0: fishing trip with some of the boys in the band, and he's only been gone 5.5 weeks. For him, that's not bad.
1: How do you know he's been fishing?
0: I packed his duffel bag. And I put in all the equipment he always takes on his fishing trips. A casting rod, a fly box, 2 reels, and a gross of hangover pills. The flutist is a drinking man.
2: Well,
1: Philip doesn't show up in time for the show tomorrow, I'll have to take his place.
0: Oh, don't be silly, Willie. You're not a performer. You don't have Phil's talent.
1: How much talent do you need to say, hold it, Clyde?
0: Besides, you couldn't fool anybody. You don't look anything like Phil.
1: Thank you, sis. Now, it'd be easy to look like him. All I'd have to do is wave my hair and put a few drops of Mercurochrome in my eyes.
3: Daddy coming home? He's been gone 5.5 weeks, and I can't wait to see him.
4: Neither can I. It's been so long. Mommy, what does he look like again?
0: Alice, you ought to be ashamed of yourself not remembering how your own father looks. Why, he's tall and blonde. No. No, he's short and dark. Wait, I'll get a picture and refresh my memory.
4: If Daddy doesn't come home in time for the program, what'll you do?
1: Don't worry, dear. If your daddy doesn't get home, I'm going to take his place on the show.
3: Oh, Herman, say it isn't so.
4: You can't take Daddy's place, Uncle Willie.
0: Oh, you won't have to, girls. Daddy is here. I just saw his car coming up the driveway.
3: Oh, goody, Daddy's home.
4: Come on, Phillip, let's go out and meet him.
0: Now, wait a minute. We're all happy to see him. But he's been away 3.5 weeks longer than he was supposed to be. Let's let him know that he was away a little too long.
5: Shout from the rooftops, ring the bell in the steeple, I'm back again, you lucky people. Alice, darling, I'm back. It's me.
0: Hello, Sam, dear. Did you bring the laundry?
5: Sam, laundry? Honey, it's me, Phil.
0: Phil who?
5: Oh, this poor girl, she's missed me, so it's affected her mind. You remember your daddy, don't you, kid?
4: Sure, but you can't be our daddy.
5: Why not?
4: Our daddy had brown hair. Your hair is plaid.
5: I'm wearing a tam o' shanter. What's going on in here?
0: We were only teasing you, Phil. We were trying to teach you a lesson for staying away so long.
5: What do you mean long? I told you I'd be gone a fortnight.
0: You stayed away 5.5 weeks.
5: I know. I missed you so much I couldn't stay away the whole fortnight.
0: Catch a lot of fish, honey?
5: I sure did.
1: Hump. I bet you didn't even throw a line in.
5: Well, if it ain't Neptune's daughter.
1: That trip was just an excuse to have a wild time. You never went fishing.
5: Now, just a minute. I went to Canada to fish, and fish I did, by joy. I can prove it. Get a load of this.
0: Oh, Phil, what on earth have you got there?
5: Suitcase full of fresh salmon?
0: Suitcase. Girls, take this fish out in the yard and bury it.
3: Okay, Mom.
5: Hey, wait a minute. Don't bury my alibi.
0: All right, I believe you were fishing. Willie, help the girls bury it, will you? Honey, if you had to bring the fish back, why didn't you put it on ice?
5: Because me and the boys use the ice for a more important thing. We're not going around Canada using strange ice.
0: You promised me you wouldn't drink. You didn't, did you?
5: Now, how could you ask me a question? You know I... Well, I took one for medicinal purposes.
0: You mean you were sick?
5: I was deathly ill after that snake bit me. The doctor said it was the only thing to take for snake bite. Geez, a cute little rattler. He travels everywhere with me.
0: You mean you carry the live snake with you?
5: Yes, sir, and I have him bite me every day at martini time.
0: You know, Phil, you've been here for 10 minutes, and you haven't even kissed me yet.
5: Please, lady, I'm a married man. Oh. If I want to kiss you after the reception I got. You didn't recognize me. You asked me a lot of questions. And besides, why should I kiss you when you call me Sam?
0: Will you kiss me if I call you Mo?
5: No. I don't want to.
0: You don't, huh?

0: wonderful, honey, and you deserve a reward. Come here, you pretty thing.
1: Hey, is anybody home?
0: Alice, for shame. Your husband's away for a few weeks, and I find you in the arms of a man.
2: Oh, don't be silly, Frankie. This isn't a man. It's Phil.
0: Certainly, Frankie, it's me, your pal Curly. Oh, you'll never know how I missed you. Gee, it's good to see you again, chum.
3: Please, stop pawing me.
0: What kind of a greeting is that? I'm your best friend, and I've been away for 5.5 weeks. Aren't you even going to ask me what kind of a time I had?
3: What kind of a time did you have?
0: I had a wonderful time.
3: Who cares? You didn't take me.
0: Being petty. I'm your closest buddy, and I've been away on a long trip. Don't you have anything nice to say to me? Don't you have any feelings?
3: Of course I have. I got something nice to say, but I don't like to get sentimental and emotional. But, Frankie, when your friend's been away on a long trip, it's okay to get emotional. And go ahead. If you've got something to say to me, why, just tell me what's in your heart, pal.
0: Okay. What'd you bring me?
3: Do you always get this emotional? Oh, yeah, I can't help myself. I've got a soft spot.
0: Well, just wear a hat and nobody will notice.
2: He's right, Phil. You're supposed to bring back presents when you go on a trip.
0: Well, I did, baby. I brought back a beautiful pink cashmere suit tailored by Skirt Paprelli.
2: Oh, Phil, that's so thoughtful. I'll bet it's beautiful.
0: Sure is. Well, you see it on me. Hey, Remley, wait till I tell you about my vacation. Just picture this. Hey, look, Lefty.
3: What?
0: Just 5 red-blooded American musicians on the loose. Can you hear me? Just roughing it.
3: Yeah.
0: Where did you fish?
3: Well, we left Los Angeles, and the first stop we made was the Sir Francis Drake Hotel in San Francisco.
0: A great fishing spot.
3: And then what?
0: I ain't sure. Everything's kind of vague.
2: Well, in San Francisco, you went to Portland, Seattle, Victoria, Campbell River, Beach, Vancouver, Kamloops, and Winchester Bay.
3: Do tell.
0: How do you know?
2: The Pinkertons are a very reliable detective agency.
0: You put a bloodhound on me?
2: No, of course I didn't. Don't you remember you sent me a card from every place you stopped?
0: Oh, as I was saying, Frankie. Look, we had a sensational time at Winchester Bay. There's a swell guy there named Victor Pete. Took us out on these big fishing boats,
2: look,
0: no charge.
2: Phil, you better tell him later. We'd better discuss our opening show of the season. You know, our sponsor, Mr. Scott, called several times.
0: We got time for that, honey. Right now, I'm still in a vacation mood. I want to tell the guy what... I'll get it. Well, if it isn't Mr. Scott. Glad to see you, Scotty.
4: So you finally got back, Harry.
0: Yeah. Come on in, Mr. Scott. Make yourself at home. Pull up an independent druggist and sit right down. Hey, Alice. Hey, look who's here.
2: Oh, hello, Mr. Scott. Gee, it's good to see you.
4: It's good to see you, Mrs. Harris.
0: Hiya, Scotty.
4: Oh, no. Not so early in the morning.
2: Ah, you look wonderful, Mr. Scott, and we want you to know we missed having you around.
0: Certainly did. Life has been very dull for us without your lovable smile, your sweet, cheery voice, your big, fat checks.
2: Phil!
0: And all...
3: Talking about checks, Scotty, reminds me. I'm not the mercenary type, but I didn't get paid all summer.
4: You didn't work all summer.
3: That's a pretty cheap attitude to take. I got a good mind to quit before we get started.
4: Would you?
3: That's gratitude after all the work I put into this show.
4: You people don't put any work into this show, and that's what I came to see you about.
0: What do you mean, Scotty?
4: Did you see the spread about you in this week's Look magazine?
2: Oh, I meant to tell you about that, Phil. It's a very nice story in Look about us and the programmer. I have it right here. Look. Isn't it a flattering picture of you, me, and the children?
5: Yeah. Yeah, look at that.
4: Oh, Bilsey, you're cute as a button. Then, head on, they can't see that double chin. You come on like Thor, kid.
0: Hey, look, there's a shot of us and the riders lying around the pool hard at work.
6: That's what I want to talk to you about, Harris. Is this the way the program's prepared?
0: Yeah, we have a lot of fun putting on the show together, Scotty. We lie around the pool drinking and swimming. We really enjoy our work. That way we don't get no ulcers.
6: For what I'm paying you people, I expect at least one ulcer.
5: Any particular size?
4: You stay out of this.
6: Harris, thank goodness you've had a whole summer to prepare the opening show for this year. It should be good, and I'm anxious to know what it's all about.
0: Oh, my. Have you got any ideas?
6: You don't mean you haven't got it ready yet.
0: Well, what's your hurry, Scotty? The first show ain't until September.
6: Look. Steelhead. This is September.
0: Well, what happened to June, July, and August?
6: Harris, do you realize that your opening program is tomorrow and you have nothing prepared? What are you going to do?
0: Well, how about... Hey, wait a minute. I got it. I'll sing for the whole half hour.

0: Oh, what a nauseating suggestion. I don't want you singing for a half hour. We'll make the decision, Scotty. Shirley, I think you've got a good idea. If you sing for the whole half hour of the first show, it'll give us something to do for the second show.
1: What do we do for the second show?
0: Apologize for the first show.
1: Now, wait a minute. I can entertain the public for a half hour with my singing, and I'll prove it. I'll start off with Silas Lee. It goes like this. Now,
0: I don't want to hear you sing. I want a comedy program. I'm paying
1: Bradley,
0: for a comedy...
1: hold him and make him listen.
0: Okay, but who's going to hold me?
1: Get a lot of...
2: Now, Silas Lee from Tennessee got a call from an agency to furnish music for a swell affair. He played a while and came a lull, and Silas found the party dull. He then got up and loudly did declare, "Look here, you folks ain't having fun. I'd like to show you how it's done way back in them there hills, Tennessee. We'll do a square dance, one and all. You folks get set to hit the ball, and I'll give out with Mountain Melody. Now go and call the neighbors in, have some fun, it ain't no sin, the music's ready to begin, so listen to the fiddler play. Take that carpet off the floor, leave your shoes outside the door, come on, do that dancing show, everybody dance." The guests were taken by surprise as Silas opened up their eyes with music.

rattle your hop, listen to the fiddler play. Round and round, let her go, sashay left and do-si-do. Circle back and hold that rope, everybody dance. Then Mrs. Stuyvesant McGee latched on to Senator McCree and started pigeon-winging round and round. The Count and Countess DeLaval were promenading across the hall, and soon society was hoeing down.

at a pace, and now at every swanky place, no more the modern dances will you hear. For since they've got so many thrills, the dance that came down from the hills is now the craze of high society. From Hollywood to Boston, Mass, throughout the land, the upper class are choosing partners for a jamboree. And now at every swell affair, who's calling?

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1: Like somebody scraping his fingernails across a blackboard.
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3: All right. Don't get excited, Scotty. Your orange and blue complexion is turning red.
0: Take it easy, Scotty. We're going to have a script for tomorrow.
3: Hey, let's do one of last year's shows. Hey, I got it.
0: Hmm?
3: Let's open up with last year's Christmas show.
1: This may come as a surprise to you, but Christmas comes in December.
3: Again? It's the same thing every year. Gets monotonous.
2: Yeah. Santa Claus is in a rut.
4: Harris, I don't want any of those last year's scripts. According to your contract, you're to supply a fresh comedy show every week. If you don't have a new one ready for the show tomorrow, your contract will be canceled. Goodbye.
0: Oh, yeah? He keeps talking like that to me, I'll fix him. I'll have Alice buy the Rexall. And every aspirin in it.
5: A show by tomorrow. You'd better call the writers and tell them to get to work.
0: All right, so I'll call her up. Oh, good. Oh, honey, if I got news for you, I was having such a good time, I forgot to hire the writers for this year.
5: Oh, no. Now they're probably working for somebody else. Well, how are we going to get a script?
3: Relax, Alice. There's nothing to worry about. I'll write it.
5: You?
3: Sure. I can write jokes just as well as I can play the guitar.
5: As much as you've helped the band?
3: Yeah.
5: We're dead.
3: Don't be sarcastic. I know a lot of good jokes. I tell them at parties. I get big laughs.
2: All I gotta do is clean them up a little.
0: You know, Remy, you got something there. Between the two of us, we can write that script. There ain't nothing to it.
5: You have to have it ready by this time tomorrow.
0: So what? We got a whole day, 28 hours. Remley, let's get at that typewriter.
3: All right. Hey, you know, Curly, we'll make a great writing partnership.
0: Certainly. In fact, if we could find one other guy as good as we are, we might become as famous as that other writing team, George, Bernard, and Shaw.
3: What are those guys doing now?
0: Well, Bernard's working for Burl. Shaw's with Hope, I think, and George is television. I don't know, but I know they're working the whole way.
3: Well, we better get started on the script. Now, let me see now.
6: I've got a joke, Miss Faye.
0: Julia!

0: Julius, you dropped the groceries.
1: But somebody should have warned me you was back. My little nervous system.
0: Hey, Julius, ain't seen you all summer. Let me look at you, kid. it's good to see your gruesome little face again.
1: The feeling is mutual. What kind of vacation did you have?
0: Wonderful.
1: Did it do you any good? How do you feel?
0: Well, how do I look?
1: Oh, you poor man. When did you get back?
0: I just returned from a fishing trip this morning, Julius. Had a lot of luck, too.
1: So I see. Where'd you catch that messy-looking salmon you got there?
0: That's Mr. Remley.
2: You don't have to identify me.
0: Are you glad to see me, kid?
1: No, just surprised. When you went to Canada, I didn't think they'd let you back in this country.
0: Why not?
1: It's against the law to smuggle dope across the border.
2: I miss him already.
0: Forget about him, will you? And let's get busy now. Get that typewriter so we can get started with the script.
2: Okay. I got the opening line. Now, listen to this. The announcer says, as we look in on the Harris family...
0: Gee, that's a stroke of genius, you know. You know, Remley, with our combined brains, this ain't going to take us long at all.
2: Yeah.
0: It's a great start. Now, let me see now. As we look in on the Harris family...
3: Do you realize it's 10 o'clock in the morning already?
4: Yeah. We've been working on this script for 12 hours.
2: But we're making progress.
0: Yeah. Hey, read me what we got so far.
2: Okay. As we look in on the Harris family, we find them...
0: Yeah, go on.
2: That's all.
0: Doing great. It's only taken us 12 hours to write 3 words. Look, Remley, we're in trouble. As we look in on the Harris family, we find them.
2: Find them doing what? We ain't got nothing to talk about.
0: All right, I'll change it.
2: Listen to this. As we look in on the Harris family, we don't find them. Figure? If you're not there, you don't have to say anything.
0: Look, Remley, will you face it? We can't write this. We got to have a script in a few hours for the show. Now, where are we going to get a script?
2: Wait a minute. Why didn't I think of this before? I know where we can get all kinds of scripts. Curly, you have the cast at the studio in time for the show, and I guarantee I'll be there with a great script. I'll see you at NBC, Curly.
0: Okay, Frank. Good old dependable Frank. He's always getting me out of trouble. I don't know what I'd do without that clever...
5: We go on the air in 1 minute. The cast is all ready, but no scripts. What are we going to do?
0: Just take it easy, honey. Take it easy. Frank said he'd bring him, and he will. Only I wish he'd hurry.
6: Harris. Harris. Do you realize the show will be on the air in a few seconds? Where are the scripts?
0: I said Frankie's bringing them. There's nothing to get excited about, Scotty.
2: Hey, Curly, I told you I'd do it. Here are the scripts.
0: Well, thank goodness. Where'd you get them from, Remley?
2: Right here at NBC. They're already written. I just had to make a few changes.
0: We'll pass them out to the cast. We're going to be on the air in a second.
6: Hold it, Remley.
0: What?
6: This isn't one of the programs we did last year, is it?
2: I give you my word, we never did this one before.
0: Stand by. We're going on the air.
7: Good health to all from Johnson's Wax. The Johnson Wax Program, starring Fibber McHarris and Malice.
0: Frankie, what's the matter with you? See, I can't go on this air with Fibber McGee and a Molly Strip. What's the matter with you?
2: Why not? I might help you, Hooper.
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8: 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Oh,

0: Alice and Phil will be back in just a moment. 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
3: Phil. Phil, now that we're alone, tell me about that suitcase full of salmon. 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

0: 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You just heard the Phil Harris Alice Faye Show, which originally aired Sunday, September 18th, 1949. Titled, Phil Returns from Vacation. Here's a Jack Benny episode, which first aired Sunday, May 18th, 1952. Its title, Down on the Farm.
1: Jack Benny with Barry Livingston, Phil Harris, Rochester, Dennis Day.

0: Ladies and gentlemen, just recently, Jack Benny received one of the Sylvania Pioneer Awards for his contribution to the history of radio. So tonight, in keeping with this honor, I feel that I should give Jack a dignified introduction.
1: Well, thank you, Don.
0: It's times like these I wish I were a poet.
1: What a beautiful thought, Don. I can just imagine you a poet. Henry Wadsworth Fatfellow. Well, don't let me interrupt you. Go on.
0: Yes, folks, if I had the gift of poetry with which to describe our scintillating star, I...
1: I'll get it, Don. Hello?
2: Hello, Mr. Benny. This is Rochester.
1: Rochester, you certainly picked a fine time to call. Why aren't you listening to the program?
2: That's why I called, boss. There's something wrong with our radio.
1: Oh, well, maybe there's a break in the electric cord.
2: I thought of that, boss, so I traced it. I started the radio and went around the baseboard, up the wall, out the window, across the driveway, through the hedge, and right to the plug on Mr. Coleman's back porch.
1: Well, Rochester, I hope nobody saw you.
2: Well, just as I reached the porch, Mrs. Coleman came out. So I ducked behind the hedge and meowed like a cat.
1: Did you fool her?
2: I think so. She left two saucers of milk.
1: Two?
2: Yeah, one of them had a note on it. This one's for Mr. Benny.
1: Good, I'll have it when I get home.
2: I don't know what to do. I hate to miss your program.
1: Well, I've got an idea, Rochester. I'll leave the receiver off the hook, and you'll be able to hear the whole show over the telephone.
2: Yes, sir.
1: Okay, Don, let's get on with the program.
0: Ladies and gentlemen, as I was saying, even though I'm not a poet, today I'd like to introduce our star with a little poem.
1: A poem?
0: Yes, to Jack Benny. I love my boss, but he's so cheap, he only spends a slow buck.
1: What a line, slow buck.
0: His suits are from Montgomery Ward, his hair from Sears and Roebuck. And here he is, Jack Benny.
1: Thank you. Hello again, this is Jack Benny talking. Hair from Sears Roebuck. As a matter of fact, Don, I have a poem about you, too.
0: Oh, about me?
1: Yes. I don't know too much about poetry, but here's one I stole from Johnny Ray. This is to you, Don. When your boss writes you a letter of goodbye, you'll feel better if you let your stomach down and cry. Remember that.
3: Hey, Jackson, if you really want to get some...
1: Wait a minute, Phil, wait a minute. I want to see what Rochester thought of that joke. Hello? Hello? Hello? Rochester, hello?
2: Hello?
1: Rochester, I just told a joke. Where were you?
2: I had to answer the door. The mailman was just here and he delivered a package.
1: A package? Who from?
2: Sears Roebuck. You can be a blonde again.
1: Well, good, good. That's the one that makes me look like Nelson Eddy. Keep listening to the show, Rochester. Now, Phil, what were you talking about?
3: Well, I was just going to say, Jack, now about doing something different on the show tonight. Something entertaining, like getting Livy and me to sing a song together.
1: Hey, that sounds like a pretty good idea. You'll sing with Phil, won't you, Mary?
4: No, thanks. I sang with Phil before. No matter what song he sings, it always comes out, "That's what I like about the South."
3: All right, Libby, you don't have to sing with me. I just thought that you and I'd make a nice trio.
1: Trio? You and Mary would make a nice trio?
3: Yeah.
1: Look, Phil, let me explain something to you. One is a solo, two is a duet. Now, if you add a third person, you've got a trio.
3: Oh.
1: And if you add a fourth person, you have a quartet.
3: Uh-huh.
1: Now, Phil, if you had four people and you found a fifth, what would you have?
5: Throw me that lead again, will you, Buster?
1: All right, if you had four people and found a fifth, what would you have?
5: A quintet fooled you that time, didn't it?
1: Why, Phil, that's right. You're right. If you had a fifth, you'd have a quintet.
5: Yeah, but they'd all be loaded.
1: I knew it couldn't last. What are you laughing at, Mary?
4: Did you see the way his arranger has to write the music so Phil can read it?
1: No, how?
4: An eighth note is a diamond, a quarter note is a heart, a half note a club and a whole note a spade.
1: Phil, you have your music written out in diamonds, hearts, clubs, and spades?
3: Certainly.
1: Well, how do you read it?
3: Simple. Here, I'll show you. Now, look at this sheet of music. See?
1: Well, that makes no sense at all to me.
3: Sure it does, Jackson. Take this bar, for instance. You see these notes right here? One right after the other?
1: Oh, you mean the scale?
3: Scale? What's that?
1: Phil, if you want to play your music according to Hoyle, that's all right with me. But right now, we have to have a song. Oh, Dennis! Dennis! Dennis, what are you yawning about?
6: I didn't get any sleep last night. My mother and father had a big argument.
1: An argument?
6: Yeah, it was all about you. My mother said you were a jerk. And then my father got up and said you were a great guy and a fine example of a man.
1: Your father said that?
6: May he rest in peace.
1: Now, stop being silly. Your father's sitting right out here in the audience.
6: Yeah, doesn't he look awful?
1: Cut that out.
4: Dennis, why does your mother dislike Jack so much?
6: Well, she used to go with Mr. Benny before she met my father.
1: Oh, she did not.
6: She says she did.
1: Maybe. What was your mother's name before she married your father?
6: I didn't know her then.
1: Of course you didn't. Now, come on, kid. Let's have your song.
6: Okay.

0: That was Somebody Bigger Than You and Me, sung by Dennis Day. Or you and I, rather. I gotta stay away from Phil. And now, ladies and gentlemen, for our feature attraction
1: tonight...
0: Well,
1: wait a minute, Jack. Are we going to do a sketch tonight?
0: Yes, Mary. A couple of weeks ago, I saw the, that Universal International picture, Ma and Pa Kettle, at the fair. And it gave me an idea. So I went home and wrote a play about life on a farm. Now, I play the young husband, and Mary, you're my wife. See, we're newlyweds and have just bought a farm. We have some neighbors that are very much like Ma and Pa Kettle, and also...
2: Oh, just a minute, Jack. Is there a part in it for me?
0: Well, Don, the scene takes place on a farm, so you can play the part of our horse.
2: Oh, Jack, every time you do a farm sketch, I play the part of a horse. I want to do something else.
0: Well, what would you like to be, Don?
2: A canary.
0: Don, you a canary?
3: Beep, beep, beep, beep, beep, beep, beep, beep.
0: Well, that's not so bad. And now, ladies and gentlemen, for our feature attraction tonight, we will present a rustic play entitled Down on the Farm. Set the scene, Don.
2: And now, ladies and gentlemen, our play, Down on the Farm, an epic of rural life. As the scene opens, we find the newlyweds, Sylvia and Danny Klingenpeel, driving out to their new home.
0: Gee, Sylvia, I hope you like the new farmhouse I bought.
4: Oh, I know I will, Mr. Klingenpeel.
0: You can call me Danny. We've been married a week now. Well, here we are. Look, darling, there's our new home. And there's the man from the real estate office. Oh, mister. Mister.
5: How do you do?
0: Stranger. I'm the new owner of this house.
4: This house looks like there's been a lot of work done on it recently.
5: Yes, we completely remodeled it from the basement to the ceiling.
0: Good, good. Will you show us through the house?
5: Yes, but don't expect me to play the piano.
0: Let's go inside. Come on, honey.
5: All right.
0: I'm talking to my wife.
5: Oh, I thought everybody liked me.
0: Look, we want to see the house. Will you take us through, please?
5: You follow me. This is the living room.
0: Uh-huh.
5: This is the dining room.
0: Uh-huh.
5: This is the breakfast room. And this is the guest room.
0: Guest room?
6: How do you do?
0: How do you do?

0: What was that?
1: He's been a guest here through five owners.
0: Five owners?
1: Yes, he spent half the time in escrow.
0: Oh.
2: Mister, I'd like to see the kitchen.
1: Right through this door. There, isn't it a beauty?
3: Well, I don't know. The stove looks very old and awfully dirty.
0: Oh, Sylvia, that's just a little dust. I'll blow it off.
1: Hey, mister, have you tried Sen-Sen?
0: Never mind.
1: Well, it's getting kind of late. I better go.
0: Well, goodbye, Mr. Nelson.
1: Goodbye.
0: Well, darling, here we are in our own little home.
4: Hey, we better start getting to sleep. On a farm, you know, you have to get up at 4 a.m.
2: You're right, sweetheart. Good night.
0: Good night.

0: Darling. 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
1: No, that's the rooster. It's morning.
0: Oh. Well, you hurry and get breakfast ready. I'll go out and milk the cows. Good thing I slept in my clothes. My, it's pitch dark this early in the morning. Now, where's the milking pail? Ah, here it is. Easy, bossy, easy. That's a good girl, bossy. Easy, bossy, easy. Gee, I can't seem to find... Uh-oh, wrong end. Oh, here we are. That cow looks like the rooster. Now, bossy, hold still while I fix the pail and stool. There. That's a good cow. Oh, la, la, la, la. 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

0: la, la, la, la. 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Better change.
1: Oh, Danny, are you through milking?
0: I'm not, but I think the cow is.
2: Hey, Sylvia, what are you holding?
1: Look, I just found it. It's a black kitten with a white stripe down its back.
0: Well, shucks, if that isn't the cutest little... Kitty, have you tried Sen-Sen? Now, Sylvia, don't stand around. We got to feed the animals.
1: Okay.
3: Beep, beep, beep, beep, beep, beep, beep.
1: Oh, look, Danny, isn't it cute the way our canary follows us around?
0: Yeah. Now, shoo, canary, shoo. We got to feed the chickens.
3: Here, chick, chick, chick, chick, chick, chick, chick, chick.
0: Come on, chick, chick. Here's some corn for you.
1: Oh, Danny, look at the hen sitting on the nest.
0: Where? Oh, yes. Yeah.

0: the theater. That's all, folks.
1: Gee, now we've got breakfast. Well, I better get some oats for the horse, hay for the cow, and, What happened?
2: Our canary stepped on the horse and killed it.
1: Mary, that line is our canary stepped on the pig and killed it. It has an imitation of a pig. Barry says it stands on the cow and kills it. Well, he can't help it. He looks like everybody.

0: take that line. Our canary stepped
1: on the pig. Our canary stepped on the pig and killed it.
0: Gee, that's too bad. Sylvia, maybe the canary is hungry.
1: He can't be. A little while ago, I gave him a side of beef.
0: Give him the other side. Now, let's get on with the... Oh, look, here comes someone. Hello?
2: Howdy, neighbors, howdy. Dee Terrace is my name. I live right over the hill.
0: Well, do you have a farm over there?
2: Yep, I raise a little this, a little that. Mostly corn.
0: For your pigs?
2: No, from a still.
0: Oh, you have a still?
2: Yep, it'll make 20 gallons a day.
0: 20 gallons a day? Well, that isn't much.
2: Ain't bad. My old lady don't drink.
1: We just moved in here, Zeke. How long have you been living around this section?
2: Well, now, let me see. I moved here in 1918, and this is 1952. That's 20 years.
0: Wait a minute, Zeke. From 1918 to now is 34 years you've lived here.
2: Well, we don't count the 14 years of prohibition as lived.
0: Oh, you got any children?
2: Yep, I got two boys. We ain't seen them since they run away with the circus 10 years ago. Sure missed the ball.
1: Oh, it's a shame both of them left. Maybe one of them will come back.
2: Nope, ain't likely. They're Siamese twins.
0: Oh, twins, eh?
2: Yep, they're pretty attached to each other. Oh, Zeke, you may not have a cow, but you sure milked that one.
3: Hiya, neighbors. Howdy, Zeke. Good to see you all.
0: Well, hello.
3: Mark Heddle is the name. Live right down the road.
0: Which house?
3: No house, just down the road.
1: No house?
2: Yep, she's married to Paul Kettle, the laziest man in the state.
3: Yep, you just can't make him move. One day, he sat on an acorn. 20 years later, we had to get him down out of the tree.
0: No kidding.
3: Well, what do you know? Here comes Paul Kettle now, the lazy critter. Name is Dennis, but folks call him Paul.
4: Howdy, Paul.
5: Oh, hi, Zeke. Hi, folks. Ma, put your arms around me and squeeze me. I feel like exhaling. Oh, there. That feels better. Any place to lie down around here?
3: Paul, stand up for a while.
5: Oh, by the way, what are you folks figuring on raising here?
0: Chickens.
5: I wouldn't try it if I were you. Tried to raise some myself a few years ago and never had any luck.
0: What happened?
5: Bought 10 hens. They laid a lot of eggs, but none of them never did hatch.
0: How many roosters did you have?
5: Oh, roosters.

0: everybody. Let's see. Well, ladies and gentlemen, that concludes the 36th program of our present series. And next week we will... Oh, my goodness, Rochester is still on the phone. I wonder how he liked the show. Oh, Rochester! Rochester, how'd you like the program?
1: Well,
0: how'd you like it?
1: Boss, in the sketch, what did that chicken do?
0: She laid an egg.
1: Need I say more?

This has been the Jack Benny Show with Mary Livingston, Phil Harris, Rochester, Dennis Day, and yours truly, Don Wilson. Jack Benny comes to you each week at this time through the facilities of the United States Armed Forces Radio Service.

You just heard an episode of Jack Benny, which originally aired Sunday, May 18th, 1952. Its title? Down on the Farm. 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

0: 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Here's an episode of Information Please, which originally aired Friday, August 28th, 1942, 84 years ago today. Its title, Quincy Howe.
1: It's half past eight.
2: It's half past eight New York time. Time to wake up America and stump the experts. Each week at this time, Lucky Strike sets up a quartet of titanic brains for you to try to whittle down to normal size. You provide the questions, and our experts try to answer them. Remember, under the new arrangement, for every question used, Lucky Strike will give you not only $10 in war stamps, but a set of the 12-volume Britannica Junior Encyclopedia. If the question is muffed, you get the Junior Britannica plus a $50 war bond, plus a 24-volume set of the regular Encyclopedia Britannica. Send your questions to Information Please, 480 Lexington Avenue, New York City. If our editorial staff edits your questions a bit, don't fret over it. In case of similarity, we'll have to be the sole judge of who shall be paid, and all questions become the property of Information Please. And now, light up a lucky strike as I present our master of ceremonies, book reviewer of the New Yorker magazine, Clifton Fadiman. Mr. Fadiman.
3: Ladies and gentlemen, Information Please is completely spontaneous and unrehearsed, as it has always been. And tonight, the spontaneity is provided by our regular trio, Franklin P. Adams, John Kieran, and Oscar Levant, together with our guest, the well-known author and radio news commentator, Quincy Howe. Now, the first question is from Amos Turk of Mount Lebanon, Pennsylvania. Mr. Kieran, what's that old-time definition of news that we used to see?
4: When a man bites a dog?
3: When a man bites a dog, that's right. Now, here is a question about famous bites. They occur in literature. I'm going to give you the newspaper headlines that describe each bite. Identify them for me. Here's the first. Bite sends man on lifelong search.
5: Bite means to make a loan. You know, if I want to borrow $10 from you, I put the bite on you.
3: Ah, yeah.
5: Is that the same thing?
3: No, a different thing. That's fiction, too, however. This is a very famous novel, which might be summarized by saying, Bite sends man on lifelong search.
5: Pasteur?
3: No, it's a novel. Pasteur is a man.
5: Not according to Warner Brothers.
3: I think you've all read the novel. It's Moby Dick. How do you figure that out, Mr. Howe?
6: I figure that out from what happened to Ahab's leg when it got bitten off by the white whale.
3: That's right, and it sent him out in search of the whale, and that's what the story's about. Well, that's one wrong. Now we have to get the next two right. Bite results in eviction. Mr. Kieran.
4: That is Adam and Eve being thrown out of the Garden of Paradise for biting the apple.
3: Yes, that's right. Don't blame both of them. Wasn't it just Eve that did the biting?
4: No, according to Milton, at least.
3: Milton who?
4: John Milton.
3: Oh, John Milton, yeah.
7: Man's first disobedience.
3: Yeah, I guess that's right.
7: And the fruit.
4: Thereof.
3: How about this bite? Bite KO's heroin. Bite KO's heroin. Any ideas?
5: KO's.
3: KO's. KO's is used as a verb. Does that make it any clearer?
5: You mean a man bit a woman and she was knocked out?
3: It's an idea.
5: Is that a kiss or a bite?
3: No. The heroin did the biting herself, as a matter of fact. Well, it's Snow White who bit the poisoned apple that the witch provided her with and was knocked out until the end of the picture. And that sends a $50 war bond to Mr. Turk and a set of the Britannica, courtesy of Lucky Strike, and sends us on to a question from Anne Brown of this city. Mr. Howe, do you ever listen to your colleagues on the air, other news commentators?
6: Really.
3: Well, you can stay out of this question then if you wish. It says here, with what popular commentator on the air today do you associate each of these style of statements? I'm going to give you I don't know if these statements are exact quotations from these commentators, but they give you their style on the air, and you ought to be able to tell us who says them. First,
8: One needs to know the relative strength of the forces engaged before venturing an opinion on the outcome to date.
9: Mr. Howell?
6: Swing.
8: Yes, Raymond Graham Swing. Very good commentator and very cautious, as perhaps in these days it's necessary to be. What were you going to say, Mr. Levant?
5: Raymond Graham Swing.
8: Very good. Sounds better that way. Now, here's another. Spring came to London today. Uh-huh. A bright, sweet English spring. And in the spring, British youth soared over the channel again. Mr. Levant.
5: Edwin, this is London Morrow.
8: Yes. Not Edwin, however, but...
5: Edward. This is London Morrow.
8: Yes. Edward R. Morrow. The style is...
5: The other man, the NBC man, also talks about spring. Yeah. St. John's. He's a spring man, too.
8: Does he use this? Does he use that kind of phrasing?
5: He uses birds sometimes.
8: Uses
5: with a record,
8: birds.
5: Too.
8: Kind of poetic when they get over to London, Mr. Howe.
6: Yes, you have ought to be in London.
8: That's the one. All right, here's another, and this is the last one. All that the OPA officials seem to see in it is, quote, propaganda, unquote. At least that's the story out of Washington tonight. Who talks that way? Mr. Howe gives it to Mr. Levant?
5: It's either Bockage or Bockage or Godwin, one of those.
8: Pick one out of two.
5: Well, there's only one of Bockage and Bockage.
8: Well, now you pick...
5: Well, it's Bockage or London. What's the other man's name?
8: You said Godwin, didn't you?
5: Godwin.
8: Yeah, now which one do you like?
5: It all depends what night they're on.
8: Ah, no. They both say the same thing?
5: Godwin.
8: That's right. Yeah. If you said Bockage, you would have been wrong, but you would have been guessing in either case. Godwin is correct. All right, that gives us 3 out of 3. Thank you, Mr. Levant and Mr. Howe. And how about this one from Nathan Rosenblum of Los Angeles? And this one's about games that are played by literary people, people in books or plays. What game? What game did Cleopatra ask Charmian to play with her? Mr. Akiran.
4: Billiards.
8: Billiards. Billiards. Did they play billiards in Egypt in those days?
4: Well, I really don't know how far back it goes, but at least Shakespeare had heard
8: Shakespeare. Of it. They must have played billiards in Shakespeare's day.
5: They had a good season with elephants, probably.
8: Probably. How about the game that Brutus Jones played? Brutus Jones played what game?
5: Is that in the O'Neill play?
8: You tell me.
5: The play that Paul Robeson was in?
8: You tell me.
5: What's the name, Emperor Jones?
8: That's right. I told you you'd tell me. Now, what game did he play?
5: Game with the silver bullet.
8: Well, that was the fatal game that he played, but he played a game that other people played, too.
5: Cards.
8: No.
5: Well, why do you keep asking me?
7: Well,
8: I got the first
7: dice.
8: Part of it. I beg pardon, Mr. Adams?
7: Might have rolled the bones.
8: He did. He rolled the bones. Dice is right.
7: Dice.
8: Cards is wrong. I have to count that wrong. How about the game that Dangerous Dan McGrew was playing? Dangerous Dan McGrew was playing what game in the poem? Mr. Kieran.
4: I think he was playing poker, wasn't he?
8: No. Back of the bar in a what?
5: It wasn't gin rummy.
8: No, it wasn't gin rummy. Mr. Howe.
4: Tarot?
8: No. Back of the bar in a solo game.
5: Solitaire.
8: Solitaire. Sat Dangerous Dan McGrew, and that gives us 2 wrong and sends a $50 war bill to Mr. Rosenblum and a set of the Britannica, courtesy of Lucky Strike. How about this one from Samuel Goldman of Elmhurst, Long Island? What invasions made in these years, I'll give you the years, created the basis for World War II, or helped to? The first year is 1931. What invasion, Mr. Howe?
6: Japan into Manchuria.
8: Yes, called Manchuria at that time, now called what?
6: Manchukuo, by the Japanese.
8: By the Japanese. 1931. Now we step forward a few years and we get to 1935. What invasion helped to lay the basis for the present large
6: Italy
8: conflict?
6: And Ethiopia.
8: Italy and Ethiopia, yes. The actual first incident, I think, occurred toward the end of 34. Would that be right, Mr. Howe?
6: December? I don't think so. I think it started in October of 1935. The Italians claimed, of course, that they had been aggressed against, but I don't think it was as long ago as 34.
8: That may quite possibly be right. But the main invasion certainly took place during the year 35. And how about the year 1938? What invasion took place? Austria, the
6: Vienna.
8: Invasion of Austria.
6: Austria,
8: what other? Mr. Adams? Oh, you were just telling Mr.
7: I Howe. Wanted him to raise his hand.
8: Yes, raise your hand, Mr. Howe.
6: At Spain, there was the German and Italian troops in Spain, only they were there as long ago as 36.
8: Yes, that's right. That.
6: Oh, yes, Italy and Albania, I think. They went in there at Easter. No, that was 39.
8: 39.
5: Good Friday, wasn't it?
6: Yeah.
8: Yes, the Austria and the invasion of Austria and the Sudetenland was in 38. And the Sudetenland. Now, how about this one? From Mr. John Kayer of Chicago. This is a semi-musical question. Now, certain family members are going to be mentioned specifically in each of the songs we're going to have played. Of what members does this family when it's complete consist? How many members and who are they? I don't mean the names of each individual person, but the position he occupies in the family. There are going to be three songs. They're going to be played one after the other. Is the question clear to everybody, Mr. Adams? Clear?
9: Yes, sir.
8: All right, here we go. All right, now the next one. And now we're going to complete our family.

0: right. Now, Mr. Levant, can you give us the number of people in that family and the position?
1: I don't know number one. I know the last two parts.
0: Oh, we have to get the whole thing.
2: One fellow have to get the whole?
0: Well,
2: why?
0: I guess you can work together. All right,
2: well,
0: work together.
2: The first one is, I want a gal like the gal that married dear old Dad.
0: Well, what member of the family?
2: That would be a mother.
0: Oh, wait a minute. Now, what mother? Dad is no mother.
1: I want a gal.
2: Well, a girl that, like the girl that married dear old Dad.
0: I know, but what member of the family
1: is
0: mentioned?
1: That's an adolescent.
2: Well, there's two mentioned.
0: No, only one.
1: Only one fella. He wants a girl.
2: You think the lady in the case is imaginary?
1: Yes.
0: The only actual member of the family that's mentioned by name...
2: Let's quibble.
1: Even when
3: dead.
1: You get...
0: Is dead.
3: Dad or Papa?
1: No, it's the boy.
0: Mr. Adams, do you think I'm quibbling with Mr. Kieran?
3: No, I do not.
0: You think Mr. Kieran is quibbling with me?
3: I do.
0: You're a quibbler there, Kieran.
1: Even when you get the girl, it's imaginary anyway.
0: Now, that gives us Dad.
1: One.
0: Now, Mr. Adams.
3: And the next one is three sisters.
0: Three little sisters.
1: Or a dozen roses.
0: Very similar.
1: Mm-hmm. I'd take a dozen roses.
0: How about... That gives us a dad and three little sisters.
1: And then a darling daughter.
0: Yeah, now...
1: Take that one.
0: All right. Now, what's the member... How does the family stack up? We have what?
1: It's heterogeneous, as far as I'm concerned.
0: Oh, wait a minute. What have we got? How many members in the family?
1: You got five.
0: You have?
1: Sure. You got the man that Mr. Kieran quibbled about.
0: Yes.
1: You got three sisters. That's
0: three.
1: Four.
0: Yeah.
1: And you got darling daughter.
0: And how about...
1: Well, that's only five.
0: Oh, no. You got another one in the last one.
1: Yes, my darling daughter?
0: Yeah, but you haven't given me the whole title of the song.
1: Mama, yes, my darling?
0: Yes, Mama. Well, how about Mama?
3: Mama and a daughter is two.
1: That's six.
0: Sure, that gives you six.
1: Not a nice family.
0: I think I had to throw that in your laps.
1: I don't like the family anyway.
0: We got a dad, we got three little sisters, we got a mother and a daughter, a six in all. That means you have a dad and a mother and... Four daughters, really.
1: Straighten yourself up, Mr.
0: Sort of Eddie Cantor minus one. All right, I think your $50 goes to Mrs. John Kayer on that one. I had to throw that to you. And a set of the Britannica. And now, with Mr. Cross on vacation, Mr. Risedale points out that some things just naturally belong together, like Mr. Kieran and W. Shakespeare, or Mr. Adams and Gilbert and Sullivan.
4: By the same token, ladies and gentlemen, there's a real affinity between Lucky Strike and fine tobacco. If you yourself could visit tobacco auctions down south, you'd see what happens when finer, lighter, milder tobaccos, Lucky Strike tobaccos, come up for sale. The bidding is spirited, of course. The buyers all want this finer leaf, but Lucky Strike consistently pays the price to get the kind of tobacco we believe means a better cigarette for you. Yes, smokers, I can sum up the results of many, many years of competition at markets all over the south with this simple five-word statement of fact. Lucky Strike means fine tobacco. Now, you know, if you just stop to think of it, that in a cigarette, it's the tobacco that counts. You know that better tobacco means a better cigarette. So, Mr. Fadiman, isn't the next step clear? Have I shown what may be gained by trying Lucky's?
0: Mr. Risedale, you put the fact squarely on the line, and in just 56 seconds. And now a question from Stanley Rippins of New York City. Gentlemen, let's assume that an American soldier in our expeditionary force finds himself serving among people whose native language is one of the following. In which of the countries involved in the war would he be? Now, the first language would be Maori, M-A-O-R-I. Mr. Howe?
5: New Zealand.
0: New Zealand is correct. Mr. Adams, you were about to say New Zealand.
3: Very
0: good. Tagalog. Tagalog, Mr. Adams.
3: The Philippines.
0: Philippines is right, yes. Any particular island, do you think?
3: I think Luzon.
0: Luzon would be absolutely right, Mr. Adams. They may speak Tagalog in one of the other thousands of islands that make up the Philippines. And finally, Portuguese. Mr. Adams.
3: Brazil.
0: Brazil, yes.
3: Only Brazil.
0: The only one. Portugal is not yet involved in the war.
3: Only Brazil and South America.
0: Only Brazil and South America. Now, how about this one for Mrs. Henry Alexander of New York City? Name a character or characters of literature who lived in the following places. The first characters lived in a boat on a beach. Lived in a boat on a beach. Mr. Kieran.
2: Robinson Crusoe and his man Friday.
0: Well, did they live in a boat or in a tree?
2: Well, he built himself a cabin out of the remains of the wrecked boat.
0: Who's quibbling now? I don't know. It seems to me that you wouldn't call it a boat. He certainly did build himself a hut. That's true. But I don't think... Maybe I'm too strict on you this evening, Mr. Kieran.
1: How about Christian in the Tahiti... Not Tahiti. You know, the Pitcairn Isle thing.
5: That's true again, no.
0: That's true. That's not a character of literature.
5: But Swiss Family Robinson, did they live in a boat?
0: No. The only ones I can think of are the Peggotty family. Remember in David Copperfield?
2: Yes.
0: Remember that now, Mr. Kieran?
2: Yes, we did.
0: The Peggotty family and David Copperfield really lived in a boat. Now, how about the characters who lived in a boxcar?
6: Lived in a boxcar. This was toward the end of the story that they lived in a boxcar.
1: Well, I know a lot of pictures where hobos, like Sullivan's Travels, what's his name? Joel McRae and that cute little girl. What's her name? That
5: Veronica Lake.
1: Veronica Lake.
6: Oh, Mr. Howe, you do know.
1: Huh?
6: Don't know.
1: Well, it's right.
6: All right. Any other? And this was a picture, too, as a matter of fact, both a novel and a picture.
1: They lived on a
6: train? A boxcar toward the end of the...
1: Blues in the Night.
6: Don't know that
1: one
6: either.
1: The whole band lived there.
6: Is that okay, Mr. Howe?
5: Might be.
6: Might be. I was thinking of the Jodes toward the end of the Grapes of Wrath.
1: They lived more on the truck.
6: Yes, in most of the story they did, but toward the end they lived in a boxcar on a siding. It wasn't a boxcar that was moving, it was a stationary one. I'll accept your answer, Mr. LeBat.
1: I'll accept
6: sure
1: two of
6: right.
1: my answers.
6: All right, I'll accept both of them. Now, name a character who lived inside a fish and set up housekeeping there.
5: Well, Jonah.
6: No, he didn't set up housekeeping.
1: Pinocchio.
6: Which one?
1: Pinocchio.
6: No, it wasn't Pinocchio. It was a character from Pinocchio.
1: Well, he had a leash on the belly of the fish, I know that. what's his name?
6: What's his name?
1: Starts with a...
6: With a what?
1: What letter would
6: comes
1: you suggest?
6: After F. Got
1: F.
6: it?
1: I have no idea what's F. A, B, C, D, F, G, H, I, J, I don't know.
6: I knew I'd stick him.
1: F, M, N, O?
6: No. Mr. Kieran?
2: Wasn't that the goldfish or something?
6: No.
1: Starts with a J.
6: No. After F, you don't find
1: G,
6: J.
1: G.
6: Oh, that's good, Mr. Levant. That's good.
1: Jetta something.
6: Geppetto.
1: Geppetto, yeah.
6: Geppetto. Think I ought to call that right, folks?
1: Yeah.
2: No.
6: Oh, I think that's about right. Yes. Well, how about this one from Monroe B. David of New York? It's a sports question. What sports did the following excel before reaching Major League Baseball teams? Before they were baseball players, they did something else. Lou Boudreau played at what? Lou Boudreau, Mr. Levant.
1: I saw him play basketball for the University of Illinois.
6: Yes.
1: Excellent.
6: Captain-elect at Illinois. Very good. Mr. Howe, were you going to say that?
1: He played in the garden here, Madison Square Garden.
6: Yeah, and I think he still is assistant coach during the winter.
1: I don't know. Doubles
6: in basketball.
1: Mm-hmm.
6: How about Joe Cronin? Played what before he, Mr. Kieran?
2: He was boy playground tennis champion of San Francisco.
6: That's perfect, yes. And now he plays what?
2: He's the manager of the Boston Red Sox.
6: Yes, plays shortstop.
2: At times, he pinch hits.
3: Pinch hits.
6: Shortstop. Well, how about Pee-wee Reese? Pee-wee Reese.
1: What does he do?
6: He's shortstop for Brooklyn. What did he do before that?
1: He's awful young. He couldn't have done much. He's about 10 years old now.
6: That's right. What could he have done then? You're on the right track, Mr. LeBron.
1: Probably got dressed and went to the ballpark.
6: It's not a sport.
1: Well,
6: that's a career in Brooklyn. He
3: played baseball.
6: No. Now, that's not the point of the question, Mr.
1: Not softball, no.
6: It's marbles, of course. He's very young. He could only have been a marbles champion. Marbles champion in Louisville. Well, we got 2 out of 3 on that. How about this one from Marie Searles Patton of Jackson, Mississippi? Whose voice is referred to in these lines that sound somewhat alike? A big, manly voice. That's an actual quote. Big, manly voice.
3: Quote from what?
6: Well, if I told it to you, you'd get it, Mr. Adams.
1: That's from a Wagnerian soprano?
6: No, it's from the Jacques' famous soliloquy in As You Like It, when he's talking about the 7 ages of man. Remember that now, Mr. Kieran? Has that come back to you? And his big manly voice turning again toward childish treble. Remember that? All right, one wrong. Now, how about a monstrous little voice? A monstrous little voice. Whose voice is referred to in that phrase?
1: A guest on our show.
6: Mr. Kieran?
2: Would that be from Midsummer Night's Dream?
6: It is indeed. And
2: Bottom. The weaver who would roar you as gently as any sucking dove.
6: That's the fellow. He wants to play Thisbe, and he says, I'll speak in a monstrous little voice. That's right. Now, how about a still small voice, Mr. Adams?
3: That would be conscience.
6: Well, yes, it is used about conscience. That's quite the still, small voice.
1: Mine has
6: conscience.
1: A loudspeaker.
3: You mean what it's from? What it's from, you mean?
6: Yes. Yeah, it isn't. It's used.
3: I don't know. It ain't me.
6: Mr. Kieran?
2: No,
6: I think it's Mr.
1: From a music critic of any soprano.
6: No, it might be, but this is from the Bible, and it refers to the voice of the Lord. Mm. And after the fire, a still, small voice. It's from Kings 1.
0: But I think that the word, it is used of conscience, Mr. Adams, so I think that's perfectly okay. Now, how about Felix Corman's question of New York City? This is a geographical question. We'll probably argue about this one. Name the three routes that the Russians are protecting against German penetration to the Baku oil fields. There are three main routes. Now we can get a couple of these. One of you can get one the other. Mr. Howe?
5: One of the routes that the Germans are protecting is the Volga Basin route, the Volga River route running from Astrakhan and then down to Baku by sea. They're protecting that
0: along
5: at Stalingrad.
0: Along what sea?
5: Caspian Sea. That would be along the Caspian
0: along
5: Sea.
0: Along the Caspian Sea coast would be one of them. That leaves us two others.
5: There'd be another route running along the northern foothills of the Caucasus Mountains from the Caspian over to the Black Sea port of Batum.
0: Across the Caucasus Mountains.
5: Along the Caucasus. I don't think it crosses them. I think it goes in the northern foothills of the Caucasus, all on the northern side of the, almost all on the northern side of the mountains.
0: Yes, and what other would there be then?
5: There would then be one up along the Black Sea from Batum to Novorossiysk and to Rostov.
0: That's right. Either across the foothills of the Caucasus along the Black Sea or the Caspian Sea coast.
1: I didn't get the question. You mind repeating it?
0: Did you get the answer? That's enough for you.
1: That's a tough one.
0: It is a tough one, and Mr. Howe got 100% on it. And now before we go on to the next question, Mr. Risedale wants you to see for yourself why tobacco experts make the best cigarette experts.
4: Well, ladies and gentlemen, if you'll take any cigarette you have handy and just split the paper down the middle, you'll quickly see that all you have in your cigarette is tobacco. So when you buy cigarettes, you're really buying tobacco. And it's surely worth your while to profit by the experience of experts who spend their lives buying, selling, and handling the leaf. At markets all over the South, independent buyers, auctioneers, and warehousemen see just who buys what tobacco. Yes, year after year, they see the makers of Luckies buy the finer, the lighter, the naturally milder Lucky Strike leaf. No wonder that with these independent experts, with men who know tobacco best, it's Lucky's 2-1. Smokers, why not choose a cigarette that bears a tobacco expert's stamp of approval? Remember, these experts know that Lucky Strike means fine tobacco. And in a cigarette, as you can see for yourself, it's the tobacco that counts.
0: Thank you, Mr. Risedale. That took just 60 seconds. And now a question from Ronald Gebal of Berkeley, California. You know, composers not only borrow themes from each other, that's true, isn't it, Mr. Levant?
1: As well as money.
0: Yes, when they're lucky. But often they borrow themes from themselves. The studio pianist will play a theme used by a composer in one of his compositions. And you're to name another composition by the same man in which he uses a similar theme. Just name the composition. We're going to have the two different ones, and here is the first. Mr. Levant.
1: Brahms uses that theme in the B-flat concerto, Opus 81, the third movement, the slow movement for cello. The theme is expressed by cello. It's a piano concerto.
0: Yes, and in this particular, what was being played?
1: It's a song. Immer, sleeping, slumber, immer. I'm not good at German.
0: Well, those words are not bad. That immer.
1: Something.
0: If you repeat them often enough,
1: slumber.
0: You can't go wrong. Immer leiser wird mein Schlummer. My slumber is softer and softer, something like that.
7: Yes, they say in Paris.
0: More or less. That gives us 100%, Mr. Levant, on that one. You want to hear how the second piano concerto goes, Mr. Levant? Have Mr. Wilde play it for
1: us? Well, I know it. It's up to you if you want to hear
0: it. I'd love to hear it. Mr. Wilde?

0: Thank you. And as our auditors can tell, that's very similar to the Immer Leise Wird Mein Schlummer song that was played just a second ago. And now the second of these tests, Mr. Wilde. Mr. Levant?
1: Schubert.
0: Schubert is right. Now, what's being played and in what other composition?
1: Well, the one that it must be is an impromptu by Schubert. This is not the impromptu. There is a couple notes out. You wait. This is the song. The other one's the impromptu.
0: That's very good. Yes, right. The other one's the impromptu. That's
1: The name of the song is Immer's Slumber Again.
0: No. Now you're getting retrogressive. Your answer is quite right. It's the impromptu or...
1: B-flat.
0: Or the... There's another one in which he uses it. Quartet A minor.
1: I don't know that.
0: But the one that was being played was the what? Was being played?
1: That's the song, Immer Slumber,
0: no.
1: Doppelganger. I don't know.
0: That's Brahms. This is the ballet music from Rosamunde.
1: Is that right?
0: Mm-hmm. Surprising you is a feat in itself, Mr. Levant. Mr. Wilde, will you play that Schubert quartet music?
1: Schubert quartet? He had a suit on his hand.
0: Same, he must have had it. And Mr. Levant's answer, which was the piano impromptu A-flat, is equally correct.
1: Mine's in B-flat, I'm sorry.
0: I have A-flat here.
1: Well, we'll argue.
0: I'll split the difference. We'll make it A-minus. All right, that gives us 2 out of 2, Mr. Levant. Thank you very much. And how about this one from Joseph Glazer of New York? What relationship do the following have to important Axis or United Nations supply lines? The Chetniks in Yugoslavia. Mr. Howe.
2: The Chetniks are able to attack the Danube River route. They're the Yugoslav independent operators, the Yugoslav Patriots, and they've been raiding at the Danube supply line, which is one of the chief Axis routes of supply.
0: To where?
2: Up through Vienna, up through Central Europe, from down in the oil and grain regions of Romania and Hungary.
0: Perfectly correct, and thence to the Near East.
2: Yes.
0: Now, how about the British in Malta? What?
2: Rommel's supply line in Africa. Not to be confused with Beardsley Rommel.
0: Not in the least to be confused. How about the, yes, that from the Mediterranean to North Africa.
2: To North Africa.
0: And now the Americans and the Solomons are doing what in the way of interfering with, or, Mr. Kieran?
3: Cutting the Japanese line of attack on not only Australia, but New Zealand.
0: Yes. And on the other hand, they're doing what are they doing for our own supply line?
3: They're making an outlying base by which we can recover more of the possessions that have been taken.
0: Yes, and protect our supply lines to Australia and New Zealand. Well, that gives us three perfect answers on that one. And I'm afraid that's all we'll have time for. Thank you, Mr. Howe, for being with us this evening. Now, in a few seconds, I'll announce next week's guests. Tonight, Lucky Strike has paid out 3 sets of the Encyclopedia Britannica and 3 $50 war bonds. And speaking of bonds, let's all try to remember that this is not merely a battle between two groups to see which will win. It's a struggle for our homes, our children, and our lives. That's what an investment in United States war bonds means. Save Americans, and save America. Now, next week, the Kieran and Adams combination will be on tap, and you'll be glad to know that our guests will be 2 in number, Jan Struther, the author of the beloved book, Mrs. Miniver, on which the great moving picture is based, and C.S. Forrester, who is familiar to all readers as the author of Payment Deferred, Captain Horatio Hornblower, and many other distinguished books. Remember, listeners, send your letters with questions and the correct answers to Information, Please, at 480 Lexington Avenue, New York City.
4: You just heard an episode of Information, Please, which originally aired Friday, August 28th, 1942, 84 years ago today. Its title, Quincy Howe. Stay tuned for The Adventures of Superman, coming up next on ABN.

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1: Faster than a speeding bullet, more powerful than a locomotive, able to leap tall buildings at a single bound. 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
2: Today, eat Kellogg's Pep, the Super Cereal. 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
3: Kellogg's Pep, the Sunshine Cereal. Kellogg's Pep, the Super Cereal, presents The Adventures of Superman. Today, Superman faces a new development. Still on the trail of Richard Haller, the mysterious red-bearded book collector, believed to have a secret aerial rocket in his possession, he finds himself in his guise of Clark Kent in the big game trophy room of Haller's Metropolis mansion, with Lois Lane unconscious on the floor.
4: Lois! Wake up, Lois! She's scarcely breathing and her pulse is weak. What in heaven's name happened to her? Lois! Lois! Great Scott, she's turning blue! If I don't get her out of here fast, she'll be dead!
2: What will happen to Lois Lane? We'll know after you hear what's coming next. Think of the spaceships of tomorrow. They'll blast their way upward so fast that the rocket shell will glow red hot from sheer friction with the atmosphere.
3: Then they'll coast through the interplanetary void. It'll be cold and jet black outside. The only light will be a weird lunar glow.
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2: I'll repeat those instructions. 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
3: And now, the adventures of Superman.
2: A new and secret aerial rocket capable of spanning the Earth and flying at supersonic speed, and supposedly based on the design of the interplanetary rocket that brought Superman from the planet Krypton to the Earth, is said to be in the hands of Richard Haller, a mysterious red-bearded book collector who is offering it for sale to a foreign power. On the trail of Haller and the rocket, Clark Kent and Lois Lane visited Haller's Metropolis mansion, where Lois has suddenly collapsed and seems to be turning blue from strangulation. Lifting her in his arms, Kent starts for the door of the room. Suddenly it opens, and Haller's Hindu servant enters.
5: Something is wrong, Saab.
6: Out of my way.
5: But, Saab, you cannot leave now.
6: Out of my way, I said, and open the front door.
5: If the Mem Saab is ill, I will call a doctor.
6: There isn't time. Are you going to open that front door? Oh, never mind. I'll do it myself.
5: But, Saab.
6: I'll see you again.
5: Saab, come back. I have a message.
6: I'll come back when I'm good and ready. Now to strip down to my Superman outfit before that bird comes poking out here after me. Here, yeah, this should be as good a place as any behind this bush. I'll just put Lois down for a moment. Better work fast. She looks bad. There we are. There, does it. Poor kid's fighting for breath. I think maybe the best thing is to take her up 1,000 feet where the air is cooler.
7: As Superman.
6: Up with her. There we are. Now, up and away! Now, let's have a look at her. Ah, she's breathing more easily up here. Guess I better take her up a little higher. Up! Yes, this cold air seems to be doing the trick. She's not fighting for breath now. The color's better, too. And her pulse is stronger. Uh-oh, she's starting to come, too. Better get back down to earth with her and into Clark Kent's clothes before I have a lot of embarrassing questions to answer. Go down to that little park. Down! There we are. I'll just set her down here while I turn into reporter Kent again.
7: Oh, what? Shoes.
6: There. Tie. Specs. And the hat. There. Just in time. I'm right here, Lois. You feel better?
7: Yes, I... What am I doing here? Where am I?
6: You're in a little park near Haller's house.
7: In a park?
6: Yes, you fainted and I brought you out here. Remember?
7: I remember feeling dizzy, but that's all. You say I fainted?
6: Oh, you went out like a light.
7: Good heavens.
6: Here, wait a minute. Let me help you up. Take it easy now. Oh. There.
7: Thanks, Clark.
6: You sure you're all right now?
7: Yes, I'm a little weak in the knees.
6: I bet.
7: I can't understand it. I was feeling fine, and then suddenly
6: I think I know what happened.
7: You do? Mm-hmm. What?
6: You remember that hissing sound just before you said you felt dizzy?
7: Hissing sound?
6: Yeah.
7: Oh, yes. What about it?
6: Well, it seemed to come from that mounted tiger's head on Haller's wall.
7: From the tiger's head?
6: Yes, and I thought I saw a fine spray of vapor shoot out of the tiger's mouth.
7: Oh,
6: Claude,
7: don't be absurd.
6: I'm not. I think a spray of knockout gas came from that tiger's mouth.
7: Knockout gas?
6: Uh-huh. I think our Hindu friend was responsible, Mr. Richard Haller's servant. He could have released it from the room where he was telephoning. I didn't have time to check, but I'll bet there's a tube running from a gas container to that mounted tiger's head.
7: Wait a minute. If it was gas, why weren't you knocked out, too?
6: Huh? Oh, well, I guess I'm just stronger than you are, Lois.
7: You've also been pipe dreaming again. What? Now, why should that nice little Hindu try to knock us out?
6: I think he suspected we weren't there to sell a rare book. In fact, I made a bad mistake giving him my right name.
7: Why?
6: Haller knows the name Kent. When the Hindu called him and told him my name, he got orders to give us the gas treatment. I'll bet on it.
7: Well, you may be right.
6: I know I'm right. Now, look, Lois, I'm going to take you home and then be on my way.
7: On your way where?
6: To see Haller.
7: Well, isn't that a coincidence? So am I.
6: Now, look, Lois, you're still shaky.
7: Not anymore.
6: And there's a good chance I'll run into trouble. You've already had a sample of Haller's tactics.
7: Uh-huh. Now that you've got that off your chest, let's go.
6: But, Lois, you're in...
7: I told you before, Clark. I'm sticking with you on this.
6: Now, look...
7: Incidentally, where were you on the level when you said you knew where Haller was?
6: I know approximately where he is. I heard his servant give the number to the telephone operator.
7: But how could you? He was in another room and the door was closed. I couldn't hear a thing.
6: I've got pretty sharp ears.
7: Must have ears like a cat, for which I'm grateful. Where is our book-collecting friend?
6: He's about 250 miles upstate. Now, I can get there much faster alone, Lois, so...
7: How?
6: I'll take you home. Huh?
7: How?
6: Oh, well,
7: I thought so. How do we go? By train or car?
6: But I... Oh, okay. You win. We'll take my car. We can be up there by morning.
7: Good. Let's go.
2: Driving through the night, Kent and Lois Lane reach the little upstate village of Evansville shortly after daybreak. As we join them now, they are in a diner having breakfast, alone except for the proprietor. As he eats, Kent thumbs through the small local telephone directory.
7: Any luck, Clark?
6: No, not yet, Lois. 176 is the number, but I don't see it listed here.
7: Well, I hate to be a killjoy, but chances are you didn't even hear the Hindu clearly.
6: No, I heard him clearly enough. There are a lot of numbers in this little book, though, and we... Uh-oh, wait. Here it is.
7: 176?
6: That's right. And the name opposite it is Green Acres.
7: Green Acres?
6: Uh-huh. Oh, pardon me, Mac.
8: Yep. More coffee?
6: No, not just now, thanks. Tell me, do you know of a place called Green Acres around here?
8: Green Acres?
6: That's right. Do you know where it is?
8: Yeah.
7: Can you tell us how to get there?
8: Yeah, it's about 6 miles out on the old dirt road. But I wouldn't go near there if I was you.
6: Why not?
8: Ain't healthy, that's why.
7: Really?
6: I don't understand.
8: Not many understands, young fella. Strange things happen out of Green Acres.
6: Oh?
8: Mighty strange things.
6: Like what?
8: Ain't saying. Just take my advice. Stay away.
6: But we've got to go there.
8: Well, don't say I didn't warn you.
2: Looking at one another, Kent and Lois are puzzled and uncertain. Why is the owner of the diner warning them away from Green Acres? We'll be back in a moment to find out, so keep listening.
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2: Disregarding the warning of the owner of the diner, Clark Kent and Lois Lane drove out of Evansville on an old dirt road. Then, directed by a faded sign almost hidden by underbrush, which read Green Acres, Kent turned off into a narrow, rutted lane curving through deep woods. As we join them now, the lane has come to an abrupt end, and the two reporters have stepped out of their car. All about, dwarfing them, are tall trees, which, despite the bright sun high overhead, makes the woods a place of shadowy gloom.
7: Now what, Clark?
6: I don't know. That sign pointed this way, but we seem to have reached a dead end.
7: A very creepy dead end, if you ask me.
6: Creepy?
7: Well, yes. You notice how quiet these woods are? We hardly even hear a bird. I don't like this place.
6: Oh, you let that fellow in the diner give you the jitters.
7: No. It's the place. There's a strange feeling about it. Let's go back to the road and get better directions.
6: Just a minute, Lois. Here we are.
7: Here we are where?
6: Well, there's a trail behind those fallen trees. Right over here. Here, see?
7: Well, yes, but...
6: It runs downhill through the woods and... Lois!
7: Don't shout like that. For heaven's sake, what is it?
6: The trail's getting warm. Follow me.
7: Well, I can't see a thing. What's all the excitement?
6: In a few minutes, you'll see plenty. Come on.
2: Caught up by Kent's excitement, Lois Lane follows after him, a momentary uneasiness forgotten. The winding, half-hidden trail demands all her attention, and the noise of their steps in the brush hides from Kent's sharp ears what they might otherwise have perceived, a slight rustling sound above and behind Lois. Through the lower branches of two trees on either side of the trail, a pair of lean, strangely spotted animals are watching Lois's approach, their gleaming yellow eyes fastening on her back as she passes beneath them. Then, as she pauses to climb over a log lying across the trail, the two spotted creatures in the trees above and behind her suddenly coil to spring. Lois is in deadly peril as Clark Kent strides ahead, unaware of her danger. What will happen? What are these strange creatures? And is this why the owner of the diner warned them away from Green Acres? Gang, there's a thrill a minute in tomorrow's tense and exciting episode as Superman battles for Lois's life. So don't miss it. Tune in, same time, same station, for Chapter 9 of The Secret Rocket on The Adventures of Superman.
9: And remember, for breakfast, it's Kellogg's Pep.
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0: 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From the ABN Reel-to-Reel Library, the episode of Superman you just heard was first broadcast Wednesday, October 8th, 1947, titled The Secret Rocket 8 of 19. 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
2: Today, Superman as Clark Kent and Lois Lane have arrived at Green Acres in search of a secret aerial rocket. Sensing great danger, Kent tries to send Lois back to Metropolis.
6: You'd better take the car and drive back to town, Lois. This place is dangerous.
7: No more dangerous for me than it is for you.
6: Yes, it is. If necessary, I can...
7: You can what? Wave a magic wand and turn into Superman?
6: That amuses you, doesn't it?
7: Now, please, Clark, let's not discuss it. I've come this far, and I am not turning back now.
6: Well, all right. But I'm warning you, even with Superman's help, you may never get out of these woods alive.
10: Is it life or death for Lois Lane? We'll know right after what's coming next.
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10: 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And not so far in the future either. 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
2: As you remember, Superman believes that a mysterious red-bearded man named Richard Haller has gained possession of the wrecked aerial rocket in which the Man of Steel came to Earth from the planet Krypton many years ago. Further, he suspects that Haller has been able to reconstruct the amazing rocket and is negotiating for its sale to a foreign power. Tracing Haller far upstate, Superman in his guise of Clark Kent and Lois Lane, girl reporter, were following a winding foot trail through deep woods when suddenly Kent spied two large, tawny, strangely spotted creatures crouching half-hidden on the lower limbs of the trees adjoining the trail, their haunches coiled and prepared to spring. At that instant, a horrible question flashed through Clark Kent's mind.
4: How can I save Lois without revealing that I'm Superman?
2: But even as the question flashes through his mind, the answer races with it, and he leaps into action, swifter than the human eye can follow, swifter than the spotted killers. There's a blur through the air as he lands beside Lois. One hand sweeps her flat on the ground, stunning her, and with the same motion, he turns to face the snarling creatures hurtling down on him. catching them in midair and locking his steel fingers in the thick fur of their throats. Kent holds them aloft, oblivious of their sharp, slashing fangs and great ripping claws. Then swiftly, as the furious beasts snarl and roar their rage, the Man of Steel crushes the breath out of them. Feels the vicious, tawny bodies go limp and lifeless in his hands. Then, with a mighty heave, he hurls them high over the towering trees and far into the woods. Once again, the woods are silent, save for the lone chirping of a bird off in the distance. Then Kent steps to Lois's side as the girl reporter rises unsteadily to her feet. Dazed, she stares back fearfully at the empty trail, her eyes bright with nameless terror.
7: Clark! What happened?
6: Well, you took a bad spill climbing over that log.
7: No, there was something else. I saw two animals leap out of the trees. They were spotted. Yellow and black.
6: Just take it easy, Lois. You'll be all right.
7: I tell you, I did see them. They looked like... I know. They were cheetahs.
6: Lois.
7: They use them for hunting in India. They do. They look like something... They look something like leopards.
6: We're a long way from India.
7: They had collars around their necks, and you were fighting with them. Golly, what am I talking about? It all sounds so crazy.
6: Sure. The chances are you blacked out for a moment when you fell.
7: Yes, of course. I'm sorry. Guess I'll be seeing pink elephants next.
6: Oh. Look, Lois, why don't you go back to the car, huh? This is really no place for you.
7: Now stop it, Clark. I'm all right now. Let's go. How much farther, Clark? These shoes weren't made for hiking in the woods.
6: Okay, hold up. I can see it from here.
7: See what?
6: Look down that little hill to your left. Here, wait, I'll spread the bushes apart. There. See it?
7: Well, I see a little farm hemmed in by the woods and several men. Clark, that big man. He has a red beard.
6: Richard Haller. No, our problem is... Great Scott!
7: Clark, you frighten me.
6: The rocket. The original Superman rocket. It's in the barn to the right of the farmhouse in a concrete pit under the floor.
7: What are you talking about? Clark... Staring.
6: Yes, it's the original rocket, and it's been reconstructed. We got here just in time.
7: In time for what?
6: Look at Haller. See what he's carrying?
7: No, I can't tell from here. What is it?
6: A small model of the Superman rocket. He's going to launch it. There it goes.
7: Good heavens. Look at that shoot up.
6: Colonel Reed and the FBI were right. Haller knows the secret. That model's traveling at amazing speed.
7: Where is it? I can't see it anymore.
6: It's above the clouds, leveling off. Lois.
7: Yes?
6: Get back to the car as fast as you can. Drive back into town and call Colonel Reed in Washington. No. Better yet, call Miller at the FBI. Tell him what we've
7: Clark,
6: seen.
7: Look. Look, the rocket. It's coming down.
6: Great Scott, it's on fire. They don't know the secret. They've done something wrong.
7: It's going to land right near us. What do we do?
6: Get down. It may explode. Here it comes.
7: Oh, Clark, I'm afraid.
6: Don't move.
7: Good heavens.
6: Well, that's the end of that model. Come on, let's get a look at the fragments. No, wait a minute. Haller and his gang are coming up the hill. Duck behind these bushes and don't move a muscle.
7: Okay.
12: Stupid, ignorant fools. A fine mess you made of things. I risk everything to bring the agent out here to witness a demonstration of the rocket. And what happens? It catches fire 2 minutes after we launch.
7: You're right, Clark. He is negotiating with a foreign agent.
12: Quiet. Look at it. Or what's left of it. Well, haven't you anything to say?
13: I do not understand.
12: That's
13: it.
12: A fine answer, sir. A fine answer from the man who supposedly designed the German V-2 rocket.
13: I did.
12: And what about you, Bart? An expert on aerodynamics. I gave you the original Superman rocket. I gave you unlimited funds. And this is what you turn up.
14: Something went wrong, Mr. Haller.
12: I don't need you to tell me that. Now, the point is, what do you propose to do?
13: We must examine again the original Superman rocket.
12: You've been examining it for months.
13: Only with the naked eye. This time you will be more thorough. I have...

0: time to design and build an aerial rocket capable of worldwide destruction, Clark Kent makes daring plans, unaware that in his role of Superman, he is about to face the most important decision of his entire career. We'll be back in just a moment to see how Kent gets himself and Lois into a trap from which there is seemingly no escape. So keep listening.
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0: And now, back to the adventures of Superman. Night has fallen, and the woods in which Lois Lane and Clark Kent have been hiding are cloaked in somber darkness. Stealing quietly along the narrow trail, they have reached the barn adjacent to the isolated farmhouse Richard Haller has evidently been using as his headquarters. Entering the barn, Kent lifts a long, heavy trapdoor on the barn floor and descends 6 steps down into a large concrete pit, Lois following, carrying a thin-beamed fountain pen flashlight. At the bottom of the concrete pit is a large, cigar-shaped object equipped with metal fins and a curious propeller. Kent points to it as Lois plays her flashlight over its steel sides.
3: There it is, Lois. The original rocket that brought Superman to Earth.
4: Are you sure, Clark?
3: That rocket traveled millions of miles through space carrying an infant child. It could have done the same thing with high explosives or atomic bombs. Do you know what that could mean?
4: Yes. And it's frightening me to think that a man like Haller has got possession of it.
3: I know.
4: There's only one thing.
3: What?
4: Well, why, if he had the Superman rocket all this time and could copy the design, did that little model we saw him test catch fire and crash?
3: Well, his so-called rocket experts made one mistake.
4: What was that?
3: Mistake, incidentally, they'll discover the minute they take X-ray pictures of this rocket. They know now where they went wrong.
4: Yeah,
3: see, the nose of the rocket looks like...
4: Who turned the lights on?
5: I did, young man.
4: Haller!
5: Joe, cover them from here. Nick, you take the other side. The rest of you surround the opening in the floor. If they move a muscle, let them have it.
6: Right.
7: Okay.
5: So we caught ourselves a couple of spies.
3: Well, just a minute. I can explain everything.
5: You know what happens to spies when they're caught, don't you?
4: Caught?
3: Easy, Lord.
5: In case you don't, you're going to find out right now.
0: Trapped in the concrete pit, Clark Kent and Lois Lane look up into the now brightly lit barn and into the ugly, leering faces of red-bearded Richard Haller and a dozen of his henchmen, all armed with guns. As we know, Clark Kent is Superman, but how can he possibly go into action in a room blazing with light without revealing his double identity? While it may be true that the gleaming blue steel automatics pointing down into the pit are no threat against him, they are a deadly threat against Lois Lane. And to a man like Richard Haller, other people's lives are cheap. Tomorrow, gang, faced with sacrificing Lois or revealing the closely guarded secret that Clark Kent is Superman, Kent makes the only possible choice. What is it? Don't miss tomorrow's episode, whatever you do. Nothing like this has ever happened to Superman before. Tune in tomorrow, same time, same station, for Chapter 10 of The Secret Rocket on The Adventures of Superman.
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0: 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Here's Night Watch, a reality police show. This episode originally aired Saturday, August 28th, 1954, 72 years ago today. Its title, Weeper.
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3: This is Don Reed, a police recorder. At the moment, you're riding in the Tink of Unit 5-6. And that was Sergeant Ron Perkins reporting us in service on the night watch. While you're with us tonight, just remember, I'm recording this as it happens. And the people you meet are not actors. You see, this is it. This is real. This is Night Watch.
4: Night Watch, the actual on-the-scene report of your police force in action. There are no actors. There is no script. Every voice, every sound is authentic. The investigations are recorded as they actually occur. Night Watch, presented with the cooperation of the Police Department of Culver City, California, W.N. Hildebrand, Chief. We switch you now to Detective Unit 5-6, somewhere in the field, and to police recorder Don Reed.
5: We've been cruising along one of the main highways here, Sepulveda, and just a split second ago, we passed one of our traffic units that has a car stopped with quite a crowd of people around it. The officers flashed their lights at us, indicating they wanted to talk to us, so right at the moment we're in the process of trying to turn around and get through this traffic and head back. Now we've got a clear shot, and here's a quick look now. We have several young people gathered around an old make car.
6: Here we are. All the juveniles, 1, 2, 3, 4, 5, 6, 7 of them.
7: Officer Paul Good coming over to give us the lowdown.
8: 14-year-old boy driving the car. The girl's in the back seat. He's so intoxicated, it's not funny. Had a bottle of wine laying on the back floor about 10.
7: Who are all the kids? Who are they blogging?
8: They're on the housing project. A couple of them are niece and nephews of his. The other are just neighbor kids.
7: Elderly man getting out of the car. Walking away.
9: Here. You get away
7: staggering.
9: From the traffic, right? If you don't get hit. Step over here.
7: Who are all the kids?
9: Any relatives of yours?
10: Yes, my nieces and nephews.
9: Who is driving the car?
10: My nephew.
9: Do you have a driver's license?
10: No.
9: Is this your car?
10: Yes, it is.
9: How much have you had to drink tonight?
10: About 2 beers.
9: About 2.
10: You're in a proper condition to be with these teenage boys and girls, letting a 14-year-old boy drive and have a driver's license?
9: Yes, sir.
10: You think you are? You can't even walk a straight line. You can't even stand up without swaying.
9: I imagine you could.
10: Let me see you stand up in the middle of the car here. Stand aside, wait in the car. Put your feet together. Put your feet together.
7: Talk to the uniformed officers.
9: You
10: to get the unit down here and we can take these kids home?
11: Yeah. They'll live around here.
10: They'll live around here.
11: Yeah.
6: Back to our radio car.
2: 561, do you have a unit available for some transportation?
12: 56, roger.
2: 56, if you have the unit, meet us on Sepulveda, right opposite the drive-in theater.
12: 56, roger. 56, stand by. Unit, calling, repeat.
2: I'll take that.
12: 56, 50, we'll meet you.
2: 56, 10 bar.
6: Okay,
13: I'm
6: driving the car.
13: How old are you, son?
14: 14.
13: 14?
14: Yeah.
13: You have a driver's license? How come you're driving the car?
14: Huh?
13: How come you're driving the car?
14: Yeah, I'm driving.
13: How long you been driving the car?
14: About 2 weeks.
13: About 2 weeks?
14: Yeah.
13: How many times have you actually been behind the wheel of a car driving?
14: About 5 or 6 times.
13: 5 or 6 times? This is your relative here?
14: This is my uncle.
13: Your uncle? Where have you been tonight?
14: Huh?
13: Where have you been?
14: We went up to get some hamburgers and stuff. We're going down here to get some gas because it's empty. It's empty.
13: Did he drive it all tonight or you drive all the way?
14: No, so he drove a little bit.
13: How much did he have to drink?
14: I don't know how much he had to drink.
13: Did you see him drink anything?
14: Yes, I saw him take one drink and that was all.
13: What was he drinking?
14: Wine.
13: Wine?
14: Mm-hmm.
13: Wine and beer.
6: Subject out of the car again. Wheeling. Officer has him by the arm.
15: Now, will you give him a chance to take the children on home?
10: No, sir. We don't want him scattered all over the highway. You let him drive all the time?
14: Yeah, he's a very good driver.
10: Very good driver, but he has no driver's license. He's only 14 years old. You want to get spread out all over the highway and have ambulances coming down picking you up? It can happen.
2: People don't value their lives very much.
6: Uniform car pulling up.
2: I think we'll
6: provide transportation for our young friends.
2: Like the juvenile driving without driver's license. Book him.
15: You want your car left here and locked up, or you want it impounded and towed in?
16: No, sir.
15: What you want to do?
16: Let them take it on home.
15: Oh, there's none of them going to drive it. They haven't any of them got any driver's license.
6: Seven juveniles. Pack them in the back of an extra police car here. There they are, piling in the front, the back seat, through the doors and the windows, you name it.
17: Right, Mary, I can't write that.
14: Yeah.
17: That's
14: well,
17: a kid, and I'm allergic to this. Yeah.
6: Where are you?
17: Oh, you're the baby. Yeah.
18: Oh, brother, that's awesome.
6: Okay, Sergeant, you got a nice big carload.
18: Yes,
6: then we got one more. There you go. There's our car pulling the fire with dogs.
18: Hey, didn't that kid say you'd like somebody in the movies?
10: Yeah. You do look like somebody in pictures.
18: Carlo.
6: Very funny.
18: Come on, I'll buy you some coffee.

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1: 1-5-6-10-4. 5-6, will you return to the station? Madlock and Southwick have a burglary suspect in the bureau. They request you assist in the investigation.
0: 5-6, roger. We're rolling. Be in a few minutes.
2: What some people will do to get out of buying a cup of coffee.

0: Hi, Perk. What's up?
1: Oh, Southwick and Madlock are down to the burglary detail. Said a young fellow came in a little while ago and wanted to cop out to some burglaries. Says his conscience was bothering him.
0: Well, that's a new angle. This is burglary detail. Detective Bureau. Going over reports at the desk. Detectives, Hal Southwick, Hugh Madlock. In the chair, 14, 15-year-old boy. Perspiring. Nervous.
2: This is your first time.
3: Yes, sir.
2: Have you been in trouble at all?
3: Not in a curfew.
2: But I mean, you've never been, have you ever been brought in and booked?
3: No, sir, I haven't.
2: Okay, son. You want to tell us about it?
3: Well, we was walking along the alley, and this ticket is photography place, you know? I said, no, I can't pull that, you know, I don't do that. So he said, oh, come on, he said, it's full feet there, you know, so you know, we got a ladder. And top of the roof, you know, and I'm by the scare line, and I put this ladder to him, and I went to the ladder, and he put that through the glass, the ladder, and then he climbed down, and I climbed down, and got a bunch of shirts and stuff like that.
2: What all did you take?
3: I got about 9 shirts. And you got the socks and some shirts.
2: Now, have you been in any other stores or anything like that?
3: No, sir, we haven't. He went to the bakery and got 3 pies and come back.
2: That was the same night?
3: That was the same night.
2: I see.
3: About 45 and 64.
2: But you went in the other store with him?
3: Yes, sir.
2: And you're how old?
3: 15, sir.
2: 15. That's the truth, and that's all you know about.
3: That's all I know, sir. That's the truth. Everywhere I told you the truth.
2: See what happened when you get tied up again like that? He's right in the middle of it.
3: I'm going to tell
2: you. Sure enough, the deal went on top of it.
3: That's what everybody told me.
2: A guy like that, he's going to give you nothing but trouble. He'll give you what he thinks you deserve, that's all.
4: Well, you used to have him cooperating. That's what he wanted.
2: He did. It was the smartest thing you ever done.
4: I'll try to help you now. I don't know whether we can do anything for him. Try to help you.
2: He's got a very belligerent attitude towards police.
3: No, he's a brute, man. I mean, he don't know how to get... I mean, he don't know when he's run off and...
2: Get it.
4: You want to go with them, son?
3: Yeah.
0: Madlock and Southwick, armor on the boy. Escort him out of the office. You'll have to be detained until the investigation is completed.
2: That would be that clothing store down in Overland that was not coming last week, wouldn't it?
4: Yeah. Here's a picture of the second guy. Recognize him?
2: Yeah. He did some time on burglary here recently, didn't he?
1: That's our boy. Take it, Bill Perkins. All right, I'll pick him up and meet you here in about an hour. Okay. Yeah.
5: You want Reed to go in?
1: Wait a minute. Why don't you go on over with Southwick and Madlock while they take this fellow's house?
2: Okay, you want to tell Rick I'll meet him in the garage in a couple of minutes?
1: Yeah, he'll meet you in the car. I'll see you.
2: I'll be back.
1: Okay, take care of yourself. You know, I worry about you.
2: Yeah.
6: You are listening to Night Watch and following the activities of a detective unit on its tour of duty. Remember, the people and sounds you are hearing are real, and the investigations are recorded in the field as they actually occur. We'll bring you the final results of tonight's action at the conclusion of Night Watch. And now we switch you to Detective Unit 5-6, Somewhere in the Field, and your police recorder, Don Reed. Perkins is in the other end of town picking up the second suspect. We're moving into the area of his home right now. Briefly, this is what we have to do. Inform the parents. Check out the house for stolen property. And here's the house. Quiet neighborhood. Up the walk.
0: lights on. Well, this house is familiar. We were here a few months ago to pick up this boy on the same charge. Burglary. I can know why Perkins wanted to pick the boy up alone. After his first rap, they became pretty good friends. While he's in the other end of town doing that, we're checking out his house.
7: Yes.
0: Mother of suspect. Small, petite.
7: That's my husband.
0: Young.
8: Yes, sir. Detective Manlock. Is this my name is Southwick.
0: Father. House slippers. Pipe. Older.
8: What's he
7: done?
8: What's he
7: breaking? This boy doesn't mind his stepmother. But in all my life, I've never seen a boy that ignores discipline like this boy.
8: He ain't all authority. I mean, just come out. I can't beat him. He's too big. I've whipped him a couple of times, but it's too late. I mean, you know. Well, you didn't give up quite a bit of trouble. I knew that he was getting some money somewhere. I told him, I said, son, you either got to go to school. So you want to get a job, and you can't, on the dollar a week I give you for allowance, which you do nothing for. I said, you're getting to be a bum. And I said, I don't like bums. And you're just going to have to settle down, you know, and make up your mind what to do. Well, they broke into a men's clothing store and a bakery shop over here, and they made two other attempts.
4: Can we go to your room over?
8: Yeah.
7: I don't think it's very clean.
8: Well, we don't care. We just want to see what's in there. We recovered half of the clothing.
7: If I gave him some kind of a belt, clean up his room or anything, we'd call
8: him. He's just one of those kids.
7: Yeah, well,
0: moving into the young suspect's bedroom.
7: He's got the best dad in the world.
8: He fools everybody. Everybody's trying to help him. He's a kid that he wants. He's got a will to do. To fail. He wants to fail. He just wants to be a failure, I guess. I don't know.
7: What did you know?
8: Well, he took about 30 plate shirts.
7: Oh, no.
8: Four shirts and these blue denims.
0: Matlock, digging in the closet.
8: Somewhere. Well, I've bought him some of those.
4: There's one of the shirts in there.
8: Hey, here's one of the shirts. We want you to look at this so you'll...
4: Well, I believe you. I tell you. I know that
8: he's in trouble. I know. That's one of the shirts.
4: You recognize
8: that
4: shirt?
8: That's brand new.
7: I've never seen it.
8: Well, that is one of the shirts that was taken in the burglary. You can see the tag is still on it here.
4: I told you.
7: You were home used to cry.
0: Well, they're breaking down. Handkerchief. Tears.
7: Boys are nothing but a source of trouble.
4: Well, he just has to learn his lesson.
7: He just... Yeah, but see, then he's fine. Of course, only stepmother, and I can't feel like you, Dad. He isn't my boy. And the way he talks to your dad, I've got the way I dislike him. He tells your dad to put on the gloves. He says that I'll fight. He just has that bit in all his face. Well, I don't like him, I'll be honest.
4: We've talked to him so many times.
8: Well, that's all right, sir. We understand. I mean, you're entirely my friend. We're sorry we have to come and do this, but...
7: Well, we understand.
8: Hey,
9: you're doing it. Turn the kid up.
8: Trouble. And we have had 100 different tips on him, but we haven't picked him up because we've just been waiting.
4: Well, I'm glad you didn't catch him on dope. That's what he's picked up in West Los Angeles. He's high on something. They think it was for a veteran. I don't know. But, I mean, a 14-year-old kid, this is something out of my
8: ken. I don't understand it.
7: Well, honey, there was, excuse me. 14 or not, he didn't even do it at all.
4: You're wrong on that.
7: Yeah, we know that.
8: I was in the hospital in operation. I had some white painkillers. And they disappeared.
4: Is that what this is?
8: Well, that's the stuff he's been taking.
7: Hey, you know that.
8: Any type of ball.
4: I had 25 Benzedrine that my doctor prescribed for me. I was working 12 hours a day at that time. That's 2 years ago. And I put him up in the med kit. I took one of them. It didn't appeal to me. I mean, I knew I was overdoing something. And so,
10: And they were there, and they gone. I didn't think...
11: Well, he certainly likes it. And why?
10: You see anything that looks like something might be hidden?
12: I've never seen these before in my life.
10: What?
9: No, those are expensive Argyles.
10: I don't know what they were right here, but I've never seen them before. Look, here are some more. Brown. What is it? Well, they're new sock socks. I have several pairs of sock socks. Gathering up the evidence. Socks. Shirts. I didn't want it to be this bad, but I hope they take him off and send him up to Norwalk for some psychiatric treatment. There's definitely something the matter with that kid's mind.
11: Very well, you are a witness of the fact now. I agree with you. Medium size. I know he's up to something. I knew it when he was out. You see the tag on it, everything. I see it. I can identify it when it's brought up. They want you to make sure because you're not playing them. I saw you take it out, eh?
10: You guys are not that God. I mean, I never did go along with that.
13: You stuff in a case like this.
1: You see this pair of socks, too.
10: Yeah. Brand new thing right on it. Brand new.
1: Square socks,
10: yeah.
1: $1.
10: Yeah.
1: Purple and black.
10: Yeah.
1: Lavender and black.
10: Yeah.
1: Well, we'll take
10: that
1: one back.
10: He's in there.
1: Well, is he in Culver City now?
10: He's in Culver City.
1: Had him on a felony charge, so we're
10: better off there than he is here. I'll be honest with you. Well,
1: thanks very much for your cooperation.
0: Okay. Right. Back to our car. Stolen property in his possession. Solid case against the boy. Well, Perkins should have him in custody by now. Let's get back and talk to him.

0: This is the Detective Bureau. Madlock and Southwick upstairs listing the evidence. Officer escorting the young suspect into the office. Small. A little fuzz on his chin. Probably just started to shave. Ducktail haircut. Peg leg pants. Smiling. We met before. Sergeant Perkins staring. Leaning back in the chair. Deadpan.
1: What? Tell me about it.
2: I ain't
1: doing it. What?
2: What they're trying to put on me. I bought them and they won't even go over and try and check on it. At the factory clothing line.
1: How many did you buy?
2: I bought my pants and a shirt and about 3-4 pairs of socks.
1: You're cold. You're dead.
2: What?
1: They got you right smack between the eyes. No ands, ifs, or buts about it. I'm not kidding you.
2: I know.
1: Not kidding you one way, shape, or man, or anything else. You went into the clothing store, you went into the bakery.
2: How you know?
1: What do you think he's in jail for?
2: Well, am I going to stay in jail?
1: Sure.
2: Can I go home until I go to court? How come? I'm going to go right to juvie, huh?
1: Remember when I talked to you before?
2: What'd you say?
1: I told you about staying out of trouble?
2: Yeah. I'm learning.
1: What'd you do it for? I thought this time if you were going straight now.
2: No.
1: What are you doing?
2: I need money.
1: You didn't get money for clothes, you gave them away.
2: What?
1: You didn't even sell those clothes, you gave them away.
2: I didn't give them away.
1: Did you sell them?
2: No.
1: Well, were you going to?
2: No.
1: You said you need money, but you didn't take money. Did you take any money out of bakery?
2: No, I was hungry. I didn't have no money.
1: This is one time that I hate my job. The time you don't get paid enough. You never will. Seen you around town a long time. Watched you grow up. You've got all the makings in the world of being a good guy.

0: couldn't give you more time. Work with you longer and harder. Well, there's only so many hours in a day and so many days in a week. There's so many kids to work with.
1: You're the only person who ever tried to help me.

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0: clearly happened.
1: You'll get a chance. You're not 18 yet. I think you let me down in this deal. Maybe it's my fault. Maybe it's your fault. I don't know. But I still think you can do it. Come on, straighten up.
2: Now you want to take him back? I want to go with him, son.
3: Bad loser.
4: What are you going to do with him?
3: Hook him for burglary.
5: What you have just heard is real. Recorded as it actually occurred on the night watch. And now back to police headquarters and Chief W.M. Hildebrand.
6: Tonight's first investigation involving the intoxicated man and seven juveniles resulted in the adult being booked drunk in auto. The final case of the two boys arrested for burglary resulted in opposite sentences. The boy that voluntarily came to the station and confessed his part was given 2 years probation because of his cooperation and it being his first offense. The second suspect was on probation from two previous burglary convictions and was sent to a forestry camp. This investigation differed from the usual because of the personal element involved. In discussing the case with the arresting officers and the Juvenile Bureau, they are in agreement that the home conditions are playing a big part in this youngster's leaning toward a criminal career. Lack of companionship, understanding, and just plain lack of love and affection. When this boy is released, he will be at the crossroads of life. You can legally force a parent to support a boy, but you can't order love and understanding. Every effort will be made for this cooperation, but in the final analysis, only time will tell. If we have reached just a few parents tonight, then we have a meaning for Night Watch.
5: Thank you, Chief Hildebrand. You have been following the on-the-scene reports of your police force in action. Every voice, every sound has been real. Night Watch, brought to you through the cooperation of the Police Department of Culver City, California, is produced by Sterling Tracy and Jim Headlock, with technical advice by Sergeant Ron Perkins, and is described in the field by police recorder Don Reed.
7: 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Its title? Weeper. This episode of Dragnet originally aired Thursday, August 28th, 1952, 74 years ago today. Its title? The Big Test.
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9: Dragnet, the documented drama of an actual crime. For the next 30 minutes, in cooperation with the Los Angeles Police Department, you will travel step by step on the side of the law through an actual case transcribed from official police files. From beginning to end, from crime to punishment, Dragnet is the story of your police force in action.
0: It was Monday, August 9th. It was warm in Los Angeles. We were working the day watch out of homicide detail. My partner's Frank Smith. The boss is Captain Lorman. My name's Friday. It was 7:58 a.m. when I got to room 42. Homicide. That you, Frank?
10: Yeah, morning, Joe.
0: Looks like it's going to be a scorcher today, doesn't it?
10: Yeah, nice and clear.
0: How'd the weekend go?
10: Lousy.
0: Why? What do you mean?
10: Oh, Faye and me had a ruckus Saturday night.
0: Was that so?
10: Yeah, happens every time we have somebody over for dinner. Never fails.
0: Yeah.
10: And she gets a yakking it up with the company. We never eat till 10:30. It's a miserable time for dinner.
0: Yeah, it's pretty late at that.
10: Saturday night we had the Johnsons over, gonna play a little cards, have a little dinner. You know, relax.
0: Mm-hmm.
10: Wife fixed Swedish meatballs. They're on the stove, everything's dandy. She gets to talking. We finally sit down to eat. It's 10:15. Meatballs are burned.
0: Yeah.
10: Well, that time we're all so hungry we lost our appetite. It was real embarrassing, Joe. We finally sat down. I figured let Faye know I was pretty sore. But I didn't want to come right out and tell her in front of the Johnsons, you know.
0: Yeah, I understand.
10: So I picked up one of the meatballs that was burned. Said she'd invented something new. Everybody else used chlorophyll for their teeth, but we had built-in charcoal.
0: Yeah, what'd she say?
10: Nothing. She just looked. Hasn't said a word to me since. Sends the kids with messages for me. It's pretty miserable.
0: She'll probably be over when you get home tonight.
11: Pardon me.
0: Yes, sir?
11: Is the homicide department where you report a murder?
0: Yes, sir, that's right.
11: You the fellas I talked to about a murder?
10: Yes, sir. Come on in. Sit down, take that chair over there.
12: Thought I'd never make it.
0: Well, are you all right?
12: Yeah, now that I'm here, it's all right.
0: Your face pretty badly cut there. Those bruises, scratches on your throat. You sure you're all right now?
12: Yeah, I'm all right. I never thought I'd get here. Times I was ready to quit, but then I'd think of Kevin, what they did to him, and I had to keep walking. I had to. For Kevin, I had to.
10: Well, everything's all right now. You can tell us about it.
12: I don't know where to start.
0: What's your name, young fella?
12: Bruce Hamilton.
0: All right, Bruce. I'm Joe Friday. This is my partner, Frank Smith.
10: Hello, Bruce.
12: Hello.
0: Well, we know that you must have been through a terrible ordeal, but you can tell us about it. It's all right.
12: What day is today?
10: It's Monday, the 9th.
12: Monday. Then it was Saturday night. Just 2 days. Seems like 10 years. We just finished dinner, sitting around the fire having coffee, trying to figure out whose turn it was to do the dishes. Then we heard them.
0: You heard them? Who's that?
12: Horsemen. Lots of them. They rode right into the camp. One of them yelled something. They all stopped, stood there looking at us. We didn't know what to do, who they were. We just stood there. Then this big guy, I guess he was the leader, said something to us in Spanish. We couldn't understand him.
0: All right, go ahead.
12: You see, Kevin and I go to school together. Summer vacation, we decided to go down to Mexico and do a little prospecting. That's the reason we were there.
0: Mm-hmm, go on.
12: We just stood there and looked at him. Big guy said something else, and then they all laughed. Then he got off his horse and came over to Kevin and me. He was a big man. When we tried to tell him that we didn't know what he was saying, he laughed and turned to the other men, and they laughed, too. The big guy said something else to him, and they all got off their horses and started to go through our things. Kevin told him not to and started to walk over to him to stop him. The leader hit Kevin and knocked him down. The men laughed at him, and Kevin got up and ran toward one of them. Kevin started to hit him. I broke away from the one that was holding me and ran to help Kevin. The big guy grabbed me and hit me in the face, knocked me down, started to kick me. I heard a shot. When I looked where Kevin was, he was all doubled up, holding his stomach. He hollered at me to help him. Then the guy shot him again. He fell down, didn't move. They all laughed, thought it was a big joke. I got up. One of them shot at me. I started running. I ran as fast as I could. He kept shooting. Thought sure they'd hit me, and I kind of waited for it. Then I ran through some bushes, and I fell into this gully.
0: Mm-hmm.
12: When I hit the bottom, I just lay there. Didn't move, almost afraid to breathe. Guess they thought they'd kill me.
0: I see. What happened then?
12: I waited until I couldn't hear him anymore, and then I crawled up out of the gully to see if they were gone. I wanted to help Kevin. I didn't see anybody, so I walked over to where he was. He was laying on his face. You got no idea how I felt when I turned him over.
10: Mm-hmm. All right, we understand. Go ahead.
12: I knew right away he was dead. It shot him in the stomach and in the chest. Shirt was all stained. There was nothing I could do for him. Nothing anybody could do. I looked at him for a long time. I guess I cried. It was terrible. Kevin was dead and there's nothing I could do for him.
10: I see. What'd you do then?
12: I buried Kevin. I looked for something to dig the grave with, but they'd taken everything, even the shovels. Everything. I found a place under a tree and dug a grave with my hands. Then I went back and got Kevin. Laid him in the grave I dug and covered him up. Said a prayer for him. I did the best I could for him. Best I could.
10: All right, son. Try to take it easy. Frank, let's get him some water. I'll take him down to the interrogation room, all right?
13: All right.
10: Bruce, maybe you'd like to go down the hall to another room. It's a little more quiet down there, huh?
12: Yeah. Sorry. Crying like a kid. I guess you think it's silly, but I can't help it.
10: It's all right, Bruce. We know how you feel. Nobody gets too old to cry. Go ahead. No, it's down this way.
12: Okay. I'm so tired. I'm glad to get this over with.
10: Sure. All right, here we are. Go ahead, Bruce. Want to sit down?
12: Thanks.
13: Here's a glass of water, Bruce.
12: Thanks. Tastes good. Helps.
10: All right. Now, is there any more you want to tell us?
12: Well, there's a little more. There was nothing I could do. I looked around. They'd taken everything. Dishes, food, supplies, clothes. I went over to the mesquite bushes where we hid in our duffel bag. We kept all our money and papers in there. Wallets, identification, all our valuables. But they'd found that. It was gone. They hadn't left anything.
10: Well, they took everything. Didn't leave a thing, huh?
12: Not a thing.
10: What'd you do then?
12: Started to walk. We parked our car just off the highway. It was about 5 miles. When I got to where we'd park it, the car was gone. I didn't know what to do. What could I do?
10: All right.
12: I started to walk to Ensenada to tell the police. Then I began to think that the bandits had taken my wallet. I didn't have any identification, no way to prove who I was. Couldn't even speak the language. Got scared that they might not believe me.
10: Now, you walked all the way from Ensenada to the American border, is that it?
12: That's right. I walked all Saturday night, and Sunday morning I found an old adobe house, and I crawled through a window and slept. I don't know how long I was asleep, but it was dark when I woke up. I started to walk again. I walked all Sunday night, too. When I got to the border, I was afraid to go through the gate, so I went down by the riverbed and found a hole in the fence. I crawled through and went over the American side. When I got there, I felt better. Safe. I figured that I'd go up to the first policeman I saw and tell him what happened.
10: Did you notify the authorities down in San Diego?
12: No, I got to the police station, but I didn't go in. I didn't tell them.
10: Why not?
12: Like I said, I didn't have anywhere to prove who I was. I had no money. My wallet was gone. My clothes were all torn. Face was all cut. I thought it'd be better if I could get to Kevin's mother. If I could see her and talk to her, she'd know what to do. I hitched a ride. I wanted to go to San Francisco. Truck driver brought me this far. While we were driving, I thought more and more about what I'd say to Kevin's mother, how I'd tell her he was dead. Then I knew I couldn't do it. But I had to tell somebody. That's why I came to see you.
10: Now, Bruce, we're going to have to go back down to Mexico. You'll be able to show us where the body is, won't you?
12: Well, if I have to go, I guess I can. But I can tell you exactly where it was. I can give you a map. Tell you right where he's buried.
10: Do you want to give us that information now?
12: Yeah. It was south of Ensenada, 40 miles down the new paved highway.
10: South of Ensenada, 40 miles. You sure it was 40 miles?
12: Yeah. While we were driving, Kevin and I kept trying to figure out how many kilometers to a mile. I kept watching the speedometer. It was just 40 miles when we turned off the paved highway onto a little dirt road.
10: 40 miles?
12: Yeah. There's a clump of trees near there in the gully. You can't miss it.
10: I see. Can you give us the description of the car, the license number?
12: Well, I don't remember the license number, but the car was a 51 Ford sedan, dark blue. The car belonged to Kevin. I never paid any attention to the license.
0: Mm-hmm. That's K-E-V-I-N, Kevin, huh?
12: Yeah.
0: Now we can check that through DMV. What was Kevin's full name and address?
12: Kevin Allen Bradley. He lived at 6502 Washington Street, San Francisco. He lived with his mother, apartment on Nob Hill.
0: Mm-hmm. Would you give us a description of Kevin?
12: Well, he's about my size, generally. 5'10", 140 pounds, blue eyes. His hair's light, kind of blonde like mine, 22 years old. We looked a lot alike. Kids at school used to think we were brothers sometimes.
0: I see. Joe, we better get a communication to the Mexican authorities, fill them in on the whole thing.
10: Yeah.
0: And we're coming down.
10: Yeah.
0: Contact San Francisco and let them handle that end of the thing.
10: Mm-hmm.
0: Get a teletype off the DMV in Sacramento, get our license number on the car. And we better contact the San Diego PD and get a hold of Al Gayton, fill him in on the thing.
10: Yeah, that's a good idea. I'll stay here with Bruce. You want to take care of that?
0: Uh-huh.
10: Now, look, young fella, would you know these bandits again if you saw them?
12: I might not know some of them. But the big guy and the one that shot Kevin, I'll never forget them. The big guy was tall, heavy, over 6 feet, well over 200 pounds. I'll never forget him. That laugh when they killed Kevin. When he laughed, you could see he had two gold teeth right here in front. These here.
10: Two gold teeth, huh?
12: Yeah.
10: How about the other man, Bruce? Did you get a good look at him?
12: He was a small man, dark like the leader. He wasn't wearing a hat. Real thin face. His clothes were all dirty and his pants were torn around the bottoms. He was wearing those leather sandals, the open kind. His feet were filthy like he hadn't had a bath in a year.
10: You think you'd be able to identify any of the others?
12: Well, I don't know. Maybe if I saw him. I was scared and I don't mind admitting.
10: Joe?
0: Yeah, Frank. I stopped by R&I before I went on with the other communications. Checked the name Kevin Allen Bradley through.
10: Yeah.
0: There's a teletype from San Francisco dated July 13th. It's a missing person report on Kevin. You want to read it?
10: What's it say? Regular missing report?
0: Well, it's described as male, white, American, 22 years, 5'10", 140 pounds, blonde, blue eyes, fair complexion. The time of disappearance was wearing a dark blue gabardine suit. Driving a dark blue 1951 Ford, license number 1Robert2951. Something else, Joe?
10: Mm-hmm.
0: He was known to be carrying a sum of money in excess of $1,500 when he disappeared.
10: $1,500? That's a lot of money, isn't it?
12: Not to Kevin. He was used to carrying that kind of money. See, his folks were pretty rich. He always had all the money he wanted.
10: I see. Well, how about this missing report here, Bruce?
12: What do you mean?
10: Well, didn't Kevin's mother know that he was going to Mexico?
12: Well, no. You see, they had an argument about where he was going to spend his summer vacation. She wanted him to go to Canada, and he wanted to come down here. One afternoon, we just took off. Kevin went to the bank and got the money, and we just took off.
10: I see.
0: You didn't tell his mother anything about it?
12: No, he thought that she'd try to stop him. Probably would have, too, if she'd known.
10: Oh, was the money among the things that were stolen from you?
12: Well, yeah. It was in Kevin's wallet in the duffel bag.
10: Mm-hmm.
12: I suppose it was kind of foolish to leave that much money just laying around, but we did. We didn't think that anything had happened like this. When I stop and think back over it, Kevin being dead, I don't know, I just get sick.
10: Now, you say you didn't have any money. How did you get along?
12: I didn't think much about food. The important thing was to tell somebody about Kevin's being killed. That's all I thought about, telling somebody.
10: Yeah, sure. Well, you must be pretty hungry then. You'd like something to eat now, would you?
12: Yeah, it might taste pretty good. Sandwich and some coffee. How about you guys? You gonna eat?
10: Frank, how about you?
0: Yeah, after I get communications off, I'll run across the street and pick up some sandwiches and coffee and bring them back here.
10: All right, fine.
0: What kind of sandwich you like, Bruce?
12: Oh, anything. Doesn't make any difference.
0: Joe?
10: Oh, ham's all right. White bread, a lot of mustard. You know.
0: Okay, I'll be right back.
10: All right.
0: Oh, say, Joe, I'm running kind of low on my allowance. I only got a buck and a half. You got a little change?
10: Yeah, sure, I'll...
12: Now, here, let me get this.
10: What's that?
12: Huh?
10: Did you say you had some money?
12: Well, I have got $10. $10 bill.
10: Well, maybe I'm wrong, but I thought you said the bandits took all your money. Did I get it wrong?
12: Well, what I meant is I didn't think I had any money. I found this 10 in my pocket just before I walked in here.
10: Oh, I see, yeah.
12: Look, you can see it's all wadded up. Must have been in my pocket for a long time. Just a 10 all wadded up.
10: Yeah, it's all crumpled up there. You can hardly tell what it is, can you?
12: Yeah, that's right. But you can see it's a 10.
10: Mm-hmm.
12: Sure. It's all wrinkled up. You can see how I missed it.
10: Yeah. I'll tell you, why don't you put everything in your pockets right here on the table, huh?
12: Why? What'll that show?
10: All right, come on, boy.
12: I haven't got anything in my pockets.
10: Well, you found the 10. Maybe you'll find something else.
12: All right, but I don't know what it's going to show. Pocket knife. Handkerchief. comb. You got the 10 on the table there. That's all.
10: Maybe there's something in your coat pocket.
12: No, I don't carry anything in my coat pockets. Stretches them.
10: Well, you take a look anyway, huh?
12: I told you I don't use them. See? Nothing.
10: How about the inside pocket?
12: No. Well, there's nothing there.
10: Let's have a look, huh?
12: I told you there's nothing there.
10: Then you won't mind if we have a look. What's that you got there, Bruce?
12: That's my wallet. Guess they didn't take it after all. Gee, thanks for finding it. You know, I probably wouldn't have thought to look for it. I just figured that it was gone. Here, let me have it.
10: Let's see what's in it, huh?
12: It's just some cards, personal stuff like that. Nothing you'd be interested in. I forgot all about it. I feel pretty silly. I didn't even know it was there.
10: Take a look, Joe.
14: Mm-hmm. You say this is your wallet, is that right, Bruce?
12: Yeah, it's mine. I told you it's mine. How about letting me have it, huh?
14: There's quite a bit of money in here, Bruce.
12: Huh?
14: I don't know. Just a glance here looks to be about $1,000, doesn't it?
12: Well, just a minute. I think I can explain that.
14: Well, there's another thing here I don't think you can explain.
12: What's that?
14: The name in the wallet. Kevin Bradley.
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15: With the finding of Kevin Bradley's wallet, the case had taken a new turn. We continued to question Bruce Hamilton, but he insisted that he thought the wallet and the money had been taken by the bandits when they killed the Bradley boy. While I talked to him, Frank went down the hall and contacted the Mexican authorities and gave them the information. He gave them the description of Kevin Bradley and of Bruce Hamilton. They told him that to the best of their knowledge, there were no bandits operating in the vicinity, but they would dispatch a search party to go over the area. They said they would keep us advised of any developments that might arise. Frank also contacted the San Francisco Police Department and gave them the information. They said they'd take care of that end of the investigation. 11:47 a.m. Frank came back to the interrogation room, and we continued to question the Hamilton boy.
12: Well, I've told you all I know. I don't know how the money got there. I was as surprised as you were. I don't understand it. You gotta believe me.
14: Yeah, well, you're making it pretty tough to believe, Bruce. It's kind of hard to buy the fact that over $1,000 in Kevin's wallet turns up in your pocket, and you don't know how it got there.
12: But it's the truth. I don't know how I can convince you that it's the truth.
14: Well, there are a couple of other things that aren't clear here.
12: What? Tell me. I'm not lying. I've got nothing to hide. What's not right? Tell me.
14: Well, this business of not telling the authorities.
12: I told you. I was scared that they might not believe me. You can understand that, can't you?
14: Well, maybe up to a point.
12: I thought that if I could get to Kevin's mother, then she could take care of it. I didn't know what else to do. Then when I got to L.A., I had a chance to think about it, and I couldn't go through with it. I couldn't tell his mother. I couldn't face her.
10: Bruce, when you described where we could find the body, you said it was about 40 miles down the paved highway, that right?
12: That's what I said.
10: Well, how long has it been since you've been to Mexico?
12: Well, I told you, I just came back from there. Don't you believe anything I've told you?
10: Well, Jill and I just finished an investigation down in Mexico. Investigation took us about 70 miles south of Ensenada. We found the highway paved for only about 5 miles south. You say 40 miles. How do you explain the difference?
12: Well, maybe I was wrong about the distance.
14: Well, you're pretty sure when you first told us about it.
12: Well, maybe I made a mistake.
14: There's something else, Bruce. It's a little hazy here.
12: I told you I want to help anything.
14: How far south of Ensenada did you say you were?
12: I said about 40 miles. Now I'm not sure.
14: But you are sure that it was south of Ensenada?
12: Well, yeah.
14: And Kevin was killed on a Saturday night?
12: That's right.
14: And you started for the States right away?
12: That's what I said. I started walking as soon as I found the car was gone.
14: And you walked all the way to the border?
12: Well, that's right.
14: How'd you walk? What route'd you take?
12: I told you I stayed off the road. I was afraid of the bandits coming back. I walked along the roadside and then through the hills. I got off the roadside whenever I saw anybody coming.
14: But you did walk all the way.
12: Yeah, that's right. All the way from Ensenada to the border.
14: And it took you how long?
12: Well, Saturday night and Sunday night. I got a ride in San Diego in the morning.
14: What time do you figure that you started for the border?
12: Maybe 11:30, midnight. I don't know for sure.
14: And you stopped at dawn?
12: Well, yeah, I stopped and slept. Then I woke up and I started to walk.
14: And you're asking us to believe that you walked over 100 miles in less than 14 hours. Is that right?
12: Yeah.
14: Through country like that?
12: What do you think? That I'm making the whole thing up? Look at my face, my back. Here, look. Does this look like my imagination?
10: You could have gotten these in a fight with Kevin. Maybe he didn't want you to take the money.
12: You keep talking about the money. I try to tell you I don't know how the money got in my pocket. I don't know anything about it. You think I killed Kevin, is that right?
14: Yeah, it looks that way, doesn't it?
12: But he was my best friend. I had no reason to kill him. He was my friend.
14: Now, look, son, we better get this thing straight for you. You've opened up a can of beans here. You waltz in here and give us a cock and bull story about this killing. Parts of your story we can't buy. Why are you trying to sell it to us? You lied about the road. You lied about the money. The story about how you walk doesn't ring true. You want to know what I really think, Bruce? I think the whole thing's a lie from start to finish, a lie. Now, let's come off it. Who killed Kevin Bradley?
12: I don't know. I don't know.
14: Now, get this straight, Bruce. Did you kill him?
12: Huh?
10: Did you kill Kevin Bradley? Is that the reason for this story?
12: No, I didn't.
10: Well, somebody did. Can you tell us who?
12: You're getting me all mixed up.
14: You're the one that's getting it mixed up, Bruce. We just want to know who killed Kevin Bradley.
10: We think maybe it was you.
14: Looks like it might have been.
12: No, it couldn't be. Leave me alone. I didn't do it.
14: Why couldn't you have done it? Looks like you did.
12: Because Kevin Bradley isn't dead.
14: What's that?
12: He was never killed. I'm Kevin Bradley.
15: The boy broke down completely and admitted that the whole thing was a hoax. He said he hadn't been in Mexico at all, but that he'd spent the past week in a downtown hotel working out the story that he planned to tell us. He admitted that the wounds were self-inflicted. He explained that he had scratched his own face and hit himself with a rock to produce the cuts and bruises. He went on to say that he had picked Mexico as the scene of the false killing because he thought the story would be more difficult to trace. Like many citizens, he was unaware of the close cooperation between American law enforcement agencies and the Mexican authorities. We asked him about the existence of a Bruce Hamilton, and he told us there was such a boy in his class at school. 12:50 p.m. The communication had come through from San Francisco, and the teletype said that Mrs. Bradley was en route to Los Angeles to aid in the investigation. When we told Kevin about this, he lapsed into silence and for another hour refused to say anything. 2:05 p.m.
10: All right, now look, boy, you've been sitting there for an hour and you haven't said a word. If there's something you want to say, we'll listen.
12: There's nothing to say. I tried. Tried to get away from her. All my life she's told me what to do. I tried to tell her, but I couldn't. Nobody would understand. You don't. You can't. Every time I tried to get away, she'd say something or do something, so I couldn't leave. I was trapped and I didn't know what to do. Then I thought I did know, and even that didn't work. I thought that if you told her I was dead, she'd forget me. Leave me alone. I can't even die right.
16: Kevin, you're here. I knew what they told me was wrong. I knew you were all right.
12: Hello, Mother.
16: What's happened to you, Kevin, darling? Your face, your clothes. Oh, my poor baby, how did this happen? Are you all right? Oh, your poor face all cut. What's happened, Kevin?
12: It's all right, Mother.
16: No, it's not all right. I don't know what happened or who did this awful thing, but I'll take care of it. Officer.
17: Yes, ma'am?
16: What do you know about this?
17: I beg your pardon?
16: What do you know about this? Did you do it? Did you hit this poor boy? Look at this poor face. Just look at it. It's terrible. That's what it is. It's terrible. I mean to find out just what happened here. I'll get to the bottom of this. No, don't you worry, Kevin, baby. Mother's here. She'll take care.

0: that car, and if I smash it up and me along with it, it's my business. I'll never forgive you for what you've done. You spent 20 years making me an outsider, always on the fringe. I couldn't do the things I wanted to, only the things you wanted me to do, only the things you thought best. I'm sick of having you make the decisions for me. From here on in, I'm going to make them myself. I tried to kill Kevin Bradley for no reason. You killed him a long time ago. Take a good look at me, Mother. Take a good look and see what you've done. I hate the sight of you. I hate everything about you. Now leave me alone and go away.
1: All right, take it easy, boy.
2: It's all right, officer. I understand. Sometimes he gets like this. He doesn't mean it. I know him. All right, Kevin. I'm sure the officers are impressed. Dry your eyes and we'll go home. Do you hear me, Kevin? Stop this foolishness, I said. We're going home.
0: Yes, Mother, I hear you.
2: I'm sorry, officers. Embarrassing. I don't know why he does these things. He's always been pretty emotional.
1: Yes, ma'am.
2: There's nothing else. We better be going. I want to catch the early plane back to the city. A party planned for tomorrow night. A million things to do. You'll have to help, Kevin. Kevin, do you hear me?
0: Yes, Mother, I hear you.
2: Well, then say goodbye to the officers and let's go.
0: Goodbye, Mr. Friday. Mr. Smith. I'm sorry this all happened.
1: Yeah, so are we, son.
0: I tried, Sergeant. Just didn't work, but I did try.
2: Kevin, let's go. I don't want to miss that plane.
0: Yes, Mother.
2: Oh, Sergeant.
1: Yes, ma'am.
2: Thank you for giving my boy back to me.
3: The story you have just heard was true. The names were changed to protect the innocent.
4: On August 9th, the matter was taken before the city attorney for a decision. In a moment, the results of that decision.
3: Now, here is our star, Jack Webb.
1: Thank you, George Fenneman. 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
4: 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Heard tonight were Herb Ellis, Edwin Bruce, Sarah Selby. Script by John Robinson. Music by Walter Schumann. Hal Gibney speaking.
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0: 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Here's an episode of Yours Truly, Johnny Dollar, which originally aired Sunday, August 28th, 1960, 66 years ago today. Its title, The Deadly Debt Matter.
1: Johnny Dollar.
2: Johnny, this is Don Boomhauer.
1: Down in Sarasota, Florida.
2: That's right.
1: Don, how are you?

0: How's the real estate business?
1: Just fine, and business is booming.
0: Yeah, I haven't seen you since I flew down there to do some fishing with our mutual pal, Earl Poorman.
1: That one, with his misguided sense of value.
0: Now, what's that mean?
1: Oh, his trips out to California all the time. And this time it looks as though he might stay out there.
0: Don, I think all you Floridians are jealous of California.
1: Now, Johnny, you think we'd ever admit it, even to ourselves? Be rank heresy. Anyhow, with Earl Poorman out of town, at least for a while, I'm kind of holding down the office of Tri-State Life and Casualty these days. So, what happens?
0: Trouble.
1: Trouble. Client's name is Thomas Patterson.
0: All right, what's happened? Somebody knock him off or something?
1: No, not yet. But a few years ago, when he was living up in Jacksonville, well, Tom was the sole witness to a murder.
0: Yeah?
1: The killer was tried and sent to state's prison.
0: Uh-oh.
1: Huh?
0: So now this killer's on the loose, and you figure Tom Patterson's life isn't worth a bag of beans.
1: That's it, exactly. Want to come down here and see what you can do about it?
0: Nope.
1: Now,
0: but,
1: Johnny.
0: Okay, Don, I'll grab the first plane I can.
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0: Yours truly, Johnny Dollar.

0: 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Following is an account of expenses incurred during my investigation of the deadly debt matter. Expense account item 17940, taxi and a plane out of Hartford. The flight was good, and by early afternoon, I was in Don Boomhauer's real estate office in Sarasota, Florida. After the usual amenities.
1: Now, let me lay it all out for you, Johnny.
0: Yeah, sure, Don. Go ahead.
1: And to begin with, the life insurance policy involved has a face value of $70,000.
0: Let's see then. My commission will come to,
1: Don't you ever think of anything but money?
0: Sure.
1: Like what?
0: Well, right now I'm thinking about the chances of staying alive. After all, with a killer on the loose, well, at least the thought of a few bucks coming to me could help me die happy. The insured's name, you said, is Thomas Patterson?
1: It is now.
0: Huh?
1: Some years ago, Johnny, young Tommy lived up in Jacksonville, worked as a milkman.
0: Uh-huh.
1: Early one morning, that was in 1951, he pulled up in front of an alley just in time to see a man named Casey Carey shoot down a fellow named Harker, who just happened to be busy at the moment blasting away at Carey with a .38.
0: Oh, so Carey pleaded self-defense, huh?
1: Barely tried to, but the jury wouldn't go for it. You see, there'd been a long-standing feud between the two of them. Only reason they didn't give Carey the chair is because Harker had a record as long as your arm.
0: I see.
1: Instead, Carey was given 10 years to life.
0: I see.
1: The point is that Tommy Patterson's testimony was what really convicted him. So, of course, he made the usual melodramatic threat.
0: Oh, yeah, that he'd get Patterson if it was the last thing he ever did.
1: He didn't care when. He'd be in no hurry. But sooner or later, he'd track him down and kill him.
0: Mm-hmm. So what's happened?
1: Now, Tom had just got married, started a nice little family, 2 boys and a girl. So Carey's threat scared him as much because of the wife and kids as for himself.
0: Yeah, but now, Don, you know as well as I do how little those courtroom threats usually mean.
1: Now, wait.
0: Yeah?
1: About that time, some relative died and left Tom a considerable sum of money. So he changed his name, legally.
0: Changed it to what?
1: To what it is now, Thomas K. Patterson. What it was before doesn't matter.
0: Okay, go on.
1: Then he and his family moved on down to Venice, a few miles south of here.
0: Yeah, I remember the town.
1: Well, there in Venice, he set up the Excellent Dairy Products Company. Nobody down here has known him as anything but Tom Patterson, so he's felt perfectly safe. Until, that is, about 6 months ago.
0: Yeah?
1: He was up in Jacksonville on a business trip. He was, he was just walking along the street one day, turned a corner and bumped into a man coming from the other way.
0: Uh-oh.
1: Yes, he took one look at the man's face and started running like a scared rabbit.
0: Casey Carey.
1: Well, what do you think?
0: But now wait, Don. If Carey got 10 years to life in 1951...
1: I know. When he stopped to think about it, Tom couldn't believe it. But he went down to the public library and dug into the old newspaper files.
0: Yeah?
1: Sure enough, thanks to good behavior, model prisoner, and all that sort of stuff...
0: Carey got out.
1: Legitimately. But to Tom Patterson, that would only mean one thing. Carey was out to get him.
2: In the exciting history of great American inventions and inventors, there is no one who stands out with the eminence of Thomas A. Edison. Among his hundreds of great inventions, Edison gave us the phonograph, the microphone, a telephone system, various improvements for telegraphy and motion pictures, and most significantly, the electric light or incandescent lamp, originally referred to as bottled light. When Edison was still in his 20s, he set out to invent an electric lamp which could operate on low power and would be safe for use in homes and other buildings. He knew that resistance to electricity would make wires and other substances glow for an instant with white heat, but they would be instantly consumed. So he tried several types of fiber or wire sealed in a vacuum and succeeded in producing a glow which lasted for several hours. The next step was to find a filament that would give off a bright light and last for a longer time. In his search for the right substance, which he could seal in his vacuum bulb, he tried 6,000 different substances, ranging from human hair and tar to foodstuffs and vegetable fibers. Finally, he hit upon the idea of using the fibers of the bamboo tree. Carbonized, these threads provided the filament he sought, and thus the incandescent lamp became a reality. It was discovered not by accident nor by profound scientific knowledge. It was the result of tireless effort and endless trials. Edison, like so many geniuses before him, found success through determination and the philosophy which has blessed the work of most American inventors. Somehow there must be a way. Let's find it.
3: And now, Act Two of yours truly, Johnny Dollar.
0: Now, wait a minute, Don.
1: Yes, Johnny?
0: Tom Patterson wasn't sure that Carey actually saw him, recognized him, huh?
1: Well, at the time, no. After all, Tom had only had a very brief glimpse of the man. And the man had made no attempt to go after him.
0: Uh-huh. But he's sure now that it was Carey.
1: Yes.
0: All right, so what did he do?
1: He drove on back to Venice, quietly bought himself a Colt 32 and got a permit to carry it.
0: Did he tell the police why he wanted the gun?
1: No. Of course, all along, Johnny, Tom had hoped that Carey hadn't recognized him. That even if he had, he wouldn't know where to look for him.
0: But, now, Don, unless this man Carey has made some move against him...
1: Now, just wait, Johnny.
0: Okay, tell it your way.
1: A couple of months ago, Casey Carey appeared and settled down in Venice.
0: Oh?
1: Yes, he rented a small house and got himself a job in charge of one of the filling stations on the trail.
0: Well, that doesn't sound as though he moved in just to carry out his threat against Tom Patterson.
1: Needless to say, Tom tried to avoid him. But now and then, when he'd see him on the street or forget and go past the gas station, it was Carey who'd avoid him. Pretend not to see him.
0: Don's...
1: I know what you're thinking, Johnny. But just remember one thing.
0: Yeah, what's that?
1: Carey had made it plain right from the beginning that he was in no hurry to get back in time.
0: Ah, I see. So you think he's kind of playing a cat-and-mouse game with him, huh? Just to build up the old fear in him, prolong the agony, maybe?
1: What else? And believe me, he's succeeding. When Tom finally called and asked me to have you come here to protect him, he was almost a nervous wreck.
0: All right, tell me this. Has Carey any brains, or is he just a typical dumb hood?
1: Well, he's in charge of a modern filling station for one of the big important companies.
0: All right, then he must have too much sense to commit another murder. But if he can simply wear Patterson down with fright, maybe even drive him off his rocker...
1: Johnny, Carey swore he'd kill Tom Patterson, and I'm convinced that he meant it. More important, Tom is.
0: What do the police say?
1: Well, Tom hasn't told him. In order to keep his wife and kids from finding out about it. That's a pretty small town, you know. If it weren't for his family, Tom would have just pulled up stakes and headed for Timbuktu.
0: Don, if he's as scared as you seem to think...
1: As I see...
0: And if there's no good reason for it...
1: Well?
0: Got an extra car I can use?
1: Yeah, sure. The yellow one parked out front.
0: Good.
1: Here are the keys.
0: All right, thanks.
1: What are you going
0: to
1: do?
0: Drive on down to Venice to see Tom Patterson and the police. Item 2, 425 for a tank full of gas. In Venice, I found Tom Patterson in his office at the Excellent Dairy Products Company, about to leave for the day. What Don Boomhauer had said about him was true. He was just about beside himself with fear. And somewhat against his wishes, I hauled him over to police headquarters. Brad Younger, the chief, was most cooperative. But...
4: Okay, Billy, let me know when he comes in.
5: Yes, sir.
4: And yes, Mr. Dollar, I know all about Casey Carey.
0: Oh?
5: Then why haven't you done something about him?
4: No.
5: Why do you let him settle down here in Venice?
4: Now, just a minute, Mr. Tom.
5: If you know who he is, that he's the man who's threatened to kill me.
4: I said just a minute, Mr. Tom. Now, you just sit there and be quiet.
0: Yeah, please. Go on with what you were saying, Chief.
4: Mr. Johnny, I learned all about Carey from the big oil company he works for. All about him. Including that foolish thing he said in court 9 years ago.
5: All right, then.
4: So I had a little talk with him. And we kind of kept an eye on him. Of course, only the boys on the force, and I know that. We weren't sure that Mr. Tom here knew about him being here or recognized him.
5: Of course I did.
4: There was no reason to scare him or that nice family of his.
0: Very considerate, Chief.
5: Considerate? What's considerate about letting a killer settle down here in the first place?
0: Oh, now, hold it, will you, Tom?
5: But look here, Mr.
0: If you want help in this thing from me or the police or anybody else...
5: Of course I do. Why else do you think I had Mr. Boomhauer send for?
0: All right, then let us handle it our own way.
5: Don't you see?
0: Otherwise, we'll be glad to back out. Just let you take care of it all yourself.
5: But I...
0: Well...
5: All right, Mr. Dollar, I'm sorry.
0: Okay.
4: So anyhow, Mr. Johnny, I'm convinced that Casey Carey is all right. He's forgotten his threat.
5: And I tell you that he... No, Chief. I've got to have protection against him. Somebody to watch over me night and day.
0: Tom, suppose Carey hasn't forgotten his threat to kidnap.
5: I'm sure he hasn't.
0: And suppose Chief Younger were to give you protection for a while in the hope Carey might try to make a move.
5: For a while, did you say?
0: That's right.
5: He said he'd be in no hurry to get me.
0: I know
5: and
0: that.
5: And he's waited 9 years so far. He'll wait longer if he has to, but sooner or later he's... And what about my family?
6: Excuse me, Chief, but here's that report you asked.
4: Oh, okay, Billy, okay. I'll be through here in a minute.
6: Yes, sir.
4: Now, you're a very upset man, Mr. Tom.
5: Well, wouldn't you be?
4: And I see there's a pistol permit listed in your name. Do you have that gun on you, Mr. Tom?
5: It's at home in my bureau. What about it?
4: Now, don't you think it might be real sensible if you turn it in before you get excited and do something foolish?
5: No. No, I don't.
0: Why not, Tom?
5: Because if you won't help me... then maybe I'd better help myself.
0: I took the chief aside and promised I'd stay with Tom Patterson, if possible, get his gun and turn it in. Then Tom and I left. As we rounded the corner, we passed Carey's gas station.
5: No, Mr. Dollar. He's off duty this time of the evening.
0: You know where he lives?
5: Yes.
0: Where? Because that's where we're going.
5: What?
0: Well, now, you wanted a showdown with him. Okay, now's your chance.
5: But without my gun? You can't be serious.
0: While grabbing a sandwich and some coffee, that's item three, $1.40, I managed to sell him on the idea. Then we drove on over to Carey's house on a lonely side street.
5: He must have seen me, Mr. Dollar, and he's... probably waiting in there,
7: ask
5: in the dark.
7: Me, there's evil in there, mister.
0: Yes? Oh, what did you say, ma'am? And who are you, please?
7: I'm one of the neighbors, mister, that's what. And when I heard that shot in there...
0: You heard a shot?
7: Ago, well, then I kind of thought about it for a while, and then I called the police.
0: While we were sitting in that restaurant having... Come on, Tom, this door's open. There's got to be a light switch around here. Here it is.
5: Mr. Dollar.
0: Huh? This is Casey Carey?
5: Yes, sir. Only...
0: Shot through the head. And it looks like about a 32. Tommy, isn't that the caliber of your gun?
5: Why, yes.
0: And where did you say it is?
5: At home, in the bureau.
4: No use to lie about that.
5: Well, Chief. Chief Younger.
4: Sorry, Mr. Tom. I'm holding you for murder.
2: Gold is considered more precious than silver. And because it is, we find it hard to understand why silver takes precedence over gold in the military insignia of rank in the United States. At one time, except for the silver stars of generals worn on epaulets of gold, the color of an officer's insignia of rank depended on his branch of army service. Infantry officers wore epaulets of silver with insignia of gold. All other officers wore the opposite. In 1851, all epaulets were gold with silver insignia. But majors and second lieutenants had no insignia at all, except for a difference in size of the epaulet fringe. Between the Civil War and the Spanish-American War, most epaulets were abolished, and majors were given gold leaves to indicate their rank. But the poor second lieutenant had to wait for his gold bar until, and believe this or not, 1917. Regardless of the date of establishment, all military insignia have been a source of pride for members of the armed forces of the United States of America.
3: And now, Act Three of yours truly, Johnny Dollar and the Deadly Debt Matter.
4: That's right, Mr. Tom. I'm holding you for the murder of Mr. Casey Carey.
5: No. No, Chief, you're wrong.
4: Am I? Looks to me like This is his dead body laying here. And I'd guess this hole in his head was made by a .32 caliber bullet.
0: Chief Younger, look.
4: Mr.
0: Listen.
4: Tom, that's the same as this gun of yours. So, here you are, Mr. Dollar. Here's a murder weapon.
5: That's my gun. Where'd you get it?
4: Mr. Tom, I hate to say this, but I had a feeling your coming to see me was a bluff.
5: Bluff?
4: Yes, sir. To make me think you hadn't yet done any harm to Mr. Carey here.
0: Wrong, Chief.
4: Am I?
0: I had to practically drag Tom over here to see you.
4: Well, then, let's just say he was more willing than he let on.
5: That's not true.
4: And when some woman phoned about hearing a shot out here and young Billy Barker came in...
0: Barker?
4: One of my new boys on the force. Oh. When he laid this gun on my desk and the number on it checked out against your permit, Mr. Tom...
5: Where'd you get this gun?
4: Right where you throwed it off to the side of the road over toward Midnight Pass.
5: What?
4: That's right. If young Barker hadn't stopped to fix a tire on his squad car and stepped on it, it could have laid there forever, nobody the wiser.
5: But I told you, I left it in my bureau at home.
4: That just doesn't make sense now, Mr. Tom, and you know it.
5: But it's true.
4: So where were you after you and Mr. Johnny left me at headquarters?
0: Well, I can answer that,
4: I'll tell you
0: Chief.
4: Where, Mr. Tom. You came over here and killed Mr. Carey and took the gun and threw it off in the bushes.
0: Wait, Chief Younger, listen.
4: Yes, sir?
0: Tom has been with me from the time we left you.
4: Who?
5: Yes.
4: Well, then all that means is you killed him before you came to see me.
5: No, Chief.
4: And when the doc digs a bullet out of Carey's body... And I take along with your gun up to the police lab in Sarasota.
5: Mr. Dollar.
4: And if they match up together...
0: Tommy, it looks kind of bad for you, doesn't it?
5: No, please, listen.
4: You better come along with me, Mr. Tom.
0: Maybe Chief Younger was right. And when a report came back from ballistics that the bullet had come from Tom Patterson's gun, when Tom had no way of proving he'd left the gun at home... Well, I still couldn't believe Tom had done it. Another thing, the neighbor woman had heard the shot only a little while before we got there. What's more, Carey's body had still been warm. But instead of putting up a defense for Tom, I decided to play a real wild hunch that just might turn up Carey's killer. Item 3 from a phone booth, 30 cents for a call to Don Boomhauer.
8: No, Johnny, the man Tom saw Carey murder back in 51 was named Harker.
0: Not Barker?
8: Nope. Gerald Harker, with an H.
0: Well, then I guess my hunch about this new man in the department...
8: Hunch about what?
0: Oh, it's nothing, Don. Forget it. And thanks. So maybe I was wrong. So maybe instead of always acting on these crazy hunches... And yet... Item 4 was $1.10 for a call to Jacksonville to Mike Kirby in the city room of the Times-Press. And bless him, he came up with some mighty revealing information for me.
9: And then he worked for a while on the police force, Johnny.
0: Oh, there in Jacksonville?
9: That's right. Looked to me as though the boy was trying to live down the family reputation by putting himself on the side of law and order.
0: Maybe.
9: And a month or two ago, he handed in his badge and moved to... Hey, what was that maybe you threw in? About his being on the side of law and order?
0: That's right.
9: But, Johnny, if he was a cop...
0: And here's another maybe.
9: What?
0: Maybe that boy still is.
9: What?
0: A cop. Thanks a lot, Mike. I went back to police headquarters where Chief Younger was half asleep at his desk. I told him I wanted to have a little talk with one of his men.
4: Well, Mr. Johnny, but it's after midnight, and he doesn't come on duty until late in the morning. But okay, if you insist, I'll call him, get him out of bed, and have him come down here.
0: And then about half an hour later, they're in Chief Younger's office.
10: Something special, Chief, getting me out of bed this way?
4: Billy, I want you to meet Johnny Dollar. Mr. Johnny, this is Billy Barker.
0: Hi, Billy. Oh,
10: Mr. Dollar.
0: Why did you change your name from Harker when you came down here to Venice?
4: Huh?
10: What's that, sir?
0: I'm afraid it was a dead giveaway.
10: I don't know what you mean, sir.
4: I'm sure I don't.
0: That and the fact you didn't move down here until Casey Carey did.
10: Oh, yeah. You mean that man that was killed this afternoon?
0: That's right. The man who'd killed your own father back in 51.
4: Is that true, Billy?
10: How did you know, Mr. Dollar?
0: Casey Carey, the man you swore you'd someday get even with for killing your dad.
10: How did you know that?
0: I didn't. I was guessing.
4: Looks to me like you guessed right, Mr. Johnny.
10: Now look...
0: When you learned that Carey was getting out of jail, you joined the force up there, hoping that maybe you could find some excuse to kill him in line of duty.
10: You don't know that,
0: but before you could do it, he moved down here to Venice. So you followed him and joined the force down here.
11: You think that's the reason I came down
0: all
11: here?
0: All you could do was bide your time. Until this afternoon, when you heard us talking in here and found out about Tommy Patterson recognizing Gary, being so wild with fear that he was willing to kill him.
11: Now, you listen.
0: So all you had to do was get hold of Tommy's gun. I don't know how or when. That's beside the point.
4: Mr. Johnny, you sure of this?
0: I'm not sure of anything, Chief.
11: You bet you are.
0: But if Billy is willing to go over to the police lab in Sarasota, let them make a paraffin test of his shooting hand. Well, Billy.
11: All right, you.
0: Oh, you don't kill him! Chief, you want to let Tom Patterson out of that cell so he can go home to his family?
4: Yes, sir. Right away. And thank you, Mr. Johnny.
0: Expense account total, including our motel room, some fishing out in the Gulf with Chief Younger the next day, then the flight back to Hartford. Call it $200 even. Remarks? The fishing was great. Yours truly, Johnny Dollar.

0: Yours Truly, Johnny Dollar, starring Bob Bailey, originates in Hollywood and is written, produced, and directed by Jack Johnstone. Heard in our cast were Virginia Gregg, Russell Thorson, Barney Phillips, Sam Edwards, Bert Holland, and Stacey Harris. Be sure to join us next week, same time and station, for another exciting story of Yours Truly, Johnny Dollar. This is John Wall speaking.
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1: Sunday,
0: August 28th, 1960, 66 years ago today. Its title, The Deadly Debt Matter. Here's Casey, crime photographer, from
1: Thursday,
0: August 28th, 1947, 79 years ago today. Its title, Hideout.
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0: are you going over Labor Day weekend, Tony?
1: Well, Casey, I haven't any plans particularly.
2: But everyone goes to see somebody over a Labor Day weekend, everybody.
1: Oh, I know, Ethelbert. I'm waiting for them.
0: You mean everybody will come to see you?
1: Excellent deduction, Casey.
2: Yeah, but why should the whole world beat a path to your door?
1: Why? I work for Anchor Hawking, the most famous name in glass.

0: Good evening, ladies and gentlemen. This is Tony Marvin. Every week at this time, the Anchor Hawking Glass Corporation of Lancaster, Ohio, and its more than 10,000 employees bring you another adventure of Casey, crime photographer, ace cameraman who covers the crime news of a great city. Written by Alonzo Dean Cole, our adventure for tonight, Hideout. Night. A street of old houses. 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In a shadowed doorway of one of the houses, they halt. The man knocks quickly and softly. From inside the door...
1: Who's there?
2: The guy who phoned you an hour ago. Ed Bagley's pal.
1: Okay. I'll open up.
3: Be quick about it.
1: I'm being quick. Hey, why the rods?
2: Just want to be sure who you are, mister.
1: You've come to the right house. My name's Bliss. The guys call me Creepy.
2: You fit the description I got. Get inside, Doris.
3: Okay. Close that door quick.
2: And lock it, Creepy.
1: You don't have to tell me my business. Oh. So you're Tough Luke Davis. And wife.
2: Yeah.
1: Nice clean getaway you pulled after heisting that bank for $100,000, according to what I read in the papers.
2: If the getaway'd been clean, we'd have been out of this town by now, not here.
1: Don't worry. Old Creepy will hide you out. Got a nice room upstairs for you.
3: I hope it's better than what I see down here and what I smell.
2: Yeah. Don't you ever open a window?
1: Neighbors and cops might see and hear things through open windows. Besides, I don't like drafts. They're bad for my cough. Come on, I'll take you upstairs.
2: Come on, Doris.
3: What a joke.
1: You don't like it, sister? You don't have to stay. Hey, you two are traveling light. Nothing but that little satchel for both of you.
2: Did you expect us to show up here with a couple of trunks after what you read in the papers?
1: No, but the 100 G's you got from that bank should make quite a bundle. Still a big suitcase, maybe. I'm wondering if you lost.
2: We didn't lose it.
1: You got it hid away, huh?
3: Well hid.
1: Yeah. Sure you brought enough dough with you to pay my rates?
2: You'll get yours. Where's this room you got?
3: Yeah, I'm tired climbing.
1: Here's the room.
3: Oh, look, it's worse than those crummy ones downstairs.
2: Stinks.
1: Got a good, strong door on it and heavy bolts. Also, it's an easy jump from that window onto the next roof. But more important, old Creepy's never bothered by the cops. They don't know he runs a hideout. They think he's just a poor, sick old man.
2: Well, the joint looks safe, Doris. Anyway, we're stuck with it till the heat dies down. How much, Creepy?
1: $1,000 a week.
2: What?
3: You lousy robber.
1: Two guys were killed in that bank holdup. Hugh Davis is their warrant for murder.
2: Okay. Grand a week.
1: Payable in advance.
3: Give it to the rat, Luke.
2: Here's your G.
1: It nails is extra.
3: What?
1: Of course, you can go out to the restaurant if you want to take the chance.
2: How much for meals?
1: Well, it depends on how expensive your tastes are. Folks with 100 G's stashed away will naturally want the best.
2: Yeah, we get it. But be careful, Creepy. I'm a guy who explodes under pressure. Don't put it on too hard.
3: $2 weeks in this crummy joint, Luke. Cost us nearly $4,000.
2: Yeah. $25 a piece for the lousy horse meat he calls steaks. $2 a bottle for beer that cost him two for a quarter and a dollar for a 5-cent newspaper. I'm fed up.
3: So am I. Most of all, I'm fed up with this dirty, stinking room. What's the use? We're stuck and we got to make the best.
2: I'm not so sure of that.
3: Huh?
2: I've been thinking, babe.
3: About what?
2: Give me that nail file, will you? I could get a decent manicure.
3: Well, that's with the manicures. What's on your mind?
2: Give me the nail file, I said.
3: Okay. Okay. Here. Now, will you?
2: I'm thinking about us leaving here.
3: For where?
2: Another hideout.
3: We don't know any others in this town. We don't stand a chance of getting out of town yet.
2: I just remembered what another con told me when I was in stir. There's a guy who runs a big hideout racket here, Doris, and he treats Red Hot right.
3: Why didn't we go to him in the first place?
2: I tell you, I just remembered his name. I'm going to get hold of him on the phone downstairs and make arrangements. He'll send a right car to pick us up. He'll do everything.
3: Then this rat creepy sees himself losing the dough we've been dishing out, and he tips off the cops. He'll figure who this other hideout guy is, Lou.
2: Creepy won't have any chance to figure it.
3: You mean...
2: Well, my nails ain't bad, but I wish I could get a real manicure.
3: Creepy's sure been asking
2: for. I'd say he has.
3: He's coming upstairs and bringing that hooch you ordered.
2: Yeah. He's going to make us a present of it.
3: No noisy shoot.
2: Of course not.
1: Open up, Davis. And brought your whiskey.
2: Okay, Creepy.
3: Come in, Mr. Bliss.
4: Oh, thanks. Good stuff I got you. One of the best blends on the market. You owe me $100 for the bottle.
2: No, Creepy, that bottle's on the house.
1: What do you mean? Hey, fire that gun.
2: I'm bending this gat over your head.
1: Oh, don't.
2: Chiseling rat. Lousy chiseling rat.
3: Let him have a penny, Luke.
2: He's had it plenty.
3: You sure he's finished? You don't want him talking.
2: He'll never talk to anyone again. Go through his clothes and find the dough we paid out to him. I'll go downstairs to his phone and make a deal for a real hideout.
3: You better open a window down there and let in some fresh air.
2: Yeah. I'll be glad to get out of this smelly place.
0: Our story will continue in just a moment. The time has come, the sponsor says, to talk of beer and ale.
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0: The body of this character, Creepy Bliss, was found this morning because the cop was very observant, Miss Williams. I'd like you to mention that in your paper.
1: Well, don't I always put in a good word for you cops, Captain Logan? When I had the opportunity.
2: Yeah, the trouble is, Logan, you guys give us so few opportunities.
0: That comedy, Casey, is strictly Joe Miller.
2: Okay, pal. But what did your observant cop observe?
0: And a downstairs window was open. Bliss never opened one, summer or winter.
2: Well, that's why this joint smells like a glue factory.
0: Yeah. Well, the cop was familiar with Bliss's habits. Investigated the open window and found Bliss with his head bashed in. Otherwise, the murder might have gone undiscovered for weeks.
1: When was his head bashed in?
0: About 10 o'clock last night.
2: The idea who did the bashing?
0: We're sure Luke Davis did it.
2: Davis?
1: You mean the bandit who held up the bank 2 weeks ago?
0: He and his Miles Doris had obviously been hiding out here. They found their fingerprints all over the room where Bliss was beaten to death.
2: Well, then Bliss ran a hideout, eh?
0: That's the picture, Casey. And he ran it pretty smart. He cuffed, never had him under suspicion. He ran it so smart that apparently the gang in control of the hideout racket here wasn't wise to him.
2: He wasn't a member of the gang.
0: I don't think so.
2: I've heard just one guy bosses the hideouts in this town.
0: That's my dope on the situation.
1: Well, you've never been able to learn much about the hideout boss. Have you, Logan?
0: No, he's the toughest of all racketeers to find out about, Miss Williams, because he's the one crook other crooks don't squeal on.
2: Yeah, for the very good reason, Annie, that every crook figures that he himself will need a hideout eventually. And he wants to be on good terms with the guys who can provide it.
0: Yeah. Now, Luke Davis and his girlfriend probably made a connection with the big hideout operator before they left here last night. Luke left some fingerprints on the telephone.
1: There's no way of tracing the call he made.
0: Miss Williams, only amateur detectives in crime fiction can trace local calls when the phone isn't tapped. The phone companies can't do it, and neither can we poor professional cops.
2: Mm-hmm. So Luke Davis and his wife have made another getaway.
0: Yeah. And we probably won't catch up with them until they figure it's safe to come out of hiding and try to blow town.
1: Well, if they could be found right away, it'd be front page stuff. And big.
0: I'm so sorry I can't oblige you two with something immediate.
2: You've found nothing that might be a possible lead to where the Davises went from here?
0: Not a thing.
1: Oh, you know you can tell us about holdouts, Captain. We keep them strictly off the record.
0: I'm not holding out anything on you, Miss Williams. You've heard all I've learned about this thing.
2: Of course, you've been in touch with Barney Rubin, huh?
0: Oh, sure. I got nothing from him.
1: Well, now, who's Barney Rubin?
2: Well, Annie, altogether off the record, he runs a joint on the west side called Barney's Bar. It's a crook hangout. And when Barney hears interesting things, he passes them along to Logan and a few other guys that he trusts.
1: A stool pigeon.
2: Well, more a undercover guy, I'd say. Barney never's been a crook himself.
0: That we know of.
2: I don't know. I've always figured him on the level, pal.
0: Well, he's been very helpful at times.
1: Well, if he's not a crook himself, how come crooks trust
2: him? Well, Barney's brother, you see, Annie, was a big-time racketeer. And he and his mob used Barney's bar as a hangout. The brother was cut in two by machine gun slugs in one of those sweet gang double crossings 5 or 6 years ago, and well, Barney turned very sour on all gunmen. Outwardly, though, he remained on good terms with the cookies that he'd met through his brother's connections, but on the QT, he's done him a lot of harm.
0: Now, this is strictly off the record, Miss Williams, and you forget you heard it.
1: Sure, Captain Logan. Well, let's get back to the paper, Casey. We've got everything here there is to get.
2: Yeah. See you later, Logan.
0: Okay.
1: So long, Captain.
0: So long, Miss Williams.
2: Well, Annie, I'll drop you off the office. Leave these pictures I took with Tate in my department.
1: Oh, where are you going?
2: Well, nailing Davis and his mall will make a big yarn, Annie, if it breaks soon. So, before some other newspaper mug gets the idea, I'm going to see Barney and make a deal for an exclusive tip if he hears some interesting information.
3: Casey, I ain't heard a word about Luke Davis and his mall, and I don't expect to hear any. Them Red Hots is from out of town, you know, when the mobs around here ain't acquainted with them.
2: Yeah, well, what I'm asking you, Barney, is this, see? If you hear anything, let me have it first, see? At the same time that you pass it to the cops, I mean, before other newspapers can get it. You know, I always return the favors that you do me.
3: Sure, I know. Yeah, I might have been bumped off a couple of times if you hadn't persuaded certain wrong G's that I wasn't a student.
2: Yeah.
3: I give you tips and you do me favors.
2: That's right. Well, do we play it that way again?
3: Why not? But like I say, I can't hope for a thing on them two Davis Red Hots.

0: sound too promising, Casey.
1: Oh, he'll tip me if he hears anything, Annie. Guy in his spot needs guys like me to front for him sometimes.
0: Well, I'd hate to be in his spot. Running with crooks and hunting with cops is playing the hard way.
1: Yeah, I'll say. Annie, here comes Ethelbert. We can't talk about Barney, even to him.
2: Hello, Casey. Glorious, Graham.
1: Hi, pal.
0: Evening, Ethelbert.
2: Excuse me, I was busy up at the other end of the bar. Well, what's new, Casey?
0: Casey and I have been working on that hideout murder.
2: I've been reading about it. The cops are sure Luke Davis and his wife did the job.
1: Yeah, it's open and shut.
2: Why do you suppose they killed the guy who'd been hiding them out?
1: Those hideout rats are always greedy, Ethelbert. My hunch is that Creepy Bliss piled up the charges until Davis got sore and worked him over.
2: From what I hear about Davis, he always got sore when he was overcharged. A waiter I know who comes from the same town as Davis was in a while ago, and he was telling me about it.
1: Huh? Few people in this town know Davis. What did he tell you?
2: Only what I've said, that the guy added up his tab very careful and made a big squawk if the charge was a dime or so too much.
1: This guy knew Davis well. I'd kind of like to talk to him.
0: Yeah, he might give us some angle, Casey.
2: Well, he didn't know Davis well, just waited on him occasionally. Anyway, I don't know where you could find this waiter. He's only an acquaintance. I don't even know his last name.
1: Oh, you know. Mm. Well, it's a thought. Say, slip his pack of cigarettes, will you, Ethelbert?
2: Okay. This waiter said Davis had a very annoying habit, aside from adding up a check too careful. He ruined menus, Bud.
0: Ruined menus?
2: Yeah. Seems he's a bug on keeping his nails manicured, and they was always razor sharp. He'd run one of them nails over the menu to mark each item he wanted, and he'd cut the paper almost clear through so the menu couldn't be used again for other customers.
0: Oh, interesting, but unhelpful.
1: Well, how about those cigarettes, huh?
2: Gee, I almost forgot. Here, Casey.
1: Thanks, Bob. Thanks.
2: This waiter said Davis ruined phone books the same way.
1: But phone books?
2: You underline the numbers he was going to call.
1: As Annie.
0: Casey.
2: His nails was also hard on tablecloths and napkins. Where are you going?
1: Back to Creepy Bliss's joint. You've given us a tip, pal.
0: And thanks a million.
2: Oh, that's all right. What'd I do?

0: Hey, maybe Ethelbert's given you and Miss Williams something, Casey. There's a notation on Davis's police record about his sharply manicured nails.
1: And you're sure he made a call from here last night to arrange for a new hideout?
0: Yeah, we found fresh prints of his in the phone.
2: Oh, where's the phone book, Captain Aldridge?
0: On the table beside the phone. His prints are on the book,
1: well, too. Let's go through that book.
0: All right, now.
2: Ethelbert's waiter friend said that Davis's nails cut almost through the paper where he underlined things, Captain. So his mark should be easy to spot.
0: I'll find it if it's here. I'm taking the book page by page.
3: All right, well, now, ripple through it first. We may save time that way.
0: Yeah, we'll see. Down, Amherst, Austin. All right, the A's. Now these. Abbott, Aiken, Aker, Sandberger.
1: Logan, wait a minute. There it is, Logan.
2: Ah, a deep nail mark under a name and number.
4: Look at that name and number, Casey.
1: Holy!
2: It's Barney's bar.
1: But Barney?
2: But both of you told me that this Barney was in with the cop.
0: Looks like we were wrong, Miss Williams.
1: Yeah, plenty.
0: Sergeant, take this book and go over it page by page. If you find any other marks like this, let me know.
5: Yes, sir.
1: I don't think he'll find any more, Logan.
0: Yeah, neither do I.
1: Playing ball with you cops, as it seemed, gave Barney a nice cover-up, didn't it?
0: And we fell for it because now and then he did give us the real lowdown on wanted crooks.
1: Logan, thinking back, those crooks never had any dough when Barney turned them in.
2: Well, he took all they had for hiding them, and then
1: put them on the spot, Annie. Sometimes collecting a cash reward for doing it in addition to the goodwill of saps like Logan and yours truly.
0: Yeah. We went out of our way to protect the rats. They keep better rats from getting wise to them.
1: How are you going to handle them, pal?
0: I know how I'd like to handle them.
1: Well, I'd love to see you do it just that way, but...
0: Yeah, sure. Nail marks, no evidence. And if I bring Barney in for questioning, I tip my hand.
2: Squirm out from under.
0: And not only that, the Davises might be warned and get away.
1: Say, Logan, Barney might be persuaded to lead us to the Davises. And at the same time, Cook himself.
0: Oh, Barney's smart and careful. He lets little guys do his contacting.
1: Yeah, maybe not with Red Hots who've gotten away with $100,000. I think Barney takes a deep personal interest in that kind of moolah. You figure the Davises are carrying that dough with them?
0: I doubt it. Experienced crooks like the Davises don't trust other crooks. They know they're at the mercy of a hideout proprietor. I think they managed to bury the dough somewhere.
1: That may turn the trick.
0: I don't get you.
2: No, neither do I.
1: Hideout landlords are greedy guys, Annie. $100,000 is a lot of dough, and there's no honor among thieves.
0: Talk straight.
1: All right, how's this? I'm going to call on Barney. I've done him favors in exchange for tips he's given me. All right, tonight, I'll hand him a tip and hope he does me the favor of falling for it. Is that straight enough?
0: Casey!
2: Not the double talk.
1: Talk, house!
6: I didn't expect to see you again today, Casey.
1: Well, I just dropped in on the chance you might have something for me, Barney.
6: Not a thing, fella. I told you there wasn't much hope I'd get the lowdown on them Davises.
1: Yeah. Well, I thought maybe, you know. I got a little new dope on them after I left you this afternoon.
6: Yeah?
1: Yeah, this is strictly confidential, Barney. I could only spill it to a guy who's aces with the cops, you know.
6: Well, you know how I stand with them.
1: Yeah, sure.
6: What's your dope? Not that it'll mean anything to me.
1: Well, Captain Logan tipped me that he has definite proof that the Davises are hiding out with all of that $100,000 on them.
6: On them?
1: Yeah. Didn't have time to stash it away before they went to Creepy Bliss's joint.
6: $100,000 is a lot of dough. Must fill a big suitcase, huh?
1: Yeah, it might. But a lot of folding money can be carried in a guy's clothes, Barney, and a lot more under a woman's dress.
6: That's so.
1: Look, keep this way under the hat, Barney. If the cookie they're hiding out with knew that that dough was right under his nose, well, you can figure it easy.
6: Yeah. Them Davises would be in a real bad spot if the hideout operator knew.
1: That's right. Fortunately, of course, nobody knows except you and me and a few cops. Yep, that's the way it is. Well, I'll be running along, Barney. Maybe you'll have something for me tomorrow. I'll drop in.
6: Yeah, you might be lucky, Casey. I might have something about them Davises.
1: Yeah. Well, good night, fella.
6: Good night.
7: Thank you.
1: just getting into his car, Logan.
0: He's never been known to leave that joint of his until 4 a.m. closing time before.
2: Well, it isn't midnight yet. Looks like Casey's scheme is working.
1: Well, he sure had me over a barrel. He said that that dough should fill a suitcase. We don't even know whether Davis have any baggage with him at all.
2: His car's starting.
0: Follow him, Sergeant, and don't lose him.
1: Okay, Captain.
0: Now, Casey, we'll find out if your tip to Barney pulls a tail.
2: Barney's car is pulling into that public garage.
1: Yeah, I see it, Ed.
0: Yeah, we followed the guy for half an hour, and all he's been headed for is the garage where he puts his jalopy to bed. Barney lives only a few blocks from here, Casey.
1: Maybe he got wise we were tailing him, Logan.
0: He didn't get wise. Our driver knows his business.
1: All I do now, Captain.
0: Now, drive out past the garage and park where we can keep an eye on it.
1: Okay, sir.
0: If Barney comes out, Martin here will follow him home and keep a watch on him. Even though Casey's big scheme is flopped, I don't want Barney out of sight for a minute.
1: Well, look, he's out of sight right now, pal.
0: Huh?
2: Yeah, the big doors of that garage are wide open. When we passed it just now...
1: I saw Barney go through a door in the back.
2: Yeah, that's what I saw.
0: Stop the car, Sergeant.
1: Yes, sir.
0: You'll find out where that door in the back leads to.
1: Can't lead outside, Logan. The garage is built against a ledge of solid rock.
2: Yeah, it has two stories, Casey.
1: There may be rooms in that second story, a hideout.
0: You see any attendants in the garage?
1: Only one guy. If this is a hideout, you'll be working for Barney.
0: And all of you stay here. I'll go in and stop him from giving any signals.
1: I'll go with you.
0: You stay here.
1: What?
0: More than one guy goes in, the lookout might get wise and pull a pass
1: before
0: you
1: right.
0: Stop.
1: That's right. Okay, you're right, pal. We'll stay behind and watch.
0: Good evening, friend.
5: What do you want?
0: I'm having a little motor trouble. My car is outside. You take a look at it?
5: This is just a storage garage, mister. We don't do mechanical.
0: I want to find out what kind of work is done here.
1: That's what I call a very sweet, fast job of quieting the guy, Logan.
0: You're flattering me, Casey. Take care of this log, Martin, and keep him quiet. Sergeant, push them in so no one can get out of this building. I'm going to see what's behind that back door.
1: Yes, and this time I'm coming along.
2: I need to.
0: Well, there's no time to argue. Come on, but be quiet. Well, the door's not locked.
1: Barney was depending on that lookout.
2: The stairs going up.
1: With a door at the top.
0: Now let's go.
7: What do you mean?
8: That's the only reason I came up here. That's what I'm trying to tell you. But
1: why
8: you don't want to
1: pay attention. Hey, that's Barney's voice.
8: I didn't want to take any chances, so I dropped in to see if you and your missus was comfortable, Davis.
1: Davis.
8: Comfortable. I've been in cells that were bigger than this lousy room. Coffins is much smaller than this room.
7: Nobody's going to put Luke and me in coffins, Barney. Not for a long while.
8: Yeah, it'd be too bad if somebody did, Mrs. Davis. You two ain't got so much to live for.
5: Not much. $100,000.
8: But it's going to be too bad.
1: Hey, why not Jack?
7: Got a silencer on it, Luke.
0: Head the door, Casey.
1: Together.
0: Drop that gun, Barney.
8: No.
0: If you wanted that.
7: And
0: don't reach for your gun, Davis.
1: I got sense, Copper. I'll only reach for
8: this. Dave! Annie!
0: He's got this million.
1: In front of me, Copper, and I also got my gun. I will shoot it out on terms I like.
0: Oh, yeah?
7: Look out, Luke.
1: You dopes always watch the guy with a gat and forget about the guy who hasn't any, Davis. This will teach you to remember.
7: Oh, Jason.
0: That's what I call a very sweet, fast job of quieting a guy, Casey.
1: You flatter me, Logan.
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0: Hello. Oh, good night, Grace. Oh, say, you forgot your umbrella.
1: Oh, well. Hello, Ethelbert.
0: Oh, hello, Casey, Miss Williams. Nice day, ain't it?
1: Nice? What do you mean, nice? It's pouring.
2: Oh, Ethelbert, ooh. Does Grace always affect you that way?
0: Ooh. Oh. Not to change the subject, your paper said that hideout case is all cleared up.
2: Oh, you read it in the Morning Express. It's true.
0: And the cops even found the 100 grand bank load.
2: On the Davises, where Casey told Barney it was.
1: Yeah, that was when I thought I was pulling a fast one.
2: Oh, Ethelbert. Look who came in the door.
0: Oh, Grace. Walter, bring the mop.
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Photographer is directed by John Deeks. The original music is by Archie Blyer, and the program features Miss Jan Miner as Anne and John Gibson as Ethelbert. Herman Chittison is the Blue Note pianist. This is Tony Marvin saying goodnight for the Anchor Hawking Glass Corporation of Lancaster, Ohio, with offices in all principal cities of the United States and Canada. 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

0: 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Its title, The Eager Pigeon.
1: 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The Signal Oil Program, The Whistler.

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0: I am the Whistler, and I know many things, for I walk by night. I know many strange tales hidden in the hearts of men and women who have stepped into the shadows. Yes, I know the nameless terrors of which they dare not speak.
1: And now the Whistler's strange story, The Eager Pigeon.
0: It was neither the best side of town nor the best cocktail bar, but Danny Thorpe's pocketbook wasn't in a very choosy mood or condition. Danny's clothes suggested better things, and as on other occasions, he was counting on them to make things pick up. That was when he first saw her, or rather her reflection in the big mirror across the back of the bar. She was sitting alone, looking thoughtful and beautiful. She also looked out of place in these surroundings. Danny was curious and never wanted to stand on ceremony. He picked up his drink and went over.
2: Excuse me. This seat taken?
3: What? Oh. There seems to be plenty of room at the bar.
2: Oh, sure. But why trade reflections when the real thing's only a few feet away, hmm? Well, we can confine the conversation to the weather. Warm night, isn't it?
3: Yes. Yes, it is.
2: Might even rain.
3: It might.
2: But that's not what you're worried about.
3: Worried?
2: Oh, it shows.
3: Does it? Really? Well, it's my brother. Do you come in here often?
2: Yeah, I come in here often.
3: Maybe you've seen my brother. He drinks too much.
2: That's bad. Very bad.
3: He was wearing a check coat. Tall, wavy hair.
2: The coat?
3: My brother. Well, that's something.
2: What's that?
3: First time I've laughed in a week.
2: Well, things are bad all over.
3: I wonder if... No. No, I guess not.
2: Try me.
3: No. You certainly aren't in need of money. A man who dresses...
2: Now, easy, lady. Don't mention that stuff and then run away. Money, you said?
3: Yes.
2: Well, I'm always interested. Your brother really isn't it, is it?
3: No. It's nothing very much. I just need help, that's all. There's $50 for the right party.
2: Have Tux, we'll travel. Outline the job, sweetheart.
3: Are you serious?
2: If you are.
3: All right. But first I'll have to make a phone call. Excuse me a moment.
0: As she moves away, you look after her, telling yourself that it's the fastest deal you've ever managed. But suddenly you begin to wonder, don't you, Danny? Consider. And you ask yourself if it might not be too easy. A moment later, you slip out from the booth you're sitting in, make your way quietly to a booth further back, and just outside the little hallway where she went to make a phone call. You sit down, lean back, and find that you can even hear the sound of the dialing. A pause, and then she gets her party. You crane your head to listen carefully.
3: Hello, Otto? Monica. It's all set, Otto. I found someone. Yes, in the bar. You'd better get ready. I'm bringing home a very eager pigeon.
0: You get up quickly, walk back to where she left, and sit down to wait. The picture has changed fast, hasn't it, Danny? And you had good reason to wonder about this girl. To use her words, she's bringing home an eager pigeon. You deliberate for a moment, almost decide to walk out, but you don't. You never do. Instead, you finish your drink, sit back and wait. But not for long, Danny.
3: Sorry to keep you waiting.
2: You said 50 bucks, didn't you?
3: 50.
2: Oh, I don't mind waiting.
3: You'll be pleased then. It's all set. It's all right.
2: What's all set? All right.
3: Well, I'd rather not talk here. We can go to my apartment.
2: Now, don't tell me it's right around the corner, not in this neighborhood.
3: Hardly. I have my car.
2: I have my hat.
3: Let's go.
0: You walk out with her, help her into a convertible car that matches the clothes. She smiles again and swings the car out into the traffic stream. You study her face as she watches ahead. A strange setup, isn't it, Danny? Interesting. And with what you already know about her, there might be considerably more than $50 in this evening for you. Yes, if you're careful, watchful, you might turn her plan, whatever it is, into something for yourself. You've handled fast deals before, haven't you? Yes, and you've always come out ahead. 20 minutes later, she turns into the garage of a smart apartment building. Together, you ride up in an automatic elevator. You decide that it's time to switch the balance of power.
2: What apartment?
3: 502.
2: You, haven't told me your name, either.
3: Oh, sorry, it's...
2: Monica. Yeah, I heard.
3: You...
2: No, you don't. Give me that purse.
3: Let it alone. Keep your hand...
2: Well, well, fancy finding a gun in your purse.
3: Is there anything wrong with a girl carrying something to defend herself?
2: No. There's nothing wrong with a boy doing the same thing, especially when it's your gun and I'm the boy who's got it. It's a big, bad, wicked city, sweetheart. Boys and girls can get hurt.
3: I don't know what you're talking about.
2: Here we are, fifth floor. After you, Monica. I'm interested in what you got in apartment 502. Very interested.

0: Mrs. Otta Buell of Oregon City is the Whistler fan to whom we are sending a $20 Signal gasoline book this week as a token of our appreciation for writing this limerick. Our car was anemic and slow till we gave it the gas with more go. On Signal Ethyl diet, when we park it, we tie it. It doesn't run fast, it flies low.
1: Signal, signal, signal gasoline. Your car will go farther, go farther gasoline.
0: Oh, Mrs. Buell's limerick certainly hit the nail on the head in describing the extra driving pleasure you enjoy with Signal Ethyl gasoline. 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

0: Danny. You've walked into something, haven't you? From the cocktail bar to this fancy apartment. And as you follow Monica down the hall toward apartment 502, you keep watching her, waiting for her to break, to stop and tell you what it's all about. Why she picked you up and lied to you about some sort of innocent job she wanted done. Finally, when you're only a few feet away from the door of the apartment, you decide it's time to stop her. You touch her gently between the shoulder blades with a little revolver you took from her purse.
1: We'll hold it right here, baby. Conference time. Now, I want you to tell me who you talked to on the phone. Who's Otto?
2: Otto?
1: That's what you tagged him. I also heard you say you'd bring the pigeon right up.
2: I don't know what you're talking about.
1: Is Otto the boyfriend? The jealous husband? What is this, a shakedown?
2: No, nothing like that.
1: Don't let the clothes fool you. Look, lady, you could turn me upside down and not shake out a nickel.
2: Please get out of here. Let me alone.
1: Come on, move, honey. I'll follow. I'm just busting to meet Otto. I may even bust Otto. All right, open up.
2: But...
1: Go on inside and then call him. No warning, understand? After you, sweetheart. Come on, call the guy.
2: Otto? Otto?
3: Yeah, we're right there. I've been wondering what you've been doing. What's this?
1: It's a gun, Otto, and it wants some fast answers.
3: Well, who is he, Monica?
1: I'm the pigeon, Otto, but Squab's out of season for you.
3: Look, you better get out of here. This is all a mistake.
1: No, it's a mistake, all right. But I like mistakes when other people make them. Now, come on, move over to the wall. I want to have a look in that room.
3: What?
1: Move, Otto. Come on, move. Well, how do you like that? No body.
3: Body?
1: Oh, yeah. This is a real switch. Figured to be a body in there. Okay, you'll have to brief me. What's it all about? All right. So I got all evening. I'll wait.
0: It presents an almost humorous picture, doesn't it, Danny? The two of them standing there. Otto's eyes blinking, Monica's snapping angrily. And then you notice something else. Otto. He's looking at his watch. Otto is nervous. For some reason, which you're certain he's about to tell you, Otto doesn't want to wait much longer.
3: All right. All right, he might as well know Monica.
1: That's better. I'll fix myself a drink, fat boy. You just talk, huh?
3: We're expecting someone.
1: Well, that's fine. We can play canasta.
2: I'll tell him, Otto. A woman wants something from us. Some letters. She's going to pay...
1: I know it. That green stuff, huh? Where was the pigeon supposed to figure?
2: Oh, I shouldn't have called you that. You really weren't going to have to do much.
3: Oh, tell him, Monica. Tell him. He seems like a nice guy. He might still help us.
2: We just don't want our caller to get a look at us, that's all.
1: Oh, that's all. You want me to meet your caller, hand over the letter, take the money?
3: Yes, that's it. Will you do it? We'll make it $100 since we've upset you so.
1: Oh, you haven't upset me, Otto. Not a bit, boy. Nice liquor, nice company. Monica here, I mean.
2: Then you'll do it, Mr...
1: Thorpe. Danny Thorpe.
2: I like that. It's cute. Well,
1: so are you. So's he. Now, Otto, you can't be that worried over my indecision. It must be something else.
3: I don't know what you mean.
1: Oh, yes, you do. You're both afraid that this dame might pull something, that she'll show up with a .45, pay for her letters with bullets instead of dough. Well, now, who do you suppose that is? Your caller, maybe? Yeah. Well, answer it, Otto. Don't be nervous.
3: No, please.
1: You don't think I'm going? Or this lovely little girl who worked so hard getting me up?
3: Monica,
1: here.
3: Please tell him to forget it.
1: Will I you... said answer it. Now, go on, move.
3: No, please.
1: Out of the way, Monica, out of sight. Go on, fat boy.
3: Look, Danny, why don't
1: I said
3: you...
1: open the door. Oh, rough games Otto plays. What excitable playmates.
2: Stop it. Can't you see? He's dead.
0: Yes, Otto is dead. You can see that at a glance, can't you, Danny? Quickly, you step over him. Look down the hall. Deserted. Whoever shot Otto made a clean getaway. Then you turn, drag the dead man into the room, and close the door. Monica, a few feet away, stands motionless, staring at you.
2: Dan, wait. I didn't know this would happen.
1: Didn't you, sweetheart?
2: Please. You've got to believe me.
1: That could be me, baby, sprawled out there looking up at the ceiling. I ought to slam you all around this room.
2: Dan, don't I...
4: Mr. Felding.
1: We got to get out of here. The whole apartment house will be on our necks. Come on, sister, snap out of it.
2: What?
1: I said let's go. There's a back way out of here, isn't there?
2: Yes.
4: You better call the police.
1: Come on, baby. Out, out. You're very quiet, sweetheart. Otto's still on your mind?
2: I'm not in the mood for conversation, sorry.
1: Okay.
2: Where can I drop you off?
1: Oh, the night's young.
2: Look, I'm not going to drive you around all night.
1: Oh, relax, relax. Don't let this thing get you.
2: It's just that I'm old-fashioned. I always get nervous when I'm mixed up in a murder.
1: Anybody know you were with Otto tonight?
2: No.
1: About you and Otto.
2: It was just a business deal, that's all.
1: Sure.
2: Anything else?
1: Should have picked a smarter boy. It was pretty stupid of Otto to set up that kind of a payoff. We won't make the same mistake, will we?
2: We
1: just formed a new partnership, didn't you know?
2: Dan, listen. I don't think I want to go on with
1: this. Oh, sure you do. You'll feel better after you have a drink. There's a place up ahead. I'll buy.
2: I thought you were broke.
1: Oh, no, not anymore, sweetheart. You owe me $50, remember? You in the mood for conversation now, Monica?
2: Yes. I guess so, Danny.
1: About this dame you had in the pressure cooker, who is she?
2: Mrs. Granger. Stanley Granger.
1: Of the Knob Hill Grangers?
2: Yes.
1: Husband Stanley is pretty well healed, isn't he?
2: That's why she married him, for his money. He knew that, but Granger was crazy about her and he didn't care.
1: What do you have on Miss Granger?
2: Nothing.
1: Oh, come on, come on.
2: It's the truth. We don't have a thing.
1: You mean all this was just a bluff? What made you think you could get by with it?
2: Before she was married, Mrs. Granger was a nightclub singer. She had a lot of friends. Otto knew that some of them were mixed up in the racket.
1: So you took a shot in the dark, figuring she might have something to hide, huh?
2: That's right.
1: She did have something to hide, didn't she? It's too bad Otto had to find it out the hard way.
2: Yes, it's too bad. Now what do we do?
1: We go right on with it. Only this time, we're going to shake Miss Granger down for murder. Either she did it, her husband did it, or they hired someone to do it. We in business?
2: We're in business.
0: It's almost 2 a.m. when Monica drops you off at a fashionable hotel downtown, with a promise to call you later in the morning. The future looks bright, doesn't it, Danny? Yes. And for the first time in weeks, you enjoy a comfortable night's rest. It's almost noon of the following day when you wake up, have breakfast sent up to your room, and the morning paper. It's all there, isn't it? On the front page. The killing at apartment 502. You're not going to make the mistake Otto made, are you? No. You have it all planned, don't you? Know exactly what you're going to do. But first, you've got to be sure of Mrs. Granger, that you're dealing with the right person. That afternoon, you leave the hotel and slip into a phone booth.
5: The Granger residence?
1: Mrs. Granger, please.
5: Whom shall I say is calling?
1: Just tell her it's about apartment 502. She'll talk to me.
5: Apartment 502, sir?
1: Yeah. Go on, Junior.
6: Hello.
1: Mrs. Granger?
6: Yes?
1: Listen careful, sweetheart. I have some information to sell. It's about Otto Feeling and why he was knocked off. You can buy it for $10,000 or I'll hand it over to the DA for free. You follow me?
6: Yes.
1: Well, that's fine. I'll be out at the Blue Pelican Bar tonight. It's usually pretty crowded, so don't get any ideas. Be there at 9:00. Have the dough in a white envelope and carry it in your right hand.
0: It's done, isn't it, Danny? And you feel confident Mrs. Granger will keep her appointment with you. Now there are other arrangements to be made. And you stroll casually down to the produce district near the waterfront. Step into the large warehouse of Gus Dorelli and Company.
7: Come on, come on, come on.
1: Hey, Gus.
6: Huh?
7: I get these
6: Danny, hiya.
1: Hi, what's DiMaggio batting these days?
6: 335. Not bad for an old man, huh?
1: Hey, Gus, can you do me a favor?
6: Look, if it's a dope...
1: No. You got a truck pulling out of here tonight?
6: Sure, Ernie's taking a 10-wheeler out.
1: How about a ride?
6: He's going north. Where you going?
1: By a stranger coincidence, north.
6: Okay, he's going out for a load of cabbage, Danny.
1: What?
6: Cabbage. Ernie's going out for a load of cabbage.
1: That's funny, Gus. I'll be carrying mine with me.
6: I don't get it. This is a joke?
1: Could develop along those lines.
0: Gus stands there, shaking his head as you walk away. Everything is falling neatly into place, isn't it, Danny? The appointment with Mrs. Granger. And now your quiet exit out of town has been arranged. Yes, you're confident everything is going well. That is, until you return to your hotel. You're a little surprised when the clerk tells you there haven't been any phone calls for you. You look at your watch. It's after 5. Quickly, you cross the lobby, step into a phone booth, and call Monica's hotel.
8: I'm sorry, sir. There's no one registered here by that name.
1: Scott. Monica Scott.
8: I'm sorry, sir.
1: All right, never mind.
0: Something's wrong, Danny. Monica lied to you, didn't she? And you wonder what she's up to. Then, as you're about to step out of the booth, something you see in the hotel entrance causes you to jump back. 2 uniformed policemen walk briskly across the lobby, stop for a moment at the desk, and then disappear into the elevator.
1: Hey, boy.
9: Yes, sir?
1: What's all the law for, do you know?
9: Oh, that? Yeah, the guy in 801 had too much to drink. The house stick couldn't handle him.
1: Oh.
9: Yeah, now he's going to have to tell it to the cops.
1: Drinking can become a horrible thing, son. Let that be a lesson to you.
9: Yeah. Huh?
0: You breathe a sigh of relief and smile as you step out into the street. You dismiss the incident and turn your thoughts back to Monica. You're puzzled why she lied to you. And then as you're about to cross the street, a car slides in along the curb.
2: Hello, Dan.
1: Well, I was beginning to think a lot of nasty things about you.
2: Get in.
1: Yeah. I called your hotel. They never heard of you.
2: No, of course not. I have an apartment on Jackson Street. It's just a little hideaway. My very own.
1: Oh, that's fine.
2: Dan, I'm sorry. It's just that last night... Well, I wasn't sure I wanted to go on with this.
1: Now you are?
2: Yes. But I'm curious about our business deal, our partnership.
1: Oh, we got plenty of time to talk about that. How about some dinner?
2: Let's have it at my place.
1: Well, that's what I had in mind.
2: All right. But I ought to warn you, I'm not much of a cook.
1: Neither was Cleopatra. Well, here you are, Monica. We're out of soda. Plain water okay?
2: Fine, just fine, Danny. Sit down.
1: Yeah. You know, it's pretty good stuff.
2: Nothing's too good for little Monica. And from now on, it'll be champagne. Hmm?
1: Sure.
2: I hate to bring up business again, Danny.
1: What's on your mind?
2: What?
1: I said, what's on your mind?
2: I was thinking about Mrs. Granger. You figured out a way? You said you would.
1: No, not yet, baby.
2: You haven't?
1: It takes time. I want to case this setup pretty well before I make a move.
2: I'm beginning to understand you, Danny.
1: That's good.
2: You know something? I'm getting awfully sleepy.
1: You have a hard day at the mangle?
2: Maybe I need something to eat. Come on, help me fix dinner.
1: Oh, look, let's hold it off for a while yet, huh? I have to run out to meet a guy. I'm late now.
2: Oh, Danny.
1: Oh, I'll be back, sweetheart. This is very important.
2: Well, you hurry.
1: Sure. You'll stay right here and wait for Danny, huh?
2: I won't budge an inch.
5: Precinct, Sergeant Regal.
1: Sergeant, write this down.
5: Huh?
1: 1331B Jackson Street, apartment 411. The dame who was with Otto Felding when he was knocked off last night is there now. Her name is Scott. Monica Scott.
5: Hey, wait a minute, who is this?
1: You might have a little trouble waking her up, Sergeant. Some louse gave her a sleeping tablet. It just goes to show, pal, you can't trust anybody these days.
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0: You congratulate yourself, don't you, Danny? As you sit in the Blue Pelican bar waiting for Mrs. Granger. Yes, you've handled the whole affair with your usual finesse. Monica Scott is in the hands of the police now, and you're not sorry. You owed her that, didn't you, from the beginning? From the night she picked you up and took you to Otto Felding's apartment. You were going to be the fall guy, the pigeon. But it didn't turn out that way. Instead, you took over their blackmail scheme. Otto was then eliminated by Mrs. Granger or someone she'd hired. And now you're sure you've gotten Monica out of the way, too. And the blackmail money will be all yours. You're not worried in the least as you look up at the clock behind the bar. Note that Mrs. Granger is already half an hour late. Then a few minutes before 10, as you finish your third drink, someone sits down beside you.
10: Hello, Danny.
1: You know mine. What's yours?
10: Allow me.
1: Police department. So?
10: Waiting for Mrs. Granger?
1: Never heard of her.
10: Now, let me tell you about her. Mrs. Granger was being blackmailed, but she had no money of her own, so her husband had to pay off a guy called Otto Felding, and he did, but with bullets.
1: So?
10: So you picked it up from there, tried to go on shaking down Mrs. Granger.
1: Where'd you get that idea?
10: Too bad you didn't know that Mrs. Granger was a party to the blackmail setup. She and friend Otto thought it up to get some extra dough out of her husband.
1: What?
10: A girlfriend of yours told us the whole thing, Monica Scott. She also told us you'd be here, waiting for a payoff.
1: That's crazy. How would she...
10: How would she know? Simple. You told her when you made that appointment over the phone to Mrs. Granger. Get it? Mrs. Granger. Monica Scott. Same person.

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Because next weekend is Labor Day weekend, Signal has asked me to remind you. On America's last three-day weekend, the 4th of July, 296 people were killed in traffic accidents. So that some avoidable accident doesn't mar your Labor Day pleasure, it will be all the more important for you next weekend to drive at sensible speeds, be courteous, and obey traffic regulations. It may save a life. Possibly your own. Featured in tonight's story were Jack Webb and Kay Brinker. The Whistler was produced by George W. Allen, directed by Sterling Tracy, with story by Joel Malone and Adrian John Doe. Music by Wilbur Hatch, and was transmitted to our troops overseas by the Armed Forces Radio Service. The Whistler is entirely fictional. All characters portrayed on The Whistler are also fictional. Any similarity of names or resemblance to persons living or dead is purely coincidental. Remember, at the same time next Sunday, another strange tale by The Whistler.

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1: 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Its title, The Eager Pigeon. This episode of The Whistler originally aired Sunday, September 10th, 1944, titled Local Storm.
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0: I am the Whistler. And I know many things, for I walk by night. I know many strange tales, many secrets hidden in the hearts of men and women who have stepped into the shadows. Yes, I know the nameless terrors of which they dare not speak.
1: Tonight, the Signal Oil Company, marketers of Signal's famous Go Farther gasoline and motor oil, bring you another in a series of strange tales by the Whistler. The story of the wild moors and strange people of Devon. Listen to Local Storm. But first, I'd like to take a moment to tell you about Harry Carter, whose signal station out near one of the big motion picture studios I visited this week. When I asked Harry how long he'd been serving Culver City motorists, he replied, "I've been doing business here since 1927, and some of my first customers are still with me after 17 years. One of Harry's proudest jobs is keeping a fleet of 28 studio limousines in first-class condition. And you've never seen cars gleam so brightly or motors hum so sweetly. Naturally, a dealer that gives such service has lots of steady customers. To keep that sort of service going, there's Jerry Corelli, who's been helping Harry 12 years, and Conrad McCoy, who's been with him 6 years. Well, friends, like Harry Carter, all Signal dealers are permanently in business for themselves. So you can depend on them for conscientious, thorough service that'll keep you satisfied year after year. Get acquainted this week with the friendly Signal dealer near you. You'll find that for sincere interest in helping your car last out the duration, you can't beat your neighborhood Signal oil dealer. And now, the Whistler.
0: On the southwesterly tip of England, deep in the wild moors of Devon, lies the little village of Stone Cross. Invalided Mrs. Wentworth is one of the few residents of this lonely place. She hasn't been here very long. She moved from London after the Blitz to this safer place and bought a little white stone cottage on the moor. She has few, if any, friends. Her neurotic ways and snappy tongue and commanding attitude have turned them away. She has few visitors, the vicar's wife occasionally, and Dr. Brooks more often. He's not really a doctor. He's a masseur, and he's in the living room of the cottage now, giving Mrs. Wentworth one of her treatments. It's not going too well. The unseasonable weather seems to have upset Mrs. Wentworth.
2: Oh.
3: Come now, try. Just once more, Mrs. Wentworth.
2: Oh, please, Doctor. Don't ask me to try to move again. It's agony. Agony, I tell you.
3: But you don't try. Please try to understand it's really mostly in your mind. It's a psychoneurosis. I can't believe the pain's as bad as you say.
2: My dear man, it's only by sheer pluck I stopped from fainting because of the excruciating agony in my legs. And this beastly weather has made it 10 times worse. I don't think you should make me exercise. You know what the heart specialist in London told me. No exertion or excitement. Besides, I don't think they help me.
3: Well, haven't you felt any improvement from all this massage treatment?
2: Well, the swelling seems to have gone down a bit.
3: Swelling? Mrs. Wentworth, you've never had any swelling.
2: Oh, yes, I did. And the aching, if only you knew. Sometimes I feel like giving up.
3: So do I.
2: What do you mean?
3: I mean, if you won't try, then there's nothing more I can do for you. You say my massages don't help you, and you don't do your exercises, and you don't follow your instructions, and you don't take your medicine.
2: Certainly. They don't do me any good. You should try something different. You promised to cure me. You ought to be ashamed of yourself. You're sworn by oath to administer to the sick and to relieve the suffering, and you say it's a waste of time.
3: Very well. I'll see what else I can do.
2: You'd better, or I'll cut you out of my will without a penny. Sometimes I think you're letting me die on purpose, just to see if you can get your hands on the money. But let me tell you this. If I don't feel better, a lot better, very quickly, I'm going to get a fresh will drawn up.
3: Now, please don't say foolish things, Mrs. Wentworth. I don't need your money. I assure you, all I'm doing is my very best to make you well and have you walking again.
2: And what about my wheelchair? You said you'd fix that, too. Hark at it. All the time, squeak, squawk, squeak, squawk, squeak, squawk. It's getting on my nerves.
3: Well, I really don't have time now. I have to be back at the village hall by 6 to assist at a post-mortem.
2: Post-mortem? Who on?
3: Old Mrs. Lynn. She was found dead last night. Probably murdered.
2: Good heavens, the vicar's wife.
3: Yes, the vicar's wife.
2: Oh, how awful. I never hear anything out here. I don't think you should leave me stuck out miles from everywhere with a murderer at large in this awful storm. I think it's
3: enough. Oh, Olive will take care of you. I really must go.
2: I'll phone you if I get any worse.
3: Yes, do that.
2: Olive will let you out.
3: I can let myself out, thank you. Good night.
2: Good night.

0: But Dr. Brooks didn't go to the village. If she could have watched him, she would see him making his way through the wet, rotting vegetation of the overgrown garden to the rear of the cottage. Mrs. Wentworth might have wondered about that if she had seen. But she didn't, and so...
1: Olive! Olive, come here, Olive! Where are you?
2: Yes, Mum.
1: If my dear husband were alive, he'd horsewhip that doctor for incompetence.
2: Yes, Mum.
1: Olive, did you hear about the vicar's wife?
2: Aye, Mum. Weren't it awful? Milkman told me. When I went past there this morning, all blinds was down. I thought it were funny.
1: What did he tell you?
2: Who?
1: The milkman.
2: He said vicar went up to London to see about orphans outing. And when he got back last night, there she were in kitchen. They say it must have been a madman what wrung her poor neck.
1: Oh, keep quiet. Don't tell me such things.
2: You asked me.
1: Turn the wireless on. It's time for the news.
2: Yes, Mum.
1: That's right. Leave it there.
2: Anything else, Mum?
1: No, I don't think so.
2: Yes, Mum.
1: Oh, dear. Why don't they get on with the news?
3: This is the BBC regional program. Before we get on with the regular news, we have a special police bulletin. The police warn residents of the county of Devonshire to be on the lookout for a dangerous criminal wanted for murder. This is his description. He is a man aged about 27 and...
1: Ah! Olive, the lights have gone. Olive, come here, quick. Oh dear. Olive.
2: I be here, Mum.
1: Well, don't just stand there in the dark. Light the candles.
2: Yes, Mum.
1: Oh, what a ghostly place this is. Every time there's a storm, the lights go out. Just when one needs them most. I wish I'd never come to this godforsaken place. Olive, what have you got your coat on for?
2: I've put you a nice supper on a tray in kitchen. All you have to do is light the gas for the hot water for your tea, Mum. I hope I can be at home before rain starts.
1: You're not thinking of leaving me alone, are you?
2: Yes, Mum.
1: Well, you can't. Dr. Brooks left strict instructions. I was not to be left alone.
2: It be my early night, Mum.
1: You don't seem to understand. I'm too ill to be left alone in this dreadful storm. And
2: sorry, Mum, but my husband has to have his supper. Come storm or no storm. Nothing hinders his appetite.
1: Oh, please, please stay. A little while tonight. There's a good girl. Just till the lights come on again, eh?
2: You can see fine now, Mum. Ain't no good being afraid on thunder. Thunder never hurt no one.
1: I forbid you to leave this house.
2: But I got to, Mum.
1: I warn you, Olive. If you go now, I'll cut you and your husband out of my will. I'm an old woman. I won't live much longer. So don't do anything you'll be sorry about later.
2: I have to go, Mum. You don't know George when he's kept waiting.
1: Please, please don't, Olive. Please don't go. If you'll stay, I'll give you that hat and that coat you liked in the village. I'll buy it for you tomorrow. I'm so afraid. I'm old and I'm lonely. I'm dreadfully afraid. Please, please say you'll stay, Olive.
2: Sorry, Mum, but I've got to get home. I'll be back in morning. Good night.
1: How can you be so unkind, you ungrateful girl? Come back! Come back, Olive! Come back!

0: her hands, sobbing as if her heart would break. She stays that way for perhaps a quarter of an hour in the flickering candlelight. The only sound, the thunder in her sobbing, and then...
1: What was it? What was that? Oh, it must have been the rain. I don't hear anything now. Couldn't have been that man, that murderer. No, no, it couldn't. No one would want to harm me, a poor old invalid. No, no, I won't think of such things. I won't, I won't. No, I don't want to be a murderer.
0: A man is peering in the window. He's silhouetted by the lightning. He's moving away toward the door.
1: Who's that? Is that you, Olive? Is anyone there? Oh, what an awful night. I shouldn't be left here alone. I'll have a heart attack. Oh, dear, oh, dear. I won't be left alone. No, the telephone. Why doesn't she answer? Oh, why doesn't she answer me?
2: What number, please? What number, please?
1: I want Waterfield, 1702.
2: Waterfield, 1702.
1: Yes, yes.
2: They do not reply.
1: But they must reply. That's the village hall. They're having a post-mortem on that poor...
2: Sorry,
1: old...
2: they do not reply.
1: Well, keep trying them. There must be someone there.
0: The man is in the room now. I can just see him in the dim, flickering candlelight. He's hiding in the shadow of the doorway. She has her back to him as she sits hunched in her old wheelchair, trying to get the doctor on the phone.
1: Hello? Hello? Hello? Oh, what is the matter with the phone? Hello? Hello? Hello?
0: The man is right behind her now. He's raised his hands, huge hands, with the fingers outstretched, reaching, reaching toward her neck.
1: Hello? Hello? Hello, Exchange? Oh, oh, drat the phone, drat the whole blessed place. What a place. What am I to do? What was that? I could have sworn I heard... Who's there? Oh, there's someone right behind me. Who is it? Who?
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0: As the storm clouds thunder across the countryside, the invalid, Mrs. Wentworth, left alone in her solitary cottage at the edge of the moor, is startled by a hulking figure intruding into her living room. Could it be the murderer who is roaming the countryside? Could it be?
1: Who are you?
2: Evening, Mrs. Wentworth. Hope I didn't frighten you.
1: Oh, it's you, George. Yes, you did frighten me.
2: I knocked, and as you didn't answer, I thought better come on in, see how everything were all right.
1: Well, thank you, George. I'm very pleased you did. I told Olive I didn't want to be left alone, but she had to go and get your supper.
2: I know. I just seen her. She told us how thunder had made you a bit jumpy. So I told Lass, never mind about my supper, I said. I'll go and cheer the old girl up. Won't be long, for he has you laughing like a 16-year-old.
1: Oh, George, you shouldn't talk like that. You really are a one, you are. Come here by the fire and get warm, eh?
2: What you need is a drop of parsnip wine. Get roses back in your cheeks. I'll get it for you.
1: Oh, you're a good boy. Get my supper, will you, George? It's all ready. Olive left it on a tray on the kitchen table.
2: Won't be a couple of shakes or duck's tail.
1: Oh, what a difference it makes if you aren't all alone. I didn't think I was going to eat a thing.
2: Here you be, Your Royal Majesty. Supper fit set before the Queen.
1: Oh, thank you, George. You don't know how nice it is to have you here.
2: Here you are. Here's your very good health.
1: Thank you.
2: That does go down nice, that do.
1: It's very good. How is my garden these days, George? With the nasty wet weather, I haven't been out of the house since Sunday.
2: Garden be doing fine. What with mud and all, I ain't done nothing much from outside.
1: Well, I saw you digging between the raspberry bushes. I think it was yesterday.
2: But you said that I hadn't been out.
1: I saw you from the window.
2: We're thinking of putting you in there.
1: Oh, George, you're always joking. Oh, don't tease me. What's it for?
2: Going to bury some old rubbish? What I want out of the way? Oh, them raspberry bushes world of good, that will.
1: Oh, how nice. I love raspberries. Do you think I'll get a good crop?
2: If you ask me, I think you'll get more than what you're bargained for.
1: Oh, I do hope so. And how are the other things getting on? I don't know what I'd do without you. You've worked wonders around here. It's a real pleasure to have you working for me.
2: A real pleasure to work for you, it'd be. Not like working up to vicarage, old parsony be moaning about, always moaning about something. If it made one thing, be another. Not like us, and us and gets on all right, don't us,
1: Oh, you are a one, you are. I had forgotten you used to work at the vicarage. Tell me, George, did you hear any gossip in the village about what happened to the vicar's wife? They say she was murdered.
2: Yes, I heard them talking. Some say she weren't, some say she weren't. If she asks me, I says it were a good riddance. But let's forget about her. Drink up now. Here's your very good health again.
1: I shouldn't really.
2: Oh, come along, won't hurt you, my pretty.
1: I'm feeling a lot better now. You cheered me up, George. I think the storm is passing over now. And what do you think?
2: Bless ye. In morning, storm will be gone. Old sun will be shining. You never know as how this ever happened.
1: I do hope so. This weather makes me feel my world is coming to an end. Tell me, what did you do for work before you went to the vicarage?
2: Work down to the slaughterhouse, I did.
1: Oh, how ghastly. Those poor animals. How you must have hated it.
2: Nay, I liked it well there. More fun than a barrel of monkeys.
1: Well, why did you leave, George?
2: The blooming inspector throwed me out.
1: What on earth for?
2: I used to like the killing with me bare hands.
1: Oh, how dreadful. How fearfully dreadful. I wish you wouldn't say such things like that. You've given me the cold shivers. Put some more wood on the fire, will you, George?
2: You ain't supped enough of that wine. That's what matter with you.
1: I've had enough. And if you ask me, I think you've had too much.

0: George gets up and puts more wood on the fire. The blaze gives long, weird, fantastic shadows to the scene as he moves behind her chair. He's looking at his great hands now. He's slowly raising them to the level of Mrs. Wentworth's old neck. She doesn't turn, but she's tensed up. She seems to sense her danger.
1: What are you up to, George? Let go of my chair.
2: Stop pulling at wheels. You ain't going nowhere.
1: Let go!
2: Shut up and hollering. Hollering won't help you.
1: You must be mad. The murder. That hole you've been digging. Those poor animals. Please. Please listen to me. You can have anything you want.
2: You won't tell a no tales this away.
1: You can have my money, all of it. I'll give it to you.
2: I'll get it. Don't you worry about that. Now hold still. I'll get it over quick, like. It won't hurt you.
1: Please. Please let me go. Please. Don't. Ah!
0: He's struggling, trying to move the chair by pulling at the wheels, but he holds it easily with one hand, while with the other he's reaching for her scraggy, fragile old neck. At the touch of his fingers, she struggles up from her chair and runs from him. Now two people are running down the garden path toward the cottage. They're at the door now. Why, it's Dr. Brooks and Olive. Mrs. Wentworth is standing in the center of the room, and George is by the fire holding her chair, and he's laughing.
2: God bless you, Mrs. Wentworth. You'll be all right now. You'll always be all right from now on.
3: Thank God it worked. I knew it would. I'm sorry George frightened you so, but you asked me to try something else, and so I told him to do it, as if it was the only way we could get you walking again. Now, you won't ever need that chair again. So I think you'll agree that it was worth it.
1: Oh, I'm going to faint.
3: Leave her alone, Olive. She won't faint.
1: How dare you trick me like this? I'm desperately ill. You might have given me a heart attack.
3: Oh, there's nothing at all the matter with you.
1: Get out of my house, all of you. Get out. Go on. Get out of my house. I'll see you're all sorry for this.
4: We don't want to be well.
2: You know what you'll be. You'll be an ungrateful old witch on wheels. And I hope you get struck like it.
1: Get out! Get out, do you hear? You'll be sorry. The lot of you, you'll be sorry. I'll cut you all out of my will, all of you.
3: Well, I'm certain that's all right with us, Mrs. Wentworth. None of us asked to be put there in the first place, so none of us will miss being taken out. If we ever were there at all.
1: What do you mean, ever there at all?
3: I mean, I don't think that we were in your will at all. That's only another device of your neurotic brain to force people to do as you wish. Well, I, for one, have had enough of such things. I've tried to help you, and I did. I proved you tonight that you can walk, that there's nothing at all the matter with you.
1: By frightening me nearly to death with that horrible man.
2: Yeah, now, be that proper. Us, we're only trying to help you.
3: Oh, never mind, George. Perhaps we'd best forget about it and leave her.
1: Yes, get out. Get out of my house. You fiends. You fiends.
4: Now, who could that be on such a night?
3: I don't know. You better find out.
5: Hello. Is Mrs. Wentworth at home?
6: Yes, sir. Who shall I say is calling?
5: Inspector Gentry of Scotland Yard and Constable Irwin of your village police.
2: By gum, Scotland Yard.
1: Inspector. Oh, come in, Inspector. Thank God you came here. I've just had the fright of my life.
5: Is that right now, ma'am? Well, what caused it?
1: These terrible people. They frightened me nearly to death.
5: Well, now, that's hardly a nice thing to do.
3: I can explain it, Inspector.
5: Yes, perhaps you'd better.
3: Well, you see, Mrs. Wentworth is my patient. I'm Dr. Brooks. This is her maid, Olive, and her gardener, George.
5: Yes, I know. And you're her doctor?
1: He's not a doctor at all, just a masseur.
3: But I was giving Mrs. Wentworth treatments, and she didn't respond. I was sure that she was not really ill, so I tried an experiment to see if I couldn't prove it. And I thought she would, of course, realize that I was trying to help her.
5: Oh, and what was the experiment?
1: Frightening me to death, making me think George was going to murder me.
5: Oh.
3: Well, yes, you see, there'd been all this talk about the murder of the vicar's wife, and I asked George to come in here when she was alone tonight and act as if he intended to strangle her. In her fright, she got up from her chair for the first time in months. So, you see, the experiment did work.
5: Rather rough on the patient, though, don't you think? Doctor?
3: Well, I didn't intend to upset her so much. I'm sorry if I made a mistake. It was really something of a joke, you know. Nothing to get so excited about.
5: I'm not so sure about that, Mr. Brooks.
7: Is this the man, Constable?
8: Aye, that's him riding off, Inspector.
7: You see, Mrs. Wentworth, I'm not so sure they didn't really intend to murder you tonight. Because, you see, we have positive proof that this man, George, your gardener, is the murderer of the vicar's wife.
1: George! Oh, no!
3: Inspector, you
1: Oh, George! Look out!
7: Get him, Constable. Good show, Constable. That blow should hold him for a while.
3: Inspector, I'm sorry. I had no idea. I'd never have done such a thing if I'd known.
7: Perhaps not.
3: You're not thinking that I could have been planning a murder with George.
7: I didn't say that, Dr. Brooks. Do you have a guilty conscience?
3: No, of course not. Mrs. Wentworth will tell you. I'm one of her best, her only friends here in the village. She'll tell you.
7: Wait a minute.
3: Mrs. Wentworth! Oh, Mrs. Wentworth. Good heavens.
7: I don't think Mrs. Wentworth will tell us anything, Dr. Brooks. And I'm just wondering.
3: Wondering? What?
7: Whether the law considers frightening a person to death murder.
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Baker's wife. Quite a coincidence, wasn't it? So much a coincidence, in fact, that the police wouldn't believe it could be a coincidence. Especially after they found out Dr. Brooks had a good motive for murder. Yes, you see, the good doctor was surprised to find that the old lady had named him in her will. Her death would bring him a tidy fortune. Another coincidence? Well, just one too many, I'm afraid. No jury will ever believe the good doctor's protestations of innocence. No, I'm afraid the good doctor will find himself convicted of a crime he didn't commit. A crime that wasn't a crime at all. The murder of Mrs. Wentworth.

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The story by James Sussex. 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

0: 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This episode of Escape originally aired Sunday, August 29th, 1948, 78 years ago today. Its title, The Diamond as Big as the Ritz.
1: Fed up with the everyday grind. Tired out from the summer heat. 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
1: You are prisoner in the magnificent mountain retreat of the richest man in the world. While haunting you, terrifying you, is the knowledge that the ultimate escape will be death.
2: Tonight, we escape to an isolated Montana plateau and the strange secret of a stranger family, as F. Scott Fitzgerald told it in his fantastic story, The Diamond as Big as the Ritz.
3: I'd been going to St. Midas Prep School for a couple of years. This was my second summer vacation. I'd met this fellow, Percy Washington, during the winter. Got to be pretty good friends with him. Only I didn't know about his family or where he came from or anything like that. Of course, I knew he must be rich. All the fellows at St. Midas came from wealthy families. So when he invited me to spend the summer at his home out west someplace, it was okay by me. We'd been on the train overnight when he first mentioned it. I don't even remember now what led up to it. We'd been talking about first one thing and then another. Percy, exactly where is your home? I mean, you bought the train tickets.
4: It's in Montana, sort of a
3: Montana.
4: Little place.
3: Oh, yeah. Pretty wild country, isn't it?
4: Some of it is.
3: Now, you take Hades, Missouri, where I come from. It's been settled for 150 years.

0: Yes. One of the first towns on the Mississippi River.
1: Indeed.
0: Oh, sure.
1: That's very interesting.
0: I sure do appreciate you're not making jokes about it the way some of the fellas do when I say I come from Hades. Why, you know my father's plantation...
1: John, do you know that my father is the richest man in the world?
0: Oh?
1: By far the richest.
0: I read about a man that paid taxes on a $5 million income.
1: Small fry. If my father paid tax on his real income, he'd disrupt the whole economy of the United States.
0: No kidding. Oh, I like rich people. The richer a fellow is, the better I like him.
1: My father could buy out all of the millionaires in the country and not even know he had done it.
0: Is that a fact? I visited the Schlitzer Murphys once. They're plenty rich. Why, their daughter Vivian's got rubies as big as hen's eggs. And sapphires that glow like headlamps.
1: I like jewels. Always have. I used to collect them instead of stamps.
0: And diamonds. The Schlitzer Murphys had diamonds as big as walnuts.
1: Oh, that's nothing.
0: Huh?
1: Nothing at all. My father has a diamond as big as the Ritz. Please, I'm not joking.
0: But you mean as big as the Ritz-Carlton Hotel?
1: Exactly. My father has a diamond as big as the Ritz.
0: We got off the train about dusk at a little whistle stop called Fish, Montana. There wasn't anything there, not even a station. Just a broken-down old buggy and four or five sheep herders lounging beside the track. And I suppose wondering who we were. Anyway, Percy and I climbed into the buggy, and without saying a word, the driver cracked his whip, and off we went. I don't know how far we traveled. We didn't seem to be following any road, though, and after an hour or so, it got dark. But the driver kept right on, never saying a word.
1: I hope you'll pardon this inconvenience, John, but we have to take certain precautions, you know.
0: Oh, that's all right.
1: Anyway, we're almost there.
0: Your home, you mean?
1: Oh, no, to the place where we consider it safe to transfer.
0: A transfer? What do you mean?
1: Oh, there's the signal now.
0: Headlights.
1: Pull up the horse, Absom. Here we are.
0: An automobile, but how? There's no road.
1: Oh, this car is special built. Doesn't need roads.
2: Welcome home, Master.
1: Good evening, Gigsome. Well, come on, John. Let's get in.
0: Gosh, this car, what's it made out of? Silver?
1: No, platinum. Those are emeralds in the hubcaps.
0: And the upholstering, it's fur.
1: Mink.
2: You're ready, Master?
1: Anytime, Gigsome. You've probably noticed the exceptional brightness of the headlamps. The lenses are cut from diamonds.
0: Boy, what a car.
1: This old junkie. We use it for a station wagon.
0: Hey, why did we stop, Percy? This is just a deserted canyon.
1: Oh, we're not yet there yet, John. Wait, you'll see. They sent down the hooks while we were coming from the station.
0: The hooks?
1: Yes, to attach to the wheels, you know. That's what Gigsum's doing now. Incidentally, Gigsum will look after you during our visit.
0: Look after me?
1: Your personal valet. Of course, there'll be other slaves available, too, whenever you need them.
0: Do you have a lot of slaves?
1: Well, 300 or 400, I suppose. Oh, all ready, Gigsum?
2: Yes, Master.
3: Hello! Hoist away!
0: Look, we're leaving the ground.
1: Yes, there's a hoist up there on top of the cliff. Has cables about a quarter of a mile long.
0: But what for?
1: Oh, it's the only way in.
0: Imagine hoisting an automobile a quarter of a mile up the side of a cliff.
1: It's really nothing. As you may have guessed, John, this is not going to be like anything you ever saw before in your life. Well, John, there it is.
0: That's your home? It's magnificent. Palatial.
1: It's not bad.
0: How big is it?
1: I think it's around 140 rooms. But Father may remember exactly. Then, of course, there are other buildings, slaves' quarters and things.
0: Why hasn't anyone ever found out about it? This place, I mean.
1: Well, for one thing, it's the only 5 square miles in the United States that have never been surveyed.
4: Hmm? Why not?
1: Oh, things were arranged.
0: I don't see how that's possible.
1: Believe me, it hasn't been easy. I understand Grandfather had to bribe 3 government bureaus, a vice president, and half of Congress once to keep the place off the maps.
0: But somebody surely stumbled onto it, prospectors, people like that.
1: Oh, yes, that happens occasionally. Then, of course, we have to arrange things.
4: You mean...
1: Not always. Usually we just take them prisoner and keep them, like the aviators.
4: Planes come here?
1: Once in a while they fly over. Of course, they never get away. We have 9 anti-aircraft batteries around the hills.
4: You shoot them down?
1: Oh, yes, great sport. It does upset Mother a bit. And there's always a chance one might get away. That's Father's greatest worry.
0: This place is this whole thing. It's fantastic.
1: Oh, come now, John. I picked you for a fellow with his feet on the ground. And you haven't seen anything yet, you know. This is only the beginning.
4: And it was only the beginning. We crossed the acres of lawn and entered the great chateau. And from that moment on, vision upon vision tumbled together in a gigantic kaleidoscope of color, symmetry, and exquisite harmony. There were corridors lined with gleaming crystals lit by lamps cut from emerald, and great halls carpeted with chinchilla fur and ermine. And there was a white-haired man, pink-faced and very pleasant, who was Percy's father. And Percy's mother, a lovely lady with dark hair piled high on her head like a fragile queen. Soft music came from hidden places. Perfumes filled the air. Exotic foods and wines more rare than pearls. I thought there could be no more nor greater wonders. I was wrong. There were many more and greater ones. And one of them I discovered the next morning in the garden.
5: Hello there.
4: Yeah? Oh, you're lovely.
5: My name is Kissmine. You're John Unger. You're a friend of my brother. You from the East?
4: No, at least not exactly. I'm from Hades.
5: Oh?
4: Missouri.
5: Oh, would you like to sit down here on the grass?
4: Why, yes, sure I would.
5: I'm going east to school this fall. Do you suppose I'll like it?
4: I think so. Of course, it'll be different from all this.
5: That's what Jasmine says. She's in the East now. I've never been outside.
4: Who is Jasmine?
5: My sister. She's older than I am.
4: I hope you won't be offended, but you're the most beautiful girl I've ever seen.
5: Yes, I know.
4: What?
5: I surprised you, didn't I? A year ago, I would have said thank you. Father says it's very necessary to learn to take things for granted. So now I just take it for granted that I'm beautiful. You see?
4: You're pretty sophisticated, aren't you?
5: Oh, I'm not at all. I believe girls should enjoy their youth in a wholesome sort of way.
4: Oh, so do I.
5: I like you, John. I wish you'd spend some of your time with me this summer. Not all with Percy.
4: I will, kiss me. I will.
5: You may be in love with me if you'd like to. I'm absolutely fresh ground, you know.
4: I am in love with you.
5: Of course, we'll have to meet secretly. My parents wouldn't permit it if they knew.
4: Then that's what we'll do.
5: I have to go now. I'm supposed to be with Mother at 11. Aren't you going to ask me for a kiss? Jasmine says boys always do nowadays.
4: Some of them do, but not me. We don't expect nice girls to do that sort of thing. In Hades. It was a funny thing. Percy's family were polite, friendly, always smiling. And yet all the time I had a feeling that some terrible and golden mystery lay hidden just around the corner. A few days after I'd met Kismine, Percy remarked casually that an unusual event had occurred. A man had escaped from the cage. I didn't know what he meant then. But the next morning, I was walking with Percy's father on the grounds of the estate. Mr. Washington, Percy said something about a man escaping from the cage. I didn't quite get it.
6: The cage, well, perhaps you'd like to see it. This might prove interesting, just as a novelty. It's over there.
4: These trees, they're 60 feet tall. And they have roses blooming all over.
6: Yes, yes, it's a rather interesting development by a Swiss botanist. These are the only ones in the world.
4: Well, I'll be darned. Although I suppose you'll see them all over the country in a few years.
6: No, these are the only ones. That was arranged. Here we are, the cage.
4: It's a pit dug in the ground. A grating on top.
6: Yes, it's not really a cage, except in a certain sense. Well, boys, how are you getting along?
4: How many men are there down there?
6: About 50, as I recall.
4: Who are they?
6: The aviators we've shot down, wandering prospectors, men of that sort.
4: But why are they kept there?
6: They've all had the common misfortune of having discovered El Dorado. Gentlemen, I am sure you would like to know that your companion who departed without my permission has been taken care of. Yes, he was shot by some of my agents in 14 different places. Golf, Mr. Unger?
4: They found him then? The man who got away?
6: No, those places were towns. My agents were overeager. None of them could offer a positive identification. I'm afraid the man may still be at large. You see, it's not all utopia here. No, we do have our difficulties.
4: Isn't it a little unnecessary, holding them like that?
6: Well, not at all. It's the only way to keep this place hidden.
4: Yes, I guess that must be important. Percy was telling me something on the train. I thought he was kidding, but... Well, he said you had a diamond as big as the Ritz-Carlton Hotel.
6: Oh, yes. Yes, indeed. As a matter of fact, it's much bigger than the Ritz. Much bigger.
4: Well, summer went on. I was more and more in love with Kismine. She was priceless, exquisite, like no other girl in the world. After a couple of weeks, I kissed her, of course. And I was really in love for the first time. I should have known, should have put two and two together when Percy's father showed me the cage, but I didn't. Until one morning late in the summer, I slipped off with Kismine to the Rose Gardens. Kismine, I think we ought to elope.
5: Oh, I don't know. It would be much nicer to be married here. Then it'd be more romantic to elope. Yes. All the Sunday supplements would write stories about fabulous heiress elopes. I knew an heiress from Omaha once, but I don't think you'd like her. She visited my sister here.
4: Oh? You've had other guests, then?
5: Well, yes, we've had a few.
4: Well, wasn't your father ever afraid they might talk outside?
5: Well, to some extent. Let's talk about something more pleasant.
4: What's so unpleasant about it?
5: Well, I grew quite fond of some of them.
4: You mean they told? And your father...
5: They didn't get a chance to. Father had to be sure.
4: But that's murder.
5: What else could we do? In the cage, they'd have been a constant reproach to us. And Father does it so nicely. They're always drugged in their sleep, and we tell their families they died of scarlet fever in Butte. I'm not sure how that affects the statistics there.
4: Of all the horrible...
5: It is not. After all, it'd be terribly boring here without ever having anybody. My father and mother have sacrificed some of their best friends.
4: What? You're no better than... That's what they plan to do with me, then.
5: Couldn't you try to forget it? Be nice to me until... Until you're put away. It's only for 2 or 3 weeks.
4: You'd go on this way, kissing, talking about love, when you know I'm not much better than a corpse.
5: You're not a corpse. You're not. not. I won't have you saying I kissed a corpse.
4: That wasn't what I said.
5: You did, too.
4: I did not.
5: You said that...
7: Now, just a moment.
5: Father.
7: Who kissed a corpse?
5: Nobody. We were just joking.
7: Now, you two haven't any business here anyway. Now, kiss mine. Go, read. Go play golf. Now, don't you let me find you here when I come back.
5: Yes, Father.
7: Yeah. Good day, children.
5: You see? Now he knows. You've spoiled everything. You don't really love me.
4: Kiss mine, you... Oh, what's the use? What if you are rich and have this place... Why would it be so terrible if anyone found out about it?
5: Why, it's on account of the diamond, of course.
4: Diamond? What is this diamond all of you talk about?
5: Well, it's... You'd better ask Percy. I'm always getting things mixed up.
4: I will ask him. And another thing. I'm getting out of here tonight if I have to dig through the mountains. I'm going back east.
5: Take me with you?
4: No.
5: Why not?
4: Your father wouldn't permit it.
5: If you won't take me, I'll go tell him I want to marry you.
4: You can't do that. It bumped me off this afternoon.
5: Oh, please take me, darling. And we'll be terribly poor and very happy. And I'll cook things for you. Herbs and berries and stuff. Won't that be fun? Oh, you will, won't you, John?
4: Well, my head was really in a whirl. This whole thing was fantastic. And so was the family. Even Kismine. I couldn't think of anything to do, but I rushed to see Percy.
1: But, John, why didn't you ask me before?
4: Because I thought you were kidding all the time.
1: I know. You wouldn't believe me if I'd told you.
4: I'm ready to believe anything now.
1: Well, it was my grandfather who started the whole thing, purely by accident. He came out here from Virginia after the war between the states and stumbled onto it.
4: Onto what?
1: The diamond, of course. That's what made all this possible. Grandfather spent 2 years going around to different cities of the world selling bits of it. Then he started building this place. He put his money into jewels, but Father found that radium took up much less space.
4: But why the secrecy?
1: Oh, it just wouldn't do if anyone found out. Ruin the whole economy of the world. The thing's too big.
4: This has been going on for 3 generations. When the cage and... And this thing of inviting friends.
1: Oh, yes. You see, there wasn't really any danger before airplanes. They are what worry us.
4: And you knew when you invited me here what would happen.
1: Please, John. I thought you'd be more sensible about it. After all, you can see my position.
4: Yeah. Where is it? Where do you keep this diamond that's caused so cockeyed much trouble?
1: Oh, I thought you'd guessed. You've noticed the hill the chateau stands on.
4: Yes.
1: It contains a cubic mile. And except for a thin covering of dirt, it's one big, solid diamond.
4: It was nearly midnight. I didn't know what awakened me, but all of a sudden I was staring across the patches of moonlight, spotting the ermine carpet of my bedroom. Staring at 3 slaves I'd never seen before. They just slipped inside the door and stood there, each with a vicious length of shiny copper wire. The official executioners. I lay there on the bed watching them, counting heartbeats, not daring to move, not daring not to move. They didn't know I'd wakened. They began edging across the room.
8: Come on, all 3 of you. There's no time now for this. All hell's broken loose. Hurry.
4: I took one long, deep breath. The first one in several moments. Then I was out of the bed in an instant, throwing on my clothes and dashing through the long crystal corridor to Kismine's room. Kismine, are you awake?
5: John, over here by the window. So they woke you up, too.
4: If you mean 3 of your father's slaves...
5: No,
4: you...
5: airplanes.
4: Airplanes. So that's what it is.
5: At least 12. I saw them crossing against the moon. Look. They're circling way over there.
4: You think they're here on purpose?
5: Oh, yes. They dropped warnings to Father. It's that man who got away from the cage, you know.
4: Good for him.
5: Yes, wasn't he clever? I think we'll open up on them any second now.
4: Open up?
5: Yes, our anti-aircraft. Oh, this is going to be thrilling.
4: Thrilling?
5: Oh, look, they're in range now. Bravo! Bravo!
4: Come on, get away from that window. Yes, and we've got to get out of here. Can't you understand?
5: Well, there's a little grove of trees across on the side of the mountains. We always keep one of the cars there. We'll have a nice view of everything.
4: A nice view? Gizmine, you don't seem to understand. They mean business. They're out to finish off you and your whole family.
5: But it all seems so silly. Oh, when you come right down to it, they've never even met us.

0: What time is it, John? Is it morning yet?
1: I don't know. I've lost my watch. Seems to be getting lighter, all right.
0: It's quieter, too.
1: Your guns. They're knocked out. Every last one of them. It won't be long now.
0: It seems such a shame. The family put so much work on the place. Everything's always been so pleasant.
1: Yeah. You better get some sleep, Gizmo. I'm going to walk down the path a little ways.
0: You'll come back?
1: Yes, Gizmo. I'll come back. At the edge of the wood, I stopped and looked out across the valley toward the wrecked chateau standing on its diamond hill. And then suddenly, three men appeared bearing a heavy burden among them. It was Mr. Washington and two of the slaves.
2: All right. All right, this is far enough. We'll stop here. Now, I'll hoist it up and hold it there. Both together now. Easy now, easy.
1: The burden they held up to the heavens was an immense diamond.
2: Now, you out there. You there.
1: I could see no one else anywhere in view.
2: You, above there. I want you to understand, this is only a sample. I'll give you 1,000 cut as fine, second pedestals of platinum. And I'll build you a temple 1,000 feet high, cast of solid gold. And on the top of it, I'll put one diamond 100 feet across.
1: A thought began to dawn on me. I couldn't believe it.
2: I'll letter your name in the temple in emeralds. And I'll see that the whole world worships at its base. All you have to do is make everything the way it was before.
1: Mr. Washington was offering a bribe to God. He stopped talking and waited. And then, out of the silent heavens, blossomed the white puffs of parachutes. The man who had tried to bribe God looked up and saw them. And he became old in an instant. And turning with lowered head, walked down the path toward the chateau. With sudden premonition, I whirled and headed for the spot where I'd left Kismine. Kismine and the car that needed no roads.
0: Haven't we gone far enough, John?
1: I suppose. We're 10 miles from the chateau.
0: It's all so hectic. This rushing about and losing sleep and everything.
1: Hand me those field glasses.
0: Here they are. You see anything?
1: No. Oh, wait.
0: What is it?
1: It's your father and mother and Percy. They're going into a tunnel down below the chateau. They've got an underground escape.
0: No. No, I remember now. The mountain's wired. Some kind of an atom bomb.
1: Atom? Atomic bomb?
0: That's it. Father's had it for years. He always said it would disintegrate the whole works, diamond and all. Of course, he only regarded it as a last resort.
1: So he'd rather have it like that. They're all inside the tunnel now. I can see the troopers moving in.
0: I don't suppose there's really anything to be done about it now.
1: And there wasn't.

0: keep thinking about things the way they were. It was all so pleasant. I don't suppose it'll ever be exactly like that again.
1: Not ever, Kismine. And maybe it never was. Youth is a time for dreaming. Dreams die, too.
0: I'll probably have to take in washing. But of course we'll be very happy. What will we do, John?
1: Do? Oh, we can love a while underneath the stars. That's a form of divine drunkenness we can all try. And then there may be other diamonds in the world, who knows? And even though it's a shabby gift, there's always disillusion. Turn up your collar, Gizmine, before you catch pneumonia. Let's go to sleep.
2: 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In tonight's cast were Sam Edwards, Peggy Weber, Danny Merrill, John Daner, and Don Diamond. 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

0: 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You just heard an episode of Escape, which originally aired Sunday, August 29th, 1948, 78 years ago today, titled The Diamond as Big as the Ritz. This episode of The Weird Circle first aired Sunday, August 29th, 1943, 83 years ago today. Its title, The Fall of the House of Usher.
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0: the past, phantoms of a world gone by, speak again the immortal tale, the fall of the House of Usher.
1: This is the history of the House of Usher. I am leaving it as my last will and testament, because before this year is over, the cavernous tarn will close over the gables of our decadent home. It was written by our ancestors many years ago that when the rains are blood red, the House of Usher will crumble to the earth. There are three members of the Usher family living, two in direct descent, the Lady Madeline and her twin brother Roderick. I was engaged to marry Roderick long before I knew my cousin. It is the custom for the Usher family to intermarry. The Lady Madeline has been confined to bed these many weeks, waiting for death, waiting for the last days of her life to pass quietly.
2: I've so little time left, Roderick. I must see Charles before I die.
3: Charles Wilson is tied up in London on business. He can't come down here every time you've a whim to see him.
2: Oh, this is no whim. It's just a matter of days before I... Don't be impatient with me.
3: Sister, please.
2: Oh, afraid of the truth, Roderick? You've always been afraid of me. I can read your mind so easily. Look at me, brother.
3: Let's not argue again.
2: You've always wanted me to die. You've waited for it year after year, praying and hoping that I die, leaving you free to inherit the house and the fortune. But you'll be fooled. Look. Look at the rain.
3: This isn't you speaking, it's the fever.
2: Fever or not, the rain is turning red, isn't it?
3: Yes, it seems that way at times.
2: Each day it will be redder and redder and darker and...
3: Madeline!
2: Afraid, brother? Are you afraid of blood-red rains?
3: The doctor said you should have rest and quiet. You weaken yourself when you're excited.
2: Where's Dina?
3: I don't know. I'm not her keeper. She's downstairs, probably, buried in that romantic nonsense that she reads.
2: Every girl likes to read romantic stories, Rod. Heaven help her when she becomes your wife. Call her for me, will you?
3: The doctor's orders were that you're not to be disturbed.
2: Call her, Rod. Do as I say.
3: For your own good,
2: I'll get even with you someday. Dina. Dina. Dina.
3: Madeline.
2: Dina.
1: Did you call me, Lady Madeline?
2: Yes, Dina Chara. Come here, my dear.
1: Is there something I can do for you?
2: Yes. I want to see Charles Wilson before I die.
3: I told you he was busy, Maddie.
2: Tell Talbot to hitch up the coach in four, Dina. Go to London tonight. Tell Charles I must see him right away. Bring him back with you.
3: I'll not have Dina go out in this weather.
1: But Roderick...
2: Dina, please go. Don't listen to Rod. Do this for me.
3: I will not have strangers dragged into our family secrets.
2: Charles Wilson is no stranger. He's the only one who knows the secret of the House of Usher.
1: I don't like leaving you, cousin.
2: The doctor will be here shortly. Hurry, my dear, and bring Charles back.
3: I forbid it, Dina.
2: If I don't see Charles tonight, I'll be buried alive. Not able to live. Not able to die.
4: We'll never get through to London tonight, Mum. Not in this weather. Not in a million years. It ain't a night for humans to be a bat.
1: The Lady Madeline is dying. The least we can do is grant her last wish.
3: Dina! Dina!
1: Quickly, Talbot, before Lord Rick tries to catch up with us.
3: Dina, did you hear me call you?
1: Yes, I heard you, cousin.
3: I tried to protect you, child, because I love you. I don't want any harm to come to my future wife.
1: Please, Rod.
3: Why do you turn from me when I touch you?
1: I don't know.
3: Afraid of me?
1: I...
3: Answer me, Dina. Are you afraid of me?
1: Yes.
3: But you loved me once.
1: That was before we returned to the House of Usher.
3: Then you're going anyway?
1: Yes, Roderick. For Madeline's sake.
4: Are you ready, Mum?
1: Yes. Yes, Talbot, ready. We'll be back by midnight, Roderick.
3: Hurry, cousin, or else the Lady Madeline might not live long enough to get her last wish.
2: Did she leave, Roderick?
3: Yes. Madeline, why don't you confide in me? Why must you call in strangers when you know how it humiliates me?
2: I can't trust you, Roderick.
3: Ever since we were children, you've kept one secret from me. What is that secret, Madeline?
2: That's one thing you'll never wheedle out of me.
3: What is that secret, Maddie?
2: Leave me alone, brother. I'm ill.
3: You're dying, Madeline. You know you're dying. A secret won't do you any good. Now, what is it?
2: Please, Roderick.
3: Tell me, Madeline, or you won't live to die the way you think you will.
2: Oh, have pity.
3: Tell me, or by heaven, I'll force it out of you.
4: Oh, whoa there, whoa, boy. This is his house, Mum.
1: Thank you, Talbot. Mr. Wilson, is he here?
5: Yes, I... Why, Dina Usher, what are you doing in London at this hour of the night? Come in, my dear.
1: The Lady Madeline sent me.
5: Great heavens, child, your clothes are drenched. Come on in. I'll fix you some hot tea.
1: No, we haven't time, Charles. Madeline wants to see you at once. Please come with me, right away. The doctor doesn't think she'll live through the night.
5: Madeline? Dying?
1: Oh, she's been ill for months. Charles, you wouldn't know her anymore.
5: Why didn't you let me know before this?
1: Roderick wouldn't let me.
5: Roderick? But why?
1: I can't explain now, Charles. Believe me when I say it's important that you come at once. Talbot's waiting outside. I'm frightened for Madeline. We've got to be back by midnight.
2: You came in time, Doctor.
6: Lady Usher, you shouldn't allow your brother to excite you.
2: There's a cruel streak in him at times. Surprisingly like my grandfather. What time is it?
6: Midnight. Here, drink this. It will give you strength.
2: I can't move.
6: Lean against me. There.
2: Dr. Bain, you've attended all my family, haven't you?
6: Yes, Lady Usher.
2: You've been closer to us than almost anyone. If I ask you for an honest answer, would you give it to me?
6: That depends on the question.
2: How much longer have I to live?
6: Years, my dear.
2: No, Doctor. I want an honest answer. Please. It's imperative that I know.
6: I don't know, really, my dear.
4: I'm going as fast as the horses can go, Mum. Giddy up.
1: Faster, Talbot.
5: We won't accomplish anything at all if you lose self-control, Dina.
1: Oh, I'm sorry, Charles, but I've the most dreadful foreboding.
5: Foreboding? Well, I thought Madeline and Roderick were as close as brother and sister could possibly be.
1: They were until about a year ago.
5: What caused the change?
1: Well, I've been living at the House of Usher for about 4 months when Roderick suddenly became, well, nervous, jumpy. He'd lock himself up in his room for days. He was morbid, frightfully morbid.
5: Sounds like a depression of spirit.
1: Oh, it went deeper than that. Madeline fell ill at the same time. And then, the horrible reddish rains began to fall.
5: Red rain? Dina, really?
1: Oh, you'll see. The first day those rains began to fall, the rift between Madden and Roderick widened. Until now, their hate is a living thing. It fills the house. They seem to be battling constantly for possession of each other's soul. Charles, look. Look ahead. There's the house. And the rain. Look at the rain.
4: Yes. Red rain.
3: Well, Charles, do come in. We've been waiting for you.
5: Oh, it's good to see you again, Roderick.
3: Come in, Dina. Don't stand there staring at me.
5: It's been a long time since I've last seen you, Rod.
3: Yes, a long time.
1: Let me take your coat, Charles. I'll hang it up.
5: Thank you, dear.
3: My sister's waiting, Charles. You'd better go right up.
5: Yes, of course.
3: I'd better warn you, Madeline's delirious. She doesn't quite know what she's saying sometime.
5: Rod, why don't you come up with me?
3: She expressed a desire to see you alone.
2: Charles. Oh, Charles, I'm so glad you came. I had to see you alone.
5: Madeline, don't try to sit up. You'll only weaken yourself.
2: Sit over here, Charles, next to me. You're the only person I can trust, and you must promise to do exactly as I say.
5: Of course, of course.
2: Remember what I told you years ago. Remember about Roderick and me. I told you then that he and I were more than twins.
5: Well, that was just childish fancy.
2: Oh, I wish to God it were. But those suspicions have all been proven these last few months. Roderick and I are only one person, not two. We have two earthly bodies, but we share one soul. When Charles and I were born, our shoulders were attached. The day of our birth, we were separated.
5: Well, that doesn't necessarily mean you share one soul.
2: I've never been able to feel anything for myself. His thoughts are my thoughts. His tears are my tears. His weaknesses are mine. Don't you understand, Charles?
5: Are you sure of this, Madeline?
2: Positive. His mind has the initiative. He doesn't respond to my emotions. Because I have none. None. I'm cold without him. Don't you see? My earthly body is wasting away. But my soul is not my own. As long as he's alive, Charles, the power of his life will keep me living.
5: Madeline, Lady Madeline, you mustn't even think of it.
2: Oh, it's true, though. I'll have a living death. I'll be buried alive. Unable to live. Unable to die.
5: Madeline.
2: That's why I called you here. Promise me now, Charles. You'll never allow my coffin to be sealed. Keep my body in this house.
5: You must rest, Madeline. Stop talking.
2: Do you promise, Charles? Promise.
5: Yes, yes, of course I do.
2: Don't tell Roderick, Charles, ever. He'll seal me in my tomb alive.
5: Madeline, my dear.
2: Every mortal is entitled to his own soul. If I can't rest in death... If I can't rest in death, I'll return from the grave and take him with me.

0: you me your promise, Charles. You won't forget it.
1: My promise is my word.
2: What are you doing standing outside this door, Roderick?
3: Dina.
2: Not enough to see Charles in privacy. Why do you insist on spying on your own sister?
3: Shut up.
2: I can't understand you, Roderick.
3: There are many things you can't understand, Dina. Come with me downstairs.
2: Let me go.
3: Come along. The living room.
2: I'd like to go in and tell Madeline that you were spying on her again.
3: Tell her if you wish. She's a poor, sick thing. Unable to lift her arm against me.
2: I don't know how I ever loved you.
3: You'll learn to again after we're married.
2: I hate you, Roderick Usher. I'll never marry you.
3: In heaven's name!
2: Roderick! Roderick, what's the matter?
3: Pain inside me, crawling like vermin. Help me, Dina.
2: Oh, of course.
3: Help me.
4: Roderick! Dina! It's Madeline! She's dead!

0: Here I am, Madeline, beside your bed. You're dead, Madeline. Dead. Two people fought for the possession of one soul, and you've lost. You'll try to drag me to the grave with you, but you're weaker than I, Madeline. You'll never return. Never.
1: And that was her last request, Doctor.
2: It's a peculiar request, Mr. Wilson.
3: I know it is, Doctor, but it was the Lady Madeline's last wish. Oh, Roderick, what are you doing here?
0: Taking a last look at my beloved sister's face.
3: Oh. Doctor, I'm not quite sure that the Lady Madeline is dead. Look at the flush of life in her cheeks.
0: Stop speaking like a fool, Charles.
3: Look for yourself, Roderick.
0: What are you trying to do, frighten me?
3: No. I've asked the doctor to verify her death.
2: In cases of this kind, Mr. Wilson, death from catalepsy, the deceased often retains a lifelike flush. But it's merely symptomatic. Nothing supernatural about it.
0: Of course she's dead. Isn't she, Doctor?
2: However, if you feel the slightest doubt...
0: No doubt at all.
2: I'd suggest delaying the burial for a week or two.
0: As her nearest of kin, I want the funeral held at once. She'll be laid to rest in the family catacombs beneath the house.
3: Roderick, I gave her my word.
0: Your word isn't valid. You're not one of the family.
3: But it was my word of honor.
0: Don't mix in family affairs, Charles.
3: But the least you can do is grant her last wish, Roderick.
0: This is nonsense. The dead are best buried.
3: But, Rod, your own sister...
0: No!
2: As the doctor in the case, I don't feel justified in making out a death certificate for 2 weeks. The Lady Madeline will lie in state in her coffin in the catacombs. The coffin will remain open.
0: For 30 years, these catacombs have been unused. Look at the walls, Dina. Time has encrusted them with nitre.
4: It's cold in here. Cold and damp.
0: Let's take the coffin this way, Talbot. Watch out, Charles. Don't fall. Be careful. Catacombs have always been soft with slime and nitre. Hard to breathe in here at times, isn't it?
3: Where's the room, Roderick?
0: Ahead. At the end of the corridor.
3: Are you positive we can keep a fire burning in there?
0: Yes, Charles. Talbot.
5: Yes, sir.
0: Did you start fire?
5: Oh, yes, sir. I did that early this morning. The room ought to be warm by now, sir.
0: Talbot's a dependable man. He starts warm fires to bring life to death.
4: Roderick, how can you act like that? Your own sister.
0: Yes, my own dear, beloved sister. There, Charles. Look ahead of you. A tiny room at the end of a corridor. The fire is blazing.
3: Careful. Careful with the casket. We'll place it on the table.
5: Center of the room. All right, sir. We can place it down. Yes. Yes, Tom. Down there.
6: I know that my Redeemer will live.
0: Rest in peace.
6: And that he shall stand at the latter day upon the earth. And though this body be destroyed, yet shall I see God, whom I shall see for myself, and mine eyes shall behold, and not as a stranger. We brought nothing into this world, and it is certain we can carry nothing out. The Lord giveth, and the Lord hath taken away. Blessed be the name of the Lord.
4: Talbot! Talbot!
5: Yes, ma'am? Why, Mum, what are you doing up at this hour of the night?
4: I can't sleep. I keep dreaming that Lady Madeline is crying for help. Where's Lord Roderick?
5: Well, he couldn't sleep either, Mum. He said he was worried that his sister was cold, Mum. Whatever does he mean by that?
4: Did he go down to the catacombs?
5: Yes, Mum, that he did. He said he wanted to stir the fires a bit.
4: Down there?
5: Hey, wait a minute, Mum.
4: Later, Talbot. I must stop him. I must.
5: I wouldn't go down there, Mum. It's ever so cold at night and damp. I wouldn't go down there myself. I advised Lord Roderick against him, Mum. I did. I told
4: Roderick!
5: Him.
4: Roderick! Roderick! The door. The door slammed shut. It's so dark in here. Cold and dark. Roderick! Roderick!

0: like these goings on at all, I don't. People dying and not getting themselves properly buried. It ain't normal. No, that it ain't.
1: Talbot.
0: What? Are you up too, Mr. Wilson? Don't nobody sleep proper in this here house?
1: Where are Miss Dina and Lord Roderick Talbot?
0: Well, I was sitting here as nice as you please, sir.
1: But where is Miss Dina, Talbot?
0: Well, yeah, that's what I'm getting to. I was drinking this here cup of tea when Lord Roderick comes in a little past midnight. Or it was a little before midnight.
1: Where is he?
0: Well, I'm getting to that. He glitters in and he says he does. He wants a flame.
1: Yes?
0: Yeah. He says, as calm as you please, he wants to go down and keep his sister from getting cold.
1: And Miss Dina?
0: Well, as for her, she came down a little later and said she dreamt that the Lady Madeline was calling to her. So she follows Lord Roderick to the catacombs. It ain't proper, sir. It ain't proper.
2: Are you calling me, cousin?
3: Oh, Roderick, I was so frightened. I thought I was lost.
2: Why did you come down here?
3: I dreamt Madeline needed me. Well, what did you do, Rod?
2: Be quiet, Dina.
3: You closed the coffin. Oh, how could you?
2: Don't you approve?
3: We were going to drive a stake through her coffin.
2: She was a witch, Dina. A witch. Isn't that the custom to drive a stake through the heart of a witch? Watch, Dina. Watch.
3: No.
2: Watch me drive the hammer through her heart.
3: Stop, Rod. Stop. Stop that. Roderick, put that stake down in heaven's name. Don't. Leave it alone.
2: Take your hands off.
3: Please, Roderick. Please. It's so horrible. Don't you understand? It's your own sister. Your own sister.
2: You'll pay for this, Dina. You and Madeline together.
3: Oh, Roderick.
4: Calvin, help me with him.
5: Yes, sir. Pardon me, Lord Roderick, but...
3: Oh, Charles, darling. You came just in time.
0: He looks like he was dead, sir. Lying there on the sofa.
3: No. No, he's beginning to stir.
1: Keep bathing his face in cool water, dear. He'll be all right. I'm afraid the shock of Madeline's death is too much for him.
3: The shock of her death? The constant fall of the rain? It's getting redder all the time, Charles.
1: Yes, it is. That's just an electric phenomenon.
3: Don't try to move, Roderick.
2: It's you, Dina. You again.
3: Lie still, cousin. You'll feel better in a little while.
2: You're both fools. You shouldn't have stopped me. She's a witch. Don't you understand?
1: No, Roderick.
2: Listen. Listen, Charles.
1: What?
2: Can't you hear it?
3: What are you talking about?
2: Listen. I told you once my hearing was super acute. I can hear a heart beating.
1: You're overwrought. Suppose I go for the doctor, Rod. He'll give you a sedative.
2: No, don't leave me.
1: But you need your sleep.
3: Of course you do. All this horror tonight will pass over when the morning comes. And those infernal rains clear.
2: It's not in my mind. She's coming. She's coming for me. I can hear her in the catacombs. Listen, Charles, listen.
1: Roderick, please believe me that you're simply overwrought and emotional.
2: I've got to get out of here. I must leave at once. She's coming for me. Coming. She swore she would. I know she did. I overheard her talk with you, Charles.
1: Roderick.
3: Cousin, no, you're hearing things.
2: Now, listen.
3: I can't hear anything.
2: She's leaving the catacombs now. Listen, Charles, don't you hear her breathing? Can't you hear her footsteps? Her sighs? She's in the hallway, Charles. In the hall. Help me, Charles. Help me, Charles.
3: Roderick.
2: She's coming closer. Faster. Faster. Her feet are on the stairs. One by one, she's coming up those stairs. Listen, you can hear her now, can't you? You can hear her now.
3: Charles, look out the window. The rains are blood red.
2: She's outside the door. 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
3: Madeline!
2: No, sister. No!
6: Leave the house of Usher, Charles. You and Dina, leave this cursed house at once. The rains are blood red. And I've come to reclaim my soul.
2: Adeline. No.
6: And you, Roderick. You will be soulless forever.
3: From that chamber, And from that mansion, Charles and I fled aghast. The storm was still abroad in all its wrath as we crossed the park to the highway. The moon above the House of Usher was blood red. And Charles held me close as we walked on and on into the night.
1: Dina, my darling, don't look back. The house has crumbled to the ground. Crumbled into the cavernous tide.
3: Charles.
1: Little Dina. You'll always be safe with me.
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You just heard an episode of The Weird Circle, which originally aired Sunday, August 29th, 1943. 83 years ago today. Its title? The Fall of the House of Usher. Stay tuned for Suspense, next on ABN.

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3: Today began just like any other day. Got to bed early last night because I had to go over the accounts with Mr. Bevins. And when you go over the accounts with old Hawkshaw, you've got to be in tip-top shape. Well, I dressed myself rather carefully this morning. I put on the necktie with the little flowers on it, the blue and red one. Jane said she liked it. Told me it matched my eyes. Made them look bluer. Well, I went down to breakfast. My wife, Laura, was having her coffee.
4: Good morning, Oliver.
3: Morning, dear.
4: I'll have to warm your coffee. Here's the paper.
3: Oh, thanks.
4: Oliver, must you wear that tie? That frightful necktie. It's not at all becoming.
3: Well, it matches my suit.
4: It's a perfectly dreadful shade. Makes you look like a rube.
3: Well, I like it.
4: Well, I don't. And I wish you wouldn't wear it. Oliver, aren't you listening to me?
3: Oh, sure. I was reading.
4: Oh, well, don't let my conversation disturb you.
3: That's all right.
4: Oliver.
3: What's wrong now?
4: Oliver, I don't know what's gotten into you lately. You forget things. You scarcely seem to hear a word I say. Aren't you feeling well?
3: I feel fine. Why shouldn't I?
4: Well, you look a bit drawn. I believe I'd better make an appointment for you with Dr. Thacker.
3: Look, Laura, there's nothing the matter with me. I better get going now. I'll be late.
4: Well, you haven't finished your breakfast.
3: That's all I want. I'm not very hungry. Where's my briefcase?
4: On the hall table. Oliver, are you sure you're not ill? You look positively hollow-eyed.
3: I never felt better in my life.
4: Well?
3: See you tonight, dear. Goodbye.
4: Oliver.
3: Yes?
4: I hope you'll all... Well, nothing. Goodbye.
3: Laura was like that. A chronic worrier. She seemed to take delight in fretting about...

0: about things that wouldn't even occur to the average person. Imagine me not feeling well. Why, I've never had a sick day in my life. There on the trellis was my prize rose bush. Climbing talisman, they call it. Suddenly, I was thinking of Jane. Perhaps if I put a rosebud in my buttonhole, Jane would notice. She'd say something about how the scent matched her perfume, and then maybe we'd talk about roses, and I could impress her. Because I know quite a lot about roses. I was just about to pick one of the buds.
1: Well, good morning, Mr. Littlefield. Good morning. Two letters for you today.
0: Good morning, Mr. Crowley.
1: Oh, yes. So you're doing a little gardening, huh?
0: Well, no. I was just sort of looking the garden over.
1: Oh, well, it's a mighty fine garden you got there, Mr. Littlefield. You worked pretty hard on it, too, I suppose.
0: Yes, I've given it a fair share of my time.
1: Yes, a little too much, maybe.
0: I beg your pardon?
1: Well, it pays to be on the safe side, Mr. Littlefield. Now, of course, this ain't none of my business, but it seems to me... Well, you're getting to look a little peaked there, man. You better go easy.
0: Yeah. Well, good morning, Mr. Crowley.
1: Yeah, good morning to you. I gotta get going anyway.
0: It was the second time I'd heard it. And the day was hardly more than an hour old. First Laura, now the postman. I felt all right. I felt swell. I thought of the rosebud again. I bent down, snipped off a bud from the bush. I had to take the Red Cross pin out of my lapel to get the rose in, but I didn't mind taking the time. After all, 1 minute more or less never harmed anyone. I didn't know then how precious a minute can be. Glanced at my watch, 8:23. Had to run part of the way to the station. I arrived out of breath, panting, perspiring a bit, but I made it. Steve and Joe helped me aboard.
2: Hey, Oliver. You ought to get an earlier start in the morning.
0: Well, I was delayed at the house.
3: Listen to old Ollie Weeze. And you're the guy who used to be Dracscarton's high school.
0: Yeah.
3: Where's the old wind, Ollie?
0: Oh, I'm all right. Just a second now.
2: No, seriously, Oliver. It's dangerous business for a man of your age to be running around that way.
0: Man of my age? Listen to him. You'd think I was 80.
3: Say, you know what you need? Maxedrine. Pep you up. Make you feel like a million.
0: I tell you, there's nothing wrong with me.
3: I got two or three here with me. Little box in my pocket somewhere. Ah, here we are. Let me make you a little present. Non-habit forming, you know.
0: Maxedrine? What do I want with Maxedrine?
3: You keep it in your pocket. Take a half of one with some water when you get a little... that sagged out feeling, you know? Pep you up like a million. Make a new man out of you.
0: Getting to be just like a club. All you had to do to get membership was smile at me and say, Mr. Littlefield, you look sick. Mr. Littlefield, you look peaked. Mr. Littlefield, why don't you just find a nice, quiet corner and go and curl up and die, Mr. Littlefield? It was 9 o'clock when I got to the office. I noticed a lumpy feeling in my solar plexus. Right here. A little to the left of my heart. It was just indigestion, of course. I got my accounts together and I went into Mr. Bevan's outer office. There was Jane at her desk. She looked lovely this morning. Sunlight coming through the Venetian blinds seemed to blend with her blonde hair. All at once, I wondered why I'd ever married Laura. Sunlight never did anything for her hair. Jane was busy and she didn't see me come in. I coughed, lightly.
4: Oh, Mr. Littlefield, good morning.
0: Good morning, Jane.
4: I heard you cough. Do you have a cold?
0: No. No, I haven't a cold. I never felt better in my life.
4: Oh, I'm sorry, Mr. Littlefield.
0: Forgive me. I didn't mean to snap at you. I'm afraid I'm a little jumpy this morning.
4: Well, I can understand your being jumpy. Mr. Bevins can certainly be an old bear if he finds a mistake in the books.
0: He certainly can.
4: But I wouldn't worry. You're well-dressed for the occasion. That rose in your lapel should appeal to his more pleasant side. That is, if he has a pleasant side.
0: I just happened to notice the bud in one of the bushes in the garden this morning. I don't know why I wore it.
4: Oh, it looks very nice.
0: Thank you. It's a climbing talisman. Do you know anything about roses?
4: No, I'm afraid not. They're my favorite flower, though.
0: I grow them as a hobby. I had some exhibited once.
4: Oh, my dear, you must be quite a gardener.
0: Oh, no, not really. You see, there isn't a lot to growing roses. You just have to watch your soil carefully. Mm-hmm. Irrigate, of course.
4: And
0: roses take a good deal of spraying, too.
4: Oh, yes, I see.
0: And let me tell you, if you intend to exhibit your flowers, there mustn't be any evidence of insect damage.
4: Uh-huh.
0: You see, a rose is judged first by its form and color, then substance, then...
4: Excuse me, Mr.
0: Of course.
4: Yes, sir.
5: Have you seen Littlefield?
4: Why, yes, sir.
5: Well, why in the name of heaven hasn't he come in here? Doesn't he know he has a 9 o'clock appointment with me?
4: Mr. Bevins, Mr. Littlefield has been waiting for you in the outer office. You didn't call, sir.
5: Is it necessary for me to call my employees after I've made a specific appointment?
4: I'm sorry, Mr. Bevins. I'm sure that Mr. Littlefield would...
5: Littlefield's a fool. Have him come right in here.
4: Yes, sir. Oh, Mr. Littlefield, I'm...
0: It's all right, Jane. It's all right. I'll go right in. I walked to the door. I could feel that lump inside of me getting bigger, almost choking. What right did Bevins have to say such things about me? And in front of Jane. I reached for the door handle and turned.
6: Well, Littlefield, what are you standing there for? Come in. Sit down. Littlefield, I believe you're aware of my sentiments regarding punctuality. I expect my employees to be on time. In fact, I demand that they do.
0: Well, you see, Mr. Bevins,
6: Never mind. We'll discuss the matter at a later date. Right now, I want to see the vouchers. Last month's.
0: Yes, sir. Right here?
6: Littlefield, these are the May vouchers.
0: Oh, so they are. Sorry, Mr. Bevins. Here.
6: Let me see the audit on these.
0: Yes, sir.
6: Not the sales slips, Littlefield, the audit. What the devil's wrong with you, man?
0: What?
6: A person would think you are completely addled.
0: Addled? Well, I'm not addled. And I'm not a fool, either. You had no right to call me that, do you understand?
6: Littlefield, I think you must be ill.
0: I'm not ill. Don't say I'm ill, because I never felt better in my life. All that's wrong with me, Mr. Bevins, is that I'm mad.
6: Yes, that's the word for it. I think you are mad. Completely mad.
0: No, that's not what I mean either, Mr. Bevins. I'm perfectly all right, except that I'm not going to sit here and listen to you calling me names. I've got 17 years' worth of temper stored up right here, and I'm warning you, Mr. Bevins, I'd like to tell you just what I think of you.
6: Get out of this office, Littlefield. If there's one thing I will not tolerate, it's insubordination.
0: All right, Mr. Bevins, all right. So I'm insubordinate. And it may surprise you to know that I wanted to be insubordinate for 17 long years.
6: See here, young man.
0: 17 years I've worked for you, and what thanks have I had for it? $2 raises and listening to you
6: Littlefield,
0: about...
6: Littlefield, get out! You're fired.
0: I know, sure, I'm fired. But that's all you can do to me, Mr. Bevins. All you can do is fire me. Why didn't you fire me a long time ago? So there I was. Out of a job. What was the next step? Couldn't go home in the middle of the day. I could, but you don't know Laura. I'd never have been able to explain it to her. She wouldn't have understood. She never understood anything. With her, it was payday, the bridge club, a new hat for Easter. Everything suburban, everything in a rut, always in a rut. I went back and sat in my office to think. Then I got up and went to the water cooler. Pulled my handkerchief out to wipe my hands, and something fell out of my pocket. It was that little pill box. I opened it. There were 3.5 of those Maxedrines in it. I swallowed them all. Then I sat down, and a little later, I began to feel clear in my mind. My life was this awful, deadly grind because I was married to Laura. She was the cause of all my unhappiness, the cause of my failure, the reason for my losing my job. Something would have to be done about Laura. Why not eliminate the cause? That was it. Eliminate the cause and you have the situation licked. Eliminate the cause. Suddenly my mind was made up. I must kill Laura.
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9: Murder's a tough proposition. Takes a lot of thought. Mustn't be messy or violent. It's got to be quick and effective. Or a guy stands a good chance of getting caught.
10: How to do this thing? How to do it without a slip-up?
9: Suddenly, I had it. Laura took some medicine every night at bedtime. 2 tablespoons of powder that Dr. Thacker had prescribed for her and a glass of warm milk. If I were to get some poison that looked like that powder and Yes! That was perfect. It couldn't miss. Quick and effective. O'clock. I walked up the steps of the public library and went in.
4: Yes, sir. Can I help you?
9: I'd like to see some books on,
4: Yes?
9: I just wanted to look something over on roses.
4: Oh, I see. Well, that's horticulture, section 5, just across the aisle.
9: Oh, yes. Horticulture, of course. Thank you. I took a book from the shelf, thumbed a few pages, then finally decided to risk a quick glance in the direction of the librarian. See if she was still watching me. The desk was empty. She'd left it. Then I saw where she was, at the other end of the library, stacking books on a handcart. Here was my chance. I could slip across to the science alcove without her seeing me. I went to the section marked Science, Medicine. Looked in the card index file under P, Pharmacology. Pharmacology and Therapeutics by Walter A. Bastido, Ph.G., M.D. Someday I'm going to look up those initials and find out what they mean. I found the book. The index said, look under hydrocyanate acid and cyanate. And there it was. Cyanate. Used as an intensifier in photographic development. 2.5 grains of this cyanate is reckoned to be a lethal dose. I could buy this stuff at a photographic supply store. 2.5 grains. Fatal.
4: Pardon me, sir.
9: Yes?
4: I'd like to put these books away if I may. Oh, you're the gentleman who was looking for books on roses.
9: Yes, I was.
4: Well, I'm afraid you're in the wrong department, sir. As I told you a moment ago, you'll find everything on roses in... Oh, that was clumsy of me. I'm terribly sorry.
9: Oh, it's all right. My fault. I was in your way.
4: You dropped your book. Here.
9: Thank you.
4: Why? This isn't a book on roses at all. It's pharmacology.
9: Oh. Well, what do you know about that? I must have picked up the wrong book somewhere.
4: Yes. You must have.
9: She stared at me as I put the book back on the shelf. I turned and walked away. I could feel her eyes following me to the door. I was conscious of that lump under my heart again. It felt heavy and hard like a rock. There was a dryness in my throat, too. I swallowed a few times to get rid of it. At 4th and Sutter, there's a photographic supply place.
11: Good afternoon, sir.
9: Good afternoon. I'd like some cyanate.
11: Yes, how much do you want, sir?
9: Oh, enough to treat some negatives with. Quite a few negatives.
11: Oh, about 2 pounds?
9: Oh, yes, I think that'll be fine.
11: Then I'll weigh it for you. What kind of camera have you been using?
9: What? I have a Brownie camera.
11: A Brownie, eh? Yeah. A lot of people are going back to them since the war. You can take good pictures of the box camera if you use it right. You know what they say? It's not the camera, but the man behind the camera that makes the picture.
9: Yes.
11: And what size negative do you shoot with it?
9: Negative? Well, as far as negatives go, I shoot...
11: 2.25 by 3.25, probably. That's what most brownies...
9: Yes, that's the size. I wasn't going to be able to keep this up much longer. I was bound to make a slip sooner or later. Couldn't say that I was in a hurry. He might get suspicious. A man buying poison shouldn't ever be in a hurry. Why was he taking so long? I could feel perspiration on my forehead, cold and damp. The room began to look lopsided. Everything seemed to be swaying. Swaying. Grip the counter with both hands. Grip it tightly. Now, smile.
11: Right. Here you are, sir. That'd be 57 cents.
9: Yes. Here you are.
11: Thank you. Hey, mister.
9: I heard him shout after me, but I kept right on walking. Faster. So a photographic studio was just like a drugstore after all. If you bought poison, you had to sign for it. Well, I wasn't going to. No, I wasn't going to. I ducked around the corner.
11: Hey, mister. Hey, officer. Did you see a fellow just come out of here?
12: What fellow?
11: A gray suit, blue tie, rose in his buttonhole.
12: No?
11: He's gone. What do you make of that? The guy gives me a 20 instead of a 1, disappears. Well, I can do business like that all day long. I won't forget that, gent. No, sir.
9: I arrived home at 6:30. Laura wasn't there. The table wasn't set. Well, she was probably late shopping. I went upstairs and I found the bottle in the medicine chest. The cyanate matched the powder in the bottle perfectly. She'd never be able to tell the difference. I poured half the bottle's contents into the sink, marked with my finger the level of the medicine, and then refilled the bottle with cyanate up to the mark and shook it so as to mix it thoroughly. I emptied the rest of the poison into the sink and let the water run for a minute. Now it was done. Everything accomplished, and very neatly, too. All I had to do now was wait. I glanced at the bedroom door. It was closed. All the doors on the second floor were closed. That's another thing. That's another thing I hated about Laura. So precise about her housekeeping. Everything in its place, even to closing the doors when a room wasn't in use. I went back downstairs. I tried to light a cigarette, but my hands were beginning to shake. Nerves again. I took a book from the table by the sofa. Tried to read. Then I realized what I was reading. Funny I should have picked up that book. Memory album of Oliver and Laura Littlefield. And a dance program tied in pink ribbon. Homecoming dance, Indiana University, 1928. First anniversary. Oliver and Laura Littlefield celebrating their first anniversary, July the 12th, 1929. They invite you to an informal tea. Suddenly I was lonesome for Laura. I missed her. Where was she? Why was she late? I wanted to hear her voice, even if she nagged me. It didn't really matter. I wanted to hear her say something. I thought back over the events of that day. I thought of my married life with Laura. It hadn't been as bad as I let myself believe. It hadn't been bad at all. Laura loved me. She did love me, and I loved her. I must have been crazy to even think of killing her. What would I ever do without her? I leaped to my feet, and I ran up the stairs to the medicine chest. I poured the cyanate down the drain, all of it. I washed out the sink with my hand to be sure that the last bit of the poison was gone. It was only then that I was calm again. At last, I'd come to my senses. Loved Laura now more than ever before. I thought of Laura. I thought of the necktie I was wearing, the one that she didn't like. I'd change it before dinner. I opened the door of the bed. Then I saw her, sprawled on the bed, her face distorted in pain. I went to the bed and I shook her. Laura. Laura! She didn't move. She was cold. Terribly cold. Mm-hmm.
12: Hello? Hello, Dr. Thacker? This is Oliver Littlefield. Can you come right over, doctor? Something's happened to my wife. I think she's dead.
13: I'm afraid you were right, Mr. Littlefield.
12: She's...
13: This glass she drank from, it's poison.
12: Why? Why?
13: I'm afraid, sir, it looks like suicide.
12: Suicide? Well, she wouldn't do a thing like that. She had no reason.
13: She had a reason, Mr. Littlefield. Your wife was dying of an incurable disease.
12: But that's not true. She would have told
13: me. She wanted to keep it from you. Those were her wishes. I'm sorry, Mr. Littlefield.
9: Without saying anything more, he left the room. I sat there staring at Laura. My mind was a blank. I don't know how long it was until Dr. Thacker came back.
13: Mr. Littlefield.
9: What is it?
13: This bottle.
9: That's the medicine you prescribed for my wife.
13: I think not.
9: Of course it is. What are you talking about?
13: I didn't prescribe cyanide.
9: Well,
13: Seems that I may be obliged to revise my diagnosis of your wife's death.
9: I don't understand.
13: Really, Mr. Littlefield, isn't it quite obvious? Your wife's death was caused by a lethal dosage of cyanide. Her medicine bottle was filled with cyanide. The odor is still there.
9: Yes, but I can explain that. You see, there wasn't a bit of it left. I threw it all away. She must have bought some herself.
13: I hardly think she'd fill her medicine bottle with poison if she intended to commit suicide.
9: Wait a minute. Wait, please, doctor. You've got to listen to me. I didn't do it. If that's what you're thinking, I didn't do it, doctor. Dr. Thacker, you've known me for a long time. You can take my word for it.
13: Hello, operator. Give me the police.
9: You see, it started with that blue tie. It made my eyes look bluer. Everybody told me I was sick. I started to feel sick.
13: Yes, this is an emergency.
9: Then the Rosebud and Mr. Bevins and the Maxidrine. I didn't know what I was doing for a little while.
13: Hello, this is Dr. Thacker. Better send someone to 6931 Claire right away.
9: You know, people can drive you out of your mind if they keep saying the same thing to you over and over again.
13: Beg your pardon?
9: You've got to listen. It was the blue tie. Laura started it. She said I was hollow-eyed.
13: No, it looks like homicide.
9: It all happened in 12 short hours. But since then, the hours have been long. Endless eternity. How long will I have to wait? How long till they file out of that room and tell me what I already know? The coroner's jury find that Laura Littlefield met her death by poisoning. It's recommended that her husband, Oliver Littlefield, be held to answer. I can hear it now. There's no other verdict. The testimony of the librarian, the clerk at the photographic store, the doctor. Powerful evidence that lies. Damning evidence that... That'll send Oliver Littlefield to the electric chair.
14: Mr. Littlefield, it's all over.
9: I knew it. I knew what you'd find.
14: The coroner's jury found the testimony of the librarian, the clerk, and the rest convincing.
9: Undeniable.
14: And, of course, the presence of the glass of poison at your wife's bedside was confusing. Undoubtedly, she had intended to commit suicide. But, of course, we know now that she didn't.
9: When will I be arrested?
14: That is a matter for the police, if they decide to prosecute. Of course, under the circumstances...
9: Circumstances. Circumstantial evidence. I didn't murder my wife. I didn't. I didn't.
14: Of course not, Mr. Littlefield. The autopsy settled that. Not a single trace of poison in the body. She died as a result of her illness.
9: No poison?
14: No poison. And lucky for you, Mr. Littlefield. Because if she'd committed suicide as she planned, just how would you have been able to prove your innocence, Mr. Littlefield? Just exactly how...

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1: 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Next Thursday, same time, Roma Wines will bring you Mr. Robert Young as star of Suspense, radio's outstanding theater of thrill.
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1: Thursday,
0: August 29th, 1946, 80 years ago today. Its title, Blue Eyes. This episode of Suspense originally aired
1: Wednesday,
0: August 29th, 1956, 70 years ago today, titled Hold Up.
2: And now, tonight's presentation of radio's outstanding theater of thrills, Suspense. Tonight, we bring you a transcribed story of a man who used a gun once too often. So now, starring Mr. Joseph Kearns, here is tonight's suspense play, Hold Up.

0: What's the matter, Tim? What are you staring at?
1: Never mind, Hazel. Open the cash register. Quick, unlock the safety catch on the gun. Hear me?
0: Tim, what's wrong?
1: Never mind. Do what I say. Now get away from the counter, quick. I'll take care of everything.

0: I'd like a pack of cigarettes.
1: Any special brand?
0: Yeah, yeah, give me the ones with the green. Okay, stay where you are, you both. This is a holdup.
1: I haven't got much.
0: Just give
1: here.
0: Me what you got, and hurry.
1: That a gun you got in your pocket?
0: Just don't you try and find out, mister.
1: Okay. All my receipts are in here.
0: Stand away. I'll get it.
1: Yeah, you'll get it.
2: Tim. Tim, please.
1: Stay away from here.
2: Tim, don't. Can't you see he's already dead?

0: He's over there, officer.
1: What happened here, a shooting match?
0: No.
1: 5 bullet holes, all in the head.
0: Oh, he tried to hold me up. What was I supposed to do?
1: Where's his gun?
0: In his pocket, just pointed it through his jacket, the right pocket.
1: No gun here. Maybe the left. Nope.
0: I know he had something in his right pocket.
1: This?
0: A fountain pen.
1: That's your gun. You ever see the boy before?
0: No. First time I saw him was tonight.
2: My husband saw the boy standing outside our store a few moments before it happened.
0: Look, I'll handle this, Hazel.
1: If you don't mind, I'd like to hear what your wife has to say.
2: Well, Tim had a feeling something was wrong. We both saw the boy standing outside looking in at us. And then he decided to come in. That's when Tim told me to unlock the safety catch on the gun in the cash register.
1: Mm. You've had experience with hold-up men before, haven't you, Mr. Chase?
0: Twice. You people were in on them both.
1: Yeah, I remember. Pretty rough on them, aren't you?
0: If you mean I don't give them a chance to rob me, yeah.
1: Good shot, too. You don't miss.
0: I didn't miss over there. Shooting Japs then. Shooting hoods now. What's the difference? Guy who shoots first gets to talk afterwards.
1: How much money did you have on the premises?
0: $15 and change. The rest was over at the house.
1: And you shoot it out for that?
0: Listen, I'm not in business to give money to hoodlums, gun or no gun. A thief's a thief. Better off dead.
2: Tim, please.
0: No! I want it known to any of these punks who want to stick me up. They better come in shooting, because that's the way I'll meet them.
1: Did you notice if anyone was with the boy?
0: No, I didn't see anyone.
2: No, there was no one we could see.
1: Mr. Chase, you'll have to come downtown to make a full report. Just routine.
0: Yeah, sure. Hazel, you close up when the cops are through here.

0: Captain Runyon, this is Mr. Chase. Hold-up shooting on the east side. You wanted to see him?
1: Oh, yeah.
0: Definitely a hold-up attempt, although no gun was found on or near the hold-up man.
1: Check the victim out yet?
0: No, not yet, but it's a kid, 19 or 20.
1: Well, thanks, Bill. I'll call you in a few minutes. Mr. Chase, won't you sit down?
2: Oh, yeah, sure.
1: A cigarette?
2: No, I don't smoke. Thanks, anyway.
1: Well, that's all right. Chase, we've met before, haven't we?
2: Yes, sir, about more 8 months ago.
1: Yeah, that was the Hendricks shooting, right?
2: That's right.
1: Hold-up attempt. Well, about 6 or 7 months before that, there was the, Oh, yes, the Delano killing. Hold-up, too.
2: I remember.
1: In each case, the hold-up man was shot and killed.
2: So that's wrong?
1: No, but I'd say very foolish.
2: Look, they were trying to rob me. I killed them. What was I supposed to do, just give them the money and wish them luck?
1: Perhaps.
2: What?
1: For every hold-up man you've shot it out with, I can show you in our files a dozen dead heroes. They shot it out, too, but they were killed for their pains.
2: Not me, and I never will be, because I know how to use a gun. And I know those punks, too. They're all yellow when things are equal. I know. I've killed three of them. And I'll kill three more and three more after
1: Mr.
2: that.
1: Mr. Chase, listen, what I'm trying to say is this. Our job is to apprehend the bandit. It's not your job. You're not being paid to risk your life or shoot up your neighborhood. If there's any shooting needed, we'll do it.
2: I don't get you, cops. A man shoots a bandit while defending his property, and then you give me a lecture.
1: Let me put it this way. Someday you'll find a gunman who'll be a little faster than you. Then what?
2: That day will never come. You know why? Because I know my guns. My wife thought I might be killed when I was in the Pacific, but I killed instead. Me and guns have got an understanding. Neither has failed the other yet.
1: You're a very sure man, aren't you, Mr. Chase?
2: Yeah, I try to be.
1: If I'm not mistaken, you've got a boy almost that kid's age, haven't you?
2: So?
1: Oh, I was just thinking out loud. It's a terrible price the young sometimes have to pay just for living.
2: Hey, look, Captain, I don't feel sorry. Do you?
1: I didn't know the boy, I couldn't say. Except, like you, I have a boy almost his age, too. So. Captain Runyon. Hmm? Yes. Yes, we'll be out in a moment. I'll have a statement to make then. The newsmen want to talk with you. Take some pictures, you mind?
2: Oh, sure, why not?
1: Oh, yes, I forgot. We've been all over the front pages together before. Twice, in fact. It makes you an old hand at meeting the press.
2: Maybe that's why these hoods keep trying to hold me up. It's a game. Yeah, they read about me. They all want to see if they can take me.
1: Well, Mr. Chase, some might say that you should get a medal for shooting these hold-up men. Then, again, if it were me, I'd find me a business where I didn't need a cocked gun to ensure my profits.
2: I manage.
1: Yes, I guess you do. Are you ready?
3: Sure.
4: Yeah. Oh, here
1: you are. Gentlemen, let's make this a short session, will you?
4: Sure, Cap. Mr. Chase, doesn't a gun pointed at you scare you?
2: Oh, maybe at first, but if I have a gun, too, I feel a little more equal. The fear's gone.
4: Well, do you feel your money is more important than your life when you choose to shoot it out with a hold-up man?
2: It's not a question of which is more important. I never worry. Handling a gun is a matter of reflex. And when there's two of you facing each other, and who has the best aim?
4: Well, have you ever thought of moving away from where you are because of your store being the target for so many holdups?
2: Why should I? I've got a right to make a living because a man with a gun wants to take my living away from me. Should I just give it to him?
4: Do you feel your service experience gives you this assurance you have with guns?
2: Oh, maybe. Well, when you see death all the time, it becomes less of a shock to you, less important after a while. And so do people.
4: Well, Captain here says a citizen shouldn't try to apprehend a gunman single-handed, but leave that job to the police.
2: I don't have time to wait for the police. Besides, when a man's wrong, he's wrong. I'd rather have him dead wrong.
1: Gentlemen, if I may, I'd like to clarify the department's position.
4: Oh, go ahead, Cap.
1: Thank you. We ask all citizens that when faced with an armed holdup in which the other party has a deadly weapon, that they do not resist, but rather that they observe the party closely and be able to identify them when apprehended.
4: Mr. Chase, could you tell us more about...
1: Gentlemen, the entire incident is on report, as well as all statements made. You can get the rest of your story there. You can talk with Mr. Chase at his home or store if you wish to interview him further. Now, let's have your pictures.
4: Okay, now, Mr. Chase, will you stand here near the center of the desk? Right here, please. That's it.
3: Good.
5: One more.
1: Bill, anything more on the kid?
0: No, he's in fingerprints now.
1: Kind of gives you an odd sensation. Something you can't describe, this meeting a killer with legal guns, that is.
0: I get you, Cap. He's a cold one, all right.
1: It's lousy. Man who has an excuse to kill like he does. Sure, he's defending his home, his rights, but somehow it's still wrong.
0: Three in a row, all shots through the head. Not one bullet laid his way.
1: Every homicide justifiable. What's the big book say?
6: Be careful that.
1: The wages of sin.

0: Tim, you've been up all night. Why don't we close today?
1: No. Business as usual. We ought to get a lot of new customers with all this in the papers.
0: I only hope Jerry doesn't read it.
1: You hope Jerry doesn't read about me, my own son? He should be proud. He will be proud. His dad's not afraid. His dad went through a war and he came back. He can still take care of himself. And Jerry will be like me. He'll meet the world face to face. He won't take anything from anybody.
0: I wonder.
1: Well, what's the matter with you?
0: Well, I'm sick of all this. The newspapers, people coming in congratulating you. For what?
1: Oh, you're just upset, that's all.
0: Tim, this is no good, all of this. Jerry's coming home from his first year at college, and he comes home to murder.
1: Hazel, I don't like that kind of talk.
0: Well, what do you call it?
1: Well, he'd have shot me.
0: All of them would have shot you, is that it?
1: Hey, whose side are you on?
0: Protect ourselves, yes, but you know that none of those people...
1: Hazel, we're in business. I've got to protect that business. That's why I've always got a gun handy.
0: Is it, Tim?
1: Oh, Captain Runyon.
2: Hello, Mr. Chase. How do you do, Mr. Chase?
0: Fine, thank you.
2: I'd like to have a little chat with you and the missus, if I might, Mr. Chase.
1: Of course.
2: I know that you've both been through a lot, but I feel this is important. We have very good reason to believe that the man shot here last night did have an accomplice.
1: Oh, is that right?
2: Yes. A brother.
0: When'd you find out?
2: This morning, when we got back positive identification of the boy from Washington. 2 and 2 still make 4. He had a brother who was released from state's prison only last week.
1: What was his trouble?
2: Robbery and attempted murder.
0: And you people think that maybe he was outside last night?
2: Yes. A woman who lives a few doors down from your store said she saw a car pull out about the same time she heard gunshots.
1: So maybe he ditched his brother and doesn't want any part of us.
2: Maybe. Maybe not. We're not paid to act on assumptions, but to always presume the worst. We're going to place a stakeout near your store for the next few nights.
1: What if I don't want the police around my store?
2: I don't understand.
1: It's bad for business. I can take care of myself.
2: That isn't the object, Mr. Chase. Our job is to catch this fellow, and if you have to be a decoy, we'd like to protect you and your wife, as well as catch our man.
1: Oh, this guy doesn't want any part of
2: me. You're presuming a lot, Mr. Chase. This man is a killer, too. Though I don't like to say this, he may try to avenge his brother. If I were you, I'd treat every stranger who came into my store for the next few days as the man who might not just want to rob you, but perhaps to kill you.

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1: A double-barreled dramatic treat is Gunsmoke. 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
0: And now we bring back to our Hollywood soundstage Mr. Joseph Kearns, starring in tonight's production, Hold Up, a tale well calculated to keep you in...

0: Tim, why don't we close up the store until the police catch this fellow they're looking for?
1: Oh, don't be silly. Cops always look for the worst. The kid was probably alone. So some old lady up the block hears a car pull out just as I shoot. So that means we have to start running?
0: Oh, just the same, I don't like this.
1: Oh, Hazel, why don't you quit worrying and start getting things ready for Jerry? He'll be home in a day or two. You read his letter.
0: Oh, yes, you're right. It'll be good to have him home. Forget all that's happened. He's doing so fine at school. It's hard to believe he's in college.
1: Well, it's not hard for me, what with all the bills.
0: Oh, Tim.
1: I don't begrudge him his schooling, Hazel. It's just that I hope maybe he'd have stayed home a year or two to help me with the store.
0: Well, now your schooling's more important.
1: Yeah, maybe so.
0: You know, Tim, I can't help but think. That boy the other night, he was just Jerry's age.
1: He was nowhere like Jerry. He was a thief, a hoodlum. He was going to rob us.
0: Yes, I know, but maybe there were many reasons why.
1: Hazel, didn't I tell you, forget it? Look, check the beer. I think we're running low. I have to put in an order tomorrow. And then go on home for the rest of the night. I'll close up.
0: No, I'm staying.
1: Oh, now you're being silly.
0: Well, silly or not, I'm staying.
1: It's been practically the whole day now, and it's getting late. Nothing's happened since the captain was here. Nothing is going to happen.
0: Tim, you remember what he said about every customer.
1: Look, if we start closing our doors in the face of every customer because some policeman thinks he might be out to kill me, we might as well close up for good.
0: Tim, this isn't a matter to shrug off. We...
2: Evening. Can I help you? If you can't find out what you want, just ask.
3: I will.
2: Those are real good apples. Hood River apples.
0: We do have wonderful apples. You know the Hood River apples?
3: Yes, ma'am.
0: Looks like we're going to have a storm. And it's been so nice all week.
1: Hazel, why don't you phone...
3: Do you have any pomegranates?
1: I think so, over in the corner by the vegetable racks. Hazel, I was asking, why didn't you phone the depot to see what trains are doing tonight? Maybe Jerry will be in earlier than we think.
3: Would you mind waiting a minute or two before you get on that telephone? I'd like some help here.
1: Oh, I can help you, sir. Hazel, you go on and make the call.
3: Both of you run this store?
1: Yeah.
3: Then why don't both of you help me?
1: Well, yeah, of course.
3: I don't know what I want exactly. I just moved into a place near here, and I was thinking of stocking up a food supply.
0: Well, we'll be glad to help you.
3: I'm surprised you people are still open for business so soon after what happened.
1: Well, business as usual, you know.
3: No, I don't.
1: I guess those things happen to a lot of people. Besides, the police are pretty efficient.
3: So are you, by what the papers say.
1: It was unfortunate.
3: For the kid?
1: Yeah. We're going to close very soon now, sir, if I can help you.
3: You can. How about you and your wife picking out a lot of canned goods for me? Anything you think a bachelor might need to set up housekeeping. This is all new to me.
1: Oh, I'd be glad to.
0: I'll just take a moment to make this call, and then I'll be with you, dear.
3: I thought you said you were in a hurry to close. Picking out all the things I want might take some time. Why don't you have your wife call later, huh?
1: Hazel, come on and help me with this gentleman.
0: All right.
3: Thanks. How much is your coffee?
1: In the ground coffee, sir?
3: I don't care.
1: $1.03 a pound.
3: Okay. Now, you pick up, and like I say, what a person needs to keep eating a week.
1: Hazel, you better take care of the butter and milk, and I'll handle the canned goods.
3: You folks have got a nice little store here.
1: We like it.
3: Maybe that's why you don't like people sticking you up, I guess, huh?
1: Well, how about beans, corned beef, some tuna?
3: Sure.
1: All right, two of each be enough?
3: Yeah. Excuse my curiosity, but what did this kid say that held you up the other night?
1: Why, I don't remember exactly.
3: If a person held me up, I'd sure remember everything that happened. I'd always remember. Did this kid show you his gun?
1: I thought you read about it in the papers.
3: I did. Sometimes I forget details. I never met a man who'd stand up to a man. I mean, a kid. With a gun who was about to hold him up. I do remember the papers saying the only shots fired were yours. Clean through the head. Real clean, too.
1: Will there be anything else, sir?
3: Yeah. How about some of those apples you folks were talking about a little while ago?
0: I'll get them, Tim.
1: Okay. You want all your groceries in boxes or shopping bags?
3: Boxes.
1: All right. Have a car to carry all this stuff?
3: Yeah. Down the street a ways.
1: I'll help you.
3: No. I can manage.
1: Well, now, let's see. That comes to... That's 22. 8.
3: The paper said you only had $15 in your cash register when that kid held you up. You'll have a lot more after you finish with my bill, huh?
1: There, that'll be $23.44.
3: All righty.
1: Hazel, you can get ready to close up after this gentleman leaves.
0: Right after I call, dear. We're expecting our son home from college any day now. We thought he might be coming sooner than he said. You know, boys, always anxious.
3: Yeah. That kid the other night was anxious, too. But he got over it quick, didn't he?
4: Hello? Oh, Captain Runyon.
3: What?
4: Oh, wait a minute. Thank you very much, sir.
3: Yeah.
1: Oh, Captain Runyon, you there? I'm sorry for the interruption. I was just finishing up with a customer. Can I help you? Yeah? Yeah? Well, what time? No sooner? Oh, nothing. Okay, thanks, Captain.
0: What do you want, Tim?
1: He just called to say that a team of detectives are being assigned from midnight on. Around our house, too.
0: Tim.
1: See, didn't I tell you about not worrying?
0: That man that just left, he worried me.
1: Yeah, he was a queer one, all right. But like I said, we just can't be jumping every time a customer comes in the door. Besides, tomorrow we'll all feel less jumpy.
0: Well, I'll call the depot now.
1: No, never mind. Now, Jerry won't be coming home with a storm coming up. Come on, let's close up.
0: Tim?
1: Hmm?
0: There's a car pulled up on the other side of the street. They turned their lights off.
1: So what? Probably someone who lives around here.
0: Why would they stop outside the store?
1: Oh, now you're just...
0: They're just sitting in the car. They aren't going to get out.
1: Well, would you in all this rain?
0: Just keep looking over here.
1: Huh? What do you mean, they? It's only one person.
0: I don't like it, Tim. It doesn't look right.
1: Quit your worrying, will you?
0: I wish we wouldn't have been so independent when the captain offered us protection.
1: No one's going to bother us. I still haven't forgotten how to shoot.
0: Tim, I'll call the police. Tim, come out.
1: Now, don't be silly.
0: Tim, he's getting out of the car. He's crossing the street. He's coming here.
1: All right, Hazel, turn out the lights. Now, you throw the latch on the door. We're closed, that's all. I'll get the gun out of the register.
0: Tim, he's coming to the door. Let me call the police, please.
1: No. I'll handle this.
5: Hey, open up. Come on, open up.
0: Tim, don't, please.
1: Shut up. Stay there.
0: Tim, no. No. Tim.
1: Okay, you can call the police now.
0: Is he dead? Is he?
1: I don't know.
0: Tim. Tim, turn him over.
1: Why?
0: Turn him over. I want to see his face. Jerry. Jerry.
1: Oh, he must have got that car he was telling us about. I didn't know. I didn't expect him tonight. I didn't know.

Suspense, in which Mr. Joseph Kern starred in tonight's presentation of Hold Up. Next week, we bring you a story of flight to freedom and how it ended. It is called Security Agent. That's next week on...

Suspense is transcribed and directed in Hollywood by Anthony Ellis. Tonight's script was written for Suspense by Jules Maitland. The music was composed and conducted by Wilbur Hatch. Featured in the cast were Alice Backus, Leonard Weinrib, Shepard Menken, Larry Thor, Byron Kane, Frank Gerstle, and Sam Edwards.

0: 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Its title, Quadringle.
1: The Whistler. 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
2: I am the Whistler, and I know many things, for I walk by night. I know many strange tales hidden in the hearts of men and women who have stepped into the shadows. Yes, I know the nameless terrors of which they dare not speak.

0: the edge of Cartertown, a small aging community in Northern California, stands the equally aging structure known as Channing House. The house proper, with its wide quadrangular wall and flanking trees, has been the subject of many a budding artist's brush and oils. Jeffrey Channing interrupts his morning stroll through the grounds to listen to the conversation of the latest artist at work on a canvas of Channing House.
1: Never seen anything.
0: A girl, slender, young, and attractive, talking with a young male companion.
2: It's an interesting place, isn't it?
0: Both are too absorbed in work and conversation to notice Jeffrey, although he appears quite interested in what is being said.
2: Now, if you think the place is different, Leah, you should see the inside.
1: I'm quite satisfied here, Ned. The old house is a perfect subject.
2: Old Agnes Channing is something of a subject herself. At least she's a character. Always having the place worked over. Remodeling, changing. The old girl really keeps Sam on the jump.
1: Sam?
2: Caretaker.
1: Oh.
2: Yeah, jack of all trades. Been with the Channing family for years.
1: Mrs. Channing, does she live in the big house alone, Ned?
2: No, there's her nephew, Jeffrey. Friend of mine, by the way. Really devoted to the old girl. Stays pretty close. Does his best to keep her from brooding.
1: About the colonel, you mean?
2: Yeah. Mrs. Channing claims to want the hammer and saw going because it reminds her of the colonel. Keeps him alive in her heart. He was always puttering around the place, you know, building one thing or another.
3: Hello, Ned.
2: Huh? Oh, Jeffrey. Going to order us off the property?
3: Well, no, not if I can win an introduction by allowing you to stay.
2: Certainly. Miss Munson, Jeffrey Channing.
4: How do you do, Mr. Channing?
3: Well, if you're an artist, Miss Munson, you must see the inside of Channing House sometimes. Quite picturesque. You'd enjoy it.
4: I would. I really would.
3: Well, we'll arrange it soon. Good morning.
4: Good morning, Mr. Channing.
0: Your turn, Jeffrey. Walk away along the path of the house. An attractive, exciting girl, isn't she? And you tell yourself you do want to see her again soon. Suddenly, an odd sound reaches you. Not the sound of carpentry, is it, Jeffrey? No, the dull, frightening sound of a pick striking against stone. You break into a run. Finally, as you enter the garden, you slow down and stare with an expression of relief on your face as you catch sight of Sam, the man of all work. He's only tearing down the old fountain, not the wall, and there's no cause for alarm at all. You continue.

0: along the walk and then enter the house.
1: Jeffrey?
2: Good morning, Aunt Agnes. Didn't keep you waiting, did I?
1: No, I slept late this morning. Breakfast is ready. Sit down. Are you out for your usual morning stroll?
2: Uh-huh. Met a friend from town. He'd brought an artist out. I promised her a look inside.
1: Oh, Jeffrey, I wish you hadn't.
2: Well, now, what harm
1: oh,
2: could there...
1: Oh, please, I don't want gawking curiosity seekers wandering through the house. The memories here, they're too sacred.
2: Yes. All right, Aunt Agnes. Pass the marmalade, would you? Very decent of you to understand about my aunt, Miss Munson. She can be quite stubborn.
3: She isn't being stubborn.
2: Well?
3: She's entitled to privacy with her memories. How did her husband, the Colonel, die?
2: Oh, it was an accident. He was with me. It was a fishing trip. We were out farther than we should have been. A squall came up, capsized our boat.
3: He was drowned?
2: Yes, that's right. His body was never found. I guess I've always held myself to blame in a way. I suppose that's why I lean over backwards to make things easier for Aunt Agnes.
4: Hello!
1: Ned!
4: Come over. I've been looking all over for you, Leah.
3: Jeffrey, that is, Mr. Channing just happened by. He was kind enough to show me the garden.
4: Mm-hmm. Oh, by the way, Jeff, when is your aunt going to have the big wall around the place torn down?
2: The wall?
4: Yeah. She's torn down everything else.
2: Well, I rather hope she won't go that far, Ned.
3: Quite a project, I'd say. Why, I've never seen a wall so thick, so massive.
4: Don't be fooled, Leah. It isn't as impressive as it looks. The wall's hollow. Right, Jeff?
2: Yes. It is.
5: You want to scream the words, don't you, Jeffrey? Because the wall has been on your mind so much the past 5 years. Yes, it's hollow, isn't it? And it's one landmark you'll do everything in your power to prevent your aunt from destroying. That's because of what the hollow wall contains. Colonel Channing didn't perish at sea, did he, Jeffrey? No, you killed him in a blind rage when he refused to loan you $5,000 you needed. And in the dead of night, you placed his body inside the wall and sealed it up. Then you, invented the story of the drowning at sea, and everyone believed it. Everyone, that is, with one possible exception. You've often wondered about Aunt Agnes, haven't you, Jeffrey?
3: Mr. Channing, are you all right?
4: He's dazed, Leah. Over you, I'd say. Just call him Jeffrey. He'll be all right.
2: Yes. Oh, yes, I'll be all right, Leah.
4: I thought so. Got something else to think about, haven't you, Jeffrey? Something beside Aunt Agnes and this old house.
2: Yes, Ned, I do have something else to think about.

0: It's been 5 years, hasn't it, Jeffrey? 5 years since you killed old Colonel Channing, hid his body in the hollow wall surrounding Channing House. And you've never been able to leave, to stay away for any length of time because of your aunt, Agnes Channing. And her constant remodeling is a threat to your safety. If she ever wanted to have the wall torn down, your five-year-old story of the fishing accident, the colonel's death by drowning, would be proved a terrible, desperate lie. And that lie would send you to the gas chamber. You wonder now in the days that follow what you can do about it, because you know that your interest in Leah Munson, the attractive young artist, is more than a passing one. Each day you'll meet outside the garden, walk together and talk. And she seems to be growing more fond of you day by day.
1: Oh, Jeffrey, I don't know when I'm ever going to finish my painting. You won't let me work.
2: Perhaps I don't want you to finish, Leah.
1: I don't understand.
2: Oh, don't you? Really?
1: Well, I...
2: Leah, you must know that I don't want to see you leave Cartertown.
1: But I must leave someday.
2: Why?
1: Jeffrey, I've got a career to think about. I've painted nearly everything here that interests me.
2: Leah, surely you know that I'm in love with you. I don't want you to leave ever.
1: Jeffrey.
2: Leah.
1: Jeffrey, there's nothing to hold you here now. I mean, only your Aunt Agnes.
2: Why do you ask?
1: You want me to stay. I want to. But I could never stay here long. My plans, my work, I must go abroad soon to study new techniques.
2: And I want you to. I want to go with you.
1: Do you, Jeffrey? Or more to the point, can you?
0: You've made up your mind, haven't you, Jeffrey? You've got to free yourself of Channing House. And it must be done soon, or you'll lose Leah. It's going to take a lot of thinking, isn't it? And then one evening, you're in the library, sitting across the chess table from your aunt.
3: Well, that wasn't a very smart move, Jeffrey. Hmm? Look. Oh, you see?
2: Yes, I see, Aunt Agnes.
3: You just haven't your mind on the game, that's all.
2: I'm afraid not.
3: It's that girl, isn't it? Leah Munson. Why don't you bring her here? I'd like to meet her.
2: I wanted to bring her around a long time ago, but you said...
3: Never mind what I said. Ask her for tea tomorrow.
2: Well...
4: Excuse me, Miss Channing.
3: Oh, yes, Sam. Come in, come in.
4: The contractors give me this estimate you asked for.
3: Good, good. Now, let me see here.
4: Jenkins gave us a better price.
3: Yes, I was sure he would. I'll call him in the morning and give him the order.
4: Yes, ma'am. Night, Miss Channing.
3: Good night, Sam. Now, let me see. Where were we?
2: What is it this time, Aunt Agnes?
3: Oh, Sam's going to start tearing down the old wall. First thing in the morning.
0: It's happened at last, hasn't it, Jeffrey? The wall. Aunt Agnes is going to have it torn down. And the secret that has remained hidden within it will be revealed. Somehow you manage to finish out the game of chess. And then hurry up to your room. You pace the floor well into the early morning hours, wondering what to do, how you can stop her. Dawn finds you stretched out in the bed, still fully clothed, staring at the ceiling. And then suddenly you're aware of a sound outside. You leap out of bed and hurry to the window.
2: Rain. It's raining. Morning, Aunt Agnes.
3: Oh, it's a miserable morning. Absolutely miserable. I do so detest rain. It's so depressing.
2: Oh, I don't know. I rather like it.
3: You look rather tired this morning. Mm. Didn't you sleep well?
2: No. Matter of fact, I got very little sleep at all.
3: It's the weather. We're in for a few more days of it, according to the paper. I'll let you have some of my sleeping powders,
2: Jeffrey. Now, if you don't mind, Aunt Agnes, I'd rather you didn't.
3: Oh, nonsense. I'll put them on your night table.
2: I suppose the sudden change in weather has altered your plans about the wall.
3: Yes, but I'll get around to it as soon as the rain's over. I've made up my mind to that, Jeffrey.
2: Yes. I'm sure you have.
0: Yes, Jeffrey. As soon as the storm is over, your aunt will have Sam begin tearing down the wall. It continues to rain all that day and the next. Gives you time to think things out and decide what you must do. And through it all, Sam isn't idle. Your aunt is putting to work on the staircase. And the sound of the hammer and saw echoes throughout the house from morning till night. And then on the fourth day, the storm's still raging outside. You've made up your mind and know for certain what you must do. But just how you're going to do it isn't quite clear, is it? No, that is until late in the evening. You're alone in the study when your aunt enters.
3: Oh, there you are, Jeffrey. I wondered where you'd gone to.
2: Well, you and Sam had your heads together in the library. I didn't want to disturb you. Making plans for the assault on the wall, were you?
3: No. As a matter of fact, we didn't discuss it at all.
2: Oh. When's Sam going to finish up with the stairway? He quit rather suddenly this afternoon.
3: Oh, I had something more important for him to do.
2: Well, I'm rather tired of having to pick my way through all that lumber, those loose steps and bits of torn carpeting every time I go up and down the stairs.
3: He'll finish up in the morning.
2: Mm-hmm.
3: What are you doing, dear?
2: Oh, I'm fixing some hot chocolate. Just the thing for a rainy evening.
3: Hot chocolate.
2: Hmm.
3: That sounds rather nice.
2: Want me to fix you one?
3: Yes, I'd like to try it. I don't know why the idea didn't occur to me before. Perhaps that's just what I need to. Oh, then I could throw away my sleeping powders.
2: Yes, that's right. You probably could.
3: You'd like that, wouldn't you, dear?
2: Well, now, you know I never really approved of your taking sleeping powders.
3: Well, neither did anyone else.
2: And accidents can happen.
3: Oh, nonsense, nonsense. Now, about that hot chocolate.
2: Well, I'll have to heat some more milk. Why don't you go on upstairs to your room? I'll bring it to you.
3: Would you? Oh, that would be nice, Jeffrey. Very nice.
0: You stand there, staring after her as she leaves the study. The way has suddenly become clear, Jeffrey. It's perfect, isn't it? All your aunt's friends are well aware of the fact that she takes sleeping powders. All have cautioned her about it. A few minutes later, you hurry upstairs with her hot chocolate in your hand. Step inside your room. There on the nightstand, where she placed them for you a few days ago, the sleeping powders. You quickly empty all of them into the cup, then cross the hall and go into her room. You find her sitting in the big easy chair by the window.
2: You're not going to turn in yet?
3: Oh, no. I thought I'd sit up a while and read a bit.
2: Oh. Here's your hot chocolate, Aunt Agnes.
3: Mm-hmm. What a delightful aroma.
2: You better drink it while it's hot.
3: Well, of course, Jeffrey.
2: Good night, Aunt Agnes, and sleep tight.
0: Back in the study downstairs, you sip your hot drink. An hour goes by. The house is still. You sit there listening to the storm outside and then step to the window and peer into the darkness. And as you do, you whirl, race into the entry hall. Your Aunt Agnes is lying at the foot of the stairs.
2: Aunt Agnes. Aunt Agnes!
0: She's dead, isn't she, Jeffrey? The fall killed her instantly. She must have tripped over a loose board on the stairway. An accident, Jeffrey, and you had no part in it. Or did you? You've got to make certain. The cup of hot chocolate with the deadly sleeping powders you fixed for your aunt is on the nightstand next to her bed. But you see, she hasn't touched it. You sigh with relief. Your aunt's death really was accidental. Then you pick up the cup. Huh? The sound of the bell startles you. The cup slips from your fingers and spills the chocolate over the pillow on the bed. A dark stain begins to spread slowly over the pillowcases. With your aunt killed accidentally by a fall down the stairway, this could ruin things for you, couldn't it, Jeffrey? You can't afford to have any trace of the deadly drink containing the sleeping powders found. Quickly, you pick up the stained pillow and hurry back to your room. Pull out one of the drawers in the old bureau in the closet and stuff the pillow inside far to the back. And close the drawer.
2: Judge Fuller. Oh, I'm glad you're here. Come in.
5: Come in, come in.
6: Why, Jeffrey, what's the matter?
2: It's Aunt Agnes. Look, over there.
6: Good heavens. How did it happen?
2: I don't know. I found her just now when I came down to answer the door.
6: She's dead, Jeffrey.
2: Yes, I know. She must have been coming down to answer your ring when she fell. She tripped over a loose step. Sam's been working on the stairs for the past few days.
6: Yes, yes, I see. And Jeffrey, I think we'd best call the police.
2: The police?
6: Well, yes. An accident, of course, but they'll have to be notified.
2: Oh. Oh, yes, yes, of course.
6: Well, Sheriff, what do you think?
7: No doubt about it, I'd say. That's the way it happened, all right. Mrs. Channing tripped over those loose boards up there.
2: Poor Aunt Agnes.
7: I'm real sorry about this, Jeff. Real sorry.
6: It's a great loss, my boy, for all of us.
7: By the way, Judge, what were you doing here tonight?
6: Why, Mrs. Channing wanted to see me. As you know, I've been her attorney for years.
7: Yes?
6: She sent Sam around in the car to pick me up.
7: What was on her mind?
6: Well, when she called, she said she wanted to discuss a financial matter, but she didn't say what it was. She did make quite a point of my being here at 11, though.
2: Well, that's odd. When she went upstairs, I thought she was going to retire for the night.
6: Perhaps you did, my boy. I don't know that she considered our appointment a secret, but I can assure you she had no idea of going to sleep when she called me this evening.
2: I don't quite understand.
6: Well, it's certainly not important now, Jeffrey.
2: No, I suppose not.
6: Can I be of any help to you, Sheriff?
7: No, Judge, I don't think so. Jeffrey, I guess I don't have any more questions to ask you either. As far as I'm concerned, your aunt's death was accidental. Purely accidental.

0: It's all over now, isn't it, Jeffrey? Aunt Agnes' death was an accidental one in the sheriff's own words. While you had planned to poison her with an overdose of sleeping powders, you had absolutely nothing to do with it. You're no longer a prisoner in Channing House. Now you're free to marry Leah Munson. Go wherever you please, aren't you? Sitting now in the study, the judge with you, you can hear the sheriff and his men moving about in the hall outside. Presently, the study door opens and the sheriff moves into the room.
1: Oh, Jeff.
2: Yes, Sheriff?
1: I've been having a rather interesting conversation with your caretaker, Sam Lewis. He seems to think your aunt's death wasn't accidental.
2: What? What's that?
1: He seems to think that she was pushed down the stairs and that you did it.
2: I pushed? Oh, now really, Sheriff, why would I want to do a thing like that?
1: For the money? The $50,000 Sam found hidden in the stairway this afternoon?
2: $50,000? In the stairway?
1: Mm-hmm. Sam turned it over to your aunt, Mrs. Channing, right after he found it.
3: Well, that's probably why she phoned me to come over this evening.
2: She said nothing to me, Judge. Look, Sheriff,
1: Sam, Mrs. Channing told him the colonel had hidden a large sum of money somewhere in the house short time before he died. Seems the colonel never got around to telling her where he'd hidden it. That's why she's been having the house torn apart these past 5 years, looking for it. Didn't know about that, huh?
2: Sheriff, you've got to believe me. I didn't know.
1: Sam seems to think you did. So did Mrs. Channing. She told Sam she was sure that was the only reason you'd been sticking around so close these past 5 years. Waiting for them to find the money so you could get your hands on it. And it looks like she was right.
2: What do you mean by that?
1: We just found something, Jeff. Something I'm sure will convince any jury that you killed your aunt.
2: Me kill Aunt Agnes? No.
1: I'm going to have to arrest you, Jeff. We found all the money Sam turned over to your aunt.
2: But I didn't...
1: Oh, yes, you did. We found the whole $50,000 right where you put it. Stuffed in the back of a bureau drawer in your bedroom closet. Hidden in your Aunt Agnes's pillow.
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5: 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The episode of The Whistler you just heard was first broadcast Sunday, August 29th, 1954, 72 years ago today. Its title? Quadringle. From the ABN Reel-to-Reel Library. 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Titled The Letter.
6: Have you heard the weird tales of The Whistler?

0: I'm the Whistler.
1: Gentlemen, we seven scientists have banded together because the government of Austria is in deadly peril. We have evidence that Austria is being dangerously undermined by the Nazis, and that nothing is being done from the standpoint of the law to prevent it. We have therefore resolved to take measures into our own hands and prevent this chaos. At our next meeting, we shall present the names of those in high places who attempt to divide and conquer, and shall decide then as to what action shall be taken against them.
0: And such was the organization in which Hans Minkler, the young, mild-mannered biologist of Vienna, suddenly found himself a member. Hans Minkler, whose whole life was dedicated to the preservation and the saving of human life. Hans Minkler, referred to by his classmates as the man who couldn't kill a fly.
2: Saturday night, and again CBS presents The Whistler.
0: I, the Whistler, know many things, for I walk by night. I know many strange tales, many secrets hidden in the hearts of men and women who have stepped into the shadows. And so I tell you tonight the incredible tale of the letter. Hans Minkler, the young biologist, only half heard the speech of the leader of the seven scientists, for Hans was dreaming of his beloved experiments. His experiments and the pretty niece of Monsieur Gallet, the lovely Vielle, who had been living in Vienna these past 4 years. Kindly Monsieur Gallet was interested in Hans Minkler's theories, and Hans was hoping Gallet might finance them.
3: Well, Dr. Minkler, I've studied the outline of your proposed experiments, and I've come to the conclusion that you can accomplish great things.
4: Oh, well, that makes me very happy, Monsieur Gallet.
3: How much do you think you'll need to carry on?
4: I feel quite sure that I could get along for a couple of years on 5,000. If my cell experiments prove successful, human life may be prolonged considerably.
5: I have all the faith in the world in Hans, Uncle.
3: My niece is certainly sold on your ability, Dr. Minkler.
5: So are you, Uncle. You may as well admit it.
3: Young men with your principles are all too scarce today. Europe seems to be saturated with men who claim they want to save mankind. They all seem to want to arrive at it through a destructive method.
4: Well, it's only a temporary condition.
3: Who do you plan to have assist you? Kurt Lassner?
4: Kurt? Well, I haven't decided yet.
3: Kurt is a fine young man.
4: Yes, he was a good student, but he's drifted away from his studies. He's become absorbed in politics.
3: Very well, Hans. I'll start you out with 5,000. Is that the way you want it, Vielle?
5: Yes, Uncle, you're a darling.
4: Oh, I hope that someday I may be able to repay you.
3: See who that is, Vielle. Come into the library, Hans. I'll give you a check.
4: Yes, of course.
5: Oh, good evening, Kurt.
6: Hello, Vielle. Well, how are you?
5: Very well, Kurt.
6: You're very lovely this evening.
5: Thank you.
6: Yes, indeed. The prettiest girl in Vienna. Is Hans here? I said I'd pick him up on my way downtown.
5: Yes, he's talking to Uncle, talking business.
6: My, I've had a busy day. Not enough hours to go around.
5: Sit down, Kurt.
6: Thanks.
5: Kurt, why have you given up your career?
6: Biology? Oh, I don't know.
5: But you could do so much good. You were so well equipped to carry on in science. Think of the things yet to be done.
6: I'm going to do things. Great things.
5: I mean things that will really benefit mankind.
6: Well, that's what I mean, too. You know, you sound like Hans.
5: Hans is very sad about your dropping your work. He counted on your helping him in his experiments.
6: Oh, he'll get over it. Besides, those experiments can wait a while.
5: No, Hans is going ahead.
6: Who's going to help him?
5: I am, if no one else.
6: You? Well, how can you help him?
5: I can learn biology.
6: But it'll take a lot of money to do what he plans.
5: He has the money. It's all arranged. My uncle has financed him.
6: Your uncle?
5: Yes.
6: Well, I wish Hans luck.
5: And I'm going to marry Hans.
6: What? You and Hans? Well, what a surprise.
5: Yes, I've made up my mind.
6: I see. Well, I guess...
3: Ah, good evening, Kurt. Glad to see you.
6: Good evening.
7: Hello, Kurt. Oh, have you heard the good news?
6: Oh, yes, Vielle just told me. And I wish you both good luck. I hope you'll be very happy. When's the wedding?
7: Wedding? What wedding? Oh, yes. Me, of course.
6: Typical absent-minded professor.
7: See, look, I have the money for my experiments.
6: Well, Hans, it's 7:45. We better run along. We have an appointment at 8.
7: Hmm? Oh, yes, the meeting. I'd forgotten. Yes, I'll be right with you. Goodbye, monsieur.
3: Bye.
7: Good night, Vielle, darling.
5: Good night, Hans, dear. I'll see you in the morning.

0: So Hans Minkler reluctantly attends his second meeting, and with Kurt Lassner joins the five scientists in the darkened room. The single low lamp on the table casts the shadows on the wall. The leader is speaking again.
1: Gentlemen, we have learned who these fifth columnists are. So it is our duty as loyal citizens to take action against these men. We've learned who the leader is, and naturally he must be the first one to go. In this envelope I have his name. We will now draw lots to select the one among us to carry out instructions which will be read later. Are you ready with the straws, Kurt Lassner?
2: Ready, sir.
1: This is an old and simple method, but since there are only seven of us, it will suffice. Proceed, Kurt.
2: Yes. One, two, three, four, five, six, seven. All of us have drawn, sir.
1: Good. Here is the envelope containing the name of our victim. Who has the short straw?
3: Well, I guess I have.
1: Hans Minkler. Here's the envelope. But before you open it, we must tell you what the committee has decided to do about this man. He is to die.
3: Die?
1: And that task has fallen to you.
3: You mean this man is to be murdered?
1: Exactly.
3: What? You don't know me, gentlemen. I'm a saver of life. I wouldn't consider such a thing for a moment.
1: Herr Minkler, you are a member of this group. You know our secrets. It will be best for us and for you if you completely forget your scruples.
3: Oh, but I can't belong to a society with such diabolical purposes. Why, I didn't realize what this was all about. Oh, no, I withdraw.
1: It's too late to think about withdrawing.
3: Do you mean that you actually expect me to kill someone?
1: You have been selected.
3: You are fools. I couldn't kill a fly. I couldn't harm a living thing if the whole country went up in smoke. This is the most ridiculous thing I've ever heard of. You're not scientists. You're a band of madmen. Fiends.
1: Sit down, Hans Minkler. We're not a band of madmen, and we are not fiends. We are loyal patriots of Austria who are determined to save our country. Any one of us might have drawn that straw.
3: Well, I don't want to be a party to such a plan. I'll not commit murder.
1: Unfortunately, you know too much about us now to pull out.
3: And suppose I refuse?
1: Then you will accomplish nothing. Not only will we eradicate our selected victim, but we'll see to it that you are eradicated with him.
3: Who is this victim?
1: Open the envelope.
3: Very well.
4: What?
3: Why, you are insane. The whole lot of you. Monsieur Gallet is the soul of honor. Monsieur Gallet is one of the most honest men I've ever met.
1: Monsieur Gallet is the leader of the Nazi party.
3: I don't believe it. Why, I'm to marry his niece.
4: Did you say Monsieur Gallet?
3: Yes, you know that's ridiculous, Court. He'd never do such a thing.
1: Gallet is the leader. We have proof. He also has a very lovely niece. And I'm sure you'd want nothing to happen to her. Would you, Herr Minkler?
3: No. No, I wouldn't. But you must give me time. Time to think.
1: There is nothing to think about. It has been decided. Gallet must be exterminated within 12 hours.
3: Very well. There's nothing else for me to do. Good night, gentlemen.
1: Good night, Herr Minkler. And remember, if you don't accomplish this task within 12 hours, we will be forced to take care of you. And if we can't find you, we will find the girl.
3: Yes, I understand. Good night.

0: are you going to do about it? You've sat in your apartment for 2 hours now. Which shall it be? 3 lives are at stake. The uncle's and yours and VL's. Hans gets his car and drives to Monsieur Gallet's home.
1: Well, hello, Hans. What on earth are you doing here? I didn't expect you back this evening.
2: Where is Villiers?
1: Why, she went to some friends. She probably won't be back till after midnight. What on earth's wrong with you?
2: Get your hat and coat, Monsieur Gallet.
1: What? Have you been drinking, Hans?
2: Get your hat and coat.
1: Now, wait a minute. Suppose you explain...
2: There's no time for explanations. Get your things.
1: What for?
2: You're coming with me.
1: I was just ready to turn in. You better run along, Hans. You feel better in the morning.
2: Put up your hands, Monsieur Gallet.
1: What? This is the funniest thing I've ever encountered. Have you really got a gun in your pocket?
2: I have. I hope you don't force me to prove it.
1: Well, this is certainly a surprise. The meaning of all this...
2: I've just discovered that you're the leader of the Nazis who are trying to undermine the Austrian government.
1: Are you serious?
2: Yes.
1: Who told you such a thing?
2: There is an organization which is determined to eradicate all Nazis one by one, and you are the leader. Read this. It says, Leader Paul Gallet. Death.
1: This is the maddest thing I've ever heard of. I've been highly active in anti-Nazi work.
2: They say that's merely a cover-up.
1: Are you a member of this secret organization?
2: Yes.
1: You've been selected to kill me?
2: Yes.
1: It's unbelievable that you, Hans Minkler, could be mixed up in such a thing. I think you're being hoodwinked. I am an anti-Nazi. And if you plan to kill me, you must belong to the Nazi organization.
2: Get your things and come along.
1: What do you intend to do with me?
2: That's all planned. Come along.
1: Very well. You, give me that gun.
2: You fool.
3: No, don't. You don't.
2: Monsieur. Good Lord.
0: Hans stands staring at the body of Monsieur Gallet for a few moments. Then in a daze, he turns out the lights, closes the library door, and returns to his apartment. For the remainder of the night, he sits at his desk staring into the darkness, lost in thought. And then morning comes, and VL at her home opens the library door and...

0: Well, he's been dead about 8 hours, Fräulein.
1: Who on earth would do such a thing? He had no enemies.
0: He was quite active in anti-Nazi work.
1: Yes.
0: Here's something we found on the library floor.
1: A pipe?
0: Yes. The bowl is hand-carved, has initials on it. As you see, the stem is broken. Have you ever seen this pipe before?
1: Well, I don't remember.
0: There's something else we found, a note, which reads, Leader Paul Gallet, death. Do you recognize the handwriting?
1: No.
0: Do you know anyone whose initials are H.M., the initials carved on the pipe bowl?
1: Yes, the pipe belongs to my fiancé, Hans Minkler.
0: Your fiancé? What time did you return home last night?
1: I attended a party and got here about 1 o'clock. I supposed Uncle was in bed. I didn't look in the library. I went straight to my room.
0: What is Hans Minkler's address?
1: I'm sure Hans had nothing to do with this.
0: Are you?
1: He lives at 13 Cronhead Street.
0: I'll run over there. Please don't touch anything in the library.
1: I won't.
0: Good morning.
1: Something terrible's happened. Uncle was murdered last night. The police have just left. They found Hans's pipe on the library floor. It was broken. They've gone to his apartment. Please come over right away.
2: Hello, Hans. This is Kurt. The police found your pipe in Gallet's library. They're on their way to your place. You've got to get out of the country immediately. Don't wait a moment.
1: Terrible.
2: Oh, now control yourself, Ian.
1: Oh, Kurt, I can't imagine why anyone would do such a thing. Kurt, do you know where Hans is?
2: Well, I suppose he's at his apartment. Hasn't he called you this morning?
1: He usually does, but he hasn't. They found Hans's broken pipe near Uncle's body. Kurt, I must warn Hans. I must let him know what's happened.
2: Hans' pipe, huh? Yeah, that's bad. By all means, phone him at once.
1: Oh, you call him.
2: Of course.
1: It's Kronigstadt 4347.
2: Right. Ringing.
1: He must be there.
2: Oh, he would have answered by now.
1: Where could he be?
2: I haven't the slightest idea.
1: But he always called me before this. Could it? It isn't possible. It can't be.
2: Oh, now, just try to control yourself, Yale.
1: Oh, see who it is, Kurt.
3: Special delivery. Sign here, please.
2: Well, thank you.
1: Who's it for?
2: For you.
1: Kurt. It's from Hans. Good heavens, read it.
2: Leaving Vienna on important business. Contact me at 16 Rue de Roche, Paris, under name of Pierre Cabot, H.M.
1: Well, I don't understand it. What does he mean? What important business? Why should he disappear like this?
2: I've no idea, but it does look strange. Your uncle is murdered and Hans disappears. Oh, but what motive could he have had?
1: But they found his pipe near Uncle's body.
2: Oh, you know Hans had nothing to do with it. I'll admit he's always been rather peculiar, never seemed to let loose, always seemed to be on his guard, but... Well, I can think of no reason for this.
1: But what could this important business be? He never told me of it. And why on earth should he go to Paris under an assumed name?
2: That is strange.
1: Kurt, that officer said something.
2: What?
1: Well, you know that Uncle was active in anti-Nazi work. Do you suppose it could be a Nazi?
2: No, why not? But who? Who do we know that's a Nazi? I certainly
1: Wait
2: don't...
1: a minute. You just said that you felt Hans was always on his guard. Do you mean you felt he was concealing something?
2: Well, there have been times when I've felt that, but on the whole, I've thought of him as a slow-thinking, absent-minded professor.
1: But it does seem strange that the moment Uncle gave him the check that this should happen and he should disappear.
2: Well, maybe he went to visit our old pal, Jean Renault. You remember Jean? He was one of our classmates.
1: But I have a strange feeling that Hans wouldn't go away like this without telling me beforehand, unless something were wrong. Do you suppose that Hans has been deceiving us all along?
2: What makes you ask that?
1: Well, it suddenly occurred to me that he spoke French without the trace of an accent. And I remember Jean Renault said once that he spoke English without an accent.
2: So what?
1: Well, if he did, where did he learn to do that? Certainly not by living in Vienna all his life.
2: Oh, I see what you mean.
1: Why didn't he tell me beforehand that he was leaving?
2: But he wrote you this letter.
1: Yes, but it wasn't written by the Hans I know.
2: Why, I think you'd better forget about it.
1: Good. I didn't tell you this. The police found a note on the floor. It said, Leader Paul Gallet, death. It must have meant that Uncle was an anti-Nazi leader and he was sentenced to die. And if this ties in with Hans' disappearance, then Hans must have been connected with the Nazis.
2: Oh, darling, you're getting yourself all worked up.
1: You don't think Hans was a Nazi?
2: Well, I'll admit the way you've got it all worked out, it sounds plausible, but if he was a Nazi and he's left the country, what can we do about it? He won't come back.
1: But why should he go to Paris?
2: Well, Jean Renault was a good friend of ours. I'm sure Jean knows nothing about Hans being a Nazi. Jean would never suspect him. Maybe Paris is his next assignment. Nazis are just as busy in France as they are here. Let's see that letter from Hans. He says here, contact me, 16 Rue de Roche, Paris. That's Renault's address, 16 Rue de Roche.
1: Oh, good, good. I just can't believe it. How could I have been such a fool?
2: I'll see who it is, darling.
0: I'm Captain Gruber from police headquarters.
2: Oh, come in, Captain.
0: Sorry to trouble you again, Furlan. But we went to Herr Minkley's apartment. He wasn't there.
1: He wasn't.
0: His car has not been in the garage all night.
1: That's strange.
0: We found this writing on the notepad on his desk. Is it his handwriting?
1: Yes.
0: He's written the same two words over and over again. Gallet and V.A. As though he tried to make up his mind about something.
1: But what's become of his car?
0: The car's been found.
2: Where?
0: In a public garage. From all indications, Minkler's left the country. Probably for France.
2: Oh, why France?
0: We've discovered that Hans Minkler is a French citizen.
1: A French citizen? He always led us to believe that he was a native Austrian.
0: Now, we'll want to check things over a little further. We'll be back this afternoon. Please don't disturb anything.
1: No, no, we won't.
0: By the way, what is your name, sir?
2: Hmm? Oh, well, my name is Kurt Lasner.
0: Good day.
1: Kurt, what did you see? What were you looking at just then?
2: Well, what do you mean?
1: What startled you on Uncle's desk?
2: Well, nothing. Nothing at all.
1: Here, let me see. Good heavens, I see it. Here on the desk blotter, Uncle's handwriting, it says, find Hans Minkler. And it was Hans. It was. Uncle was trying to tell us who did it.
2: Maybe.
1: Oh, to think that he could be so low as to take Uncle's money and then kill him.
2: Oh, please be able.
1: I just can't believe it. I won't believe it. I must.
2: Well, I'm sorry to say that all the evidence is certainly against him. Oh, come, Yale, try to get this off your mind. Try to get some rest. The police will take care of everything.
1: Oh, yes, Kurt. I guess you're right.
2: If Hans did do it, he'll pay. He's the one who'll do the suffering. Believe me.

0: But during the night, the Nazi hordes rolled swiftly into Austria and, without firing a shot, took over the reins of government. A few weeks later, France declared war. Then one night, Hans Minkler makes his way through the maze of Paris traffic and knocks at the door of number 16, Rue de Roche.
1: Oh.
2: Yes?
1: Oh, good evening.
2: Good evening.
1: Is Jean Renault in?
2: Who shall I say is calling?
1: Why, Pierre Cabot.
2: Won't you come in, Monsieur Cabot? Major Renault has just stepped out. He'll be back shortly. Was he expecting you?
1: No. Did you say Major Renault?
2: Yes. Since war has been declared, he's gone on the active service list.
1: Oh, I see. I've been phoning for a week, but no one answered.
2: You haven't seen the Major in some time.
1: No, I haven't. I've been in Austria for several years. Renault and I went to school together in Vienna.
2: Oh. Are you by any chance Hans Minkler?
1: How did you know that?
2: Why are you traveling incognito?
1: Well, where is Renault?
2: I regret to inform you that Renault has been in Africa for some time. He's due back in a few weeks, however. Did you know Monsieur Gallet in Vienna?
1: Why, yes. Who are you?
2: I'm Monsieur Duvaux, of the French Sûreté.
1: Oh, police.
2: Yes. Did you ever accept any money from Monsieur Gallet?
1: Why are you asking me these questions?
2: You never accepted money from Gallet?
1: No.
2: Search him, Henri.
1: No, just a moment.
2: Sorry, Minkler. I'll take the bill for Larry.
3: Yes, sir.
1: But I don't understand all this.
2: You understand, all right. Well, so you never received money from Gallet. What's this check for?
1: Well, that's to help carry on my experiments.
2: Undoubtedly. Monsieur Gallet was helping you and quite a number of others to carry on experiments.
1: Others?
2: I suppose you say you're new at this game.
1: Game? I don't know what you mean. I had nothing to do with his death. Nothing.
2: Yes, I believe that. Why should you kill one of your own?
1: Oh, I don't know what you're talking about.
2: If you were intending to carry on experiments in Vienna, why is this check drawn on the Bank of Paris?
1: Maybe he had a surplus of funds here.
2: Indeed he did.
1: How did you know I was coming here?
2: We knew. Just what were your plans?
1: Oh, this is ridiculous. I'm not a spy. I was engaged to Marie Gallet's niece.
2: Really?
1: Some way I got mixed up with an organization which planned to rid Austria of all Nazis. They claimed that Monsieur Gallet was the leader in Vienna. I denied it. But nevertheless, I was selected to murder him.
2: Oh, I see.
1: And told that if I refused, that they'd also kill me and my fiancée as well. I decided to get them out of the country. I went to Gallet's home. My fiancée was not there. I knew there was no time to lose. So I tried to take him away by force. He was suspicious of me. We suddenly got into a scuffle. And then someone behind me fired a gun. I don't know who it was. And Gallet fell dead.
2: I see.
1: I went to my home. Next morning, learned that they were looking for me. I got out of the country, and in a roundabout way, I came to Paris.
2: A good story, but it doesn't hold water. Gallet was a Nazi leader, and there's too much evidence against you, Minkler. Come on, let's go now to headquarters.
0: Two weeks later, Jean Renault returns to Paris. Then, 6 weeks after Austria surrenders, Kurt and Vielle escape from the Nazis and make their way to Paris. Jean Renault meets Kurt on the street and asks him to bring Vielle to visit him at 16 Rue de Roche.
4: Come in, Kurt. Well, Vielle. It's been a long time. How are you?
5: Excellent, thank you.
4: So you two are married. Well, my congratulations. Though I didn't expect it to work out quite this way.
5: No? Why not?
4: Well, I always had an idea that you might marry Hans Minkler.
3: Well, one never knows.
4: No, Kurt. One never does.
3: By the way, have you seen Hans? He's in Paris, been here for several weeks.
4: Has he?
3: Yes. Don't tell me you haven't seen him.
5: Well, he told us he was coming to visit you.
4: Oh, yes. He's in Paris. I wasn't here when he arrived. He left several notes. I found them when I returned.
3: But do you know where he is now?
4: Yes. Would you like to see him?
3: Yes, I would.
4: Hans is dead.
5: Dead?
3: What? Dead?
4: Yes. He was executed as a Nazi spy.
3: A Nazi spy?
4: Yes. I got here too late to help him. They had conclusive evidence against him.
3: Why, that's ridiculous.
4: Hans is dead, nevertheless.
3: But what happened?
4: Well, it seems Hans got into some trouble in Vienna. and came to Paris to see me. In some way, the Sûreté here was informed that he was a Nazi, was coming here to carry on.
3: But who on earth would accuse Hans of such a thing?
4: I wonder. But they received a letter from Vienna accusing Hans. The Sûreté found a check on him from a high Nazi official. There was nothing that could save him.
3: A check from a high Nazi official? Who was the official?
4: Paul Gallet, Vielle's uncle.
5: What?
4: Didn't you know about your uncle?
5: I don't believe it.
4: Whether you do or not, he was a Nazi. The Secret Service has known it for years. He may or may not have given the check to Hans for Nazi purposes. But the evidence was against Hans. Then the letter came to the Sûreté saying Hans was a Nazi agent. They found him here and arrested him. That's all there was to it.
3: But who would write such a letter? Hans had no enemies.
4: Would you like to read the letter?
3: Oh, yes.
4: Here it is.
3: Hans Minkler, under alias of Pierre Cabot, has given evidence of being a Nazi spy. Locate him at 16 Rue de Roche, Paris.
4: And that's all that was necessary.
5: How awful. I can't imagine such a thing.
4: Notice the handwriting, Kurt.
3: What? Ah, yes. Vielle, this is your handwriting.
5: It is not.
3: I'm positive. You wrote this.
5: No.
3: Don't lie to me. I know your writing. You wrote this letter.
5: All right. All right, I did. I was convinced that he deceived me. I was convinced he killed Uncle. Yes, I wrote it.
3: How could you?
5: Oh, I never dreamed Uncle was a Nazi. I thought Hans was a Nazi. I was determined to make him suffer. You believe me, don't you?
3: Yes, Vienna. I believe you. But I'm awfully, awfully sorry for you.
5: Oh, poor Hans. Poor Hans. Oh, I'll never forgive myself.
0: Yes, Vielle, what a terrible injustice you have done. But someday, perhaps you'll learn what really happened to your uncle. It wasn't Hans who killed him. Hans didn't even have a gun, just a pipe. But Hans wanted to get him safely out of the country. And Kurt knew that Hans would never go through with the order of the Secret Seven. So he followed Hans. And when he saw what was happening, he shot Gallet and disappeared and let you think Hans did it. Because Kurt was in love with you too, Vielle.

0: CBS has presented The Whistler. Original music for this production was composed and conducted by Wilbur Hatch. The Whistler is written and directed by J. Donald Wilson and originates from Columbia Square in Hollywood. Next week, same time,
1: I, the Whistler, will return to tell you the strange tale of Out of the Fog. Good night.
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1: Broadway's My Beat, from Times Square to Columbus Circle, the gaudiest, the most violent, the lonesomest mile in the world. 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

0: The spill of August nighttime is beyond crest now, has broken, begun its downsurge. And in the empty avenue, there are trailings of phosphorescence and tricklings of stillness, time before dawn. And on Broadway, time of the drifting echoes, open trumpet of the all-night jam session, careening through stilled streets. On the wind, the furling of a woman's laughter from a bar long since closed. And in light pool of street lamp, the performer, song and puppet dance and sprawl of the drunkard. Near death of night, near time of dawn, chill, and somewhere a leaf turns color, and a drunkard weeps. And at police headquarters, the quality of stillness and loss of the in-between time focused and held in the staring eyes of a woman who sits primly in the clean smock given her by the matron, whose fingers are ceaseless in the touching of her face, her mouth, her throat, who smiles loosely, sits even more erect for the questioning of Detective Muggerman.
1: Nothing that happened here tonight registered. Is that it, Miss Scott?
0: And Miss Scott then breathes in deeply, then giggles.
1: I ask you funny things and they tickle you, huh, Miss Scott? Because you're still drunk, Miss Scott, still so loaded.
0: Take it easy, Margaret.
1: Yeah.
2: Oh, wait.
0: Yes, Miss Scott?
2: This nice clean dress. You must thank that lovely woman who let me wear it. You must let me give her something. A gift. Money. My purse. Where's my purse? They've stolen my...
1: Don't worry about it, Miss Scott.
2: No,
1: we've got your purse. The officer brought it in when he...
2: Oh,
1: booked...
2: you must thank him for me.
1: Yeah, we'll do that. He'll appreciate it. Another thing he'd appreciate a whole lot, him and me and the lieutenant here.
2: Something that I could do for him and for you? For both of you?
0: Just tell us what you were doing in that car the officer pulled you out of. What you were doing trying to start it without a key. What you were doing in a dress splattered with blood.
2: Blood? You mustn't be mean with me.
1: Now, just tell us how come your dress was covered with blood, Miss Scott, and how come there isn't a mark on you or a cut or...
2: I'll tell you if you really want to know. I coaxed me.
0: Tell us, Miss Scott.
2: A terrible, dreadful shriek. And scarlet. Deep, deep, deep scarlet. And crying. And...
0: Get her to Dr. Simpson, out of me.
1: Yeah. Miss Scott, Claire, you come with me, huh? I'll be very nice. That's right.
3: Danny, I got the the lady, Danny, she looks...
0: What do you got, you know?
3: The report from technical, Danny, analyses of the blood found on Miss Scott's dress, established as human blood, classified A, B, and O, two types from two separate people, not hers.
1: Hey, you come with me, huh, Miss Scott? That's right.
0: Well, help Muggerman, do you know, get Miss Scott to Dr. Sinsky.
3: Sure. That's right, lady. Now, you just let me take your other arm.
0: And Claire Scott took Muggerman's arm and then Tartaglia's and brushed her cheek against his coat and then tilted her head upward. To him, coy look and half-closed eyes and smile tightening inward. And slantings of new morning light that held dust of corridor, broken... Fusing again as the men helped her, walked it slowly with her to where Dr. Sinsky was. And corridor empty now, and gleam of dust particles in established pattern of upflowing, downflowing currents. And morning is the officer who had found Claire Scott in blood-splattered dress, drunk, trying to start a car without a key. Officer who had tried to question her and was whispered to and clung to and wept over. And she made no sense, Lieutenant.

0: so I thought I'd better bring her in, Lieutenant. And morning is the quiet flow of talk outside a darkened room from Dr. Sinsky, who has many learned idioms and which, decoded, become, Claire Scott is in deep state of shock. Sedatives have been administered. After a while, maybe, she will be articulate. After a while, perhaps. No one can tell, Danny. And walk away from him, back to the office. And morning has now become Gino Tartaglia.
1: You haven't slept, have you, Danny?
0: No.
1: And nothing to eat also?
0: No.
1: Well, the least that can be said for it is that it has been friendly. Simpatico, huh, Danny?
0: Huh?
1: That I also, being on night duty, have not slept nor broken bread. Just coffee, black, wiped down amongst the records.
0: Records?
1: Where sticking a nose in, one may come up with the info that Claire Scott was reported missing about a month ago. In July, to be exact.
0: Oh?
1: July 16, July 17, to be exact. Said missing persons report made out by one Robert Hill.
0: You got Hill's address?
1: And telephone number, which I called. Which he is where the desk clerk told me. Mr. Hill is out of town. From which I got Mr. Hill's out-of-town forwarding address, and to which I wired for him to come back home pronto.
0: It did real good, you know.
1: Because there is a thing about night duty, Danny, that gives... Danny, noon already. You haven't slept, I haven't slept. You haven't eaten, I haven't eaten. And Mrs. T would be delighted to accommodate... That is, if you... What say, Danny? Just this once.
0: Come on, Gino, I'll take you home. And drive Gino home. And on the invitation, thank Gino anyway. And drive cross town in the apartment with a pull-down bed and pull-down blinds and do the trick, you know, with facing windows, calculated to stir a breeze through an August heated room, but never does. Read briefly of how it is on the Riviera this time of year, the tricks those other people use to stir a breeze. And close your eyes and wonder where the dream is. It doesn't come. Just something about a swift ebbing face, and you can't remember why. And suddenly it's 6 o'clock in the evening, a little after, and think maybe it's getting a little cooler because sleep is easier. Up and shower and dress. And the corner delicatessen whose chef knew a European secret having to do with salami and eggs. And back to headquarters and Detective Muggerman.
2: Sleep well, Danny?
0: Oh, pretty good.
2: I'm happy.
0: What's on your mind?
2: Claire Scott walked out of here a couple hours ago.
0: Lawyer?
2: Yeah. Friendly lady type barrister girl. Claire and she called each other by first names, and one of them lent the other a lipstick. I didn't observe which.
0: What else?
2: Lawyer's name, Janet Fenn. Said she was taking Claire home with her to look after her. Now, here's the address where Miss Fenn assured me, you would find her and Janet.
0: Mm-hmm.
2: Miss Fenn is always assuring people. You know that type.
0: Oh, thanks. See you later, Muggerman.

0: I assure you, Mr. Clover, that Claire's in capable hands.
1: Well, I'm sure she is, Miss Fenn. Where is she?
0: In there.
1: I'm aware that you, as her lawyer...
0: And her friend.
1: And her friend, that you know some reason to keep me from talking to her right now.
0: Exactly right.
1: And...
0: You go right in and chat as much as you like for about 2 minutes.
1: Thanks.
0: You decent, dear? Of course you are. Mr. Clover wants to speak with you.
2: Who?
0: Come in, Mr. Clover. Him. Mr. Clover of the police.
2: I don't remember anything, Mr. Clover.
1: You'd been drinking. Alone?
2: I don't remember anything, Mr. Clover.
1: How did you get that blood on you?
2: I don't remember anything, Mr. Clover.
0: She doesn't remember anything, Mr. Clover.
2: No, I don't.
0: You see?
1: Uh-huh.
0: You just read.
2: That's what the doctor told me to do.
0: Don't worry about anything.
2: I know. I know.
0: You just read. Let's go, Mr. Clover. Sad, isn't it?
1: It always is.
0: Well, she hasn't anything to worry about now, that.
1: You'll take care of her, won't you?
0: Just a respite, that's all she needs.
1: From what?
0: What's usual for a girl like that?
1: Parties.
0: That's right.
1: And men.
0: And men, and men, and men, and men. Shall I go on?
1: Just as far as their names?
0: Who bothers to know them? Another chap each week, start Monday with a new one. Claire will get better as long... Pardon me. Yes? Yes, he's here. For you, Mr. Clover.
1: Danny Clover speaking.
3: Mug of him, Danny. Got pencil and paper?
1: Uh-huh.
3: Write down the address. 1313 West 16th. Got it?
1: Yeah. Boy, what's the matter?
3: Homicide. Can you meet me?
1: Right away.
0: That right away you just said means you're leaving, doesn't it?
1: You must be a very cagey lawyer, Miss Fenn.
0: You'll never, never know. Bye.
4: Come on, Danny. I got something to show you. The pleasures of being a cop. The memories you make. In here. Something, huh?
1: The room was a cot. And on the cot, a man, bearded and dead. And against the cot, on the floor beside it, another man, younger, small, dead. The room was a cot and death around it. And a chipped enamel pitcher in another corner, and a knife stuck into the plaster of another corner, and dull streaks connecting all of it. And the room was where two men had been murdered.
5: 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An August day comes to Broadway like a rosy promise, and you drift into it because all the other dreams have drifted away. But all the yesterdays of your life never counted, and on this day of warmth and no shadows, you leave them behind. Stand on a street corner and beat down the scream in your throat. And the hours of August melt into each other, and the sunshine is for a long time. Night is far away and dimly heard, so hug all of it close. These are the moments. These are the memories and the dreams. And near the end of it, east where I was, in a double murder, in the place tenement, and Detective Muggerman's comment.
4: Some place, huh? Hard to believe that people could live here, huh?
1: Yeah.
4: Never seen a dirtier place in your life?
1: How do you figure it, Muggerman? About these two men?
4: You mean Claire Scott?
1: Uh-huh.
4: It could be a pretty gruesome coincidence, couldn't it?
1: Well, you'll know when she gets here. Let's go out in the hall and a cigarette.
4: Yeah.
1: Hey, what a woman like Claire Scott have to do with a place like this?
4: If she killed them, she'd have a lot to do with them, huh?
1: Well, it just doesn't...
6: Hey, Hey, you too.
4: Oh, don't look at me, Danny. I told Adler not to let anybody in or out of the building.
7: Yeah.
6: Your name's Clover Mugovan, police officers.
4: How'd you get in here?
6: How do you think, brother? The man in the uniform out front said I was the boy you wanted to see.
4: Now, what's your name?
6: Miller. M.N. Miller. Maury Norton Miller.
4: Where do you live?
6: Next door.
8: What's on your mind, Mr. Miller?
6: Hey, true about the Krogers? They've been killed like that?
8: What's their name?
6: The Krogers, I just told you. Mr. Kroger and Paul and Harry.
4: Mr. Kroger was the father and Paul and Harry his sons, right?
6: Sure.
8: Mr. Kroger had a beard?
6: Yeah, it's a tip-off he's dead the way you said it.
8: What did Paul and Harry look like?
6: Yeah, Paul, nice-looking kid, about 19. Harry, well...
4: Well, what?
6: You know, 6'3" and this broad. But not real good up here. But muscles... Hey, you ever look in those health magazines? That's the kind he's got. Bigger, even. He's...
8: Take Mr. Miller in and let him make sure, Margaret.
4: All right, come on, Mr. Miller. In here. There she is, Danny, complete with lawyer.
8: Miss Scott, Miss Fenton, how do you feel, Miss Scott?
9: I'm all right.
0: I assure you she is. What's the trouble here?
8: There's been a double homicide, and we're...
0: And what?
9: Let him talk.
0: Well, I assure
9: let
0: you...
9: Let him talk.
8: I want Miss Scott to... What about him, Michael?
4: George Kroger, father, and Paul Kroger, younger son. Is that right, Mr. Miller?
6: His ring.
4: Goodbye, Mr. Miller, and thanks a lot.
6: That all you want to know?
4: We'll call you.
6: Goodbye, all.
4: Mr. Kroger and Paul, Danny. Another son, Harry, is not with us. I'll get a description from Mr. Miller.
8: Get the description, phone it in. Let's get an all points.
4: Yeah. Mr. Miller?
0: Now what?
4: Wait a minute.
9: Oh, stop it, Janet. What do you want me to do, Mr. Kroger?
8: There are two dead men in there, and I...
9: And you want me to look at them and tell you if I remember them from last night?
8: Has anything about last night come back to you?
9: No.
0: I told her what's happened more gently than you would, I assure you.
8: Did you want Miss Fenn to go in there with you?
9: No.
0: Claire?
9: No.
8: Okay. There's not enough light in here, so you'll have...
9: I'm not afraid. There was probably never enough light in this place. No.
8: No what?
9: I've never seen these men before.
8: And you're sure of it?
9: You'll not believe this, perhaps, but I've never known a bearded man in my life.
8: All right, let's get out of here.
0: Well, was it terrible, Claire? I'm talking. Catch her, Mr. Clover, quickly.
8: Catch her. Catch the slow, twisting fall of Claire Scott, and somehow the gentle slide of her face against your cheek, chill, moist, and her hair then against your mouth, scented, moist.
0: Get her out into the air. Get her to my car.
8: And carry her then outside to the lawyer's car and put her down.
0: Gentle, be gentle with me.
8: From the lawyer's purse, the small jeweled bottle.
0: Smelling salts, Mr. Clover. Claire and I never without them, she or I.
8: Dainty girls, fainting girls. And jeweled bottle for Claire to breathe now. And in a while...
9: Janet.
0: You fainted, little girl. The man, this man here, he showed you something ugly and you just passed out.
9: Take me home, Janet.
0: If it's all right with the man, maybe if I assure him I'm the one to take charge. As I have before, as I am now, as I will again.
8: A nod to her. Watch her dare and conquer the traffic that had swarmed to the violence of murdered father and son. Phone call to headquarters, then.
10: Sergeant Gino Tartaglia speaking.
8: Be told by the sergeant that the all-points bulletin on the other son, Harry Kroger, had hit the teletypes and squad car radios. So far, no response. Be told another thing from Missing Persons Bureau, that of the time when Claire Scott had been missing for 2 days in July... Two people had called to inquire if anything had been heard of her or seen. And get their addresses.
10: Something else, Danny. That Robert Hill, who reported her missing in the first place, he checked into his hotel about an hour ago. Kendall Hotel on Lexington and 34th.
8: And thank the sergeant and hang up. And go now to the people who for 2 days had felt the loss of Claire Scott. And for the first had been her employer. A woman who ran a fashion school who had had to dismiss Claire against her will. The male personnel had balked. Claire had leaned over their work much too closely and fiddled with their hair, distracting, dreadfully distracting. And a young woman's walk yet to be demonstrated. If the boss wanted them to turn out chic girl models, that is. And what does a boss do? She sacks. She dismisses without honors. But a boss is curious. What can have happened to Claire? And the second then, a boy of 20, who had seen Claire on a beach, was surprised how easy it was to talk to her and interesting. Then got more surprised and angry and confused at how easy it was for all the boys in his crowd to talk to her, even while Claire stroked his feet, warming them, she said, in the cold, cold sea. And he hasn't seen her since. And in a hotel room then, Robert Hill, who had reported her missing in the first place, who had come back from Atlantic City because...
7: That wire from you police hit me right in the middle of a business conference with a brunette, Mr. Clover. Miss Sedalia, Missouri, of 1953, she was.
8: Well, you can go back to her after we talk.
7: You boys really don't dig timing, do you? How about now, Miss Sedalia of 1953?
8: I wanted to talk to you about Claire Scott.
7: Oh? Well, then I can get back to glorious Atlantic City sooner than I thought. Oh, you want to hand me that train schedule, mister?
8: A month ago, you were very interested in Claire Scott. Enough to take the time to report her missing.
7: That was a month ago. I was a different boy then.
8: Oh?
7: Yeah. Different. Younger by a month. Women like Claire were fascination to me, kicks I never knew. I'm older now, wiser, settled down. She did it to me.
8: Go on.
7: From the minute I met Claire in a cocktail bar, from that minute, if Claire was away from me for 2 minutes, an hour, a day, I flipped. I went out of my head. I began calling hospitals, bus stations, even police. But now?
8: Now what?
7: Now, I'm happy I got no tensions anymore. Yes, I'm happy I don't have to walk a street with Claire on my arm and lose her because a gentleman remembered to tip his hat. Well, this makes me happy. Also very sad. Also, in Atlantic City, they take care of Sam.
8: You can go back now if you want, Mr. Hill.
7: Thank you. Thank you from the bottom of my heart.

0: Danny?
1: Hmm? Well, what do you want, Michaelman?
0: I'm waiting down here for you, Danny, so you wouldn't go up to your office first. So I could show you something first.
1: What?
0: Down the hall, Danny, through there. Where I want to show you.
1: Well, that way's to the morgue.
0: Yeah, isn't it? All right, come on, Danny. They brought this man in maybe a little over an hour ago. Gave me plenty of time to check identification, a couple other things. I had plenty of time, Danny.
1: Yeah, that's good, isn't it?
0: You're tired too, huh, Danny? This one, Danny. Harry Kroger. Brother and son of those two men we found murdered in that tenement. The boy the neighbor said was all muscle. Pump full of .22 caliber bullets. Chest, arms. Harry Kroger, Danny, the boy we've been looking for.
1: Okay, Markman.
0: I got more to show you, Danny. Over here. This bin. These are the clothes they found him in.
1: Those?
0: You agree they're loud, huh? Fancy, huh? Yeah, jacket. And what is this color? Some kind of green?
1: Hmm.
0: And these lapels. You ever seen lapels like these, Danny? Got a pink carnation embroidered into the left one. And these pants. Oh, I don't keep up with these things. Men wear pants like these now?
1: You said you checked a couple other things.
0: Oh, yeah. All these clothes are all with the same label. Dino's down on Mott. I called him. They told me their front window was smashed in with a brick a little over a month ago. Clothes stolen off the dummy. Description matches these, Danny.
1: Let's go up to my office, huh?
0: Yeah, I figured you'd be interested. A family wiped out, Danny. Father, two sons who lived like that. Cot, filthy room. Father and one boy cut to death. And that one, Harry, filled full of bullets.
2: Hey, wait up a minute, huh, Danny?
1: Sure, Gino.
2: Thank you, Danny.
1: What is it, Gino?
2: They brought in Harry Kroger, Danny. I made a routine check through records. Found out something about that Harry Kroger.
1: What, Gino?
2: Well, last month, his brother Paul reported him missing. Said Harry wasn't the kind of boy to take care of himself. He and Harry's father were worried, so please...
1: When was he missing, Gino?
2: 2 days, Danny. July 16, 17. July 18, he came home, and his brother called in and said, forget it. Harry was okay.
1: Margaret.
0: Yeah. Gino, get Danny a squad car. I'll be waiting outside.

0: Oh.
1: Hello, Miss Fenn. Do you mind if I come in?
0: Why?
1: Talk to you. Talk to your client.
0: I don't mind a situation like that. Come on in. We were having an aperitif. What's your taste?
1: Nothing, thanks.
0: Claire. Claire, honey.
2: Huh?
0: He doesn't want a thing.
2: Who is he?
1: Why don't you turn around and look? You'll see.
2: Won't.
0: It's from the police. They sent a fellow. The fellow who was with you when you fainted.
2: And caught me in his arms. I'm going to turn. I'm turning.
3: Hi. Thanks for catching me.
1: Sure.
0: It's been pleasant, but now she's a client, so what do you want?
1: I want to know where your client was last month when she disappeared for 2 days.
0: I never knew either. Claire?
3: Yes?
0: Answer the question.
3: Which was?
0: Where were you when you were gone those 2 days?
3: Newport.
0: She likes boats. She was in Newport.
1: With Harry Kroger.
0: Ask you a question, Mr. Clover?
1: Sure.
0: You're pretty sure about everything, aren't you?
1: Yeah.
0: Claire?
3: What?
0: Those 2 days in Newport. What did you do? Teach him how to sail?
3: He'd never seen a sailboat before. He was like a child.
0: Now on, I'm going to listen and make notes.
3: Janet.
0: You're a dear friend.
3: You met him. Wasn't he funny? Could hardly talk. The way he talked.
0: She's going to need help, isn't she, Mr. Clover?
1: A whole lot.
0: There's a history that goes with it. We'll get all that out and we'll find a way to help her.
1: All I want to do is know for sure.
0: Ask her.
1: Did you kill Harry Kroger, Miss Scott?
3: In July one night.
0: You just go on and tell him.
3: I was in the car. And the car wouldn't start. And he leaned in through the window and he grinned.
1: That's the first time you saw him.
3: I'm not drunk now.
1: Go on.
3: And he started my car. And he was a puppy and a baby and he'd never seen a sailboat. So, I took him where there were a lot of them.
1: And he took you seriously, didn't he? When Newport was all over, he kept hanging around.
3: I told him to go away, Scat.
1: But he didn't. Whatever you told him in Newport to a man like that would be the truth for as long as he lived. So he killed his father and his brother and took you there. Showed you what he'd done for you. Erased the symbol, cleaned out the dirt, worthy of you.
3: Some line.
1: The outlandish clothes he'd stolen. To be worthy of you.
3: Crazy.
1: But you shot him.
3: He'd showed me what he'd done first. His father, brother, and the place made me look. And I got blood all over me. Yes. Yes, I shot him.
1: There are things, Miss Fenn.
0: Right here. Dear.
3: What?
0: Put this on and let's go with Mr. Clover.
3: Why do you talk to me like that for? I told you I'm not drunk. Didn't I say I wasn't drunk, Mr. Clover?
1: Yes.
3: See? Then let's all of us go.

When night turns into Broadway, the street plumes into flame, flings reflections hard into the shadows. It's a blare that ebbs and screams and ebbs again when dawn comes, and the gutters are finally choked with yesterday's papers and yesterday's dreams. It's Broadway, the gaudiest, the most violent, the lonesomest mile in the world. Broadway. My beat.

Broadway's My Beat stars Larry Thor as Detective Danny Clover, with Charles Calford as Tartaglia and Jack Crucian as Mugovan. The program is produced and directed by Elliot Lewis, with musical score composed and conducted by Alexander Courage. In tonight's story, Sammy Hill was heard as Claire Scott, Betty Lou Gerson as Janet, Eddie Fields as Mr. Miller, and Bill Boucher as Robert Hill. Bill Anders speaking.

tonight on Gangbusters, get the true details of Chicago Narcotic Squad activities to nail elusive dope peddlers. You'll agree it takes nerve plus brains to snap the trap on illegal drug pushers when you've heard the cat and mouse game played by cops against a hooked pusher. Remember, it's the case of the unanswered phone on Gangbusters, later tonight on most of these same CBS radio stations.

0: 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From the ABN Reel-to-Reel Library, you just heard an episode of Broadway Is My Beat, which originally aired Saturday, August 29th, 1953, 73 years ago today, titled Claire Scott. Here's an episode of This Is Your FBI. This episode originally aired Friday, August 29th, 1952, 74 years ago today, titled The Traveling Swindle.
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0: Tonight, the subject of our FBI file, impersonation. It's titled, The Traveling Swindle.
1: The criminal mind, while warped and maladjusted, still functions in much the same manner as any other mind. It observes, it memorizes, it forms opinions. And one of these opinions seems to be that the American public is very gullible. Basing many of their activities on this theory, criminals constantly endanger the public through the evils of fraud and misrepresentation. Many of these crimes seem more serious than others, but from the able-bodied beggar who masquerades as a cripple, to the fly-by-night stockbroker, their stock in trade is fraud. And as in tonight's case, your law enforcement agencies must depend on your cooperation to wipe it out. Tonight's FBI file opens in a Midwestern state. It is late afternoon. A travel-worn sedan labors faithfully along a tree-shaded road as it pulls a heavy house trailer behind it. In the front seat of the car sits a man and woman, both in their early 40s. In the back seat, their two young children play a game to pass the time.
2: I see something green.
3: The grass.
2: No.
3: Those leaves.
2: No, hurry, we're almost past it.
3: The door on that house up there.
2: No, and I'd win, we passed it. That big signpost back there, Smarty.
3: I didn't see no signpost. There wasn't green.
4: Nora. Keep your voices down, or I'm going to send you back to the trailer. Your papa's tired, and he's driven a long way.
2: But it was green, Mom.
4: Never you mind. You just sit there and be quiet for a spell.
5: Marty, a considerate wife is the nearest thing to peace a man can find on this old earth.
4: It's just you look so tired, Herb.
5: Well, when you work for the government, you keep right on the job, tired or not, Marty. That's why they only take men willing to sacrifice a little personal comfort.
4: Your brother Fred don't seem to be sacrificing no comfort. Sleeping back there in the trailer while you drive all the way.
5: Now, Marty, Fred's new with the government and never try to rush what experience can teach. That's my sentiment.
4: You're a good man, Herb. Government's lucky to have a man like you.
2: There's the camp, Papa.
3: I seen it first. I just wasn't killed.
4: Just sit still. That looks like a spot right over there, Herb.
5: So it does. I'll just ease her in past the tree.
3: Oh, look out of the tree, Papa.
2: Oh, he can see it, Smarty.
5: There. All right, now, one of you kids run back and wake up your Uncle Fred.
3: I'll go.
2: I'm already going.
3: Told me to go.
4: Both of you go. Go on.
5: Look at those trees. Nothing brings a man closer to nature than traveling, Marty.
4: Do you and Fred have to go to work right away, Herb? Couldn't you wait and get a good night's sleep?
5: Marty, the government don't hire fellows who'd rather sleep than stick on the job.
4: You count on us being here long, Herb?
5: It all depends. 2 or 3 days, maybe. Got to see a man back in Marysville at the Star Hotel. If everything's in shape, we should...
6: Bob, you should have called me earlier.
4: Have a nice sleep, Fred.
6: I've been reading, Meg. Gee, I'm sorry, Herb.
5: Well, it never hurts to try to improve your mind, Fred. Marty, get some water while we unhitch the trailer, will you?
4: All right.
5: I'll want to wash up. When you're in our kind of work, appearance means an awful lot.
7: Yes, sir, gentlemen. Double room?
5: Well, no. We'd like to see the manager, if you don't mind.
7: Oh, not at all. Not at all. I am the manager and the owner. You see, we're a little short of help this time of the year.
5: Yes, and now you're Mr....
7: Clinton. Harvey Clinton.
5: Well, we're government men, Mr. Clinton. Here to look at your books. My badge?
7: Well, nothing wrong, is there?
5: Oh, it's just a routine check, Mr. Clinton. As much to your advantage as ours. Now, if you don't mind showing us the books, we'll get right to work.
7: Well, now, I don't mind you looking at my books, but I'm afraid I'll have to stay on the desk here for at least another hour.
5: Mr. Clinton, a man never does himself a bit of good by being always in a rush. My partner, Mr. Johnson, here can come back in about an hour.
7: Fine, fine. And I'll do all that I can to help then.
5: Goodbye, sir.
8: Goodbye.
7: Goodbye.
5: Fred, I wish you'd get a more pleasant expression on your face when we talk to men like that. Man can't trust another man if he looks like the face of doom.
6: Well, I didn't feel so pleasant, Herb. You almost scared the life out of me pulling out that badge. Why not just keep using that plain leather wallet?
5: People only look at the wallet anyway, Fred. Badge there just gives it an extra little touch.
6: Well, if you're going to use one, why can't I have one, too?
5: I have no objection to that. Only I hope you're hungry tomorrow morning. It takes 10 box tops to get a badge like this one.
1: Meanwhile, at the FBI field office in a nearby city, Special Agent Taylor approaches the desk of Supervisor Tom Fulton.
8: Hello, Tom. You sent for me?
9: Oh, yes, Jim. I have a report here on two men posing as federal agents. They flashed phony credentials at a hay and grain store over in West Barrington. It's run by a man named Lloyd.
8: And Lloyd didn't bother to check their credentials, huh?
9: No, they pretended to check the books, then told Lloyd they were disallowing some claims he'd made for business expense.
8: And they got big-hearted and told Lloyd they could make a settlement, is that it?
9: That's it. Mm-hmm. Lloyd paid him $45.
8: How'd he find out he'd been taken?
9: He received a letter from the government a few days later concerning these mistakes in his tax form. He raised a beef, said he'd already settled with two agents, and the story came out.
8: Mm-hmm. What about leads on these two men?
9: Just the descriptions Lloyd could give. I've already sent him on to Washington.
10: Now, keep your head down in the water, Nora.
2: But I can soap in my eyes, Mom.
10: Well, wipe it away with your hand.
11: Papa?
5: You a little afraid you're next, Earl?
11: Oh, no, sir. I was just thinking about something.
5: Well, that's good for you, boy. The man who thinks is the man who gets ahead in this old world.
11: I was playing with another boy from the trailer across from us. He's the same age as me.
5: I'm glad to hear you made a friend, Earl.
11: He goes to school, Papa.
10: Just keep that head down.
5: Well, that means they live here at the camp all year round. That means he doesn't travel around like you do.
11: But he goes to school. He doesn't have to see new places. He can read about them.
5: Anybody can read about things, Earl. It's the doing that counts. You just remember that experience is going to teach you a lot more than that boy's going to school will teach him. Now, you run along and play.
11: Can I go back outside?
5: Sure, go on. Only just don't go far.
10: Earl, you come back here.
5: I told him he could go on outside, Marty.
10: Oh, Herb, I wanted to get that head of his, too.
2: I want to go outside, too.
10: You just take that towel and dry your head, Nora.
2: But Earl didn't have to get his old head washed.
10: You can go out after your hair dries.
5: Here, sit down, Marty.
10: Ah, I believe I will. Yeah,
5: that's a girl.
10: Herb, this is a real nice camp. Met a woman has a sewing machine in her trailer. Said I could use it any time at all.
5: Well, that's nice, Monty.
10: I wish we could stay here a little while. You've been working so hard, and the government ought to let you have a vacation now and then. It's been almost...
6: Herb, can I see you outside right away?
5: Why, sure, Fred. You just keep resting, Marty. I'll send Earl in soon.
2: Can I come too, Papa?
5: Not when Uncle Fred and I discuss government business.
6: Herb, you know what I found in Clinton's books?
5: Fred, a man's a fool to guess answers when he's got someone right here to tell him. Now get to the point.
6: Clinton claimed $6,340 worth of deductions that we can disallow.
5: Is he still at the hotel?
6: I left him there not 15 minutes ago.
5: Well, wait till I tell Marty I'll be gone for a while.
9: Jim, here's a teletype from Washington answering the descriptions of those two swindlers.
8: Oh, it's a story, Tom.
9: They're suspected of being responsible for a wave of phony tax investigator cases. Here's their record.
8: Thanks. Herb and Fred Grinnell, brothers. Herb has two previous arrests for impersonation. Is there any location on these two, Tom?
9: Their last known address was in Ohio. Mm-hmm. Our field office there checked it, but they'd moved. And there's no indication of where they went.
8: Herb Grinnell's married, has two small children. I wonder if his family's traveling with him.
9: Don't know, Jim, but maybe that Mr. Lloyd they swindled down in West Barrington can give you some additional information.
8: Yeah, that's what I was thinking. Well, it's a starting point. I'll get down there.

0: And over here we have a depreciation allowance of 75%.
1: The government only allows 25% on that item, Mr. Clinton.
2: Well, I just don't understand. I don't know what to say. I had no idea. I mean, well, I was certain I could get away with 75%. Man next door to me said that he read that I could in the paper.
1: Too many people take the advice of the man next door, Mr. Clinton.
2: Yes, but all these things that you pointed out seems to come to a considerable sum.
1: Quite a considerable sum, Mr. Clinton. $6,340, to be exact.
2: Well, I had no idea. I mean, I hope that you don't think for a minute that I was purposely trying to, cheat the government.
1: The government isn't interested in your motives, Mr. Clinton. It's only interested in getting this matter settled.
2: Yes, but over $6,000.
1: Mr. Clinton, you've been very cooperative. I think we can make a settlement that will please both you and the government.
2: Well, now, I do appreciate that, and I'm glad that you understand that this was entirely unintentional.
1: Of course, of course. Now, let's see. 6,000. If we could receive one-third of that promptly, I think we could settle this account right away.
2: One-third. That's $2,000. $2,000.
1: That's right.
2: Well, that sounds reasonable. Very reasonable.
1: You're lucky to live in a country with a very reasonable government, Mr. Clinton.
2: True. But look, I'll have to wait until the bank opens tomorrow. I hope that that'll be all right.
1: Oh, no rush. I imagine the government can get along without your $2,000 for another day, Mr. Clinton.
2: Yeah. Yes. Very good.
1: Well, come on, Mr. Johnson. We'll drop in around 11 tomorrow, Mr. Clinton.
2: Yes, I'll have the money waiting.
1: Good night.
2: Good night, and good night to you, sir, Mr. Johnson.
3: Good night.
4: $2,000. Oh, boy, how did you have the nerve to ask for that much?
1: A man has got to see his opportunities, Fred, and when he sees them, don't hesitate.
4: Yeah.
1: You know, Marty had a fine idea today. She said the government should give us a vacation.
4: $2,000 can pay for one swell vacation.
1: Just what I was thinking about. Did you notice those travel folders in the rack beside Mr. Clinton's desk?
4: Yeah.
1: Well, tomorrow when we go for the money, you pick out one each of those folders. Then we'll pick a really ritzy place for our rest. Oh, and also, remind me to stop at the bank after we get the money. I'll want to get some of those bills changed into smaller ones.
4: What for?
1: Why, Fred, I'll have to leave Maudie and the kids a few dollars to spend while we're gone.
5: We will return in just a moment to tonight's exciting case from the official files of your FBI. And now back to the FBI file, The Traveling Swindle.
6: In tonight's case, the hotel owner accepting Herb and Fred Grinnell as government agents can certainly be accused of negligence. Your government urges each citizen to check his tax return carefully before filing it to avoid mistakes. But when a mistake is made, a Treasury representative will contact you, show the proper identification, then proceed to show you just where the mistake was made. In no case will you be asked to rectify this mistake by immediately handing this representative any sum of money. In most cases, should the mistake require additional payment on your part, you will be presented with a bill from the Treasury Department. And should you disagree about the alleged mistake, you are free to appeal to your local tax collector's office, and your case will be given a thorough hearing. Tonight's file continues at the FBI field office. It is the following day.
7: Thomas, Jim Taylor.
8: Well, go ahead, Jim.
7: Mr. Lloyd identified the Grinnells as the two men who swindled him here in West Barrington.
8: Did he know where they were staying?
7: No, but after I checked the hotels and rooming houses without finding them, I found a gas station on Highway 30 where they had stopped. They were living in a trailer.
8: Did you check the trailer camps in that area yet?
7: Yeah. I found out where they had been staying, but they'd moved on. Owner of the camp was out, but I left a message for him to call me here.
8: Oh, what about their car?
7: Well, it was a 40 or 41 sedan. No one could remember the make or the license number. I did find out that Herb Grinnell has his wife and two kids. Excuse me, Tom, will you? The other phone's ringing. Taylor? Yes, sir. That's right. Yes, we're very interested in locating them. Yes, sir, go on. Right, sir. Right. Thank you very much, sir. Tom, that was the trailer camp owner. The Grinnells asked him how the highway was west of here. Next town west is Marysville. I think I'll check the trailer camps there.
1: Now, Marty, don't you worry. This government job will only keep us away a week or so.
3: But $60, Herb, we won't need that much.
1: It's not a matter of needing, Marty. It's a matter of deserving. Now, I want you and the kids to enjoy yourselves and have a nice time while we're gone.
3: Aw.
1: All right, Fred, let's go.
9: Right.
3: Bye. So you take care
1: Bye.
3: Of yourself, Herb. Don't work too hard.
1: All right, Marty, and don't you worry. Goodbye.
10: Bye.
1: Here we go.
9: Mm-hmm.
1: A week of rest in a man's mind is as good as new. Where Fred. Are the travel folders, Fred?
9: I put them in the glove compartment.
1: Well, now, let's see what we have here.
4: How much do you figure we can spend, Herb?
1: Oh, maybe half. That way we save half and we can't go wrong. A man who saves half of what he has never has to want.
4: Any of those folders look good?
1: Yeah, here's one from Lake Sterling that sounds nice. Quiet. Luxurious.
4: Oh, Lord.
1: And not too far from here. Yes, sir, I think it's just what we want.
4: Let me see the folder.
1: I'll stick it in my pocket. You can read it on the train.
4: You think it'll be really ritzy?
1: $10 a day.
4: Wow.
1: We'll park the car at the railroad station. Wouldn't look so good to drive up there in this jalopy.
4: $10 a day. That comes to $70 a week just for a room. Oh. Herb, maybe if you were to flash that badge at the end of our stay, maybe we
1: Fred,
4: could...
1: this is a vacation. There's a time for work and a time for play. Oh. He who takes each in his stride will live a richer life. That's my sentiment.
11: Hello there.
10: Hi.
11: You live in that trailer over there?
10: Mm-hmm.
11: Is your daddy home?
10: Papa's away. But Mama's home, though.
11: Oh, then maybe I can speak to her.
10: I'll take you over if you'll take hold of my hand.
11: Thank you very much.
10: Are you a friend of my Papa's?
11: No, not exactly.
10: My Uncle Fred?
11: No.
10: Don't you have any friends?
11: Yes. I'd like you to be one of them.
10: Oh, here's the trailer. My name's Nora. You just knock and my mama will come. I have to go and find Earl. I love you.
11: Thank you, Nora.
12: Yes?
11: Mrs. Grinnell, my name is Taylor. I'm a special agent of the FBI. Here are my credentials. May I come in?
12: Oh, why, of course. You must want to see Herb.
11: Yes, ma'am, I do.
12: Come in. I'm sorry, my husband isn't here now. Mr. Taylor, is it?
11: Yes, that's right. Mr. Grinnell be back shortly?
12: Oh, I'm afraid he won't be. He's working on a job, and it might take over a week.
11: Mm-hmm. Is Fred Grinnell with your husband?
12: Why, yes. They've been assigned to work as a team.
11: Do you have any idea where they've gone?
12: No, Herb didn't say. They just finished up that job in Marysville at the Star Hotel, and this assignment came up so sudden, Herb didn't have a chance to tell me.
11: You know what year and make your husband's automobile is?
12: Why, certainly. It's a 41 Plymouth.
11: And would you happen to know the license number?
12: I didn't, till Herb made me memorize it. U9077T. Herb says there's so many people around to steal automobiles, you have to know the number so you can report it right away to the police.
11: Mrs. Grinnell, your husband hasn't been telling you the truth about his work.
12: I don't understand what you mean, Mr. Taylor. I'm sure Herb's told me all he can.
11: Your husband and his brother are not government agents.
12: What?
11: They're wanted for impersonating federal officers.
12: Mr. Taylor, I bet Herbie's put you up to this old joke. Or maybe it was Fred.
11: No, it's no joke, ma'am. I'm sorry.
10: Mama! Mama, Earl pushed me down and I scared.
12: You come on over here, honey. I'll fix it. Don't you cry.
2: Swindled? But I can't understand. I gave them $2,000.
11: Well, you should have checked their credentials, Mr. Clinton.
2: Yes, but how was I to know that they weren't government men?
11: Well, that was the only way to know if they were or not.
2: Yes, but $2,000, gone.
11: Well, I'm sorry it had to happen, but if you'll cooperate, we'll do all we can to locate and apprehend them.
2: Oh, yes, anything. What can I do?
11: Well, now, in conversation, did these men make any statements that might give us a clue as to where they've gone?
2: Let me see. Yes, they mentioned something about taking a vacation. Mm-hmm. I remember because one of them took some folders from that rack right over there.
11: Well, they didn't say where they were going, did they?
2: No. Mm-hmm.
11: Well, thanks, Mr. Clinton. I'll let you know just as soon as we've apprehended the Grinnells.
2: Yes, indeed. I'd appreciate that. $2,000.
8: Jim.
11: Yeah, Tom.
8: Any results on the Grinnell case?
11: I sent out an alarm on the car. Police at the large nearby resort centers have all been alerted.
8: What about some of the smaller places? This state is full of little resort areas.
11: Yeah, I know, but I'm afraid there are too many to cover in the time we have. Tom.
8: Yes, Jim.
11: They've located the Grinnell car at a railroad station garage about 10 miles from Marysville. Left there yesterday at 1:35. Now, six trains left the station within a half hour, and they all made stops at various resorts. Let's get over to the station. There's nothing in the car but these travel folders.
8: What did the ticket seller have to say?
11: He didn't remember the Grinnells. Hey, wait a minute, Tom, all these folders.
8: What about them?
11: Let's get to a phone booth.
0: Good shot, Herb. Puts you in a swell position.
13: Your shot.
0: How about that?
13: One good shot doesn't make a good player, Fred, not in croquet. Consistency, that's what counts. Now then. There's your ball game.
0: Oh, gee, Herb.
13: Ah, this is a great week. Good bed, good food, freedom, free people in a free land, the right to do what you want, the right to change your mind if you want. Fred.
0: Yeah, Herb.
13: About changing your mind. You know, maybe that wasn't such a bad idea of yours after all.
0: What idea?
13: Using the badge to get out of paying the bill here. Let's go see the manager.
0: Oh, let's play another game.
13: Fred, your manners. That gentleman there seems to be waiting to use the court. Right, sir?
11: Well, I'm sorry, but I haven't got time to play, Mr. Grinnell. I'm a special agent of the FBI. Here are my credentials.
0: Herbie's got a badge.
11: That's right. This one isn't phony. I also have warrants here for your arrest.
13: Well, now, see here, there must be some mistake, young
11: there
13: man.
11: There certainly is, but you've made it, Mr. Grinnell. Shall we go?
6: Herb and Fred Grinnell were found guilty of impersonating federal officers, and each was sentenced to 3 years in a federal penitentiary. Special Agent Taylor was able to locate the Grinnell brothers in tonight's case because of the travel folders found in the glove compartment of their automobile. Taylor called the hotel in Marysville and received a list of all folders sent to the hotel. Checking that list against the folders found in the car, Taylor quickly noticed that all but one of the folders were present. He went to the place advertised in the missing folder, Lake Sterling. Thus, through the diligent efforts of your FBI, the danger of these two impersonators continuing their fraud against unwitting citizens has been eliminated. And as long as there are criminals hiding behind the veil of false identification, the FBI shall continue to do everything in its power to combat this threat.
14: This has been a Jerry Devine presentation, distributed by the Colas Hoffman Organization.
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0: Idea turns out cold. Idea. Well, I thought I'd find something different in a public park, and I did. A small boy mashing his ice cream cone against my brand new trousers. And all to meet a deadline. Deadline. Story idea. Why didn't I do what I should have done in the first place?
1: Copy, boy.
2: Hi, Mr. Holliday.
3: Hiya.
1: Hey, Smith, where's the lead on that fire?
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3: What do you say, Bill?
5: Jones, where's that interview?
1: Hiya, Dan.
3: How are you, Joe?
1: Where's the makeup on page 4?
2: Hiya, Holliday.
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6: Hiya, Mr. Holliday.
3: Hiya, Susie. Anything at Box 13?
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0: Now for Box 13, starring Alan Ladd as Dan Holliday.
1: Go to the park and get a story idea about romance. Sure, why not? What do I come back with? Gravel in my socks, sand in my shoes, and a June bug in my hat band. Holliday, why didn't you pick a different profession, like driving a coal truck?
2: Mr. Holliday.
1: What's that, Susie?
2: I said, there's a message in Box 13 for you.
1: Oh, thank you, Susie. Thanks so much.
2: Don't mention it. Say, you got a faraway look in your eyes today.
1: Yes, but only as far as the dry cleaners.
2: Dry cleaners?
1: Have you ever had a small boy wipe his ice cream cone off on your trousers?
2: Oh, girls don't call them trousers. In our set, it's slacks.
1: So it is, Susie. So it is. Well, see you later.
2: Okay, if you say so. But I still don't like that look in your eyes. You look like you might get into trouble.
1: You know what I think after spending the day in the park?
2: What?
1: Trouble will be a welcome relief. Why did I ever have to decide to be a fiction writer? I could have stayed a newspaper reporter. I could have kept on writing those snappy obituary notices and worn a hat that turned up in front and shoes that did the same thing. Well, better see what's in this envelope. If you want real adventure, be at the corner of 7th and Main at 10 p.m. tonight. A black limousine will pick you up at that time. Do not try to engage the chauffeur in conversation. What's this? No signature. Oh-ho, no signature. Black limousines, chauffeurs who won't talk. Meetings on street corners at 10 o'clock at night. Well, this should be interesting. Uh-oh, there it is, a black limousine. Look at that chauffeur.
3: This way, Mr. Holliday.
1: Thanks. What a character this driver is. He looks like he spent his nights on a nice cold slab down at the morgue. Wonder if I can get him to talk. Driver. I said, driver. Chauffeur. Oh, you. Oh, pardon me.
3: Through there, Mr. Holliday.
1: So you do talk. I was beginning to wonder about that.
4: This way, Mr. Holliday.
1: Who's that?
4: It's only me, Mr. Holliday.
1: That black suit, it makes you almost invisible, you know.
4: Yes, I know. Follow me. You're curious about the way you were brought here. Did it frighten you?
1: Maybe. Maybe not.
4: This room, please. My office.
1: Well, this is very cozy.
4: Well, I'm glad you find it so. To eliminate a lot of questions, I'd like to say this. I know all about you.
1: All?
4: You're a successful writer. Apparently you fear nothing, and I would presume that some of your adventures...

0: You spring from that ad you run every week in the Star Times.
1: Did you find it interesting?
0: Adventure wanted. We'll go any place, do anything. Do you catch many people with that ad?
1: I caught you. Or is that vice versa?
0: I had you investigated, Holliday. I know where you live, what you do. The newspapers have told me of your experiences.
1: What are you leading up to?
0: You'll notice I had you brought here by a devious route. I wanted to be sure no one knew you were here.
1: Go on.
0: How much do you know about insurance, Holliday?
1: A great many people buy it. Great many don't.
0: And of those who do buy, a great many intend to defraud, to steal from their insurance company.
1: Now look, this is a racket. I'm not interested.
0: My name is Abner Blake. I'm the chief investigator for Northern Insurance.
1: Oh.
0: Do you remember the disappearance of Dr. Max Alexander?
1: I read something about it. Why?
0: He carried a very large policy with us. He's been gone almost 7 years. When his 7 years are up, the law will permit his widow to collect. And Holliday...
1: Yes?
0: I don't think Alexander is dead.
1: This man has the coldest, frostiest eyes of any professional man trailer I've ever seen. And he's loaded with energy. Energy which I'll bet has helped him track down the people who tried to cheat his insurance company. Boy, I'm glad I'm on his side.
0: If you'll think back, Dr. Alexander performed a very delicate brain surgery on a prominent man. The operation was not successful.
1: I remember that. He was criticized in some circles for taking a chance.
0: Immediately after the patient died, Alexander walked out of the operating room, the hospital, and so far as we've been able to prove, right out of this world. But I still feel that he's alive, somewhere.
1: And you believe it's an insurance fraud?
0: I'm sure it is. And I have a reputation, Holliday. No one has ever attempted to defraud Northern Insurance and has been successful.
1: You, suspect Mrs. Alexander?
0: Hardly. She's barely left her house in all these years. She receives no mail except from her daughter.
1: Her daughter?
0: She lives in New Mexico.
1: What about your regular men?
0: They've looked everywhere. They've come up with absolutely nothing.
1: Police?
0: Same thing.
1: And you're afraid you'll have to pay off?
0: No. Not if I have a smart man, a resourceful one. A man who can be as relentless as I am. And I think that man is you.
1: If Shakespeare were alive, he would cast Abner Blake in the role of Macbeth and throw him an extra part as one of the witches. But that's no affair of yours, Mr. Holliday. You've got to find a man who's been gone for almost 7 years. And if you were the hero of this story, you'd go to the files of a newspaper and look into the past.
2: Well, if it isn't Dan Holliday, what are you doing down the morgue at the Star Times?
1: What would anybody be doing down in the morgue, Mac?
2: Well, some of them just lay there. You know me, Dad. I just got to have my little joke once in a while. Now, what was it you're looking for?
1: Oh, the clips on a citizen named Dr. Max Alexander. What have you got on him?
2: The works, Dan. The whole works.
1: Prominent man dies following delicate operation. Doctor criticized for taking chance. Dr. Alexander walks out of operating room and disappears. Grief-stricken wife employs private investigators when police fail to find Dr. Alexander. Dr. Alexander given up for dead. Not a bad-looking citizen, the doctor. He's been shot from more angles in this Philadelphia to Atlantic City. Kindly eyes, intelligent face, strong chin. Yes, doctor, when I see you, I'll know you. And I hope to see you soon.
3: Yes?
1: Oh, I'm Dan Holliday, Mrs. Alexander. I'd like to talk to you about your husband.
3: My husband is dead.
1: Well, some people think he isn't.
3: They found something? They think he's alive? Come in. Now then, Mr. Holliday, who are you? And why are you looking for the doctor?
1: A commission from the insurance company. I hoped you might give me some information.
3: It was on all the front pages.
1: That's exactly as it happened?
3: Yes. He was never seen again. Oh, Mr. Holliday, if only you could find some trace of him.
1: I'm going to try.
3: You don't know how terrible it is. Almost 7 years. But still, I've had the feeling that he'll come back someday. You look for me, too.
1: Well, of course.
3: I miss him so.
1: What about your daughter?
3: After her father's disappearance, she couldn't stand it here in town. She went to our ranch in New Mexico.
1: Oh?
3: Her father's disappearance broke her heart. I pray you find him.
1: Mrs. Alexander, so do I. Mrs. Alexander is a grief-stricken old lady. One who sincerely wants her husband back. So, where to look first? This is the build-up to the main story, Holiday, and if you're smart, you'll bring in all the characters.
4: Where to, mister?
1: I want a drawing room to Albuquerque, New Mexico. Well, Holiday, you've got a railroad ticket and an hour to make the train. Better get back to your apartment. A quick shower, pack your bag, and get on your way.
5: We've been waiting for you, Mr. Holiday.
1: Well, gentlemen, is this a pleasant intrusion? And I hope you are gentlemen.
5: We were positive you wouldn't mind.
1: Oh, of course not. People break in here regularly.
5: Good. Sit down.
1: If you don't mind, I like the air up here.
5: As you wish. I understand you like to travel, Mr. Holiday.
1: Travel? A wonderful pastime, travel.
5: Ever think of South America?
1: Often. You see, I'm a Carmen Miranda fan.
5: How would you like to go to South America? For me. All expenses paid. For as long as you want to stay.
1: What would I have to do?
5: Just forget a few things.
1: Like New Mexico?
5: Particularly New Mexico.
1: Give me about 2 weeks and I'm your man.
5: You don't seem to understand. You're leaving. Tonight.
1: Well, that's what I mean. But I'm going west.
5: No. South.
1: You and I would make a nice compass together. Now, suppose you point north and walk right out of this apartment. Oh, and don't forget your gorilla.
5: You mean Spencer?
1: If that's his name, I mean Spencer.
5: You'll hurt his feelings talking that way.
1: Well, that makes us even. Just looking at him hurts mine.
5: Is it, South America?
1: In a way. At least I'm showing you the open-door policy. Now, get out, you and your gorilla.
6: Spencer.
1: I wouldn't recommend that.
6: So?
1: I said get out.
5: Have you ever stopped to consider something, Mr. Holiday?
1: What?
5: You may never get to New Mexico.
7: You are listening to Box 13, starring Alan Ladd as Dan Holiday. And now, back to Box 13, starring Alan Ladd as Dan Holiday.
1: Well, well. Now you've got all the ingredients for a story. Insurance investigator doesn't believe doctor is dead. Wife doesn't believe doctor is dead. Two men try to stop Ryder from making further investigation. All right, Holiday. Write the rest of the plot.
8: Well, maybe you'd better hit the sack.
1: This is very pleasant. I've got a comfortable drawing room, and I'll bet it's got 1,000 springs to ease my worries. Uh-oh. The man with the urge to send me to South America. Well, I've got something for him.
8: Let me go.
1: Now, fellow, what's the big idea breaking in here?
8: I'm sorry. I must have come into the wrong drawing room.
1: You came into the wrong apartment a couple of hours ago. Now, what do you want?
8: I just want to go to sleep.
1: In my traveling bag?
8: I was looking for my razor. I wanted to shave.
1: You just had a close one. Come on.
8: Where?
1: To find out if you got space in this train. If you haven't, we'll make some for you. Under guard in the baggage car. This is fine. I couldn't prove a thing. My friend had space, and to the conductor, it seemed like a perfectly logical thing to mistake car 19 for car 18. I wonder who this man is and who's in back of him.
4: Next stop, Albuquerque.
1: Albuquerque. Well, that's the end of the line for me. And I hope I don't mean that too literally. Long distance? I want to speak to Catherine Alexander at the Bar Cross Bar Ranch just outside of Valmont. Yes.
6: Hello?
1: Miss Alexander?
6: Yes?
1: This is Dan Holliday. Wonder if I might come out to the ranch and see you.
6: Oh, you're the man who's looking for Father. Mother wired me about you.
1: Was it complimentary?
6: Mother said she believed if anyone could find Dad, you could. Come right out. I want to talk to you.
1: And I want to talk to you.
9: Cab, mister?
1: Yeah, ever hear of Valmont?
9: Sure did.
1: Know where it is?
9: Sure do.
1: Very far?
9: Sure is.
1: Can you take me there?
9: Sure can. You got enough money to pay for the trip?
1: Sure have.
9: Let's go, then.
1: Sure thing. This is New Mexico, Holliday. Breathe deeply and treat your lungs to a shot of straight ozone. 20 miles to Valmont, and all you've seen on the whole trip is four buzzards, three in the air, and the one driving. And if he's a cab driver, I'm a flying disc.
9: Car behind.
1: Yeah, so I hear.
9: Wants me to pull over.
1: Don't do it.
9: Know them fellas?
1: One of them is Spencer.
9: Friend of yours?
1: That depends on what you mean by friend.
9: I gotta pull up. Those guys are gonna run me into the ditch.
1: Can you fight?
9: Nope.
1: Then can you recommend a good dentist?
9: What for?
1: Something tells me that when this is over, I'm going to need a new set of teeth.
10: You feel better, young man?
1: Yeah, thanks. What happened after those two fellas jumped me? Who are you?
10: My name is Moran. I'm the caretaker up at the Bar Cross Bar Ranch. I was coming down this way when you were forced off the road.
1: What happened to the driver?
10: Last I saw of him, he was just a cloud of dust.
1: I remember now. I got out of the car. He drove away.
10: Those two fellows started to beat you up good. When they saw me coming, they ran off, too. You had a mighty close call, young man.
1: I had three of them. After this, my luck runs out.
10: Somebody after you?
1: And vice versa. Say, how far is the ranch?
10: Half a mile up the road. Better take it easy.
1: Come on, I've got to get to the ranch.
10: Feel you can make it?
1: My friend, I've got to make it. This is not good. Spencer and his gorilla followed me all the way out here trying to stop me at every turn. Maybe I'm getting warm. But if that's true, why hasn't someone else found Dr. Alexander?
10: Here's the ranch house, Mr. Holliday. You say Miss Catherine was expecting you?
1: Yes, but hardly in this condition.
11: You're Dan Holliday? Well, what happened? You're all beaten up.
1: So this is Catherine Alexander. What a beautiful girl. And what beautiful eyes.
11: You'd better lie down, Mr. Holliday. You're badly hurt.
1: Oh, no, thanks, Miss Alexander. I don't feel that bad. I just look that way.
10: Anything more I could do, Miss Kathy?
11: Oh, no. No, and thank you so much. If you hadn't come along, Mr. Holliday might have been badly injured. Perhaps fatally.
10: Thank you, Miss Kathy.
11: Now then, how about a hot shower? You can get a rub down and change of clothes.
1: Miss Alexander, you read a man's mind.
11: Sometimes that's a pleasure. Depending on the man.
1: You're depending on me?
11: What do you think?
1: Well, this is more like it. Hot shower, brisk rub down, little iodine on a few... Ouch. Ouch, that stings. And Catherine was kind enough to loan me some riding clothes. That should indicate a sojourn in the saddle out on the desert, with the stars blinking their approval of my companion. Blinking approval? Holiday, you're an incurable romantic.
11: Isn't this beautiful? That gorgeous sky and the stars.
1: You love it, don't you?
11: I always have. Always will.
1: Have you been here long?
11: The Barcross Bar belonged to my dad. We used to come out during the summer. Now I live here all the time.
1: Alone?
11: Oh, there's always Moran.
1: Moran? He's a strange old fellow.
11: People around here say he's a little detached. But he's been wonderful to me.
1: Oh, say, those men who jumped me down the road. Moran ever see him before?
11: How could he? They were strangers.
1: Oh. Your mother told me you've been searching for your father a long time.
11: Yes. Mother and I have spent a fortune on private detectives, investigators, following up leads, but nothing ever happened.
1: Yes, I know. Oh, tell me, Miss Alexander.
11: Kathy, please.
1: Kathy, have you any idea where I might begin to look? I thought you might give me a starting point.
11: Not unless it would be back in the city. He just walked out one day. No one ever saw him again.
1: Well, I'd better go back there and start from scratch.
11: You don't have to leave right away.
1: I'd enjoy staying a while.
11: Maybe I have been lonesome. Perhaps I've forgotten what companionship can be.
1: Perhaps.
11: You'll stay a while?
1: A while.
11: Good. Say, the time. We'll be much too late for dinner. Come on, I'll race you.
1: You're on.
11: Hurry or I'll beat you. I'm at the corral gate already.
1: Kathy, look out! Kathy.
12: Mr. Holliday, what happened?
1: You were racing. The horse stumbled over that lower bar and threw her. Look at that gash in her head.
12: She's unconscious. I hope she isn't seriously hurt.
1: Well, stand there, man. Get into the house. Call a doctor.
12: Yes, a doctor. A doctor.
1: Hurry, will you?
12: Of course. Get into the medicine cabinet in the house. I need some bandages. She may be suffering from multiple contusions.
1: Multiple contusions?
12: Or even a compound skull fracture. Hurry, will you?
1: Compound skull fracture?
12: I don't know if you can find it. Hurry, I said. There isn't much time.
1: Okay, Dr. Alexander.
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0: Well, now I'm back in the city again. Walking up the street towards that same grim gray house where I first met Abner Blake. Up the steps, Holiday, and write the final chapter.
1: That was a nice job, Holiday.
0: I was nice about it.
1: What do you mean?
0: You didn't see the look in Dr. Alexander's eyes when he recovered his mind. And that lovely, lovely girl being mixed up in a deal like this.
1: If you feel sorry for her, you're making a big mistake.
0: Yes, I know. She was following him the day he walked out into the country. She'd almost caught up with him when a hit-and-run driver knocked him down.
1: That's when she got the idea for the disappearance act.
0: Why not? The doctor's face had been so damaged no one would ever recognize him. And he'd lost his memory to top it off.
1: We've got the daughter and the mother in custody.
0: Just think, if she hadn't have fallen off that horse, I might never have been able to prove that Dr. Alexander was alive.
1: I know.
0: Hiding him on his own ranch was the daughter's idea, too.
1: Why not? No one would pay attention to an old man puttering around the place.
0: I've got a story, and I don't like it. Mother and daughter hide amnesia victim to collect insurance.
1: Well, excuse me. Blake speaking. Yes, he's here. For you, Holiday.
0: Oh, thanks. Hello.
2: Mr. Holiday, this is Susie.
0: Oh, yes, Susie.
2: There's a message for you in box 13. Shall I read it to you?
0: Now, Susie, you know you're not supposed to open my mail.
2: But this is already open. It's a postcard.
0: Oh. Is it interesting?
2: I think it is.
0: All right, come on. Tell me what it says.
2: It says, rental for box 13, $15.
0: Oh, fine. Goodbye, Susie.
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0: Alan Ladd appears through the courtesy of Paramount Pictures and may currently be seen in Wild Harvest. Box 13 is written and directed by Ted Hediger. Original music was composed and conducted by Rudy Schrager. This is a Mayfair production.
1: 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You just heard an episode of Box 13, which originally aired Sunday, August 29th, 1948, 78 years ago today, titled Insurance Fraud Scheme. Here's Casey Crime Photographer from Thursday, August 29th, 1946, 80 years ago today. Its title, The Red Raincoat.

0: Well, Casey, how are you coming along with that crossword puzzle?
1: Well, I'm stuck, Ethelbert, for a seven-letter name beginning with H, and it's a place in Ohio.
0: That's a tough one, Casey.
2: Not for me, boys, not for me.
1: Hiya, Tony.
2: Hi, fellas. Yes, sir, the word you're looking for is Hocking. H-O-C-K-I-N-G. The Hocking Valley.
1: Hey, that fits. 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
2: 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Written by Alonzo Dean Cole, our adventure for tonight, The Red Raincoat.
3: Night, about 9:30. Rain. Hard, pelting rain that has driven people indoors and left the streets deserted. At the corner, a bus stop. A woman alights from it. She wears a red hooded raincoat that covers her head and most of her face. She turns into a side street lined with cheap walk-up apartment houses. Midway of the block, she is about to pass the entrance to an alley when, from its darkness, there's a gunshot. Then another, and another. The woman falls. On the street, brakes are hastily applied to a cruising taxi. As it comes to a skidding halt, the driver...
4: Police! Hey, copper!
5: I heard those shots.
4: Where?
5: From that alley, I think. I didn't see no one.
6: Well, this dame got it in the back.
5: Three bullet holes.
6: Stay here, fella. Don't let anybody touch her. I'm going to look in that alley.
7: Get back, you people! Get back! This ain't a free show. There's been a murder here.
8: Push him back, Paletti. So I'll have room to shoot a picture.
7: I'm doing the best I can, Casey. Move, you folks, move.
8: That's better. There's one for page one. Now,
9: that'll be all, Casey.
8: Well, look who's finally got here. My old pal, Logan.
9: How often do I have to tell you that no press pictures are to be taken at the scene of a homicide until after the police photographers get through?
8: Oh, I've got a rotten memory, haven't I, chum?
9: By rights, I ought to take that camera away from you.
8: Oh, no, you wouldn't do that to me, not with all these people looking on.
9: I... Oh, nuts. You cops, push this mob back. Clear the block so we'll have room to move around. Sergeant.
10: Yes, Captain.
9: Tell me what happened here.
8: Oh, I can tell you that, Logan.
9: Huh?
8: A cab driver, that little guy over there, heard three shots fired from the alley here and saw this gal in the red raincoat fold up on the sidewalk.
9: Yeah?
8: A uniformed cop, this guy right here, heard the shots too, searched the alley and found nothing. Yeah? All the rest is up to you.
9: Hmm. What is Doc's report show, Sergeant?
6: He said the woman was killed instantly, Captain. One of those bullet holes is in line with the heart. Of course, you can't be sure it followed that line through her body until she's turned over.
9: Now, don't do that until my tech men get through.
6: No, sir.
9: Anyone find out who the woman is?
6: Not yet, sir. When we can go through her pockets, we'll probably find something that'll...
8: Ann Williams is circulating through that crowd, Logan, trying to locate someone who might know... Say, here she comes now with a fat tape.
11: Hello, Captain.
9: Hello, Miss Williams.
11: Casey, this lady thinks she recognizes the dead woman.
8: Well, that's swell, Annie. If you can identify her, lady, your picture will be in the paper.
9: Say, I happen to be in charge here.
8: Oh, excuse us, Logan.
9: Who do you think the dead woman is, lady?
11: Well, as I was just telling this young newspaper woman, officer, I can't be sure because the poor thing is lying on her face. But I'm almost positive that's the body of Nora Gellhorn, because she had a red raincoat exactly like that. She's the only woman in this neighborhood who'd wear anything so flashy. And I've got a notion that a certain person wanted her out of the way.
8: Huh?
9: What do you mean by that?
11: Well, her husband, officer, has been carrying on something disgraceful with another woman. Mrs. Gellhorn told me that herself. And she wasn't the sort who'd let a man divorce her just because he happened to fall in love with somebody else. So I think...
8: That her husband shot her?
11: Oh, I know it's an awful thing to say, mister, but from the goings-on I've heard about it, I think he's been planning to put her out of the way for a long time. As I was saying to my eldest daughter, Eloise, only last night...
9: Where do these Gellhorns live?
11: Oh, over there in the corner building on this side of the street. That's number 371, apartment 4C. I live in the apartment house next door. I'm Mrs. Patch. Mrs. Ida Patch. I said to my eldest daughter only last night...
9: Excuse me, Mrs. Patch. Who's the other woman in this case? The one you say Gellhorn's been carrying on with?
11: Oh, her name's Randall, Emma Randall. She and her husband live in the same building as the Gellhorns. Their apartment's directly across from mine.
8: Hey, wait a minute. This Emma Randall has a husband?
11: Yeah, poor man. Hey, you know, he stands in the way of Ferris Gellhorn's plans, too. So if you policemen don't act fast and put that murderer behind bars,
10: act fast, Mrs. Patch, if a checkup shows that your story is okay.
11: Oh, you'll find it's true, all right. I'm not the only person in this block who's been expecting a thing like this to happen.
6: Captain Logan.
10: Yes, Sergeant?
6: The photographers and tech men are finished. You can examine the body now.
10: Come on, Mrs. Patch. I want you to make your identification positive.
11: Oh, I hate to look at the poor thing. Oh, well, Captain, I know my duty.
10: Will you turn the body over, Doctor, so we can see the face? Thanks.
8: She wasn't a bad-looking gal, Annie.
12: Nope. Kind of pretty.
11: Oh! Oh!
10: Well, what's the matter, Mrs. Patch?
11: Wait! That isn't Nora Gellhorn.
12: It isn't?
11: No, that's Emma Randall.
8: The woman you said Gellhorn was in love with?
11: Yeah, but that's Nora Gellhorn's raincoat. I'm sure of it now that I see it close.
10: Since Mrs. Gellhorn isn't inside of it, you'll have to revise your theory. I guess you don't think Gellhorn would shoot the woman he's in love with.
11: No, he was crazy about Mrs. Randall. He wouldn't shoot her.
8: Too bad, Logan. For a few minutes, it looked as though you had a sweet suspect in a case that was half sewed up.
10: Well, it may still be that way. Mrs. Patch, what kind of a guy is Randall, this dead woman's husband?
11: Well, he's a nice, quiet kind of man.
10: Quiet kind,
11: yeah.
10: Huh? Did he know about his wife and Gellhorn?
11: Oh, he must have. Everybody knew.
10: Yeah, he sounds like the answer, Casey. This guy Randall stood all he could, then waited for his wife tonight and paid her off.
11: James Randall wouldn't do that. He couldn't have done it.
10: I'm afraid that's something you can't be sure of, lady.
11: But I am sure. Mr. Randall hasn't been outside of his apartment since early this evening. He was inside it when I heard shooting down here on the street.
10: How do you know he was inside?
11: Well, his living room window was just across the court from mine. One of his shades was up a few inches, and I saw him over there, lying on the couch.
8: You saw him?
11: Well, just by accident, of course. I never spy on my neighbors.
8: Well, that's that, Logan.
10: Yeah.
8: But there's another possible angle.
10: What?
8: That red raincoat. Mistaken identity.
12: Gellhorn may have thought he was shooting his wife.
8: That's it, Annie.
10: Yeah. Wait a minute. Mrs. Patch, you're sure this is Mrs. Gellhorn's raincoat?
11: Oh, I'm positive. I recognize it by those peculiar buttons and that little mended place on the right shoulder.
10: Well, have you any idea why Mrs. Randall should have been wearing it?
11: Well, I suppose Nora Gellhorn lent it to her.
10: Weren't they enemies?
11: Well, not outwardly. Like most jealous women, they made believe they were friends. Would have made things kind of difficult if they didn't, seeing as they not only lived in the same house, but worked in the same restaurant.
8: Worked in the same restaurant?
11: Yeah, Harley's Grill. They're both waitresses there.
10: Do you know if Mrs. Gellhorn or her husband are home now?
11: No, I don't. Their windows aren't on my side of the house.
10: That's too bad.
8: Let's find out for ourselves, Logan.
10: We will, Casey. Sergeant, take charge here.
6: Yes, sir.
10: Have Martin take Mrs. Patch down to headquarters and get a complete deposition from her.
11: Oh, I'd much rather go with you, Captain.
8: You and the captain can get together later, Mrs. Patch. But I'll shoot that picture of you now.
11: For the paper, Mr. Casey?
8: The best paper in town.
11: Oh, goodness, I look just a fright in this old coat. On account of rain, I didn't get...
8: Fine clothes on you would only gild the lily.
11: Oh, Mr. Casey.
8: Well, now, just stand just as you are. Hold that bewitching smile. That does it.
11: You want to take another?
10: If he does, he's staying here without me. Come on, Miss Williams.
8: Okay. I'll take more shots of you later, Mrs. Patch. Coming, Logan.
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0: try to pull yourself together, Mr. Randall. I'm sorry we've had to bring you such rotten news.
1: And my wife. Dead.
2: Tough fella.
1: Please let me go to her. I got to see her.
0: Not now.
2: Later, pal.
1: Yeah, but she's lying down there in the street, you say, in the rain.
3: They'll have taken her away by now, Mr. Randall. You can go to her when you get a little more used to the idea of what you'll have to see.
1: Yeah, maybe. Maybe that'll be better. Who killed her, Captain? Who shot my wife?
0: Well, we hope you may be able to help us find that out.
1: I don't know. I can't help you.
0: Before we came to you, we stopped at the Gellhorn's apartment. Nobody was home.
1: Why'd you stop there?
0: Well, we want to meet Mr. Gellhorn, especially. He a friend of yours?
1: He's a neighbor.
0: I see.
1: You've been talking to people, Captain. Someone's been telling you things.
0: Oh, frankly, yes. Randall, do you think...
1: No. Ferris Gellhorn would be the last man in the world who'd kill my wife.
0: That wasn't the question I meant to ask you. You think he's the sort who'd kill his own wife?
1: I don't know.
0: Now, when you let us in here, Mr. Randall, you said you'd been asleep.
1: Yeah, I was tired and I came home from work and I lay down on the couch there.
2: Well, what time was that?
1: It was around 6:30, Mr. Casey. I slept until your knock at the door woke me up.
2: There was plenty of daylight when you fell asleep. Around 6:30, Mr. Randall. Why did you turn the electric lights on then?
1: The lights?
2: Yeah. We saw a crack of light under the door before we knocked and woke you up.
1: Well, you see, when my wife was working late, Mr. Casey, I always turned the light on for her if I was going out or going to sleep. You see, she hated to come home to a dark apartment.
4: Will you keep your big mouth shut, Casey, and let me handle this?
2: It was a question we wanted answered, wasn't it?
4: Well, I'd have asked the question, and I'll check on the answer. Now, you attend to your job and let me attend to mine.
2: Okay, I'll take some pictures.
4: No?
2: Well, Morning Express readers will want to know what the dead woman's apartment looks like. That'll be a good shot of this living room. Now I'll get one of the bedrooms.
1: Yeah.
3: Mr. Randall, you must try to pull yourself together. You just must.
1: Yeah, I'll do my best, Miss Williams.
3: Good.
0: Well, how long had you been married, Randall?
1: 8 years.
0: When did you and your wife meet the Gellhorns?
1: Well, about 2 years ago, Captain.
0: What sort of a fellow is Gellhorn?
1: I hate the guy's insides. He's a lousy wolf and a double crosser. But if you suspect him of her murder, I know you're wrong. He wanted her to live. He didn't want her dead.
3: This man sounds like a square shooter, Captain.
0: Yeah, he does, Miss Williams.
2: Check me down on that, too.
0: Oh, so you're back again, Casey.
2: Mm-hmm. I didn't want to miss anything.
0: Who's there?
5: Valenti, Captain.
0: Come in.
5: We found Mrs. Gellhorn.
0: Oh, is this...
6: I'm Nora Gellhorn, Captain. This officer came to the restaurant for me. He told me why.
0: Sit down, Mr. Gellhorn. I've got to ask you some questions.
6: Just a minute, please. Jim.
2: Yeah, Nora.
6: You know I didn't like your wife. I had plenty of reason not to, but... Now, I'm very sorry for you.
2: Thank you.
6: Now, Captain, what did you want to know?
0: Well, first, Mrs. Gellhorn, did you lend Mrs. Randall the raincoat she wore tonight?
6: Yes, I did. It was pouring when she got through work, and she didn't even have an umbrella with her. I was working late tonight in another girl's place, and I figured the rain had stopped by the time I finished, so I said, take my coat.
0: And you remained at the restaurant after Mrs. Randall left there, Mrs. Gellhorn?
6: Yes, I did.
2: I checked, and Mrs. Gellhorn was in the restaurant when Mrs. Randall was shot, Captain.
0: Oh, okay, Paletti.
2: Mrs. Gellhorn.
6: Yes?
2: You said you worked late tonight in another girl's place?
6: That's right.
2: And do you usually come home at the same time as Mrs. Randall?
6: Usually.
2: Did your husband expect you at the usual time tonight?
6: I guess so. I didn't bother to tell him. He doesn't care when I come home or if I come home.
0: That looks like the payoff, Casey.
2: Yeah.
0: You know where your husband is tonight, Mrs. Gellhorn?
6: Well, he told me he was going to the movies.
0: What theater?
6: I don't know. You might find him at any of the neighborhood theaters, except the 4th Avenue. He went there last night to see Lost Holiday.
5: We'll pick him up. Sergeant Flanagan's posted guys at all the theaters around here, Captain. And that Mrs. Patch gave us a first-class description of Gellhorn.
6: So Mrs. Patch is the one who's been telling you cops things?
0: She told us nothing that you and Mr. Randall haven't verified, Mrs. Gellhorn.
6: Oh, all right, then. My husband has been two-timing both me and Jim Randall here. But if you've got an idea that he killed Emma, you're wrong.
1: I've told him that, Nora.
0: Well, Mrs. Gellhorn, do you think he'd have liked you out of the way and Randall here so he and Mrs. Randall would be free to get married?
6: Well, Well, sure, he'd have liked that, but I know that he wouldn't...
0: Come in.
7: We've got Gellhorn, sir.
0: I'm all ready for him, Sergeant.
7: He's downstairs. You want him brought up here?
0: Yeah. Wait a minute. He hasn't been told anything.
7: Oh, not a word, sir.
0: Where'd you get him?
7: Coming out of the Fourth Avenue Theater.
3: Fourth Avenue?
0: You said he'd seen the show there, Mrs. Gellhorn.
3: Well, I thought he had last night. I can't understand.
0: I can. Go into that bedroom, Mrs. Gellhorn.
3: Into the bedroom?
0: For just a few minutes. Close the door and don't come out till I call you. Then come out quick.
3: All right, I'll do it, but I don't...
0: Okay, Sergeant. Have Gellhorn brought up.
7: Yes, sir. The captain will see him up here, Pete. Come on.
2: The old surprise treatment for Gellhorn, Logan.
0: Yeah. His reaction when he sees his wife alive is all I need now.
2: Certainly looks as though...
0: Everything fits. Even the theater where they picked him up. He'd seen the picture there, so he could describe every part of it that was shown while he was waiting in that alley.
3: He went there after the shooting to establish an alibi.
0: Sure, Mr.
7: Sure he is, Captain.
0: Bring him in.
8: You don't have this job.
0: I'm Captain Logan, Gellhorn.
2: So you're the boss of these monkeys who've been putting a muscle on me. What's the big idea?
0: We're simply doing a little investigating, Mr. Gellhorn.
2: Investigating what? And why here? Randall, what's your part in this? Why have I been brought to his apartment?
0: I'll explain, Gellhorn, if you need an explanation after... Lady, come out of that bedroom. You in that bedroom, come out.
2: Nora.
0: Think you're looking at a ghost, Gellhorn?
2: But what's my wife doing here?
0: She's the last person you expected to see, isn't she? You thought she was dead.
2: Well,
0: this will wipe that phony look of innocence off your face. The woman who wore your wife's red raincoat tonight was Emma Randall.
2: Huh.
0: She's dead.
2: Emma's dead?
0: Yes, Gellhorn. With three bullets in her back that you put there.
2: I
3: get it now, Captain. He mistook her for me in my raincoat.
9: He killed my wife. Let me at him. I'll tell him.
0: Take him, boys. I've got him, Captain.
2: Not before I get a picture.
9: What's this all about?
0: You know, Gellhorn. I'm arresting you on a charge of murder.
2: Me? Murder? I got a shot of that, too.
0: All right, boys. Let's get him back to headquarters.
9: Well, you can't do this to me. You don't know what you're doing.
3: Well, come on, Casey. This case is all sewed up. Let's get our stuff to the paper.
2: Okay, Annie. But I wonder...
3: What?
2: If this case is sewed up right.
10: After what you and Miss Williams have told me, Casey, I can't see any doubt of that fella Gellhorn's guiltiness.
3: There isn't any doubt, Ethelbert, except in Casey's much too active imagination.
2: Oh, Annie, you've closed your mind like Logan.
3: Oh.
2: You two had so completely sold yourselves on Gellhorn's guilt before you saw him that nothing could unsell you. Didn't mean a thing to you, for instance, when Logan's big surprise act laid an egg.
3: Oh, that.
2: Gellhorn didn't act as if he was looking at a ghost when his wife stepped out of that bedroom.
3: Well, so what? He probably got a flash of Emma Randall's face after he shot her, realized the big mistake he'd made, and was all prepared.
2: Well, that's possible, yeah. You know, Mrs. Gellhorn took longer than she should have to come out of that bedroom. And then she looked more nervous than her husband. I'd like to know why.
3: Oh, Casey, you're trying to make something out of such little things.
2: The parts of the case fit too smoothly, Annie, as though they'd been oiled by somebody. Yeah, but I can't figure it out. Oh, nuts.
10: You know, this Gellhorn business is a lot like another murder I read about. It happened over in England.
2: And that's the Haslington murder, yeah.
10: Haslington was the name of the gal who got shot. You know about it, huh?
2: Yeah, Ethelbert.
3: Oh, that's a famous old-timer, Ethelbert. Happened before any one of us were born.
10: It was all news to me when I read it a couple of months ago in a detective magazine. They called it the Case of the Sable Cloak.
2: Case of the Sable... Yeah, detective magazine would.
10: Hmm?
2: Say, you know, I promised to show you those pictures I took last night that the paper didn't have space for.
10: Yeah, I'd like to see them.
2: Here. Here's a print of the Randall living room. This is the bedroom, and here's Mrs. Patch.
3: And will she be sore because her picture didn't make the paper? She's the woman who gave us the lead on Gellhorn.
10: Ain't she a funny-looking old dame? Look at the...
3: Yes.
2: She's a dangerous old dame. Say, wait a minute. Give me that picture I took of the bedroom.
10: Huh?
2: I noticed it before, but it didn't register. Look at the pillows on the bed.
3: Well, they're just pillows.
2: Yeah, but they're on top of the bedspread, uncovered.
3: I don't
2: Randall's alibi, Annie.
3: What?
2: Ben, now, wait a minute. Look at this picture of the living room. The window shades are pulled to within a few inches at the bottom. Now, that narrow space is all Mrs. Patch had to look through when she saw Randall lying on the couch.
3: What have pillows in the bedroom got to do
10: with... That's what I'd like to know.
2: Ethelbert, you say you read about the Haslington murder in a recent magazine. Was the magazine True Murder Chronicles?
10: Yeah, but it
2: that
10: was called
2: does
10: The
2: it.
10: Case of the Sable Cloak. What does it?
2: You've been a great help to me tonight, pal. And a Ferris Gellhorn.
10: I?
2: Come on, Annie. We're going to pay another call on Emma Randall's husband.
3: Well, okay, Casey, but I'd still like to know...
10: So would I. But what was the... Oh, they always do that to me.
11: Who's that?
2: Casey, Mr. Randall. And Miss Williams. May we come in? It's important.
11: Just a minute.
3: Casey, how are you going
2: You'll
3: to...
2: soon know, Annie. A door just closed inside there.
3: Oh, what? I don't know why you haven't told me all you
2: I've
3: think.
2: I've been too busy thinking to tell you, Annie.
11: Come in.
2: Thanks, Randall.
11: Sit down, Miss Williams.
3: Thank you.
11: Casey?
2: I'll rest on my feet, thanks.
11: What have you come to see me about?
2: New evidence in your wife's murder.
11: New evidence?
2: Yeah. Gellhorn didn't kill her.
11: What do you mean?
2: Say, it's awful stuffy in here. You mind if I lift this shade and raise the window a little?
11: Since you're already doing it.
2: Thanks. Randall, you ever read a story called The Case of the Sable Cloak?
11: No.
2: It's funny. It was published only a few months ago in True Murder Chronicles. And I noticed several issues of that magazine here last evening.
11: Well, those magazines belong to my wife. I never read them.
2: Oh, I see. Well, this particular story told about a rich Englishman who fell hard for a gal named Haslington. He wanted to marry her, but he had a wife. His wife owned a sable coat, and one night he shot and killed a woman who was wearing that coat, but the woman had borrowed it from his wife, and the woman was Miss Haslington.
11: Well, that's like Gellhorn and Emma.
2: Uh-huh, yeah. The cops were pretty sure to remember the famous Haslington case if a similar murder occurred and to jump to a conclusion based upon it, see? If everything was previously arranged to point that way. Don't you think so?
11: I don't know.
2: Oh, sure you do.
11: I tell you,
2: now,
11: the
2: guy who really murdered your wife was fairly smart. He started to point suspicion toward where he wanted to fall soon after that magazine story gave him his big idea. And he figured a pretty fair alibi. He even had an excuse for a light to burn when it shouldn't have, so he could be seen in a place where he wasn't.
11: What are you driving at?
2: After the murder, he continued to play smart. He denied his belief in Gellhorn's guilt while constantly pointing the finger at him. And he got rid of the clothes he'd worn out in the rain. I looked for him while I was in your bedroom last night.
11: You're accusing me?
2: Because you slipped up on a little detail last night, and because tonight, the two of you made a bigger mistake.
11: Keep away from that door.
2: Come out of that room, Mrs. Gellhorn. Come out.
6: All right. Here I am.
2: You shouldn't have let your murder partner come here to talk things over, Randall. And you shouldn't have hidden her so clumsily before you let us in.
11: He knows, Nora. He knows everything.
6: Shut up, Jim. He wouldn't have known anything if you hadn't said that.
2: It doesn't matter now, does it?
6: Yes, it does. Don't make a move. Ooh. Means you too, Miss Williams.
2: Is that the gun your boyfriend used to kill his wife with?
6: If it is, you'll never prove it.
11: Nora, what are you going to do?
6: The only thing to do, Jim, kill these people. They know you killed your wife and that I helped you. They can send us to the chair.
2: You'll never get away with it.
6: We'll tell the police you broke in here and I shot you in self-defense.
2: Just a second, Mrs. Gellhorn. I want to go on living. And I've arranged things, so I will.
6: How do you mean?
2: You've forgotten. I opened that window.
6: Window? Mrs. Patch.
2: She's been getting an eyeful and an earful.
12: I'll have you know, Mr. Casey, that I only happened to be at this window by accident.
2: I believe you, Mrs. Patch. Give me that gun, Mrs. Gellhorn. Thank you. Now, you two smart killers, sit down and wait for the cops. Go on, Randall. Phone headquarters, Annie.
3: Okay, Casey. After I phone city desk. Oh, but wait a minute. You still haven't told me why those pillows on the top of the bed made
2: We'll go
3: think.
2: Over to the Blue Note, Annie, and I'll tell you all about it.
3: All right.
2: Oh, Mrs. Patch.
12: Yeah?
2: I guarantee that your picture will be in the Express tomorrow.
12: Oh, Mr. Casey!
13: 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And now, back to Casey and Anne at the Blue Note Cafe.
10: This Randall and Mrs. Gellhorn planned the killing so they could be free to tie up with one another, huh, Casey?
2: That's right, Ethelbert, yeah.
10: You still haven't told me what you had on Randall when you went to his place, Casey.
2: Well, I didn't have anything, except the Haslington case you'd mentioned.
10: You mean the case of the sable cloak.
2: Okay, pal, the case of the sable cloak, then.
10: I think that's a nice title.
2: I only had that, a hunch about those bed pillars, and the hope that Randall would crack up and make an admission.
10: Yeah, what was your hunch about them bed pillows?
2: Well, I figured Randall might have rigged up a dummy to fool Mrs. Patch. That all she really saw were his pants and shirt stuffed with pillows.
3: And that was all she saw, too, Ethelbert. When Randall came back after the shooting, he got out of his wet clothes, put on the dry ones that had covered the dummy, and tossed the pillows back under the bed. But a little too carelessly.
10: What'd he do with the clothes he'd worn out in the rain?
3: Put them in Gellhorn's apartment. They belonged to Gellhorn. Randall had even worn his things.
10: Say, he and that Mrs. Gellhorn thought of almost everything.
2: Yes, Ethelbert. Almost everything.
10: You know, Casey, it's like my sister Edna says, quote, anything that's not worth doing is not worth doing well. Yeah, unquote.
13: 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It is written by Alonzo Dean Cole and is based on the fictional character of Casey created by George Harmon Cox. 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A great name in glass. Our cast included Miss Leslie Woods as Ann Williams and John Gibson as Ethelbert. The Blue Note pianist was Herman Chittison, and the original music was by Archie Blyer. Crime Photographer is brought to you each Thursday at this time by the Anchor Hawking Glass Corporation of Lancaster, Ohio, and its more than 10,000 employees. 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

0: 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But first, hear this.
1: Hello, I'm Dorothy Olson, singing schoolteacher on NBC's big weekday musical show, Bandstand. But right now, I'd like to talk to you parents. I'd like to ask you a few questions as you're getting ready to send your youngsters back to school. Are you helping your child get the most out of his school? Do you make his home conditions favorable enough for him to do his homework? Do you show an interest in his schoolwork? Remember, your child's success in school and later on in life depends to a large degree on your attitude towards his schooling today. And there's another important thing. Everyone needs a good send-off in the morning, and that goes for children, too. Be sure your children have a substantial breakfast and a cheery goodbye before they head for school each day. Remember, you can't expect your child to do it all himself. Encourage him in his schooling, both in your attitude and in your actions as he goes back to school this fall.

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1: Lunch, dear.
2: Oh, I'll be right there.
1: Oh, come on, you old hermit. I have a buffet on the terrace.
2: I'm coming. So, I'm an old hermit, am I? And our daughter says I'm eccentric now. I wonder how the devil she ever found out.
3: From me, of course.
2: Mm-hmm. But you love me just the same.
3: Oh, Max, what got into you? Stop it.
2: Oh, I reached the dangerous age. And, lady, I'm going to have fun.
3: Well, come on out to the terrace. The hamburgers will get cold.
2: My dear, I'm going to have a new kind of fun.
3: Oh?
2: It's a joke. I'm going to play a tremendous joke on the whole world.
0: I had been working for this moment for 10 years, and now, Volplas, three of them, a male and two females. I had called them Volplas since that day 10 years ago when I got the idea of creating a flying mutant, which I would teach to feed, play, and talk. Now I was almost ready to play my joke on the world. After lunch, when I returned to the lab, the Volplas were moving about on the mattress where I'd placed them, and the male was trying to stand. They were about 28 inches high. Except for the face, chest, and belly, the Volplas were covered with a soft, almost golden down. The skin was pink. Upon his head and across his shoulders, the male had a shock of fur as soft as a chinchilla. The cranium was in the same proportion to the body as it is in the human. And they were shockingly human-eyed. When the male spread his arms, the span was 48 inches. I held his arms out and tried to tease the spars open. These spars turned backward and ran alongside the wrist almost to the elbow. Powerful wrist muscles could snap them outward and forward. Suddenly, as I teased the male Volpla, this happened. The spars shot outward, adding 9 inches to each side of his span. The lateral skin that had until now been resting in folds was tightened into a golden plane that stretched from the tip of the spar to his waist. A true gliding plane. Perhaps even a soaring plane. By 4 o'clock that afternoon, they were ready for their first solid food. Come on now, here, hold the cup. That's the way. Hold the cup. Oh, you're a beauty. Hey, you're all beauties. No, come on. Hey, don't climb on my back. No, stop. Oh, that's better. Oh, hello, pretty one. Hello.
4: Hello.
2: So that's the way it's going to be, eh? Hello.
4: Hello.
2: Oh, wonderful. Oh, you have no idea what I have in store for you, my dears. I will teach you a language. Perhaps English, or simple basic English. You will have your own crafts, and you'll live in small tree houses, and I'll teach you legends that you came from the stars, that you watched the red men and the white men, and you listened to their speech. And when you're able to take care of yourselves, I'll turn you loose. There'll be Volpla colonies up and down the coast before anyone suspects. And then, my dear, one day, somebody will see a Volpla, and the scientists will observe them. Then the legends will come. Isn't that funny?

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0: Now back to X-1 and Act 2 of Volpla.
1: I used the metabolic accelerator to cut the Volpla's gestation down to 1 week. And I used it to bring the infants to maturity in 1 month. By the next spring, I had a colony of over 100 Volplas, and I shut down the accelerator. From now on, they could have their babies in their own way. I had devised a language for them, and I carefully adulterated it with English, as if they had observed us and learned. My Volplas were amazing. They were bilingual. Well, Jane and Susie went down to Santa Barbara for a week, and I took the opportunity to ship the male and the oldest two females out of the lab. I put them in a jeep beside me and drove to a secluded valley about a mile back in the ranch.
2: Tree, tree, tree, rock, sky, sky, sky.
1: That's right, Chief, that's the sky. All right, come on now, everybody out. Run, jump.
3: Jump, jump, run, run, run, sky, sky,
1: that's
3: sky.
1: That's right, that's
3: sky.
1: Right, take off, go ahead. He spent about 2 hours chasing the two girl Volplas around, and then he made a leap for one. And when he spread his arms, his spars snapped out, and those golden planes sheared into the air.
2: Sky! Sky! Sky!
1: He sailed over her, and he rose up, and he hung in the breeze for a long moment, 3 feet above the ground.
2: Fly! Fly! Fly!
1: That's right! You can fly! You can fly!
2: Oh, fly! Fly! Fly!
1: They learned quickly and brilliantly. They were not really flyers. They were gliders and soarers. Before long, they took agilely to the trees and launched themselves in beautiful glides for hundreds of feet, banking and turning and spiraling to a gentle halt. Oh, I laughed out loud with anticipation. Wait until the first pair of these is brought before a sheriff. Wait till the newspaper reporters are routed out into the hills to witness this. When they were tired, the Volplas lay on their backs with their planes stretched out. The oldest one came over to me. He squatted, his elbows resting in the ground, his wrists crossed at his chest.
2: Before the red men, we live here.
1: That's right. In places like these, you lived all along these mountains. Now there are very few of you left. Since you've been staying in my place, you've naturally forgotten the ways of living outdoors.
2: We learn again. We stay here.
1: That's right. Now look. Look, you see up in that tree? That's a bird. That's your food, if you can kill it.
2: How?
1: Well, I don't think you can get at them in the tree. You'll have to soar up above and catch one of them on the wing when they fly away. Go ahead, try. He climbed the tree and launched himself and caught a warm updraft from the hillside. In no time, he was about 200 feet away. He began working his way, crisscrossing back to us, and then suddenly he dived. He caught the bird! He caught the bird!
2: Bird! Bird! Bird! We eat!
1: Yes, yes, you eat this. I'll show you how to build a fire. Again, I told them the story I had made up. How they came long before the red men in a ship from the stars. I taught them to point to the planet Venus and say that was the star they came from. I grinned to think of the many stories that would be written in the Sunday supplements. Oh, what a great joke I was playing on the world.
2: We came from a star before the red men? From a star?
1: Yes, yes. The next week, I brought all the Volplas out to the Oakwood. There were 107 men, women, and children. By the end of the week, they were scattered over 4 square miles of the ranch. They hunted sparrows and cooked them over tiny fires. The little creatures delighted me more and more. For hours, I could watch them play. I could sit all afternoon and watch them at work in a treehouse, quite forgetting to go home.
4: Well, how does the mighty hunter who now returns from the forest?
1: Fine. Oh, I've been enjoying the local animal life.
4: So is our daughter.
1: What do you mean?
4: She has two of them up in her room.
1: Two what?
4: I don't know. What do you call them?
1: I went up the stairs 3 at a time and burst into my daughter's room. There she sat in her bed, reading a book to 2 Volplas.
3: Hello there, King Arthur.
1: What's going on here?
4: Oh, nothing, Daddy.
5: We're just reading like we always do.
6: Like always? How long has this been going on?
5: Oh, weeks and weeks. How long is it since that first time you came here to visit me?
3: Weeks and weeks.
6: But you're teaching them to read.
5: Oh, of course. They're such good pupils and so grateful. Daddy, you won't make them go away, will you?
6: Oh, Jane, why didn't you tell me such a thing like this was going on?
4: Now, you listen to me, mister. Your whole life is a secret from us. Just what makes you think your daughter can't have a little secret of her own?
6: Oh, fine secret. Didn't it occur to you that this might be dangerous? Those creatures are...
4: Oh, Max, for heaven's sakes, they're sweet, lovable little creatures without a harm in their furry little bodies. Now, don't get excited.
6: Chief! Chief! Look, where are you?
7: Here, Fush!
6: Listen. Listen, do you realize there are two Volplas in my daughter's bedroom?
7: Yes, they go there every day. Is there anything wrong with that?
6: But she's teaching them the words men put on paper.
7: Yes, you told us men may be enemies. We wish to learn so we can protect. I have thing here.
6: Well, that's the San Francisco Chronicle.
7: We've been taking it for some time from box at your house.
6: Oh.
7: I have learned from the others. I can read most of this.
6: It was terrible. The whole wonderful joke of the Volplas would be lost. But I knew what I would have to do. I'd have to explain that my family and I had found a colony of them in our ranch and taught them English and taught them to read. I was stuck with that.
7: Men are dangerous. They will shoot us with guns if we leave here.
6: No. Now listen. When they know who you are, they'll leave you alone. Now, you must disperse all your families at once. Send them far away and spread out.
7: No. We cannot leave these woods. Men would shoot us.
6: But I'm telling you...
7: Perhaps you are not a good friend. Perhaps you have lied to us. Why are you saying we should leave these woods?
6: But it's important. The whole... I mean, you'll be safer.
7: We will decide.
6: The whole thing was critical. It could be disastrous. I went back to the house and up to Susie's room. I found her talking to two Volplas.
5: Oh, no. I'm sure you didn't come from the stars. That doesn't sound right. The more I think about it, the more I'm sure that my father made you.
6: Susie, what business have you telling them that? I don't want you talking to them that way, do you hear me?
5: Daddy, you want to play a joke, don't you? Like the time you said I could have a horse for my birthday. You gave me that dried seahorse in the bottle instead of a real one. Were you going to make that kind of a joke?
6: No, Susie, honey, that isn't exactly it, no.
5: I don't think it's very funny. The Volplas are my friends. I wouldn't want to play a practical joke on them.
6: Chief! Chief, where are you? Chief! Oh, confound it, the fires are out, none of them around. Chief! Are you up there in that treehouse? Where are you? Where are all of you? You've got to listen to me. I made you. The joke, the whole joke is spoiled. Where are you? Chief! Volplas! Volplas! I was away from the house for hours. When I came back, I found Jane sitting on the terrace.
4: Are you looking for something, dear?
6: Well, never mind.
4: I suppose they're all gone.
6: What do you mean?
4: The little flying things. I saw them fly by about 4 in the afternoon.
6: You did? Where did they go?
4: Over that way. You could see them soaring over the trees. Oh, it was so pretty.
6: Well, where's Susie?
4: She's been watching television. She's all excited about the rocket flight, you know.
6: What rocket?
4: Oh, you have been living in the woods. The Venus rocket. My goodness, it's been in all the newspapers. Well, where are you going?
6: Well, I've got to talk to Susie. Susie!
5: Shh, Daddy, the rocket's almost ready to go. Listen!
8: It approaches 0 hour now. The rocket stands tall and silvery. The gantry crane is pulled away now. We're actually at least 5 miles away, watching from the remote monitors. Some disturbance now. It seems to be some birds. Big birds, like a flock of owls circling the ship.
5: Oh, Daddy, look!
8: Hey, wait a minute. They're flying through the hatch. It seems to be jammed open. This is certainly an unforeseen development. The men on the ground are driving a motor-driven ladder up to the ship, and the owls seem to be fighting them off. Oh, there goes the hatch. It's closed. Those birds are inside. And they're big birds, big as eagles. As we told you previously, ladies and gentlemen, the rocket is on automatic fire. It'll go off in precisely 10 seconds.
1: We stared at the television screen. We saw the red blast of fire and the silvery rocket streak up into the sky, the cameras following.
8: Our reporter at scientific headquarters reports that none of the rocket telemeters are recording. The owls who blundered into the open hatch in this heartbreaking accident seem to have disrupted the automatic recorders. The control circuit cannot be altered. The rocket will land on Venus as scheduled.
5: Daddy, those weren't owls, were they?
1: No. No, they weren't.
5: Owls? He thought they were owls. That's kind of a joke, isn't it? Isn't it a joke, Daddy?
4: I'd say, Max, dear, the joke's on you. Wait till men land on Venus and find Venusians with a legend about their great father in California.
1: Of course, they left me a note. The handwriting wasn't very good, but then you wouldn't write very well either if your index finger was 9 inches long. I sat on the patio and read the Volpla's farewell. It said, "The man who made us, we forgive you. We know we did not come from the stars, but we go there. I, the chief, give you welcome to visit. We will try not to laugh at you. Goodbye."
0: Fred Collins speaking, and I'll have a word for you about tonight's X-1 in a moment.
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2: 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For every question we use, whether or not it's answered correctly, the sender gets $5. So you can make $15 if our experts miss out, which they occasionally do. Our editorial staff may reword your question a trifle. Don't worry about it. Whenever there is a duplication of questions, Information Please uses the one that was submitted first. All questions become the property of Information Please and should be addressed to Canada Dry, 1 Pershing Square, New York City. And now may I present our master of ceremonies, Mr. Clifton Fadiman, literary critic of the New Yorker magazine. Mr. Fadiman.
3: Ladies and gentlemen, we should like to emphasize again the fact that Information Please is unrehearsed and unpremeditated. We always like to repeat this for the benefit of members of the I Don't Believe in Santa Claus Club. Now, opposite me this evening at a long table are seated John Kieran, our omniscient sports expert, Franklin P. Adams, conductor of the Conning Tower, Rex Stout, creator of the famous Nero Wolfe Mysteries, and as our special guest of honor, Wilfred Funk, publisher, lexicographer, and author of many books of light verse. Now remember, for each question that's missed by these gentlemen, Canada Dry rings up $10. And that's paid out to the sender, plus $5 for the use of the question. All right, suppose we start with an inquiry sent in by Frank D. Richardson of this city. Now, you gentlemen, of course, all know your presidents very well, I assume. And Mr. Stout, at least, who has a most beautifully tended beard and mustache, should know something about beards and mustaches. Now, I'm going to ask you to put your knowledge of hirsute adornment together with your knowledge of the presidents of the United States and name for me the last three presidents who had mustaches when they were in office. I mean, the presidents were in office, not the mustaches. The last three presidents who had mustaches when they were in office. Mr. Stout, the possessor of a very fine mustache. Beautiful one.
4: Theodore Roosevelt. Grover Cleveland.
3: Grover Cleveland is two.
4: Chester A. Arthur.
3: The last three presidents. Chester A. Arthur, I'm afraid, would be wrong. The last three. Mr. Adams?
5: William Howard Taft.
3: Yes, he had a beautiful one. Very fine, generous mustache. Well, I think I'll let that go. Between the two of them, they got the three presidents with mustaches. Mr. Stout, you're probably the only one who has any right to answer this query. You mind if I put a political question to you?
6: I'd like it.
3: Do you think we'll ever again have a president with a full beard and mustache, or do you think those days are gone forever?
6: With a mustache or with both, Mr. President?
3: With both. The same sort of thing that you have.
6: I'm sorry, I don't think I'll have time to try for the office.
3: Well, Mr. Stout is out of the running. The next question from Claire W. Callahan of Pottstown, Pennsylvania, is this. I'm going to read some quotations, four of them. And each of these quotations, they're pretty well known, is in the form of a question. Now, the answers are given in the lines that immediately follow these quotations. And you're to give me those answers. In other words, just finish the quotation. The first question is, how many hairs will make a wig? How many hairs will make a wig? Ever hear that line when you were children? Mr. Adams.
7: You mean what precedes it?
3: No, what follows it? The next line or lines answers that question. How many hairs will make a wig?
5: 4 and 20, that's enough.
3: Good. Very good, Mr. Adams. And remember the next line that goes on after that? 4 and 20.
5: Give the poor barber a pinch of snuff.
3: Yes, don't be so pathetic about it. No poor, just give the barber a pinch of snuff. That's fine. And how, where are those lines from, Mr. Adams, do you know?
5: Oh, probably Mother Goose.
3: Mother Goose, yes. I think they're generally ascribed to that lady. Now, the next question. When shall we three meet again in thunder, lightning, or in rain? Do those lines awaken any response in those giant brains of yours, gentlemen? Mr. Kieran, your giant brain?
1: No, they're the witches in Macbeth.
3: They are.
1: I'm trying to think up what...
3: Just go through the whole play until you come to those lines, Mr. Kieran. Mr. Adams?
5: Double, double, toil and trouble.
3: That would not be the answer to the question. That's a very good quotation from Macbeth. And I'm glad to get it. But it doesn't answer the question. When shall we three meet again in thunder, lightning, or in rain? It goes on. When the hurly-burly's done, when the battle's lost and won. Remember now, Mr. Kieran, Mr. Adams, Mr. Funk, Mr. Stout. They're all smiling. They all remember it. Sorry, we have to count that wrong. Now, we have to get 3 out of 4 on these, so we have to get the next two quite correct. The next one's very easy. I don't think I'll even give you the line. I'll whistle it for you instead. How's that?
7: Where?
3: Mr. Funk.
7: Well, where has somebody gone?
3: Who?
7: That's
3: be precise
7: to
3: in
7: think.
3: This program. Mr. Adams?
5: My Highland laddie.
3: Yes, but what's the answer to the question? The line is, oh, where and oh, where does your Highland laddie dwell? And the answer is, Mr. Stout?
6: No, I'm using the second stanza. Where and oh, where is your Highland laddie gone? He's gone to fight the foe or King George upon the throne.
3: That will do very well. That will do very well. The answer to the first stanza question, oh, where and oh, where does your Highland laddie dwell, is he dwells in merry Scotland at the sign of the Blue Bell. But your answer is perfectly correct, Mr. Stout. And who wrote the song?
6: Wasn't Robert Burns.
3: Very well-known writer. Very well-known. Find him in any index. Mr.
5: Anon.
3: Anon, yes. Oh, Joe Anon. That's right.
6: You know the answer.
5: I pulled that out of the clouds.
3: Pretty good, wasn't it? Now, the last quotation in the form of a question. Goodness me. Why, what was that? Mr. Adams?
5: Silent B, it was the cat.
3: Right, correct. And what's the quotation from?
5: H.M.S. Pinafore.
3: H.M.S. Pinafore by Gilbert and Sullivan, of course. You could go on with that quotation if I dared you, couldn't you, Mr. Adams?
5: No, I'm anything but clever. I could keep that up forever.
3: They got 3 out of 4. Good enough. Haven't been able to stump them yet. I'm going to switch you from poetry now to vegetables and fruits and things of that sort. Mr. A. Hill of San Francisco tells us the following fruits are all hybrids. Of course, you all know what a hybrid is. Now, what fruits were crossed or grafted to produce them? The three fruits are the plumcot, the tangelo, and the loganberry. Now, the first, the plumcot, was made from what? Other fruits, Mr. Stout.
6: A plum and an apricot.
3: A plum and an apricot. Of course, you might have gotten that just from the sound. Mr. Funk, you'd admit that would be a pretty easy one.
7: I was just raising my hand.
3: By the way, I'm sorry, Mr. Funk.
7: On a guess.
3: That is in your dictionary, the plumcot?
7: I can't tell you that, honestly.
3: All right, we're going to look it up. The next one is the tangelo. T-A-N-G-E-L-O, the tangelo. A fruit, I must say, I have never heard of. Mr. Kieran, want to guess?
1: Nobody wants it. I'd say it's a cross between a tangerine and a...
3: And
1: a
3: jello. I beg pardon?
1: Tangerine and a lemon.
3: No, I'm sorry. What made you think it was a lemon?
1: Well, on account of that...
3: Yellow?
1: The labial.
3: Yeah. You'd have to reverse the spelling of lemon a little to get that word out of it. No, it was produced by crossing a tangerine with a grapefruit, any grapefruit that didn't object to it. The name is derived from tangerine plus pomelo. Pomelo, P-O-M-E-L-O, they tell me, is another name for grapefruit. Did you know that, Mr. Kieran?
1: No, but shaddock is.
3: That's good. That's good. But I don't see what you could do with shaddock if you wanted to cross it with a tangerine verbally.
7: I don't think I'd like it. It sounds too complicated.
3: It does sound too complex, Mr. Funk, doesn't it? Sorry I have to count you wrong on that, Mr. Kieran. Now, the loganberry was produced from what roots, the loganberry? Mr. Curran.
1: That was one of Burbank's creation creations, and it created an awful row in the berry world about 25 years ago.
3: I haven't the slightest doubt.
1: Question whether it was really helpful or not. I've forgotten who won the Great War, but...
3: I'm delighted to get that information, but would you give me the answer to the question, Mr. Curran?
1: No.
3: Well, that's 100% so far. The Loganberry Gentleman is produced from a graft of the trailing blackberry bush and the red raspberry bush. Of course, we all should have known that. And why was it named Loganberry? Does any of you know?
6: Obviously, Mr. Stout? Because Mr. Logan did the crossing.
3: It was first developed on the lands of Judge Logan of Santa Cruz, California. Now, we were supposed to get 2 out of 3 on that. We got only 1 out of 3. Gentlemen, you knew only the plum cut. I'm surprised at you. Mr. Hill of San Francisco will get $10, courtesy of Canada Dry. By curious coincidence, the next question I notice comes to us from Burbank, California. And it comes from the son of the late Ring Lardner, from Ring Lardner, Jr. And there are 3 questions here about Sherlock Holmes. That's your master's voice, Mr. Stout. And let's see whether you know anything about the detective stories of Sherlock Holmes. What man did Sherlock Holmes acknowledge as his superior in observation and deduction? I think Mr. Stout had his hand up first. Mr. Heron had his hand
6: Moriarty.
3: Up.
6: Professor Moriarty.
3: I beg pardon?
6: Sherlock Holmes acknowledged Professor Moriarty as his superior, but subsequent to that, he acknowledged that his brother was his superior in deduction.
3: Which one would you like to let stand as your answer?
6: Well, I think Moriarty, because Moriarty is more dramatic, but when you added the words deduction, I guess that confined it to his brother. I don't know that he ever did admit that Moriarty could deduce better than he
3: yes,
6: did.
3: Yes, I believe that it was his brother.
6: Yeah.
3: His name was what, Mr. Stout?
6: Began with M.
3: Yes, Mycroft. Did you know that, Mr. Curran?
1: I knew it was his brother, but I would not remember his name.
3: No, I don't think any of us would.
5: You never forget a face, do you?
1: No.
3: Actually, Mr. Stout, does Mycroft Holmes ever appear in any of the stories?
6: Yes, in one of them.
3: Does he?
6: Sherlock goes to consult him on one of his cases.
3: And you actually are
6: at his
3: to
6: club.
3: Him.
6: Of course, since it's in London.
3: I didn't remember that. Very well. 1 right out of 3 questions about Sherlock Holmes. Now, what woman successfully outwitted Sherlock Holmes? Mr. Curran.
1: A queen of a foreign country who came to him as a client and outwitted him, and all he got out of it, I believe, was her autograph photograph when the case was over.
3: Would that be right,
1: Wrong.
3: Mr. Stout?
1: Wrong.
3: I'm going to ask Mr. Stout to be the umpire on this.
6: It was the whilom friend and to be wife of a continental king.
3: You wouldn't like to give me the name.
6: She was not, had not been, and I think never was going to be a queen.
3: You've got the
6: finest. Her name was, I think, Irene.
3: Irene, yes, and her last name?
6: Sorry.
3: That's all right. Irene's good enough. We always like to call them by their first names in this program. Irene Adler, and the story was what? Called what? Do you remember, Mr. Stout?
6: It was about the letter. Scandal in Bohemia.
3: A Scandal in Bohemia. Yes, that's the correct response, I think, Mr. Curran. Now, your answer may be correct, but
1: no,
3: I should...
1: No, it's the story, but I just thought that I'm easily impressionable, and I thought she was a queen. You see?
3: Well, do you have that... do you have that same experience as most of the ladies you meet around town, Mr. Curran? Now, gentlemen, one more question about Sherlock Holmes, sent in by Mr. Lardner. What learned criminal in the Holmes stories wrote a treatise on the binomial theorem? I shall not ask you to explain the binomial theorem. Merely name the criminal. Merely name the criminal. Ah, I think we've even baffled the factually unbafflable Mr. Stout. The answer is one of your first responses, Mr. Stout, Professor Moriarty.
6: He and did that, too,
3: didn't he? Yes, he did that, too.
5: Elementary, my dear Stout.
3: Thank you, Mr. Adams. Should have known that, I suppose. Let's see, we got one wrong. We're supposed to get 2 out of 3. We've just got by the skin of our teeth. Mr. Stout, speaking of the Holmes stories and the binomial theorems and such like, tell me, why is there so much scholarship in modern detective stories? I noticed that you and your colleagues have become extremely learned during the last 10 years, and unless you have a full knowledge of Egyptology and anthropology and so forth, it's practically impossible to read you, Phelps.
6: Well, I presume it's because No one is really competent to write a good detective story except a very erudite and able person, and naturally the things they know come into the story.
3: That was Mr. Stout's thing. I'm very glad to get that modest appraisal, Mr. Stout. Now, from Buffalo, New York, from Mr. Charles Hall, comes a question which tests your knowledge of classical mythology. Now, if a modern community were peopled by gods or humans from classical mythology, who would turn up in the following roles and why? The first would be an arms manufacturer, a manufacturer of weapons. Mr. Funk.
7: Mars, I presume.
3: Mars, why would you say that?
7: For war?
3: Yes, it would be a fair response, but I think more specifically, Mr. Adams?
5: Vulcan.
3: Vulcan. Why Vulcan?
5: Because he was a blacksmith.
3: He was a blacksmith. Yeah, he made weapons for the gods. That was his job. Remember, he made the famous Shield of Achilles, I think. Will that be right, Mr. Kieran?
1: Yes, he made all the shields, including the Aegis of Minerva. And he also made the shield for Mars and his sword.
3: Yes, that's the last time I give any information.
1: Yeah.
3: Mr. Kieran, always cap it with two more pieces of information. Now, if a Western Union messenger... let's make that Western Union or Postal Telegraph. Turned up. They all have their hands up. Mr. Funk, what classical...
7: Would it be Mercury by some chance?
3: Yes, Mercury, unquestionably, who acted as messenger for the gods. And how did Mercury, the messenger of that period, travel? On a bicycle, Mr. Funk, how did he get around?
7: I thought it was on wings.
3: Yes, and where do you have them attached?
7: On his ankles.
3: On his ankles. We like to get you very precise on these matters, Mr. Funk, if you don't mind.
7: Very embarrassing.
3: You're coming along nicely, though. Now, suppose somebody turned up as a ferry boat captain. What character would that be? Mr. Adams.
5: Charon. C-H-A-R-O-N.
3: Yes, that's mispronounced slightly, but otherwise...
5: That's
3: very
5: what
3: good
5: I was afraid of.
7: Yeah. I think it's Charon, isn't it?
3: Mr. Funk?
7: Isn't it Charon?
3: Well, don't ask me. You're a lexicographer.
7: Well, have you a dictionary here?
3: Not one. No. We never have any books of reference. Charon is correct. Thank you, Mr. Adams and Mr. Funk. A ferryman at the Styx who bore the dead across the river Styx to Hades. Now, if the role were the role of a waitress, what character would that be? Mr. Kieran.
1: Hebe. Cupbearer to the gods.
3: Cupbearer to the gods. 4 out of 4. Pretty good. The next question from Mrs. W.G. Wilcox of Grand Rapids, Michigan. It's a very nice one. Now, listen carefully, gentlemen. If a schoolmaster had a date with an alewife and a sailor's choice, where would they be likely to meet? I'll repeat that. If a schoolmaster had a date with an alewife, A-L-E-W-I-F-E, and a sailor's choice, where would the three of them be likely to meet? Sounds as if this particular schoolmaster could teach us a thing or two. Mr. Kieran.
1: I think they're all fishes.
3: They are all fishes, that's right. Would you like to explain what each of them is?
1: I don't know. An alewife is a small fish, an edible fish that runs up the... New England stream.
3: It's just barely edible, being a herring, Mr. Kieran.
1: That's a small herring.
3: Yes. That's one of the best things about it. Alewife belongs to the herring family. Schoolmaster would be what sort of fish?
1: I really don't know the...
3: Do you want me to tell you?
1: Yes,
3: it'd be a new experience for me. It's a snapper. And I believe found...
1: It's a young bluefish. A snapper is.
3: All right. I'm not going to tell you anything more, Mr. Kieran. That's the last time, absolutely. And a sailor's choice would be what sort of fish? Well, I believe it's used for various fishes. A porgy, a pigfish, a pinfish, and also a grunt. Whatever a grunt is. What is a grunt, Mr. Kieran?
1: It's an odd-looking fish that makes a sort of squawky, grunty noise when you catch it. Or lift it out of the water, I mean.
3: And you actually have hearing acquaintance with it, with a grunt?
1: Yes, I fish by ear.
3: Very well. We check up our disbursements, and we find that Canada Dry has paid out $10. Our highly touted experts knew most of the answers, but not quite all of them. And while they're touting themselves still higher, Mr. Milton Cross has a few words to say.
2: Thank you, Mr. Fadiman. Information, please, presented each week at this time by Canada Dry, famous the world over for its fine beverages. Now, don't be alarmed, Mr. Fadiman. I haven't lost my place. The repetition of our opening speech was merely to emphasize that word, beverages. For in addition to ginger ale and sparkling water, Canada Dry produces a wide assortment of popular beverages. And each bottle bears the familiar Canada Dry label. Everyone seems to appreciate the exceedingly great care exercised by Canada Dry. Constant testing of all ingredients maintains our high standard of quality. All water used in Canada Dry beverages is filtered and purified many times before it is carbonated. And Canada Dry's own pinpoint carbonation, a carefully developed and scientific process, points up the delicious flavors and imparts an exhilarating sparkle. Because of all this diligence and care, the Canada Dry label has become a symbol of high standards. And that's why today more people than ever before are saying, Canada Dry, please.
3: Most enlightening, Mr. Cross. And as a point of information, your brief speech was timed in 64 seconds. Now shall we go on to a question that comes to us from Raleigh, North Carolina, from Miss Foy Ingram. Miss Ingram wants you, gentlemen, to give four instances in fiction or poetry in which a picture is vital to the plot. The picture plays an important part in the plot. Mr. Kieran had his hand up first.
1: The Merchant of Venice, the picture of Portia is on the casket that Bassanio picks at last and wins, through that, wins Portia as his bride.
3: That's quite correct. That casket was made of what metal?
1: Lead. Base lead.
3: Base lead. Ordinary lead. That's one. Now, Mr. Funk, you had your hand up.
7: Am I wrong in one about Robert Browning's about the Duchess?
3: You're quite right. It was a picture.
7: Yes.
3: And what is the title of the poem by Robert Browning, Mr. Funk?
7: It has Duchess in it.
3: I forget
7: the exact title.
3: Mr. Kieran?
1: Well, I was going to say that the opening is, that's my last Duchess painted on the wall. I call that piece a wonder now, and so forth.
3: Yes, I'm sure you could go on with it. Well, the poem is simply called, Mr. Stout.
5: It's called simply My
3: Last Duchess.
7: My Last Duchess.
3: That's two. Very good, Mr. Funk. Mr. Adams.
5: The picture that was turned toward the wall.
3: What is that, Mr.
5: That
3: Adams?
5: Is a song, a popular song.
3: Would you like me to allow a popular song in as poetry this evening?
5: Sure.
3: All right. I'm being bluffed into this, but I'll allow it.
5: There's a name that's never spoken.
3: Go ahead. What rhymes with spoken?
5: There's a mother's heart that's broken.
3: That's nice.
5: There is just another missing from the old home, that is all.
3: That's all I can stand, Mr. Adams. Stop. Very good. That's three. Mr. Stout.
6: So must it be a poem?
3: No, it could be a novel.
6: The picture of Dorian Gray.
3: Yes, very good. Who wrote it?
6: Oscar Wilde,
3: yes.
6: Or The Face on the Barroom Floor.
3: Yes, that would be a very good one. And if I may be permitted to name a favorite work of art of mine that's neither fiction or poetry, I think there was a moving picture some years ago that the Marx Brothers starred in called Animal Crackers. And wasn't there a picture, Mrs. Rittenhouse's picture, which was stolen? And one of the Marx Brothers had to find the picture. I remember that the picture was very vital to the plot. Although the plot wasn't very vital in that particular picture.
5: There's another song called A Picture No Artist Can Paint.
3: Who wrote the song?
5: I don't know.
3: All right, that's good enough. We have six pictures at least. Done yourself proud, gentlemen, on that question. The next one, from D. Miller of Chicago, is a question testing your knowledge of the meanings of words. I want you to give the original meanings of the following words by tracing them back to their sources in any language that's handy to you. The first word is a very simple one that we use very constantly. Melancholy. Melancholy. What's the original meaning of it, melancholy? Mr. Kieran?
1: It comes from the Greek, melon, that means black.
3: Yep.
1: And the collie part of it, I think, goes back to thoughts or disposition of some kind.
3: You're on the right track, but I think that cole means a secretion of the,
1: of
3: the bile.
1: Right. That's right.
3: A black secretion. It was thought that people who had a... go ahead with it, Mr. Kieran. Want to explain that to us?
1: That they turned black, rather, with a depressing look on them, and that they had depressing thoughts and were depressed from something that made them, in this state, melancholy.
3: That's right. Those who had an excess of black bile were thought to be of that nature, melancholy or sad nature. That's quite correct. Now, a word that's even simpler, the word silly, which we use constantly. The word silly means what, originally? Silly.
7: I'm having a busman's holiday.
3: Mr. Funk, go ahead.
7: No.
3: Enjoy yourself. That's in your dictionary,
7: I know,
3: Mr. Funk. The word silly goes back to the Anglo-Saxon zelig, S-O-E-L-I-G, which is, of course, related to the German selig, S-E-L-I-G, means what?
1: Happy.
3: Yes, Mr. Kieran, happy or prosperous or good or blessed. How a word originally meaning good or blessed now becomes silly, I don't know. Mr. Funk, how do words change that way?
6: The silly are the only ones who are good, aren't they, Mr. Funk?
3: That's a moral remark, which I should take to heart.
7: Well, they change for common usage. People do distort them and change them.
3: Yes, they do. And
7: you
3: funny
7: have to
3: thing
7: accept
3: is,
7: the common usage.
3: It's a funny thing, Mr. Funk, isn't it, that words tend to degrade themselves in meaning. and as a word which once had a rather nice meaning, tends after a while to have a, what you fellows call a pejorative meaning, or a bad meaning.
7: Well, you're topping on that word, but some...
3: Yeah, did you look that up?
7: Sometimes they come from the gas house district and cross the tracks and come up also to Park Avenue from the slums.
3: Thank you for tracing that career for us.
6: My theory, Mr. Fadlin, is not entirely facetious. A good poet said, "Be good, dear child, and let who will be clever."
3: Yes, think there's anything in it?
6: It means that the good child was a silly one, I suppose.
3: Yes, yes, but I think she only made out well in that poem. We have melancholy and silly traced for us. Now, the last word, we haven't melancholy and silly traced for us, rather. I've traced silly for you. The last word is pecuniary. Pecuniary. Mr. Adams? Pecuniary? It means what, Mr. Adams? Mr. Kieran.
5: From the herd.
1: Pecuniary is...
3: Mr. Kieran can help us out a little.
1: Pecuniary was the Latin word for money.
3: Yes, but what's the original meaning? What's the original meaning of the word?
1: Well, the original meaning traces back to the fact that in the old days, I believe that money, wealth was in cattle and other such forms.
3: What's the word cattle got to do with it, with the word pecuniary?
1: Well, I think that it means beef or something on the hoof, pecus.
5: The herd.
3: Yes, pecus means a herd, as Mr. Adams says, or cattle. That's quite right. We got 2 out of 3 on that one. We were supposed to get 3 out of 3 to satisfy Mr. Miller, so we'll send $10, courtesy of Canada Dry, to him. Let's see, will we have time for another question? I'm afraid not. A final checkup reveals that Canada Dry has lost a total of $20. Now, Mr. Milton Cross wants a brief word, and then I'll be back with news of next week's guests.
2: 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For centuries, it has been regarded as merely social. 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It has occurred to me that it's a custom we could well profit by. 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And Canada Dry is the world's finest, the champagne of ginger ales. Now here's a special tip to mothers. 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Your children will love it.
3: Thank you, Mr. Cross. And Mr. Wilfred Funk and Mr. Rex Stout, won't you please accept Canada Dry's thanks for joining the fun this evening, and may I add, doing so well. Now, next week, our invaluable trio will be on hand, Mr. Oscar Levant, Mr. John Kieran, and Mr. Franklin P. Adams. And our guest of honor will be that noted news commentator, journalist, and author, Mr. Raymond Graham Swing. To our listeners, we say, please send your questions along. 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
1: The Johnson's Wax Program with Fibber, McGee, and Molly. 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And when people drop in, they'll see floors that have the warm, rich, mellow glow that goes with the holiday season. Question: in what sport...

0: say, it is tonight at that. Hey, what do you mean they were coating the bowling alleys with bread and butter?
1: Our bread and butter, sweetheart. Otherwise known as Johnson's Wax.
0: Oh, yeah.
1: That noble product to which you have given 13 of the best years of your wife.
0: Well, baby, I'm sure glad you reminded it to my attention. I and Wally Wimple and Latrivia and Wilcox are in third place in our league so far, and I'd hate to miss out. I'm meeting them at Allen's Alley's at 8, having 8.
1: At 8, having what?
0: Having 8. Having 8 dinner.
1: Oh.
0: Yeah, you see, if we meet downtown for dinner, we get gabbing so much that we don't get to the bowling alley till about 9, so now we meet at the alley at 8, having 8. Well, that way we don't have...
1: Permit me.
0: Pray do.
1: 79 Wistful Vista, Molly McGee speaking. Oh, hello, Mr. Wimple.
0: Hey, let me speak to him.
1: Mr. Wimple? You can't? Well, I'm sure he'll be quite disappointed.
0: Hey, what'd he say, Molly?
1: Well, thank you for calling, Mr. Wimple. Yes, I'm sure he can find somebody else.
0: Hey, what's the matter, Molly?
1: What, Mr. Wimple? Your wife is expecting? Yes, I'll tell him. Goodbye, Mr. Wimple.
0: Sweetie Face is expecting?
1: Yes. She's expecting him to try to sneak out tonight. So she has him locked up in his room.
0: Oh, dear. That Wimple. A victim of the double ring ceremony. One on her finger and one through his nose. Well, I gotta find somebody else to bowl with, I guess. Now, let me see. Who could
1: I think of?
0: Well,
1: I'm not doing anything tonight.
0: Huh?
1: Just sitting around the house, seeing the world through the eye of a darning needle.
0: Well, would you rather I stayed home, Tootsie? I would if I wasn't going out.
1: Oh, no. I want you to go bowling.
0: Oh.
1: But what I was timidly suggesting, dearie, was...
0: Hey, I wonder if Doc Gamble could bowl tonight. I'll give him a buzz and see if he can't make it.
1: Come in. Well, for goodness sakes, here's the doctor right now, McGee.
2: Oh.
1: Hello, doctor.
3: Hello, my dear. Hello, muscle bustle.
0: Well, if it isn't old fever chart in person. Dr. George Gamble, F.C.
1: F.C.?
0: Physician and surgeon.
3: That's F.S.
0: Yeah, that's what I meant, F.S. Hey, Doc, you busy tonight?
3: No, but I can always think of something urgent if you have anything to suggest, which I don't want to do.
1: Well, one of his bowling foursome had to back out tonight, Doctor. Do you bowl?
3: Oh, yes, I bowl.
4: Yeah! He bowls.
0: You ought to see him bowl, Molly. He picks up the ball like it was a human head he'd found lying in a snake pit. Takes a little run forward as if he was following a pretty nurse down the hall. And throws the ball with a kind of a bent elbow jerk that has every pin boy in the joint ducking for cover. And if he knocks over more than 3 pins, he sits down looking as happy as if he just operated on Westbrook Pegler with a dull pocket knife.
1: Now, I don't believe he can be that bad, McGee. Are you, Doctor?
3: As a sports reporter, my dear, little stumble bum here would make a great correspondent for the Mortician's Gazette. He is simply out of this world. Or he would be if I had a loaded pistol with me.
0: Look, sculptor of human flesh. All kidding put to a side, how's about bowling tonight? Me and you and Wilcox and Latrivia.
1: Maybe the doctor has cases which demand his attention, don't you, Doctor?
3: Well, I...
0: Ah, fooey on his cases. Let the old bicarbonate of soda jerk stay away from the hospital for one evening. Let the patients get one night's good sleep without him barging in and waking them up to give them their sleeping pills. How is it, Doctor?
3: Well, my boy, much as I would like to go... Much as I would like to go bowling with you just for laughs, and don't think your bowling form isn't good for a few merry chuckles, I must gladly decline the invitation. I have a tentative date.
1: A date, Doctor?
3: Mm-hmm.
5: With a girl?
3: What do you think? I'd have a date with a ground squirrel? Certainly a girl. In fact, I think you know her. Fifi Tremaine.
1: Heavenly days. Fifi Tremaine. Is she back in town?
3: Mm-hmm.
0: I thought she was Mayor Latrivia's girlfriend, Docie.
3: That is a delusion which is shared by our esteemed mayor. Well, I'm sorry, my boy. I'll make it some other time. Good day, my dear.
1: Oh, must you go, Doctor?
3: Yes, I have a rather unpleasant job to do this afternoon. I have to can some...

0: Tomatoes.
1: You canning tomatoes?
0: Yes, I've got to fire a couple of nurses.
1: Bye now.
2: Billy Mills and the orchestra and Buttons and Bows.

0: Hello? Hello? Hello, is that you, Moo Moo? Hey, Moo Moo, we need another guy to go bowling tonight. How's about it, kid? Oh, you are, eh? Oh, yeah, I forgot about that. Okay, Moo Moo, take care of yourself.
1: Who is Moo Moo?
0: Moo Moo Simpson. He's in bed with a busted leg, and I thought you knew.
1: Oh, that's right. He broke it at a jitterbug dance, didn't
0: he? Yeah.
1: Say, isn't he a little old for that sort of thing?
0: Oh, he wasn't dancing. He was just crossing the floor to get his daughter a drink of water, and he got hemmed in. Next thing he knew, he was down on the floor with a busted leg, lower plate cracked, and a shoe missing. Nobody could reach him for five choruses of Cow Cow Boogie.
1: Oh, and I just love the newspaper story about it.
0: Yeah.
1: It said, Cow Cow Gores Moo Moo. Well, I'll try to think of somebody while I'm upstairs sorting the laundry.
0: Yeah, okay.
1: It'll take me 5 minutes or so.
0: Okay, take your time, kiddo. Ah, there goes a good kid. Always after me to get some more exercise. She says I'm beginning to look like I dressed in the dark and got my bustle on the wrong side. But my gosh. Come in, Teeny.
2: Hi, mister. Gee, how'd you know it was me? How'd you know? How'd you?
0: Experience, sis. Somehow you always show up the minute my wife leaves the room. Hey, incidentally, Teeny, does your father ever go bowling?
2: Oh, sure he does, I betcha. He loves bowling.
0: Good. Is he doing anything tonight?
2: I don't know, mister.
0: Do you think your mother would mind if I asked him to go bowling?
2: Oh, no, she wouldn't care, I guess.
0: Think he'd go bowling with me and Wilcox and the mayor?
2: Gee, I betcha he'd like it a lot, I betcha.
0: Okay, I'll call him up.
2: Where?
0: What you mean, where? Where is he?
2: We don't know.
0: Huh?
2: Up in Canada someplace. Hunting.
0: Well, why didn't you tell me that in the first place?
2: Because my daddy says when you go hunting, you have to be very quiet about it.
0: Oh, I see.
2: Yeah. He's trying to get a mouse's head to hang over the fireplace.
0: No, no. Not a mouse's head, sis. A moose's head.
2: Oh. A moose's head, he wouldn't have to go clear to Canada, I betcha.
0: No.
2: There's lots of them right here. Oh. My Uncle Charlie is a moose. Only Uncle Charlie's head wouldn't look good over our fireplace on account of he smokes a pipe.
0: Oh.
2: Hmm?
0: I just said oh.
2: Oh. Hey, mister, do you know what Santa Claus is going to bring me if he reads my letter? A Shetland pony. Oh, boy.
0: Good.
2: Do you think he will, mister? Do you think Santa Claus will bring me a Shetland pony, really? Do you, mister? Do you?
0: Well, sis, I really couldn't say. All I know is this. If you want something bad enough and concentrate on it hard enough and long enough, you're liable to get it. Unless there's some reason why you shouldn't have it. In other words, sometimes we're not the best judges of what we ought to have. So if you just keep in mind the fact that in this life, we usually get not so much what we want as what we deserve, it eases up a lot of disappointments.
2: Oh, boy. Then I'm sure going to get that Shetland pony, because I deserve it.
0: Yeah.
2: Gee, thank you, mister. Oh, boy, a real-life Shetland pony. I want to tell Willie, too. So long, mister.
0: Hey, wait a minute, sis. I didn't mean
2: Willie,
0: that you were...
2: You know what Mr. McGee told me? He said I deserved a Shetland pony because in this life we never...
0: Well, that's what I get for being so dad-ratted philosophic. Why don't I leave that stuff to the morning programs? My gosh, I got all of...
1: Who was that I heard yelling, McGee?
0: Little girl from across the street. I thought for a minute her father was going to bowl with us, but he's up in Canada hunting. I'd like to do that myself if they'd give an elk a license to shoot a moose. I always thought...
3: Hello, Molly. Hi, pal. Say, haven't we got a date to go bowling tonight?
0: Yep, at the alleys at 8. Having 8.
1: Only Mr. Wimple can't get there, Mr. Wilcox.
3: He can't? Well, who'll we get to fill in, pal? We've got to have a 4-man team or we get aced out of the league. Can you think of anybody?
0: Well, you always seem to have a cousin someplace, Junior. Haven't you got a cousin that bowls?
3: Sure. Big foul line, Wilcox.
0: Oh, yeah.
3: He'd be delighted to... No, he can't make it either.
1: Why not, Mr. Wilcox?
3: He took some shots yesterday and he's laid up in bed.
0: What was he taking shots for, Junior? Bad cold?
3: No, he got hungry for some meat and couldn't afford it, so he held up a meat market. Proprietor pulled a gun out of the cash register and got my cousin 3 times in the tenderloin. So, he can't bowl tonight.
0: Oh,
1: well, heavenly days, Mr. Wilcox. Don't look so worried. It'll turn out all right, I'm sure.
3: Oh, I'm not worried about him. What's got me perturbed is we've been talking for 3 minutes, and I haven't been able to work the dialogue around to the product.
0: Ah, yes, the product. Well, you could have threw in something about your cousin finding a new glow at the end of a pistol and go on from there.
3: No, but it isn't about glow coat this week. It's about Johnson's paste wipes.
1: Well, why do you always have to be so subtle and tricky with these things, Mr. Wilcox? Let's have it bang, bang, flat-footed right off the cuff.
3: Gee, I never thought of that. Folks, try Johnson's paste wipes. It's a wonderful way to protect and beautify wood floors, linoleum, furniture, woodwork, and all wood surfaces, whether light or dark. Use it to touch up wax floors where the wear is heaviest. Johnson's paste wax is long-wearing and makes dusting a once-over lightly sort of task.
0: Yes, sir.
3: You mean like that, Molly?
1: Why, sure.
0: Why, sure, Waxy. You don't have to be so dad-ratted ingenious all the time. Every once in a while, you got to get people's mind off of your technique and onto what you're selling. Hey, we got to find a bowling partner.
3: Yeah, I'll try to think of somebody. Hey, look, how about Billy Mills?
1: Wonderful idea.
0: Hand me the phone,
3: No, no good.
1: Why not?
3: He threw his shoulder out of joint yesterday.
1: Oh.
0: He did? How?
3: Well, you know Billy, nearsighted and too proud to wear glasses.
0: Yeah?
3: Picked up a piano and tried to play it like an accordion. But keep trying, pal. I'll see you at the alleys at 8.
1: Having 8?
3: Having 8.
0: Well, he was a big help. Looks like everybody in town is either laid up or busy.
1: Looks like.
0: Oh, gone out of all the rotten luck. Reminds me of the time I got some batter in my eye when I was beating up a batch in the bakery at Bakersfield.
1: Why, sweetheart, you never told me about working in a bakery.
0: I never told you about the time the batter splattered when I was beating batter for the bakery.
1: You never did.
0: Well, baby, stand well back. You see, the Bakersfield bakery used big batches of batter for baking, and they liked their batter beat with butter. Now, some of the batter beaters beat some awful bitter batter, but the batter I beat made better beaten batches, and baby, I beat batter by the barrel. We had about as beat up a bunch of bakers as ever balled up a bunch of batter, but the reason my batter baked better was because I beat my batter in a platter, which made a better batter, splattered the bladder, scattered the patter, sputtered the butter, sputtered the batter. Come in, quick.
4: Hello there, kids. What's new?
1: Hello, Mr. Oldtimer. McGee, maybe he's a bowler.
0: My gosh, I never thought of him. Hey, Oldtimer, you ever bowl?
4: Did I ever bowl? Why, Johnny, I've spent more time at the upper end of an alley than all the policemen who ever sneaked a smoke on duty.
1: Well, I guess that solves your problem, dearie.
0: I guess it does at that. Hey, look, old-timer, we got a regular foursome that goes bowling every week, and one of our guys had to bow out tonight. How about it? You want to fill in?
4: Nope.
1: You don't?
0: Why not?
4: Listen, kids, did you know I was in the CBs during the war? Did you know that I spent 3 years, 4 months, 2 weeks, 5 days, 9 hours, and 32 minutes on the lonesomest island in the whole South Seas and nothing to do evenings but bowl on the beach with beer bottles and coconuts?
0: You mean no movies?
4: They sent us just one movie short subject, Johnny. Made us CB so mad we bulldozed the projection booth into the lagoon.
1: Well, my goodness, what movie was it?
4: The title was Bowl Your Way to Health and Happiness. No, kids, no bowling for me. I'll play dominoes blindfolded, hide-and-go-seek near a gravel pit, or tiddlywinks with the tiddlies wild, but no bowling. Now, sir, enough is enough. As Pavlova once said to a stage manager, don't talk to me about toe dancing, Tavarich. I've had a ballet full of it. Sorry, Johnny. So long, daughter. Howdy, bud.
0: Well, I'm just as bad off as before. No fourth for bowling. My gosh, it's 7:45. I got to get going. Hey, what'll I do,
1: Well,
0: Molly?
1: You just run along, sweetheart. I'll get somebody to bowl with you.
0: Yeah, but my gosh, kiddo, we tried all afternoon to think of somebody.
1: I really thought of somebody this time. Go on now, run along.
0: Yeah, but who did you think?
1: Never mind. Just leave everything to me. I'll make a phone call and have a fourth bowler at the alleys within 20 minutes. Here's your hat.
0: Yeah, but...
1: Did I ever break a promise to you?
0: No, but...
1: All right, get going and don't worry. Goodbye.
0: Yeah, but... Goodbye.
1: Bless his exclusive little masculine heart. Hello, operator. Give me Toops' residence, please. Hello, Mrs. Toops. Molly McGee speaking. I won't be able to play bridge tonight, Clara. No, I'm going bowling with the boys.
3: The King's Men and Bella Bella.

0: Molly said she'd have somebody over here to bowl with us in plenty of time, Latriv. He ought to be here, whoever it is.
1: Well, I hope he's good. We've got a chance to move into first place tonight, you know, if we're good.
2: Yes, I'd have brought my wife along to bowl with us, but she couldn't make it.
0: Why not, Junior?
2: She doesn't bowl.
0: Oh. Well, I wish the guy'd get here, whoever he is. I'm as nervous as a turtle trying to get into a people-necked sweater.
1: Yeah. I might have hunted up another bowler myself, but I was tied up most of the afternoon.
0: You were what, Latriv?
1: I say I was tied up most of the afternoon.
0: Who did that to you, boy?
1: Who did what to me?
2: Tied you up, he means. Don't you, pal?
0: Yeah, what kind of a knot did they use, Latriv?
1: Just an ordinary square knot.
0: Huh?
1: It was my auditor. He was showing me some rope escape tricks, and he had me tied up so tight that I couldn't get away.
0: My gosh, when you said tied up, I naturally thought you meant you were in a conference.
2: Hey, here comes the manager of the alleys, fellas. Hello, Mr. Allen.
3: Hello, Wilcox. Number 3 and 4 alleys will be vacant in a few minutes, Mayor. You fellas ready?
1: Just about, Fred. We're waiting for a substitute right now.
0: Yeah, a substitute, Fred.
2: You ought to be along any minute, though.
0: Yeah, any minute, though.
3: Okay, start when you're ready. Good luck, Mayor.
1: Thanks, Fred.
2: Say, there's some pretty good scores up out there. How do you fellas feel? Lucky?
0: Oh, I always feel lucky. Till I bowl the first ball.
1: I hope the luck I had yesterday is a good sign. I don't mind telling you boys that I picked up a pretty penny in the stock market yesterday.
0: Yeah? Lincoln or Indian?
1: I beg your pardon?
2: He means the penny. Was it a Lincoln or Indian head?
0: Yeah, what is there about one penny that makes it prettier than the next one, Latriv?
1: Look, when I said I picked up a pretty penny...
2: Yes, when you've seen one penny, you've seen them all, I always say. How's that, pal?
0: Good, Junior, good.
1: Evidently, you fellows don't pay much attention to coins. Here, I've got the penny right here. See for yourself. See how bright and shiny?
0: Mm.
1: Isn't that a pretty penny?
0: Mm-hmm.
1: I picked it up in the stock market, lying under a desk.
2: Hey, what were you doing lying under a desk?
0: Skip it, Junior, skip it. Nice try, but let it go. It won't work without Molly anyhow. My gosh, Latriv, if you don't cooperate any better than tonight, we won't get enough score to win the booby prize tonight.
2: Well, personally, I'd like to get started. Where's that guy Molly's going to send?
0: Oh, hey, look, here comes Molly herself. My gosh, the guy can't make it, and she's come down here to tell us of all the rotten bread.
4: Hello, sweetheart. Hello, Your Honor, and Mr. Wilcox.
5: Hello, Molly. Nice to see you.
0: Gee whiz, kiddo, what happened? We're ready to start.
4: I told you I'd get you another bowler, didn't I?
0: Yeah, well, where is he?
4: He's me.
0: Huh?
4: I mean, she's me.
0: What?
4: Or I'm it. You boys ready?
5: Well, this is a surprise. But I guess...
2: Yeah, you know us, Molly. We're always glad to see you. Anyhow.
4: Thanks, boys.
0: Look, Tootsie, this is for dough. This is tournament stuff.
4: Good.
0: But I mean, these scores get added up. There's only 2 more weeks of the tournament left.
4: Well, let's not spend all of it talking. There's the manager, McGee. Hello, Mr. Allen.
3: Hiya, champ. Good luck.
2: Well, let's get started, huh? Yeah.
0: Okay. Maybe we can run up enough score between the three of us to carry Molly. Okay, grab a ball, Molly. Oh, you already got one. Now, look, you hold it this way and... Oh, you know how to hold it. Okay, now stand with 1 foot forward like... Oh, you know how to stand.
4: Yes, you stand back, sweetheart.
0: Huh?
4: Watch it. Here I go.
0: Well...
4: Oh!
2: A strike! Why, that's great, Molly.
0: Hey, you knocked down all the pins, kiddo. That's called a strike, see? That gives you 10 and... Hey, how'd you know the manager of this place?
4: Mr. Allen? Oh, he's the one who's been giving me lessons.
0: Lessons?
4: Sure.
0: Huh?
4: Look, dearie, you're holding that ball all wrong. What? All wrong.
0: Yeah?
4: Now, if you hold it this way and let it go with a reverse twist into the 1-2 pocket, you'll either get a strike or... Here, wait till I show you.
0: Huh?
4: Set him up in the other alley, son. You see, with this grip here and little body English...
0: Oh.
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6: The Johnson's Wax Program with Fibber, McGee, and Molly. Of Johnson's Wax and Johnson's Self-Polishing Glow Coat present Fibber, McGee, and Molly with Bill Thompson, Gail Gordon, Arthur Q. Bryan, and me, Harlow Wilcox. The script is by Don Quinn and Phil Leslie. Music by the King's Men and Billy Mills Orchestra. 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Well, it could cost a lot of money, but Johnson's Paste Wax can improve a room more than you'd believe possible for less than a dollar. 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Next time you're at the store, pick up a pound of genuine Johnson's Paste Wax. There's none other quite like it. No other wax can bring such lustrous beauty to the floors of your home in exactly the same way. Johnson's Paste Wax. Well, tonight is the big formal dance of the season at the country club, and only the cream of Wistful Vista society is invited. The cream line, however, seems to be a trifle lower this year, because look who's going to be the guests of Mayor Latrivia at the affair. Yes, Fibber, McGee, and Molly.
4: Imagine us going to the country club dance, McGee. And as guests of the mayor himself, no less.
10: Yep.
4: Zipper my dress up the back, will you, dearie?
10: Sure. Turn around. Ah, there you are. Hey, how's my tuxedo look? Okay?
4: Wonderful. Only stand up straight, dearie.
10: Hmm?
4: You're getting your shoulders in more curves than Highway 66.
10: I'll straighten up when I get to the club. No use wasting my strength now. You sure?
0: this single-breasted coat looks okay, though. Lots of the new tuxedos have double-breasted coats, and I don't want to look
4: a
0: like
4: single-breasted jacket is still fine. Men's former clothes don't change much anyhow.
10: No?
4: The difference between one soup and fish and another soup and fish is superficial. There, how do I look now?
10: Ah, beautiful. Hey, look, baby. If you can sneak away from that old duck you're married to tonight, let you and me have a couple of dances, huh?
4: Well, I'm sorry, sir, but my husband is terribly jealous.
10: Yeah?
4: He'd never let me dance with a handsome stranger like you. He'd simply...
10: I'll get it. Oh, you beautiful doll, you great
4: big... Who is it, McGee?
10: Delivery boy. Gee whiz, Molly, that Latrivia is a wonderful host, you know it? Look, he sent you some flowers.
4: Oh, how nice.
10: Yeah. A beautiful carnation.
4: A carnation?
10: Yeah. Oh, and look, an orchid for me.
4: I'll trade you.
10: Okay. I like carnations anyhow. Hey, we ought to leave pretty soon, you know that? I told Latriv we'd meet him at his house at 8 o'clock.
4: At his house? Aren't we driving out to the country club?
10: No, we're going to leave our car at Latrivia's and ride out to the country club with him in his private limousine.
4: Heavenly days get us.
10: You ever see that 40-foot Cadillac he rides around in? With the two police sergeants in the front seat splashing mud on all the traffic cops? I hope we pass 14th and Oak because there's a cop directs traffic there I'd like to...
4: Come in. Oh, it's the old-timer, McGee. Hello, Mr. Old-timer.
10: Hi there, old-timer.
9: Hello there, kids. Hey, Johnny, what y'all dressed up for? Fit to kill?
10: We're going out in society tonight, old-timer. The country club dance. At the country club.
4: With Mayor Latrivia. We're his guests.
9: Is that so? Oh, I love parties, kids. I mind one time Papa throwed a party and made over $300.
10: Yeah, must have been a pretty big party.
9: 220 pounds. Fella named Monahan. Oh. Papa throwed him down our cellar steps, hit a water pipe and busted it.
10: Yeah?
9: Water flooded the basement, come up over the top of the furnace, put the fire out and froze.
10: Yeah.
9: Papa opened the first indoor skating rink in town and made himself a fortune. A small fortune.
10: Well, this will be a little different tonight. This is a very high-class dance with all the society...
9: Oh, no, just what you mean, Johnny. I used to travel around with all the society people myself when I lived in New York.
4: You in society?
9: Yep, I went every place with them. The Morgans, the Vanderbilts...
10: My gosh, you went around with that crowd? What were you, a rich kid?
9: Nope, a cab driver, Johnny.
10: Oh.
9: I drove them all. The Rockefellers, the Astors... I even drove the pop of the Dion Quince one time.
4: My, that must have made you pretty proud.
9: Yep. That was quite a father in my cab.
4: Oh.
9: then there was another time.
10: I guess
9: when
10: you cab drivers have some pretty weird experiences, eh, old-timer?
9: Oh, you said it, Johnny. Why, you wouldn't believe some of the things us New York hack drivers go through, but I'll tell you a few of them.
4: You will?
9: Yep. Stoplights. Well, I know you kids want to get along to the party. Have a nice time and Happy New Year.
4: Happy New Year.
10: Thank you, old-timer. Happy post-season.
7: Billy Mills and the orchestra, and You Were Only Fooling.

0: think the past 3 hours have been about as enjoyable as I ever spent.
1: Yep.
0: Oh, what a lovely party. Such wonderful music and such nice people.
2: It ain't any hayride, that's for sure. There's so many blue bloods here tonight, they had to quit using the pink spotlight on the dance floor. Made everybody look purple.
0: I never met so many important people in my life. Aldermen, senators, the Chinese consul, and on the other hand, there's Wallace Wimple. Hello, Mr. Wimple.
2: Oh, hi, Wimp, old man.
3: Hello, folks.
0: Isn't this a lovely party, Mr. Wimple? Are you having fun?
3: Oh, am I ever having a time. Sweetie Face and I are playing hide-and-seek.
2: Hide-and-seek? Here, at a formal dance?
3: Yes. She wants to dance, and I don't want to, so she keeps looking for me, and I keep hiding. I spent 20 minutes once in arm's reach of her, and she never even saw me.
2: Yeah?
3: I was behind Dr. Gamble.
2: Well, you'd have been safe there with two heavy friends.
0: Don't you like to dance, Mr. Wimple?
3: Oh, yes, but not with Sweetie Face.
2: No?
3: She doesn't steer easily. Trying to lead my big old wife on a dance floor is like having a snowplow driver trying to write, "Goosey, goosey, gander, whither do you wander in 2 feet of slush?" Oh, Sweetie Face is headed this way. Goodbye now.
2: So long, Wimp.
0: Shall we dance this dance, sweetheart?
2: Gee, I promised this next one to Senator Frinkle, baby.
0: Well, I hope you both enjoy it. You'll make a cute couple out there.
2: No. I promised him he could dance with you. He seemed to be quite smote with you. Says you're the most...
4: There you are, Molly. I've been looking for you.
0: Oh, it's a lovely party, Mr. Mayor, and we're having a scrumptious time.
2: She said it, Latriv. I ain't seen so many off-the-shoulder dresses or so many off-the-polo-pony faces since I don't know when.
4: Yes. What I wanted to see you for was to introduce an old friend of mine, the governor of the state, the Honorable Walter M. Arkwright.
5: Oh.
4: Governor, two of my very good friends, Mr. and Mrs. Fibber-McGee.
6: How do you do?
0: How do you do, I'm sure, Your Honorable, or Your Highness.
2: Hi, Walt. I heard a lot about you. Always wanted to ask you confidentially about that little black box with the 200 grand in it that the investigating committee
0: just
2: found.
0: Just imagine us meeting the governor of the state.
2: Yeah, quite an occasion. Hey, Gov?
4: I've been telling the governor all about you, McGee, but I don't think he believed me.
6: I do now, Latrivia. Mrs. McGee, I hope you appreciate the honor of being the mayor's guest tonight. Finest man I know. And possibly the next governor. Delighted to have met you. Good evening. Come, Latrivia. Let's see if we can find my wife.
2: So... It's come to this. They're grooming Latriv for the governorship, eh? How much will you bet I don't wind up as Secretary of State?
0: How much money is there?
2: Oh, should we try that again? Oh.
0: Shall we dance, dearie, or just stand here and wait for the senator?
2: Let's dance it ourselves, Tootsie. He's a Republican anyway, so he's used to sitting him out.
0: It's a rumba, McGee.
2: So what? I can rumba. After all, you merely shut your eyes and imagine you're a Chevy coupe hauling a half-ton trailer with a wobbly wheel. Some fun, eh?
0: Oh, I just love to dance. Of course, some of the new rhythms are tricky, but I... Oh, say, look at Mr. Wilcox.
2: Huh? Where?
0: Dancing with that beautiful girl over there to the left. Is that his wife?
2: Nah. That's old man McDonald, the president of the Third National Bank's wife.
0: Oh, it is? Let's dance past them and see what he's saying.
2: Well, that's kind of snoopy, kiddo, but nobody's a bigger snoop than I am. Let's go.
7: Oh, do tell me more, Harlow.
8: Well, I happen to know on very good authority, Genevieve, that all the floors, woodwork, and furniture in the country club are treated with Johnson's Paste Wax for beauty and protection.
7: Really? Well...
2: Oh, my gosh, this is just a lot of drivel. Let's get on.
0: I want to hear this.
8: You see, there's a tremendous investment in this club, Genevieve. So naturally, they want the finest kind of wood surface protection that money can buy. And that, naturally, is Johnson's Paste Wax.
7: Well, let's not talk any more business. You're such a splendid dancer. Those little extra steps you take.
8: Oh, well, I'm sort of an expert on extra steps, too. Because Johnson's Paste Wax makes housework so much simpler that extra steps are practically obsolete. Makes furniture and woodwork so easy to clean and keep clean. Dust won't cling to it. Fingerprints wipe right off. Oh, hello there, Molly. Hiya, pal.
0: Hello, Mr. Wilcox.
2: Hi, Junior.
8: You folks know Mrs. McDonald? Genevieve, this is Molly and Fibber McGee.
7: How do you do?
0: Well, how do you do, I'm sure.
2: Hi, Jen. How you been? Up to your ears in paste wax?
8: Say, pal, I'm certainly glad I saw you doing the rumba tonight.
0: Oh, really, Mr. Wilcox?
2: Like the way I rumba, Junior?
8: No, but it just reminded me that I've got to get my Cocker Spaniel back from the kennel tomorrow. Boy, will he wag his tail when he sees me again. See you later, folks.
0: Oh, what fun. My, wasn't it grand of the mayor to ask us to come tonight, McGee? Such a fine man, so handsome and so dignified. So well-liked, too.
2: Yeah, that's a great kid, Latrivia. With his personality, what I could do for him if I was his campaign manager...
6: If you were whose campaign manager, Turtleneck?
2: Oh, hi, Doc.
0: Hello, Dr. Gamble. Isn't this a lovely party?
6: Yes, it is indeed. I never miss these annual dances.
2: You ought to go to a few in between, too, Fatso. Confidentially, I've been watching you dance tonight, and there's nothing wrong with your style that you couldn't correct by careful observation of a drunken rhinoceros.
0: Now, McGee, that is simply not correct. The doctor is an excellent dancer. Oh,
6: thank you, my dear. I've seen him dance, too.
2: Oh, yeah?
6: Drag pants? You are about as graceful as a three-toed sloth creeping across a bed of hot horseshoes. Or in a faster tempo, you looked like you just got into a pair of trousers which had been put out to dry on an anthill.
2: Oh, yeah. Well, for your information, kidney napper.
0: Now, boys. Please, now. Not here and not tonight. I'm having too much fun to listen to you two bicker.
2: Well, he makes me...
6: You're right, my dear. It is a nice party, isn't it? And you two are the guests of the most popular man in town. You are with Latrivia, aren't you?
2: Yeah, he's with us.
0: You know, he's introduced us to simply everybody, Doctor. Even the Chinese consul.
6: Oh, is he here?
2: Yeah, and I wish I'd had more time to talk to him on account of all the Chinese friends I used to have in San Francisco.
0: McKay, you never told me about having a lot of Chinese friends.
2: I never told you about how I used to spend so much time playing mahjong and singing songs with Ah Fong and Sam Hong or the Long Bong Tong.
0: You never did.
2: Well, lotus flower, I will, Chop Chop.
6: Excuse me while I run over to the refreshment table. It's the only punch I expect to get out of this.
2: Please, Doctor, please, don't go. This is extremely interesting. Well, sir, the Long Bong Tong...
0: What's a tong?
2: A tong, my dear, is a Chinese lodge, sort of a mutual benefit association.
0: Oh?
2: And the Long Bong was a fine tong.
6: You know, if you had a deeper voice, you'd sound like a toy fire engine.
2: Well, sir, Ah Fong and Siam Hong were heads of the tong, and we used to spend long, long hours playing mahjong in the tong and singing the tong song, "You Can't Go Wong with the Long Bong Tong." And when I and Ah Fong and Sam Hong and a throng of Long Bongs got through with the song and said so long, it was hard on the tong's lungs because "You Can't Go Wong with the Long Bong Tong" is a long song. It's too bad me and Ah Fong split up like that.
6: Yeah, it's too bad they didn't just split you up, foreign devil.
0: Why, McGee, what happened with you and Ah Fong?
2: Oh, I guess I was just a little untactful. It seems that Ah Fong and the whole Long Bong Tong went to the circus one day, and a tiger got loose and got into their box and ate every one of them up, except Ah Fong, who had just stepped out for a sack of lychee nuts.
0: How are you untactful?
2: Well, not knowing about the tiger eating his friends, the next time I seen Ah Fong, I says, "Hi, boy, how are all the fellas?" And he just stares at me. Finally, I says to him, I says, "What's the matter?" I says, "The cat got your tongue?"
0: Oh.
2: And he busted into tears and liked to beat the bejunior out of me right there. And that's why I'm always so sad.
1: What's the matter?
2: Who was the dark-haired guy standing here just now? The one that kind of sneered and walked away?
0: That, dearie, was the Chinese consul.
2: Oh, my gosh. Why didn't somebody tell me?
0: Heavenly days, what goes on? Looks like the governor's going to make a speech.
2: Pompous old goat, ain't he?
5: Quiet, taxpayer. I'd rather hear him than you.
6: Members of the Wistful Vista Country Club, guests, ladies and gentlemen, I have a little surprise for you. Four local lads to sing for us. They have left their work in filling stations, groceries, bookmakers and laundries at great personal sacrifice to... they are going to sing an old favorite for us. Here they are. The answer to that old question, what has four heads, eight legs, and sings?
2: Oh, brother.
6: The King's Men.

0: Oh, it was such a wonderful party, Mr. Mayor. I just hated to hear them play the last dance.
1: I'm glad you enjoyed it, Mrs. McGee. So did I. Did you have fun, McGee? McGee?
2: Huh? What? Oh.
3: I must have dozed off.
2: I'm okay, Molly. You relax, kiddo. I'm okay.
1: That's my hand you're patting, McGee.
0: I'm on this side of you, dearie. We're almost to the mayor's house now.
2: My gosh, it's dark. Don't they have street lights out this way, Latriv? It's blacker than the inside of
1: your hat's down over your eyes.
2: Oh.
1: Yeah, that's better.
2: Oh? Yeah, thanks. I can see now.
0: I was just telling His Honor what a wonderful time we had, McGee. Did you see all the beautiful clothes on those women? The place was simply crawling with mink coats.
2: Ah, patah, mink coats. Who'd ever want a coat that everybody else has got one just like it?
0: I would.
2: I know what you mean. But it takes a certain type woman to wear a mink coat, though, you know.
0: It does? What type?
2: The type woman that's got a rich husband. Hey, by the way, Latriv, how about that scuttlebutt tonight about you being our next governor?
1: Oh, well, I... some of my friends would like to see me try it, but it's entirely too early to...
0: Well, congratulations, Mr. Mayor. When will you start the job?
1: Oh, no, it's just talk, Mrs. McGee. Let's not be hasty. I suppose I've always been afflicted with gubernatorial ambitions.
2: Well, so what? That's no worse than sinus trouble, boy. You just get the right treatment for it and go ahead and make your campaign.
0: Yes, huh? You act like you always have, Mr. Mayor, and you'll win.
2: You betcha.
0: Quiet and dignified.
1: Here we are. I believe your car is parked just ahead of us there, McGee.
4: Here we are, Mayor. Right, okay?
1: Fine, Mike.
2: Yeah, fine, Mike. Okay.
0: Keep your voice down, dearie. It's 2:30.
1: Oh, yes. Yes, the whole neighborhood's asleep. I'm going to sleep late myself tomorrow, Mike, and I think I'll walk to the office. Take the morning off and bring the car to the city hall about noon.
4: Right, Mayor. Thanks. Good night.
0: Good night.
1: If it wasn't so late, McGee, I'd ask you folks in.
2: Oh, no, we got to get going, Latriv. This is really a swanky neighborhood you got here, though. Who lives next door there?
1: There?
2: Yeah.
1: That's the editor of the Gazette.
2: Oh.
1: And over there is McDonald, the president of the Third National Bank's house. And over on the other side...
2: The Gazette, you say, huh? That's the paper that rode you so hard during election, wasn't it? Hates your administration?
0: McGee, come on, let's go home and let the mayor go to bed.
1: Well, it has been a long day. The dance was great, but I'm worn out. I'm going to bed and sleep around the clock.
0: You are?
2: If you roll over in the night and it falls on the floor, won't it wake you?
1: If what falls on the floor?
0: The clock, Mr. Mayor. The one you're going to bed and sleep around.
2: Yeah, if that's the way you sleep, Latriv, I hope you've got a good, smooth, round clock to curl yourself around.
1: I don't curl myself around a clock, McGee.
0: I had a sister that slept around a pillow. And my little brother slept around a teddy bear for years, yeah, but I couldn't sleep around a clock
1: Please. When I said I was going to sleep around the clock, I merely meant I intend to get myself 12 hours of good sleep tonight.
0: Well, if you hope to get any sleep at all, Mr. Mayor, take my advice and don't go to bed with an alarm clock in your mirror.
2: Oh, we got a marble Venus with a clock in her stomach, and you never saw such an uncomfortable looking...
5: I am not a venal marbus.
2: Huh?
5: A marble clockers. Great Scott!
0: That was you.
5: Oh, I'm sorry. But look, you two don't understand.
2: No, I don't, Latriv. I've had time on my hands lots of times, but I never had time on my stomach. If you got to sleep wrapped around a clock, take an electric clock and pull out the plug first. That
5: I don't have to creep slapping around a rock.
2: Huh?
5: Curl up with a crock.
2: You said...
5: Clock!
0: Mr. Mayor, the neighbors...
5: I didn't say I was going to rock around in my sleep.
2: No, you...
5: To sleep around in my socks. Clocks. I merely said I was a creep.
2: No.
5: I was going to sheep.
2: You're...
5: Sleep. You are the one that said I socked a wrap around a clock. A curl to rock around it. Socks a curl around a pearl.
2: No.
5: A curl...
6: Rich.
5: Tip.
6: Call the police,
5: what?
6: Somebody.
0: Heavenly days, the neighbors.
5: Oh, no. Great Scott. I woke the neighbors. Oh, this is...
6: Shut up and go home, will you?
0: Shut up yourself, you big Logan. You said this was a refined neighborhood, Mr. Mayor. Listen to those rude people yelling at us.
5: Please, please, what are you doing to me?
6: Oh, no, I can't.
2: This is the mayor you're yelling at, and he is home. Go back to bed, stupid.
7: Quiet, you were 2:30. What do you mean yelling like that?
5: Oh, how do I get into these things?
0: This is Mayor Latriv, and he's got a right to yell at 2:30 if he wants to.
5: No, I don't want
2: to. Certainly, he runs this town, loudmouth. So you going to pipe down, or how'd you like to have your newspaper raided?
0: That's heavenly, dearie. Don't you worry, Mr. Mayor. We'll take care of you. You've got friends.
7: Yeah. Get my shotgun, Grace.
8: Call the chief of police, Governor.
9: Get the governor on the phone.
5: I'm ruined. The newspapers. I'll have to resign. They'll run me out of town. 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
0: We hope you'll not only have a happy but a safe New Year, because the figures on traffic accidents all over the country are pretty appalling. And they are usually the result of speed and carelessness, so please drive carefully.
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Cheese Company will also bring you Bing Crosby every Thursday night. Present each week at this time, Harold Perry as the Great Gildersleeve, written by John Wheaton and Sam Moore. We'll hear from the Great Gildersleeve in just a moment. Now, before Gildy starts on his rollicking new adventures, I'd like to take just a moment to tell you about a grand adventure in eating. 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

0: Now, what about our old friend Gildersleeve? Well, the last we saw of him back in June, he was left at the altar by the Widow Ransom. 2 months have passed, but the mark of that fateful moment is still upon him. Gildersleeve today is a changed man. For the past week, he's been vacationing at the Idlewild Hotel on the shore of picturesque Grass Lake, where he's come to seek forgetfulness and such solitude as he can find in the company of his niece and nephew. It's the breakfast hour now, and Gildersleeve steps out on the veranda for a breath of morning air before advancing upon the dining room.
1: Sea air. There's nothing like it.
2: Why, it's Mr. Gildersleeve.
3: Oh, Mr. Gildersleeve.
4: Why, so it is.
1: Oh, good morning, ladies. Miss Foltz, Miss Sowerby, Mrs. Good morning.
4: Oh, you're up early this morning, Mr. Gildersleeve.
1: Yeah, mistake.
4: Well, you know the old saying, early to bed and early...

0: Women, women, nothing but women. I came up here to forget women. What do I find? Miss Fultz. Oh, Mr. Gildersleeve. Miss Sowerby. I gotta get out of here. Leroy, get your clothes on.
1: I was just going for a swim.
0: You've just been for a swim.
1: I was going for another.
0: You've gone for your last. Get out of those wet trunks and start dressing. And stop dripping all over the floor.
1: Well, what's up? We going somewhere?
0: We're leaving.
1: Leaving?
0: You heard me. Get dressed.
1: You mean today? Today we're leaving?
0: Today. This morning. Right now. Right after breakfast.
1: I already had breakfast.
0: You don't mind if I have a bite?
1: No. Gosh, leaving.
0: I better have breakfast sent in. I'm not going out there with all those harpies. Hand me the telephone.
1: But, Unc, what about the swimming race tomorrow?
0: It's too bad about the swimming race. Hand me the telephone. Hello?
1: Gosh, after I trained a whole week for it.
0: Hello?
1: Just when I stand a good chance to knock off the junior medal.
0: Hello?
1: Marge is going to be awful disappointed. She was counting on that dance tomorrow night.
0: What is this?
1: Tomorrow's the big day, you know. Swimming race, canoe tilting, free food.
0: Hello?
1: Dance in the evening, swimming race. Marge will be disappointed.
0: Room service. Hello, operator.
1: She's going to be awful disappointed, Marge is.
0: Operator, anybody. Hello? I give up. Call this a hotel. Come in.
1: Well, if it isn't Sleeping Beauty.
2: Oh, shut up.
1: Tough luck about that dance you're not going to Saturday night.
2: What are you talking about?
1: I'm talking about we're leaving, that's what, aren't we, Unc?
2: Oh, Uncle Mort, not now.
0: I'm sorry, my dear, but I can't stand another day of this. I can't go anywhere. I can't even stick my nose out of this room. But what, I'm surrounded by old hens. Miss Fultz, Miss Sowerby, Mrs. Hooses.
3: Well, you can't blame them, Uncle Mort, if you're so attractive.
0: Well.
3: You are, you know. You're the most attractive man in the hotel.
0: I'm the only man in the hotel. And who said this was a hotel? You ring the bell, no bellhop. You pick up the telephone, no operator. Turn on the water, no water. Whatever did we come up here for anyway?
1: To find Marge a fella.
3: Oh, shut up.
1: Well, what are you kicking about? You found one.
3: Listen, Mr. Nosey, if you would just kindly be so good as to kindly mind your own business instead of snooping around.
1: Who was snooping around? I missed the ball and it happened to roll behind the swing.
0: Now, kids.
3: What were you doing playing ball? You were supposed to be working on your arithmetic. You haven't done any also.
1: Don't try to change the subject. He had his arm around you.
0: Leroy.
3: He did not have his arm around
0: you. Now, Marjorie.
1: Well, he was holding your hand.
3: He was not holding my hand. And it wasn't who you think it was. Yeah.
1: She admits it. She admits it.
3: I do not.
0: Quiet.
1: You heard her. She admits it.
3: He has done a bit of work on his arithmetic all summer.
0: Quiet, both of you. Ye gods, you've done nothing but wrangle you two from the day we got here. I'm sick of it. We're getting out of here on the first train.
1: Oh,
2: Uncle Mort, please.
0: No, it's settled. The first train.
3: Now see what you did.
1: Oh, dear, I never did.
3: You see, I told you.
0: Quiet. Ye gods. Leroy, get some clothes on. Marjorie, you start packing.
1: Where are you going, Uncle?
0: Never mind. You must know I'm going down to the lake, where I hope to have a few quiet moments to myself and, if possible, recover some of my sanity. It's like having bloodhounds after you. I'll sit here and cool off a little and look at the water. I must go down to the sea again, to the lonely sea and the sky. Grass lake. Oh, well.
4: Oh.
0: Well, what did who? Huh?
4: Oh, excuse me. I didn't realize there was anyone here.
0: Neither did I.
4: I'm awfully sorry. I thought this seemed such a lovely, quiet spot to sit and look at the lake.
0: Yes, and you can... why don't you take this bench?
4: Oh, I couldn't. You were here first.
0: Well, I'll sit on this log.
4: Oh, but your beautiful white flannels.
0: Huh? Oh, I've had them a long time.
4: Well, I'm sure there's room for both of us on the bench.
0: Oh?
4: There, you see? Now I haven't disturbed you at all.
0: No.
4: There's a lovely light on the lake at this time of the morning, isn't there?
0: Yes, there is.
4: Would you say it was eerie?
0: What, Lake Erie?
4: Oh, no. No, the light. It's a strange, eerie light.
0: Oh, yes, very eerie.
4: It's so seldom one meets a person nowadays who really loves nature.

0: But you do, don't you?
1: I guess so. You staying here at the hotel?
0: Yes, I just arrived this morning. Are you?
1: Oh, yeah. But I'm going home this afternoon.
0: Oh, just as we're starting to get acquainted.
1: Yeah.

0: And ever since then, I've been water commissioner of Summerfield. That's the story of my career. I guess it's not much of a story.
1: Oh, it's a fascinating story. You've had to fight, haven't you? I knew it the moment I saw you.
0: Well, I've had my struggles, but what man hasn't?
1: Of course. You know, I really think it's a shame you're leaving today.
0: Well, it's not absolutely definite.
1: Oh, good. Would you mind if I asked you something terribly personal?
0: No. Go ahead. What is it?
1: Well, I don't like to intrude into your... I don't know how to say it even. But I had the feeling while you were telling me about yourself that you were leaving something out. Something that had made you terribly sad.
0: Oh, no. You're mistaken.
1: Am I? Well, tell me honestly. Have you had an unhappy love affair?
0: No.
1: I knew it. Some woman has hurt you. I'm sure because you're so kind and gentle. You must have been wounded deeply once yourself.
0: Well, I...
1: Oh, how you must hate us women, all of us.
0: Well, naturally, I try to be fair, but... I'm afraid I'll never again be able to think of a woman as a friend.
1: Well, you must try. Perhaps if you could tell someone about it, someone sympathetic, it might help. It often does help, you know.
0: It's very painful.
1: Well, if it would hurt you too much...
0: Oh, no.
1: Then try.
0: Well, when I first met Leela Ransom...
1: Oh...
0: When I first met her, the thing that struck me about her was her helplessness.
1: Just a young girl, I suppose.
0: Well, she was more of a widow. At least I understood she was a widow. And she seemed to need someone. Someone to shield her from the world. Or that's what she led me to believe.
1: She tricked you.
0: I'm sure of it now. However, I lost my heart to Leela Ransom. I loved her deeply, sincerely. I asked her to marry me. And she consented.
1: But the marriage?
0: We were never married.
1: Oh.
0: I stood beside her at the altar, the happiest man in the world, asking only that I be allowed to devote the rest of my life to her. Suddenly her husband walked in. He was no deader than me.
1: Oh, how dreadful.
0: Yes. You can see why I'm through with women, can't you?
1: Oh, I don't blame you for feeling the way you do, honestly. But I do feel there's hope because, well, I was hurt once, too, terribly.
0: Oh, you were?
1: Yes. I once thought I could never bear to speak to a man again.
0: Well, that's quite a coincidence. Did he leave you at the altar?
1: Well, it wasn't quite like that. I'll tell you about it sometime.
0: Oh, tell me now.
1: No, I'd rather not, but you're very kind to be so interested. You've done a great deal for me.
0: Oh, no, you've done a great deal for me. Would you like to walk down this path to the lake for a little way?
1: Oh, I'd love to. It looks so nice and shady.
0: Yes, it is shady. You're sure that you won't be nervous walking in the woods with a stranger?
1: Do you think I should be?
0: Let's go.
1: Quite steep.
0: Steep, yes.
1: Oh,
0: what's the matter?
1: Oh, my ankle. I'm afraid I've turned it rather badly.
0: Oh, here, lean on me.
1: Oh, thank you. Oh, you seem so solid.
0: Yeah. You think so?
1: Oh, so safe. I'm sure you won't let me go.
0: Don't worry.
1: Oh.
2: Well, for Pete's sakes, Mom, I've been looking all over for you.
1: Frederick.
2: You better come down to the lake. Jack and Tom are throwing rocks at each other.
1: Well, make them stop.
2: I can't. And one of them hit Mary and her nose is bleeding.
1: Oh.
2: And Nancy lost her bathing suit in the water.
1: Oh, my goodness.
0: Madam, I can see you are not left at the altar. Excuse me, I gotta go and catch a train. Hello, operator? No, I do not wish a beverage. I want my bill. I want to check out. Room 618 and 619. Yes, we'll see that he hurries. Tougher to get out of this hotel than to get into a good one. Well, I guess I've got everything in the bag. If I can only close it.
3: Oh, Unky, before you close it, could you just tuck in one little thing for me?
0: I suppose so. What is it?
3: Just that little Kewpie doll I won in the hotel raffle.
0: But Marjorie, that Kewpie doll's almost as big as Leroy. I haven't got room for that.
3: But your suitcase is bigger than mine.
0: It's not that big. If you want the Kewpie, carry it in your arms. You'll be lucky if they don't make you buy him a ticket.
3: Oh. Gosh, I wish I hadn't won it now.
0: Well, leave it. Let somebody else win it. Where's that man with a bill? Operator, this is 618. If that man isn't here with my bill in 1 minute, I'm going to sneak out and leave my baggie.
2: That's telling a monk.
0: Yeah. Let's close this thing, Leroy. I'm afraid those hinges are going to... There. Thank goodness.
2: Say, I just remembered something.
0: What?
2: Something you forgot.
4: Wait a second, I'll get it. Yeah, here it is, Unc.
0: What is it?
4: Here, cat.
0: Leroy.
2: Oh, gosh, I'm sorry, Unc. I thought you were looking.
0: Well, I wasn't. Anyway, never throw a wet bathing suit at anybody. Where am I going to put this darn thing? Come in.
5: Mr. Gildersleeve?
0: Oh, yes. You the bill clerk?
5: Oh, no, sir. I'm the assistant manager.
0: Oh, excuse me.
5: That's all right. The clerk told me you'd ask for a statement, but we can't let you check out, Mr. Gildersleeve. We're counting on you to be master of ceremonies at the ladies' archery contest this afternoon.
0: Give me my bill.
5: But, Mr. Gildersleeve, the ladies will be so disappointed.
0: I can't help it. Why don't the ladies leave me alone?
5: Well, there's a war on, you know.
0: That has nothing to do with it. Get my bill ready and send somebody up here for my bags.
5: All right, if you insist.
0: Now, what was I doing?
2: Thinking about your wet bathing suit. That could be dry by tomorrow, Unc, and I wouldn't miss the swimming race.
0: Never mind. Better wrap it up in a couple of dirty shirts. Makes an awful lump, though. Come in.
6: Well, hello, everybody.
0: Hooker.
3: Hello, Judge. Hi, Judge.
0: What are you doing here, you old goat?
6: Well, if that isn't foolish question number 999. I came to spend the weekend with you.
0: I'm sorry, but you're too late, Judge. I can't stand another day in this place.
6: Oh, now, Gildy, I've come all the way up here to see you. How about 18 holes of golf right now?
0: Golf. That's what I came up here for.
6: And this afternoon, we could go fishing on the lake. Maybe get a couple of smallmouth bass for supper.
0: Oh, smallmouth bass fried in breadcrumbs with a little lemon juice. Yeah. We've had chicken here every night this week.
6: Oh, come on, Gildy. Tomorrow we can hire some horses and go for a ride along the mountain trail.
0: By George, Horace, I'll stay over with you.
3: Oh, Uncle Mort, you darling.
2: Judge, you're a hero.
6: Well, everybody happy.
0: Operator, this is 618. No, I've already checked out. I want to come back. Yes, till Sunday morning. I don't care who wants the room. I've got it, and I'm going to keep it. All right, go on, Leroy. Go on, Marjorie, with your swimming race. Line up your date for the dance.
2: Hey! See you later, Unc. I gotta get back in training.
3: I gotta solve a manpower problem.
0: Doggone it, Horace. I'm glad you came. I've been trying to find a golf game, somebody to fish with ever since I got here.
6: You have, Gildy? Well, you must be slipping. There's plenty of golfers right here under your nose.
0: Well, I couldn't find them.
6: Well, I signed up a couple for a foursome with us this morning, and they're going fishing with us this afternoon.
0: Oh, that's great.
6: Not only that, but tomorrow night they're going to the dance with us.
0: Wait a minute, Hooker. Who are these golfers?
6: Two Lollapaloozas, a Miss Foltz and Miss Sowerby.
0: Oh!
7: Gildersleeve will be with us again in a few seconds. School days are just around the corner, and that's going to call for some new strategy from you generals of the kitchen. I mean, you mothers will have to think up tempting new ways to put nourishing foods into those school lunchboxes. So allow me to pass along a helpful suggestion. Here's how to get really important food value out of those precious few ration points. It's to buy and serve parquet margarine. But you know that parquet requires only 4 red ration points a pound? And every pound of parquet contains 9,000 units of important vitamin A. In your government's official nutrition program, the daily use of such excellent foods as vitamin-fortified margarine is recommended. As for appetizing flavor, well, parquet really satisfies. You'll find parquet just about tops as a delicious spread for bread. And you may be interested to know that parquet carries the seal of acceptance of the Council on Foods and Nutrition of the American Medical Association. So ask for parquet, P-A-R-K-A-Y. 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Now getting back to the great Gildersleeve and his little family, we find them surfeited with vacation joys, glaring at each other and at Judge Hooker from opposite seats in the day coach.
6: Well, According to my calculations, we ought to reach Summerfield about 6 o'clock.
0: According to my calculations, we'll be lucky if you reach it at all on this milk train.
3: Leroy, for goodness sake.
0: Leroy, take your feet off your sister's lap.
2: Well, I have to put them somewhere, don't I?
0: Fine accommodations you got us, Horace. A day coach. I thought you were supposed to have some influence around here.
6: I have. The assistant passenger agent is a personal friend of mine.
0: You don't say.
6: Yes, sir. We used to go to school together. I see him every now and then. Fred Kennicott is his name. Fred Kennicott.
0: How is Fred Kennicott these days?
6: Oh, he's fine.
0: That's fine. I wonder if you'd give Fred Kennicott a message for me the next time you see him.
6: Glad to, Gilly. Glad to. What's the message?
0: Tell him his railroad is a public disgrace.
6: All very well to complain, Gildy, but let me remind you there's a war on.
0: If anybody else reminds me there's a war on, I'll... Where do you think you're going, Leroy?
2: To get a drink.
6: Ouch!
0: Get off the judge's bunions.
2: I'm sorry, Judge.
0: Now sit down.
2: Oh, gosh, can't I even get a drink of water, even?
0: You've had a drink. You've had 50 drinks. You've done nothing but run from here to the water cooler ever since we got on this train.
2: But, Uncle, I'm dying.
6: You heard your uncle. Sit down.
0: You keep out of this, Judge. I'll handle it.
6: If he were a boy of mine, by golly, I know what I'd do with him.
0: If I need any advice from you on the handling of children, Judge, I'll ask for it.
6: Feel free to do so at any time.
0: Thank you.
6: You're welcome.
3: Ho-hum. What a jolly little journey.
6: Oh, Marjorie's right. We shouldn't be allowing ourselves to get on each other's nerves here. After all, this will all be over in an hour or two.
0: Or three.
6: By 6 o'clock, we'll all be home. Bertie will be there waiting for you with a fine big dinner.
0: Bertie. Yeah, now you're talking, Judge. Good old Bertie. By George, after all the stale chicken I've had to eat in the past week, I could plow into one of Bertie's dinners and really do it justice.
6: So could I.
0: I tell you, Judge, there's not a finer cook in the world than our Bertie.
6: I won't argue with you there, Throckmorton. I still remember the last dinner I had at your house. Though it was some time ago. Yeah. It's truly an experience, truly an experience. Though, as I say, it was some time ago. Yeah.
0: Horace, I want you to do me a favor. I want you to be my guest tonight at dinner.
6: Now, let me see. Have I any other engagements? Sunday night.
0: You haven't any engagements, you old goat, and you know it.
6: Throckmorton, after consulting my calendar, I'm delighted to find myself in a position to accept your very welcome invitation.
2: Is he kidding?
0: Yes. Well, kids, we're going home. By George, I don't know why we ever left it.

0: Well, here we are, kids. Bertie! Oh, Bertie!
1: Is that you, Mr. Gildersleeve?
2: Hello, Bertie.
3: Oh, and Leroy and Marjorie and Judge Hooker. Well, my goodness, I sure am glad to see you.
4: No gladder than we are to see you, Bertie.
2: That's right, Bertie.
0: Yes, indeed.
3: Yes, sir. I'm mighty glad to see you, Mr. Gildersleeve.
0: Well, our train was a little late. I hope we haven't spoiled the supper.
3: Spoiled it?
0: Yes.
3: Supper?
0: Yes.
3: Mr. Gildersleeve, there ain't no supper to spoil.
0: Oh, Bertie.
3: I didn't expect you till tomorrow.
0: But I don't understand, Bertie. You just said you were glad to see us.
3: I am, Mr. Gildersleeve. You arrived in just the nick of time. I was just going to the weekly meeting of my Victory Lodge, and I'm retroactive in my dues.
0: Well, here's a little advance on your salary, Bertie.
3: Thank you, sir. I'm sorry about supper, but there ain't a bite of food in this house. Well, now, if you all would excuse me,
2: Wait a minute, Bertie. Don't I smell chocolate cake?
4: Yes, by golly. So do I.
0: Is there chocolate cake in the house, Bertie?
3: Well, yes, sir, there is. I baked it for the run Hitler out of town rally tonight at the lodge. The party that buys the war bonds with a certain number on it, he gets the cake as a bonus.
0: Oh, it's a raffle.
3: Oh, no, sir. Buying a raffle ticket is illegal. But nobody's going to throw you in jail for buying a war bond.
0: Yeah, maybe you're right. How about that, Judge?
4: Well, without passing on the constitutional questions involved, I'd like to buy a chance on the cake.
3: Well, y'all can have the cake for your supper if you want it.
0: No, Bertie, you take the cake and chase Hitler out of town with it. He'll get along some way.
2: Gee, I'm hungry. Isn't there anything in the icebox, Bertie?
3: Not a thing, Leroy. I'm sorry.
0: Well, never mind, Bertie. Good night.
3: Good night, Mr. Gildersleeve. Good night, everybody.
0: Yeah, good night. Have a good time.
2: Well, I guess I'll call up Piggy Banks and get invited to his house.
0: You'll do nothing of the kind, young man. Haven't you any pride?
2: Sure I have. I don't have to beg, Piggy.
0: Well, I don't like it. And no hinting now.
2: Are you kidding? He's my pal.
5: Hello, pig face.
2: Oh, pardon me, Mrs. Banks. Is Piggy there? That was his mother.
0: Oh, no.
2: Hiya, Pig. Yeah, I just got back. Can I come over for supper?
0: Yep, Leroy.
6: Ask if I can come too, Leroy.
0: Marjorie.
2: I'm bringing Marge so your sister will leave us alone, Pig. Be right over. Bye.
0: Well, I'm ashamed of both of you.
6: Oh, you're not really, Uncle Mort. Goodbye, Judge.
4: Goodbye, Marjorie. Goodbye, Leroy.
6: Come on.
0: Don't you be up late. The very idea.
4: Oh, I don't think it's so bad, Gildy.
0: You don't? Well, then how about inviting me to dinner?
4: All right. May I have the pleasure of your company at dinner, Throckmorton?
0: I shall be delighted, Horace.
4: Of course, there's no food at my house either.
0: Oh.
4: And the grill at the Summerfield Hotel is closed on Sundays.
0: Where are you taking me, Judge?
4: To Peavy's Drugstore for a chicken sandwich.
0: come on.

0: soda satisfactory, General?
1: I guess they'll keep the breath of life in us for a while.
0: I'm using a new strawberry flavoring now. Synthetic.
2: What do they make it out of, plastics?
0: Mr. Gildersleeve always has to have his little joke. Nice to see you back, Mr. Gildersleeve. How was the vacation?
2: So-so, Peavy, so-so. I suppose it does a man good to get away once in a while.
0: Yes, I've always heard it does. Though I haven't taken a vacation myself in 30 years. Neither has Mrs. Peavy.
2: Yes.
1: 30 years with one woman? That's a long time.
0: Well, no, I wouldn't. Yes, I will, too. It's a long time. The last time I took a vacation by myself was back in the summer of 1913.
2: Oh, that the summer you got engaged?
0: No. We were engaged for 5 years before that. Of course, 5 years is a long time, too, but then I believe in long engagements, so does Mrs. Peavy.
2: Yeah, long engagements, short engagements. As soon as a man lets a woman get a hold on him, his life is over.
0: Well, no, I wouldn't say that.
1: Speak for yourself, Gildy.
2: That's just who I'm speaking for. Gentlemen, from now on, I'm a free agent. Marriage may be all right for some people, but not for yours truly. Because, frankly, I'm just not interested.
1: Our friend here sounds a little bitter. There wouldn't be a touch of sour grapes in that now, would there, Gildy?
2: None at all. You're referring to Leela Ransom? Forget her, because I have.
0: Speaking of Mrs. Ransom...
2: I haven't given her a thought from that day to this.
0: Speaking of Mrs. Ransom...
2: If she were to walk right in here now, it would mean nothing to me. Absolutely nothing.
0: Well, I hear she may be coming back to Summerfield.
2: No, sir. If I... Where'd you hear that?
0: You read the paper, didn't you?
2: I haven't seen a paper in a week.
0: Well, then you didn't hear about her husband.
2: Beauregard? What about him? As if I cared.
0: Sad. Very sad. But I suppose we all have to go sooner or later.
2: What do you mean?
0: He's here today and gone tomorrow.
2: Peavy, what are you talking about?
0: It's something we all have to face. We can only hope that when the time comes, we'll be ready.
2: Peavy, will you stop mumbling and tell me what happened?
1: Yeah, for the love of Mike, Peavy.
0: It was in the paper yesterday. Beauregard Ransom passed on as the result of an accident 1 week ago today.
2: Oh, that poor little girl. Now she's going to need an understanding friend.

Dear Diary, got back from my vacation today. Total expenses, $110.18. We'll have to watch it a little during September. Was interested to hear from Peavy today that L.R. may be returning to Summerfield. Well, I should happen to run into her on the street. I know exactly how I'll behave. I'll be polite, naturally, but nothing more. She thinks she can take up with me just where we left off 2 months ago. She's sadly mistaken. I'll show her that I'm not to be tossed aside lightly like an old glove. Yeah, it'll be, how do you do, Mrs. Ransom, instead of hello, Leela. Leela. Oh, Diary, am I going to make a jackass of myself all over again?

0: heard on this program was under the direction of Todd Sweet. This is Ken Carpenter speaking for the Kraft Cheese Company and inviting you to listen again next Sunday for the further adventures of the Great Gildersleeve.
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2: 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Here's an episode of Father Knows Best. This episode originally aired Thursday, November 12th, 1953. Its title? Betty's Engagement.
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5: 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Mother, next time you're choosing a cereal, remember, new Post Bran Flakes give your family all the important keep regular benefits of bran in a cereal with a delicious new Magic Oven flavor. Insist on Post Bran Flakes, the cereal preferred and eaten by far more people than any other Bran Flakes. They're wonderful for breakfast, lunch, or in-between meals. So get Post Bran Flakes this weekend. They're good, and so good for you. Some American philosopher, his name escapes me for the moment, said that there is no such thing as the average American family. He claimed that once a family becomes average, they immediately move out of the average class. Is it possible that he had the Anderson family in mind when he made this wise observation? Well, let's take a look-see. In the average white frame house on Maple Street, in the average town of Springfield, on an average sort of morning, the Andersons are ready for an average sort of meal, breakfast. Well, they're supposed to be ready, but you know how it is, as Margaret, the average mother, calls...
6: Jim, your breakfast is on the table.
5: And the average answer is...
7: Mommy, I can't find my skates.
6: Kathleen, come in and start your breakfast.
7: Breakfast? Don't you understand, Mommy? This is a crisis. How can I go to school without my skates?
4: Eat your breakfast, dear, and we'll look for the skates later.
7: But I have looked for them. They aren't anywhere. Oh, what am I gonna do?
4: You're going to eat your breakfast. I'll run out to the garage and see if you left them there.
7: Look, way in

0: Bates on the stairs.
1: Good morning, Daddy dear.
0: I want to speak to you, young lady.
1: What about, Daddy?
0: Skates. How many times have I asked you not to leave your skates on the stairs?
1: Is that where they were? Golly, I looked simply everywhere and I couldn't find them.
2: Good morning, dear. Did you... Jim, what did you do to your chin?
0: I came down the stairs on it. Why, does it look bad?
2: Let me see. Oh, Jim, your poor chin.
1: Isn't it wonderful, Mommy? Daddy fell down the stairs and found my skates.
0: I did not fall down the stairs.
2: Please, Jim, hold still.
0: Well,
2: how can I fix your chin?
0: I will not have that child telling people I fell down the stairs. I tripped over her confounded skates. Is that the only place she can find to leave them?
2: Well, she's very sorry, dear. Aren't you, Kathy?
1: Oh, sure. Daddy?
2: Not now, Kathy. Have some cereal, Jim. It'll make you feel better.
0: Other people have children, and they have skates. But other people have discipline in their homes. Old-fashioned discipline. The kind of discipline we had in my home when I was a boy. There was a place for everything, and everything in its place.
1: Daddy, I was just wondering...
2: Kathy, this is a very bad time to bother your father. We'd better let it go for a while.
1: But it's important, Mommy. It's the most important thing in my life.
0: What is?
2: It's really nothing, dear. It's just...
0: All right, Kathy. Stop looking like Betty Davis and tell me what it is.
1: I need $2, Daddy. I'm desperate.
0: $2? What for?
1: Wings.
0: What did she say, Margaret?
2: She said wings.
0: That's what I thought. Why does she need wings?
2: It's the school play, dear. Kathleen said she'd be an angel.
0: Well, I can see they're certainly not casting your type. Kathy, you get an allowance, don't you?
1: If you can call it that, a quarter.
0: When I was 9 years old, I had to work for every penny I got. I couldn't walk up to my father and say, I want $2 for wings.
1: Were you an angel?
0: I most certainly was not.
1: Well, then you didn't need wings, but I promised I'd be an angel.
0: All right, then find a way to sprout wings without my $2.
1: But, Daddy, I'll be just ruined. How will I face them without wings? They were counting on me.
3: Morning, everybody. How's... Well, what happened to the squirt?
2: Oh, just a minor tragedy. Drink your orange juice, Bud.
3: Say, Dad, I was just thinking...
2: Bud, not now. Let your father read the paper.
3: But I was just going to tell him about...
2: Not now, dear. Please.
3: But I have to. Gosh, how much time have I got left?
0: You don't mind if I get in on this, do you? How much time for what?
3: Well, Dad, we're going to Joe's farm tomorrow. A whole bunch of us.
0: Fine. Have a good time.
1: He can go to Joe's farm, and I can't even have wings. You treat me like an orphan around here. Nobody even loves me.
2: Oh, Kathy, stop being dramatic. Everyone loves you.
1: Sure, but not $2 worth.
0: Kathleen, your brother's not asking for $2. Your brother's not asking for anything.
4: Except permission to use the car.
0: Except permission to use... Except what?
3: Well, that's what I was asking you. You see, we're all going out into the country, and I told everybody...
0: You're not going to use the car.
3: But, Dad, if I don't, how am I going to go?
0: You have a bicycle, haven't you? When I was 15, I was traveling all over the state on my bicycle.
3: With a girl? How can I take a girl on a bicycle? I'll be poisoned with every hunk of date bait in the school. Me and a bicycle.
2: Bud, you'd better eat your eggs before they get ice cold.
3: What a time to think about eggs. Dad, how would it be if
0: no.
3: I...
0: No.
3: But I was just going to...
0: No.
3: But you don't even know...
0: No. Whatever it is, no.
3: No, fine. The way I'm treated around here, you'd think I was an orphan.
1: Copycat. I said it first.
3: Quiet, Squirt. You did not.
1: I did so.
3: You did not.
1: I did so.
3: Quiet!
0: Both of you, be quiet. Margaret, why can't we ever have a peaceful breakfast in this house?
5: Good morning, Mother. Good morning, Father.
3: What's the matter with her?
0: You're late, Betty.
5: I know. I was looking out the window at a bird. It was sitting on an egg.
3: Gosh, how'd you ever tear yourself away?
5: Dear Bud, such a lovable little moron.
2: Betty, dear, you sound so strange this morning. Is anything wrong?
5: Wrong? Oh, Mother, how can you even say that? In this lovely, wonderful world, how could anything be wrong?
6: Hey, Pop, better hide your wallet. This one's gonna be a pip.
0: Kathy?
1: Yes, Daddy?
0: Finally, I believe I am as well qualified as you to recognize the devious routes employed by your sister in leading up to the announcement that she needs a new dress.
5: You're all very amusing, but I don't need a new dress.
2: Dear, are you sure you feel all right?
5: I feel fine.
0: Betty, you...
5: Very amusing, but I don't need a new dress.
2: Dear, are you sure you feel all right?
5: I feel fine.
0: Betty, you don't want any money?
5: No, Father, why?
0: You don't want to borrow the car?
5: Of course not.
0: Well, at least there's one sensible child in this family. Betty, I'm proud of you.
5: Thank you, Father.
0: Yes, sir. What this country needs is more children who leave their fathers alone at the breakfast table. I think I'll have a glass of orange juice, Margaret.
2: All right, dear. There you are.
0: Thank you. Well, Betty, what's the good word in your little world?
5: Oh, just the most wonderful thing has happened, Father. I'm going to be married.
3: What for? What happened?
2: Don't stab her! Do something. Do you want him to choke to death? Jim!
7: I'm all right, I think.
3: You're going to be fine, Dad. Just fine.
0: Well, stop beating me out of the back or I'll never be all right.
3: But Mom told me to...
2: I did not tell you to break your father's spine.
3: You told me to pound him.
2: With your hand. With your hand, yes. Not your books.
3: Oh.
0: Bud... You're going to be late for school.
3: I get it. Come on, Kathy.
5: Come on where?
3: You're going to school.
5: I don't have to leave for 10 minutes.
3: That's what you think. See you later, everybody.
5: Stop pulling me, you brute. I have to get my skate. Mommy!
0: All right, Betty. Now, what was that newsy little item you dropped in the middle of my orange juice?
5: Oh, you mean about getting married. Isn't it wonderful?
0: Betty, you wouldn't mind giving us a little more information, would you? You know, just in case we want to get in touch with you later.
5: I don't know what you mean, Father.
0: Well, just for a start, who is it?
5: Billy. He's wonderful.
2: Oh, Betty, not Billy Smith.
5: He's so aesthetic.
0: Aesthetic? That's a new way of spelling anemic.
5: Father, Billy's delicate. You have to be delicate if you have a beautiful soul.
0: That's exactly what this family needs, somebody with a beautiful soul. Margaret, I have to get down to the office. Explain to Betty that she'll be happier if she waits, makes certain, you know, the usual woman-to-woman talk.
2: All right, dear.
5: Oh, you don't have to worry about us, Father. Billy and I talked it all over last night, and we both decided against a hasty marriage. We intend to wait.
0: Oh, that's fine. I'll be home at the usual time, dear.
2: All right, Jim.
5: We're not going to be married until Saturday.
0: If you need any... Saturday?
5: Saturday night. We were going to make it in the afternoon, but then we decided to go to the football game first.
2: Jim, this is an emergency. Put your hat down.
0: I'll put more than my hat down. Betty, this is the most ridiculous piece of conversation I've ever heard.
5: Father, you mean you don't approve?
0: I most decidedly don't approve.
5: But I don't understand. You've always liked Billy's father.
0: You mean Hector Smith? Of course I like Hector Smith. He's one of my best clients. Why don't you marry him?
5: But he is married.
0: Betty, you're 17 years of age. You're in your first year at the university. You will not marry Billy Smith or anyone else until after your graduation. Now, that's fine.
5: Graduation? That's 3.5 years. I'll be over 21. The best years of my life will be gone.
2: Oh, darling, we can always have Bud push you up to the altar in a wheelchair.
5: You're laughing at me, and I think you're horrid. You've forgotten what it is to be young and in love. You don't seem to understand that things are different now.
0: Betty, nothing is any different. Things like that don't change.
5: They do, too. Things change all the time. People change, customs change. Everything changes, only you won't admit it.
2: Darling, why don't you listen to your father? Things are no different now than they were when we were your age. And even then, boys and girls didn't rush headlong into marriage. Not until they were ready for it.
0: You bet they didn't. They listened to their fathers. Why, when I was courting your mother...
5: Mother, how old were you when you married Father? Yes, Mother?
2: I was 17.
0: But that was different.
5: Why?
0: Because things were different in those days. The people were different. The times were different.
5: You said they weren't.
0: Well, they were. Some of them were. Some of them weren't. And some of them were. Only the ones that weren't were more than... Margaret.
2: Betty, don't you think it would be a nice idea if Billy and his family were to have dinner with us tonight?
5: Oh, Mother, would you really?
0: Margaret, I don't want the Smiths for dinner tonight or any other night. I think the idea of a dinner for the Smiths is not only ridiculous but unnecessary. I forbid the marriage and that's that.
2: Jim, you know you like having people in for dinner. I'll call the Smiths and see if they can make it at 7:30.
0: Margaret, I tell you, there's not going to be any 7:30?
2: Well, that's the fashionable hour, dear.
0: We'll eat at 6:30 or there'll be no dinner.
2: Well, just as you say, dear, I suppose you know best. Yeah.
8: Hi there, this is Jerry Marshall. Say, wouldn't a steaming cup of coffee hit the spot right about now? You bet it would. And you know you can have that cup of coffee. Yes, even if coffee usually keeps you awake, you can have your coffee and still sleep tonight if you make it a cup of instant Sanka coffee. You see, it's not the coffee itself that keeps you awake. It's the caffeine in coffee. 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

0: It's been a long day for the Andersons. The specter of a fair young child, married and gone before her time, has hung like a pall throughout the day. It would have, that is, if the Andersons hadn't been so busy. Jim, you see, had a hectic day at the office. Margaret has been very busy cooking an extra special dinner for the Smiths. And if there's one thing Margaret can do, it's cook.
1: Yes, sir, Margaret, if there's one thing you can do, it's cook. That's what I always say.
2: Thank you, Hector. Would you care for another piece of pie?
1: Margaret, please, I've already had two helpings.
3: You had three.
4: Kathy. You know,
5: a lot of people think that pie is fattening. But I was reading just the other day
2: Jim, It's not that we don't enjoy your informative little talks, but I was under the impression that this dinner had, a more or less definite purpose.
5: Sure. Absolutely. You know, I had a long talk with Heck before dinner.
6: Jim, dear, I hate to interrupt, but don't you think it would be a good idea if Bud took Kathy to the movie?
5: In the middle of the week, I should say not. I see what you mean. Bud, how'd you like to take Kathy to the movies?
3: Oh, boy!
7: I wouldn't. I can't think of anything I'd rather do less.
5: That's fine. Now, here's a dollar. Have a good time.
7: Oh, Dad, do I have to?
3: Yes, you have to.
5: That'll be enough of that, Kathy.
7: I'd rather go with a gorilla. You don't know what she's like. She never even looks at the picture. She sits around backwards and stares at the people.
5: All right, Bud, get going and come home right after the show.
7: If I'm still alive. Good night, everybody. Come on, Squirt.
3: Stop pulling me. Why do you always have to pull me?
8: Mother.
6: Yes, Betty?
8: Mother, Billy and I have been talking. Billy, you tell them.
9: Well, we, would it be all right if we went to the movies?
5: Oh, no. I should say not. We're here for a purpose, a very definite purpose.
2: Frankly, I think the whole thing is idiotic. Imagine discussing a ridiculous subject like marriage with these children.
9: We're not children, Mother. We're quite adult. We have adult bodies, adult minds, adult passions.
2: William!
5: Elizabeth, as I said before, Hector and I had a long talk just a little while ago. Right, Heck?
1: Right.
5: We both feel that open discussion is the only sensible procedure in a matter of this sort. Right?
1: Right.
2: Hector, stop being so agreeable.
1: Right. I mean, yes, dear.
5: Margaret, Elizabeth, Hector and I have agreed on what we consider a very sound solution to the entire problem. We have decided to permit Betty and Bill to be married immediately.
8: Jim,
2: no.
9: Holy cow.
3: Mother, isn't it wonderful?
6: I don't know.
5: Yes, sir. Nothing like marriage and responsibility to set a man straight. Where did you kids figure on living? After you were married, I mean.
6: Oh, I see.
9: Well, we sort of figured...
8: Mother, couldn't Kathy move in with Bud? Then Billy and I...
5: Oh, that's ridiculous, Betty. You've got to have a home of your own. A place for your roots to take hold and grow. Right, Heck?
1: Right.
9: Well, gosh, that'd be kind of expensive. And on my allowance...
5: Oh.
1: Don't you worry about your allowance, Billy. Married men don't go around taking allowances from their fathers.
9: They don't.
5: Of course not. They're too proud to be supported by their fathers.
9: I'm not.
5: Of course you are. You'll work, you'll sweat and slave, but you'll come home every week with a juicy pay envelope for your little wife.
3: Isn't that sweet?
9: But I don't know how to do anything.
3: That's not so. Poets make a living. And Mother, he writes the most beautiful poetry.
6: I'm sure he does, dear.
3: Billy, recite the one about my hair. It's just wonderful.
7: Oh, Betty.
3: Well, it is. Raven tresses on a lofty brow, swept by the winds of time. Isn't that beautiful?
5: Well, you could get a small house. Poet size.
1: Say, Jim, I saw an apartment advertised the other day. Be just right for the kids. $125 a month, furnished.
5: Of course, that's without utilities. You know, gas, electricity, telephone.
1: And food. Don't forget food.
5: That's right. And laundry and cleaning.
6: Oh, they won't have to worry about that, Jim. Don't you remember when we were first married? I did all our laundry and cleaning and cooking. I'm sure Betty will want to do at least that for Billy. Won't you, dear?
8: I guess so.
5: Of course, there won't be much money for new dresses or having your hair done or...
8: Father, you can be so juvenile at times, really. You older people ought to get straightened out on the simple facts of life before you start fooling around with psychology.
6: Jim, your mouth's open.
5: Huh? Well, now, see here, both of you kids.
6: Just a moment, Jim. Betty, exactly what do you and Billy intend to do?
8: Well, we'll just have to wait until we're financially self-sufficient.
5: About how long do you figure it's going to take you and Billy to become financially independent?
8: Oh, a few years.
5: Well, that gives us a little time to look around for a wedding present, huh, Heck?
1: That's right, Jim. A couple of years, it's a long time. A lot of things can happen.
2: Oh, you know, Margaret, I'm very relieved. I'm so afraid of hasty marriages.
9: Don't mind us, Mother. Just go on talking as if we weren't here.
2: Oh, I'm sorry, dear. It's just that I was so afraid you were going to make the same mistake I did.
1: Elizabeth!
5: Oh, I wouldn't exactly say you'd made a mistake, Elizabeth. Heck's a pretty nice guy.
1: Well, thanks, Jim.
5: You can send me a check in the morning.
2: Oh, well, I suppose I have been fairly fortunate. But, of course, people aren't always that lucky when they marry beneath them.
5: I suppose not, but... When they what?
1: Elizabeth, we'd better go. It's getting late.
5: Wait a second, Heck. What was that crack you made, Elizabeth?
2: Well, after all, my mother was a Stuyvesant. And I certainly have a right to expect...
5: In other words, you think Betty isn't good enough for your son.
6: Oh, I'm sure that isn't what Elizabeth meant, Jim.
5: But that's what she said. Well, isn't that what you said? Lizzie?
2: Don't you dare call me Lizzie.
5: Why not? You can say my daughter isn't good enough for that puny excuse of a son.
1: Now, just a minute, Jim.
5: Writing poetry. What makes you think he's such a bargain?
1: My boy has a fine head on his shoulders.
5: What shoulders? I've seen better heads on a small beer.
2: Is what comes from slumming.
6: Slumming. Now you listen to me, Elizabeth Smith. Your mother may have been a Stuyvesant, but my father spent half his life picking your father out of the gutter.
5: And he wasn't lying down because he was tired.
2: I think I'm going to faint. Hector, I'm going to faint.
1: Go ahead, dear. I'll catch you.
9: You ought to be ashamed upsetting my mother with your vulgar insinuations.
5: Vulgar? Why, you little pipsqueak, if you were my son, I'd vulgar you so hard you wouldn't sit down for a week.
9: Fortunately, I'm not your son. Peasant?
5: Peasant?
8: Oh, don't you dare call my father a peasant, Billy Smith. Don't you dare.
9: Well, that's what he is.
8: He is not.
9: He certainly is.
8: Well, I'd rather be a peasant than a pipsqueak.
9: Don't you call me a pipsqueak.
8: I will if I want to. Pipsqueak.
9: Peasant.
8: I never want to see you again as long as I live.
9: Well, you won't if I can help it.
8: You're just the nastiest creature I've ever met in my whole life.
9: I am not.
8: You are so.
9: I am not.
8: You are so.
1: Just a minute, dear. Say, Jim.
5: I'm sorry I lost my temper, Heck.
1: Oh, that's all right. Say, Jim, that thing about picking Elizabeth's father out of the gutter. Is that true?
5: Sure it's true. Why?
1: Oh, boy. Wait till she pulls that Stuyvesant stuff on me again. Well, then, thanks for a lovely evening, folks. Come on, Lizzie.
2: Hector.
1: Lizzie.
2: Yes, dear.
1: And Billy.
9: Yes, Father?
1: Come on, pipsqueak.
5: with the Andersons in just a moment.
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5: We started with breakfast, and we might as well finish the same way. Let's drop in at the Andersons at breakfast time the very next morning. The average children are still getting dressed. The average mother is racing around the kitchen, and the average father...
6: Jim, where are you going?
11: I got a rush, dear. I can't stop for breakfast. Just time to catch the bus.
6: The bus? But I thought you said...
11: Never mind what I said. Just tell Bud if he gets one scratch on that car, I'll brain him.
6: All right, dear. Oh, Jim.
11: Yes?
6: Where'd you leave the car keys?
11: The keys? Oh, they're on the dresser on top of Kathy's $2.
6: Jim!
11: Now what's the matter?
6: Remind me to tell you, you're an angel.
11: I'm a dope.
6: You are not.
11: I've got witnesses.
6: Oh, well, why should I argue? After all, Father knows best.
5: And we'll be back with Father Knows Best, starring Robert Young as Jim Anderson. 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
17: Around Dodge City and in the territory on West, there's just one way to handle the killers and the spoilers, and that's with a U.S. Marshal and the smell of gun smoke.

Gunsmoke, starring William Conrad. The story of the violence that moved west with young America. The story of a man who moved with it. Matt Dillon, United States Marshal.

0: Looks like he's got himself a pretty nice camp there.
1: I don't care about his camp. All I want is something to eat.
0: He's a hunter of some kind. He'll sure have meat around.
1: He better. It's the last we'll eat between here and Dodge.
0: Why are you in such a hurry to get to Dodge?
1: Don't like this prairie, Jesse. I like town.
0: Say, this fellow's got something cooking in that fire of his.
1: Good.
2: Oh, there. Hello, friend.
0: Oh, there.
2: In time for supper. Get down.
1: You get down, Jesse. I'm staying on my horse.
0: What?
1: Do like I tell you.
0: All right, Bill.
1: We'll have to eat on a trail, mister. We're riding for Dodge.
2: Why, sure, friend. Got some buffalo ribs roasting here. You can take them along.
1: You got a sack we can carry them in?
2: Well, I ain't got many sacks, but sure, you can have one right over there by my pack saddle, son.
0: Thanks, mister.
1: You alone here?
2: Oh, I had a partner, but he quit.
1: That's a shame. This sack okay, mister?
2: Sure. Help yourself to the ribs, son. Take all you can eat. I'll roast some more for myself.
0: Now, this is mighty good of you, mister.
1: Don't stand there jawing all day, Jesse.
0: I'm not. I'll just take these four here, mister.
1: Take them all.
2: Yeah, go ahead, son. You're welcome to them.
0: Yeah, that's enough. And thanks.
1: Now, get mounted, Jesse. We've still got a long ride.
0: Bye.
2: Bye, son. Good luck.
1: You hunt buffalo, don't you?
2: I do. It's kind of hard without a partner.
1: That's your Sharp's rifle leaning on that pack over there?
2: Hmm? Well, of course it is.
1: Mister, why don't you get a good pistol like mine here, see?
2: Huh? No.
0: No! Oh. Bill! What? You killed him!
1: Sure. He ain't no use to anybody.
0: You shot him! For nothing, right in the face.
1: Sure, I shot him.
0: But he was a nice old fella. Why'd you do it?
1: Listen, Jesse.

0: sitting here on the bank watching the river?
1: And enjoying myself. Did you catch enough for supper?
0: If I throw half of them back, there won't be.
1: Now, don't be muley, Chester. Next time I'll do the fishing and you can be lazy.
0: Tomorrow?
1: All right, tomorrow.
0: What's that?
1: Sounds like somebody practicing. Now, let's take a look, huh?
0: Seems like he's right there behind that little bluff. I wonder who he is.
1: I don't know. But if he was trying for speed, he needs a lot of practice.
0: Well, maybe he was concentrating on accuracy, the way you always tell me to do.
1: Hello?
0: He looks pretty young.
1: Yeah. Well, I see your target's still standing.
2: That's just a whiskey bottle. If it had been a man, he wouldn't be standing.
1: If it had been a man, he'd be shooting back, too.
0: You're a stranger around here, ain't you, fella?
2: Any law against strangers?
0: No. No, I was just commenting.
2: Got here yesterday.
1: Well, go ahead, son. We just wanted to watch you practice.
2: My name ain't Son. It's Jesse.
1: Oh? Uh-huh. Well, go ahead, Jesse.
2: All right. Watch this draw.
0: That was pretty close.
2: Not close enough. Not fast enough, either.
1: That's all right for an average man.
2: I aim to do better than average, mister.
1: Oh, why?
2: I'm gonna kill a man, that's why.
1: Who are you gonna kill?
2: I don't know yet, but I'll find him.
1: Why are you gonna kill him?
2: That's my business, mister.
1: Sure. But if you're planning to kill anybody around here, let me show you what might happen.
2: What do you mean?
1: You see that little daisy about 30 feet over the top of your bottle there?
2: Yeah, I see it.
1: All right. Well?
2: I never saw anything like that before. Would you teach me, mister?
1: Not as long as you want to kill somebody, Jesse. Come on, Chester.

0: I suppose we ought to ask Doc to eat these catfish with us, Mr. Dillon.
1: You caught them, Chester. It's your party.
0: I think I will. Well, say, there's a letter for us, sir.
1: Huh?
0: Old Jax must have brought it over. I plumb forgot to pick up the mail this morning. Is it important, Mr. Dillon?
1: No, not particularly. It's from Luke Short. He's sheriff now down in Amarillo. Mm-hmm. Says one of Quantrill's old men's headed back to Kansas, maybe to start bushwhacking again. Well, there's not much I can do about that.
0: What's his name?
1: Stapp. I never heard of him.
0: No, I never heard of him neither.
2: Well, hello, Doc.
3: Hello, Chester.
1: Doc.
3: Do you men want to have a small beer with me?
0: Well, I better take care of my fish if we're going to have them for supper. You're invited, Doc.
3: Well, thank you, Chester. I'll be there, sure. Well, how about you, Matt? Want a beer?
1: Okay, Doc, I'll go with you.
0: Well, now, don't forget supper.
1: No, we won't.
3: Bye, Chester.
4: Oh, just think, Matt, another couple of months and it'll be nice and cool. Flies will be gone. And there won't be any more trail herds to speak of. Oh, and life can settle down some.
1: What would you call settling down for this town, Doc?
4: More broken legs, fewer gunshot wounds.
1: Well, I like that idea.
4: Two beers, Sam.
0: Hey, it's Bill. That's the man I told you about.
1: Hello, Jesse.
0: Oh, he's awful fast, Bill. About the fastest I ever saw.
5: You're the marshal here, ain't you, mister?
1: I am.
0: The marshal? Well, no wonder.
5: Marshals can be killed just like anybody else, Jesse. Ain't that right, Marshal?
1: Yeah, that's right.
3: Here's your beer, man.
1: Oh, thanks, Doc.
5: Hey.

0: Now, there's a pretty girl just came in.
1: Sure is. Golly.
2: Oh, it's Kitty, Matt.
3: Yeah, I see her.
0: Jesse, stay right here a minute.
4: Buy a drink, Marshal.
3: No thanks, Jesse. One beer's my limit this time of day. Some other time, huh?
4: Okay.
3: Take it you haven't found the man you were planning to kill.
4: I'll find him.
3: Do you know killing's against the law, Jesse?
4: The law didn't stop him from killing my pa.
3: Your pa? Who killed your pa?
4: I don't know. I keep telling you.
3: Well, then how do you know he was killed?
4: A couple of fellas who'd been up here said they saw him buried out on that boot hill of yours. Somebody must have killed him.
3: When was this? What was his name?
4: Name was Pruitt. Same as mine, of course. And nobody can kill a Pruitt and get by with it. That's what my pa always said.
3: You always do what your pa said?
4: I'm doing it now, ain't I?
3: Well, you haven't killed anyone yet, Jesse. And when you do, you'll probably hang for it.
4: Who says I will?
3: The law.
4: So?
3: Look, Jesse, remember what your friend said about how marshals can be killed just like anybody else?
4: Sure I do.
3: Well, it's true. But there's one thing he didn't mention. It mostly depends on how good the man is who's trying to kill a marshal. You remember that.
2: Matt!
3: Hello, Kitty.
2: Doc?
5: Oh, how are you, Kitty?
3: Well, what's the trouble?
2: That friend of yours you sent over.
3: What?
2: Here it comes now.
3: Him? I don't even know him.
2: He said you told him my name and to come over and buy me a drink.
3: Well, he's lying.
2: He's worse than I thought.
0: No offense, Marshal. Just a way of getting acquainted. Heard you fellas mention her name.
2: They never heard of you, mister. Not that it'd matter.
0: Just wanted to buy you a drink, Kitty.
2: Is that how you offer a lady a drink? You must have been raised in a chicken coop.
5: Oh, my, the things you run into when you just step out of the sun for a nice cool glass of beer.
2: You haven't been in the sun for months, Doc, so keep quiet.
5: Well, you're right, Kitty. I told a lie. I just thought maybe it'd help matters if I sort of spoke lightly.
2: Well, it won't.
0: Now, look, Kitty, there's no reason to stay mad. Here, then, I'll buy everybody a drink. Will that make it okay?
2: Oh, man, I'm leaving.
0: Well, how about you, Doc?
5: No.
0: Marshal.
3: Look, why don't you do your drinking somewhere else?
0: Huh?
3: You're only making trouble here.
0: Oh? Too good to drink with me, huh?
3: Are you calling it, mister?
0: I offered you a drink, that's all.
3: And I refused it. Now get out of here.
0: Seen friendlier town.
3: Then maybe you better go back to him.
4: Oh, come on, Stamp.
0: Shut up, Jesse.
4: Well, you don't want to fight with him.
0: Shut up, that's all. Oh, come on, let's go.
4: I didn't mean nothing.
0: Knock your ears off.
5: Oh, that's a charming man. Oh, he's a real gentleman. You shouldn't run a fine man like that out of Dodge, Matt.
3: I didn't, Doc.
5: I know. You started to and then you stopped. Why?
3: The kid spoke up just in time. I didn't know his name was Stapp. I'd like to keep an eye on him.
5: Oh, I see. What about that boy, Jesse? You really think his father was killed here?
3: It happened while you were in St. Louis last winter, Doc. He was killed here, all right.
5: Is that so? Oh, yes. Then there will be trouble. Who killed him, Matt?
3: I did, Doc. I killed him.

We will return for the second act of Gunsmoke in just a moment. But first, tomorrow night it's a triple play in mystery and entertainment when Dick Powell as Richard Diamond, private detective, takes on the baseball matter on most of these same CBS radio stations. Yes, you'll want to be listening every minute when Diamond, played by Dick Powell, embarks on a thrilling manhunt for a missing second baseman. It's tomorrow evening at the Star's address. Don't miss it. Now the second act of Gunsmoke.

0: Yeah. Well, now, next time, try and catch the fish smaller, Chester. They make better eating.
1: You know, if I was getting a free meal, Doc, I'd be mighty careful of my manners. I'd figure if I appeared grateful enough for whatever I was fed, I just might get asked back sometime.
0: Oh, that just shows how cheap some men can be had, Chester.
1: Yeah. Well, I'll tell you one thing. I've done all the work so far, and I ain't going to clean up this mess.
2: Well, Doc's a good dishwasher, Chester. Have you ever seen him wipe his instruments on that old rag he's got?
0: Oh, Doc's a good dishwasher.
2: I may be busy, Doc.
0: Oh, yes, that's right, Matt.
1: You think there'll be trouble, Mr. Dillon?
2: Well, there are a lot of men around Dodge who'll remember who killed Jesse Pruitt's father when he starts asking questions.
1: Maybe it'd be a good idea to get that staff out of the way first. Why don't you go arrest him?
2: I'll only have to turn him loose later.
0: It'd be a pity for her to shoot a young man like Jesse, Matt. Seems awful somehow.
2: I don't like the idea any better than you do, Doc.
1: It looks to me like Stapp's got a lot to do with this. Whatever he's got in mind...
2: Chester, it's hard to say what's in the mind of a man like Stapp. I figure him for nothing but a killer. Pure and simple. Just a killer.
0: Yes, but you backed him down this afternoon, Matt.
2: I didn't say he's a gunman, Doc. A gunman will take his chances. I doubt if Stapp will. Open it, Chester. And stand out of the way.
1: Yes, sir.
0: Yes, well, I'm getting out of the way, too.
3: Oh, Mr. Hightower.
4: Hello, Chester.
3: Come in.
4: Thank you. Sorry to bother you, gentlemen.
0: Oh, well, how are you,
2: sir? Mr. Hightower, won't you sit down?
4: No, thanks, Marshal. I'm on my way home, and I'm late now. Just came by to tell you something.
2: No?
4: Yes. You see, it's this way. When I close my printing shop of an evening, I generally stop at the Alla for Ganser for a little drink or two. Never more than two, though.
0: Oh, I've seen you take more than two.
2: Never mind, Doc.
4: That could be, Doc. It could be, but only on a Saturday evening. You see, my wife waits supper a little later on a Saturday evening.
0: Oh, she sure does.
2: Doc, why don't you get busy with the dishes, huh? Well, go ahead, Mr. Hightower. What is it you wanted to tell me?
4: Well, I was in the Alla for Ganser this evening, and I heard a couple of men, that is, a man and a rather young man, they were next to me at the bar there, I heard them talking.
2: Now, go on.
4: Well, the young man, Marshal, his name was Pruitt. Now, I hate to say it, but he's gunning for the man who shot his father last winter.
2: Yeah, I know all about it, Mr. Hightower. Has he found out that I did it yet?
4: That's what I came to tell you, Marshal. The other man, I don't know his name, he's in there getting young Pruitt drunk. And he's telling him that he'll back him up when the time comes.
2: When the time comes?
4: Well, the way I see it is that as soon as Pruitt gets his courage up on liquor, this other man's going to tell him who shot his father, and then they're both coming after you.
2: I see. And you think he knows I did it, huh?
4: Oh, yes, definitely. Yes, I do. I can sense those things, Marshal. It was very clear.
2: Well, thanks, Mr. Hightower. I appreciate your coming here.
4: Not at all, Marshal. I'd better get along home now. Sorry to be a bearer of bad tidings, Marshal.
2: That's all right, Mr. Hightower. Don't you worry about it.
4: Good night, gentlemen.
0: Good night, Mr. Hightower. What are you going to do, Matt?
2: Well, there's only one thing I can do, Doc. Go down there and put a stop to this if it isn't too late.
1: I'm coming with you, Mr. Dillon.
2: All right, Chester. But stay out of it.
1: Yes, sir.

0: wait here, Chester.
1: Yes, sir.
0: Hello, Jesse.
2: Well, it's the Marshal again. Have a drink, Marshal.
0: No thanks, Jesse.
3: Marshal is pretty choosy who he drinks with, kid.
0: Yeah, I am. But I'll have a drink with you tomorrow, Jesse.
2: No, not tomorrow. We won't be friends tomorrow.
0: Why not?
2: Stapp knows who killed my pa. He's going to tell me pretty soon.
0: Stapp's no good, Jesse. He just wants to see somebody killed. Either you or me.
2: You or me?
0: That's right. I killed your father.
2: What?
0: Now, you've seen me, Jesse. You know you can't beat me, so don't try it.
2: That true, Stapp? He killed my pa?
3: He's the man you're after, Jesse. That's him. That's him, all right. Go ahead, kid. He's standing right there in front of you.
0: Don't try it, Jesse. Stapp won't back you up. He's been lying to you.
2: No, he hadn't. And you can't get both of us.
0: Yes, I can get both of you, and Stapp knows it.
3: Go on ahead, Jesse. He killed your pa. This is your chance. Now, go on.
2: Killed my pa. All right, Marshal.
0: No, Jesse! All right, don't move, Stapp.
3: I ain't moved, Marshal.
0: No, of course you haven't.
4: Everything all right, Mr. Dillon?
0: Yeah, get Jesse's gun, Chester. And throw him in jail.
4: Yes, sir.
0: Stapp, I'll give you 1 hour to leave Dodge.
3: I ain't done nothing.
0: And when you leave Dodge, leave Kansas. And don't come back. Ever.

0: Hope Jesse's feeling better now, Mr. Dillon.
1: Oh, good. I want to talk to him. Unlock his cell, will you, Chester?
0: Yes, sir.
1: How are you, Jesse?
2: What do you care?
1: You're lucky I didn't have to shoot you.
2: You shot my paw.
1: Yeah, I shot your paw. I want to tell you why. I don't know how you remember your paw, Jesse, but when I ran into him, he wasn't much good.
2: You can talk like that now.
1: He was a killer, just like Stapp. A killer and a coward.
2: That's a lie.
1: You can ask most anybody in town. There were plenty of witnesses.
2: Witnesses to what?
1: Your pa shot a woman, Jesse. He was drunk and he put a bullet right in her face at the bar of the Longhorn. And he ran out and jumped on a horse. I tried to wing him, but I missed and I killed him.
2: That true?
1: That's true.
2: I don't believe it.
1: When did you last see your pa, Jesse?
2: 5, 6 years, I guess.
1: And what was he like then?
2: What do you mean?
1: Was he the kind of a man who'd shoot a woman?
2: I don't know, Marshal. He wasn't that mean.
1: How come he left home?
2: Ma, she made him go.
1: Why?
2: He'd get drunk and beat her. She finally drove him off the place.
1: Well?
2: It's kind of hard to believe your own pa's no good.
1: There are a lot of men who are no good, Jesse. Stapp's another one.
2: Stapp?
1: Did you ever see Stapp face a man who had an equal chance? He didn't even touch his gun tonight here. He never intended to.
2: No, I guess he didn't, did he? I hadn't thought about that.
1: He just wanted to see someone killed. I think Stapp likes killings, Jesse. He likes to see people die.
2: Yeah. No, I guess he didn't, did he? I hadn't thought about that.
1: He just wanted to see someone killed. I think Stapp likes killings, Jesse. He likes to see people die.
2: Yeah. Yeah, he does. He sure does, Marshal. Like that old man, that hunter out on the prairie.
1: What?
2: He was a nice old fella. Gave us some meat. And then Stapp just shot him. Right in the face. The way Pa shot that woman.
1: When was this?
2: Just before we got to Dodge. About 30 miles up the river.
1: Did you like his doing that, Jesse?
2: No. No, I didn't. I hated it.
1: Well, what do you think of Stapp now?
2: I guess he's no good, like you say.
1: You'll be all right, Jesse. Chester?
2: Yes, sir?
1: I'm going after Stapp. Wait here.
2: Yes, sir.
1: Where did you leave your horses, Jesse?
2: Okay, corral.

0: Hello, Pete.
1: Are you, Marshal?
0: I'm looking for a man, Pete. He might be in your stables.
1: There's a man in there, Marshal.
0: Do you know him?
1: Stranger. Been here a couple of days. Rode in with a young fellow.
0: That's him.
1: He's saddling up. Last stall on the left. Gonna be a fight, Marshal?
0: I don't know, Pete. But you better take cover.
1: I sure will. You bet I will.

0: Who's that?
1: It's Marshal Dillon, Step.
0: I'm leaving town. What do you want now?
1: Jesse told me about the hunter you shot on the prairie.
0: Jesse told you?
1: Yeah.
0: Well, he's lying. He's just a kid, Marshal. You ain't gonna believe him.
1: I believe him, Step.
0: Jesse shot him. That's why he's lying.
1: No, Jesse didn't shoot him, Step. I'm arresting you for murder.
0: No, I ain't gonna hang, Marshal. No, I can't hang.
1: Easy, Step. You'll get a fair trial.
0: No, I can't hang. No. Oh, I'll die here.
1: Hold it!

0: Well, there's your gun, Jesse.
1: I don't want it, Marshal.
0: Wait. You sure?
1: I'm through with guns.
0: What'd you pay for it, Jesse?
1: $10.
0: $10. All right, I'll buy it. Here.
1: I could use the money, all right.
0: Well, take it.
1: Well, thank you, Marshal. You know where I could get a job?
0: Yeah, I think so, Jesse. Why don't you go see Frank Snyder out at the L.O.? It's on the Pawnee, straight north of here. Tell him I sent you.
1: All right, I will. Next time I come to Dodge, Marshal, probably in a few months, could I buy you that drink?
0: Well, you just look me up, Jesse. Anytime.
1: Thank you, Marshal.

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Tonight's story was specially written for Gunsmoke by John Meston, with music composed and conducted by Rex Corey. Featured in the cast were Sam Edwards, Lawrence Dobkin, Harry Bartell, and John Daner. Harley Bear is Chester, Georgia Ellis is Kitty, and Howard McNear is Doc. 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Join us again next week as Matt Dillon, U.S. Marshal, fights to bring law and order out of the wild violence of the West in Gunsmoke. Saturday night country style, we'll be hooping it up from hillbilly hotspots of Shreveport, Louisiana and Richmond, Virginia, just ahead tonight. Yes, the lads and lassies who really have the lowdown on the hoedown melody will perform in bright and sprightly style tonight on most of these same stations when CBS Radio springs another Saturday night country style jamboree. 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

0: You're listening to Frontier Stories Hour on ABN, the Antioch Broadcasting Network. You've just heard an episode of Gunsmoke, which originally aired Saturday, August 29th, 1953, 73 years ago today, titled Jess. Here's an episode of Gunsmoke, which originally aired Sunday, January 29th, 1956. Its title, The Bureaucrat.
1: 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Chesterfield packs more pleasure because it's more perfectly packed. Thanks to Accuray, they satisfy the most. Around Dodge City and in the territory on West, there's just one way to handle the killers and the spoilers, and that's with a U.S. Marshal and the smell of gun smoke.

0: Gunsmoke, starring William Conrad. The transcribed story of the violence that moved west with young America. And the story of a man who moved with it.
1: I'm that man. Matt Dillon, United States Marshal. The first man they look for and the last they want to meet. It's a chancy job, and it makes a man watchful and a little lonely.

0: Dillon. I got a telegraph for you.
1: Oh, who's it from, Chester?
0: Well, I think somebody's playing a joke on you.
1: A joke? What? Why?
0: I never read such a thing. It's plumb crazy. I mean, well, here. Maybe you better take a look at it.
1: Yeah. Now, this is from the War Department.
0: That's what it says.
1: Rex Proctor coming to Dodge has full authority. Bad reports. Take orders from him.
0: You see what I mean? It says they're sending this government man to check up on you.
1: Well, it's an official telegram, Chester.
0: But it says you've got to take orders from him.
1: The way I get it, he's kind of like an inspector general in the Army.
0: But what do they mean they got bad reports about Dodge? Things is getting out of hand.
1: Well, Chester, Dodge isn't the most orderly community in the United States.
0: I don't like it, Mr. Dillon. I don't like no part of it.
1: Well, we'll know more about it when he gets here tomorrow.
0: It's insult, that's what it is.
1: Now, Chester, maybe this Proctor's a good man. Maybe he knows what he's doing.
0: How could somebody from Washington know anything at all about the frontier? No, sir, Mr. Dillon, you mind what I say. You're making a bad mistake if you even let him get off that train.

0: There it comes, Mr. Dillon, the good old Santa Fe, right on time.
1: Yeah.
0: Honey, I wished it wasn't on time today. I wished it'd never get here.
1: Yeah, everything's gonna be all right, Chester.
0: No, it ain't.
1: Well, we'll soon find out.
0: You'll soon find out. I know all I need to.
1: You were in the Army, Chester. You know how things go.
0: That's what I mean.
1: You're judging a man you haven't even seen.
0: Well, we're getting off now. Look, I'll bet that's him.
1: Yeah. With a beaver hat.
0: Look at him. He looks like he takes a bath every single day, Mr. Dillon.
1: Rex Proctor?
2: Yes. How'd you know my name?
1: Well, I'm Matt Dillon, Mr. Proctor.
2: Oh, yes, of course. Glad to meet you, Marshal Dillon.
1: This is Chester Proudfoot.
2: Proudfoot? I don't believe I was informed of him.
0: Well, that's all right, mister. I never heard of you, neither.
1: You'll be wanting a hotel, Mr. Proctor. I've got you a room at the Dodge House.
2: Well, thank you, Marshal. I'll go there first. I would like to wash up a little.
0: When I tell you, Mr. Dillon?
1: Never mind, Chester. Then I'll show you the town, Mr. Proctor.
2: No, Marshal.
1: No?
2: I'll look the town over alone. I want to be free to form an unbiased opinion of the situation here.
1: I see.
2: I might as well tell you we've had some rather damaging reports about Dodge City.
1: And they all say that Dodge is a pretty rough town, is that it?
2: The government is interested in making the frontier safe, Marshal, safe for everybody. And the impression in Washington is that Dodge hasn't entirely achieved that goal.
0: In Washington? Oh, my...
1: You know, I'm going to tell you something, Mr. Proctor.
2: Yes, Marshal?
1: You're right. You're absolutely right about Dodge.

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1: Hello, Marshal.
2: Come in, Mr. Proctor.
1: Chester, isn't it?
0: Chester Wesley Proudfoot.
1: Well, I've looked Dodge over carefully, Marshal.
2: Yes, it's been pretty quiet today, Mr. Proctor, so far.
1: You mean you're expecting trouble?
2: Well, nothing out of the ordinary.
1: What do you call the ordinary?
2: I don't suppose you got out to Boot Hill, did you?
1: No. No, but I've certainly heard about it.
2: Ella's got a growing population.
1: Which doesn't seem to bother you much, Marshal.
2: It has, Mr. Proctor.
1: What do you mean, it has?
2: Well, I've accounted for my share of those graves.
1: I'm sure you have. And that's one of the things wrong with this town.
2: Oh?
1: There's no need for shooting here. I've made a study of such towns as this, Marshal, and I can't understand why you run Dodge the way you do.
2: And what way is that, Mr. Proctor?
1: Well, there's no deadline, for one thing. Your riff-raff should be restricted to one part of town where they won't endanger respectable people.
2: You know, there was a deadline when I came here. I got rid of it.
1: And why, may I ask?
2: Well, Mr. Proctor, the riff-raff that you're talking about, they're not all bad men. Most of them are just honest cowboys or buffalo hunters or sodbusters on a little spree. But there isn't one of them that likes to be reminded he isn't quite respectable. Now, they don't need a deadline. They know where it is.
1: I don't agree, Marshal. We'll put the sign back up. We'll put up some other signs, too.
0: Like what? Plant your delphiniers straight?
2: Take it easy, Chester.
1: This is a serious matter.
2: Well, go ahead, Mr. Proctor.
1: How is it I haven't seen a man in Dodge who isn't wearing a gun?
2: Oh, you think they should check their guns?
1: Certainly.
2: If men want to fight, they'll fight, Mr. Proctor.
1: But if they haven't got guns...
2: They'll use something else. And besides, if there's a rule that they have to check their guns, they'll think I'm afraid of them. And that'll be the end of any law at all.
1: You're wrong, Marshal. This is going to be the beginning of a strong law here. I want those signs up before sundown.
0: Well, surely you ain't going to do it, Mr. Dillon.
2: Yeah, I'm going to do it, Chester.
0: But why?
2: Because it's the only way I can teach Proctor his lesson.

0: You're not the most popular man in Dodge tonight, Mac.
1: I don't recall I ever was, Kitty.
0: People are saying you've turned into an old maid.
1: Yeah, I know.
0: Oh, because of that idiot Proctor. Look at him over there, staring at everybody like there was bugs.
1: Well, he's trying to do his job, Kitty. The only trouble is he doesn't know how.
0: You really have to do what he tells you, Matt?
1: Well, I'll admit I never ran a town before except on my own terms.
0: Then why do it now? Get out and let Proctor handle it. He thinks he knows everything.
1: I never ran from a fight, Kitty. And it's Proctor I'm fighting now. And the only way I can.
0: Oh, well, maybe you're right, Matt. If you quit now, things would only get a lot worse than they are. Oh, Matt.
1: Yeah, I knew this would happen.
0: He's got a gun.
1: All right, I'll take that gun, mister.
2: No.
3: Give it to him, Charlie.
1: I got it.
3: The boy's drunk.
1: He just killed a man, mister.
3: I know that.
1: And what are you standing up for him for? You a friend of his?
3: My name's Stroud, Marshal. I'm trail boss of the TR outfit.
1: And he rides for you?
3: That's right.
1: Well, he murdered an unarmed man, Stroud. He's under arrest.
4: You want me to lock him up, Mr. Dillon?
1: Yeah, take him, Chester.
4: All right, come on with me, fella. Ain't far.
5: Stroud?
3: I don't like to see that, Marshal.
1: Neither do I, Stroud.
3: Well, the other man started it. Charlie didn't know he wasn't armed. He just got into town. He hadn't heard about your new rule against carrying guns.
1: That's a good defense, Stroud, but Charlie wasn't wearing a gun belt. He had that six-shooter hidden. He knew.
3: All right, I tried. But I'm telling you, Marshal, that's what comes of trying to disarm the men. I've seen it in other towns.
1: I know, I know.
3: Then you better do something about it, fast.
6: So, you've got another man for Boot Hill, Marshal.
1: Mr. Proctor, did you hear what Straw just said?
6: I heard him.
1: Good. And we'll count this man as yours. You think about that, Mr. Proctor.

0: Well, hello, man. Oh, you look like you've been to a hanging, man.
1: I guess I'm not too cheerful today, Doc.
0: Proctor?
1: Yeah, last night's killing didn't seem to bother him much.
0: He doesn't learn very fast, does he?
1: No.
0: Well, I admire you for trying that. But from what I hear people saying, you're buckling under to this man is making you look mighty foolish in their eyes.
1: They don't work for the government, Doc, and
0: but
1: I do.
0: I told them that. I've said with a job like yours, you have to take the good with the bad.
1: Up to a point I do, Doc.
0: What do you mean?
1: Things might get so bad here, I'll have to quit. For everybody's
2: sake. Marshal Dillon.
0: Oh, it's Proctor.
1: Yeah, now what's he got on his mind?
2: Marshal, right next door here, right in that saloon, there's a man wearing a gun. I told him about the rule, and he laughed at me. He said to send you in. He said you know him.
1: Maybe I do.
2: His name is Fane.
1: Nick Fane?
2: Yes. Well, what's the matter? Is he a special friend of yours?
1: Nick Fane's a gunman, Mr. Proctor.
2: Does that mean you're afraid of him?
1: I'll talk to him. See you later, Doc.
0: Yes, sure, man.
2: I'm coming with you, Marshal.
1: You shouldn't be trying to enforce the law around here, Mr. Proctor.
2: I have that authority.
1: On paper, maybe. I'm just telling you for your own good. You might get hurt. Hello, Thane.
3: Howdy, Marshal. Is he back? Marshal, what's going on here anyway?
1: Got a new rule about carrying guns, Fane.
3: Yeah, I know. I saw them signs.
2: Then why are you still wearing
1: them? Mr. Proctor, why don't you shut up and stay out of this?
3: Marshal, did I ever cause any trouble in Dodge?
1: No, Fane, you never did.
3: And I never will, as long as you run this town the way you have. I respect you, Marshal. But a man like me, I got a lot of enemies. I'm not like most men. I'd take my gun off, my life wouldn't be worth a nickel.
1: No, I don't think it would.
3: I'm not taking it off, Marshal. Not even if it means fighting you. Is it going to come to that?
1: Mr. Proctor, I'm going to have to make an exception in Fane's case here. You're afraid of him.
3: Don't be a fool, mister. He ain't no more afraid of me than I am of him.
2: He can't make an exception. You break the rule for one man, you have to break it for everybody.
1: It's a bad rule, Mr. Proctor. Can't you see that?
2: Are you going to take this man's gun?
1: No.
2: All right. And I'm sending a telegram to Washington. We need a new marshal in Dodge.

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0: Mr. Dillon? Mr. Dillon?
1: Yeah, what is it, Chester?
0: You better come around and they've got Proctor.
1: What? Who's got Proctor?
0: Down the street there. They're going to tar and feather him.
1: Tar and feather
0: him? That trail boss, Stroud, him and some other fellows, they're going to tar and feather him. They caught him just as he was going into the telegraph office.
1: Now, that was to get me fired. Now, he'll probably think I had something to do with this.
0: Well, he's taking it real good, Mr. Dillon. He ain't saying a word. Look, see? They got a fire going under that pot and everything.
1: Yeah. All right. Let me through here, man. Let me through. Hello, Stroud. I hate to spoil your fun.
2: You ain't gonna spoil it, Marshal.
1: Yes, I am.
2: We know the whole story. We get rid of this meddler here and things will be all right again. A little hot tar ain't gonna hurt him.
1: I can't let you do it, Stroud.
2: You can't stop us, Marshal.
1: All right, you men, clear out of here. All of you.
2: You see? They ain't about to move.
1: You heard me.
2: What are you going to do, Marshal? Shoot us?
1: If I have to.
2: Ain't you forgetting them little signs you put up about not carrying guns in Dodge? Marshal, there ain't a man here that's got a gun on him. You ain't going to shoot no unarmed man. You can't take us no other way. There's too many of us.
0: By golly, he's right, man.
2: Of course I am. All right, let's get on with the party, boys. We start stripping our friend from Washington there. Car's about cooked.
1: Yeah. All right, hold it. Hold it! Wait a minute! Well, you're pretty smart, Stroud. You won. And you know something? I'm glad of it.
2: What?
1: Chester!
0: Yes, sir?
1: Go tear down every sign we put up and be sure you find all of them.
0: Yes, sir, I'll do it, Mr. Dillon. I'll do it gladly.
1: All right, men, you can go pick up your guns. The game's over.
2: Marshal?
1: Yeah, what's wrong?
2: No hard feelings?
1: You'll get to know me better.
2: I think I'd like to.
1: Well, you haven't said much, Mr. Proctor.
3: There was no use in my talking, Marshal.
1: You were taking this tar and feather business pretty well.
3: Man tries to face things as they come.
1: You were facing it like a man.
3: Thank you, Marshal. Coming from you, I consider that a compliment.
1: Coming from me?
3: I've learned my lesson, Marshal. Now I'm going back to Washington to make my report.
1: Well, that's fine.
3: And you'll know how well I've learned it, Marshal, when you get your copy.
1: Thank you, Mr. Proctor. Thank you.

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2: You know, to build a home on the prairie, men often dug up squares of turf and made sod huts. Well, next week our story centers around such a place. And the two men who died there. But that was the West. Good night.
0: 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Featured in the cast were Vic Perrin, John Daner, and Harry Bartell. Harley Bear is Chester, Howard McNear is Doc, and Georgia Ellis is Kitty.
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You've just heard an episode of Gunsmoke, which originally aired Sunday, January 29th, 1956. 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

0: From Hollywood, the Mutual Network, in cooperation with Family Theater, presents Barbara Hale and John Howard in Masquerade. 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
1: Thank you, Tony Lefrano. Family Theater's only purpose is to bring to everyone's attention a practice that must become an important part of our lives if we are to win peace for ourselves, peace for our families, and peace for the world. 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And now to our drama, starring Barbara Hale as Janie and John Howard as Dean in Masquerade.

0: seen this girl 1,000 times in Hollywood. Maybe she was a car hop at a drive-in restaurant. Maybe she was selling perfume in a department store. Or maybe, as in the case of Janie Saunders, she was a manicurist in one of those fashionable tonsorial establishments which cater only to a platinum-plated clientele. Wherever she works, whatever her background, this girl is always smiling. A pathetically eager sort of smile. No matter how tired she is, no matter how short-tempered she may feel, she somehow manages to achieve an aura of spring freshness. Because, after all, a girl never knows when the big moment may come, when the right producer, in just the proper frame of mind, may happen in. So the smile mustn't fade, the radiance mustn't dim until she gets home. There, reality takes over. In the privacy of the Cracker Box apartment she shares with a friend, Janie can forget to smile. Let a little of her tiredness, her inner desperation, show through. When the door closes, it shuts out the potential Hollywood starlet, and we see a tired girl from Strawberry Point, Iowa. Home from another day of being nice to everyone. Home from another day when nothing happened. She checks the phone pad. No calls. There's a letter postmarked Strawberry Point, Iowa. She picks it up with no eagerness. It's an expected thing. And what Janie wants is the unexpected.
1: Hi, honey. Anything new?
2: Hi, Marion.
1: No, nothing new. Just the same old hangnails, the same corny jokes.
2: I got a call from Central Casting for tomorrow morning.
1: A call? Any lines?
2: No, dress extra. That means I've got to get my blue formal out of the cleaners. Can you lend me a couple of dollars till I get paid?
1: Well, sure, Marion. What's the picture?
2: Perchance to Dream. Very sophisticated comedy. Now, I've got to be sophisticated before breakfast. What a business.
1: You'll be working with Dean Phillips.
2: He won't be aware of it, honey.
1: Oh, at least you're in a picture. In front of a camera. Look at me. 18 months I've been out here, Marion. I've never even been on a movie set.
2: I see you have your usual communique from Strawberry Point.
1: Yes. Poor George. He's so dependable.
2: There are those of us who would say that George's dependability was his most endearing trait, aside from his capacity to make money.
1: If I didn't know there was something else. Oh, but Marion, George doesn't know I'm not doing well out here.
2: I know.

0: He'll be so glad to have you back, he'll forget you ever came to Hollywood.
1: He'd try, but it wouldn't be easy for George. Even though he might still love me in his way, oh, he'd still have to make his point.
0: The big question, it seems to me, is, do you still love George? Or did you ever?
1: I don't know. It's not the storybook kind of thing, but, well, since I've been out here, I've sort of stopped believing in storybook worlds.
0: Well, if you had a glimmer of hope, maybe it'd be different. But honestly, Jenny, there's no reason to think the next 18 months are going to be any better than the last.
1: They'll be worse. I can't go on working at Henri's forever.
0: What's new in Strawberry Point?
1: Nothing new. Every letter from George is so much the same, I feel as if I know it by heart. Weather looks like an early spring. It's family, latest social notes. Oh, no. Marion, he's coming out here.
0: George, the sage of Strawberry Point, coming to Hollywood.
1: He's been planning a buying trip into Oregon and Washington. But he's coming here first. Marion, he's leaving Strawberry Point on the 5th and should be here early the morning of the 7th.
0: Darling, this is the 5th.
1: He can't. He mustn't.
0: Oh, Marion, it isn't fair.
2: Oh, look, Janie, it seems to me this is your answer. He's obviously coming here to beg you to come back. And if you're smart, you'll say yes.
1: But he'll see that I've lied to him. He mustn't ever know, Marion. Now, look, when he comes out here, you'll just have to tell him. Well, tell him you don't know where I've gone, but I've disappeared.
0: Now, be sensible.
1: I can't face him after all the lies. If you won't help me, I will disappear.
0: Now, put that silly notion out of your head. Now, all you want to do is prove to Mr. Holly that you've had some success here in the Magic City, right?
1: Yes, but I can't go on pretending. Not when he sees...
0: Wait a minute. Auntie Marion is thinking. And for that novel process, she demands absolute quiet. How long will George be in town, do you say?
1: We'll be in town 2 or 3 days.
0: Well, that makes it simpler. We won't have to keep up the masquerade very long.
1: Masquerade?
0: Marion, listen. For 3 days, why shouldn't you live the kind of life in Hollywood that you told George about in those letters?
1: Oh, but how could I? I'm nobody. I've got no money, no clothes.
0: Look, a friend of mine who writes for all the big studios is out of town for a week. She's got a beautiful apartment in Brentwood.
1: Now, Marion, she wouldn't want it.
0: I've got the key. As for clothes, I'm not a dress extra for nothing. We'll borrow some money and get a few of my nicer things out of the cleaners.
1: Oh, it's wonderful of you to want to help, but really, I don't think we could...
0: This is an investment. After George sees that you're a successful young actress, you can marry him without hurting your tender pride, can't you?
1: I suppose so, but...
0: Then I'll have a well-to-do connection in Strawberry Point, in case things ever really get rough out here.
1: Wouldn't George be suspicious?
0: Oh, it's a cinch. It's what he's expecting. And after all, you're supposed to be an actress, aren't you?
1: Yes. At least I thought I was.
0: Then let's get busy. We haven't got much time. We want the stage set just right, honey, for the one and only role you'll ever play in Hollywood.

0: No, I don't think there's another thing in this apartment to connect it with Ethel instead of you.
1: Oh, Marion, it's the way I've always dreamed it would be. Oh, if only it didn't have to end when George goes. Wouldn't that be nice? Could just go on.
0: Listen, Cinderella. The coach is a pumpkin again as soon as George heads north for the tall timber. You know, there's just one thing we need to make this setup really convincing.
1: Something else?
2: I think it's perfect.
0: We need a man.
2: A man?
0: A man who's mad for you. Who is so obviously mad for you that George won't risk leaving town until he's heard you promise to be the queen of Strawberry Point.
2: But I don't know anyone like that.
0: It can't be just anyone. The more important he is, the more George will worry. If there was a star...
2: Now, Marion, wait a minute.
0: Who are your regular customers at Henri's? Tomorrow, I mean.
2: Regular customers? Tomorrow? Now, Marion, what are you...
0: Just tell me who they are.
2: Well, there's Wesley Jenkins.
0: Too old and too fat. Who else?
2: Keith Reynolds. The writer, you know. He's nice looking.
0: Oh, George wouldn't have heard of him. Yeah. Besides, he's married.
2: Marion, I really don't...
0: Who else?
2: Well, let me see. Well, Dean Phillips is always in on Tuesdays.
0: That's it. He's our man.
2: Our man? What man?
0: The man who's crazy about you. The man who's going to put poor George Holly into a perfect frenzy of jealousy.
2: But Dean Phillips is a big star, Marion. I'm only his manicurist. He wouldn't do a crazy thing
0: like
2: that.
0: Just listen to Auntie Marion, and I've a hunch Mr. Phillips will be on our team. Tomorrow morning, when he comes...

0: there he is. I can't do it. I can't. Marion just doesn't understand.
1: Ready for me, Janie?
0: Oh, golly. All ready, Mr. Phillips?
1: When I think of the beautiful Christmas present I send Gaylord Howells, and then he writes a thing like this.
0: Won't you sit down, Mr. Phillips?
1: No, thanks. Janie, do you read Gaylord Howells' column?
0: Oh, yes, Mr. Phillips. He knows so much about everyone.
1: Well, he doesn't know anything about me. Did you see what he wrote this morning?
0: Can I have your left hand, please? Thank you. No, I didn't see the paper this morning.
1: Well, just listen to this. Furthermore, since Dean Phillips has been assigned the starring role in Perchance to Dream, he seems to have forgotten what it is to be a human being.
0: I'm sorry, Mr. Phillips, but you'll have to hold your hand still.
1: Yeah, I'm sorry. We have watched Mr. Phillips rise to stardom, and we would caution him that great stars never forget their responsibility to the little people who have granted them their stardom.
0: Golly, doesn't he write well?
1: Yes, he writes beautifully. What he writes doesn't happen to be the truth.
0: I can't work if you're going to clench your fist, Mr. Phillips.
1: I'm sorry. Janie, do you think it's the truth?
0: What, Mr. Phillips?
1: Well, that I'm a stuck-up, temperamental snob who's got no time for ordinary people.
0: Well, I don't know, Mr. Phillips. You've always been very nice to me.
1: A man like Gaylord Howells is hard up for a column, so he does a thing like this. There ought to be a law.
0: Do you feel a responsibility to, well, ordinary people like me?
1: Of course I do. It hasn't been very long ago I was starving to death in this crazy town. Do you think I could forget that so soon?
0: Some do.
1: Well, I'm not one of them.
0: If I came to you, Mr. Phillips, and asked you a favor, you'd hear me out?
1: Sure, Janie. What's on your mind? A couple of preview tickets? Pass for the lot?
0: Not exactly. As a matter of fact, Mr. Phillips, I'm in a terrible spot. And, well, you're the only person in Hollywood who can help me out.
1: Well, what's the matter?
0: Well, Mr. Phillips, would you pretend you're in love with me?
1: I'm glad you felt you could come... Well, I what?
0: Well, I know it's a peculiar request,
1: peculiar?
0: Mr.
1: Peculiar? It's paranoid. You want me to pretend to be in love with you?
0: Just for 3 days.
1: Now, Janie, what's all this about?
0: I lied, Mr. Phillips, to someone from my hometown. He thinks I'm a big success out here, and he's coming out to see me tomorrow. I can't bear for him to know the truth, so... Well, I thought if you'd help
1: me
0: out...
1: It seems to me, Janie, that it'd be much more honest to face the music. Just let him know you failed.
0: You don't know George. Honestly, Mr. Phillips, as soon as George leaves town, I'll follow him back to Strawberry Point. I mean to marry him, to forget Hollywood. But I just can't bear the thought of his feeling sorry for me.
1: Hmm. Well, I suppose there is something in that. But isn't there somebody else you could find to help you out?
0: There's no one. It wouldn't be much trouble for you, I promise, Mr. Phillips. And it would make all the difference in the world for me.
1: Oh, I don't know, Janie. There's something about this whole scheme that doesn't seem quite right.
0: Of course, as Mr. Howells says, you are busy these days.
1: Howells? What? Oh, you mean that column. All right, Janie, I stuck my neck out. You win. When do we start?
0: Oh, Mr. Phillips, you mean you'll do it? You'll actually do
1: sure,
0: it?
1: Why not? It'll be a lot of fun. When do we start the show?
0: Well, George will be in town tomorrow morning.
1: All right, then we better have a dress rehearsal tonight.
0: Dress rehearsal?
1: Sure. I never do a part, Janie, until I'm thoroughly familiar with it.
0: Oh.
1: I don't mind admitting to you that I'm a slow study.

0: When I discovered I didn't know anything about acting, I was too proud to go home. So I went to work for Henri.
1: Imagine a would-be starlet admitting she can't act. You're really amazing, Janie.
0: Now that I've made up my mind, at least I can be honest.
1: And your mind is made up. It's back to Strawberry Point.
0: If George will have me.
1: Well, he's a fool if he doesn't jump at the chance. Matter of fact, he was a fool ever to let you get away. How do you like this place, Annie?
0: It's nice. I've never heard of it before.
1: Oh, I used to hang out here when I was trying to get a break. In fact, Eddie has kept me from starving more than once. It's not very glamorous, but that's why I like it.
0: You know, I think I'll write Gaylord Howells a letter and tell him how wrong he was about you.
1: Oh, don't write to him. Write to me. Well, this place is perfect for the two of us, but for George, I imagine we'll have to hit the more exotic spots. He'll probably expect it.
0: Funny. I've dreamed a thousand dreams about having dinner with a big star. I knew every detail by heart. And you know, this isn't the way I imagined it at all.
1: I'm sorry to be a disappointment.
0: Oh, no. This is much nicer than I ever dreamed it could be.
1: Well, George's train will be in early tomorrow. I suppose I'd better take you home.
0: I suppose.
1: We want to be looking our best for dear old George. Our very best.

0: always look so pretty this early in the morning?
1: I didn't know I did.
0: I suppose it's anticipation. The thought of seeing George.
1: I guess that's it. What else could it be?
0: Yeah, what else? Well, I hope I play my part well for you, Janie.
1: Oh, there he is.
0: Oh, not the one wearing galoshes.
1: Yes. You know, he's probably heard about California weather.
0: Well, he certainly does look substantial.
2: Jane! Jane, here you are. Oh, what a place. Completely disorganized. Whole trip has been the same. I've written quite a long letter to the president of the road.
3: George, this is Dean Phillips. George Holly.
0: Welcome to our city, Mr. Holly.
2: Hello.
3: You've seen Dean in pictures, George.
2: No. No time for pictures. Too busy. See here, Jane. Are you and, that is, I mean...
3: Dean was nice enough to bring me down to meet you, George.
0: Janie and I are sorry you're only going to be in town a few days. We'd like to show you all our favorite haunts.
2: Well, that's nice of you, Phillips, but mostly I came out here to get lumber. Run the biggest yard in Strawberry Point. I suppose Jane has told you all about that.
0: Oh, often. Dear old Strawberry Point. Well, I'll take care of your luggage, Mr. Holly, and meet you with the car. I know you and Janie must have a lot to talk over.
3: You look tired, George.
2: Oh, see here, Jane. You never mentioned this fella. What's he... Well, I mean, what does he mean about your haunts?
3: Oh, well, when you're... They're interested in you out here, George. You've got to be seen in the right places with the right people. And, well, Dean Phillips is just about the brightest star in the whole colony these days.
2: And he's obviously infatuated with you.
3: Oh, no.
2: Oh, yes. Now, I may be a small-town Midwesterner, Jane, but I know a thing or two about life. The way he looks at you...
3: He is terribly nice.
2: Well, I can see this buying trip didn't come a minute too soon. Not a minute. Now, Jane, you know why I've come more than 1,000 miles out of my way. Once and for all, I want to know...
3: Come on, George. You'll feel better if you've had a chance to clean up. And Dean and I have a wonderful time planned for you. Simply wonderful.
0: Then over there is a part of the old city of London that they built for that Thackeray picture, remember?
2: They did? Well, it looks solid.
0: Yeah. Oh, just a minute. I think that's your old friend Bob Fennell over there, Janie. He's a big director, George. Want you to meet him. Oh, wait here. I'll be right back.
2: It's amazing. Why, everyone smiles at you. Everyone seems to know you, Jane. I wouldn't have believed it.
3: Mostly it's Dean.
2: But they're looking at you, too. They're looking at you.
0: Thanks a lot, boys, but no more pictures now. Miss Sanders is tired.
2: Wow, that nearly blinded me. All those flashbulbs flashing. I'd think you'd be dizzy, Jane, just from watching them.
3: I am, a little.
0: Oh, you're tired. We've got to give you a chance to rest up a little bit. We've been hitting quite a pace.
2: No one in Strawberry Point would have believed that our Jane was living like this.
3: Dean, can we go to the car? I think I've had enough.
0: Sure. Come on, George. Now we'll pick up your galoshes on the way out.
2: And ever since I took over the lumber yard, I've been planning the house I'll one day build for Jane.
3: With such nice music, shouldn't we be dancing?
0: Well, let's hear some more about the house.
2: Well, all right. Now, I've put aside the best lumber, picked out each timber myself. Same way with the hardware, the fixtures. And I found the most practical floor plan ever designed. This is going to be a substantial house. Be just as solid in 100 years as the day it's finished.
0: Oh, it sounds fine. Just fine.
2: I see that Jane has picked up a number of Hollywood notions, but she'll soon forget them in Strawberry Point.
0: I wouldn't be surprised.
2: There may be less glitter to life back home, but it's solid. You know where you stand. Things don't vary from one day to the next.
0: You were saying something about dancing, Jenny?
3: Oh, yes, I would like to.
0: If you'll excuse us, George.
2: Why, sure. Sure, this isn't my style. You go right ahead.
0: Come on, Jenny. Well, are things working out for you the way you wanted?
3: Exactly.
0: Am I living up to my part?
3: Oh, you've been wonderful. You've done much more than what's needed.
0: Well, I've liked doing it.
3: You know, you've completely convinced poor George. He's certain that that you're infatuated with me.
0: And to think there are directors who say that Dean Phillips can't act. Of course, I've had excellent support.
3: He'll be leaving tomorrow for Oregon.
0: Which means that he'll ask you the question tonight. Look, why don't you go back to the table now? I'll pretend to be saying something to the maitre d'.
3: Dean.
0: Hmm?
3: Oh, nothing. Just don't be too long.
2: Well, I was hoping you'd come back alone, Jane. Now, I've been looking for a chance to say something since I got to Hollywood, but we've been so busy.
3: Yes, we have.
2: Now, Jane, I know that what I'm going to ask won't be easy for you to answer. It'll mean giving up the glamorous and exciting life you have here, but there are more important things, Jane. Like a husband who's steady, reliable, solid.
3: George, are you asking me to give up my life here and go back to Strawberry Point?
2: Yes. You've proved to yourself, Jane, and to me, that you could do things out here, big things if you wanted. Now, that's enough, isn't it?
3: George.
2: You could stay and be a big star, but I want you to come home to Strawberry Point.
3: You're wrong, George. I couldn't stay here and be a big star. I couldn't be anything here, except a second-rate manicurist.
2: Jane, what are you saying? A manicurist?
3: That's what I am. That's the only reason I know Dean Phillips or anyone else. I manicure their nails.
2: Oh, but then, well, why did you...
3: Because I couldn't bear to think of you feeling sorry for me.
2: Well, now, Jane, if I'd had any idea that...
3: I was going to fool you, George. I was going to convince you that I had Hollywood at my feet. Then I was going to renounce it all and go back to Strawberry Point.
2: Well, I must admit that I'm a little disappointed, Jane, that you should attempt to deceive me. But it needn't make any difference. I'm still prepared to forgive you.
3: No thanks, George. Give my regards to Strawberry Point and tell them I won't be coming back.
2: But what are you going to do?
3: Oh, I don't know. But I couldn't marry you, George.

0: So now you've got nothing. Absolutely nothing.
1: I've had three wonderful days, Marion. That's more than most people ever have.
0: George has gone back to Strawberry Point. You've refused to answer Dean's calls, and now you've even quit your job at Henri's.
1: I wouldn't want Dean to see me there, ever again. I want him to remember me just the way I was for those 3 days.
0: And so what are you going to live on? Memories?
1: Oh, I'll get another job. Someplace where he won't find me.

0: expensive. Next.
1: And no matter how nice you are to some people, they just seem to be naturally ungrateful.
0: Deep.
1: Well, aren't you going to ask me to sit down?
0: How did you find me?
1: A very smart young lady named Marion.
0: She promised me...
1: Oh, don't blame her. Blame me. I'm a very persistent type. I was determined that I wasn't going to let you run out of my life.
0: Did you want a manicure?
1: Of course.
0: Can I have your left hand?
1: With pleasure. Janie, why did you tell George?
0: I had to. I couldn't go on lying to him. He deserves someone much better than me.
1: Correction. He deserves someone different.
0: And I couldn't have made him happy in Strawberry Point.
1: And besides, you're in love with me. Now, careful. You can't do my nails if you won't hold your hand still. You are in love with me, aren't you?
0: Oh, why did you come here?
1: Because I'm in love with you.
0: Because you...
1: I was scared to death you'd say yes to George. I couldn't bear to think of you keeping track of his galoshes all the rest of your life.
0: Oh, Dean, are you sure?
1: I knew it the minute you admitted you couldn't act.
0: I just can't believe it.
1: You should have known. I'm not that good an actor. Now, let me have your left hand, please.
0: My left hand?
1: Well, hold it still. I can't put an engagement ring on your finger when it's trembling so.
0: Oh, Dean, it's beautiful. Just beautiful.
1: A beautiful ring for a beautiful girl. Or haven't you seen Gaylord Howells' column this morning?
0: Howells? No, I haven't seen it.
1: Who, asks that eminent columnist, is the beautiful lady Dean Phillips has been squiring to all the local niteries? And now, Janie, I can answer Mr. Howells.
0: You can?
1: Of course, darling. Gaylord, I'll say. Gaylord, old chap, that was no lady. That was my wife.

0: is Robert Ryan again. Our popular language has developed a slang word to express the idea of masquerading. It is the word phony. Like many slang expressions, it carries with it an overplay of meaning that escapes the denotation of more standard diction. It is an everyday term by which we calculate what is real and true and valid from what is false, pretentious, and unreal. Real values versus phony values. Very often it is hard to tell real values from phony ones. And it occurs to me that maybe many of us tell ourselves stories about our successes and failures, even in our family life. We feel we are expressing the greatest love for our families when we work hard to give them as many material comforts as possible. We may measure our success by the cars we drive, the schools we send our children to, and the surroundings we provide. That we should be glad to do. As long as we do not leave out love, if we leave that out, the rest adds up to a great big phony value. It may be a fancy masquerade, but behind the masks, there is emptiness. That is where family prayer comes in. We no longer send children to bed without their supper, but maybe we send them to bed without gathering with them to unite them and us together in God's presence. They will learn much from outside the family, in school, on the street, and at their entertainments. One thing among many that they must learn in the family, and that is, the family that prays together stays together.
1: More things are wrought by prayer than this world dreams of.

0: Family Theater has brought you Barbara Hale and John Howard in Masquerade. Robert Ryan was your host. Others in our cast were Marion Cleveland and Howard Culver. The script was written by John McGreevy, with music composed and conducted by Harry Zimmerman, and was directed for Family Theater by Joseph F. Mansfield. 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
2: 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Its title? Masquerade. 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Its title? 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

0: Hollywood, the Mutual Network, in cooperation with Family Theater, presents Big Day, starring Stephen McNally. 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
1: Thank you, Tony Lafrano. 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
0: Now to our transcribed drama, Big Day, starring Stephen McNally as Jim.

0: It started with what I thought was a toothache. That was last Sunday, just a week ago. I'd taken Jimmy to the doubleheader against Cleveland, and when we got home, there was a plate of cold chicken in the icebox and a note on the kitchen table from Eleanor.
1: Darling, Aunt Lillian drove in from Sturgis this afternoon, and Mom's got another of her headaches, so I'm going over to help with dinner. Be home by 10. George will drive me. P.S. Don't eat all the chicken.
0: It was still light when Jim and I finished the dishes, and I told him he could ride his bike till 8:30. After he left, I went out back and turned on the sprinklers. The rose climber that Eleanor had put in last fall had almost doubled in size. The blooms were yellow, almost a dozen of them, some as big as your fist. I let the sprinklers run for about 10 minutes, then I went back into the house and looked through the Sunday paper. Jimmy didn't get home till almost 9, so I bawled him out and sent him to bed. By 9:30, I realized I wasn't going to make it myself. So I left a note for Eleanor and went upstairs. I was asleep before I hit the pillow. When the pain woke me, it was after 3 a.m.
2: Oh, brother.
3: Oh. What's the matter, honey?
2: Here's a toothache. Man, oh, man. I gotta get an aspirin.
3: Has it been bothering you?
2: No, just hits me now. Boy, way in the back.
3: Jim, is it really bad?
2: Yeah, it'll do. Hey, where are the slippers?
3: Never mind, I'll get the aspirin.
2: No, I want to take a look at it anyway. Feels like a wisdom tooth.
3: Why don't you put a few drops of that liquid camphor on it?
2: Have you got any?
3: Be some in the medicine cabinet.
2: Ooh.
3: All right, wait a minute.
2: Hey, where is the wisdom in a wisdom tooth?
3: Here, just rub a little on the gum.
2: Wait a minute. I want to take a look at it.
3: Does it feel swollen?
2: No, it just hurts. Yeah, I don't see any inflammation.
3: Isn't tomorrow that luncheon with McGovern?
2: Yeah, I'll chew on the other side.
3: Oh, by the way, I told Lillian and George about your promotion. Hmm? I was nice and catty about it.
2: Your country cousins still think I'm a maniac?
3: Sort of. But when I let it drop that you were now a $15,000 a year maniac, Lillian dried up pretty fast.
2: Ooh.
3: Oh, it still hurts, doesn't it?
2: Yeah, a little. Well, I'll call Williams tomorrow.
3: You were there for a checkup just last Christmas. Funny you didn't see anything.
2: Well, probably came up since then. It's a nerve or something.
3: I suppose.
2: I'd better take a couple of aspirin. Try to get some more sleep.
3: Well, how many do you want? Two?
2: Yeah. Oh, I got a big day coming up.
0: Big day. One of the biggest. Lunch with Mr. Henry McGovern of McGovern, Tool & Die. And it went well. He renewed the agency contract for another year and doubled the budget for magazine space. Back at the office, I showed him the art and copy for the fall campaign, and he ate it up. I dropped Mr. McGovern back at his hotel and took a cab over to the dentist's office. Dr. Williams is set any time after 3.
4: How long have you had this pain, Mr. Davis?
0: Oh, just since last night. It woke me up.
4: I see. Do you have a family doctor?
0: For Jimmy. Most of what Eleanor and I seem to catch, we can knock out with cough syrup. Why?
4: Well, I'd like to make an appointment for you with a Dr. Weldon. Do you know of him?
0: Another dentist?
4: No, he's an M.D., Dr. George Weldon. I'd like to have him give you an examination, just to cover all the bases.
0: Why, you don't think it's the truth?
4: Oh, it's possible, of course, but there's no sign of abscess or inflammation. Let's see what Weldon thinks, eh?
0: I don't know why, but I didn't mention the appointment with Dr. Weldon when I got home that night. Maybe I had a premonition. Oh, I don't really think so, but it must have been something. Anyway, I told Eleanor that Williams had given me some stuff to kill the pain. Everything was fine. But it wasn't fine at all. Something inside my head was stirring and throbbing, and it seemed to me spreading. But I didn't know what it was. Not last Monday night, or even the next afternoon when Dr. Weldon examined me. I waited through Wednesday for the results of the test. Then Thursday afternoon, sitting in his office, the sun slanting down through the blinds over his heavy mahogany desk, Dr. Weldon gave it to me.
5: Mr. Davis, you're suffering from a disease called leukemia. And your case is moving fast.
0: This is no mistake.
5: I'm afraid not.
0: Good Lord.
5: I explained the action of the disease to you first without naming it because...
0: Yeah, I know. I guessed you. Coming up to something.
5: Do you have a family?
0: Wife and son. I just got a promotion. Is it certain that I...
5: In cases like this, it's pretty certain, Mr. Davis, yes. Well, I have to tell you the truth. When it's someone with responsibilities in a home, you have to be frank.
0: Yeah, I know. How old are you? Are you older than I am?
5: 43.
0: I'm only 39. You've still got your hair. I don't know what to do.
5: Do you want me to tell your wife?
0: Well, no. I don't know. No, I'll tell her. What do I tell her? Well, what have I got? 6 months?
5: No. I'm afraid you haven't got anything like that. Closer to 1 month. Maybe even less. I told you it was moving fast.
0: A month? I can't do everything in a month. I thought it was just a toothache.

0: There's something I hadn't noticed about myself. It's something about leukemia. You lose weight, you lose it in a hurry. And the pain starts to spread. You can get used to that, even fool people about the pain, but not the weight. All they have to do is look at you from one day to the next. And the next day was Friday.
1: Oh, Jim, did you look over these sketches?
0: Yeah, you bet.
1: Now, this is just rough, but I want to see how it hits you.
0: Well, it's awful darn good.
1: Well, I understand old man McGovern liked the new campaign.
0: Yeah, he sure did. Say, have you ever met him?
1: Well, yeah, last year at the big clam bake in Chicago. But I don't think he'd know me.
0: Well, I think it's a good idea if you get to know him a little better. He'll...
1: Oh?
0: He's in town till next Wednesday. I'm going to set up a luncheon date.
1: Me and the old man?
0: Yep, the three of us. He's always patting me on the back for your ideas. I think he ought to meet you, Will.
1: But, Jim, look, I'm strictly a backstage character in this campaign.
0: Yeah, and maybe that's what's wrong with it. The day may come, you'll... Well, you may have to deal directly with McGovern and a lot of other clients. He's not the nightmare a lot of people make him out to be.
1: Well, it looks like he's worn you down pretty good this week.
0: Does it?
1: Well, no offense, Jim, but I...
0: No, I'm just asking. Can you really see a difference?
1: Well, I think so.
0: Well, so he's a little hard on the nerves, but you can deal with him.
1: Yeah. Well, I hope the day when I have to is a long time off.
0: Yeah, you and me will, but you never know.

0: can't describe it. It's in a class by itself. The knowledge that there's an exact point in time after which you won't be alive anymore. Even if you can't be sure of the day or the hour, little commonplace things keep reminding you that it's getting nearer. Riding home on the train that afternoon, it suddenly occurred to me that I wouldn't be around to find out who won the World Series this year. And I took off my glasses and rubbed my eyes as if I had a headache. No one on the train seemed to notice. I guess they had troubles of their own. When I got to the house, Eleanor was standing on the front porch waiting for me. She had on a pink, starchy dress with a little white collar, and she was smiling. It was like seeing her for the first time.
1: Hi, honey.
0: Boy, do you look like something.
1: Oh, thank you, sir. How things go today?
0: Oh, the usual. Friday's always a hassle, you know.
1: Here, honey, let me take your shirt.
0: Yeah, thanks. Say, where's the Crown Prince?
1: Oh, he's spending the night over at Stewie's.
0: Oh, that's right, that's right. The big fishing expedition, huh?
1: Up and on the road by 5:30 tomorrow morning. I'd like a full-colored snapshot of that one.
0: Yeah. Say, if Junie isn't going to be here tonight, how about us going out to dinner tonight?
1: Well, wonderful, but I thought you wanted to watch the
0: fights. Oh, I can watch the fights anytime. Come on, let's go out, huh?
1: Well, you sure you're not too tired, Jim?
0: Why do I... Do I look tired?
1: No, not especially, but I mean the way your tooth's been acting up and the heavy schedule you had.
0: Oh, my tooth's fine. I'll sleep till noon tomorrow. Wear that little white hat with the veil, will you?
1: You like that number, huh?
0: Yeah. Boy, you look good.
1: Jim.
0: What?
1: I love you.
0: We had dinner in a place called The Grove. Back when Eleanor and I first started going out together, we used to eat there on the rare occasions when I could afford it. It's got a lot of memories for me. I first met Eleanor at the Grove on a double date, and it's where I proposed to her 3 years later. Before the war, everybody used to go there, but tonight it was almost empty. It seemed like a place filled with ghosts. Want some more coffee?
1: No, thanks. This is still hot.
0: Well, did you get enough to eat?
1: Oh, I'm stuffed.
0: Oh, you and me.
1: You know, I was just thinking. You remember the night we gave that going-away party here for Bill Peterson when he joined the Air Force?
0: Yeah, right over there.
1: Well, what was he so mad about? I never heard so much shouting and table-pounding in my life.
0: He thought we should join up with him. Remember how we all had to show him our draft cards?
1: Oh, yeah.
0: I didn't understand how he felt until my number came up. Once you're hooked, you want everybody else to get in.
1: Well, you enlisted.
0: Yeah, to cheat the local board, let's face it.
1: You never did meet his wife, did you?
0: No, I think I was overseas when he came through town again.
1: See, she was real cute. And you wouldn't have known Bill. They dropped by the house and he bounced Jimmy on his knee. He was just a different man.
0: Say, do you know if she ever remarried?
1: Well, I'm not sure, but I wouldn't think she'd have much trouble. Let's see, Bill was shot down in 43, wasn't it?
0: 43, yeah.
1: Well, Helen stayed with his family until just a few months before you got home. Then she went back to Virginia. Oh, she must be married again by now.
0: I was thinking today. What made me think about it was a story in the paper of a man around my age who had a heart attack. You know, no warning. Mm-hmm. But you can pick up the pieces, you know.
1: How do you mean?
0: Well, I mean his wife. She's still young, 35, got a whole lifetime ahead of her. She's got sense enough to do something about it.
1: Yeah, I suppose so.
0: I mean, he left her protected. Enough insurance, the house. It's a shock, but she ought to be able to pick up the pieces. Like Bill's wife.
1: Well, they'd only been married a year. How long had this other couple been married?
0: Well, like us, about 15.
1: That's a lot different.
0: Well, maybe, but you just can't stop living. She's got her children to think about. Sooner or later, everybody's got to die. Let's face it. I tried to tell her that night at the Grove and then later on the long ride home, but I couldn't do it. At the time, I thought it was because I wanted to spare her the shock. But later that night, lying awake, I realized it wasn't Eleanor or Jimmy I was trying to protect. It was me. I didn't want to face it. I wanted to close my eyes and pretend it wasn't there. It wasn't going to happen. Because you don't really believe you're ever going to die. Not even when someone proves it to you. So I got through Saturday. I mowed the lawn. I watched the ball game on television. That night when Jimmy came home happy and dead tired from the fishing trip, we measured the bass and the perch that he'd caught and put them in the freezer. The next thing I knew, I was lying awake again, watching the moonlight sprinkle in through the window, listening to Eleanor breathe evenly in her sleep, and wondering what I should do. The next morning was Sunday. We went to church, and after Mass was over, I walked Eleanor and Jimmy back to the car. Then something hit me. Listen, I want to stop into the rectory and see Father Hughes for a minute.
1: What, now?
0: Yeah, it's about the building fund. I told him I can buy. He's looking for a contractor.
1: Why can't you call him?
0: Well, it'll only take a few minutes, honey.
1: Oh, Jim, I've got a roast in the oven.
0: I'll be right back. I just want to clear this up. I'd gone to high school with Joe Hughes, and I never cared for him. I thought he was fussy and self-righteous, and most of his sermons bored me to death. But I had to talk to someone.
2: Who knows about this outside of your doctor?
0: Nobody.
2: You haven't told Eleanor?
0: I told you nobody. I'm going to die. I want to know what to do.
2: You don't have much respect for me, do you, James?
0: Oh, now look,
2: don't
0: Father James, I...
2: Well, it isn't anything I hold against you. I know I'm not a popular pastor in the accepted sense, but I want to help you. I want very much to help. I've seen other men die. I wanted to inspire them. I was a chaplain for a while during the war.
0: I didn't know that.
2: With the Navy, only a year. I was recalled. I didn't seem able to talk to the men when they needed it. Oh, I talked, but they weren't interested.
0: Where did you serve?
2: In the Pacific. I was at Okinawa. A boy died while I was talking to him, a Marine. I don't think he heard me.
0: Sure he did.
2: You just tell them the same things. That dying is the only door to eternal salvation. That life is just one phase. That God is waiting for us, and death is the road we must travel to reach him.
0: Yeah, I know. You know, the hardest thing about this, even harder than leaving Eleanor and Jimmy and, well, knowing I'll never see it snow again, or so many things I'll never see again, even harder is the fact that I can't get used to the idea that it's going to happen. That I'm really going to die. I just don't think it's possible.
2: You know what I think it is, that feeling?
0: No.
2: Well, I have it. I think everyone I've ever met has it. It's always seemed to me to be an intimation of immortality.
0: Yeah. Or wishful thinking.
2: No, I don't think so. Because it always seems most pronounced in the very young or the very old. And they certainly don't have much in common as far as outlook goes or in any wishful thinking they might do, though they're poles apart. As you may have noticed, as groups, the very young and the very old are completely intolerant of one another.
0: Well, how do you explain they're both having this feeling of immortality so much more strongly than the rest of us?
2: Well, it's just a theory. But I think it has something to do with their closeness to God.
0: How do you mean?
2: The very young are, so to speak, fresh from his hands. He's just created them. And the old ones are almost through living and on their way back to him. I think it may be that nearness to the Almighty they both have at opposite ends of the life cycle that gives them the common feeling.
0: Yeah, then. Well, why have I got it? I'm no kid, but I'm not an old man either.
2: No, but you're almost through living.
0: Yeah. Yeah, I am at that.
2: I think you should tell Eleanor, James.
0: Yeah, I suppose so.
2: I could be wrong, but as I see it, she has a right to know.
0: No, you're not wrong, Father. You know, that Marine you said you talked to at Okinawa?
2: Yes.
0: I don't know whether he heard you or not, but if he didn't, he really missed something.

0: I didn't think I'd be able to do it. Tell Eleanor. We went home and had dinner, and that afternoon, Jimmy went swimming, and I tried to do it then. I knew I couldn't stall much longer. Dr. Weldon had told me that in a week, two at the most, the pain would get so bad I'd have to sweat the last of it out in the hospital. But about 15 minutes after Jimmy left the house, Stu Johnson and his wife dropped in. They were still there when he came home. We had a nice supper, cold cuts and cheese, and Stu went out for some beer. They didn't leave until almost 10 o'clock. Then suddenly, Eleanor and I were alone for the first time that day.
1: Oh, I'm unconscious.
0: Want me to help you clean up?
1: No, I'll do it in the morning. You just put on blinders when you walk through here for breakfast tomorrow.
0: Okay. Say, let's sit down for a minute, huh? I want to tell you something.
1: Is anything wrong, Jim?
0: Yeah. Yeah, something's wrong.
1: Jim?
0: It started a week ago. You know that night when I thought I had the toothache? We sat there on the couch, as we had before, 1,000 times. After the company had left, Jim was fast asleep upstairs. A night when we'd made plans for the future, where we'd spend our vacation that year, what color the new rug should be in the dining room. We sat there, and I told her what was going to happen. I think she'd half-guessed it 2 nights before, but that didn't make things any easier for either of us. I tried to be businesslike about some of it, telling her about the insurance and the tax forms and the whatnot, but then I tried to be philosophical. After all, it's happened to everybody. It had to happen sometime. And then, almost in desperation, I told her what Father Hughes had said to me that afternoon and how much better it had made me feel. Eleanor hardly said anything. Once in a while, she'd nod or look at me, and I'd see her eyes were moist. She barely said a word. It was almost 1:30 when we went to bed. And I lay there in the dark, waiting for it to hit her. Waiting for the reaction to set in. I could tell she was awake because every so often she'd exhale heavily as if she'd been holding her breath for a long time. Then finally, it must have been 2 hours later, as I could see the edge of the sky over the east slowly getting gray, she twisted around in bed and took my hand.
1: Jim?
0: Yeah?
1: Are you afraid?
0: Oh, not as much as I was.
1: Father Hughes is right, you know. Nobody really dies.
0: I know.
1: Does Dr. Weldon really think they can fix it up about the pain?
0: Yeah, I won't feel a thing.
1: Oh, be good, Jim. I won't disappoint you.
0: You never have.
1: Jim, there isn't any time in eternity, is there?
0: No, that's what they tell me.
1: Well, then, we really won't have to wait much at all to see each other again.
0: No, I guess that's right.
1: Will it make you feel worse if I cry?
0: I don't know. I don't think so.
1: It's just like when you used to go fishing with Stu and the others, and the wives weren't invited.
0: Yeah. There wasn't any room in the boat.
1: Just made me feel bad that I couldn't go along, so once in a while I'd cry about it.
0: I didn't know that.
1: Well, I'd wait till you were gone. Sometimes the night before, till you were asleep.
0: I didn't know that.
1: What time is it?
0: Almost 4.
1: You can still get a few hours rest if you try.
0: I'll try. I've got a big day tomorrow.
1: Close your eyes, Jim.
0: They're closed.
1: Sleep tight, darling.

0: This is Ruth Hussey again. We all know from bitter experience that there's no such thing as a real bargain. There are no giveaway shows in life. We get only what we pay for. Now, this is especially true of family life. Life in some families is a rich, rewarding, happy experience. And life in other families is a cold, lonely, almost dismal existence. 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If we're stingy and do only just what we have to do, and help out only when we must, love only as much as we should, well, maybe we have a quiet house, but we don't have a really happy home. Real happiness is like anything else that's really good. It's expensive. Real family happiness is much more expensive than we would normally imagine. It costs a great deal. Sometimes it costs us an extra nod of approval or an extra helping hand or even only an extra smile. These are the things that make a house really a home, a group of people really a family. But these are the things that are really hard, really expensive. These are the things that can only come with family prayer. For when we pray together as a family, we invest in the real means of family happiness. We suddenly find that we have more room in our lives for one another because as a family, we've made room in our lives together for Him. So when you pray, pray together as a family. For the family that prays together stays together.
1: More things are wrought by prayer than this world dreams of.

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Ruth Hussey was your hostess. Others in our cast were Lillian Byatt, Tudor Owen, Jack Crucian, John Stevenson, and Jack Carroll. 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
1: Broadway's My Beat, from Times Square to Columbus Circle, the gaudiest, the most violent, the lonesomest mile in the world. Broadway's My Beat, with Larry Thor as Detective Danny Clover,

0: The spill of August nighttime is beyond crest now, has broken, begun its downsurge. And in the empty avenue, there are trailings of phosphorescence and tricklings of stillness, time before dawn. And on Broadway, time of the drifting echoes, open trumpet of the all-night jam session, careening through stilled streets. On the wind, the furling of a woman's laughter from a bar long since closed. And in light pool of street lamp, the performer, song and puppet dance and sprawl of the drunkard. Near death of night, near time of dawn, chill, and somewhere a leaf turns color, and a drunkard weeps. And at police headquarters, the quality of stillness and loss of the in-between time focused and held in the staring eyes of a woman who sits primly in the clean smock given her by the matron, whose fingers are ceaseless in the touching of her face, her mouth, her throat, who smiles loosely, sits even more erect for the questioning of Detective Muggerman.
1: Nothing that happened here tonight registered. Is that it, Miss Scott?
0: And Miss Scott then breathes in deeply, then giggles.
1: I ask you funny things and they tickle you, huh, Miss Scott? Because you're still drunk, Miss Scott, still so loaded.
0: Take
1: you
0: it easy, Muggerman.
1: Yeah.
2: Oh, wait.
0: Yes, Miss Scott?
2: This nice clean dress. You must thank that lovely woman who let me wear it. You must let me give her something. A gift. Money. My purse. Where's my purse? They've stolen my...
1: Don't worry about it, Miss Scott.
2: No.
1: No, we've got your purse. The officer brought it in when he...
2: Oh,
1: booked...
2: you must thank him for me.
1: Yeah, we'll do that. He'll appreciate it. Another thing he'd appreciate a whole lot, him and me and the lieutenant here.
2: Something that I could do for him and for you? For both of you?
0: Just tell us what you were doing in that car the officer pulled you out of. What you were doing trying to start it without a key. What you were doing in a dress splattered with blood.
2: Blood? You mustn't be mean with me.
1: Now, just tell us how come your dress was covered with blood, Miss Scott, and how come there isn't a mark on you or a cut or...
2: I'll tell you if you really want to know. I coaxed me.
0: Tell us, Miss Scott.
2: A terrible, dreadful shriek. And scarlet. Deep, deep, deep scarlet. And crying. And...
0: Get her to Dr. Simpson, Muggerman.
1: Yeah. Miss Scott, Claire, you come with me, huh? I'll be very nice. That's right.
3: Danny, I got the the lady, Danny, she looks...
0: What do you got, you know?
3: The report from technical, Danny. Analyses of the blood found on Miss Scott's dress. Established as human blood.
0: Mm-hmm.
3: Classified A, B, and O. Two types from two separate people. Not hers.
1: Hey, you come with me, huh, Miss Scott? That's right.
0: Well, help Muggerman, Gino. Get Miss Scott to Dr. Sinsky.
3: Sure. That's right, lady. Now, you just let me take your other arm.
0: And Claire Scott took Muggerman's arm and then Tartaglia's and brushed her cheek against his coat and then tilted her head upward. To him, coy look and half-closed eyes and smile tightening inward. And slantings of new morning light that held dust of corridor and broken... Fusing again as the men helped her, walked it slowly with her to where Dr. Sinsky was. And corridor empty now, and gleam of dust particles an established pattern of upflowing, downflowing currents. And morning is the officer who had found Claire Scott in blood-splattered dress, drunk, trying to start a car without a key. Officer who had tried to question her and was whispered to and clung to and wept over. And she made no sense, Lieutenant, so I thought I'd better bring her in, Lieutenant. And morning is the quiet flow of talk outside a darkened room from Dr. Sinsky, who has many learned idioms and which decoded become Claire Scott is in deep state of shock. Sedatives have been administered. After a while, maybe, she will be articulate. After a while, perhaps. No one can tell, Danny. And walk away from him, back to the office. And morning has now become Gino Tartaglia.
3: You haven't slept, have you, Danny?
0: No.
3: And nothing to eat also?
0: No.

0: But they... that is, if you... What say, Danny? Just this once.
1: Come on, Gino. I'll take you home. And drive Gino home. And on the invitation, thank Gino anyway. And drive cross town in the apartment with a pull-down bed and pull-down blinds and do the trick you know with facing windows, calculated to stir a breeze through an August heated room, but never does. Read briefly of how it is on the Riviera this time of year, the tricks those other people use to stir a breeze. And close your eyes and wonder where the dream is. It doesn't come. Just something about a swift ebbing face, and you can't remember why. And suddenly it's 6 o'clock in the evening, a little after, and think maybe it's getting a little cooler because sleep is easier. Up and shower and dress. And the corner delicatessen whose chef knew a European secret having to do with salami and eggs. And back to headquarters and Detective Muggerman.
2: Sleep well, Danny?
1: Oh, pretty good.
2: I'm happy.
1: What's on your mind?
2: Class Scott walked out of here a couple hours ago.
1: Lawyer?
2: Yeah. Friendly lady type barrister girl. Claire and she called each other by first names, and one of them lent the other a lipstick. I didn't observe which.
1: What else?
2: Lawyer's name, Janet Fenn. Said she was taking Claire home with her to look after her. Here's the address where Miss Fenn assured me. But assured me you would find her and Janet.
1: Mm-hmm.
2: Miss Fenn is always assuring people. You know, that type.
1: Oh, thanks. See you later, Michael.

0: I assure you, Mr. Glover, that Claire is in capable hands.
1: Well, I'm sure she is, Miss Fenn. Where is she?
0: In there.
1: I'm aware that you, as her lawyer...
0: And her friend.
1: And her friend, that you know some reason to keep me from talking to her right now.
0: Exactly right.
1: And...
0: You go right in and chat as much as you like for about 2 minutes.
1: Thanks.
0: You decent, dear? Of course you are. Mr. Glover wants to speak with you.
2: Who?
0: Come in, Mr. Glover. Him. Mr. Glover of the police.
2: I don't remember anything, Mr. Glover.
1: You'd been drinking. Alone?
2: I don't remember anything, Mr. Glover.
1: How did you get that blood on you?
2: I don't remember anything, Mr. Glover.
0: She doesn't remember anything, Mr. Glover.
2: No, I don't.
0: You see?
1: Uh-huh.
0: You just read.
2: That's what the doctor told me to do.
0: Don't worry about anything.
2: I know. I know.
0: You just read. Let's go, Mr. Glover. Sad, isn't it?
1: It always is.
0: Well, she hasn't anything to worry about now, at last.
1: You'll take care of her, won't you?
0: Just a respite, that's all she needs.
1: From what?
0: What's usual for a girl like that?
1: Parties.
0: That's right.
1: And men.
0: And men, and men, and men, and men. Shall I go on?
1: Just as far as their names?
0: Who bothers to know them? Another chap each week, start Monday with a new one. Claire will get better as long... Pardon me. Yes? Yes, he's here. For you, Mr. Glover.
1: Danny Clover speaking.
3: Mugovan, Danny. Got pencil and paper?
1: Uh-huh.
3: Write down the address. 1313 West 16th. Got it?
1: Yeah. Boy, what's the matter?
3: Homicide. Can you meet me?
1: Right away.
0: That right away you just said means you're leaving, doesn't it?
1: You must be a very cagey lawyer, Miss Finn.
0: You'll never, never know. Bye.
4: Come on, Danny. I got something to show you. The pleasures of being a cop. The memories you make. In here. Something, huh?
1: The room was a cot. And on the cot, a man, bearded and dead. And against the cot, on the floor beside it, another man, younger, small, dead. The room was a cot and death around it. And a chipped enamel pitcher in another corner, and a knife stuck into the plaster of another corner, and dull streaks connecting all of it. And the room was where two men had been murdered.
5: 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Two teenage youths play a spine-tingling game with violent death.

0: 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Yes, tomorrow night, where America listens most for drama, too, on CBS radio. An August day comes to Broadway like a rosy promise, and you drift into it because all the other dreams have drifted away. But all the yesterdays of your life never counted, and on this day of warmth and no shadows, you leave them behind. Stand on a street corner and beat down the scream in your throat. And the hours of August melt into each other, and the sunshine is for a long time. Night is far away and dimly heard, so hug all of it close. These are the moments. These are the memories and the dreams. And near the end of it, east where I was, in a double murder, in the place tenement, and Detective Muggerman's comment.
1: Some place, huh? Hard to believe that people could live here, huh?
0: Yeah.
1: Never seen a dirtier place in your life?
0: How do you figure it, Muggerman? About these two men?
1: You mean Claire Scott?
0: Uh-huh.
1: It could be a pretty gruesome coincidence, couldn't it?
0: Well, you'll know when she gets here. Let's go out in the hall and have a cigarette.
1: Yeah.
0: Hey, what would a woman like Claire Scott have to do with a place like this?
1: If she killed them, she'd have a lot to do with them, huh?
0: Well, it just doesn't...
2: Hey, you too!
1: Now, don't look at me, Danny. I told Adler not to let anybody in or out of the building.
0: Yeah.
3: Your name's Clover and Muggerman, police officers.
1: How'd you get in here?
3: How do you think, brother? The man in the uniform out front said I was the boy you wanted to see.
1: Now, what's your name?
3: Miller. M.N. Miller. Maury Norton Miller.
1: Where do you live?
3: Next door.
0: What's on your mind, Mr. Miller?
3: Hey, true about the Krogers? They've been killed like that?
0: What's their name?
3: The Krogers, I just told you. Mr. Kroger and Paul and Harry.
1: Mr. Kroger was the father and Paul and Harry his sons, right?
3: Sure.
0: Mr. Kroger had a beard?
3: Yeah, it's a tip off he's dead the way you said it.
0: What did Paul and Harry look like?
3: Yeah, Paul, nice looking kid, about 19. Harry, well...
1: Well, what?
3: You know, 6'3" and this broad. But... not real good up here. But muscles? Hey, you ever look in those health magazines? That's the kind he's got. Bigger, even. He's...
0: Take Mr. Miller in and let him make sure, Muggerman.
1: All right, come on, Mr. Miller. In here. There she is, Danny, complete with lawyer.
0: Miss Scott, Miss Stratton, how do you feel, Miss Scott?
4: I'm all right. I assure you she is. What's the trouble here?
0: There's been a double homicide, and we're...
4: And what?
5: Let him talk.
4: Well, I assure
5: Let
4: you...
5: Let him talk.
0: I want Miss Scott to... What about him, Michael?
1: George Kroger, father, and Paul Kroger, younger son. Is that right, Mr. Miller?
3: His ring.
1: Goodbye, Mr. Miller, and thanks a lot.
3: That all you want to know?
1: We'll call you.
3: Goodbye, all.
1: Mr. Kroger and Paul, Danny. Another son, Harry, is not with us. I'll get a description from Mr. Miller.
0: Get the description and phone it in. Let's get an all points.
1: Yeah. Mr. Miller?
4: Now what?
1: Wait a minute.
5: Oh, stop it, Janet. What do you want me to do, Mr. Kroger?
0: There are two dead men in there, and I...
5: And you want me to look at them and tell you if I remember them from last night?
0: Has anything about last night come back to you?
5: No.
6: I told her what's happened more gently than you would, I assure you.
0: Did you want Miss Fenn to go in there with you?
5: No.
6: Claire?
5: No.
0: Okay. There's not enough light in here, so you'll have...
5: I'm not afraid. There was probably never enough light in this place. No.
0: No what?
5: I've never seen these men before.
0: And you're sure of it?
5: You'll not believe this, perhaps, but I've never known a bearded man in my life.
0: All right, let's get out of here.
6: Well, was it terrible, Claire? I'm talking. Catch her, Mr. Clover, quickly.
0: Catch her. Catch the slow, twisting fall of Claire Scott, and somehow the gentle slide of her face against your cheek, chill, moist, and her hair then against your mouth, scented, moist.
6: Get her out into the air. Get her to my car.
0: And carry her then outside to the lawyer's car and put her down.
6: Gentle, be gentle with me.
0: And from the lawyer's purse, the small jeweled bottle.
6: Smelling salt, Mr. Clover. Claire and I never without them, she or I.
0: Dainty girls, fainting girls. And jeweled bottle for Claire to breathe now. And in a while...
5: Janet.
6: You fainted, little girl. The man,
4: this man here. He showed you something ugly. You just passed out.
5: Take me home, Janet.
4: If it's all right with the man. Maybe if I assure him I'm the one to take charge. As I have before, as I am now, as I will again.
0: A nod to her. Watch her dare and conquer the traffic that had swarmed to the violence of murdered father and son. Phone call to headquarters, then.
2: Sergeant Gino Tartaglia speaking.
0: Be told by the sergeant that the all-points bulletin on the other son, Harry Kroger, had hit the teletypes and squad car radios. So far, no response. Be told another thing from Missing Persons Bureau, that of the time when Claire Scott had been missing for 2 days in July, two people had called to inquire if anything had been heard of her or seen. And get their addresses.
2: Something else, Danny. That Robert Hill, who reported her missing in the first place, he checked into his hotel about an hour ago. Kendall Hotel on Lexington and 34th.
0: And thank the sergeant and hang up. Go now to the people who for 2 days had felt the loss of Claire Scott. And for the first, had been her employer. A woman who ran a fashion school, who had had to dismiss Claire against her will. The male personnel had balked. Claire had leaned over their work much too closely and fiddled with their hair, distracting, dreadfully distracting, and a young woman's walk yet to be demonstrated, if the boss wanted them to turn out chic girl models, that is. And what does a boss do? She sacks. She dismisses without honors. But a boss is curious. What can have happened to Claire? And the second, then, a boy of 20, who had seen Claire on a beach, was surprised how easy it was to talk to her, and interesting. Then got more surprised, and angry, and confused at how easy it was for all the boys in his crowd to talk to her, even while Claire stroked his feet, warming them, she said, in the cold, cold sea. And he hasn't seen her since. And in a hotel room, then, Robert Hill, who had reported her missing in the first place, who had come back from Atlantic City because...
7: That wire from you police hit me right in the middle of a business conference with a brunette, Mr. Clover. Miss Sedalia, Missouri, of 1953, she was.
0: Well, you can go back to her after we talk.
7: You boys really don't dig timing, do you? How about now, Miss Sedalia of 1953?
0: I wanted to talk to you about Claire Scott.
7: Oh? Well, then I can get back to glorious Atlantic City sooner than I thought. Oh, you want to hand me that train schedule, mister?
0: A month ago, you were very interested in Claire Scott. Enough to take the time to report her missing.
7: That was a month ago. I was a different boy then.
0: Oh?
7: Yeah. Different. Younger by a month. Women like Claire were fascination to me, kicks I never knew. I'm older now, wiser, settled down. She did it to me.
0: Go on.
7: From the minute I met Claire in a cocktail bar, from that minute, if Claire was away from me for 2 minutes, an hour, a day, I flipped. I went out of my head. I began calling hospitals, bus stations, even police. But now?
0: Now what?
7: Now, I'm happy I got no tensions anymore. Yes, I'm happy I don't have to walk a street with Claire on my arm and lose her because a gentleman remembered to tip his hat. Now, this makes me happy. Also very sad. Also, in Atlantic City, they take care of Sam.
0: You can go back now if you want, Mr. Hill.
7: Thank you. Thank you from the bottom of my heart.

0: Danny?
1: Hmm?
2: What do you want, Michaelman?
0: I'm waiting down here for you, Danny, so you wouldn't go up to your office first, so I could show you something first.
2: What?
0: Down the hall, Danny, through there, where I want to show you.
2: Well, that way's to the morgue.
0: Yeah, isn't it? All right, come on, Danny. They brought this man in maybe a little over an hour ago. Gave me plenty of time to check identification, a couple other things. I had plenty of time, Danny.
2: Yeah, that's good, isn't it?
0: You're tired too, huh, Danny? This one, Danny. Harry Kroger. Brother and son of those two men we found murdered in that tenement. The boy the neighbor said was all muscle. Pump full of .22 caliber bullets. Chest, arms. Harry Kroger, Danny, the boy we've been looking for.
2: Okay, Marvin.
0: I got more to show you, Danny. Over here. This bin. These are the clothes they found him in.
2: Those?
0: You agree they're loud, huh? Fancy, huh? And a jacket. And what is this color? Some kind of green?
2: Hmm.
0: And these lapels. You ever seen lapels like these, Danny? Got a pink carnation embroidered into the left one. And these pants. Oh, I don't keep up with these things. Men wear pants like these now?
2: You said you checked a couple other things.
0: Oh, yeah. All these clothes are all with the same label. Dino's down on Mott. I called him. They told me their front window was smashed in with a brick a little over a month ago. Clothes stolen off the dummy. Description matches these, Danny.
2: Let's go up to my office, huh?
0: Yeah, I figured you'd be interested. A family wiped out, Danny. Father, two sons who lived like that. Cot, filthy room. Father and one boy cut to death. And that one, Harry, filled full of bullets.
3: Hey, wait up a minute, huh, Danny?
2: Sure, Gino.
3: Thank you, Danny.
2: What is it, Gino?
3: They brought in Harry Kroger, Danny. I made a routine check through records. Found out something about that Harry Kroger.
2: What, Gino?
3: Well, last month, his brother Paul reported him missing. Said Harry wasn't the kind of boy to take care of himself. He and Harry's father were worried, so please...
2: When was he missing, Gino?
3: 2 days, Danny. July 16, 17. July 18, he came home, and his brother called in and said, forget it. Harry was okay.
2: Margaret.
0: Yeah. Gino, get Danny a squad car. I'll be waiting outside.

0: Oh.
1: Hello, Miss Fenn. Do you mind if I come in?
0: Why?
1: Talk to you, talk to your client.
0: I don't mind a situation like that. Come on in. We were having an aperitif. What's your taste?
1: Nothing, thanks.
0: Claire. Claire, honey.
2: Huh?
0: He doesn't want a thing.
2: Who is he?
1: Why don't you turn around and look? You'll see.
2: Won't.
0: It's from the police. They sent a fellow. The fellow who was with you when you fainted.
2: And caught me in his arms. I'm going to turn. I'm turning.
3: Hi. Thanks for catching me.
1: Sure.
0: It's been pleasant, but now she's a client, so what do you want?
1: I want to know where your client was last month when she disappeared for 2 days.
0: I never knew either. Claire?
3: Yes?
0: Answer the question.
3: Which was?
0: Where were you when you were gone those 2 days?
3: Newport.
0: She likes boats. She was in Newport.
1: With Harry Kroger.
0: Ask you a question, Mr. Clover?
1: Sure.
0: You're pretty sure about everything, aren't you?
1: Yeah.
0: Claire.
3: What?
0: Those 2 days in Newport. What did you do? Teach him how to sail?
3: He'd never seen a sailboat before. He was like a child.
0: Now on, I'm going to listen and make notes.
3: Janet.
0: You're a dear friend.
3: You met him. Wasn't he funny? Could hardly talk. The way he talked.
0: She's going to need help, isn't she, Mr. Clover?
1: A whole lot.
0: There's a history that goes with her. We'll get all that out and we'll find a way to help her.
1: All I want to do is know for sure.
0: Ask her.
1: Did you kill Harry Kroger, Miss Scott?
3: In July one night.
0: You just go on and tell him.
3: I was in the car. The car wouldn't start. And he leaned in through the window and he grinned.
1: That's the first time you saw him.
3: I'm not drunk now.
1: Go on.
3: And he started my car. And he was a puppy and a baby and he'd never seen a sailboat. So, I took him where there were a lot of them.
1: And he took you seriously, didn't he? When Newport was all over, he kept hanging around.
3: I told him to go away, scat.
1: But he didn't. Whatever you told him in Newport to a man like that would be the truth for as long as he lived. So he killed his father and his brother and took you there. Showed you what he'd done for you. Erased the symbol, cleaned out the dirt, worthy of you.
3: Some line.
1: The outlandish clothes he'd stolen. To be worthy of you.
3: Crazy.
1: But you shot him.
3: He'd showed me what he'd done first. His father, brother, and the place made me look. And I got blood all over me. Yes. Yes, I shot him.
1: There are things, Miss Fenn.
0: Right here. Dear.
3: What?
0: Put this on and let's go with Mr. Clover.
3: Why do you talk to me like that for? I told you I'm not drunk. Didn't I say I wasn't drunk, Mr. Clover?
1: Yes.
3: See? Then let's all of us go.

When night turns into Broadway, the street plumes into flame, flings reflections hard into the shadows. It's a blare that ebbs and screams and ebbs again when dawn comes, and the gutters are finally choked with yesterday's papers and yesterday's dreams. It's Broadway, the gaudiest, the most violent, the lonesomest mile in the world. Broadway. My beat.

Broadway's My Beat stars Larry Thor as Detective Danny Clover, with Charles Calford as Tartaglia and Jack Crucian as Mugovan. The program is produced and directed by Elliot Lewis, with musical score composed and conducted by Alexander Courage. In tonight's story, Sammy Hill was heard as Claire Scott, Betty Lou Gerson as Janet, Eddie Fields as Mr. Miller, and Bill Boucher as Robert Hill. Bill Anders speaking.

tonight on Gangbusters, get the true details of Chicago Narcotics Squad activities to nail elusive dope peddlers. You'll agree it takes nerve plus brains to snap the trap on illegal drug pushers when you've heard the cat and mouse game played by cops against a hooked pusher. Remember, it's the case of the unanswered phone on Gangbusters, later tonight on most of these same CBS radio stations.

0: 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Here's an episode of This Is Your FBI. This episode originally aired Friday, August 29th, 1952, 74 years ago today, titled The Traveling Swindle.
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0: Tonight, the subject of our FBI file, impersonation. It's titled, The Traveling Swindle.
1: The criminal mind, while warped and maladjusted, still functions in much the same manner as any other mind. It observes, it memorizes, it forms opinions. And one of these opinions seems to be that the American public is very gullible. Basing many of their activities on this theory, criminals constantly endanger the public through the evils of fraud and misrepresentation. Many of these crimes seem more serious than others, but from the able-bodied beggar who masquerades as a cripple, to the fly-by-night stockbroker, their stock in trade is fraud. And as in tonight's case, your law enforcement agencies must depend on your cooperation to wipe it out. Tonight's FBI file opens in a Midwestern state. It is late afternoon. A travel-worn sedan labors faithfully along a tree-shaded road as it pulls a heavy house trailer behind it. In the front seat of the car sits a man and woman, both in their early 40s. In the back seat, their two young children play a game to pass the time.
2: I see something green.
3: The grass.
2: No.
3: Those leaves.
2: No, hurry, we're almost past it.
3: The door on that house up there.
2: No, and I win. We passed it. That big signpost back there, Smarty.
3: I didn't see no signpost. There wasn't green.
4: Nora. No, no, keep your voices down, or I'm going to send you back to the trailer. Your papa's tired, and he's driven a long way.
2: But it was green, Mom.
4: Never you mind. You just sit there and be quiet for a spell.
5: Smarty, a considerate wife is the nearest thing to peace a man can find on this old earth.
4: It's just you look so tired, Herb.
5: Well, when you work for the government, you keep right on the job, tired or not, Maudie. That's why they only take men willing to sacrifice a little personal comfort.
4: Your brother Fred don't seem to be sacrificing no comfort. Sleeping back there in the trailer while you drive all the way.
5: Now, Maudie, Fred's new with the government and never try to rush what experience can teach. That's my sentiment.
4: You're a good man, Herb. Government's lucky to have a man like you.
2: There's the camp, Papa.
3: I seen it first. I just wasn't killed.
4: Earl,
2: no, you just killed.
4: That looks like a spot right over there, Herb.
5: So it does.
3: Why didn't you...
5: I'll just ease her in past the tree.
3: Oh, look out for the tree, Papa.
2: Oh, he can see it, Smarty.
5: There. All right, now, one of you kids run back and wake up your Uncle Fred.
3: I'll go. I'm already going.
2: You told me to go.
4: Both of you go. Go on.
5: Look at those trees. Nothing brings a man closer to nature than traveling, Maudie.
4: Do you and Fred have to go to work right away, Herb? Couldn't you wait and get a good night's sleep?
5: Maudie, the government don't hire fellows who'd rather sleep than stick on the job.
4: You count on us being here long, Herb?
5: It all depends. 2 or 3 days, maybe. Got to see a man back in Marysville at the Star Hotel. If everything's in shape,
6: Herb,
5: we should...
6: Bob. You should have called me earlier.
4: Have a nice sleep, Fred.
6: I've been reading. I'm sorry, Herb.
5: Well, it never hurts to try to improve your mind, Fred. Marty, get some water while we unhitch the trailer, will you?
4: All right.
5: I'll want to wash up. When you're in our kind of work, appearance means an awful lot.
7: Yes, sir, gentlemen. Double room?
5: Well, no. We'd like to see the manager, if you don't mind.
7: Oh, not at all. Not at all. I am the manager and the owner. You see, we're a little short of help this time of the year.
5: Yes, and now you're Mr....
7: Clinton. Harvey Clinton.
5: Well, we're government men, Mr. Clinton. Here to look at your books.
7: Oh.
5: My badge?
7: Oh, well, nothing wrong, is there?
5: Oh, it's just a routine check, Mr. Clinton. As much to your advantage as ours... Now, if you don't mind showing us the books, we'll get right to work.
7: Well, now, I don't mind you looking at my books, but I'm afraid I'll have to stay on the desk here for at least another hour.
5: Mr. Clinton, a man never does himself a bit of good by being always in a rush. My partner, Mr. Johnson, here can come back in about an hour.
7: Fine, fine. And I'll do all that I can to help then.
5: Goodbye, sir.
8: Goodbye.
7: Goodbye.
5: Fred, I wish you'd get a more pleasant expression on your face when we talk to men like that. Man can't trust another man if he looks like the face of doom.
6: Well, I didn't feel so pleasant, Herb. You almost scared the life out of me pulling out that badge. Why not just keep using that plain leather wallet?
5: People only look at the wallet anyway, Fred. Badge there just gives it an extra little touch.
6: Well, if you're going to use one, why can't I have one, too?
5: I have no objection to that. Only I hope you're hungry tomorrow morning. Takes 10 box tops to get a badge like this one.
1: Meanwhile, at the FBI field office in a nearby city, Special Agent Taylor approaches the desk of Supervisor Tom Fulton.
8: Hello, Tom. You send for me?
9: Oh, yes, Jim. I have a report here on two men posing as federal agents. They flashed phony credentials at a hay and grain store over in West Barrington. It's run by a man named Lloyd.
8: And Lloyd didn't bother to check their credentials, huh?
9: No, they pretended to check the books, then told Lloyd they were disallowing some claims he'd made for business expense.
8: And they got big-hearted and told Lloyd they could make a settlement, is that it?
9: That's it. Mm-hmm. Lloyd paid him $45.
8: How'd he find out he'd been taken?
9: He received a letter from the government a few days later concerning these mistakes in his tax form. He raised a beef, said he'd already settled with two agents, and the story came out.
8: Mm-hmm. What about leads on these two men?
9: Just the descriptions Lloyd could give. I've already sent him on to Washington.
10: Now, keep your head down in the water, Nora.
2: But I got soap in my eyes, Mom.
10: We'll wipe it away with your hand.
11: Papa?
5: You a little afraid you're next, Earl?
11: Oh, no, sir. I was just thinking about something.
5: Well, that's good for you, boy. The man who thinks is the man who gets ahead in this old world.
11: I was playing with another boy from the trailer across from us. He's the same age as me.
5: I'm glad to hear you made a friend, Earl.
11: He goes to school, Papa.
10: Just keep that head down.
5: Well, that means they live here at the camp all year round. That means he doesn't travel around like you do.
11: But he goes to school. He doesn't have to see new places. He can read about them.
5: Anybody can read about things, Earl. It's the doing that counts. You just remember that experience is going to teach you a lot more than that boy's going to school will teach him. Now, you run along and play.
11: Can I go back outside?
5: Sure, go on. Only just don't go far.
10: Earl, you come back here.
5: I told him he could go on outside, Marty.
10: Oh, Herb, I wanted to get that head of his, too.
2: I want to go outside, too.
10: You just take that towel and dry your head, Nora.
2: But Earl didn't have to get his old head washed.
10: You can go out after your hair dries.
5: Here, sit down, Marty.
10: Oh, believe I will. Yeah,
5: that's a girl.
10: Herb, this is a real nice camp. Met a woman has a sewing machine in her trailer. Said I could use it any time at all.
5: Well, that's nice, Marty.
10: I wish we could stay here a little while. You've been working so hard, and the government ought to let you have a vacation now and then. It's been almost...
6: Herb, can I see you outside right away?
5: Why, sure, Fred. You just keep resting, Marty. I'll send Earl in soon.
2: Can I come too, Papa?
5: Not when Uncle Fred and I discuss government business.
6: Herb, you know what I found in Clinton's books?
5: Fred, a man's a fool to guess answers when he's got someone right here to tell him. Now get to the point.
6: Clinton claimed $6,340 worth of deductions that we can disallow.
5: Is he still at the hotel?
6: I left him there not 15 minutes ago.
5: Well, wait till I tell Marty I'll be gone for a while.
9: Jim, here's a teletype from Washington answering the descriptions of those two swindlers.
8: Oh, it's a story, Tom.
9: They're suspected of being responsible for a wave of phony tax investigator cases. Here's their record.
8: Thanks. Herb and Fred Grinnell, brothers. Herb has two previous arrests for impersonation. Is there any location on these two, Tom?
9: Their last known address was in Ohio. Mm-hmm. Our field office there checked it, but they'd moved. And there's no indication of where they went.
8: Herb Grinnell's married, has two small children. I wonder if his family's traveling with him.
9: Don't know, Jim, but maybe that Mr. Lloyd they swindled down in West Barrington can give you some additional information.
8: Yeah, that's what I was thinking. Well, it's a starting point. I'll get down there.

0: And over here we have a depreciation allowance of 75%.
1: The government only allows 25% on that item, Mr. Clinton.
2: Well, I just don't understand. I don't know what to say. I had no idea. I mean, well, I was certain I could get away with 75%. Man next door to me said that he read that I could in the paper.
1: Too many people take the advice of the man next door, Mr. Clinton.
2: Yes, but all these things that you pointed out seems to come to a considerable sum.
1: Quite a considerable sum, Mr. Clinton. $6,340, to be exact.
2: Well, I had no idea. I mean, I hope that you don't think for a minute that I was purposely trying to, cheat the government.
1: The government isn't interested in your motives, Mr. Clinton. It's only interested in getting this matter settled.
2: Yes, but over $6,000.
1: Mr. Clinton, you've been very cooperative. I think we can make a settlement that will please both you and the government.
2: Well, now, I do appreciate that, and I'm glad that you understand that this was entirely unintentional.
1: Of course, of course. Now, let's see. 6,000. If we could receive one-third of that promptly, I think we could settle this account right away.
2: One-third. That's $2,000. $2,000.
1: That's right.
2: Well, that sounds reasonable. Very reasonable.
1: You're lucky to live in a country with a very reasonable government, Mr. Clinton.
2: True. But look, I'll have to wait until the bank opens tomorrow. I hope that that'll be all right.
1: Oh, no rush. I imagine the government can get along without your $2,000 for another day, Mr. Clinton.
2: Yeah. Yes. Very good.
1: Well, come on, Mr. Johnson. We'll drop in around 11 tomorrow, Mr. Clinton.
2: Yes, I'll have the money waiting.
1: Good night.
2: Good night, and good night to you, sir, Mr. Johnson.
3: Good night.
4: $2,000. Oh, boy, how did you have the nerve to ask for that much?
1: A man has got to see his opportunities, Fred, and when he sees them, don't hesitate.
4: Yeah.
1: You know, Marty had a fine idea today. She said the government should give us a vacation.
4: $2,000 can pay for one swell vacation.
1: Just what I was thinking about. Did you notice those travel folders in the rack beside Mr. Clinton's desk?
4: Yeah.
1: Well, tomorrow when we go for the money, you pick out one each of those folders. Then we'll pick a really ritzy place for our rest. Oh, and also, remind me to stop at the bank after we get the money. I want to get some of those bills changed into smaller ones.
4: What for?
1: Why, Fred, I'll have to leave Maudie and the kids a few dollars to spend while we're gone.

0: We will return in just a moment to tonight's exciting case from the official files of your FBI. And now back to the FBI file, The Traveling Swindle.
1: In tonight's case, the hotel owner accepting Herb and Fred Grinnell as government agents can certainly be accused of negligence. Your government urges each citizen to check his tax return carefully before filing it to avoid mistakes. But when a mistake is made, a Treasury representative will contact you, show the proper identification, then proceed to show you just where the mistake was made. In no case will you be asked to rectify this mistake by immediately handing this representative any sum of money. In most cases, should the mistake require additional payment on your part, you will be presented with a bill from the Treasury Department. And should you disagree about the alleged mistake, you are free to appeal to your local tax collector's office, and your case will be given a thorough hearing. Tonight's file continues at the FBI field office. It is the following day.
2: Thomas, Jim Taylor.
3: Go ahead, Jim.
2: Mr. Lloyd identified the Grinnells as the two men who swindled him here in West Barrington.
3: Did he know where they were staying?
2: No, but after I checked the hotels and rooming houses without finding them, I found a gas station on Highway 30 where they had stopped. They were living in a trailer.
3: Did you check the trailer camps in that area yet?
2: Yeah, I found out where they had been staying, but they'd moved on. Owner of the camp was out, but I left a message for him to call me here.
3: What about their car?
2: Well, it was a 40 or 41 sedan. No one could remember the make or the license number. I did find out that Herb Grinnell has his wife and two kids. Excuse me, Tom, will you? The other phone's ringing. Taylor? Yes, sir. That's right. Yes, we're very interested in locating them. Yes, sir, go on. Right, sir, we'll... Right. Thank you very much, sir. Tom, that was the trailer camp owner. The Grinnells asked him how the highway was west of here. Next town west is Marysville. I think I'll check the trailer camps there.
4: Now, Marty, don't you worry. This government job will only keep us away a week or so.
5: But $60, Herb, we won't need that much.
4: It's not a matter of needing, Marty. It's a matter of deserving. Now, I want you and the kids to enjoy yourselves and have a nice time while we're gone.
5: Aw.
4: All right, Fred, let's go.
6: Right.
5: Bye. So you take care
4: Bye.
5: Of yourself, Herb. Don't work too hard.
4: All right, Marty, and don't you worry. Goodbye.
6: Bye.
4: Here we go.
7: Mm-hmm.
4: A week of rest in a man's mind is as good as new. Where are the travel folders, Fred?
7: I put them in the glove compartment.
4: Well, now, let's see what we have here.
7: How much do you figure we can spend, Herb?
4: Oh, maybe half. That way we save half and we can't go wrong. A man who saves half of what he has never has to want.
7: Any of those folders look good?
4: Yeah, here's one from Lake Sterling that sounds nice. Quiet. Luxurious.
7: Oh.
4: And not too far from here. Yes, sir, I think it's just what we want.
7: Let me see the folder.
4: I'll stick it in my pocket. You can read it on the train.
7: You think it'll be really ritzy?
4: $10 a day.
7: Wow.
4: We'll park the car at the railroad station. Wouldn't look so good to drive up there in this jalopy.
7: $10 a day. That comes to $70 a week just for a room. Oh. Herb, maybe if you were to flash that badge at the end of our stay, maybe
4: Fred,
7: we could...
4: this is a vacation. There's a time for work and a time for play. Oh. He who takes each in his stride will live a richer life. That's my sentiment.
8: Hello there.
6: Hi.
8: You live in that trailer over there?
6: Mm-hmm.
8: Is your daddy home?
6: Uh-uh. Papa's away. But Mama's home, though.
8: Oh, then maybe I can speak to her.
6: I'll take you over if you'll take hold of my hand.
8: Thank you very much.
6: Are you a friend of my Papa's?
8: No, not exactly.
6: My Uncle Fred?
8: No. Nope.
6: Don't you have any friends?
8: Yes. I'd like you to be one of them.
6: Oh, here's the trailer. My name's Nora. You just knock and my mama will come. I have to go and find Earl. I love you.
8: Thank you, Nora.
5: Yes?
8: Mrs. Grinnell, my name is Taylor. I'm a special agent of the FBI. Here are my credentials. May I come in?
5: Oh, why, of course. You must want to see Herb.
8: Yes, ma'am, I do.
5: Come in. I'm sorry my husband isn't here now. Mr. Taylor, is it?
8: Yes, that's right. Mr. Grinnell be back shortly?
5: Oh, I'm afraid he won't be. He's working on a job, and it might take over a week.
8: Mm-hmm. Is Fred Grinnell with your husband?
5: Why, yes. They've been assigned to work as a team.
8: Do you have any idea where they've gone?
5: No, Herb didn't say. They just finished up that job in Marysville at the Star Hotel, and this assignment came up so sudden, Herb didn't have a chance to tell me.
8: You know what year and make your husband's automobile is?
5: Why, certainly. It's a 41 Plymouth.
8: And would you happen to know the license number?
5: I didn't, till Herb made me memorize it. U-9077-T. Herb says there's so many people around to steal automobiles, you have to know the number so you can report it right away to the police.
8: Mrs. Grinnell, your husband hasn't been telling you the truth about his work.
5: I don't understand what you mean, Mr. Taylor. I'm sure Herb's told me all he can.
8: Your husband and his brother are not government agents.
5: What?
8: They're wanted for impersonating federal officers.
5: Mr. Taylor, I bet Herbie's put you up to this old joke. Or maybe it was Fred.
8: No, it's no joke, ma'am. I'm sorry.
6: Mama, Earl pushed me down and I skinned my knee. Mama.
5: You come on over here, honey. I'll fix it. Don't you cry.
9: Swindled? But I can't understand. I gave them $2,000.
8: Well, you should have checked their credentials, Mr. Clinton.
9: Yes, but how was I to know that they weren't government men?
8: Well, that was the only way to know if they were or not.
9: Yes, but $2,000, gone.
8: Well, I'm sorry it had to happen, but if you'll cooperate, we'll do all we can to locate and apprehend them.
9: Oh, yes, yes, yes, anything. What can I do?
8: Well, now, in conversation, did these men make any statements that might give us a clue as to where they've gone?
9: Let me see. Yes, they mentioned something about taking a vacation.
8: Uh-huh.
9: I remember because one of them took some folders from that rack right over there.
8: Well, they didn't say where they were going, did they?
9: No. Mm-hmm.
8: Well, thanks, Mr. Clinton. I'll let you know just as soon as we've apprehended the Grinnells.
9: Yes, indeed. I'd appreciate that. $2,000.
3: Jim.
8: Yeah, Tom.
3: Any results on the Grinnell case?
8: I sent out an alarm on the car. Police at the large nearby resort centers have all been alerted.
3: What about some of the smaller places? This state is full of little resort areas.
8: Yeah, I know, but I'm afraid there are too many to cover in the time we have. Tom.
3: Yes, Jim.
8: They've located the Grinnell car at a railroad station garage about 10 miles from Marysville. Left there yesterday at 1:35. Now, six trains left the station within a half hour, and they all made stops at various resorts. Let's get over to the station. There's nothing in the car but these travel folders.
3: What did the ticket seller have to say?
8: He didn't remember the Grinnells. Hey, wait a minute, Tom. All these folders.
3: What about them?
8: Let's get to a phone booth.
10: Good shot, Herb. Puts you in a swell position.
11: Your shot.
10: How about that?
11: One good shot doesn't make a good player, Fred, not in croquet. Consistency, that's what counts. Now then. There's your ball game.
10: Oh, gee, Herb.
11: This is a great week. Good bed, good food, freedom, free people in a free land, the right to do what you want, the right to change your mind if you want. Fred.
10: Yeah, Herb.
11: About changing your mind. You know, maybe that wasn't such a bad idea of yours after all.
10: What idea?
11: Using the badge to get out of paying the bill here. Let's go see the manager.
10: Oh, let's play another game.
11: Fred, your manners.
4: That gentleman there seems to be waiting to use the court. Right, sir?
12: Well, I'm sorry, but I haven't got time to play, Mr. Grinnell. I'm a special agent of the FBI. Here are my credentials.
10: Herbie's got a badge.
12: That's right. This one isn't phony. I also have warrants here for your arrest.
4: Well, now, see here, there must be some mistake, young man.
12: There certainly is, but you've made it, Mr. Grinnell. Shall we go?
1: Herb and Fred Grinnell were found guilty of impersonating federal officers, and each was sentenced to 3 years in a federal penitentiary. Special Agent Taylor was able to locate the Grinnell brothers in tonight's case because of the travel folders found in the glove compartment of their automobile. Taylor called the hotel in Marysville and received a list of all folders sent to the hotel. Checking that list against the folders found in the car, Taylor quickly noticed that all but one of the folders were present. He went to the place advertised in the missing folder, Lake Sterling. Thus, through the diligent efforts of your FBI, the danger of these two impersonators continuing their fraud against unwitting citizens has been eliminated. And as long as there are criminals hiding behind the veil of false identification, the FBI shall continue to do everything in its power to combat this threat.
13: This has been a Jerry Devine presentation, distributed by the Colas Hoffman Organization.
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0: 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Here's an episode of Box 13, which originally aired Sunday, August 29th, 1948, 78 years ago today. Its title, Insurance Fraud Scheme.
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3: Well, this is great. I come to the park to get a hot idea, but the day turns out hot, and my idea turns out cold. Idea. Well, I thought I'd find something different in a public park, and I did. A small boy mashing his ice cream cone against my brand new trousers. And all to meet a deadline. Deadline. Story idea. Why didn't I do what I should have done in the first place?
4: Copy, boy.
5: Hi, Mr. Holliday.
4: Hiya. Hey,
5: Smith, where's the lead on that fire?
6: Hiya, Mr. Holliday.
7: What do you say, Bill?
4: Where's that interview?
5: Hiya, Dan.
3: How are you, Joe?
4: Where's the makeup on page 4?
5: Hiya, Holliday.
3: What's a good word, boy?
8: Hiya, Mr. Holliday.
3: Hiya, Susie. Anything in Box 13?
1: Box 13. Starring Alan Ladd as Dan Holliday. Now for Box 13, starring Alan Ladd as Dan Holliday.
3: Go to the park and get a story idea about romance. Sure, why not? What do I come back with? Gravel in my socks, sand in my shoes, and a June bug in my hat band. Holliday, why didn't you pick a different profession like driving a coal truck?
8: Mr. Holliday.
3: What's that, Susie?
8: I said, there's a message in Box 13 for you.
3: Oh, thank you, Susie. Thanks so much.
8: Don't mention it. Say, you got a faraway look in your eyes today.
3: Yes, but only as far as the dry cleaners.
8: Dry cleaners?
3: Have you ever had a small boy wipe his ice cream cone off on your trousers?
8: Oh, girls don't call them trousers. In our set, it's slacks.
3: So it is, Susie. So it is. Well, see you later.
8: Okay, if you say so. But I still don't like that look in your eyes. You look like you might get into trouble.
3: You know what I think after spending the day in the park?
8: What?
3: Trouble will be a welcome relief. Why did I ever have to decide to be a fiction writer? I could have stayed a newspaper reporter. I could have kept on writing those snappy obituary notices and won a hat that turned up in front and shoes that did the same thing. Well, better see what's in this envelope. If you want real adventure, be at the corner of 7th and Main at 10 p.m. tonight. A black limousine will pick you up at that time. Do not try to engage the chauffeur in conversation. What's this? No signature. Oh-ho, no signature. Black limousines, chauffeurs who won't talk. Meetings on street corners at 10 o'clock at night. Well, this should be interesting. Uh-oh, there it is, a black limousine. And look at that chauffeur.
6: This way, Mr. Holliday.
3: Thanks. What a character this driver is. He looks like he spent his nights on a nice cold slab down at the morgue. Wonder if I can get him to talk.
7: Driver. I said, driver. Chauffeur. Oh, you.
3: Oh, pardon me.
6: Through there, Mr. Holliday.
3: So you do talk. I was beginning to wonder about that.
9: This way, Mr. Holliday.
3: Who's that?
9: It's only me, Mr. Holliday.
3: That black suit, it makes you almost invisible, you know.
9: Yes, I know. Follow me. You're curious about the way you were brought here. Did it frighten you?
3: Maybe. Maybe not.
9: This room, please. My office.
3: Well, this is very cozy.
9: Well, I'm glad you find it so. To eliminate a lot of questions, I'd like to say this. I know all about you.
3: All?
9: You're a successful writer. Apparently, you fear nothing, and I would presume that some of your adventures spring from that ad you run every week in the Star Times.
3: Did you find it interesting?
9: Adventure wanted. We'll go any place, do anything. Do you catch many people with that ad?
3: I caught you. Or is that vice versa?
9: I had you investigated, Holliday. I know where you live, what you do. The newspapers have told me of your experiences.
3: What are you leading up to?
9: You'll notice I had you brought here by a devious route. I wanted to be sure no one knew you were here.
3: Go on.
9: How much do you know about insurance, Holliday?
3: A great many people buy it. A great many don't.
9: And of those who do buy, a great many intend to defraud.

0: Some circles for taking a chance.
1: Immediately after the patient died, Alexander walked out of the operating room, the hospital, and so far as we've been able to prove, right out of this world. But I still feel that he's alive, somewhere.
0: And you believe it's an insurance fraud?
1: I'm sure it is. And I have a reputation, Holiday. No one has ever attempted to defraud Northern Insurance and has been successful.
0: You, suspect Mrs. Alexander?
1: Hardly. She's barely left her house in all these years. She receives no mail except from her daughter.
0: Her daughter?
1: She lives in New Mexico.
0: What about your regular men?
1: They've looked everywhere. They've come up with absolutely nothing.
0: Police?
1: Same thing.
0: And you're afraid you'll have to pay off?
1: No. Not if I have a smart man, a resourceful one, a man who can be as relentless as I am. And I think that man is you.
0: If Shakespeare were alive, he would cast Abner Blake in the role of Macbeth and throw him an extra part as one of the witches. But that's no affair of yours, Mr. Holliday. You've got to find a man who's been gone for almost 7 years. And if you were the hero of this story, you'd go to the files of a newspaper and look into the past.
2: Well, if it isn't Dan Holliday, what are you doing down the morgue at the Star Times?
0: What would anybody be doing down in the morgue, Mac?
2: Well, some of them just lay there. You know me, Dad. I just got to have my little joke once in a while. Now, what was it you're looking for?
0: Oh, the clips on a citizen named Dr. Max Alexander. What have you got on him?
2: The works, Dan. The whole works.
0: Prominent man dies following delicate operation. Doctor criticized for taking chance. Dr. Alexander walks out of operating room and disappears. Grief-stricken wife employs private investigators when police fail to find Dr. Alexander. Dr. Alexander given up for dead. Not a bad-looking citizen, the doctor. He's been shot from more angles in this Philadelphia to Atlantic City. Kindly eyes, intelligent face, strong chin. Yes, doctor, when I see you, I'll know you. And I hope to see you soon.
3: Yes?
0: Oh, I'm Dan Holliday, Mrs. Alexander. I'd like to talk to you about your husband.
3: My husband is dead.
0: Well, some people think he isn't.
3: They found something? They think he's alive? Come in. Now then, Mr. Holliday, who are you? And why are you looking for the doctor?
0: A commission from the insurance company. I hoped you might give me some information.
3: It was on all the front pages.
0: That's exactly as it happened?
3: Yes. He was never seen again. Oh, Mr. Holliday, if only you could find some trace of him.
0: I'm going to try.
3: You don't know how terrible it is. Almost 7 years. But still, I've had the feeling that he'll come back someday. You look for me, too.
0: Well, of course.
3: I miss him so.
0: What about your daughter?
3: After her father's disappearance, she couldn't stand it here in town. She went to our ranch in New Mexico.
0: Oh?
3: Her father's disappearance broke her heart. I pray you find him.
0: Mrs. Alexander, so do I. Mrs. Alexander is a grief-stricken old lady. One who sincerely wants her husband back. So, where to look first? This is the build-up to the main story, Holiday, and if you're smart, you'll bring in all the characters.
4: Where to, mister?
0: I want a drawing room to Albuquerque, New Mexico. Well, Holiday, you've got a railroad ticket and an hour to make the train. Better get back to your apartment. A quick shower, pack your bag, and get on your way.
5: We've been waiting for you, Mr. Holliday.
0: Well, gentlemen, is this a pleasant intrusion? And I hope you are gentlemen.
5: We were positive you wouldn't mind.
0: Oh, of course not. People break in here regularly.
5: Good. Sit down.
0: If you don't mind, I like the air up here.
5: As you wish. I understand you like to travel, Mr. Holliday.
0: Travel? A wonderful pastime, travel.
5: Ever think of South America?

0: often. You see, I'm a Carmen Miranda fan.
1: How would you like to go to South America? For me. All expenses paid. For as long as you want to stay.
0: What would I have to do?
1: Just forget a few things.
0: Like New Mexico?
1: Particularly New Mexico.
0: Give me about 2 weeks and I'm your man.
1: You don't seem to understand. You're leaving. Tonight.
0: Well, that's what I mean. But I'm going west.
1: No. South.
0: You and I would make a nice compass together. Now, suppose you point north and walk right out of this apartment. Oh, and don't forget your gorilla.
1: You mean Spencer?
0: If that's his name, I mean Spencer.
1: You'll hurt his feelings talking that way.
0: Well, that makes us even. Just looking at him hurts mine.
1: Is it, South America?
0: In a way. At least I'm showing you the open door policy. Now, get out, you and your gorilla.
2: Spencer.
0: I wouldn't recommend that.
2: So?
0: I said get out.
1: Have you ever stopped to consider something, Mr. Holliday?
0: What?
1: You may never get to New Mexico.
3: You are listening to Box 13, starring Alan Ladd as Dan Holliday. And now, back to Box 13, starring Alan Ladd as Dan Holliday.
0: Well, well, now you've got all the ingredients for a story. Insurance investigator doesn't believe doctor is dead. Wife doesn't believe doctor is dead. Two men try to stop Ryder from making further investigation. All right, Holliday. Write the rest of the plot.
4: Or maybe you'd better hit the sack. This is very pleasant. I've got a comfortable drawing room, and I'll bet it's got 1,000 springs to ease my worries.
0: Uh-oh. The man with the urge to send me to South America. Well, I've got something for him.
5: Let me go.
0: Now, fellow, what's the big idea of breaking in here?
6: I'm sorry. I must have come into the wrong drawing room.
0: You came into the wrong apartment a couple of hours ago. Now, what do you want?
6: I just want to go to sleep.
0: In my traveling bag?
6: I was looking for my razor. I wanted to shave.
0: You just had a close one. Come on.
6: Where?
0: To find out if you got space in this train. If you haven't, we'll make some for you. Under guard in the baggage car. This is fine. I couldn't prove a thing. My friend had space, and to the conductor, it seemed like a perfectly logical thing to mistake car 19 for car 18. I wonder who this man is and who's in back of him.
7: Next stop, Albuquerque.
0: Albuquerque. Well, that's the end of the line for me. And I hope I don't mean that too literally. Long distance? I want to speak to Catherine Alexander at the Bar Cross Bar Ranch just outside of Valmont. Yes.
8: Hello?
0: Miss Alexander?
8: Yes?
0: This is Dan Holliday. Wonder if I might come out to the ranch and see you.
8: Oh, you're the man who's looking for Father. Mother wired me about you.
0: Was it complimentary?
8: Mother said she believed if anyone could find Dad, you could. Come right out. I want to talk to you.
0: And I want to talk to you.
9: Cab, mister?
0: Yeah, ever hear of Valmont?
9: Sure did.
0: Know where it is?
9: Sure do.
0: Very far?
9: Sure is.
0: Can you take me there?
9: Sure can. You got enough money to pay for the trip?
0: Sure have.
9: Let's go, then.
0: Sure thing. This is New Mexico, Holliday. Breathe deeply and treat your lungs to a shot of straight ozone.
4: 20 miles to Valmont, and all you've seen on the whole trip is four buzzards, three in the air, and the one driving. And if he's a cab driver, I'm a flying disc.
9: Car behind.
4: Yeah, so I hear.
9: Wants me to pull over.
4: Don't do it.
9: Know them fellas?
4: One of them is Spencer.
9: Friend of yours?
4: That depends on what you mean by friend.
9: I gotta pull up. Those guys are gonna run me into the ditch.
4: Can you fight?
9: Nope.
4: Then can you recommend a good dentist?
9: What for?
4: Something tells me that when this is over, I'm gonna need a new set of teeth.
2: You feel better, young man?
4: Yeah, thanks. What happened after those two fellas jumped me? Who are you?
2: My name is Moran. I'm the caretaker up at the Bar Cross Bar Ranch. I was coming down this way when you were forced off the road.
4: Oh. What happened to the driver?
2: Last I saw of him, he was just a cloud of dust.
4: I remember now. I got out of the car. He drove away.
2: Those two fellows started to beat you up good. When they saw me coming, they ran off, too.
4: Hmm.
2: You had a mighty close call, young man.
4: I had three of them. After this, my luck runs out.
2: Somebody after you?
4: And vice versa. Say, how far is the ranch?
2: Half a mile up the road. Better take it easy.
4: Come on, I've got to get to the ranch.
2: Feel you can make it?
4: My friend, I've got to make it. This is not good. Spencer and his girl have followed me all the way out here trying to stop me at every turn. Maybe I'm getting warm. But if that's true, why hasn't someone else found Dr. Alexander?
2: Here's the ranch house, Mr. Holliday. They say Miss Catherine was expecting you?
4: Yes, but hardly in this condition.
10: You're Dan Holliday. Well, what happened? You're all beaten up.
4: So this is Catherine Alexander. What a beautiful girl. And what beautiful eyes.
10: You'd better lie down, Mr. Holliday. You're badly hurt.
4: Oh, no thanks, Miss Alexander. I don't feel that bad. I just look that way.
2: Anything more I could do, Miss Kathy?
10: Oh, no. No, and thank you so much. If you hadn't come along, Mr. Holliday might have been badly injured. Perhaps fatally.
2: Thank you, Miss Kathy.
10: Now then, how about a hot shower? You can get a rub down and change of clothes.
4: Miss Alexander, you read a man's mind.
10: Sometimes that's a pleasure. Depending on the man.
4: You're depending on me?
10: What do you think?
4: Well, this is more like it. Hot shower, brisk rub down, little iodine on a few... Ouch. Ouch, that stings. And Catherine was kind enough to loan me some riding clothes. That should indicate a sojourn in the saddle out on the desert. With the stars blinking their approval of my companion. Blinking approval? Holliday, you're an incurable romantic.
10: Isn't this beautiful? That gorgeous sky and the stars.
4: You love it, don't you?
10: I always have. Always will.
4: Have you been here long?
10: The Bar Cross Bar belonged to my dad. We used to come out during the summer. Now I live here all the time.
4: Alone?
10: Oh, there's always Moran.
4: Moran? He's a strange old fellow.
10: People around here say he's a little detached. But he's been wonderful to me.
4: Oh, say, those men who jumped me down the road. Moran ever see him before?
10: How could he? They were strangers.
4: Oh. Your mother told me you've been searching for your father a long time.
10: Yes. Mother and I have spent a fortune on private detectives, investigators, following up leads, but nothing ever happened.
4: Yes, I know. Oh, tell me, Miss Alexander.
10: Kathy, please.
4: Kathy, have you any idea where I might begin to look? I thought you might give me a starting point.
10: Not unless it would be back in the city. He just walked out one day. No one ever saw him again.
4: Well, I'd better go back there and start from scratch.
10: You don't have to leave. right away.
4: I'd enjoy staying a while.
10: Maybe I have been lonesome. Perhaps I've forgotten what companionship can be.
4: Perhaps.
10: You'll stay a while?
4: A while.
10: Good. Say, the time. We'll be much too late for dinner. Come on, I'll race you.
4: You're on.
10: Hurry or I'll beat you. I'm at the corral gate already.
6: Kathy, look out!
11: Mr. Holliday, what happened?
6: You were racing. The horse stumbled over that lower bar and threw her. Look at that gash in her head.
11: She's unconscious. I hope she isn't seriously hurt.
6: Oh, stand there, man. Get into the house. Call a doctor.
11: Yes, a doctor. A doctor.
6: Hurry, will you?
11: Of course. Get into the medicine cabinet in the house. I need some bandages. She may be suffering from multiple contusions.
6: Multiple contusions?
11: Or even a compound skull fracture. Hurry, will you?
6: Compound skull fracture?
11: Iodine, if you can find it. Hurry, I said. There isn't much time.
6: Okay, Dr. Alexander.
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0: Well, now I'm back in the city again. Walking up the street towards that same grim gray house where I first met Abner Blake. Up the steps, Holiday, and write the final chapter.
1: That was a nice job, Holiday.
0: I was nice about it.
1: What do you mean?
0: You didn't see the look in Dr. Alexander's eyes when he recovered his mind. And that lovely, lovely girl being mixed up in a deal like this.
1: If you feel sorry for her, you're making a big mistake.
0: Yes, I know. She was following him the day he walked out into the country. She'd almost caught up with him when a hit-and-run driver knocked him down.
1: That's when she got the idea for the disappearance act.
0: Why not? The doctor's face had been so damaged no one would ever recognize him. And he'd lost his memory to top it off.
1: We've got the daughter and the mother in custody.
0: Just think, if she hadn't have fallen off that horse, I might never have been able to prove that Dr. Alexander was alive.
1: I know.
0: Hiding him on his own ranch was the daughter's idea, too.
1: Why not? No one would pay attention to an old man puttering around the place.
0: I've got a story, and I don't like it. Mother and daughter hide amnesia victim to collect insurance.
1: Well, excuse me. Blake speaking. Yes, he's here. For you, Holiday.
0: Oh, thanks. Hello.
2: Mr. Holiday, this is Susie.
0: Oh, yes, Susie.
2: There's a message for you in box 13. Shall I read it to you?
0: Now, Susie, you know you're not supposed to open my mail.
2: But this is already open. It's a postcard.
0: Oh. Is it interesting?
2: I think it is.
0: All right, come on, come on. Tell me what it says.
2: It says, rental for box 13, $15.
0: Oh, fine. Goodbye, Susie.
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0: Alan Ladd appears through the courtesy of Paramount Pictures and may currently be seen in Wild Harvest. Box 13 is written and directed by Ted Hediger. Original music was composed and conducted by Rudy Schrager. This is a Mayfair production.
1: 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You just heard an episode of Box 13, which originally aired Sunday, August 29th, 1948, 78 years ago today, titled Insurance Fraud Scheme. Here's Casey Crime Photographer from Thursday, August 29th, 1946, 80 years ago today. Its title, The Red Raincoat.

0: Well, Casey, how are you coming along with that crossword puzzle?
1: I'm stuck, Ethelbert, for a seven-letter name beginning with H, and it's a place in Ohio.
0: That's a tough one, Casey.
2: Not for me, boys, not for me.
1: Hiya, Tony.
2: Hi, fellas. 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H-O-C-K-I-N-G. The Hocking Valley.
1: Hey, that fits. 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
2: 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Written by Alonzo Dean Cole, our adventure for tonight, The Red Raincoat.
3: Night, about 9:30. Rain. Hard, pelting rain that has driven people indoors and left the streets deserted. At the corner, a bus stop. A woman alights from it. She wears a red hooded raincoat that covers her head and most of her face. She turns into a side street lined with cheap walk-up apartment houses. Midway of the block, she is about to pass the entrance to an alley when, from its darkness, there's a gunshot. Then another, and another. The woman falls. On the street, brakes are hastily applied to a cruising taxi. As it comes to a skidding halt, the driver...
4: Police! Take cover!
5: I heard those shots.
4: Where?
5: From that alley, I think. I didn't see no one.
6: Well, this dame got it in the back.
5: Three bullet holes.
6: Stay here, fella. Don't let anybody touch her. I'm going to look in that alley.
7: Get back, you people! Get back! This ain't a free show. There's been a murder here.
8: Push him back, Paletti, so I'll have room to shoot a picture.
7: I'm doing the best I can, Casey. Move, you folks, move.
8: That's better. There's one for page one. Now,
6: that'll be all, Casey.
8: Well, look who's finally got here, my old pal Logan.
6: How often do I have to tell you that no press pictures are to be taken at the scene of a homicide until after the police photographers get through?
8: Well, I've got a rotten memory, haven't I, Chum?
6: By rights, I ought to take that camera away from you.
8: Oh, no, you wouldn't do that to me, not with all these people looking on.
6: I... No, nuts. You cops, push this mob back. Clear the block so we'll have room to move around. Sergeant.
9: Yes, Captain.
6: Tell me what happened here.
8: I can tell you that, Logan.
6: Huh?
8: A cab driver, that little guy over there, heard three shots fired from the alley here and saw this gal in the red raincoat fold up on the sidewalk.
6: Yeah?
8: A uniformed cop, this guy right here, heard the shots too, searched the alley and found nothing. Well, all the rest is up to you.
6: What does Doc's report show, Sergeant?
9: He said the woman was killed instantly, Captain. One of those bullet holes is in line with the heart. Of course, you can't be sure it followed that line through her body until she's turned over.
6: Now, don't do that when my tech men get through.
9: No, sir.
6: Anyone find out who the woman is?
9: Not yet, sir. When we can go through her pockets, we'll probably find something that'll...
8: Ann Williams is circulating through that crowd, Logan. Trying to locate someone who might know... Say, here she comes now with a fat tape.
10: Hello, Captain.
6: Hello, Miss Williams.
10: Casey, this lady thinks she recognizes the dead woman.
8: Well, that's swell, Andy. If you can identify her, lady, your picture will be in the paper.
6: Say, I happen to be in charge here.
8: Oh, excuse us, Logan.
6: Who do you think the dead woman is, lady?
10: Well, as I was just telling this young newspaper woman officer, I can't be sure because the poor thing is lying on her face. But I'm almost positive that's the body of Nora Gellhorn, because she had a red raincoat exactly like that. She's the only woman in this neighborhood who'd wear anything so flashy. And I've got a notion that a certain person wanted her out of the way.
8: Huh?
6: What do you mean by that?
10: Well, her husband, officer, has been carrying on something disgraceful with another woman. Mrs. Gellhorn told me that herself. And she wasn't the sort who'd let a man divorce her just because he happened to fall in love with somebody else. So I think...
8: That her husband shot her?
10: Oh, I know it's an awful thing to say, mister, but from the goings-on I've heard about it, I think he's been planning to put her out of the way for a long time. As I was saying to my eldest daughter, Eloise, only last night...
6: Where do these Gellhorns live?
10: Over there in the corner building on this side of the street. That's number 371, apartment 4C. I live in the apartment house next door. I'm Mrs. Patch. Mrs. Ida Patch. I said to my eldest daughter only last night...
6: Excuse me, Mrs. Patch. Who's the other woman in this case? The one you say Gellhorn's been carrying on with?
10: Oh, her name's Randall, Emma Randall. She and her husband live in the same building as the Gellhorns. Their apartment's directly across from mine.
8: Hey, wait a minute. This Emma Randall has a husband?
10: Yeah, poor man. Hey, you know, he stands in the way of Ferris Gellhorn's plans, too. So if you policemen don't act fast and put that murderer behind bars,
11: act fast, Mrs. Patch, if a checkup shows that your story is okay.
10: Oh, you'll find it's true, all right. I'm not the only person in this block who's been expecting a thing like this to happen.
9: Captain Logan.
11: Yes, Sergeant?
9: The photographers and tech men are finished. You can examine the body now.
11: Come on, Mrs. Patch. I want you to make your identification positive.
10: Oh, I hate to look at the poor thing. Well, Captain, I know my duty.
11: Will you turn the body over, Doctor, so we can see the face? Thanks.
8: She wasn't a bad-looking gal, Annie.
12: Nope. Kind of pretty.
10: Oh.
11: Well, what's the matter, Mrs. Patch?
10: Wait. That isn't Nora Gellhorn.
12: It isn't?
10: No, that's Emma Randall.
8: The woman you said Gellhorn was in love with?
10: Yeah, but that's Nora Gellhorn's raincoat. I'm sure of it now that I see it close.
11: Since Mrs. Gellhorn isn't inside of it, you'll have to revise your theory. I guess you don't think Gellhorn would shoot the woman he's in love with.
10: No, he was crazy about Mrs. Randall. He wouldn't shoot her.
8: Too bad, Logan. For a few minutes, it looked as though you had a sweet suspect in a case that was half sewed up.
11: Well, it may still be that way. Mrs. Patch, what kind of a guy is Randall, this dead woman's husband?
10: Well, he's a nice, quiet kind of man.
11: Quiet kind,
10: yeah.
11: Huh? Did he know about his wife and Gellhorn?
10: Oh, he must have. Everybody knew.
11: Yeah, he sounds like the answer, Casey. This guy Randall stood all he could, then waited for his wife tonight and paid her off.
10: James Randall wouldn't do that. He couldn't have done it.
11: I'm afraid that's something you can't be sure of, lady.
10: But I am sure. Mr. Randall hasn't been outside of his apartment since early this evening. He was inside it when I heard shooting down here on the street.
11: How do you know he was inside?
10: Well, his living room window was just across the court from mine. One of his shades was up a few inches, and I saw him over there, lying on the couch.
8: You saw him?
10: Well, just by accident, of course. I never spy on my neighbors.
8: Well, that's that, Logan.
11: Yeah.
8: But there's another possible angle.
11: What?
8: That red raincoat. Mistaken identity.
12: Gellhorn may have thought he was shooting his wife.
8: That's it, Annie.
11: Yeah. Wait a minute. Mrs. Patch, you're sure this is Mrs. Gellhorn's raincoat?
10: Oh, I'm positive. I recognize it by those peculiar buttons and that little mended place on the right shoulder.
11: Well, have you any idea why Mrs. Randall should have been wearing it?
10: Well, I suppose Nora Gellhorn lent it to her.
11: Weren't they enemies?
10: Well, not outwardly. Like most jealous women, they made believe they were friends. Would have made things kind of difficult if they didn't, seeing as they not only lived in the same house, but worked in the same restaurant.
8: Worked in the same restaurant?
10: Yeah, Harley's Grill. They're both waitresses there.
11: Do you know if Mrs. Gellhorn or her husband are home now?
10: No, I don't. Their windows aren't on my side of the house.
11: That's too bad.
8: Let's find out for ourselves, Logan.
11: We will, Casey. Sergeant, take charge here.
9: Yes, sir.
11: Have Martin take Mrs. Patch down to headquarters and get a complete deposition from her.
10: Oh, I'd much rather go with you, Captain.
8: You and the captain can get together later, Mrs. Patch, but I'll shoot that picture of you now.
10: For the paper, Mr. Casey?
8: The best paper in town.
10: Oh, goodness, I look just a fright in this old coat. On account of rain, I didn't get...
8: Fine clothes on you would only gild the lily.
10: Oh, Mr. Casey.
8: Now, just stand just as you are. Hold that bewitching smile. That does it.
10: You want to take another?
11: If he does, he's staying here without me. Come on, Miss Williams.
8: I'll take more shots of you later, Mrs. Patch. Coming, Logan.
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0: try to pull yourself together, Mr. Randall. I'm sorry we've had to bring you such rotten news.
1: And my wife. Dead.
2: It's tough, fella.
1: Please let me go to her. I got to see her.
0: Not now.
2: Later, pal.
1: Yeah, but she's lying down there in the street, you say, in the rain.
3: They'll have taken her away by now, Mr. Randall. You can go to her when you get a little more used to the idea of what you'll have to see.
1: Yeah, maybe. Maybe that'll be better. Who killed her, Captain? Who shot my wife?
0: Well, we hope you may be able to help us find that out.
1: I don't know. I can't help you.
0: Before we came to you, we stopped at the Gellhorn's apartment. Nobody was home.
1: Why'd you stop there?
0: Well, we want to meet Mr. Gellhorn, especially. He a friend of yours?
1: He's a neighbor.
0: I see.
1: You've been talking to people, Captain. Someone's been telling you things.
0: Oh, frankly, yes. Randall, do you think...
1: No. Ferris Gellhorn would be the last man in the world who'd kill my wife.
0: That wasn't the question I meant to ask you. You think he's the sort who'd kill his own wife?
1: I don't know.
0: Now, when you let us in here, Mr. Randall, you said you'd been asleep.
1: Yeah, I was tired and I came home from work and I lay down on the couch there.
2: Well, what time was that?
1: It was around 6:30, Mr. Casey. I slept until your knock at the door woke me up.
2: There was plenty of daylight when you fell asleep. Around 6:30, Mr. Randall. Why did you turn the electric lights on then?
1: The lights?
2: Yeah. We saw a crack of light under the door before we knocked and woke you up.
1: Well, you see, when my wife was working late, Mr. Casey, I always turned the light on for her if I was going out or going to sleep. You see, she hated to come home to a dark apartment.
4: Will you keep your big mouth shut, Casey, and let me handle this?
2: It was a question we wanted answered, wasn't it?
4: Well, I'd have asked the question, and I'll check on the answer. Now, you attend to your job and let me attend to mine.
2: Okay, I'll take some pictures.
4: No?
2: Well, Morning Express readers will want to know what the dead woman's apartment looks like. That'll be a good shot of this living room. Now I'll get one of the bedrooms.
1: Yeah.
3: Mr. Randall, you must try to pull yourself together. You just must.
1: Yeah, I'll do my best, Miss Williams.
3: Good.
0: Well, how long had you been married, Randall?
1: 8 years.
0: When did you and your wife meet the Gellhorns?
1: Well, about 2 years ago, Captain.
0: What sort of a fellow is Gellhorn?
1: I hate the guy's insides. He's a lousy wolf and a double-crosser. But if you suspect him of her murder, I know you're wrong. He wanted her to live. He didn't want her dead.
3: This man sounds like a square shooter, Captain.
0: Yeah, he does, Miss Williams.
2: Check me down on that, too.
0: Oh, so you're back again, Casey.
2: Mm-hmm. I didn't want to miss anything.
0: Who's there?
5: Valenti, Captain.
0: Come in.
5: We found Mrs. Gellhorn.
0: Oh, is this...
6: I'm Nora Gellhorn, Captain. This officer came to the restaurant for me. He told me why.
0: Sit down, Mr. Gellhorn. I've got to ask you some questions.
6: Just a minute, please. Jim.
2: Yeah, Nora.
6: You know I didn't like your wife. I had plenty of reason not to, but... Now, I'm very sorry for you.
2: Thank you.
6: Now, Captain, what did you want to know?
0: Well, first, Mrs. Gellhorn, did you lend Mrs. Randall the raincoat she wore tonight?
6: Yes, I did. It was pouring when she got through work, and she didn't even have an umbrella with her. I was working late tonight in another girl's place, and I figured the rain had stopped by the time I finished, so I said, take my coat.
0: And you remained at the restaurant after Mrs. Randall left there, Mrs. Gellhorn?
6: Yes, I did.
2: I checked, and Mrs. Gellhorn was in the restaurant when Mrs. Randall was shot, Captain.
0: Oh, okay, Paletti.
2: Mrs. Gellhorn.
6: Yes?
2: You said you worked late tonight in another girl's place?
6: That's right.
2: And do you usually come home at the same time as Mrs. Randall?
6: Usually.
2: Did your husband expect you at the usual time tonight?
6: I guess so. I didn't bother to tell him. He doesn't care when I come home or if I come home.
0: That looks like the payoff, Casey.
2: Yeah.
0: You know where your husband is tonight, Mrs. Gellhorn?
6: Well, he told me he was going to the movies.
0: What theater?
6: I don't know. You might find him at any of the neighborhood theaters, except the 4th Avenue. He went there last night to see Lost Holiday.
5: We'll pick him up. Sergeant Flanagan's posted guys at all the theaters around here, Captain. And that Mrs. Patch gave us a first-class description of Gellhorn.
6: So Mrs. Patch is the one who's been telling you cops things?
0: She told us nothing that you and Mr. Randall haven't verified, Mrs. Gellhorn.
6: Oh, all right, then. My husband has been two-timing both me and Jim Randall here. But if you've got an idea that he killed Emma, you're wrong.
1: I've told him that, Nora.
0: Well, Mrs. Gellhorn, do you think he'd have liked you out of the way and Randall here so he and Mrs. Randall would be free to get married?
6: Well, Well, sure, he'd have liked that, but I know that he wouldn't...
0: Come in.
7: We've got Gellhorn, sir.
0: I'm all ready for him, Sergeant.
7: He's downstairs. You want him brought up here?
0: Yeah. Wait a minute. He hasn't been told anything.
7: Oh, not a word, sir.
0: Where'd you get him?
7: Coming out of the Fourth Avenue Theater.
6: Fourth Avenue?
0: You said he'd seen the show there, Mrs. Gellhorn.
6: Well, I thought he had last night. I can't understand.
0: I can. Go into that bedroom, Mrs. Gellhorn.
6: Into the bedroom?
0: For just a few minutes. Close the door and don't come out till I call you. Then come out quick.
6: All right, I'll do it, but I don't...
0: Okay, Sergeant. Have Gellhorn brought up.
7: Yes, sir. The captain will see him up here, Pete. Come on.
2: The old surprise treatment for Gellhorn, Logan.
0: Huh? Yeah. His reaction when he sees his wife alive is all I need now.
2: Certainly looks as though...
0: Everything fits. Even the theater where they picked him up. He'd seen the picture there, so he could describe every part of it that was shown while he was waiting in that alley.
3: He went there after the shooting to establish an alibi.
0: Sure, Mr.
7: Sure
0: Reed.
7: He is, Captain.
0: Bring him in.
8: You don't have to, Job.
0: I'm Captain Logan Gellhorn.
2: So you're the boss of these monkeys who've been putting the muscle on me. What's the big idea?
0: We're simply doing a little investigating, Mr. Gellhorn.
2: Investigating what? And why here? Randall, what's your part in this? Why have I been brought to his apartment?
0: I'll explain, Gellhorn, if you need an explanation after... Lady, come out of that bedroom. You in that bedroom, come out.
2: Nora.
0: Think you're looking at a ghost, Gellhorn?
2: What's my wife doing here?
0: She's the last person you expected to see, isn't she? You thought she was dead.
2: Well,
0: yes, so wipe that phony look of innocence off your face. The woman who wore your wife's red raincoat tonight was Emma Randall.
2: Huh.
0: She's dead.
2: Emma's dead?
0: Yes, Gellhorn. With three bullets in her back that you put there.
7: I
6: get it now, Captain. He mistook her for me in my raincoat.
9: He killed my wife. Let me at him. I'll tell him.
0: Take him, boy.
9: I've got him, Captain.
2: Not before I get a picture.
9: What's this all about?
0: You know, Gellhorn. I'm arresting you on a charge of murder.
9: Me? Murder?
2: I got a shot of that, too.
0: All right, boys, let's get him back to headquarters.
9: Well, you can't do this to me. You don't know what you're doing.
3: Well, come on, Casey. This case is all sewed up. Let's get our stuff to the paper.
2: Okay, Annie. But I wonder...
3: What?
2: If this case is sewed up right.
10: After what you and Miss Williams have told me, Casey, I can't see any doubt of that fella Gellhorn's guiltiness.
3: There isn't any doubt, Ethelbert, except in Casey's much too active imagination.
2: Oh, Annie, you've closed your mind like Logan.
3: Oh.
2: You two had so completely sold yourselves on Gellhorn's guilt before you saw him that nothing could unsell you. Didn't mean a thing to you, for instance, when Logan's big surprise act laid an egg.
3: Oh, that.
2: Gellhorn didn't act as if he was looking at a ghost when his wife stepped out of that bedroom.
3: Well, so what? He probably got a flash of Emma Randall's face after he shot her, realized the big mistake he'd made, and was all prepared.
2: Well, that's possible, yeah. You know, Mrs. Gellhorn took longer than she should have to come out of that bedroom. And then she looked more nervous than her husband. I'd like to know why.
3: Oh, Casey, you're trying to make something out of such little things.
2: The parts of the case fit too smoothly, Annie, as though they'd been oiled by somebody. Yeah, but I can't figure it out. Oh, nuts.
10: You know, this Gellhorn business is a lot like another murder I read about. It happened over in England.
2: And that's the Haslington murder, yeah.
10: Haslington was the name of the gal who got shot. You know about it, huh?
2: Yeah, Ethelbert.
3: Oh, that's a famous old-timer, Ethelbert. Happened before any one of us were born.
10: It was all news to me when I read it a couple of months ago in a detective magazine. They called it the Case of the Sable Cloak.
2: Case of the Sable... Yeah, detective magazine would.
10: Hmm?
2: Say, you know, I promised to show you those pictures I took last night that the paper didn't have space for.
10: Yeah, I'd like to see them.
2: Here. Here's a print of the Randall living room. This is the bedroom, and here's Mrs. Patch.
3: And will she be sore because her picture didn't make the paper? She's the woman who gave us the lead on Gellhorn.
10: Ain't she a funny-looking old dame? Look at the...
3: Yes.
2: She's a dangerous old dame out there. Say, wait a minute. Give me that picture I took of the bedroom.
10: What?
2: I noticed it before, but it didn't register. Look at the pillows on the bed.
3: Well, they're just pillows.
2: Yeah, but they're on top of the bedspread, uncovered.
3: I don't see...
2: Randall's alibi, Annie.
3: What?
2: Ann, now, wait a minute. Look at this picture of the living room. The window shades are pulled to within a few inches at the bottom. Now, that narrow space is all Mrs. Patch had to look through when she saw Randall lying on the couch.
3: What have pillows in the bedroom got to do
10: with... That's what I'd like to know.
2: Ethelbert, you say you read about the Haslington murder in a recent magazine. Was the magazine True Murder Chronicles?
10: Yeah, but it
2: that
10: was called
2: does
10: The
2: it.
10: Case of the Sable Cloak. What does it?
2: You've been a great help to me tonight, pal. And a Ferris Gellhorn.
10: I?
2: Come on, Annie. We're going to pay another call on Emma Randall's...
3: Well, okay, Casey, but I'd still like to know...
10: So would I. But what was the... Oh, they always do that to me.
11: Who's that?
2: Casey, Mr. Randall. And Miss Williams. May we come in? It's important.
11: Just a minute.
3: Casey, how are you going
2: You'll
3: to...
2: soon know, Annie. A door just closed inside there.
3: So what? I don't know why you haven't told me all you think.
2: I've been too busy thinking to tell you anything.
11: Come in.
2: Thanks, Randall.
11: Sit down, Miss Williams.
3: Thank you.
11: Casey?
2: I'll rest on my feet, thanks.
11: What have you come to see me about?
2: New evidence in your wife's murder.
11: New evidence?
2: Yeah. Gellhorn didn't kill her.
11: What do you mean?
2: Hey, it's awful stuffy in here. You mind if I lift this shade and raise the window a little?
11: Since you're already doing it.
2: Thanks. Randall, you ever read a story called The Case of the Sable Cloak?
11: No.
2: That's funny. It was published only a few months ago in True Murder Chronicles. And I noticed several issues of that magazine here last evening.
11: Well, those magazines belong to my wife. I never read them.
2: Oh, I see. Well, this particular story told about a rich Englishman who fell hard for a gal named Haslington. He wanted to marry her, but he had a wife. His wife owned a sable coat, and one night he shot and killed a woman who was wearing that coat, but the woman had borrowed it from his wife, and the woman was Miss Haslington.
11: Well, that's like Gellhorn and Emma.
2: Uh-huh, yeah. The cops were pretty sure to remember the famous Haslington case if a similar murder occurred and to jump to a conclusion based upon it, see? If everything was previously arranged to point that way. Don't you think so?
11: I don't know.
2: Oh, sure you do.
11: I tell you,
2: now,
11: the
2: guy who really murdered your wife was fairly smart. He started to point suspicion toward where he wanted to fall soon after that magazine story gave him his big idea. And he figured a pretty fair alibi. He even had an excuse for a light to burn when it shouldn't have, so he could be seen in a place where he wasn't.
11: What are you driving at?
2: After the murder, he continued to play smart. He denied his belief in Gellhorn's guilt while constantly pointing the finger at him. And he got rid of the clothes he'd worn out in the rain. I looked for him while I was in your bedroom last night.
11: You're accusing me?
2: Because you slipped up on a little detail last night, and because tonight, the two of you made a bigger mistake.
11: Keep away from that door.
2: Come out of that room, Mrs. Gellhorn. Come out.
6: All right. Here I am.
2: You shouldn't have let your murder partner come here to talk things over, Randall. And you shouldn't have hidden her so clumsily before you let us in.
11: He knows, Nora. He knows everything.
6: Shut up, Jim. You wouldn't have known anything if you hadn't said that.
2: It doesn't matter now, does it?
6: Yes, it does. Don't make a move. Ooh. It means you too, Miss Williams.
2: Is that the gun your boyfriend used to kill his wife with?
6: If it is, you'll never prove it.
11: Nora... What are you going to do?
6: The only thing to do, Jim. Kill these people. They know you killed your wife and that I helped you. They can send us to the chair.
2: You'll never get away with it.
6: We'll tell the police you broke in here and I shot you in self-defense.
2: Just a second, Mrs. Gellhorn. I want to go on living. And I've arranged things, so I will.
6: How do you mean?
2: You've forgotten. I opened that window.
6: Window? Mrs. Patch.
2: She's been getting an eyeful and an earful.
12: I'll have you know, Mr. Casey, that I only happened to be at this window by accident.
2: I believe you, Mrs. Patch. Give me that gun, Mrs. Gellhorn. Thank you. Now, you two smart killers, sit down and wait for the cops. Go on, Randall. Phone headquarters, Annie.
3: Okay, Casey. After I phone city desk. Oh, but wait a minute. You still haven't told me why those pillows on the top of the bed made
2: We'll go
3: think.
2: Over to the Blue Note, Annie, and I'll tell you all about it.
3: All right.
2: Oh, Mrs. Patch.
12: Yeah?
2: I guarantee that your picture will be in the Express tomorrow.
12: Oh, Mr. Casey!
13: 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And now, back to Casey and Anne at the Blue Note Cafe.
10: This Randall and Mrs. Gellhorn planned the killing so they could be free to tie up with one another, huh, Casey?
2: That's right, Ethelbert, yeah.
10: You still haven't told me what you had on Randall when you went to his place, Casey.
2: Well, I didn't have anything, except the Haslington case you'd mentioned.
10: You mean the case of the sable cloak.
2: Okay, pal, the case of the sable cloak, then.
10: I think that's a nice title.
2: I only had that, a hunch about those bed pillars, and the hope that Randall would crack up and make an admission.
10: Yeah, what was your hunch about them bed pillows?
2: Well, I figured Randall might have rigged up a dummy to fool Mrs. Patch. That all she really saw were his pants and shirt stuffed with pillows.
3: And that was all she saw, too, Ethelbert. When Randall came back after the shooting, he got out of his wet clothes, put on the dry ones that had covered the dummy, and tossed the pillows back under the bed. But a little too carelessly.
10: What'd he do with the clothes he'd worn out in the rain?
3: Put them in Gellhorn's apartment. They belonged to Gellhorn. Randall had even worn his things.
10: Say, he and that Mrs. Gellhorn thought of almost everything.
2: Yes, Ethelbert. Almost everything.
10: You know, Casey, it's like my sister Edna says, quote, anything that's not worth doing is not worth doing well. Yeah, unquote.
13: 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Our cast included Miss Leslie Woods as Ann Williams and John Gibson as Ethelbert. The Blue Note pianist was Herman Chittison, and the original music was by Archie Blyer. 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

0: 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Its title, Quadringle.
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2: I am the Whistler, and I know many things, for I walk by night. I know many strange tales hidden in the hearts of men and women who have stepped into the shadows. Yes, I know the nameless terrors of which they dare not speak.

0: On the edge of Cartertown, a small aging community in Northern California, stands the equally aging structure known as Channing House. The house proper, with its wide quadrangle wall and flanking trees, has been the subject of many a budding artist's brush and oils. Jeffrey Channing interrupts his morning stroll through the grounds to listen to the conversation of the latest artist at work on a canvas of Channing House.
1: I've never seen anything with
0: a girl, slender, young, and attractive, talking with a young male companion.
2: It's an interesting place, isn't it?
0: Both are too absorbed in work and conversation to notice Jeffrey, although he appears quite interested in what is being said.
2: Now, if you think the place is different, Leah, you should see the inside.
1: I'm quite satisfied here, Ned. The old house is a perfect subject.
2: Old Agnes Channing is something of a subject herself. That means she's a character. Always having the place worked over. Remodeling, changing. The old girl really keeps Sam on the jump.
1: Sam?
2: Caretaker.
1: Oh.
2: Yeah, jack of all trades. Been with the Channing family for years.
1: Mrs. Channing, does she live in the big house alone, Ned?
2: No, there's her nephew, Jeffrey. Friend of mine, by the way. Really devoted to the old girl. Stays pretty close. Does his best to keep her from brooding.
1: About the colonel, you mean?
2: Yeah. Mrs. Channing claims to want the hammer and saw going because it reminds her of the colonel. Keeps him alive in her heart. He was always puttering around the place, you know, building one thing or another.
3: Hello, Ned.
2: Huh? Oh, Jeffrey. Going to order us off the property?
3: Well, no, not if I can win an introduction by allowing you to stay.
2: Certainly. Miss Munson, Jeffrey Channing.
4: How do you do, Mr. Channing?
3: Well, if you're an artist, Miss Munson, you must see the inside of Channing House sometimes. Quite picturesque. You'd enjoy it.
4: I would. I really would.
3: Well, we'll arrange it soon. Good morning.
4: Good morning, Mr. Channing.
0: Your turn, Jeffrey. Walk away along the path of the house. An attractive, exciting girl, isn't she? And you tell yourself you do want to see her again soon. Suddenly, an odd sound reaches you. Not the sound of carpentry, is it, Jeffrey? No, the dull, frightening sound of a pick striking against stone. You break into a run. Finally, as you enter the garden, you slow down and stare with an expression of relief on your face as you catch sight of Sam, the man of all work. He's only tearing down the old fountain, not the wall. And there's no cause for alarm at all. You continue along the walk and then enter the house.
1: Jeffrey?
3: Good morning, Aunt Agnes. Didn't keep you waiting, did I?
5: No, I slept late this morning. Breakfast is ready. Do sit down. Are you out for your usual morning stroll?
3: Uh-huh. Met a friend from town. He brought an artist out. I promised her a look inside.
5: Oh, Jeffrey, I wish you hadn't.
3: Well, now, what harm could there...
5: Oh, please, I don't want gawking curiosity seekers wandering through the house. The memories here, they're too sacred.
3: Yes. All right, Aunt Agnes. Pass the marmalade, would you? Very decent of you to understand about my aunt, Miss Munson. She can be quite stubborn.
4: She isn't being stubborn.
3: Well?
4: She's entitled to privacy with her memories. How did her husband, the colonel, die?
3: Oh, it was an accident. He was with me. It was a fishing trip. We were out farther than we should have been. A squall came up, capsized our boat.
4: He was drowned?
3: Yes. Yes, that's right. His body was never found. I guess I've always held myself to blame in a way. I suppose that's why I lean over backwards to make things easier for Aunt Agnes.
2: Hello! Hello!
4: Ned!
2: I've been looking all over for you, Liam.
4: Jeffrey, that is, Mr. Channing just happened by. He was kind enough to show me the garden.
2: Mm-hmm. Oh, by the way, Jeff, when is your aunt going to have the big wall around the place torn down?
3: The wall?
2: Yeah. She's torn down everything else.
3: Well, I rather hope she won't go that far, Ned.
4: Quite a project, I'd say. Why, I've never seen a wall so thick, so messy.
2: Don't be fooled, Liv. It isn't as impressive as it looks. The wall's hollow. Right, Jeff?
3: Yes. It is.
0: You want to scream the words, don't you, Jeffrey? Because the wall has been on your mind so much the past 5 years. Yes, it's hollow, isn't it? And it's one landmark you'll do everything in your power to prevent your aunt from destroying. That's because of what the hollow wall contains. Colonel Channing didn't perish at sea, did he, Jeffrey? No, you killed him in a blind rage when he refused to loan you $5,000 you needed. And in the dead of night, you placed his body inside the wall and sealed it up. Then you invented the story of the drowning at sea, and everyone believed it. Everyone, that is, with one possible exception. You've often wondered about Aunt Agnes, haven't you, Jeffrey?
4: Mr. Channing, are you all right?
2: He's dazed, Leah. Over you, I'd say. Just call him Jeffrey. He'll be all right.
3: Yes. Oh, yes, I'll be all right, Leah.
2: I thought so. Got something else to think about, haven't you, Jeffrey? Something beside Aunt Agnes and this old house.
3: Yes, Ned, I do have something else to think about.

0: let me work.
1: Perhaps I don't want you to finish, Leah.
0: I don't understand.
1: Oh, don't you? Really?
0: Well, I...
1: Leah, you must know that I don't want to see you leave Cartertown.
0: But I must leave someday.
1: Why?
0: Jeffrey, I've got a career to think about. I've painted nearly everything here that interests me.
1: Leah, surely you know that I'm in love with you. I don't want you to leave ever.
0: Jeffrey.
1: Leah. Oh.
0: Jeffrey, there's nothing to hold you here now. I mean, only your Aunt Agnes.
1: Why do you ask?
0: You want me to stay. I want to. But I could never stay here long. My plans, my work, I must go abroad soon to study new techniques.
1: And I want you to. And I want to go with you.
0: Do you, Jeffrey? Or more to the point, can you?
2: You've made up your mind, haven't you, Jeffrey? You've got to free yourself of Channing House. And it must be done soon, or you'll lose Leah. It's going to take a lot of thinking, isn't it? And then one evening, you're in the library, sitting across the chess table from your aunt.
3: Well, that wasn't a very smart move, Jeffrey. Hmm? Look. Ah, you see?
1: Yes, I see, Aunt Agnes.
3: You just haven't your mind on the game, that's all.
1: I'm afraid not.
3: It's that girl, isn't it? Leah Munson. Why don't you bring her here? I'd like to meet her.
1: I wanted to bring her around a long time ago, but you said...
3: Never mind what I said. Ask her for tea tomorrow.
1: Well...
4: Excuse me, Miss Channing.
3: Oh, yes, Sam. Come in, come in.
4: The contractors give me this estimate you asked for.
3: Good, good. Now, let me see here. Oh,
4: Jenkins gave us a better price.
3: Yes, I was sure he would. I'll call him in the morning and give him the order.
4: Yes, ma'am. Night, Miss Channing.
3: Good night, Sam. Now, let me see. Where were we?
1: What is it this time, Aunt Agnes?
3: Oh, Sam's going to start tearing down the old wall. First thing in the morning.
2: It's happened at last, hasn't it, Jeffrey? The wall. Aunt Agnes is going to have it torn down. And the secret that has remained hidden within it will be revealed. Somehow you manage to finish out the game of chess. And then hurry up to your room. You pace the floor well into the early morning hours, wondering what to do, how you can stop her. Dawn finds you stretched out on the bed, still fully clothed, staring at the ceiling. And then suddenly you're aware of a sound outside. You leap out of bed and hurry to the window.
1: Rain. It's raining. Morning, Aunt Agnes.
3: Oh, it's a miserable morning. Absolutely miserable. I do so detest rain. It's so depressing.
1: Oh, I don't know. I rather like it.
3: You look rather tired this morning. Mm. Didn't you sleep well?
1: No. Matter of fact, I got very little sleep at all.
3: It's the weather. We're in for a few more days of it, according to the paper. I'll let you have some of my sleeping powders,
1: Jeffrey. Now, if you don't mind, Aunt Agnes, I'd rather you didn't.
3: Oh, nonsense. I'll put them on your night table.
1: I suppose the sudden change in weather has altered your plans about the wall.
3: Yes, but I'll get around to it as soon as the rain's over. I've made up my mind to that, Jeffrey.
1: Yes. I'm sure you have.
2: Yes, Jeffrey. As soon as the storm is over, your aunt will have Sam begin tearing down the wall. It continues to rain all that day and the next. Gives you time to think things out and decide what you must do. And through it all, Sam isn't idle. Your aunt is put into work on the staircase. And the sound of the hammer and saw echoes throughout the house from morning till night. And then on the fourth day, the storm's still raging outside. You've made up your mind and know for certain what you must do. But just how you're going to do it isn't quite clear, is it? No. That is, until late in the evening. You're alone in the study when your aunt enters.
3: Oh, there you are, Jeffrey. I wondered where you'd gone to.
1: Well, you and Sam had your heads together in the library. I didn't want to disturb you. Making plans for the assault on the wall, were you?
3: No. As a matter of fact, we didn't...

0: discuss it at all.
1: Oh. When is Sam going to finish up with the stairway? He quit rather suddenly this afternoon.
0: Oh, I had something more important for him to do.
1: Well, I'm rather tired of having to pick my way through all that lumber, those loose steps and bits of torn carpeting every time I go up and down the stairs.
0: He'll finish up in the morning.
1: Mm-hmm.
0: What are you doing, dear?
1: I'm fixing some hot chocolate. Just the thing for a rainy evening.
0: Hot chocolate.
2: Mm.
0: That sounds rather nice.
1: Want me to fix you one?
0: Yes, I'd like to try it. I don't know why the idea didn't occur to me before. Perhaps that's just what I need to. Oh, then I could throw away my sleeping powders.
1: Yes, that's right. You probably could.
0: You'd like that, wouldn't you, dear?
1: Well, now, you know I never really approved of your taking sleeping powders.
0: Well, neither did anyone else.
1: And accidents can happen.
0: Oh, nonsense, nonsense. Now, about that hot chocolate.
1: Well, I'll have to heat some more milk. Why don't you go on upstairs to your room? I'll bring it to you.
0: Would you? Oh, that would be nice, Jeffrey. Very nice.
3: You stand there, staring after her as she leaves the study. The way has suddenly become clear, Jeffrey. It's perfect, isn't it? All your aunt's friends are well aware of the fact that she takes sleeping powders. All have cautioned her about it. A few minutes later, you hurry upstairs with her hot chocolate in your hand. Step inside your room. There on the nightstand, where she placed them for you a few days ago. The sleeping powders. You quickly empty all of them into the cup, then cross the hall and go into her room. You find her sitting in the big easy chair by the window.
1: You're not going to turn in yet?
0: Oh, no. I thought I'd sit up a while and read a bit.
1: Oh. Here's your hot chocolate, Aunt Agnes.
0: Mm-hmm. What a delightful aroma.
1: You better drink it while it's hot.
0: Well, of course, Jeffrey.
1: Good night, Aunt Agnes, and sleep tight.
3: Back in the study downstairs, you sip your hot drink. An hour goes by. The house is still. You sit there listening to the storm outside and then step to the window and peer into the darkness. And as you do, you whirl, race into the entry hall. Your Aunt Agnes is lying at the foot of the stairs.
1: Aunt Agnes. Aunt Agnes!
3: She's dead, isn't she, Jeffrey? The fall killed her instantly. She must have tripped over a loose board on the stairway. An accident, Jeffrey. And you had no part in it. Or did you? You've got to make certain. The cup of hot chocolate with the deadly sleeping powders you fixed for your aunt is on the nightstand next to her bed. But you see, she hasn't touched it. You sigh with relief. Your aunt's death really was accidental. Then you pick up the cup. Huh? The sound of the bell startles you. The cup slips from your fingers and spills the chocolate over the pillow on the bed. A dark stain begins to spread slowly over the pillowcases. With your aunt killed accidentally by a fall down the stairway, this could ruin things for you, couldn't it, Jeffrey? You can't afford to have any trace of the deadly drink containing the sleeping powders found. Quickly, you pick up the stained pillow and hurry back to your room. Pull out one of the drawers in the old bureau in the closet and stuff the pillow inside far to the back. Close the drawer.
4: Judge Fuller. Oh, I'm glad you're here. Come in. Come in, come in.
5: Why, Jeffrey, what's the matter?
4: It's Aunt Agnes. Look, over there.
5: Good heavens. How did it happen?
4: I don't know. I found her just now when I came down to answer the door.
5: She's dead, Jeffrey.
4: Yes, I know. She must have been coming down to answer your ring when she fell. She tripped over a loose step. Sam's been working on the stairs for the past few days.
5: Yes, yes, I see. Well, Jeffrey, I think we'd best call the police.
4: The police?
5: Well, yes. An accident, of course, but they'll have to be notified.
4: Oh. Oh, yes, yes, of course.
5: Well, Sheriff... What do you think?
2: No doubt about it, I'd say. That's the way it happened, all right. Mrs. Channing tripped over those loose boards up there.
4: Poor Aunt Agnes.
2: I'm real sorry about this, Jeff. Real sorry.
5: It's a great loss, my boy. For all of us.
2: By the way, Judge, what were you doing here tonight?
5: Why, Mrs. Channing wanted to see me. As you know, I've been her attorney for years.
2: Yes?
5: She sent Sam around in the car to pick me up.
2: Well, what was on her mind?
5: Well, when she called, she said she wanted to discuss a financial matter, but she didn't say what it was. She did make quite a point of my being here at 11, though.
4: Well, that's odd. When she went upstairs, I thought she was going to retire for the night.
5: Perhaps you did, my boy. I don't know that she considered our appointment a secret, but I can assure you she had no idea of going to sleep when she called me this evening.
4: I don't quite understand.
5: Well, it's certainly not important now, Jeffrey.
4: No, I suppose not.
5: Can I be of any help to you, Sheriff?
2: No, Judge, I don't think so. Jeffrey, I guess I don't have any more questions to ask you either. As far as I'm concerned, your aunt's death was accidental. Purely accidental.

0: It's all over now, isn't it, Jeffrey? Aunt Agnes' death was an accidental one in the sheriff's own words. While you had planned to poison her with an overdose of sleeping powders, you had absolutely nothing to do with it. You're no longer a prisoner in Channing House. Now you're free to marry Leah Munson. Go wherever you please, aren't you? Sitting now in the study, the judge with you, you can hear the sheriff and his men moving about in the hall outside. Presently, the study door opens and the sheriff moves into the room.
1: Oh, Jeff.
2: Yes, Sheriff?
1: I've been having a rather interesting conversation with your caretaker, Sam Lewis. He seems to think your aunt's death wasn't accidental.
2: What? What's that?
1: He seems to think that she was pushed down the stairs and that you did it.
2: And I pushed? Oh, no, really, Sheriff, why would I want to do a thing like that?
1: For the money. The $50,000 Sam found hidden in the stairway this afternoon.
2: $50,000? In the stairway?
1: Mm-hmm. Sam turned it over to your aunt, Mrs. Channing, right after he found it.
3: Well, that's probably why she phoned me to come over this evening.
2: She said nothing to me, Judge. Look, Sheriff,
1: According to Sam, Mrs. Channing told him the colonel had hidden a large sum of money somewhere in the house short time before he died. Seems the colonel never got around to telling her where he'd hidden it. That's why she's been having the house torn apart these past 5 years, looking for it. Didn't know about that, huh?
2: Sheriff, you've got to believe me. I didn't know.
1: Sam seems to think you did. So did Mrs. Channing. She told Sam she was sure that was the only reason you'd been sticking around so close these past 5 years. Waiting for them to find the money so you could get your hands on it. And it looks like she was right.
2: What do you mean by that?
1: We just found something, Jeff. Something I'm sure will convince any jury that you killed your aunt.
2: Me kill Aunt Agnes? No!
1: I'm going to have to arrest you, Jeff. We found all the money Sam turned over to your aunt.
2: But I didn't...
1: Oh, yes, you did. We found the whole $50,000 right where you put it. Stuffed in the back of a bureau drawer in your bedroom closet. Hidden in your Aunt Agnes's pillow.
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5: 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Its title, Quadringle. 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
6: Have you heard the weird tales of The Whistler?

0: I'm the Whistler.
1: Gentlemen, we seven scientists have banded together because the government of Austria is in deadly peril. We have evidence that Austria is being dangerously undermined by the Nazis, and that nothing is being done from the standpoint of the law to prevent it. We have therefore resolved to take measures into our own hands and prevent this chaos. At our next meeting, we shall present the names of those in high places who attempt to divide and conquer, and shall decide then as to what action shall be taken against them.
0: And such was the organization in which Hans Minkler, the young, mild-mannered biologist of Vienna, suddenly found himself a member. Hans Minkler, whose whole life was dedicated to the preservation and the saving of human life. Hans Minkler, referred to by his classmates as the man who couldn't kill a fly.
2: Saturday night, and again CBS presents The Whistler.
0: I, the Whistler, know many things, for I walk by night. I know many strange tales, many secrets hidden in the hearts of men and women who have stepped into the shadows. And so I tell you tonight the incredible tale of the letter. Hans Minkler, the young biologist, only half heard the speech of the leader of the seven scientists, for Hans was dreaming of his beloved experiments. His experiments and the pretty niece of Monsieur Gallet, the lovely Vielle, who had been living in Vienna these past 4 years. Kindly Monsieur Gallet was interested in Hans Minkler's theories, and Hans was hoping Gallet might finance them.
3: Well, Dr. Minkler, I've studied the outline of your proposed experiments, and I've come to the conclusion that you can accomplish great things.
4: Oh, well, that makes me very happy, Monsieur Gallet.
3: How much do you think you'll need to carry on?
4: I feel quite sure that I could get along for a couple of years on 5,000. If my cell experiments prove successful, human life may be prolonged considerably.
5: I have all the faith in the world in Hans, Uncle.
3: My niece is certainly sold on your ability, Dr. Minkler.
5: So are you, Uncle. You may as well admit it.
3: Young men with your principles are all too scarce today. Europe seems to be saturated with men who claim they want to save mankind. They all seem to want to arrive at it through a destructive method.
4: Well, it's only a temporary condition.
3: Who do you plan to have assist you? Kurt Lassner?
4: Kurt? Well, I haven't decided yet.
3: Kurt is a fine young man.
4: Yes, he was a good student, but he's drifted away from his studies. He's become absorbed in politics.
3: Very well, Hans. I'll start you out with 5,000. Is that the way you want it, Vielle?
5: Yes, Uncle, you're a darling.
4: Oh, I hope that someday I may be able to repay you.
3: See who that is, Vielle. Come into the library, Hans. I'll give you a check.
4: Yes, of course.
5: Oh, good evening, Kurt.
6: Hello, Vielle. Well, how are you?
5: Very well, Kurt.
6: You're very lovely this evening.
5: Thank you.
6: Yes, indeed. The prettiest girl in Vienna. Is Hans here? I said I'd pick him up on my way downtown.
5: Yes, he's talking to Uncle, talking business.
6: My, I've had a busy day. Not enough hours to go around.
5: Sit down, Kurt.
6: Thanks.
5: Kurt, why have you given up your career?
6: Biology? Oh, I don't know.
5: But you could do so much good. You were so well equipped to carry on in science. Think of the things yet to be done.
6: I'm going to do things. Great things.
5: I mean things that will really benefit mankind.
6: Well, that's what I mean, too. You know, you sound like Hans.
5: Hans is very sad about your dropping your work. He counted on your helping him in his experiments.
6: Oh, he'll get over it. Besides, those experiments can wait a while.
5: No, Hans is going ahead.
6: Who's going to help him?
5: I am, if no one else.
6: You? Well, how can you help him?
5: I can learn biology.
6: But it'll take a lot of money to do what he planned.
5: He has the money. It's all arranged. My uncle has financed him.
6: Your uncle?
5: Yes.
6: Well, I wish Hans luck.
5: And I'm going to marry Hans.
6: What? You and Hans? Well, what a surprise.
5: Yes, I've made up my mind.
6: I see. Well, I guess...
3: Ah, good evening, Kurt. Glad to see you.
6: Good evening.
4: Hello, Kurt. Oh, have you heard the good news?
6: Oh, yes, Vielle just told me. And I wish you both good luck. I hope you'll be very happy. When's the wedding?
4: Wedding? What wedding? Oh, yes. Me, of course.
6: Typical absent-minded professor.
4: See, look, I have the money for my experiments.
6: Well, Hans, it's 7:45. We better run along. We have an appointment at 8.
4: Hmm? Oh, yes, the meeting. I'd forgotten. Yes, I'll be right with you. Goodbye, monsieur.
3: Bye.
4: Good night, Vielle. Darling.
5: Good night, Hans, dear. I'll see you in the morning.

0: So Hans Minkler reluctantly attends his second meeting, and with Kurt Lassner joins the five scientists in the darkened room. The single low lamp on the table casts their shadows on the wall. The leader is speaking again.
1: Gentlemen, we have learned who these fifth columnists are. So it is our duty as loyal citizens to take action against these men. We've learned who the leader is, and naturally he must be the first one to go. In this envelope I have his name. We will now draw lots to select the one among us to carry out instructions which will be read later. Are you ready with the straws, Kurt Lassner?
2: Ready, sir.
1: This is an old and simple method, but since there are only seven of us, it will suffice. Proceed, Kurt.
2: Yes. One, two, three, four, five, six, seven. All of us have drawn, sir.
1: Good. Here is the envelope containing the name of our victim. Who has the short straw?
3: Well, I guess I have.
1: Hans Minkler. Here's the envelope. But before you open it, we must tell you what the committee has decided to do about this man. He is to die.
3: Die?
1: And that task has fallen to you.
3: You mean this man is to be murdered?
1: Exactly.
3: What? You don't know me, gentlemen. I'm a saver of life. I wouldn't consider such a thing for a moment.
1: Herr Minkler, you are a member of this group. You know our secrets. It will be best for us and for you if you completely forget your scruples.
3: Oh, but I can't belong to a society with such diabolical purposes. Why, I didn't realize what this was all about. Oh, no, I withdraw.
1: It's too late to think about withdrawing.
3: Do you mean that you actually expect me to kill someone?
1: You have been selected.
3: You are fools. I couldn't kill a fly. I couldn't harm a living thing if the whole country went up in smoke. This is the most ridiculous thing I've ever heard of. You're not scientists. You're a band of madmen. Fiends.
1: Sit down, Hans Minkler. We're not a band of madmen, and we are not fiends. We are loyal patriots of Austria who are determined to save our country. Any one of us might have drawn that straw.
3: But I don't want to be a party to such a plan. I'll not commit murder.
1: Unfortunately, you know too much about us now to pull out.
3: And suppose I refuse?
1: Then you will accomplish nothing. Not only will we eradicate our selected victim, but we'll see to it that you are eradicated with him.
3: Who is this victim?
1: Open the envelope.
3: Very well.
4: What?
3: Why, you are insane. The whole lot of you. Monsieur Gallet is the soul of honor. Monsieur Gallet is one of the most honest men I've ever met.
1: Monsieur Gallet is the leader of the Nazi party.
3: I don't believe it. Why, I'm to marry his niece.
4: Did you say, Monsieur Gallet?
3: Yes, you know that's ridiculous, Court. He'd never do such a thing.
1: Gallet is the leader. We have proof. He also has a very lovely niece. And I'm sure you'd want nothing to happen to her. Would you, Herr Minkler?
3: No. No, I wouldn't. But you must give me time. Time to think.
1: There is nothing to think about. It has been decided. Gallet must be exterminated within 12 hours.
3: Very well. And there's nothing else for me to do. Good night, gentlemen.
1: Good night, Herr Minkler. And remember, if you don't accomplish this task within 12 hours, we will be forced to take care of you. And if we can't find you, we will find the girl.
3: Yes, I understand. Good night.
0: Well, Hans, what are you going to do about it? You've sat in your apartment for 2 hours now. Which shall it be? Three lives are at stake. The uncle's and yours and VL's. Hans gets his car and drives to Monsieur Gallet's home.
5: Well, hello, Hans. What on earth are you doing here? I didn't expect you back this evening.
3: Where is Villiers?
5: Why, she went to some friends. She probably won't be back till after midnight. What on earth's wrong with you?
3: Get your hat and coat, Monsieur Gallet.
5: What? Have you been drinking, Hans?
3: Get your hat and coat.
5: Now, wait a minute. Suppose you explain...
3: There's no time for explanations. Get your things.
5: What for?
3: You're coming with me.
5: I'm just ready to turn in. You better run along, Hans. You'll feel better in the morning.
3: Put up your hands, Monsieur Gallet.
5: What? This is the funniest thing I've ever encountered. Have you really got a gun in your pocket?
3: I have. I hope you don't force me to prove it.
5: Well, this is certainly a surprise. The meaning of all this...
3: I've just discovered that you're the leader of the Nazis. We're trying to undermine the Austrian government.
5: Are you serious?
3: Yes.
5: Who told you such a thing?
3: There's an organization which is determined to eradicate all Nazis one by one. And you are the leader. Read this. It says leader Paul Gallet. Death.
5: This is the maddest thing I've ever heard of. I've been highly active in anti-Nazi work.
3: They say that's merely a cover-up.
5: Are you a member of this secret organization?
3: Yes.
5: You've been selected to kill me?
3: Yes.
5: It's unbelievable that you, Hans Minkler, could be mixed up in such a thing. I think you're being hoodwinked. I am an anti-Nazi. And if you plan to kill me, you must belong to the Nazi organization.
3: Get your things and come along.
5: What do you intend to do with me?
3: That's all planned. Come along.
5: Very well. Kill you. Give me that gun.
3: You fool.
4: No, no. No, no, don't. You don't.
3: Monsieur. Monsieur. Good Lord.
0: Hans stands staring at the body of Monsieur Gallet for a few moments. Then in a daze, he turns out the lights, closes the library door, and returns to his apartment. For the remainder of the night, he sits at his desk staring into the darkness, lost in thought. And then morning comes, and Vielle at her home opens the library door and...

0: Well, he's been dead about 8 hours, Fräulein.
1: Who on earth would do such a thing? He had no enemies.
0: He was quite active in anti-Nazi work.
1: Yes.
0: Here's something we found on the library floor.
1: A pipe?
0: Yes. The bowl is hand-carved, has initials on it. As you see, the stem is broken. Have you ever seen this pipe before?
1: Well, I don't remember.
0: There's something else we found, a note, which reads, Leader Paul Gallet, death. Do you recognize the handwriting?
1: No.
0: Do you know anyone whose initials are H.M., the initials carved on the pipe bowl?
1: Yes, the pipe belongs to my fiancé, Hans Minkler.
0: Your fiancé? What time did you return home last night?
1: I attended a party and got here about 1 o'clock. I supposed Uncle was in bed. I didn't look in the library. I went straight to my room.
0: What is Hans Minkler's address?
1: I'm sure Hans had nothing to do with this.
0: Are you?
1: He lives at 13 Cronhead Street.
0: I'll run over there. Please don't touch anything in the library.
1: I won't.
0: Good morning.
1: Court, something terrible happened. Uncle was murdered last night. The police have just left. They found Hans's pipe on the library floor. It was broken. They've gone to his apartment. Please come over right away.
2: Hello, Hans. This is Kurt. The police found your pipe in Gallet's library. They're on their way to your place. You've got to get out of the country immediately. Don't wait a moment.
1: Terrible.
2: Oh, now control yourself, Ian.
1: Oh, Kurt, I can't imagine why anyone would do such a thing. Kurt, do you know where Hans is?
2: Well, I suppose he's at his apartment. Hasn't he called you this morning?
1: He usually does, but he hasn't. They found Hans's broken pipe near Uncle's body. Kurt, I must warn Hans. I must let him know what's happened.
2: Hans' pipe, huh? Yeah, that's bad. By all means, phone him at once.
1: Oh, you call him.
2: Of course.
1: It's Kronigstad 4347.
2: Right. Ringing.
1: He must be there.
2: Oh, he would have answered by now.
1: Where could he be?
2: I haven't the slightest idea.
1: But he always called me before this. Could it? It isn't possible. It can't be.
2: Oh, now, just try to control yourself, Yale.
1: Oh, see who it is, Kurt.
3: Special delivery. Sign here, please.
2: Well, thank you.
1: Who's it for?
2: For you.
1: Kurt. It's from Hans. Good heavens, read it.
2: Leaving Vienna on important business. Contact me at 16 Rue de Roche, Paris, under name of Pierre Cabot, H.M.
1: Well, I don't understand it. What does he mean? What important business? Why should he disappear like this?
2: I have no idea, but it does look strange. Your uncle is murdered and Hans disappears. Oh, but what motive could he have had?
1: But they found his pipe near Uncle's body.
2: Oh, you know Hans had nothing to do with it. I'll admit he's always been rather peculiar, never seemed to let loose, always seemed to be on his guard, but... Well, I can think of no reason for this.
1: But what could this important business be? He never told me of it. And why on earth should he go to Paris under an assumed name?
2: That is strange.
1: Kurt, that officer said something.
2: What?
1: Well, you know that Uncle was active in anti-Nazi work. Do you suppose it could be a Nazi?
2: No, why not? But who? Who do we know that's a Nazi? I certainly
1: Wait
2: don't...
1: a minute. You just said that you felt Hans was always on his guard. Do you mean you felt he was concealing something?
2: Well, there have been times when I've felt that, but on the whole, I've thought of him as a slow-thinking, absent-minded professor.
1: But it does seem strange that the moment Uncle gave him the check that this should happen and he should disappear.
2: Well, maybe he went to visit our old pal, Jean Renault. You remember Jean? He was one of our classmates.
1: But I have a strange feeling that Hans wouldn't go away like this without telling me beforehand, unless something were wrong. Do you suppose that Hans has been deceiving us all along?
2: What makes you ask that?
1: Well, it suddenly occurred to me that he spoke French without the trace of an accent. And I remember Jean Renault said once that he spoke English without an accent.
2: Well, so what?
1: Well, if he did, where did he learn to do that? Certainly not by living in Vienna all his life.
2: Oh, I see what you mean.
1: Why didn't he tell me beforehand that he was leaving?
2: But he wrote you this letter.
1: Yes, but it wasn't written by the Hans I know.
2: Oh, I think you'd better forget about it.
1: Good. I didn't tell you this. The police found a note on the floor. It said, Leader Paul Gallet, death. It must have meant that Uncle was an anti-Nazi leader and he was sentenced to die. And if this ties in with Hans' disappearance, then Hans must have been connected with the Nazis.
2: Oh, darling, you're getting yourself all worked up.
1: You don't think Hans was a Nazi?
2: Well, I'll admit, the way you've got it all worked out, it sounds plausible, but if he was a Nazi and he's left the country, what can we do about it? He won't come back.
1: But why should he go to Paris?
2: Well, Jean Renault was a good friend of ours. I'm sure Jean knows nothing about Hans being a Nazi. Jean would never suspect him. Maybe Paris is his next assignment. Nazis are just as busy in France as they are here. Let's see that letter from Hans. He says here, contact me, 16 Rue de Roche, Paris. That's Renault's address, 16 Rue de Roche.
1: Oh, good, good. I just can't believe it. How could I have been such a fool?
2: I'll see who it is, darling.
0: I'm Captain Gruber from police headquarters.
2: Oh, come in, Captain.
0: Sorry to trouble you again, Furlan. But we went to Herr Minkley's apartment. He wasn't there.
1: He wasn't.
0: His car has not been in the garage all night.
1: That's strange.
0: We found this writing on the notepad on his desk. Is it his handwriting?
1: Yes.
0: He's written the same two words over and over again. Gallet and V.A. As though he tried to make up his mind about something.
1: But what's become of his car?
0: The car's been found.
2: Where?
0: In a public garage. From all indications, Minkler's left the country. Probably for France.
2: Oh, why France?
0: We've discovered that Hans Minkler is a French citizen.
1: A French citizen? He always led us to believe that he was a native Austrian.
0: Now, we'll want to check things over a little further. We'll be back this afternoon. Please don't disturb anything.
1: No, no, we won't.
0: By the way, what is your name, sir?
2: Hmm? Oh, well, my name is Kurt Lasner.
0: Good day.
1: Kurt, what did you see? What were you looking at just then?
2: Well, what do you mean?
1: What startled you on Uncle's desk?
2: Well, nothing. Nothing at all.
1: Here, let me see. Good heavens, I see it. Here on the desk blotter, Uncle's handwriting, it says, find Hans Minkler. And it was Hans. It was. Uncle was trying to tell us who did it.
2: Maybe.
1: Oh, to think that he could be so low as to take Uncle's money and then kill him.
2: Oh, please be ill.
1: I just can't believe it. I won't believe it. I must.
2: Well, I'm sorry to say that all the evidence is certainly against him. Oh, come, Yale, try to get this off your mind. Try to get some rest. The police will take care of everything.
1: Oh, yes, Kurt. I guess you're right.
2: If Hans did do it, he'll pay. He's the one who'll do the suffering. Believe me.

0: But during the night, the Nazi hordes rolled swiftly into Austria and, without firing a shot, took over the reins of government. A few weeks later, France declared war. Then one night, Hans Minkler makes his way through the maze of Paris traffic and knocks at the door of number 16, Rue de Roche.
1: Oh.
2: Yes?
1: Oh, good evening.
2: Good evening.
1: Is Jean Renault in?
2: Who shall I say is calling?
1: Why, Pierre Cabot.
2: Won't you come in, Monsieur Cabot? Major Renault has just stepped out. He'll be back shortly. Was he expecting you?
1: No. Did you say Major Renault?
2: Yes. Since war has been declared, he's gone on the active service list.
1: Oh, I see. I've been phoning for a week, but no one answered.
2: You haven't seen the Major in some time.
1: No, I haven't. I've been in Austria for several years. Renault and I went to school together in Vienna.
2: Oh. Are you by any chance Hans Minkler?
1: How did you know that?
2: Why are you traveling incognito?
1: Where is Renault?
2: I regret to inform you that Renault has been in Africa for some time. He's due back in a few weeks, however. Did you know a Monsieur Gallet in Vienna?
1: Why, yes. Who are you?
2: I'm Monsieur Duvaux, of the French Sûreté.
1: Oh, police.
2: Yes. Did you ever accept any money from Monsieur Gallet?
1: Why are you asking me these questions?
2: You never accepted money from Gallet?
1: No.
2: Search him, Henri.
1: Oh, just a moment.
2: Sorry, Minkler. I'll take the bill for Larry.
3: Yes, sir.
1: I don't understand all this.
2: You understand, all right. Well, so you never received money from Gallet. What's this check for?
1: Well, that's to help carry on my experiments.
2: Undoubtedly. Monsieur Gallet was helping you and quite a number of others to carry on experiments.
1: Others?
2: I suppose you say you're new at this game.
1: Game? I don't know what you mean. I had nothing to do with his death. Nothing.
2: Yes, I believe that. Why should you kill one of your own?
1: Oh, I don't know what you're talking about.
2: If you were intending to carry on experiments in Vienna, why is this check drawn on the Bank of Paris?
1: Well, maybe he had a surplus of funds here.
2: Indeed he did.
1: How did you know I was coming here?
2: We knew. Just what were your plans?
1: Oh, this is ridiculous. I'm not a spy. I was engaged to Mary Gallet's niece.
2: Really?
1: Some way I got mixed up with an organization which planned to rid Austria of all Nazis. They claimed that Monsieur Gallet was the leader in Vienna. I denied it. But nevertheless, I was selected to murder him.
2: Oh, I see.
1: And told that if I refused, that they'd also kill me and my fiancée as well. I decided to get them out of the country. I went to Gallet's home. My fiancée was not there. I knew there was no time to lose. So I tried to take him away by force. He was suspicious of me. We suddenly got into a scuffle. And then someone behind me fired a gun. I don't know who it was. And Gallet fell dead.
2: I see.
1: I went to my home. Next morning, learned that they were looking for me. I got out of the country, and in a roundabout way, I came to Paris.
2: A good story. But it doesn't hold water. Gallet was a Nazi leader, and there's too much evidence against you, Minkler. Come on. Let's go now to headquarters.
0: Weeks later, Jean Renault returns to Paris. Then, 6 weeks after Austria surrenders, Kurt and Viel escape from the Nazis and make their way to Paris. Jean Renault meets Kurt on the street and asks him to bring Viel to visit him at 16 Rue de Roche.
4: Come in, Kurt. Well, well, Viel. It's been a long time. How are you?
5: Excellent, thank you.
4: So you two are married. Well, my congratulations. Though I didn't expect it to work out quite this way.
5: No? Why not?
4: Well, I always had an idea that you might marry Hans Minkler.
6: Well, one never knows.
4: No, Kurt. One never does.
6: By the way, have you seen Hans? He's in Paris, been here for several weeks.
4: Has he?
6: Yes. Don't tell me you haven't seen him.
5: He told us he was coming to visit you.
4: Oh, yes. He's in Paris. I wasn't here when he arrived. He left several notes. I found them when I returned.
6: But do you know where he is now?
4: Yes. Would you like to see him?
6: Yes, I would.
4: Hans is dead.
5: Dead?
6: What? Dead?
4: Yes. He was executed as a Nazi spy.
6: A Nazi spy?
4: Yes. I got here too late to help him. They had conclusive evidence against him.
6: Why, that's ridiculous.
4: Hans is dead, nevertheless.
6: But what happened?
4: Well, it seems Hans got into some trouble in Vienna. and came to Paris to see me. In some way, the Sûreté here was informed that he was a Nazi, was coming here to carry on.
6: But who on earth would accuse Hans of such a thing?
4: I wonder. But they received a letter from Vienna accusing Hans. The Sûreté found a check on him from a high Nazi official. There was nothing that could save him.
6: A check from a high Nazi official? Who was the official?
4: Paul Gallet, Vieille's uncle.
5: What?
4: Didn't you know about your uncle?
5: I don't believe it.
4: Whether you do or not, he was a Nazi. The Secret Service has known it for years. He may or may not have given the check to Hans for Nazi purposes. But the evidence was against Hans. Then the letter came to the Sûreté saying Hans was a Nazi agent. They found him here, arrested him. That's all there was to it.
6: But who would write such a letter? Hans had no enemies.
4: Would you like to read the letter?
6: Oh, yes.
4: Here it is.
6: Hans Minkler, under alias of Pierre Cabot, has given evidence of being a Nazi spy. Locate him at 16 Rue de Roche, Paris.
4: And that's all that was necessary.
5: How awful. I can't imagine such a thing.
4: Notice the handwriting, Kurt.
6: What? Why, yes. Vielle, this is your handwriting.
5: It is not.
6: I'm positive. You wrote this.
5: No.
6: Don't lie to me. I know your writing. You wrote this letter.
5: All right. All right, I did. I was convinced that he'd deceived me. I was convinced he killed Uncle. Yes, I wrote it.
6: How could you?
5: Oh, I never dreamed Uncle was a Nazi. I thought Hans was a Nazi. I was determined to make him suffer. You believe me, don't you?
6: Yes, Vielle. I believe you. But I'm awfully, awfully sorry for you.
5: Oh, poor Hans. Poor Hans. Oh, I'll never forgive myself.
0: Yes, Vielle. What a terrible injustice you have done. But someday, perhaps you'll learn what really happened to your uncle. It wasn't Hans who killed him. Hans didn't even have a gun, just a pipe. But Hans wanted to get him safely out of the country. And Kurt knew that Hans would never go through with the order of the Secret Seven. So he followed Hans. And when he saw what was happening, he shot Gallet and disappeared and let you think Hans did it. Because Kurt was in love with you, too, Vielle.

0: 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Original music for this production was composed and conducted by Wilbur Hatch. The Whistler is written and directed by J. Donald Wilson and originates from Columbia Square in Hollywood. Next week, same time,
1: I, the Whistler, will return to tell you the strange tale of Out of the Fog. Good night.
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3: Today began just like any other day. Got to bed early last night because I had to go over the accounts with Mr. Bevins. And when you go over the accounts with old Hawkshaw, you've got to be in tip-top shape. Well, I dressed myself rather carefully this morning. I put on the necktie with the little flowers on it, the blue and red one. Jane said she liked it. Told me it matched my eyes, made them look bluer. Well, I went down to breakfast. My wife, Laura, was having her coffee.
4: Good morning, Oliver.
3: Morning, dear.
4: I'll have to warm your coffee. Here's the paper.
3: Oh, thanks.
4: Oliver, must you wear that tie? That frightful necktie. It's not at all becoming.
3: Well, matches my suit.
4: It's a perfectly dreadful shade. Makes you look like a rube.
3: Well, I like it.
4: Well, I don't. And I wish you wouldn't wear it. Oliver, aren't you listening to me?
3: Oh, sure, sure. I was reading.
4: Oh, well, don't let my conversation disturb you.
3: That's all right.
4: Oliver.
3: What's wrong now?
4: Oliver, I don't know what's gotten into you lately. You forget things. You scarcely seem to hear a word I say. Aren't you feeling well?
3: I feel fine. Why shouldn't I?
4: Well, you look a bit drawn. I believe I'd better make an appointment for you with Dr. Thacker.
3: Look, Laura, there's nothing the matter with me. I better get going now. I'll be late.
4: Well, you haven't finished your breakfast.
3: That's all I want. I'm not very hungry. Where's my briefcase?
4: On the hall table. Oliver, are you sure you're not ill? You look positively hollow-eyed.
3: I never felt better in my life.
4: Well?
3: See you tonight, dear. Goodbye.
4: Oliver.
3: Yes?
4: I hope you'll all... Well, nothing. Goodbye.
3: Laura was like that. A chronic worrier. She seemed to take delight in fretting about things that wouldn't even occur to the average person. Imagine me not feeling well. Why, I've never had a sick day in my life. There on the trellis was my prize rose bush. Climbing talisman, they call it. Suddenly, I was thinking of Jane. Perhaps if I put a rosebud in my buttonhole, Jane would notice. She'd say something about how the scent matched her perfume, and then maybe we'd talk about roses, and I could impress her. Because I know quite a lot about roses. I was just about to pick one of the buds.
5: Well, good morning, Mr. Littlefield. Good morning. Two lettuce for you today.
3: Oh, good morning, Mr. Crowley.
5: Oh, I see you're doing a little gardening, huh?
3: Well, no, I was just sort of looking garden over.
5: Oh, well, that's a mighty fine garden you got there, Mr. Littlefield. You worked pretty hard on it, too, I suppose.
3: Yes, I've given it a fair share of my time.
5: Yes, a little too much, maybe.
3: I beg your pardon?
5: Well, it pays to be on the safe side, Mr. Littlefield. Now, of course, this ain't none of my business, but it seems to me, well, you're getting to look a little peaked there, man. You better go easy.
3: Yeah. Well, good morning, Mr. Crowley.
5: Yeah, good morning to you. I've got to get going anyway.
3: It was the second time I'd heard it, and the day was hardly more than an hour old. First Laura, now the postman. I felt all right. I felt swell. I thought of the rosebud again. I bent down, snipped off a bud from the bush. I had to take the Red Cross pin out of my lapel to get the rose in, but I didn't mind taking the time. After all, 1 minute more or less never harmed anyone. I didn't know then how precious a minute can be. Glanced at my watch, 8:23. Had to run part of the way to the station. I arrived out of breath, panting, perspiring a bit, but I made it. Steve and Joe helped me aboard.
6: Hey, Oliver. You want to get an earlier start in the morning.
3: Well, I was delayed at the house.
7: Listen to old Ollie Weeze. And you're the guy who used to be track star in high school.
3: Yeah.
7: Where's the old wind, Ollie?
3: Oh, I'm all right. Just a second now.
6: No, seriously, Oliver. It's dangerous business for a man of your age to be running around that way.
3: Man of my age? Listen to him. You'd think I was 80.
7: Say, you know what you need? Maxedrine. Pep you up. Make you feel like a million.
3: I tell you, there's nothing wrong with me.
7: I got two or three here with me. Little box in my pocket somewhere. Ah, here we are. Let me make you a little present. Non-habit forming, you know.
3: Maxedrine? What do I want with Maxedrine?
7: You keep it in your pocket. Take a half of one with some water when you get a little... that sagged out feeling, you know? Pep you up like a million. Make a new man out of you.
3: Getting to be just like a club. All you had to do to get membership was smile at me and say, Mr. Littlefield, you look sick. Mr. Littlefield, you look peaked. Mr. Littlefield, why don't you just find a nice, quiet corner and go and curl up and die, Mr. Littlefield? It was 9 o'clock when I got to the office. I noticed a lumpy feeling in my solar plexus. Right here. A little to the left of my heart. It was just indigestion, of course. I got my accounts together and I went into Mr. Bevan's outer office. There was Jane at her desk. She looked lovely this morning. Sunlight coming through the Venetian blinds seemed to blend with her blonde hair. All at once, I wondered why I'd ever married Laura. Sunlight never did anything for her hair. Jane was busy and she didn't see me come in. I coughed, lightly.
8: Oh, Mr. Littlefield, good morning.
3: Good morning, Jane.
8: I heard you cough. Do you have a cold?
3: No. No, I haven't a cold. I never felt better in my life.
8: Oh, I'm sorry, Mr. Littlefield.
3: Forgive me. I didn't mean to snap at you. I'm afraid I'm a little jumpy this morning.
8: Well, I can understand your being jumpy. Mr. Bevins can certainly be an old bear if he finds a mistake in the book.
3: He certainly can.
8: But I wouldn't worry. You're well-dressed for the occasion. That rose in your lapel should appeal to his more pleasant side. That is, if he has a pleasant side.
3: I just happened to notice the bud in one of the bushes in the garden this morning. I don't know why I wore it.
8: Oh, it looks very nice.
3: Thank you. It's a climbing talisman. Do you know anything about roses?
8: No, I'm afraid not. They're my favorite flower, though.
3: I grow them as a hobby. I had some exhibited once.
8: Oh, my dear, you must be quite a gardener.
3: Oh, no, not really. You see, there isn't a lot to growing roses. You just have to watch your soil carefully. Mm-hmm. Irrigate, of course.
8: And
3: roses take a good deal of spraying, too.
8: Oh, yes, I see.
3: And let me tell you, if you intend to exhibit your flowers, there mustn't be any evidence of insect damage.
8: Uh-huh.
3: You see, a rose is judged first by its form and color, then substance, then...
8: Excuse me, Mr.
3: Of course.
8: Yes, sir.
9: Have you seen Littlefield?
8: Why, yes, sir.
9: Why in the name of heaven hasn't he come in here? Doesn't he know he has a 9 o'clock appointment with me?
8: Mr. Bevins, Mr. Littlefield has been waiting for you in the outer office. You didn't call, sir.
9: Is it necessary for me to call my employees after I've made a specific appointment?
8: I'm sorry, Mr. Bevins. I'm sure that Mr. Littlefield...
9: Littlefield's a fool. Have him come right in here.
8: Yes, sir. Oh, Mr. Littlefield,
3: It's all right, Jane. It's all right. I'll go right in. I walked to the door. I could feel that lump inside of me getting bigger, almost choking. What right did Bevins have to say such?

0: Battlefield, I think you must be ill.
1: I'm not ill. Don't say I'm ill because I never felt better in my life. All that's wrong with me, Mr. Bevins, is that I'm mad.
0: Yes, that's the word for it. I think you are mad. Completely mad.
1: No, that's not what I mean either, Mr. Bevins. I'm perfectly all right, except that I'm not going to sit here and listen to you calling me names. I've got 17 years' worth of temper stored up right here, and I'm warning you, Mr. Bevins, I'd like to tell you just what I think of you.
0: Get out of this office, Littlefield. If there's one thing I will not tolerate, it's insubordination.
1: All right, Mr. Bevins, all right. So I'm insubordinate. And it may surprise you to know that I wanted to be insubordinate for 17 long years.
0: See here, young man.
1: 17 years I've worked for you, and what thanks have I had for it? $2 raises and listening to you
0: Littlefield,
1: about...
0: Littlefield, get out! You're fired.
1: I know, sure, I'm fired. But that's all you can do to me, Mr. Bevins. All you can do is fire me. Why didn't you fire me a long time ago?
2: So there I was, out of a job. What was the next step? Couldn't go home in the middle of the day. I could, but you don't know Laura. I'd never have been able to explain it to her. She wouldn't have understood. She never understood anything. With her, it was payday, the bridge club, a new hat for Easter. Everything suburban, everything in a rut, always in a rut. I went back and sat in my office to think. Then I got up and went to the water cooler. Pulled my handkerchief out to wipe my hands, and something fell out of my pocket. It was that little pill box. I opened it. There were 3.5 of those Maxedrines in it. I swallowed them all. Then I sat down, and a little later, I began to feel clear in my mind. My life was this awful, deadly grind because I was married to Laura. She was the cause of all my unhappiness, the cause of my failure, the reason for my losing my job. Something would have to be done about Laura. Why not eliminate the cause? That was it. Eliminate the cause and you have the situation licked. Eliminate the cause. Suddenly my mind was made up. I must kill Laura.
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1: Murder's a tough proposition. Takes a lot of thought. Mustn't be messy or violent. It's got to be quick and effective. Or a guy stands a good chance of getting caught. How to do this thing? How to do it without a slip-up?

0: Suddenly, I had it. Laura took some medicine every night at bedtime, 2 tablespoons of powder that Dr. Thacker had prescribed for her, and a glass of warm milk. If I were to get some poison that looked like that powder and Yes! That was perfect. It couldn't miss. Quick and effective. Three o'clock. I walked up the steps of the public library and went in.
1: Yes, sir. Can I help you?
0: I'd like to see some books on...
1: Yes?
0: I just wanted to look something over on roses.
1: Oh, I see. Well, that's horticulture, section 5, just across the aisle.
0: Oh, yes, horticulture, of course. Thank you. I took a book from the shelf, thumbed a few pages, then finally decided to risk a quick glance in the direction of the librarian, see if she was still watching me. The desk was empty. She'd left it. Then I saw where she was, at the other end of the library, stacking books on a handcar. Here was my chance. I could slip across to the science alcove without her seeing me. I went to the section marked Science, Medicine. Looked in the card index file under P, Pharmacology. Pharmacology and Therapeutics by Walter A. Bastido, Ph.D., M.D. Someday I'm going to look up those initials and find out what they mean. I found the book. The index said, look under hydrocyanate acid and cyanate. And there it was. Cyanate. Used as an intensifier in photographic development. 2.5 grains of this cyanate is reckoned to be a lethal dose. I could buy this stuff at a photographic supply store. 2.5 grains. Fatal.
1: Pardon me, sir.
0: Yes?
1: I'd like to put these books away if I may. Oh, you're the gentleman who was looking for books on roses.
0: Yes, I was.
1: Well, I'm afraid you're in the wrong department, sir. As I told you a moment ago, you'll find everything on roses in... Oh, that was clumsy of me. I'm terribly sorry.
0: Oh, it's all right. My fault. I was in your way.
1: You dropped your book. Here.
0: Thank you.
1: Why, this isn't a book on roses at all. It's pharmacology.
0: Oh. Well, what do you know about that? I must have picked up the wrong book somewhere.
1: Yes, you must have.
0: She stared at me as I put the book back on the shelf. I turned and walked away. I could feel her eyes following me to the door. I was conscious of that lump under my heart again. It felt heavy and hard like a rock. There was a dryness in my throat, too. I swallowed a few times to get rid of it. At 4th and Sutter, there's a photographic supply place.
2: Good afternoon, sir.
0: Good afternoon. I'd like some cyanate.
2: Yes, how much do you want, sir?
0: Oh, enough to treat some negatives with. Quite a few negatives.
2: Oh, about 2 pounds?
0: Oh, yes, I think that'll be fine.
2: Then I'll weigh it for you. What kind of camera have you been using?
0: What? I have a Brownie camera.
2: Brownie, eh? Yeah. A lot of people are going back to them since the war. You can take good pictures of a box camera if you use it right. You know what they say? It's not the camera, but the man behind the camera that makes the pictures.
0: Yes.
2: And what size negative do you shoot with it?
0: Negative? Well, as far as negatives go, I shoot...
2: 2.25 by 3.25, probably. That's what most Brownies do.
0: Yes, that's the size. I wasn't going to be able to keep this up much longer. I was bound to make a slip sooner or later. Couldn't say that I was in a hurry. He might get suspicious. A man buying poison shouldn't ever be in a hurry. Why was he taking so long? I could feel perspiration on my forehead, cold and damp. The room began to look lopsided. Everything seemed to be swaying. Swaying. Grip the counter with both hands. Grip it tightly. Now, smile.
2: Well, here you are, sir. That'd be 57 cents.
0: Yes. Here you are.
2: Thank you. Hey, just a minute. Hey, mister, hey.
0: I heard him shout after me, but I kept right on walking. Faster. So a photographic studio was just like a drugstore after all. If you bought poison, you had to sign for it. Well, I wasn't going to. No, I wasn't going to. I ducked around the corner.
2: Hey, mister. Hey, officer. Did you see a fella just come out of here?
3: What fella?
2: A gray suit, blue tie, rose in his buttonhole.
3: No?
2: He's gone. What do you make of that? The guy gives me a 20 instead of a 1, disappears. Well, I can do business like that all day long. I won't forget that, gent. No, sir.
0: left home at 6:30. Laura wasn't there. The table wasn't set. Well, she was probably late shopping. I went upstairs and I found the bottle in the medicine chest. The cyanate matched the powder in the bottle perfectly. She'd never be able to tell the difference. I poured half the bottle's contents into the sink, marked with my finger the level of the medicine, and then refilled the bottle with cyanate up to the mark and shook it so as to mix it thoroughly. I emptied the rest of the poison into the sink and let the water run for a minute. Now it was done. Everything accomplished, and very neatly, too. All I had to do now was wait. I glanced at the bedroom door. It was closed. All the doors on the second floor were closed. That's another thing. That's another thing I hated about Laura. So precise about her housekeeping. Everything in its place, even to closing the doors when a room wasn't in use. I went back downstairs. I tried to light a cigarette, but my hands were beginning to shake. Nerves again. I took a book from the table by the sofa. Tried to read. Then I realized what I was reading. Funny I should have picked up that book. Memory album of Oliver and Laura Littlefield. And a dance program tied in pink ribbon. Homecoming dance, Indiana University, 1928. First anniversary. Oliver and Laura Littlefield celebrating their first anniversary, July the 12th, 1929. They invite you to an informal tea. Suddenly I was lonesome for Laura. I missed her. Where was she? Why was she late? I wanted to hear her voice, even if she nagged me. It didn't really matter. I wanted to hear her say something. I thought back over the events of that day. I thought of my married life with Laura. It hadn't been as bad as I let myself believe. It hadn't been bad at all. Laura loved me. She did love me, and I loved her. I must have been crazy to even think of killing her. What would I ever do without her? I leaped to my feet and I ran up the stairs to the medicine chest. I poured the cyanate down the drain, all of it. I washed out the sink with my hand to be sure that the last bit of the poison was gone. It was only then that I was calm again. At last, I'd come to my senses. Loved Laura now more than ever before. I thought of Laura. I thought of the necktie I was wearing, the one that she didn't like. I'd change it before dinner. I opened the door of the bed. Then I saw her, sprawled on the bed, her face distorted in pain. I went to the bed and I shook her. Laura. Laura. She didn't move. She was cold. Terribly cold. Hello? Hello, Dr. Thacker? This is Oliver Littlefield. Can you come right over, doctor? Something's happened to my wife. I think she's dead.
3: I'm afraid you were right, Mr. Littlefield.
0: She's...
3: This glass she drank from, it's poison.
0: Why? Why?
3: I'm afraid, sir, it looks like suicide.
0: Suicide? Well, she wouldn't do a thing like that. She had no reason.
3: She had a reason, Mr. Littlefield. Your wife was dying of an incurable disease.
0: But that's not true. She would have told me.
3: She wanted to keep it from you. Those were her wishes. I'm sorry, Mr. Littlefield.
0: Without saying anything more, he left the room. I sat there staring at Laura. My mind was a blank. I don't know how long it was until Dr. Thacker came back.
3: Mr. Littlefield.
0: What is it?
3: This bottle.
0: That's the medicine you prescribed for my wife.
3: I think not.
0: Of course it is. What are you talking about?
3: I didn't prescribe cyanate.
0: Well,
3: Seems that I may be obliged to revise my diagnosis of your wife's death.
0: I don't understand.
3: Really, Mr. Littlefield, isn't it quite obvious? Your wife's death was caused by a lethal dosage of cyanate. Her medicine bottle was filled with cyanide. The odor is still there.
0: Yes, but I can explain that. You see, there wasn't a bit of it left.
4: I threw it all away. She must have bought some herself.
3: I hardly think she'd fill her medicine bottle with poison if she intended to commit suicide.
4: Wait a minute. Wait, please, Doctor. You've got to listen to me. I didn't do it. If that's what you're thinking, I didn't do it, Doctor. Dr. Thacker, you've known me for a long time. You can take my word for it.
3: Hello, operator. Give me the police.
4: You see, it started with that blue tie. It made my eyes look bluer. Everybody told me I was sick. I started to feel sick.
3: Yes, this is an emergency.
4: Then the Rosebud and Mr. Bevins and the Maxedrine. I didn't know what I was doing for a little while.
3: Hello, this is Dr. Thacker. Better send someone to 6931 Claire right away.
4: People can drive you out of your mind if they keep saying the same thing to you over and over again.
3: Beg your pardon?
4: You've got to listen. It was the blue tie. Laura started it. She said I was hollow-eyed.
3: No, it looks like homicide.
5: It all happened in 12 short hours. But since then, the hours have been long. Endless eternity. How long will I have to wait? How long till they file out of that room and tell me what I already know? The coroner's jury find that Laura Littlefield met her death by poisoning. It's recommended that her husband, Oliver Littlefield, be held to answer.
4: I can hear it now. There's no other verdict. The testimony of the librarian, the clerk at the photographic store, the doctor. Powerful evidence that lies. Damning evidence that... That'll send Oliver Littlefield to the electric chair.
6: Mr. Littlefield, it's all over.
5: I knew it. I knew what you'd find.
6: The coroner's jury found the testimony of the librarian, the clerk, and the rest convincing.
5: Undeniable.
6: And of course, the presence of the glass of poison at your wife's bedside was confusing. Undoubtedly, she had intended to commit suicide. But of course, we know now that she didn't.
5: When will I be arrested?
6: That is a matter for the police, if they decide to prosecute. Of course, under the circumstances...
5: Circumstances. Circumstantial evidence.
4: I didn't murder my wife. I didn't. I didn't.
6: Of course not, Mr. Littlefield. The autopsy settled that. Not a single trace of poison in the body. She died as a result of her illness.
5: No poison?
6: No poison. And lucky for you, Mr. Littlefield. Because if she'd committed suicide as she planned, just how would you have been able to prove your innocence, Mr. Littlefield? Just exactly how?

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1: Thursday,
0: August 29th, 1946, 80 years ago today. Its title, Blue Eyes. This episode of Suspense originally aired
1: Wednesday,
0: August 29th, 1956, 70 years ago today, titled Hold Up.
2: 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Tonight, we bring you a transcribed story of a man who used a gun once too often. So now, starring Mr. Joseph Kearns, here is tonight's suspense play, Hold Up.

0: What's the matter, Tim? What are you staring at?
1: Never mind, Hazel. Open the cash register. Quick, unlock the safety catch on the gun. Hear me?
0: Tim, what's wrong?
1: Never mind. Do what I say. Now get away from the counter, quick. I'll take care of everything.

0: I'd like a pack of cigarettes.
1: Any special brand?
0: Yeah, give me the ones with the green. Okay, stay where you are, you both. This is a holdup.
1: I haven't got much.
0: Just give me what you got, and hurry.
1: That a gun you got in your pocket?
0: Just don't you try and find out, mister.
1: Okay. All my receipts are in here.
0: Stand away. I'll get it.
1: Yeah, you'll get it.
2: Tim. Tim, please.
1: Stay away from here.
2: Tim, can't you see he's already dead?

0: He's over there, officer.
1: What happened here, a shooting match?
0: No.
1: 5 bullet holes, all in the head.
0: Oh, he tried to hold me up. What was I supposed to do?
1: Where's his gun?
0: In his pocket. Just pointed it through his jacket. The right pocket.
1: No gun here. Maybe the left. Nope.
0: I know he had something in his right pocket.
1: This?
0: A fountain pen.
1: That's your gun. You ever see the boy before?
0: No. First time I saw him was tonight.
2: My husband saw the boy standing outside our store a few moments before it happened.
0: Look, I'll handle this, Hazel.
1: If you don't mind, I'd like to hear what your wife has to say.
2: Well, Tim had a feeling something was wrong. We both saw the boy standing outside looking in at us. And then he decided to come in. That's when Tim told me to unlock the safety catch on the gun in the cash register.
1: Mm. You've had experience with hold-up men before, haven't you, Mr. Chase?
0: Twice. You people were in on them both.
1: Yeah, I remember. Pretty rough on them, aren't you?
0: If you mean I don't give them a chance to rob me, yeah.
1: Good shot, too. You don't miss.
0: I didn't miss over there. Shooting Japs then. Shooting hoods now. What's the difference? Guy who shoots first gets to talk afterwards.
1: How much money did you have on the premises?
0: $15 and change. The rest was over at the house.
1: And you shoot it out for that?
0: Listen, I'm not in business to give money to hoodlums, gun or no gun. A thief's a thief. Better off dead.
2: Tim, please.
0: No! I want it known to any of these punks who want to stick me up. They better come in shooting, because that's the way I'll meet them.
1: Did you notice if anyone was with a boy?
0: No, I didn't see anyone.
2: No, there was no one we could see.
1: Mr. Chase, you'll have to come downtown to make a full report. Just routine.
0: Yeah, sure. Hazel, you close up when the cops are through here.

0: Captain Runyon, this is Mr. Chase. Hold-up shooting on the east side. You wanted to see him?
1: Oh, yeah.
0: Definitely a hold-up attempt, although no gun was found on or near the hold-up man.
1: Check the victim out yet?
0: No, not yet, but it's a kid, 19 or 20.
1: Well, thanks, Bill. I'll call you in a few minutes. Mr. Chase, won't you sit down?
2: Oh, yeah, sure.
1: A cigarette?
2: No, I don't smoke. Thanks, anyway.
1: Well, that's all right. Chase, we've met before, haven't we?
2: Yes, sir, about more 8 months ago.
1: Yeah, that was the Hendricks shooting, right?
2: That's right.
1: Hold-up attempt. Well, about 6 or 7 months before that, there was the, yes, the Delano killing. Hold-up, too.
2: I remember.
1: In each case, the hold-up man was shot and killed.
2: So that's wrong?
1: No, but I'd say very foolish.
2: Look, they were trying to rob me. I killed them. What was I supposed to do, just give them the money and wish them luck?
1: Perhaps.
2: What?
1: For every hold-up man you've shot it out with, I can show you in our files a dozen dead heroes. They shot it out, too, but they were killed for their pains.
2: Well, not me, and I never will be, because I know how to use a gun. And I know those punks, too. They're all yellow when things are equal. I know. I've killed 3 of them. And I'll kill 3 more and 3 more after
1: Mr.
2: that.
1: Mr. Chase, listen, what I'm trying to say is this. Our job is to apprehend the bandit. It's not your job. You're not being paid to risk your life or shoot up your neighborhood. If there's any shooting needed, we'll do it.
2: I don't get you, cops. A man shoots a bandit while defending his property, and then you give me a lecture.
1: Let me put it this way. Someday you'll find a gunman who'll be a little faster than you. Then what?
2: That day will never come. You know why? Because I know my guns. My wife thought I might be killed when I was in the Pacific, but I killed instead. Me and guns have got an understanding. Neither has failed the other yet.
1: You're a very sure man, aren't you, Mr. Chase?
2: Yeah, I try to be.
1: If I'm not mistaken, you've got a boy almost that kid's age, haven't you?
2: So?
1: Well, I was just thinking out loud. It's a terrible price the young sometimes have to pay just for a living.
2: Hey, look, Captain, I don't feel sorry. Do you?
1: I didn't know the boy, I couldn't say. Except, like you, I have a boy almost his age, too. But... Captain Runyon. Yes. Yes, we'll be out in a moment. I'll have a statement to make then. The newsmen want to talk with you. Take some pictures, you mind?
2: Oh, sure, why not?
1: Oh, yes, I forgot. We've been all over the front pages together before. Twice, in fact. It makes you an old hand at meeting the press.
2: Maybe that's why these hoods keep trying to hold me up. It's a game. Yeah, they read about me. They all want to see if they can take me.
1: Well, Mr. Chase, some might say that you should get a medal for shooting these hold-up men. Then, again, if it were me, I'd find me a business where I didn't need a cocked gun to ensure my profits.
2: I manage.
1: Yes, I guess you do. Are you ready?
3: Sure.
4: Oh, here you go.
1: Gentlemen, let's make this a short session, will you?
4: Sure, Cap. Mr. Chase, doesn't a gun pointed at you scare you?
2: Oh, maybe at first, but if I have a gun, too, I feel a little more equal. The fear's gone.
4: Well, do you feel your money is more important than your life when you choose to shoot it out with a hold-up man?
2: It's not a question of which is more important. I never worry. Handling a gun is a matter of reflex. And when there's 2 of you facing each other... And who has the best aim?
5: Well, have you ever thought of moving away from where you are because of your store being the target for so many holdups?
2: Why should I? I've got a right to make a living because a man with a gun wants to take my living away from me. Should I just give it to him?
5: Do you feel your service experience gives you this assurance you have with guns?
2: Oh, maybe. Well, when you see death all the time, it becomes less of a shock to you, less important after a while. And so do people.
4: Well, Captain here says a citizen shouldn't try to apprehend a gunman single-handed, but leave that job to the police.
2: I don't have time to wait for the police. Besides, when a man's wrong, he's wrong. I'd rather have him dead wrong.
1: Gentlemen, if I may, I'd like to clarify the department's position.
4: Oh, go ahead, Cap.
1: Thank you. We ask all citizens that when faced with an armed holdup in which the other party has a deadly weapon, that they do not resist, but rather that they observe the party closely and be able to identify them when apprehended.
5: Mr. Chase, could you tell us more about
1: the... Gentlemen, the entire incident is on report, as well as all statements made. You can get the rest of your story there. You can talk with Mr. Chase at his home or store if you wish to interview him further. Now, let's have your pictures.
4: Okay, now, Mr. Chase, will you stand here near the center of the desk? Right here, please.
3: That's it. That's good. Yeah, fine. One more. How about one more?
1: Bill? Anything more on the kid?
0: No, he's in fingerprints now.
1: Kind of gives you an odd sensation. Something you can't describe, this meeting a killer with legal guns, that is.
0: I get you, Cap. He's a cold one, all right.
1: It's lousy. Man who has an excuse to kill like he does. Sure, he's defending his home, his rights, but somehow it's still wrong.
0: Three in a row, all shots through the head. Not one bullet laid his way.
1: Every homicide justifiable. What's the big book say?
6: Be careful that night.
1: The wages of sin.

0: Tim, you've been up all night. Why don't we close today?
1: No. Business as usual. We ought to get a lot of new customers with all this in the papers.
0: I only hope Jerry doesn't read it.
1: You hope Jerry doesn't read about me, my own son? He should be proud. He will be proud. His dad's not afraid. His dad went through a war and he came back. He can still take care of himself. And Jerry will be like me. He'll meet the world face to face. He won't take anything from anybody.
0: I wonder.
1: Well, what's the matter with you?
0: Well, I'm sick of all this. The newspapers, people coming in congratulating you. For what?
1: Oh, you're just upset, that's all.
0: Tim, this is no good, all of this. Jerry's coming home from his first year at college, and he comes home to murder.
1: Hazel, I don't like that kind of talk.
0: Well, what do you call it?
1: Well, he'd have shot me.
0: All of them would have shot you, is that it?
1: Hey, whose side are you on?
0: Protect ourselves, yes, but you know that none of those people...
1: Hazel, we're in business. I've got to protect that business. That's why I've always got a gun handy.
0: Is it, Tim?
1: Oh, it's Captain Runyon.
2: Hello, Mr. Chase. How do you do, Mr. Chase?
0: Fine, thank you.
2: Like to have a little chat with you and the missus, if I might, Mr. Chase.
1: Of course.
2: I know that you've both been through a lot, but I feel this is important. We have very good reason to believe that the man shot here last night did have an accomplice.
1: Oh, is that right?
2: Yes. A brother.
0: When'd you find out?
2: This morning, when we got back positive identification of the boy from Washington. Two and two still make four. He had a brother who was released from state's prison only last week.
1: What was his trouble?
2: Robbery and attempted murder.
0: And you people think that maybe he was outside last night?
2: Yes. A woman who lives a few doors down from your store said she saw a car pull out about the same time she heard gunshots.
1: So maybe he ditched his brother and doesn't want any part of us.
2: Maybe. Maybe not. We're not paid to act on assumptions, but to always presume the worst. We're going to place a stakeout near your store for the next few nights.
1: What if I don't want the police around my store?
2: I don't understand.
1: It's bad for business. I can take care of myself.
2: That isn't the object, Mr. Chase. Our job is to catch this fellow, and if you have to be a decoy, we'd like to protect you and your wife, as well as catch our man.
1: Oh, this guy doesn't want any part of
2: me. You're presuming a lot, Mr. Chase. This man is a killer, too. Though I don't like to say this, he may try to avenge his brother. If I were you, I'd treat every stranger who came into my store for the next few days as the man who might not just want to rob you, but perhaps to kill you.

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1: A double-barreled dramatic treat is Gunsmoke. 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
0: And now we bring back to our Hollywood soundstage Mr. Joseph Kearns, starring in tonight's production, Hold Up, a tale well calculated to keep you in...

0: Tim, why don't we close up the store until the police catch this fellow they're looking for?
1: Oh, don't be silly. Cops always look for the worst. The kid was probably alone. So some old lady up the block hears a car pull out just as I shoot. So that means we have to start running?
0: Oh, just the same, I don't like this.
1: Oh, Hazel, why don't you quit worrying and start getting things ready for Jerry? He'll be home in a day or two. You read his letter.
0: Oh, yes, you're right. It'll be good to have him home. Forget all that's happened. He's doing so fine at school. It's hard to believe he's in college.
1: It's not hard for me, what with all the bills.
0: Oh, Tim.
1: I don't begrudge him his schooling, Hazel. It's just that I hope maybe he'd have stayed home a year or two to help me with the store.
0: Well, now, his schooling's more important.
1: Yeah, maybe so.
0: You know, Tim, I can't help but think. That boy the other night, he was just Jerry's age.
1: He was nowhere like Jerry. He was a thief, a hoodlum. He was going to rob us.
0: Yes, I know, but maybe there were many reasons why.
1: Hazel, didn't I tell you, forget it? Look, check the beer. I think we're running low. I have to put in an order tomorrow. And then go on home for the rest of the night. I'll close up.
0: No, I'm staying.
1: Oh, now you're being silly.
0: Well, silly or not, I'm staying.
1: It's been practically the whole day now, and it's getting late. Nothing's happened since the captain was here. Nothing is going to happen.
0: Tim, you remember what he said about every customer.
1: Look, if we start closing our doors in the face of every customer because some policeman thinks he might be out to kill me, we might as well close up for good.
0: Tim, this isn't a matter to shrug off. We...
2: Evening. Can I help you? If you can't find out what you want, just ask.
3: I will.
2: Oh, those are real good apples. Hood River apples.
0: We do have wonderful apples. You know the Hood River apples?
3: Yes, ma'am.
0: Looks like we're going to have a storm. And it's been so nice all week.
2: Hazel, why don't you phone...
3: Do you have any pomegranates?
2: I think so, over in the corner by the vegetable racks. Hazel, I was asking, why didn't you phone the depot to see what trains are doing tonight? Maybe Jerry will be in earlier than we think.
3: Would you mind waiting a minute or two before you get on that telephone? I'd like some help here.
2: Oh, I can help you, sir. Hazel, you go on and make the call.
3: Both of you run this store?
2: Yeah.
3: Then why don't both of you help me?
2: Well, yeah, of course.
3: I don't know what I want exactly. I just moved into a place near here, and I was thinking of stocking up a food supply.
0: Well, we'll be glad to help you.
3: I'm surprised you people are still open for business. So soon after what happened.
2: Well, business as usual, you know.
3: No, I don't.
2: I guess those things happen to a lot of people. Besides, the police are pretty efficient.
3: So are you. By what the papers say.
2: It was unfortunate.
3: For the kid?
2: Yeah. We're going to close very soon now, sir, if I can help you.
3: You can. How about you and your wife picking out a lot of canned goods for me? Anything you think a bachelor might need to set up housekeeping. This is all new to me.
2: Oh, I'd be glad to.
0: I'll just take a moment to make this call, and then I'll be with you, dear.
3: I thought you said you were in a hurry to close. Picking out all the things I want might take some time. Why don't you have your wife call later, huh?
2: Hazel, come on and help me with this gentleman.
0: All right.
3: Thanks. How much is your coffee?
2: In the ground coffee, sir?
3: I don't care.
2: $1.03 a pound.
3: Okay. Now, you pick up, like I say, what a person needs to keep eating a week.
2: Hey, so you better take care of the butter and milk, and I'll handle the canned goods.
3: Hey, you folks have got a nice little store here.
2: We like it.
3: Maybe that's why you don't like people sticking you up, I guess, huh?
2: How about beans, corned beef, some tuna?
3: Sure.
2: All right, two of each be enough?
3: Yeah. Excuse my curiosity, but what did this kid say that held you up the other night?
2: Why, I don't remember exactly.
3: If a person held me up, I'd sure remember everything that happened. I'd always remember. Did this kid show you his gun?
1: Thought you read about it in the papers.
3: I did. Sometimes I forget details. I never met a man who'd stand up to a man. I mean, a kid. With a gun who was about to hold him up. I do remember the papers saying the only shots fired were yours. Clean through the head. Real clean, too.
1: Will there be anything else, sir?
3: Yeah. How about some of those apples you folks were talking about a little while ago?
0: I'll get them, Tim.
1: Okay. You want all your groceries in boxes or shopping bags?
3: Boxes.
1: All right. Have a car to carry all this stuff?
3: Yeah. Down the street a ways.
1: I'll help you.
3: No. I can manage.
1: Well, now, let's see. That comes to... That's 22.
3: The paper said you only had $15 in your cash register when that kid held you up. You'll have a lot more after you finish with my bill, huh?
1: That'll be $23.44.
3: All righty.
1: Hazel, you can get ready to close up after this gentleman leaves.
0: Right after I call, dear. We're expecting our son home from college any day now. We thought he might be coming sooner than he said. You know, boys, always anxious.
3: Yeah. That kid the other night was anxious, too. But he got over it quick, didn't he?
4: Hello? Oh, Captain Runyon.
3: What?
4: Oh, wait a minute. Thank you very much, sir.
3: Yeah.
1: Oh, Captain Runyon, you there? I'm sorry for the interruption. I was just finishing up with a customer. Can I help you? Yeah? Yeah? Well, what time? No sooner? Oh, nothing. Okay, thanks, Captain.
0: What do you want, Tim?
1: He just called to say that a team of detectives are being assigned from midnight on. Around our house, too.
0: Tim.
1: See, didn't I tell you about not worrying?
0: That man that just left, he worried me.
1: Yeah, he was a queer one, all right. But like I said, we just can't be jumping every time a customer comes in the door. Besides, tomorrow we'll all feel less jumpy.
0: Well, I'll call the depot now.
1: No, never mind. Now, Jerry won't be coming home with a storm coming up. Come on, let's close up.
0: Tim?
1: Hmm?
0: There's a car pulled up on the other side of the street. They turned their lights off.
1: So what? Probably someone who lives around here.
0: Why would they stop outside the store?
1: Oh, now you're just...
0: They're just sitting in the car. They aren't going to get out.
1: Well, would you in all this rain?
0: Just keep looking over here.
1: Huh? What do you mean, they? It's only one person.
0: I don't like it, Tim. It doesn't look right.
1: Philippi, quit your worrying, will you?
0: I wish we wouldn't have been so independent when the captain offered us protection.
1: No one's going to bother us. I still haven't forgotten how to shoot.
0: Tim... Tim, I'll call the police. Tim, come out.
1: Now, don't be silly.
0: Tim, he's getting out of the car. He's crossing the street. He's coming here.
1: All right, Hazel, turn out the lights. Now, you throw the latch on the door. We're closed, that's all. I'll get the gun out of the register.
0: Tim, he's coming to the door. Let me call the police, please.
1: No. I'll handle this.
5: Hey, open up. Come on, open up.
0: Tim, don't, please.
1: Shut up. Stay there.
0: Tim, no. No. Tim?
1: Okay, you can call the police now.
0: Is he dead? Is he?
1: I don't know.
0: Tim. Tim, turn him over.
1: Why?
0: Turn him over. I want to see his face. Jerry. Jerry.
1: Oh, he must have got that car he was telling us about. I didn't know. I didn't expect him tonight. I didn't know.

Suspense, in which Mr. Joseph Kern starred in tonight's presentation of Hold Up. Next week, we bring you a story of flight to freedom and how it ended. It is called Security Agent. That's next week on...

0: Suspense is transcribed and directed in Hollywood by Anthony Ellis. Tonight's script was written for Suspense by Jules Maitland. The music was composed and conducted by Wilbur Hatch. Featured in the cast were Alice Backus, Leonard Weinrib, Shepard Menken, Larry Thor, Byron Kane, Frank Gerstle, and Sam Edwards.
1: The foot soldier in the fight for justice anywhere is the man on the beat. But in a big city, a policeman has many other responsibilities in addition to the big one of maintaining law and order. For no matter what the situation, the man in blue is likely to be the first one called when help is needed. Is a neighbor too noisy? A customer abusive? A woman ill? Or a little boy lost? No matter what the reason, someone is sure to call the police. And in each call the men of the precinct answer, there is sure to be an intensely human story. For drama as rich in emotion as it is in excitement and action, listen for 21st Precinct every Thursday night. Don't miss it tomorrow over most of these same stations. 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

0: 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This episode of Escape originally aired Sunday, August 29th, 1948, 78 years ago today. Its title, The Diamond as Big as the Ritz.
1: Fed up with the everyday grind. Tired out from the summer heat. 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
1: You are prisoner in the magnificent mountain retreat of the richest man in the world. While haunting you, terrifying you, is the knowledge that the ultimate escape will be death.
2: Tonight, we escape to an isolated Montana plateau and the strange secret of a stranger family, as F. Scott Fitzgerald told it in his fantastic story, The Diamond as Big as the Ritz.
3: I'd been going to St. Midas Prep School for a couple of years. This was my second summer vacation. I'd met this fellow, Percy Washington, during the winter. Got to be pretty good friends with him. Only I didn't know about his family or where he came from or anything like that. Of course, I knew he must be rich. All the fellows at St. Midas came from wealthy families. So when he invited me to spend the summer at his home out west someplace, that was okay by me. We'd been on the train overnight when he first mentioned it. I don't even remember now what led up to it. We'd been talking about first one thing and then another. Percy, exactly where is your home? I mean, you bought the train tickets.
4: It's in Montana, sort of a
3: Montana.
4: Little place.
3: Oh, yeah. Pretty wild country, isn't it?
4: Some of it is.
3: Now, you take Hades, Missouri, where I come from. It's been settled for 150 years. One of the first towns on the Mississippi River.
4: Indeed.
3: Oh, sure.
4: That's very interesting.
3: I sure do appreciate you're not making jokes about it the way some of the fellas do when I say I come from Hades. Why, you know my father's
4: John,
3: plantation.
4: John, do you know that my father is the richest man in the world?
3: Oh?
4: By far the richest.
3: I read about a man that paid taxes on a $5 million income.
4: Small fry. If my father paid tax on his real income, he'd disrupt the whole economy of the United States.
3: No kidding. Oh, I like rich people. The richer a fellow is, the better I like him.
4: My father could buy out all of the millionaires in the country and not even know he had done it.
3: Is that a fact? I visited the Schlitzer Murphys once. They're plenty rich. Why, their daughter Vivian's got rubies as big as hen's eggs. And sapphires that glow like headlamps.
4: I like jewels. Always have. I used to collect them instead of stamps.
3: And diamonds. The Schlitzer Murphys had diamonds as big as walnuts.
4: Oh, that's nothing.
3: Huh?
4: Nothing at all. My father has a diamond as big as the Ritz. Please, I'm not joking.
3: But you mean as big as the Ritz-Carlton Hotel?
4: Exactly. My father has a diamond as big as the Ritz.
3: We got off the train about dusk at a little whistle stop called Fish, Montana. There wasn't anything there, not even a station. Just a broken-down old buggy and four or five sheep herders lounging beside the track. And I suppose wondering who we were. Anyway, Percy and I climbed into the buggy, and without saying a word, the driver cracked his whip, and off we went. I don't know how far we traveled. We didn't seem to be following any road, though, and after an hour or so, it got dark. But the driver kept right on, never saying a word.
4: I hope you'll pardon this inconvenience, John, but we have to take certain precautions, you know.
3: Oh, that's all right.
4: Anyway, we're almost there.
3: Your home, you mean?
4: Oh, no, to the place where we consider it safe to transfer.
3: A transfer? What do you mean?
4: Oh, there's the signal now.
3: Headlights.
4: Pull up the horse, Absom. Here we are.
3: An automobile, but how? There's no road.
4: Oh, this car is special built. Doesn't need roads.
5: Welcome home, Master.
4: Good evening, Gigsom. Well, come on, John. Let's get in.
3: Gosh, this car, what's it made out of? Silver?
4: No, platinum. Those are emeralds in the hubcaps.
3: And the upholstering, it's fur.
4: Mink.
5: You're ready, Master?
4: Anytime, Gigsom. You've probably noticed the exceptional brightness of the headlamps. The lenses are cut from diamonds.
3: Boy, what a car.
4: This old junkie. We use it for a station wagon.
3: Hey, why did we stop, Percy? This is just a deserted canyon.
4: Oh, we're not there yet, John. Wait, you'll see. They sent down the hooks while we were coming from the station.
3: The hooks?
4: Yes, to attach to the wheels, you know. That's what Gigsom's doing now. Incidentally, Gigsom will look after you during our visit.
3: Look after me?
4: Your personal valet. Of course, there'll be other slaves available, too, whenever you need them.
3: Do you have a lot of slaves?
4: 300 or 400, I suppose. Oh, all ready, Gigsom?
5: Yes, Master.
6: Hello! Hoist away!
3: Look, we're leaving the ground.
4: Yes, there's a hoist up there on top of the cliff. Has cables about a quarter of a mile long.
3: But what for?
4: Oh, it's the only way in.
3: Imagine hoisting an automobile a quarter of a mile up the side of a cliff.
4: It's really nothing. As you may have guessed, John, this is not going to be like anything you ever saw before in your life. Well, John, there it is.
3: That's your home? It's magnificent. Palatial.
4: That's not bad.
3: How big is it?
4: I think it's around 140 rooms. But Father may remember exactly. Then, of course, there are other buildings, slaves' quarters and things.
3: Why hasn't anyone ever found out about it? This place, I mean.
4: Well, for one thing, it's the only 5 square miles in the United States that have never been surveyed.
3: Hmm? Why not?
4: Oh, things were arranged.
3: I don't see how that's possible.
4: Believe me, it hasn't been easy. I understand Grandfather had to bribe 3 government bureaus, a vice president, and half of Congress once to keep the place off the maps.
3: But somebody surely stumbled onto it, prospectors, people like that.
4: Oh, yes, that happens occasionally. Then, of course, we have to arrange things.
3: You mean...
4: Not always. Usually we just take them prisoner and keep them, like the aviators.
3: Planes come here?
4: Once in a while they fly over. Of course, they never get away. We have 9 anti-aircraft batteries around the hills.
3: You shoot them down?
4: Oh, yes. Great sport. It does upset Mother a bit. And there's always a chance one might get away. That's Father's greatest worry.
3: This place is this whole thing. It's fantastic.
4: Oh, come now, John. I picked you for a fellow with his feet on the ground. And you haven't seen anything yet, you know. This is only the beginning.
3: And it was only the beginning. We crossed the acres of lawn and entered the great chateau. And from that moment on, vision upon vision tumbled together in a gigantic kaleidoscope of color, symmetry, and exquisite harmony. There were corridors lined with gleaming crystals lit by lamps cut from emerald, and great halls carpeted with chinchilla fur and ermine. And there was a white-haired man, pink-faced and very pleasant, who was Percy's father. And Percy's mother, a lovely lady with dark hair piled high on her head like a fragile queen. Soft music came from hidden places. Perfumes filled the air. Exotic foods and wines more rare than pearls. I thought there could be no more nor greater wonders. I was wrong. There were many more and greater ones. And one of them I discovered...

0: I hope you won't be offended, but you're the most beautiful girl I've ever seen.
1: Yes, I know.
0: What?
1: I surprised you, didn't I? A year ago, I would have said thank you. But Father says it's very necessary to learn to take things for granted. So now I just take it for granted that I'm beautiful. You see?
0: You're pretty sophisticated, aren't you?
1: Oh, I'm not at all. I believe girls should enjoy their youth in a wholesome sort of way.
0: Oh, so do I.
1: I like you, John. I wish you'd spend some of your time with me this summer. Not all with Percy.
0: I will, Kiss Me. I will.
1: You may be in love with me if you'd like to. I'm absolutely fresh ground, you know.
0: I am in love with you.
1: Of course, we'll have to meet secretly. My parents wouldn't permit it if they knew.
0: Then that's what we'll do.
1: I have to go now. I'm supposed to be with Mother at 11. Aren't you going to ask me for a kiss? Jasmine says boys always do nowadays.
0: Some of them do, but not me. We don't expect nice girls to do that sort of thing. In Hades. It was a funny thing. Percy's family were polite, friendly, always smiling. And yet all the time I had a feeling that some terrible and golden mystery lay hidden just around the corner. A few days after I'd met Kismine, Percy remarked casually that an unusual event had occurred. A man had escaped from the cage. I didn't know what he meant then. But the next morning, I was walking with Percy's father on the grounds of the estate. Mr. Washington, Percy said something about a man escaping from the cage. I didn't quite get it.
2: The cage, well, perhaps you'd like to see it. This might prove interesting, just as a novelty. It's over there.
0: These trees, they're 60 feet tall. And they have roses blooming all over.
2: Yes, yes, it's a rather interesting development by a Swiss botanist. These are the only ones in the world.
0: Well, I'll be darned. Although I suppose you'll see them all over the country in a few years.
2: No, these are the only ones. That was arranged. Here we are, the cage.
0: It's a pit dug in the ground. A grating on top.
2: Yes, it's not really a cage, except in a certain sense. Well, boys, how are you getting along?
0: How many men are there down there?
2: About 50, as I recall.
0: Who are they?
2: The aviators we've shot down, wandering prospectors, men of that sort.
0: But why are they kept there?
2: They've all had the common misfortune of having discovered El Dorado. Gentlemen, I am sure you would like to know that your companion who departed without my permission has been taken care of. Yes, he was shot by some of my agents in 14 different places. Golf, Mr. Unger?
0: They found him then? The man who got away?
2: No, those places were towns. My agents were overeager. None of them could offer a positive identification. I'm afraid the man may still be at large. You see, it's not all utopia here. No, we do have our difficulties.
0: Isn't it a little unnecessary, holding them like that?
2: Well, not at all. It's the only way to keep this place hidden.
0: Yes, I guess that must be important. Percy was telling me something on the train. I thought he was kidding, but... Well, he said you had a diamond as big as the Ritz-Carlton Hotel.
2: Oh, yes. Yes, indeed. As a matter of fact, it's much bigger than the Ritz. Much bigger.
0: Well, summer went on. I was more and more in love with Kismine. She was priceless, exquisite, like no other girl in the world. After a couple of weeks, I kissed her, of course. And I was really in love for the first time. I should have known, should have put two and two together when Percy's father showed me the cage, but I didn't. Until one morning late in the summer, I slipped off with Kismine to the Rose Gardens. Kismine, I think we ought to elope.
1: Well, I don't know. It would be much nicer

0: be married here. Then it'd be more romantic to elope. Yes, all the Sunday supplements would write stories about fabulous heiress elopes. I knew an heiress from Omaha once, but I don't think you'd like her. She visited my sister here.
1: Oh? You've, had other guests, then?
0: Well, yes, we've had a few.
1: Wasn't your father ever afraid they might talk outside?
0: Well, to some extent. Let's talk about something more pleasant.
1: What's so unpleasant about it?
0: Well, I grew quite fond of some of them.
1: You mean they told? And your father...
0: They didn't get a chance to. Father had to be sure.
1: But that's murder.
0: What else could we do? In the cage, they'd have been a constant reproach to us. And Father does it so nicely. They're always drugged in their sleep, and we tell their families they died of scarlet fever in Butte. I'm not sure how that affects the statistics there.
1: Of all the horrible...
0: But it's not. After all, it'd be terribly boring here without ever having anybody. My father and mother have sacrificed some of their best friends.
1: You're no better than... That's what they plan to do with me, then.
0: Couldn't you try to forget it? Be nice to me until you're put away. It's only for 2 or 3 weeks.
1: You'd go on this way, kissing, talking about love, when you know I'm not much better than a corpse.
0: You're not a corpse. You're not. I won't have you saying I kissed a corpse.
1: That wasn't what I said.
0: You did, too.
1: I did not.
0: You said that...
2: Now, just a moment.
0: Father.
2: Who kissed a corpse?
0: Nobody. We were just joking.
2: Now, you two haven't any business here anyway. Now, kiss mine. Go, read. Go play golf. Now, don't you let me find you here when I come back.
0: Yes, Father.
2: Yeah. Good day, children.
0: You see... Now he knows. You've spoiled everything. You don't really love me.
1: Kiss mine, you... Oh, what's the use? What if you are rich and have this place? Why would it be so terrible if anyone found out about it?
0: Why, it's on account of the diamond, of course.
1: Diamond? What is this diamond all of you talk about?
0: Well, it's... You'd better ask Percy. I'm always getting things mixed up.
1: I will ask him. And another thing. I'm getting out of here tonight if I have to dig through the mountains. I'm going back east.
0: Take me with you?
1: No.
0: Why not?
1: Your father wouldn't permit it.
0: If you won't take me, I'll go tell him I want to marry you.
1: You can't do that. He'd bump me off this afternoon.
0: Oh, please take me, darling. And we'll be terribly poor and very happy. And I'll cook things for you. Herbs and berries and stuff. Won't that be fun? You will, won't you, John?
1: Well, my head was really in a whirl. This whole thing was fantastic. And so was the family. Even Kismine. I couldn't think of anything to do, but I rushed to see Percy.
3: But, John, why didn't you ask me before?
1: Because I thought you were kidding all the time.
3: I know. You wouldn't believe me if I'd told you.
1: I'm ready to believe anything now.
3: Well, it was my grandfather who started the whole thing, purely by accident. He came out here from Virginia after the war between the states and stumbled onto it.
1: Onto what?
3: The diamond, of course. That's what made all this possible. Grandfather spent 2 years going around to different cities of the world selling bits of it. Then he started building this place. He put his money into jewels, but Father found that radium took up much less space.
1: But why the secrecy?
3: Oh, it just wouldn't do if anyone found out. Ruin the whole economy of the world. The thing's too big.
1: This has been going on for 3 generations. When the cage and this thing of inviting friends.
3: Oh, yes. You see, there wasn't really any danger before airplanes. They are what worry us.
1: And you knew when you invited me here what would happen.
3: Please, John. I thought you'd be more sensible about it. After all, you can see my position.
1: Yeah. Where is it? Where do you keep this diamond that's caused so cockeyed much trouble?
3: Oh, I thought you'd guessed. You've noticed the hill the chateau stands on.
1: Yes.
3: It contains a cubic mile. And except for a thin covering of dirt, it's one big, solid diamond.
1: It was nearly midnight. I didn't know what awakened me, but all of a sudden I was staring across the patches of moonlight, spotting the ermine carpet of my bedroom. Staring at three slaves I'd never seen before. They just slipped inside the door and stood there, each with a vicious length of shiny copper wire. The official executioners. I lay there on the bed watching them, counting heartbeats, not daring to move, not daring not to move. They didn't know I'd wakened. They began edging across the room.
2: Come on, all three of you. There's no time now for this. All hell's broken loose. Hurry.
1: I took one long, deep breath. The first one in several moments. Then I was out of the bed in an instant, throwing on my clothes and dashing through the long crystal corridor to Kismine's room. Kismine, are you awake?
0: John, over here by the window. So they woke you up, too.
1: If you mean three of your father's slaves...
0: No,
1: you...
0: airplanes.
1: Airplanes. So that's what it is.
0: At least a dozen. I saw them crossing against the moon. Look. They're circling way over there.
1: You think they're here on purpose?
0: Oh, yes. They dropped warnings to Father. It's that man who got away from the cage, you know.
1: Good for him.
0: Yes, wasn't he clever? I think we'll open up on them any second now.
1: Open up?
0: Yes, our anti-aircraft. Oh, this is going to be thrilling.
1: Thrilling?
0: Oh, look, they're in range now. Bravo! Bravo!
1: Here's one. Get away from that window. Yes, and we've got to get out of here. Can't you understand?
0: Well, there's a little grove of trees across on the side of the mountains. We always keep one of the cars there. We'll have a nice view of everything.
1: A nice view? Just mind you, don't seem to understand. They mean business. They're out to finish off you and your whole family.
0: But it all seems so silly. Oh, when you come right down to it, they've never even met us.

0: time is it, John? Is it morning yet?
1: I don't know. I've lost my watch. Seems to be getting lighter, all right.
0: It's quieter, too.
1: Your guns. They're knocked out. Every last one of them. It won't be long now.
0: It seems such a shame. The family put so much work on the place. Everything's always been so pleasant.
1: Yeah. You better get some sleep, Gizmo. I'm going to walk down the path a little ways.
0: You'll come back?
1: Yes, Gizmo. I'll come back. At the edge of the wood, I stopped and looked out across the valley toward the wrecked chateau standing on its diamond hill. And then suddenly, three men appeared bearing a heavy burden among them. It was Mr. Washington and two of the slaves.
2: All right. All right, this is far enough. We'll stop here. Now, I'll hoist it up and hold it there. Both together now. Easy now, easy.
1: The burden there. They held up to the heavens was an immense diamond.
2: Now, you out there. You there.
1: I could see no one else anywhere in view.
2: You, above there. I want you to understand this is only a sample. I'll give you 1,000. Cut as fine. Set in pedestals of platinum. And I'll build you a temple 1,000 feet high. Cast of solid gold. And on the top of it, I'll put one diamond 100 feet across.
1: A thought began to dawn on me. I couldn't believe it.
2: I'll letter your name in the temple in emeralds. And I'll see that the whole world worships at its base. All you have to do is make everything the way it was before.
1: Mr. Washington was offering a bribe to God. He stopped talking and waited. And then, out of the silent heavens, blossomed the white puffs of parachutes. The man who had tried to bribe God looked up and saw them. And he became old in an instant. And turning with lowered head, walked down the path toward the chateau. With sudden premonition, I whirled and headed for the spot where I'd left Kismine. Kismine and the car that needed no roads.
0: Haven't we gone far enough, John?
1: I suppose. We're 10 miles from the chateau.
0: It's all so hectic. This rushing about and losing sleep and everything.
1: Hand me those field glasses.
0: Here they are. You see anything?
1: No. Oh, wait.
0: What is it?
1: It's your father and mother and Percy. They're going into a tunnel down below the chateau. They've got an underground escape.
0: No. No, I remember now. The mountain's wired. Some kind of an atom bomb.
1: Atom? Atomic bomb?
0: That's it. Father's had it for years. He always said it would disintegrate the whole works, diamond and all. Of course, he only regarded it as a last resort.
1: So he'd rather have it like that. They're all inside the tunnel now. I can see the troopers moving in.
0: I don't suppose there's really anything to be done about it now.
1: And there wasn't.

0: keep thinking about things the way they were. It was all so pleasant. I don't suppose it'll ever be exactly like that again.
1: Not ever, Kismine. And maybe it never was. Youth is a time for dreaming. Dreams die, too.
0: I'll probably have to take in washing. But of course we'll be very happy. What will we do, John?
1: Do? Oh, we can love a while underneath the stars. That's a form of divine drunkenness we can all try. And then there may be other diamonds in the world, who knows? And even though it's a shabby gift, there's always disillusion. Turn up your collar, Gizmine, before you catch pneumonia. Let's go to sleep.
2: 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In tonight's cast were Sam Edwards, Peggy Weber, Danny Merrill, John Daner, and Don Diamond. 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

0: 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You just heard an episode of Escape, which originally aired Sunday, August 29th, 1948, 78 years ago today, titled The Diamond as Big as the Ritz. This episode of The Weird Circle first aired Sunday, August 29th, 1943, 83 years ago today. Its title, The Fall of the House of Usher.
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0: Out of the past, phantoms of a world gone by, speak again the immortal tale, the fall of the House of Usher.
1: This is the history of the House of Usher. I am leaving it as my last will and testament, because before this year is over, the cavernous tarn will close over the gables of our decadent home. It was written by our ancestors many years ago that when the rains are blood red, the House of Usher will crumble to the earth. There are three members of the Usher family living, two in direct descent, the Lady Madeline and her twin brother Roderick. I was engaged to marry Roderick long before I knew my cousin. It is the custom for the Usher family to intermarry. The Lady Madeline has been confined to bed these many weeks, waiting for death, waiting for the last days of her life to pass quietly.
2: I have so little time left, Roderick. I must see Charles before I die.
3: Charles Wilson is tied up in London on business. He can't come down here every time you've a whim to see him.
2: Oh, this is no whim. It's just a matter of days before I... Don't be impatient with me.
3: Sister, please.
2: Oh, afraid of the truth, Roderick? You've always been afraid of me. I can read your mind so easily. Look at me, brother.
3: Let's not argue again.
2: You've always wanted me to die. You've waited for it year after year, praying and hoping that I die, leaving you free to inherit the house and the fortune. But you'll be fooled. Look. Look at the rain.
3: This isn't you speaking, it's the fever.
2: Fever or not, the rain is turning red, isn't it?
3: Yes, it seems that way at times.
2: Each day it will be redder and redder. And darker and...
3: Madeline.
2: Afraid, brother? Are you afraid of blood-red rains?
3: The doctor said you should have rest and quiet. You weaken yourself when you're excited.
2: Where's Dina?
3: I don't know. I'm not her keeper. She's downstairs, probably buried in that romantic nonsense that she reads.
2: Every girl likes to read romantic stories, Rod. Heaven help her when she becomes your wife. Call her for me, will you?
3: The doctor's orders were that you're not to be disturbed.
2: Call her, Rod. Do as I say.
3: For your own good,
2: I'll get even with you someday. Dina. Dina. Dina.
3: Madeline.
2: Dina.
1: Did you call me Lady Madeline?
2: Yes, Dina Chara. Come here, my dear.
1: Is there something I can do for you?
2: Yes. I want to see Charles Wilson before I die.
3: I told you he was busy, Maddie.
2: Tell Talbot to hitch up the coach and four, Dina. Go to London tonight. Tell Charles I must see him right away. Bring him back with you.
3: I'll not have Dina go out in this weather.
1: But Roderick...
2: Dina, please go. Don't listen to Rod. Do this for me.
3: I will not have strangers dragged into our family secrets.
2: Charles Wilson is no stranger. He's the only one who knows the secret of the House of Usher.
1: I don't like leaving you, cousin.
2: The doctor will be here shortly. Hurry, my dear, and bring Charles back.
3: I forbid it, Dina.
2: If I don't see Charles tonight, I'll be buried alive. Not able to live. Not able to die.
4: Whoa, whoa, whoa. We'll never get through to London tonight, Mum. Not in this weather. Not in a million years. It ain't a night for humans to be a bat.
1: The Lady Madeline is dying. The least we can do is grant her last wish.
5: Dina! Dina!
1: Quickly, Talbot, before Lord Rick tries to catch up with us.
5: Dina, did you hear me call you?
1: Yes, I heard you, cousin.
3: I tried to protect you, child, because I love you. I don't want any harm to come to my future wife.
1: Please, Rod.
3: Why do you turn from me when I touch you?
1: I don't know.
3: Afraid of me?
1: I...
3: Answer me, Dina. Are you afraid of me?
1: Yes.
3: But you loved me once.
1: That was before we returned to the House of Usher.
3: And you're going anyway?
1: Yes, Roderick. For Madeline's sake.
4: Are you ready, Mum?
1: Yes. Yes, Talbot, ready. We'll be back by midnight, Roderick.
3: Hurry, cousin. Or else the Lady Madeline might not live long enough to get her last wish.
2: Did she leave, Roderick?
3: Yes. Madeline, why don't you confide in me? Why must you call in strangers when you know how it humiliates me?
2: I can't trust you, Roderick.
3: Ever since we were children, you've kept one secret from me. What is that secret, Madeline?
2: That's one thing you'll never wheedle out of me.
3: What is that secret, Maddie?
2: Leave me alone, brother. I'm ill.
3: You're dying, Madeline. You know you're dying. A secret won't do you any good. Now, what is it?
2: Please, Roderick.
3: Tell me, Madeline, or you won't live to die the way you think you will. Tell me, or by heaven, I'll force it out of you.
4: Whoa there. Whoa, boy. This is his house, Mum.
1: Thank you, Talbot. Mr. Wilson, is he here?
6: Yes, I... Why, Dina Usher, what are you doing in London at this hour of the night? Come in, my dear.
1: The Lady Madeline sent me.
6: Great heavens, child, your clothes are drenched. Come on in. I'll fix you some hot tea.
1: Oh, we haven't time, Charles. Madeline wants to see you at once. Please come with me, right away. The doctor doesn't think she'll live through the night.
6: Madeline? Dying?
1: Oh, she's been ill for months. Charles, you wouldn't know her anymore.
6: Why didn't you let me know before this?
1: Roderick wouldn't let me.
6: Roderick? But why?
1: I can't explain now, Charles. Believe me when I say it's important that you come at once. Talbot's waiting outside. I'm frightened for Madeline. We've got to be back by midnight.
2: You came in time, Doctor.
7: Lady Usher, you shouldn't allow your brother to excite you.
2: He has a cruel streak in him at times. Surprisingly like my grandfather. What time is it?
7: Midnight. Here, drink this. It will give you strength.
2: I can't move.
7: Lean against me. There.
2: Dr. Bain, you've attended all my family, haven't you?
7: Yes, Lady Usher.
2: You've been closer to us than almost anyone. If I ask you for an honest answer, would you give it to me?
7: That depends on the question.
2: How much longer have I to live?
7: Years, my dear.
2: No, Doctor. I want an honest answer, please. It's imperative that I know.
7: I don't know, really, my dear.
1: Hurry, Talbot. Please, hurry.
4: I'm going as fast as the horses can go, Mum. Giddy up.
1: Faster, Talbot.
6: We won't accomplish anything at all if you lose self-control, Dina.
1: Oh, I'm sorry, Charles, but I've the most dreadful foreboding.
6: Foreboding? Well, I thought Madeline and Roderick were as close as brother and sister could possibly be.
1: They were until about a year ago.
6: What caused the change?
1: Well, I've been living at the House of Usher for about 4 months when Roderick suddenly became, well, nervous, jumpy. He'd lock himself up in his room for days. He was morbid, frightfully morbid.
6: Sounds like a depression of spirit.
1: Oh, it went deeper than that. Madeline fell ill at the same time. And then the horrible reddish rains began to fall.
6: Red rain? Dina, really?
1: Oh, you'll see. The first day those rains began to fall, the rift between Madden and Roderick widened. Until now, their hate is a living thing. It fills the house. They seem to be battling constantly for possession of each other's soul. Charles, look. Look ahead. There's the house. And the rain. Look at the rain.
6: Yes. Red rain.
3: Well, Charles, do come in. We've been waiting for you.
6: Oh, it's good to see you again, Roderick.
3: Come in, Dina. Don't stand there staring at me.
6: It's been a long time since I've last seen you, Rod.
3: Yes, a long time.
1: Let me take your coat, Charles. I'll hang it up.
6: Thank you, dear.
3: My sister's waiting, Charles. You'd better go right up.
6: Yes, of course.
3: I'd better warn you, Madeline's delirious. She doesn't quite know what she's saying sometime.
6: Rod, why don't you come up with me?
3: She expressed a desire to see you alone.
2: Charles. Oh, Charles, I'm so glad you came. I had to see you alone.
6: Madeline, don't try to sit up. You'll only weaken yourself.
2: Sit over here, Charles, next to me. You're the only person I can trust, and you must promise to do exactly as I say.
6: Of course, of course.
2: Remember what I told you years ago. Remember about Roderick and me. I told you then that he and I were more than twins.
6: Well, that was just childish fancy.
2: Oh, I wish to God it were. But those suspicions have all been proven these last few months. Roderick and I are only one person, not two. We have two earthly bodies, but we share one soul. When Charles and I were born, our shoulders were attached. The day of our birth, we were separated.
6: Well, that doesn't necessarily mean you share one soul.
2: I've never been able to feel anything for myself. His thoughts are my thoughts. His tears are my tears. His weaknesses are mine. Don't you understand, Charles?
6: Are you sure of this, Madeline?
2: Positive. His mind has the initiative. He doesn't respond to my emotions. Because I had none. None. I'm cold without him. Don't you see? My earthly body is wasting away. But my soul is not my own. As long as he's alive, Charles, the power of his life will keep me living.
6: Madeline, Lady Madeline, you mustn't even think of it.
2: Oh, it's true, though. I'll have a living death. I'll be buried alive. Unable to live. Unable to die.
6: Madeline.
2: That's why I called you here. Promise me now, Charles. You'll never allow my coffin to be sealed. Keep my body in this house.
6: You must rest, Madeline. Stop talking
2: of death. Do you promise, Charles? Promise.
6: Yes, yes, of course I do.
2: Don't tell Roderick, Charles, ever. He'll seal me in my tomb alive.
6: Madeline, my dear.
2: Every mortal is entitled to his own soul. If I can't rest in death... If I can't rest in death, I'll return from the grave and take him with me.

0: given me your promise, Charles. You won't forget it.
1: My promise is my word.
2: What are you doing standing outside this door, Roderick?
3: Dina.
2: Not enough to see Charles in privacy. Why do you insist on spying on your own sister?
3: Shut up.
2: I can't understand you, Roderick.
3: There are many things you can't understand, Dina. Come with me downstairs.
2: Let me go.
3: Come along. The living room.
2: I'd like to go in and tell Madeline that you were spying on her again.
3: Tell her if you wish. She's a poor, sick thing. Unable to lift her arm against me.
2: I don't know how I ever loved you.
3: You'll learn to again after we're married.
2: I hate you, Roderick Usher. I'll never marry you.
3: In heaven's name!
2: Roderick! Roderick, what's the matter?
3: Pain inside me, crawling like vermin. Help me, Dina.
2: Oh, of course.
3: Help me.
4: Roderick! Dina! It's Madeline! She's dead!

0: Here I am, Madeline, beside your bed. You're dead, Madeline. Dead. Two people fought for the possession of one soul, and you've lost. You'll try to drag me to the grave with you, but you're weaker than I, Madeline. You'll never return. Never.
1: And that was her last request, Doctor.
2: It's a peculiar request, Mr. Wilson.
3: I know it is, Doctor, but it was the Lady Madeline's last wish. Oh. Roderick. What are you doing here?
0: Taking a last look at my beloved sister's face.
3: Oh. Doctor, I'm not quite sure that the Lady Madeline is dead. Look at the flush of life in her cheeks.
0: Stop speaking like a fool, Charles.
3: Look for yourself, Roderick.
0: What are you trying to do, frighten me?
3: No. I've asked the doctor to verify her death.
2: In cases of this kind, Mr. Wilson, death from catalepsy, the deceased often retains a lifelike flush. But it's merely symptomatic. Nothing supernatural about it.
0: Of course she's dead. Isn't she, Doctor?
2: However, if you feel the slightest doubt...
0: No doubt at all.
2: I'd suggest delaying the burial for a week or two.
0: As her nearest of kin, I want the funeral held at once. She'll be laid to rest in the family catacombs beneath the house.
3: Roderick, I gave her my word.
0: Your word isn't valid. You're not one of the family.
3: But it was my word of honor.
0: Don't mix in family affairs, Charles.
3: But the least you can do is grant her last wish, Roderick.
0: This is nonsense. The dead are best buried.
3: But, Rod, your own sister...
0: No.
2: As the doctor in the case, I don't feel justified in making out a death certificate for 2 weeks. The Lady Madeline will lie in state in her coffin in the catacombs. The coffin will remain open.
0: For 30 years, these catacombs have been unused. Look at the walls, Dina. Time has encrusted them with nitre.
4: It's cold in here. Cold and damp.
0: Let's take the coffin this way, Talbot. Watch out, Charles. Don't fall. Be careful. The catacombs have always been soft with slime and nitre. Hard to breathe in here at times, isn't it?
3: Where's the room, Roderick?
0: Ahead. At the end of the corridor.
3: Are you positive we can keep a fire burning in there?
0: Yes, Charles. Talbot.
5: Yes, sir.
0: Did you spy fire?
5: Oh, yes, sir. I did that early this morning. The room ought to be warm by now, sir.
0: Talbot's a dependable man. He starts warm fires to bring life to death.
4: Roderick, how can you act like that? Your own sister.
0: Yes, my own dear, beloved sister. There, Charles. Look ahead of you. A tiny room at the end of a corridor. The fire is blazing.
3: Careful. Careful with the casket. We'll place it on the table.
5: Center it. All right, sir. We can place it down.
0: Yes.
5: Yes, Tom. Down there.
6: I know that my Redeemer will
0: rest in peace,
6: and that he shall stand at the latter day upon the earth. And though this body be destroyed, yet shall I see God, whom I shall see for myself, and mine eyes shall behold, and not as a stranger. We brought nothing into this world, and it is certain we can carry nothing out. The Lord giveth, and the Lord hath taken away. Blessed be the name of the Lord.
4: Talbot! Talbot!
5: Yes, ma'am? Why, Mum, what are you doing up at this hour of the night?
4: I can't sleep. I keep dreaming the Lady Madeline is crying for help. Where's Lord Roderick?
5: Oh, he couldn't sleep either, Mum. He said he was worried that his sister was cold, Mum. Whatever does he mean by that?
4: Did he go down to the catacombs?
5: Yes, Mum, that he did. He said he wanted to stir the fires a bit.
4: Down there?
5: Oh, wait a minute, Mum.
4: Later, Talbot. I must stop him. I must.
5: I wouldn't go down there, Mum. It's ever so cold at night and damp. I wouldn't go down there myself. I advised Lord Roderick against him, Mum. I did. I
4: told Roderick! The door slammed shut. It's so dark in here. Cold and dark. Roderick!

0: like these goings on at all, I don't. People dying and not getting themselves properly buried. It ain't normal. No, that it ain't.
1: Talbot.
0: What? Are you up too, Mr. Wilson? Don't nobody sleep proper in this here house?
1: Where are Miss Dina and Lord Roderick Talbot?
0: Well, I was sitting here as nice as you please, sir.
1: But where is Miss Dina, Talbot?
0: Well, yeah, that's what I'm getting to. I was drinking this here cup of tea when Lord Roderick comes in a little past midnight. Or was it a little before midnight?
1: Where is he?
0: Well, I'm getting to that. He comes in and he says he does. He wants a flame.
1: Yes?
0: Yeah. He says, as calm as you please. He wants to go down and keep his sister from getting cold.
1: And Miss Dina?
0: Well, as for her, she came down a little later and said she dreamt that the Lady Madeline was calling to her. So she follows Lord Roderick to the catacombs. It ain't proper, sir. It ain't proper.
2: Roderick! Roderick! Oh, there's the light. There.
3: Are you calling me, cousin?
2: Oh, Roderick. Roderick, I was so frightened. I thought I was lost.
3: Why did you come down here?
2: I dreamt Madeline needed me. Well, what did you do, Rod?
3: Be quiet, Dina.
2: You closed the coffin. Oh, how could you?
3: Don't you approve?
2: We were going to drive a stake through her coffin.
3: She was a witch, Dina. A witch. Isn't that the custom to drive a stake through the heart of a witch? Watch, Dina. Watch.
2: No.
3: Watch me drive the hammer through her heart.
2: Stop, Rod. Stop that. Roderick, put that stake down in heaven's name. Don't. Leave it alone.
4: Take your hands off.
2: Please, Roderick, please. It's so horrible. Don't you understand? It's your own sister. Your own sister.
3: You'll pay for this, Dina. You and Madeline together.
2: Oh, Roderick.
4: Calvin, help me with him.
5: Yes, sir. Pardon me, Lord Roderick, but...
2: Oh, child, darling. You came just in time.
0: He looks like he was dead, sir, lying there on the sofa.
6: No. No, he's beginning to stir.
1: Keep bathing his face in cool water, dear. He'll be all right. I'm afraid the shock of Madeline's death is too much for him.
6: The shock of her death and the constant fall of the rain. It's getting redder all the time, Charles.
1: Yes, it is. That's just an electric phenomenon.
0: Oh.
6: Don't try to move, Roderick.
0: Oh.
3: It's you, Dina. You again.
6: Lie still, cousin. You'll feel better in a little while.
3: You're both fools. You shouldn't have stopped me. She's a witch. Don't you understand?
1: No, Roderick.
3: Listen. Listen, Charles.
1: What?
3: Can't you hear it?
6: What are you talking about?
3: Listen. I told you once my hearing was super acute. I can hear a heart beating.
1: You're over, Rot. Suppose I go for the doctor, Rod. He'll give you a sedative.
3: No, don't leave me.
1: But you need your sleep.
6: Oh, of course you do. All this horror tonight will pass over when the morning comes. Then those infernal rains clear.
3: It's not in my mind. She's coming. She's coming for me. I can hear her in the catacombs. Listen, Charles, listen.
1: Roderick, please believe me that you're simply overwrought and emotional.
3: I've got to get out of here. I must leave at once. She's coming for me. Coming. She swore she would. I know she did. I overheard her talk with you, Charles.
1: Roderick.
6: Cousin, no, you're hearing things.
3: Now, listen.
6: I can't hear anything.
3: She's leaving the catacombs now. Listen, Charles, don't you hear her breathing? Can't you hear her footsteps? Her sighs? She's in the hallway, Charles. In the hall. Help me, Charles. Help me, Charles.
6: Roderick.
3: She's coming closer. Faster. Faster. Her feet are on the stairs. One by one, she's coming up those stairs. Listen, you can hear her now, can't you? You can hear her now.
6: Charles, look out the window. The rains are blood red.
3: She's outside the door. Listen. Listen, cousin, listen.
6: Madeline!
3: No, sister. No!
7: Leave the house of Usher, Charles. You and Dina, leave this cursed house at once. The rains are blood red. And I've come to reclaim my soul.
3: Adeline.
7: Oh. And you, Roderick. You will be soulless forever.
6: From that chamber, And from that mansion, Charles and I fled aghast. The storm was still abroad in all its wrath as we crossed the park to the highway. The moon above the house of Usher was blood red. And Charles held me close as we walked on and on into the night.
1: Dina, my darling, don't look back. The house has crumbled to the ground. Crumbled into the cavernous tide.
6: Charles.
1: Little Dina. You'll always be safe with me.
4: From the time-worn pages of the past, we have recalled the fall of the House of Usher. 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

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Its title? The Fall of the House of Usher. Stay tuned for Jungle Jim, coming up next on ABN.

0: 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We now present Jungle Jim. This episode of Jungle Jim originally aired Saturday, June 27th, 1936. Its title, The Purple Triangle.
1: Presenting the adventures of Jungle Jim. Last week, the Reverend Chalmers accused Shanghai Lil of being connected with the capture of his daughter Lin by the Chinese outlaw Lin Fu. This false accusation so infuriated Lil that she renounced the missionary and declared she was going straight to the Purple Triangle headquarters. In the meantime, Jungle Jim and his guide Chung were overtaken by an airplane bearing the insignia of the mysterious Purple Triangle. But they were unaware that the airplane was piloted by Lin Fu and was carrying Lin Chalmers to the hideout of the man they were after, Derek Bluger. The thrilling adventures of Jungle Jim are pictured each Sunday in the Comic Weekly, the world's greatest pictorial supplement of humor and adventure. The Comic Weekly, each page printed in full colors, is distributed everywhere as an integral part of your Hearst Sunday newspaper. And now we continue our story. The plane bearing the Purple Triangle insignia roars through the sky. Inside its cabin, Lin Chalmers continues to ply her captor with questions.
2: Tell me, Lin Fu, who is Derek Bluger?
3: My superior officer.
2: Your superior officer?
3: Yes, Missy.
2: That sounds very military. And you aren't in uniform.
3: At present, I on special mission. Not advisable to wear uniform.
2: What army do you belong to?
3: I have honor to be second in command in Great Army of Purple Triangle.
2: I never heard of it.
3: Quite so. Few know about it, Missy. But not long before everybody know Purple Triangle. It soon be national emblem for China.
2: And Derek Bluger is the head of the whole business?
3: Yes, Missy. Mr. Bluger start this great movement. Soon he be greatest political figure in world.
2: Oh, I see. Mr. Bluger is to be a modern Napoleon.
3: Napoleon compared to Derek Bluger is nothing. Napoleon is forgotten.
2: But not the great Bluger.
3: Quite so, Missy. Not great Bluger. He not hot-headed fanatic. He like glacier. Solid ice. Slowly but constantly moving. Crushing all before it.
2: Meaning, of course, you think that he will conquer China.
3: Yes, Missy, China first.
2: And then?
3: I'm not at liberty to disclose further plans, Missy.
2: What nationality is your Mr. Bluger?
3: He American, by birth.
2: American? How very interesting. I shall remember that when we meet. By the way, when will we meet, Mr. Bluger and I?
3: I not know exactly. That for my superior to say. Now I ask you not talk for a few moments. I must radio contact my superior. NC-155 calling headquarters. NC-155 calling headquarters.
4: Headquarters ready. 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
3: Ling Pu reporting. 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Have girl with me. Does Superior wish me to come right to camp?
4: We'll call you back, NC-155. Headquarters signing off.
2: Why couldn't he tell you right away, Lin Fu?
3: He must ask Mr. Bluger. You keep quiet, Missy. 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
4: Headquarters calling NC-155.
3: NC-155 ready. Begin, headquarters.
4: Our superior says you are to land now. And wait for darkness, then fly here without lights. You must not be seen. 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Headquarters signing off.
3: There, you hear, Missy? You meet Derek Bluger tonight.

0: And that night, after landing his plane at the Purple Triangle camp, situated in the hills bordering the Gobi Desert, Lin Pu takes his captive, Lynn Chalmers, to Derek Bluger.
1: Oh, General Lin Pu. Enter. Our superior waits for you.
2: Who's there?
3: I, Most High Superior.
2: Lin Pu? Well, it's about time. What do you mean by not reporting on schedule?
3: Most High Superior.
2: Shut up. I wouldn't believe your excuse anyway, you slant-eyed yellow dog. You sent word that you had the girl with you. Where is she? What kind of a trick are you trying to pull off?
3: Allow opportunity to explain, Most High Superior.
2: You have it? Begin. Begin.
3: I have missionary's daughter outside.
2: Bring her in.
3: I think advisable I tell you she very stubborn.
2: Stubborn, huh?
3: She denies knowing plans of Jungle Jim Bradley. I'm not able to make her confess, Most High Superior.
2: You've not been able to make her confess. You couldn't get a confession from a man about to be hanged for murder. Let me talk with her.
3: Yes, Most High Superior, at once. Hat-Ping, bring prisoner.
4: Take your hands off me. I can walk by myself.
3: Most High Superior, here, Missy Chalmers, as you ordered.
2: Leave us alone.
3: I go.
2: Now, won't you be seated, Miss Chalmers?
4: I prefer to stand, Mr. Bluger. I suppose you know that you've been very foolish in capturing me.
2: My dear, I've been foolish many times. But in this case, to have captured so beautiful and charming a young woman as yourself is not what I should exactly call foolish. Fortunate is a better way to describe it.
4: I still say you have been foolish. I am an American citizen.
2: What? I was under the impression that the daughter of an Englishman, usually, was English.
4: Another of your foolish mistakes, Mr. Bluger. One's nationality depends not on parentage, but on place of birth. I was born in New York City.
2: So was I. Allow me, as a fellow townsman, to welcome you to my camp.
4: I don't wish to be welcomed. I wish to be sent back to Shanghai.
2: In due time. In due time, my dear. You've accused me of being foolish. No doubt you meant foolhardy, reckless. I am often that. Perhaps that's why I, a former American citizen, am about to become Emperor of China.
4: I doubt if you will succeed in your plan.
2: Derek Bluger always gets what he sets out for. And I will become China's first white emperor.
4: In my estimation, Mr. Bluger, you're a conceited fool.
2: Your opinion of me is of no consequence, Miss Charles. We have other matters to consider. Now tell me, what do you know about a man called Jungle Jim?
4: I know he's the finest, most honorable man in the world.
2: It's too bad he isn't here to listen to that glowing tribute. And I'm not being sarcastic when I say I wish he were here. Where is Jungle Jim now?
4: I don't know. That's the truth. I haven't seen Jim for weeks. Ever since we left Shanghai, I've been trying to get that simple fact through Lin Pu's head.
2: Lin Pu isn't as clever as I am, Miss Chalmers. But such a stupid denial as you've made was obvious even to him.
4: It's you who are stupid, Mr. Bluger. If I were trying to lie about Jim's whereabouts, I'd give you some fake location just to throw you off his trail.
2: That sounds like a speech from The Perils of Pauline or some other movie melodrama. Now let's quit sparring and get down to cases. You know where Jungle Jim is, and I mean to find out if I have to...
1: Most High Superior.
2: Well, what is it? Didn't I tell you to leave us alone?
1: Excuse, please, but she is here.
2: She?
1: She whom you sent for, Most High Superior.
2: Oh, bring her in. Oh, wait. Take Miss Chalmers out the side door and hold her for further questioning.
1: Yes, Most High Superior. Come with me, please, Missy.
5: Most High Superior, you rang for me?
2: Yes, bring in the lady who wishes to see me.
5: Go in, please, Missy.
2: So you're here, Lil.
6: Hello, Derek.
2: Why did you leave Burawani before I sent for you?
6: That nosy English parson broke up our bat kingdom. There was no use hanging around after that.
2: Why didn't you report to me that you were leaving?
6: Hey, you might ask me to sit down.
2: Sit down if you like, but answer my question. Why didn't you report to me that you were leaving?
6: Do you mind if I have one of your cigarettes? Thanks. I didn't report my departure because it was rather sudden. I'm sure you know how those things are sometimes, Derek.
2: Still as sarcastic as ever, eh, Lil?
6: The truth still hurts, doesn't it?
2: You brought Jungle Jim Bradley to Shanghai with you. Why?
6: Just for the ride.
2: Where's Bradley now?
6: I don't know. I said goodbye to him the day we landed in Shanghai.
2: Are you telling me the truth, Lil? If you aren't...
6: You've never caught me lying to you, have you, Derek?
2: No. And you'd better not let me catch you either.
6: Don't worry. I shan't.
2: Atta girl, Lil. I knew I could trust you.
6: Oh, yes? And what was your idea of sending one of your agents to look me up in Shanghai before I could write you a note?
2: Well, I'll tell you the truth. Your actions had me worried.
6: Oh.
2: When I didn't hear from you, I decided to ask for a showdown.
6: And here I am. I hope you're satisfied.
2: You bet I am, baby. Now all I need is to get my hands on that Forest Boy Scout, Jim Bradley, and everything will be Jake-a-loo.
6: Everything is just about ready for the big finale, eh, Derek?
2: You bet, Lil. The wires are laid, the dynamite's planted. When I press the key, the whole Chinese government goes into a million pieces. And yours truly becomes the new emperor.
6: The bachelor emperor?
2: With you around, not so sure.

0: Bluger's territory. First, it necessary get by sentries.
1: That's right, Chung.
0: This one place, Chuling Pass. Only open place having to cross.
1: Yeah?
0: If get through here, rest easy. All roads after this, leading Bluger's camp.
1: Good. I sure am grateful to you, Chung. I never have found my way around without your help. Tell me, how did you find out where Bluger's headquarters were located in the first place?
0: Very easy. Joined Purple Triangle Army.
1: You mean you're a deserter?
0: Technically, yes. Soon as locating hideout, I deserting. Back in Shanghai, went into hiding until growing mustache.
1: Well, I certainly have to hand it to you. Why, if Bluger or any of his men ever recognizes you, you're as good as dead.
0: True, Jim. But in secret service, that only expected.
1: You're a brave man.
0: Thank you. Praise from Caesar, praise indeed. May say from what have heard your adventures, same to you, Jim.
1: I've been in some tight places in my time, but I can't say I deliberately walked into them.
0: Sometimes better walk into tight places, are ready for what's happening.
1: Well, there's something in that.
0: And now, we proceeding rapidly as possible, Jim?
1: Yes. We want to get through this pass before dark, Chung.
2: At that moment, Jim, Kolo, and Chung are seen by a Purple Triangle sentry whose orders are to shoot all trespassers and to shoot to kill. The sentry reins in his horse and raises his rifle to his shoulder. The heavy smack of a rifle echoes and re-echoes throughout Suling Pass. Chung pitches forward and slides gently from his mount. How will Jungle Jim now get past the sentries around the Purple Triangle headquarters? The adventures you have just heard dramatized were pictured in full-color action pictures appearing in the Comic Weekly, the big comic weekly distributed with your Hearst Sunday newspaper everywhere. In the world's greatest pictorial supplement of humor and adventure, the Comic Weekly, you will meet all the famous characters who live in the world of color pictures. There's Bringing Up Father, Toots and Casper, Skippy, Barney Google, Sentinel Louie, and the Katzenjammer Kids. In the feature Heroes of American History are many pictures of incidents in the careers of famous men and women in the story of our country. Don't forget our date next week, same time, same station, for a continuation of the adventures of Jungle Jim.

0: This is ABN, the Antioch Broadcasting Network. You just heard an episode of Jungle Jim, which originally aired Saturday, June 27th, 1936, titled The Purple Triangle. This episode of Jungle Jim originally aired Saturday, July 4th, 1936, titled The Purple Triangle.
1: Presenting the adventures of Jungle Jim. Last week, Lin Fu took his captive, Lin Chalmers, to the Purple Triangle headquarters. There she was questioned by the leader, Derek Bluger. The interview was interrupted by the arrival of Shanghai Lil. Bluger ordered Lin taken away and held for further questioning as to her knowledge of Jungle Jim's plans, while the renegade American welcomed Shanghai Lil. In the meantime, Jungle Jim, Kolo, and Chung were making their way through Tsu Ling Pass, the entrance to Bluger's territory, when suddenly a shot rang out. Chung pitched forward and slipped out of his saddle.

0: The thrilling adventures of Jungle Jim are pictured each Sunday in the Comic Weekly, the world's greatest pictorial supplement of humor and adventure. The Comic Weekly, each page printed in full colors, is distributed everywhere as an integral part of your Hearst Sunday newspaper. And now we continue the story. As Chung, the Chinese secret agent, falls out of his saddle, Jim and Kolo bring their terrified horses to a stop.
1: Whoa, boy. Whoa, whoa, whoa. Steady, steady, boy.
2: Kolo! Chung's been hit! Hold the horses!
3: Yes, it's right, Jim. Kolo, do.
1: Chung. Chung. Where'd they get you? Chung! Look up here, old man.
3: What we do for him, Quan Jim?
1: There's nothing we can do, Kolo.
3: Him die?
1: He's dead.
3: Too bad. Him good fella master.
1: You're right. Although Chung's skin was yellow in color, he was one white man if there ever was one. Kolo, did you see who fired that shot?
3: Yes, it one, Jim. Me see Mongol man on horse.
1: Where?
3: In hills, up there.
1: There's no one up there now.
3: No, Tuan Jim. Mongol man shoot, then ride away quick, like flashing sky.
1: To warn Derek Bluger we're coming.
3: Maybe, Tuan Jim.
1: There's no maybe about it. We're in a tight spot, Kolo.
3: Yes, it one. What we do?
1: Well, the first thing is to bury poor Chung. Get that spade out of our pack, Kolo, and dig a grave over there among those rocks. He'll be safe from any marauders there.
3: Yes, it one.
1: I'll empty his pockets of papers and personal effects, so that we can take them to the consul in Shanghai to be sent to his relatives.
3: Me dig here, Tuan Jim?
1: Yes, that's a good place. Well, Chung went the way he always wanted and expected to, suddenly. I remember him telling me, Jim, there's an old saying, what is to happen will happen. That is my philosophy of life. That's my philosophy of life too, Kolo.
3: What name?
1: Well, that means I'll die when my time comes, and not before. Here's hoping it's not before I meet up with Derek Bluger. I want to see that fellow for a couple of reasons.
3: How we find him now, Tuan Jim? No more guide.
1: We'll have to be our own guides now. Just before Chung was shot, he told me if we got through this pass, the rest would be easy.
3: Me think it's better, Tuan. Chung, our guide.
1: You may be right, Kolo. Perhaps Chung meant that from now on, it would be easy for him to take us into Bluger's camp. But since he's dead, we'll just have to carry on the best we can.
3: Yes, Tuan.
1: He said all roads lead to Bluger's. But which is the shortest and most direct, we'll never know.
3: Grave ready, Quan Jim.
1: All right. Give me a hand.
3: Yes, it's one.
1: I'll lower him gently. Easy, easy. That's it. So long, Chung. And I salute one white China boy.
3: Quan Jim, what we do now?
1: We better take what supplies we can carry and proceed on foot.
3: What we do with horses?
1: Stampede them. We'll make less noise and make smaller targets without them.
3: Me think better travel nighttime, Juan.
1: Good idea, Kolo. You turn the horses loose. Then we'll hit the trail for the hideout of Derek Bluger.
0: At that moment in the hideout of the leader of the secret Purple Triangle Society, Derek Bluger is again cross-examining Lynn Chalmers.
4: I'm so sorry that our first little tete-a-tete was interrupted so abruptly, Miss Chalmers. If I'm not mistaken, you were just about to tell me where Jungle Jim Bradley is.
5: As usual, Mr. Bluger, you are mistaken. I wasn't about to do any such thing.
4: You weren't, eh?
5: No.
4: I may as well warn you right now, Miss Chalmers, I'm a very patient man. But when my patience has been exhausted, it goes hard with the man or woman who tries to defy me.
5: Yes, so I've heard.
4: Ah, you know my reputation. I didn't realize it had traveled so extensively.
5: Oh, it hasn't traveled so far, Mr. Bluger. Only from Lin Pu to me.
4: Oh. Well, you couldn't have had a better authority. Lin Pu learned my methods of combating defiance through personal experience. Now, to get back to the question, where is Jungle Jim now?
5: I don't know.
4: Still stubborn, huh?
5: I'm not stubborn.
4: Pardon me. I should have said temperamental. Inadvertently, I used Lin Pu's description of you.
5: Well, you certainly don't fit the description Lin Pu gave of you. For a man who is supposed to be a great leader, you haven't very much knowledge of human nature.
4: I know every man in the Purple Triangle organization like a book.
5: Men, perhaps, but not women.
4: You're wrong again. No woman has ever put anything over on Derek Bluger. And I say, without boasting, the very best of them have tried at one time or another. It's needless to point out that a young, unsophisticated schoolgirl can't fool me.
5: I suppose you're referring to me.
4: No one else, my dear. You still insist that you don't know where Jungle Jim is?
5: Yes. I only know what Lin Pu has told me, that Jim is still alive.
4: I suppose you didn't know that he was coming to Shanghai at the request of the American consul.
5: I knew that, yes. A Chinese messenger came for him. But I heard at Burawani that he'd left in the plane belonging to a woman known as Shanghai Lil.
4: Ah, then perhaps you can tell me why she flew him to Shanghai.
5: No, I can't tell you that. But all his friends in Burawani were afraid he stepped into a trap. They were afraid he would never get to Shanghai alive.
4: And he wouldn't have. Well, as Bobby Burns once phrased it, the best laid plans of mice and men gang after glee. You see, I sent that Chinese messenger for Jungle Jim.
5: You?
4: Yes. One of my agents learned the American consul at Shanghai was going to send for him. I sent a man named Lo Tung, who was to decoy him on Lin Pu's steamer, the one you came on, and he would have disappeared at sea.
5: Oh, thank heavens that Lo Tung got killed.
4: I don't suppose you know who did that.
5: No. It happened before Father and I got to Burawani from upcountry.
4: I've never been able to solve the mystery of that. But someday I'll reckon with the person who spoiled my plans.
6: Fool, can't you see that I'm busy? I left orders I was not to be disturbed.
7: Very sorry, sir. But horsemen from hills report approach of three strangers. He shot one. The other two escaped.
6: What? He let two escape? Put them under arrest.
7: Yes, most high superior. At once.
4: Strangers, huh? We'll find out what they were doing in my hills.
5: They couldn't be looking for me by any chance.
4: If they are, they'll find you sooner than they expect. And they'll find themselves my prisoners also. Come in.
8: You rang, most high superior?
4: Yes. Did you see anyone, any strangers, I mean, in the hills as you flew up from Shanghai?
8: No, most high superior. Saw no sign of strangers any time.
4: Then who are those foreigners the sentry fired on?
8: Impossible to imagine, most high superior. Shall I take out plane and look for them?
4: No, I'll go myself. You take Miss Chalmers back to a cell and guard her while I'm gone. I have a plan by which we can get her to talk.
0: Sometime later, as Lin Pu stands guard over Lin Chalmers, a familiar figure approaches him.
9: Hello, Lin Pu. Long time no see.
8: Shanghai Lil. I hear you in camp. I'm very glad to see you again.
9: Are you? Thanks. How's your little songbird in there?
8: Missy Chalmers?
9: Yes.
8: She very quiet. Say nothing.
9: Oh.
8: All the way from Shanghai, I try to find out what she know about Jungle Jim Bradley. All I learn is she know nothing.
9: Well, her psalm-singing father knows plenty.
8: How so?
9: As soon as your plane left, Fonky tipped him off that you'd skip town with his daughter.
8: So?
9: The Reverend sized it up as a case of tall, dark, and ransom, and lit into me.
8: That's why strangers are coming this way. Missionary and police, eh?
9: Well, your guess is as good as mine, Lin Pu. And I hope it's the pulpit pounder they shot. Anyway, I'll bet it's not Fonky.
8: Fonky, traitor. I see that he is disposed of.
9: Yeah, I thought you would. That's why I told you.
8: It's good you showed up here, Shanghai Lil. Most High Superior, much worried about you.
9: Yeah, I know. But since I got here, Derek sure has spread himself.
8: You know why.
9: Why?
8: You have but to crook finger, and he bark for you like little dog.
9: Think so?
8: I know so. Nobody in world has as much influence with him as you, Shanghai Lil. He pretend not heed what you say, but he listen all same.
9: He used to, but that was quite some time ago.
8: Derek Bluger still same way about you, Shanghai Lil.
9: Well, thanks for the tip. But to tell you the truth, I've begun to suspect that myself.
8: You have heard plans already for a great uprising?
9: Yes, Derek was telling me. The blow-up ought to come any time now.
8: Yes, if these strangers are captured, if we can locate Jungle Jim Bradley, he only fly in ointment.
9: Yes?
8: He only clever man on trail of Most High Superior. Months, government agents and police have been searching for this camp. Have any found it? Not one. If one showed his face round here, he would never be able to show it anywhere else.
9: I can well imagine. Derek and you make a most effective reception committee.
8: Thank you.
9: Well, listen. What plane is that?
8: That is one of our new bombing planes. Now arriving for establishing our Purple Triangle Kingdom.
5: Oh.
8: Tell me, how is your bat kingdom in Malaysia?
5: To put it briefly, Lin Fu, it isn't.
8: What happened? The last I heard, it was most flourishing.
5: Well, so it was until somebody got too interested in it, in a most unfriendly way.
8: Whom do you mean?
5: That snooping soul-saver, Manly Chalmers.
8: Ah, pity some people not mind own business. I also had trouble with Chalmers on board ship.
5: Yes?
8: Perhaps for all information we obtained from Girl, I should have brought missionary here.
5: I sent one of my native boys to capture the sky pilot for me. But I didn't get anywhere with him. A clam in a neighborhood is a neighborhood gossip compared to him.
8: Holding tongue seems to be family trait.
5: Yes. Well, while I was letting him think things over in my guest house, who should come poking his nose through the fence but Jungle Jim Bradley?
8: I wish he would poke nose through our fence here.
5: Keep everything crossed, Lin Fu. He probably will.
8: But it's more better if we find out how close he is.
5: Maybe I can find out for you.
8: How you find out?
5: By talking to the little girl scout.
8: I wish you luck, Shanghai Lil. I thought I'd make her talk. Most high superior think he make her talk. She only denies she knows anything of Jungle Jim Bradley's plans.
5: So I hear. It seems that when Miss Chalmers won't talk, she won't talk.
8: No.
5: Well, you've all had a try at getting the information. Why not let me have a try?
8: Ah, most excellent idea. You may get Missy Chalmers' confidence, since you know each other.
5: We know each other only through a mutual friend, but here's where we get acquainted. Take me to this Lynn Chalmers.
0: Meanwhile, Jim and Kolo proceed through Tsuling Pass under cover of darkness.
1: Are you making out, Kolo?
4: Me all right, Juan Jim.
1: Hard going with these packs. We've got to make the best of it. Gosh, it seems funny not having Chung with us.
4: Yes, it's Juan Jim.
1: I wish you'd have told me more about what lies on the other side of this pass. It would have made things so much easier for us. And of course, we didn't have any idea he'd never live to get through here.
4: Juan Jim, look, look.
1: Hey, where?
4: Down there, two soldiers, maybe Bluga men.
1: Yeah, keep down. Don't let them see us.
4: Soldiers no see us, Tuan. Have backs to us.
1: Yeah. Say, listen. I've got an idea, Kolo.
4: Yes, it's one, Jim.
1: It's a desperate plan, but first we must capture those soldiers and then get their uniforms.
0: What desperate plan is Jungle Jim now forming, and can it succeed? The adventures you have just heard dramatized are shown in full-color action pictures in the Comic Weekly, the world's greatest pictorial supplement of humor and adventure distributed with your Hearst Sunday newspaper everywhere. In the Comic Weekly, there are all the famous characters who live in the world of color pictures. There's Jiggs and Maggie in Bringing Up Father, Skippy, Sentinel Louie, Barney Google, Toots and Casper, and the Katzenjammer Kids.
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2: Hello, I'm Dorothy Olson, singing schoolteacher on NBC's big weekday musical show, Bandstand. But right now, I'd like to talk to you parents. I'd like to ask you a few questions as you're getting ready to send your youngsters back to school. Are you helping your child get the most out of his school? Do you make his home conditions favorable enough for him to do his homework? Do you show an interest in his schoolwork? Remember, your child's success in school and later on in life depends to a large degree on your attitude towards his schooling today. And there's another important thing. Everyone needs a good send-off in the morning, and that goes for children, too. Be sure your children have a substantial breakfast and a cheery goodbye before they head for school each day. Remember, you can't expect your child to do it all himself. Encourage him in his schooling, both in your attitude and in your actions as he goes back to school this fall.

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1: Lunch, dear.
2: Oh, I'll be right there.
1: Well, come on, you old hermit. I have a buffet on the terrace.
2: I'm coming. So, I'm an old hermit, am I? And our daughter says I'm eccentric now. I wonder how the devil she ever found out.
3: From me, of course.
2: Mm-hmm. But you love me just the same.
3: Oh, Max, what's got into you? Stop it.
2: Oh, I reached the dangerous age. And, lady, I am going to have fun.
3: Well, come on out to the terrace. The hamburgers will get cold.
2: My dear, I'm going to have a new kind of fun.
3: Oh?
2: It's a joke. I'm going to play a tremendous joke on the whole world.
0: I had been working for this moment for 10 years, and now, Volplas, three of them, a male and two females. I had called them Volplas since that day 10 years ago when I got the idea of creating a flying mutant, which I would teach to feed, play, and talk. Now I was almost ready to play my joke on the world. After lunch, when I returned to the lab, the Volplas were moving about on the mattress where I had placed them, and the male was trying to stand. They were about 28 inches high. Except for the face, chest, and belly, the Volplas were covered with a soft, almost golden down. The skin was pink. Upon his head and across his shoulders, the male had a shock of fur as soft as a chinchilla. The cranium was in the same proportion to the body as it is in the human. And they were shockingly human-eyed. When the male spread his arms, the span was 48 inches. I held his arms out and tried to tease the spars open. These spars turned backward and ran alongside the wrist almost to the elbow. Powerful wrist muscles could snap them outward and forward. Suddenly, as I teased the male Volpla, this happened. The spar shot outward, adding 9 inches to each side of his span. The lateral skin, that had until now been resting in folds, was tightened into a golden plane that stretched from the tip of the spar to his waist. A true gliding plane, perhaps even a soaring plane. By 4 o'clock that afternoon, they were ready for their first solid food. Come on now, here, hold the cup. That's the way. Hold the cup. Oh, you're a beauty. Hey, you're all beauties.
2: No. Come on. Hey, don't climb on my back. No, stop. Oh, that's better. Oh, hello, pretty one. Hello, hello.
4: Hello.
2: So that's the way it's going to be, eh? Hello, hello.
4: Hello.
2: Wonderful, wonderful. Oh, you have no idea what I have in store for you, my dears. I will teach you a language. Perhaps English, or simple basic English. You will have your own crafts, and you live in small tree houses, and I'll teach you legends that you came from the stars, that you watched the red men and the white men, and you listened to their speech. And when you're able to take care of yourselves, I'll turn you loose. There'll be Volpla colonies up and down the coast before anyone suspects. And then, my dear, one day, somebody will see a Volpla, and the scientists will observe them. Then the legends will come. Isn't that funny? Don't you think that's terribly funny?
5: Funny. 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

0: Now back to X-1 and Act 2 of Volpla.
1: I used the metabolic accelerator to cut the Volpla's gestation down to 1 week. And I used it to bring the infants to maturity in 1 month. By the next spring, I had a colony of over 100 Volplas, and I shut down the accelerator. From now on, they could have their babies in their own way. I had devised a language for them, and I carefully adulterated it with English, as if they had observed us and learned. My Volplas were amazing. They were bilingual. Well, Jane and Susie went down to Santa Barbara for a week, and I took the opportunity to ship the male and the oldest two females out of the lab. I put them in a jeep beside me and drove to a secluded valley about a mile back in the ranch.
2: Tree, tree, tree, rock, sky, sky, sky.
1: That's right, Chief. That's the sky. All right, come on now. Everybody out. Run, jump.
3: Jump, jump, run, run, run, sky, sky,
1: that's
3: sky.
1: That's right, that's
3: sky.
1: Right. Take off. Go ahead. He spent about 2 hours chasing the two girl Volplas around, and then he made a leap for one. And when he spread his arms, his spars snapped out, and those golden planes sheared into the air.
2: Sky! Sky! Sky!
1: He sailed over her, and he rose up, and he hung in the breeze for a long moment, 3 feet above the ground.
2: Fly! Fly! Fly!
1: That's right! You can fly! You can fly!
2: Oh, fly! Fly! Fly!
1: They learned quickly and brilliantly. They were not really flyers. They were gliders and soarers. Before long, they took agilely to the trees and launched themselves in beautiful glides for hundreds of feet, banking and turning and spiraling to a gentle halt. Oh, I laughed out loud with anticipation. Wait until the first pair of these is brought before a sheriff. Wait till the newspaper reporters are routed out into the hills to witness this. When they were tired, the Volplas lay on their backs with their planes stretched out. The oldest one came over to me. He squatted, his elbows resting in the ground, his wrist crossed at his chest.
2: Before the red men, we live here.
1: That's right. In places like these, you lived all along these mountains. Now there are very few of you left. Since you've been staying in my place, you've naturally forgotten the ways of living outdoors.
2: We learn again. We stay here.
1: That's right. Now look. Look, you see up in that tree? That's a bird. That's your food, if you can kill it.
2: How?
1: Well, I don't think you can get at them in the tree. You'll have to soar up above and catch one of them on the wing when they fly away. Go ahead, try. He climbed the tree and launched himself and caught a warm updraft from the hillside. In no time, he was about 200 feet away. He began working his way, crisscrossing back to us. And then suddenly he dived. He caught the bird. He caught the bird.
2: Bird. Bird. Bird. We eat.
1: Yes. Yes, you eat this. I'll show you how to build a fire. Again, I told them the story I'd made up. How they came long before the red men in a ship from the stars. I taught them to point to the planet Venus and say that was the star they came from. I grinned to think of the many stories that would be written in the Sunday supplements. Oh, what a great joke I was playing on the world.
2: We came from a star before the red men? From a star?
1: Yes, yes. The next week, I brought all the Volplas out to the Oakwood. There were 107 men, women, and children. By the end of the week, they were scattered over 4 square miles of the ranch. They hunted sparrows and cooked them over tiny fires. The little creatures delighted me more and more. For hours, I could watch them play. I could sit all afternoon and watch them at work in a treehouse, quite forgetting to go home.
4: Well, how does the mighty hunter who now returns from the forest?
1: Fine. Oh, I've been enjoying the local animal life.
4: So is our daughter.
1: What do you mean?
4: She has two of them up in her room.
1: Two what?
4: I don't know. What do you call them?
1: I went up the stairs 3 at a time and burst into my daughter's room. There she sat in her bed, reading a book to 2 Volplas.
3: Hello there, King Arthur.
1: What's going on here?
4: Oh, nothing, Daddy.
5: We're just reading like we always do.
6: Like always? How long has this been going on?
5: Oh, weeks and weeks. How long is it since that first time you came here to visit me?
3: Weeks and weeks.
6: But you're teaching them to read.
5: Oh, of course. They're such good pupils and so grateful. Daddy, you won't make them go away, will you?
6: Oh, Jane, why didn't you tell me such a thing like this was going on?
4: Now, you listen to me, mister. Your whole life is a secret from us. Just what makes you think your daughter can't have a little secret of her own?
6: Oh, fine secret. Didn't it occur to you that this might be dangerous? Those creatures are...
4: Oh, Max, for heaven's sakes, they're sweet, lovable little creatures without a harm in their furry little bodies. Now, don't get excited.
6: Chief! Chief! Look, where are you?
7: Here, Fush!
6: Listen. Listen, do you realize there are two Volplas in my daughter's bedroom?
7: Yes, they go there every day. Is there anything wrong with that?
6: But she's teaching them the words men put on paper.
7: Yes, you told us men may be enemies. We wish to learn so we can protect. I have Thing here.
6: Well, that's the San Francisco Chronicle.
7: We've been taking it for some time from Box at your house.
6: Oh.
7: I have learned from the others. I can read most of this.
6: It was terrible. The whole wonderful joke of the Volplas would be lost. But I knew what I would have to do. I'd have to explain that my family and I had found a colony of them in our ranch and taught them English and taught them to read. I was stuck with that.
7: Men are dangerous. They will shoot us with guns if we leave here.
6: No. Now listen. When they know who you are, they'll leave you alone. Now, you must disperse all your families at once. Send them far away and spread out.
7: No. We cannot leave these woods. Men would shoot us.
6: But I'm telling you...
7: Perhaps you are not a good friend. Perhaps you have lied to us. Why are you saying we should leave these woods?
6: But it's important. The whole... I mean, you'll be safer.
7: We will decide.
6: The whole thing was critical. It could be disastrous. I went back to the house and up to Susie's room. I found her talking to two Volplas.
5: Oh, no. I'm sure you didn't come from the stars. That doesn't sound right. The more I think about it, the more I'm sure that my father made you.
6: Susie, what business have you telling them that? I don't want you talking to them that way, do you hear me?
5: Daddy, you want to play a joke, don't you? Like the time you said I could have a horse for my birthday. You gave me that dried seahorse in the bottle instead of a real one. Were you going to make that kind of a joke?
6: No, Susie, honey, that isn't exactly it, no.
5: I don't think it's very funny. The Volplas are my friends. I wouldn't want to play a practical joke on them.
6: Chief! Chief, where are you? Chief! Oh, confound it, the fires are out, none of them around. Chief! Are you up there in that treehouse? Where are you? Where are all of you? You've got to listen to me. I made you. The joke, the whole joke is spoiled. Where are you? Chief! Volplas! Volplas! I was away from the house for hours. When I came back, I found Jane sitting on the terrace.
4: Are you looking for something, dear?
6: Well, never mind.
4: I suppose they're all gone.
6: What do you mean?
4: The little flying things. I saw them fly by about 4 in the afternoon.
6: You did? Where did they go?
4: Over that way. You could see them soaring over the trees. Oh, it was so pretty.
6: Well, where's Susie?
4: She's been watching television. She's all excited about the rocket flight, you know.
6: What rocket?
4: Oh, you have been living in the woods. The Venus rocket. My goodness, it's been in all the newspapers. Well, where are you going?
6: Well, I've got to talk to Susie. Susie!
5: Shh, Daddy, the rocket's almost ready to go. Listen.
8: It approaches 0 hour now. The rocket stands tall and silvery. The gantry crane is pulled away now. We're actually at least 5 miles away, watching from the remote monitors. Some disturbance now. It seems to be some birds. Big birds, like a flock of owls, circling the ship.
5: Oh, Daddy, look!
8: Hey, wait a minute. They're flying through the hatch. It seems to be jammed open. This is certainly an unforeseen development. The men on the ground are driving a motor-driven ladder up to the ship, and the owls seem to be fighting them off. Oh, there goes the hatch. It's closed. Those birds are inside. And they're big birds, big as eagles. As we told you previously, ladies and gentlemen, the rocket is on automatic fire. It'll go off in precisely 10 seconds.
1: We stared at the television screen. We saw the red blast of fire and the silvery rocket streak up into the sky, the cameras following.
8: Our reporter at scientific headquarters reports that none of the rocket telemeters are recording. The owls who blundered into the open hatch in this heartbreaking accident seem to have disrupted the automatic recorders. The control circuit cannot be altered. The rocket will land on Venus as scheduled.
5: Daddy, those weren't owls, were they?
1: No. No, they weren't.
5: Owls? He thought they were owls. That's kind of a joke, isn't it? Isn't it a joke, Daddy?
4: I'd say, Max, dear, the joke's on you. Wait till men land on Venus and find Venusians with a legend about their great father in California.
1: Of course, they left me a note. The handwriting wasn't very good, but then you wouldn't write very well either if your index finger was 9 inches long. I sat on the patio and read the Volpla's farewell. It said, "The man who made us, we forgive you. We know we did not come from the stars, but we go there. I, the chief, give you welcome to visit. We will try not to laugh at you. Goodbye."
0: Fred Collins speaking, and I'll have a word for you about tonight's X-1 in a moment.
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0: Hollywood, the Mutual Network, in cooperation with Family Theater, presents Barbara Hale and John Howard in Masquerade. 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
1: Thank you, Tony Lafrano. Family Theater's only purpose is to bring to everyone's attention a practice that must become an important part of our lives if we are to win peace for ourselves, peace for our families, and peace for the world. Family Theater urges you to pray. 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And now to our drama, starring Barbara Hale as Janie and John Howard as Dean in Masquerade.

0: seen this girl 1,000 times in Hollywood. Maybe she was a car hop at a drive-in restaurant. Maybe she was selling perfume in a department store. Or maybe, as in the case of Janie Saunders, she was a manicurist in one of those fashionable tonsorial establishments which cater only to a platinum-plated clientele. Wherever she works, whatever her background, this girl is always smiling. A pathetically eager sort of smile. No matter how tired she is, no matter how short-tempered she may feel, she somehow manages to achieve an aura of spring freshness. Because, after all, a girl never knows when the big moment may come, when the right producer, in just the proper frame of mind, may happen in. So the smile mustn't fade, the radiance mustn't dim until she gets home. There, reality takes over. In the privacy of the Cracker Box apartment she shares with a friend, Janie can forget to smile. Let a little of her tiredness, her inner desperation, show through. When the door closes, it shuts out the potential Hollywood starlet, and we see a tired girl from Strawberry Point, Iowa. Home from another day of being nice to everyone. Home from another day when nothing happened. She checks the phone pad. No calls. There's a letter postmarked Strawberry Point, Iowa. She picks it up with no eagerness. It's an expected thing. And what Janie wants is the unexpected.
1: Hi, honey. Anything new?
2: Hi, Marion.
3: No, nothing new. Just the same old hangnails, the same corny jokes.
1: I got a call from Central Casting for tomorrow morning.
3: A call? Any lines?
1: No, dress extra. That means I've got to get my blue formal out of the cleaners. Can you lend me a couple of dollars till I get paid?
3: Oh, sure, Marion. What's the picture?
1: Perchance to Dream. Very sophisticated comedy. Now, I've got to be sophisticated before breakfast. What a business.
3: You'll be working with Dean Phillips.
1: He won't be aware of it, honey.
3: Well, at least you're in a picture, in front of a camera. Look at me. 18 months I've been out here, Marion. I've never even been on a movie set.
1: I see you have your usual communique from Strawberry Point.
3: Yes. Poor George. He's so dependable.
1: There are those of us who would say that George's dependability was his most endearing trait, aside from his capacity to make money.
3: If I didn't know there was something else. Oh, but Marion, George doesn't know I'm not doing well out here.
1: I know. I've seen some of those letters you've written him. He's supposed to think you're set to be Miss Hollywood of 1955, the most promising starlet since DeMille found Swanson.
3: He was so sure I couldn't do it.
1: And so far, George has been so right.
3: Right. George has made a career out of being right. You know, he was born saying, "I told you so."
1: That being the case, why lead him on? Why encourage this steady stream of soggy letters?
3: Oh, I don't know. Everyone in Strawberry Point always thought that someday George and I would... You know, I mean, we were childhood sweethearts, and you sort of get in the habit of thinking that...
1: That habit didn't keep you from coming out here, in spite of dear George's expressed disapproval.
3: Everyone but George was so sure I'd be a hit.
1: Oh, listen, honey, if my relatives were producers, I'd be a bigger star than Grable.
3: And then when I got out here, oh, it was so different.
1: The difference between things as they are and things as you wish they were. I know.
3: We're terrible fools, aren't we, Marion?
1: To you, I'll confess it. What can I do? I've got no George waiting for me in Strawberry Point, or anywhere else.
3: If it didn't mean admitting I'd been wrong...
1: Oh, if this guy really loves you, Jane, he's not going to rub it in. He'll be so glad to have you back, he'll forget you ever came to Hollywood.
3: He'd try, but it wouldn't be easy for George. Even though he might still love me in his way, oh, he'd still have to make his point.
1: The big question, it seems to me, is, do you still love George, or did you ever?
3: I don't know. It's not the storybook kind of thing, but, well, since I've been out here, I've sort of stopped believing in storybook worlds.
1: Well, if you had a glimmer of hope, maybe it'd be different. But honestly, Janie, there's no reason to think the next 18 months are going to be any better than the last.
3: They'll be worse. I can't go on working at Henri's forever.
1: What's new in Strawberry Point?
3: Nothing new. Every letter from George is so much the same, I feel as if I know it by heart. Weather looks like an early spring. It's family, latest social notes. Oh, no.
4: Marion, he's coming out here.
1: George, the sage of Strawberry Point, coming to Hollywood.
4: He's been planning a buying trip into Oregon and Washington. But he's coming here first. Marion, he's leaving Strawberry Point on the 5th and should be here early the morning of the 7th.
1: Darling, this is the 5th.
4: He can't. He mustn't.
1: Oh, Marion, it isn't fair.
2: Oh, look, Janie, it seems to me this is your answer. He's obviously coming here to beg you to come back. If you're smart, you'll say yes.
4: But he'll see that I've lied to him. He mustn't ever know, Marion. Now, look, when he comes out here, you'll just have to tell him. Well, tell him you don't know where I've gone, but I've disappeared.
1: Now, be sensible.
4: I can't face him after all the lies. If you won't help me, I will disappear.
1: Now, put that silly notion out of your head. Now, all you want to do is prove to Mr. Holly that you've had some success here in the Magic City, right?
4: Yes, but I can't go on pretending. Not when he sees...
1: Wait a minute. Auntie Marion is thinking. And for that novel process, she demands absolute quiet. How long will George be in town, do you say?
4: We'll be in town 2 or 3 days.
1: Well, that makes it simpler. We won't have to keep up the masquerade very long.
4: Masquerade?
1: Marion, listen. For 3 days, why shouldn't you live the kind of life in Hollywood that you told George about in those letters?
4: Oh, but how could I? I'm nobody. I've got no money, no clothes.
1: Look, a friend of mine who writes for all the big studios is out of town for a week. She's got a beautiful apartment in Brentwood.
4: Now, Marion, she wouldn't want it.
1: I've got the key. As for clothes, I'm not a dress extra for nothing. We'll borrow some money and get a few of my nicer things out of the cleaners.
4: Oh, it's wonderful of you to want to help, but really, I don't think we could...
1: This is an investment. After George sees that you're a successful young actress, you can marry him without hurting your tender pride, can't you?
4: I suppose so, but...
1: Then I'll have a well-to-do connection in Strawberry Point, in case things ever really get rough out here.
4: Wouldn't George be suspicious?
1: Oh, it's a cinch. It's what he's expecting. And after all, you're supposed to be an actress, aren't you?
4: Yes. At least I thought I was.
1: Then let's get busy. We haven't got much time. We want the stage set just right, honey, for the one and only role you'll ever play in Hollywood.

0: I don't think there's another thing in this apartment to connect it with Ethel instead of you.
1: Oh, Marion, it's the way I've always dreamed it would be. Oh, if only it didn't have to end when George goes. Wouldn't that be nice? Could just go on.
0: Listen,
1: and on.
0: Cinderella, the coach is a pumpkin again as soon as George heads north for the tall timber. You know, there's just one thing we need to make this setup really convincing.
1: Something else? I think it's perfect.
0: We need a man.
1: A man?
0: A man who's mad for you. Who is so obviously mad for you that George won't risk leaving town until he's heard you promise to be the queen of Strawberry Point.
1: But I don't know anyone like that.
0: It can't be just anyone. The more important he is, the more George will worry. If there was a star...
1: Now, Marion, wait a minute.
0: Who are your regular customers at Henri's? Tomorrow, I mean.
1: Regular customers? Tomorrow? Now, Marion, what are you...
0: Just tell me who they are.
1: Well, there's Wesley Jenkins.
0: Too old and too fat. Who else?
1: Keith Reynolds. The writer, you know. He's nice looking.
0: Oh, George wouldn't have heard of him. Besides, he's married.
1: Marion, I really don't...
0: Who else?
1: Well, let me see. Well, Dean Phillips is always in on Tuesdays.
0: That's it. He's our man.
1: Our man? What man?
0: The man who's crazy about you. The man who's going to put poor George Holly into a perfect frenzy of jealousy.
1: But Dean Phillips is a big star, Marion. I'm only his manicurist. He wouldn't do a crazy thing
0: just
1: like that.
0: Just listen to Auntie Marion, and I've a hunch Mr. Phillips will be on our team. Tomorrow morning, when he comes...

0: there he is. I can't do it. I can't. Marion just doesn't understand.
1: Ready for me, Janie?
0: Oh, golly. All ready, Mr. Phillips?
1: When I think of the beautiful Christmas present I send Gaylord Howells, and then he writes a thing like this.
0: Won't you sit down, Mr. Phillips?
1: No, thanks. Janie, do you read Gaylord Howells' column?
0: Oh, yes, Mr. Phillips. He knows so much about everyone.
1: Well, he doesn't know anything about me. Did you see what he wrote this morning?
0: Can I have your left hand, please? Thank you. No, I didn't see the paper this morning.
1: Well, just listen to this. Furthermore, since Dean Phillips has been assigned the starring role in Perchance to Dream, he seems to have forgotten what it is to be a...

0: Assume?
1: Some do.
0: Well, I'm not one of them.
1: If I came to you, Mr. Phillips, and asked you a favor, you'd hear me out?
0: Sure, Janie. What's on your mind? Couple of preview tickets, pass the lot?
1: Not exactly. As a matter of fact, Mr. Phillips, I'm in a terrible spot, and, well, you're the only person in Hollywood who can help me out.
0: What's the matter?
1: Well, Mr. Phillips, would you pretend you're in love with me?
0: I'm glad you thought you could come... Well, I what?
1: Well, I know it's a peculiar request,
0: Mr. Phillips. Peculiar? It's paranoiac. You want me to pretend to be in love with you?
1: Just for 3 days.
0: Now, Janie, what's all this about?
1: I lied, Mr. Phillips, to someone from my hometown. He thinks I'm a big success out here, and he's coming out to see me tomorrow. I can't bear for him to know the truth, so... Well, I thought if you'd help
0: me
1: out...
0: It seems to me, Janie, that it'd be much more honest to face the music. Just let him know you failed.
1: You don't know George. Honestly, Mr. Phillips, as soon as George leaves town, I'll follow him back to Strawberry Point. I mean to marry him, to forget Hollywood. But I just can't bear the thought of his feeling sorry for me.
0: Well, I suppose there is something in that. But isn't there somebody else you could find to help you out?
1: There's no one. It wouldn't be much trouble for you, I promise, Mr. Phillips. And it would make all the difference in the world for me.
0: Well, I don't know, Janie. There's something about this whole scheme that doesn't seem quite right.
1: Of course, as Mr. Howells says, you are busy these days.
0: Howells? What? Oh, you mean that column. All right, Janie, I stuck my neck out. You win. When do we start?
1: Oh, Mr. Phillips, you mean you'll do it? You'll actually do
0: it? Why not? It'll be a lot of fun. When do we start the show?
1: Well, George will be in town tomorrow morning.
0: All right, then we better have a dress rehearsal tonight.
1: Dress rehearsal?
0: Sure. I never do a part, Janie, until I'm thoroughly familiar with it.
1: Oh.
0: But I don't mind admitting to you that I'm a slow study.

0: When I discovered I didn't know anything about acting, I was too proud to go home. So I went to work for Henri.
1: Imagine a would-be starlet admitting she can't act. You're really amazing, Janie.
0: Now that I've made up my mind, at least I can be honest.
1: And your mind is made up. It's back to Strawberry Point.
0: If George will have me.
1: Well, he's a fool if he doesn't jump at the chance. Matter of fact, he was a fool ever to let you get away. How do you like this place, Janie?
0: It's nice. I've never heard of it before.
1: No, I used to hang out here when I was trying to get a break. In fact, Eddie has kept me from starving more than once. It's not very glamorous, but that's why I like it.
0: You know, I think I'll write Gaylord Howells a letter and tell him how wrong he was about you.
1: Oh, don't write to him. Write to me. Well, this place is perfect for the two of us, but for George, I imagine we'll have to hit the more exotic spots. He'll probably expect it.
0: Funny. I've dreamed a thousand dreams about having dinner with a big star. I knew every detail by heart. And you know, this isn't the way I imagined it at all.
1: I'm sorry to be a disappointment.
0: Oh, no. This is much nicer than I ever dreamed it could be.
1: Well, George's train will be in early tomorrow. I suppose I'd better take you home.
0: I suppose.
1: We want to be looking our best for dear old George. Our very best.

0: look so pretty this early in the morning?
1: I didn't know I did.
0: I suppose it's anticipation. The thought of seeing George.
1: I guess that's it. What else could it be?
0: Yeah, what else? Well, I hope I play my part well for you, Janie.
1: Oh, there he is.
0: Oh, not the one wearing galoshes.
1: Yes. You know, he's probably heard about California weather. George!
0: Well, he certainly does look substantial.
2: Jane, here you are. Oh, what a place. Completely disorganized. Whole trip has been the same. I've written quite a long letter to the president of the road.
3: George, this is Dean Phillips, George Holly.
0: Welcome to our city, Mr. Holly.
2: Hello.
3: You've seen Dean in pictures, sure.
2: No time for pictures. Too busy. See here, Jane. Are you and,
3: Dean was nice enough to bring me down to meet you, George.
0: Janie and I are sorry you're only going to be in town a few days. We'd like to show you all our favorite haunts.
2: Well, that's nice of you, Phillips, but mostly I came out here to get lumber. Run the biggest yard in Strawberry Point. I suppose Jane has told you all about that.
0: Oh, often. Dear old Strawberry Point. Well, I'll take care of your luggage, Mr. Holly, and meet you with the car. I know you and Janie must...

0: have a lot to talk over.
1: You look tired, George.
2: Oh, see here, Jane. You never mentioned this fella. What's he... Well, I mean, what does he mean about your haunts?
1: Oh, well, when you're... They're interested in you out here, George. You've got to be seen in the right places with the right people. And, well, Dean Phillips is just about the brightest star in the whole colony these days.
2: And he's obviously infatuated with you.
1: Oh, no.
2: Oh, yes. Now, I may be a small-town Midwesterner, Jane, but I know a thing or two about life. The way he looks at you...
1: He is terribly nice.
2: Well, I can see this buying trip didn't come a minute too soon. Not a minute. Now, Jane, you know why I've come more than 1,000 miles out of my way. Once and for all, I want to know...
1: Come on, George. You'll feel better if you've had a chance to clean up. And Dean and I have a wonderful time planned for you. Simply wonderful.
3: Then over there is a part of the old city of London that they built for that Thackeray picture, remember?
2: They did? Well, it looks solid.
3: Yeah. Well, just a minute. I think that's your old friend Bob Fennell over there, Janie. He's a big director, George. Want you to meet him. Oh, wait here. I'll be right back.
2: It's amazing. Why, everyone smiles at you. Everyone seems to know you, Jane. I wouldn't have believed it.
1: Mostly it's Dean.
2: But they're looking at you, too. They're looking at you.
3: Thanks a lot, boys, but no more pictures now. Miss Sanders is tired.
2: Wow, that nearly blinded me. All those flash bulbs flashing. I'd think you'd be dizzy, Jane, just from watching them.
1: I am, a little.
3: Oh, you're tired. We've got to give you a chance to rest up a little bit. We've been hitting quite a pace.
2: No one in Strawberry Point would have believed that our Jane was living like this.
1: Dean, can we go to the car? I think I've had enough.
3: Sure. Come on, George. And we'll pick up your galoshes on the way out.
2: And ever since I took over the lumber yard, I've been planning the house I'll one day build for Jane.
1: With such nice music, shouldn't we be dancing?
3: Well, let's hear some more about the house.
2: Well, all right. Now, I've put aside the best lumber, picked out each timber myself. Same way with the hardware, the fixtures. And I found the most practical floor plan ever designed. This is going to be a substantial house. Be just as solid in 100 years as the day it's finished.
3: Oh, it sounds fine. Just fine.
2: I see that Jane has picked up a number of Hollywood notions, but she'll soon forget them in Strawberry Point.
3: I wouldn't be surprised.
2: There may be less glitter to life back home, but it's solid. You know where you stand. Things don't vary from one day to the next.
3: You were saying something about dancing, Janie?
1: Oh, yes, I would like to.
3: If you'll excuse us, George.
2: Why, sure. Sure, this isn't my style. You go right ahead.
3: Come on, Janie. Well, are things working out for you the way you wanted?
1: Exactly.
3: Am I living up to my part?
1: Oh, you've been wonderful. You've done much more than was needed.
3: Well, I've liked doing it.
1: You know, you've completely convinced poor George. He's certain that... that you're infatuated with me.
3: And to think there are directors who say that Dean Phillips can't act. Of course, I've had excellent support.
1: He'll be leaving tomorrow for Oregon.
3: Which means that he'll ask you the question tonight. Look, why don't you go back to the table now? I'll pretend to be saying something to the maitre d'.
1: Dean.
3: Hmm?
1: Nothing. Just don't be too long.
2: Well, I was hoping you'd come back alone, Jane. Now, I've been looking for a chance to say something since I got to Hollywood, but we've been so busy.
1: Yes, we have.
2: Now, Jane, I know that what I'm going to ask won't be easy for you to answer. It'll mean giving up the glamorous and exciting life you have here, but there are more important things, Jane. Like a husband who's steady, reliable, solid.
1: George, are you asking me to give up my life here and go back to Strawberry Point?
2: Yes. You've proved to yourself, Jane, and to me, that you could do things out here, big things if you wanted. Now, that's enough, isn't it?
1: George.
2: You could stay and be a big star, but I want you to come home to Strawberry Point.
1: You're wrong, George. I couldn't stay here and be a big star. I couldn't be anything here. except a second-rate manicurist.
2: Jane, what are you saying? A manicurist?
1: That's what I am. That's the only reason I know Dean Phillips or anyone else. I manicure their nails.
2: Oh, but then... Well, why did you...
1: Because I couldn't bear to think of you feeling sorry for me.
2: Well, now, Jane, if I'd had any idea that...
1: I was going to fool you, George. I was going to convince you that I had Hollywood at my feet. Then I was going to renounce it all and go back to Strawberry Point.
2: Well, I must admit that I'm a little disappointed, Jane, that you should attempt to deceive me. But it needn't make any difference. I'm still prepared to forgive you.
1: No thanks, George. Give my regards to Strawberry Point and tell them I won't be coming back.
2: But what are you going to do?
1: Oh, I don't know. But I couldn't marry you, George.

0: So now you've got nothing. Absolutely nothing.
1: I've had three wonderful days, Marion. That's more than most people ever have.
0: George has gone back to Strawberry Point. You refused to answer Dean's calls, and now you've even quit your job at Henri's.
1: I wouldn't want Dean to see me there, ever again. I want him to remember me just the way I was for those 3 days.
0: And so what are you going to live on? Memories?
1: Oh, I'll get another job. Someplace where he won't find me.

0: Chelsea. Come in again soon. Next.
1: And no matter how nice you are to some people, they just seem to be naturally ungrateful.
0: Deep.
1: Well, aren't you going to ask me to sit down?
0: How did you find me?
1: A very smart young lady named Marion.
0: She promised me...
1: Oh, don't blame her. Blame me. I'm a very persistent type. I was determined that I wasn't going to let you run out of my life.
0: Did you want a manicure?
1: Of course.
0: Can I have your left hand?
1: With pleasure. Janie, why did you tell George?
0: I had to. I couldn't go on lying to him. He deserves someone much better than me.
1: Correction. He deserves someone different.
0: And I couldn't have made him happy in Strawberry Point.
1: And besides, you're in love with me. Now, careful, you can't do my nails if you won't hold your hand still. You are in love with me, aren't you?
0: Oh, why did you come here?
1: Because I'm in love with you.
0: Because you...
1: I was scared to death you'd say yes to George. I couldn't bear to think of you keeping track of his galoshes all the rest of your life.
0: Oh, Dean, are you sure?
1: I knew it the minute you admitted you couldn't act.
0: I just can't believe it.
1: You should have known. I'm not that good an actor. Now, let me have your left hand, please.
0: My left hand?
1: Well, hold it still. I can't put an engagement ring on your finger when it's trembling so.
0: Oh, Dean, it's beautiful. Just beautiful.
1: A beautiful ring for a beautiful girl. Or haven't you seen Gaylord Howells' column this morning?
0: Howells? No, I haven't seen it.
1: Who, asks that eminent columnist, is the beautiful lady Dean Phillips has been squiring to all the local notaries? And now, Janie, I can answer Mr. Howells.
0: You can?
1: Of course, darling. Gaylord, I'll say. Gaylord, old chap, that was no lady. That was my wife.

0: This is Robert Ryan again. Our popular language has developed a slang word to express the idea of masquerading. It is the word phony. Like many slang expressions, it carries with it an overplay of meaning that escapes the denotation of more standard diction. It is an everyday term by which we calculate what is real and true and valid from what is false, pretentious, and unreal. Real values versus phony values. Very often it is hard to tell real values from phony ones. And it occurs to me that maybe many of us tell ourselves stories about our successes and failures, even in our family life. We feel we are expressing the greatest love for our families when we work hard to give them as many material comforts as possible. We may measure our success by the cars we drive, the schools we send our children to, and the surroundings we provide. That we should be glad to do. As long as we do not leave out love, if we leave that out, the rest adds up to a great big phony value. It may be a fancy masquerade, but behind the masks, there is emptiness. That is where family prayer comes in. We no longer send children to bed without their supper, but maybe we send them to bed without gathering with them to unite them and us together in God's presence. They will learn much from outside the family, in school, on the street, and at their entertainments. One thing among many that they must learn in the family, and that is, the family that prays together stays together.
1: More things are wrought by prayer than this world dreams of.

0: Theater has brought you Barbara Hale and John Howard in Masquerade. Robert Ryan was your host. Others in our cast were Marion Cleveland and Howard Culver. The script was written by John McGreevy, with music composed and conducted by Harry Zimmerman, and was directed for Family Theater by Joseph F. Mansfield. 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
2: 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Its title? Masquerade. 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Its title? 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

0: Hollywood, the Mutual Network, in cooperation with Family Theater, presents Big Day, starring Stephen McNally. 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
1: Thank you, Tony Lafrano. 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

0: It started with what I thought was a toothache. That was last Sunday, just a week ago. I'd taken Jimmy to the doubleheader against Cleveland, and when we got home, there was a plate of cold chicken in the icebox and a note on the kitchen table from Eleanor.
1: Darling, Aunt Lillian drove in from Sturgis this afternoon, and Mom's got another of her headaches, so I'm going over to help with dinner. Be home by 10. George will drive me. P.S. Don't eat all the chicken.
0: It was still light when Jim and I finished the dishes, and I told him he could ride his bike till 8:30. After he left, I went out back and turned on the sprinklers. The rose climber that Eleanor had put in last fall had almost doubled in size. The blooms were yellow, almost a dozen of them, some as big as your fist. I let the sprinklers run for about 10 minutes, then I went back into the house and looked through the Sunday paper. Jimmy didn't get home until almost 9, so I bawled him out and sent him to bed. By 9:30, I realized I wasn't going to make it myself. So I left a note for Eleanor and went upstairs. I was asleep before I hit the pillow. When the pain woke me, it was after 3 a.m.
2: Ooh, brother.
3: Oh. What's the matter, honey?
2: It's a toothache. Man, oh, man. I gotta get an aspirin.
3: Has it been bothering you?
2: No, just hits me now. Boy, way in the back.
3: Jim, is it really bad?
2: Yeah, it'll do. Hey, where are the slippers?
3: Never mind, I'll get the aspirin.
2: No, I want to take a look at it anyway. Feels like a wisdom tooth.
3: Why don't you put a few drops of that liquid camphor on it?
2: Have you got any?
3: Be some in the medicine cabinet.
2: Ooh.
3: All right, wait a minute.
2: Hey, where is the wisdom in a wisdom tooth?
3: Here, just rub a little on the gum.
2: Wait a minute. I want to take a look at it.
3: Does it feel swollen?
2: No, it just hurts. Yeah, I don't see any inflammation.
3: Isn't tomorrow that luncheon with McGovern?
2: Yeah, I'll chew on the other side.
3: Well, by the way, I told Lillian and George about your promotion. I was nice and catty about it.
2: Your country cousins still think I'm a maniac?
3: Sort of. But when I let it drop that you are now a $15,000 a year maniac, Lillian dried up pretty fast.
2: Ooh.
3: Oh, it still hurts, doesn't it?
2: Yeah, a little. I'll call Williams tomorrow.
3: You were there for a checkup just last Christmas. Funny you didn't see anything.
2: Well, probably came up since then. It's a nerve or something.
3: I suppose.
2: I'd better take a couple of aspirin. Try to get some more sleep.
3: Well, how many do you want? Two?
2: Yeah. Oh, I got a big day coming up.
0: Big day. One of the biggest. Lunch with Mr. Henry McGovern of McGovern, Poole & Dye. And it went well. He renewed the agency contract for another year and doubled the budget for magazine space. Back at the office, I showed him the art and copy for the fall campaign, and he ate it up. I dropped Mr. McGovern back at his hotel and took a cab over to the dentist's office. Dr. Williams is set any time after 3.
4: How long have you had this pain, Mr. Davis?
0: Oh, just since last night. It woke me up.
4: I see. Do you have a family doctor?
0: For Jimmy. Most of what Eleanor and I seem to catch, we can knock out with cough syrup. Why?
4: Well, I'd like to make an appointment for you with a Dr. Weldon. Do you know of him?
0: Another dentist?
4: No, he's an M.D., Dr. George Weldon. I'd like to have him give you an examination, just to cover all the bases.
0: Why, you don't think it's the truth?
4: Oh, it's possible, of course, but there's no sign of abscess or inflammation. Let's see what Weldon thinks, huh?
0: I don't know why, but I didn't mention the appointment with Dr. Weldon when I got home that night. Maybe I had a premonition. Oh, I don't really think so, but it must have been something. Anyway, I told Eleanor that Williams had given me some stuff to kill the pain. Everything was fine. But it wasn't fine at all. Something inside my head was stirring and throbbing. It seemed to me spreading. But I didn't know what it was. Not last Monday night or even the next afternoon when Dr. Weldon examined me. I waited through Wednesday for the results of the test. Then Thursday afternoon, sitting in his office, the sun slanting down through the blinds over his heavy mahogany desk, Dr. Weldon gave it to me.
5: Mr. Davis, you're suffering from a disease called leukemia. And your case is moving fast.
0: This is no mistake.
5: I'm afraid not.
0: Good Lord.
5: I explained the action of the disease to you first without naming it because...
0: Yeah, I know. I guessed you. Coming up to something.
5: Do you have a family?
0: Wife and son. I just got a promotion. Is it certain that I...
5: In cases like this, it's pretty certain, Mr. Davis, yes. Well, I have to tell you the truth. When it's someone with responsibilities and a home, you have to be frank.
0: Yeah, I know. How old are you? Are you older than I am?
5: 43.
0: I'm only 39. You've still got your hair. I don't know what to do.
5: Do you want me to tell your wife?
0: Well, no. I don't know. No, I'll tell her. Well, what do I tell her? Well, what have I got? 6 months?
5: No. I'm afraid you haven't got anything like that. Closer to 1 month. Maybe even less. I told you it was moving fast.
0: A month? I can't do everything in a month. I thought it was just a toothache.

0: There's something I hadn't noticed about myself. It's something about leukemia. You lose weight, you lose it in a hurry. And the pain starts to spread. You can get used to that, even fool people about the pain, but not the weight. All they have to do is look at you from one day to the next. And the next day was Friday.
1: Oh, Jim, did you look over these sketches?
0: Yeah, you bet.
1: Now, this is just rough, but I want to see how it hits you.
0: Well, it's awful darn good.
1: Well, I understand old man McGovern liked the new campaign.
0: Yeah, he sure did. Say, have you ever met him?
1: Well, yeah, last year at the big clam bake in Chicago. But I don't think he'd know me.
0: Well, I think it's a good idea if you get to know him a little better. He'll...
1: Oh?
0: He's in town till next Wednesday. I'm going to set up a luncheon date.
1: Me and the old man?
0: Yep, the three of us. He's always patting me on the back for your ideas. I think he ought to meet you, Will.
1: But, Jim, look, I'm strictly a backstage character in this campaign.
0: Yeah, and maybe that's what's wrong with it. The day may come, you'll... Well, you may have to deal directly with McGovern and a lot of other clients. He's not the nightmare a lot of people make him out to be.
1: Well, it looks like he's worn you down pretty good this week.
0: Does it?
1: Well, no offense, Jim, but I...
0: No, I'm just asking. Can you really see a difference?
1: Well, I think so.
0: Well, so he's a little hard on the nerves, but you can deal with him.
1: Yeah. Well... I hope the day when I have to is a long time off.
0: Yeah, you and me will, but you never know.

0: can't describe it. It's in a class by itself. The knowledge that there's an exact point in time after which you won't be alive anymore. Even if you can't be sure of the day or the hour, little commonplace things keep reminding you that it's getting nearer. Riding home on the train that afternoon, it suddenly occurred to me that I wouldn't be around to find out who won the World Series this year. I took off my glasses and rubbed my eyes as if I had a headache. No one on the train seemed to notice. I guess they had troubles of their own. When I got to the house, Eleanor was standing on the front porch waiting for me. She had on a pink, starchy dress with a little white collar, and she was smiling. It was like seeing her for the first time.
1: Hi, honey.
0: Boy, do you look like something.
1: Oh, thank you, sir. How things go today?
0: Oh, the usual. Friday's always a hassle, you know.
1: Here, honey, let me take your coat.
0: Yeah, thanks. Say, where's the Crown Prince?
1: Oh, he's spending the night over at Stewie's.
0: Oh, that's right. That's right. The big fishing expedition. Huh?
1: Up and on the road by 5:30 tomorrow morning. I'd like a full-colored snapshot of that one.
0: Yeah. Say, if Junie isn't going to be here tonight, how about us going out to dinner tonight?
1: Well, wonderful, but I thought you wanted to watch the
0: fights. Oh, I can watch the fights anytime. Come on, let's go out, huh?
1: Well, you sure you're not too tired, Jim?
0: Why do I... Do I look tired?
1: No, not especially, but I mean the way your tooth's been acting up and the heavy schedule you had.
0: Oh, my tooth's fine. I'll sleep till noon tomorrow. Wear that little white hat with the veil, will you?
1: You like that number, huh?
0: Yeah. Boy, you look good.
1: Jim.
0: What?
1: I love you.
0: We had dinner in a place called The Grove. Back when Eleanor and I first started going out together, we used to eat there on the rare occasions when I could afford it. It's got a lot of memories for me. I first met Eleanor at The Grove on a double date, and it's where I proposed to her 3 years later. Before the war, everybody used to go there, but tonight it was almost empty. It seemed like a place filled with ghosts. Want some more coffee?
1: No, thanks. This is still hot.
0: Well, did you get enough to eat?
1: Oh, I'm stuffed.
0: Oh, you and me.
1: You know, I was just thinking. You remember the night we gave that going-away party here for Bill Peterson when he joined the Air Force?
0: Yeah, right over there.
1: Well, what was he so mad about? I never heard so much shouting and table-pounding in my life.
0: He thought we should join up with him. Remember how we all had to show him our draft cards?
1: Oh, yeah.
0: I didn't understand how he felt until my number came up. Once you're hooked, you want everybody else to get in.
1: Well, you enlisted.
0: Yeah, to cheat the local board, let's face it.
1: You never did meet his wife, did you?
0: No, I think I was overseas when he came through town again.
1: See, she was real cute. And you wouldn't have known Bill. They dropped by the house and he bounced Jimmy on his knee. He was just a different man.
0: Say, do you know if she ever remarried?
1: Well, I'm not sure, but I wouldn't think she'd have much trouble. Let's see, Bill was shot down in 43, wasn't it?
0: 43, yeah.
1: Well, Helen stayed with his family until just a few months before you got home. Then she went back to Virginia. Oh, she must be married again by now.
0: I was thinking today. What made me think about it was a story in the paper of a man around my age who had a heart attack. You know, no warning. Mm-hmm. But you can pick up the pieces, you know.
1: How do you mean?
0: Well, I mean his wife. She's still young, 35, got a whole lifetime ahead of her. She's got sense enough to do something about it.
1: Yeah, I suppose so.
0: I mean, he left her protected. Enough insurance, the house. It's a shock, but she ought to be able to pick up the pieces. Like Bill's wife.
1: Well, they'd only been married a year. How long had this other couple been married?
0: Well, like us, about 15.
1: That's a lot different.
0: Well, maybe, but you just can't stop living. She's got her children to think about. Sooner or later, everybody's got to die. Let's face it. I tried to tell her that night at the Grove and then later on the long ride home, but I couldn't do it. At the time, I thought it was because I wanted to spare her the shock. But later that night, lying awake, I realized it wasn't Eleanor or Jimmy I was trying to protect. It was me. I didn't want to face it. I wanted to close my eyes and pretend it wasn't there. It wasn't going to happen. Because you don't really believe you're ever going to die. Not even when someone proves it to you. So I got through Saturday. I mowed the lawn. I watched the ball game on television. That night when Jimmy came home, happy and dead tired from the fishing trip, we measured the bass and the perch that he'd caught and put them in the freezer. The next thing I knew, I was lying awake again, watching the moonlight sprinkle in through the window, listening to Eleanor breathe evenly in her sleep, and wondering what I should do. The next morning was Sunday. We went to church, and after Mass was over, I walked Eleanor and Jimmy back to the car. Then something hit me. Listen, I want to stop into the rectory and see Father Hughes for a minute.
1: What, now?
0: Yeah, it's about the building fund. I told him I can buy. He's looking for a contractor.
1: Well, can't you call him?
0: Oh, it'll only take a few minutes, honey.
1: Jim, I've got a roast in the oven.
0: I'll be right back. I just want to clear this up. I'd gone to high school with Joe Hughes, and I never cared for him. I thought he was fussy and self-righteous, and most of his sermons bored me to death. But I had to talk to someone.
2: Who knows about this, outside of your doctor?
0: Nobody.
2: You haven't told Eleanor?
0: I told you nobody. I'm going to die. I want to know what to do.
2: You don't have much respect for me, do you, James?
0: Oh, now look, Father James, I...
2: Well, it isn't anything I hold against you. I know I'm not a popular pastor in the accepted sense, but I want to help you. I want very much to help. I've seen other men die. I wanted to inspire them. I was a chaplain for a while during the war.
0: I didn't know that.
2: With the Navy, only a year. I was recalled. I didn't seem able to talk to the men when they needed it. Oh, I talked, but they weren't interested.
0: Where did you serve?
2: In the Pacific. I was at Okinawa. A boy died while I was talking to him, a Marine. I don't think he heard me.
0: Sure he did.
2: You just tell them the same things. That dying is the only door to eternal salvation. That life is just one phase. That God is waiting for us, and death is the road we must travel to reach him.
0: Yeah, I know. You know, the hardest thing about this, even harder than leaving Eleanor and Jimmy and knowing I'll never see it snow again, or so many things I'll never see again, even harder is the fact that I can't get used to the idea that it's going to happen. That I'm really going to die. I just don't think it's possible.
2: You know what I think it is, that feeling?
0: No.
2: Well, I have it. I think everyone I've ever met has it. It's always seemed to me to be an intimation of immortality.
0: Yeah. Or wishful thinking.
2: No, I don't think so. Because it always seems most pronounced in the very young or the very old. And they certainly don't have much in common as far as outlook goes or in any wishful thinking they might do, though they're poles apart. As you may have noticed, as groups, the very young and the very old are completely intolerant of one another.
0: Well, how do you explain they're both having this feeling of immortality so much more strongly than the rest of us?
2: Well, it's just a theory. But I think it has something to do with their closeness to God.
0: How do you mean?
2: The very young are, so to speak, fresh from his hands. He's just created them. The old ones are almost through living and on their way back to him. I think it may be that nearness to the Almighty they both have at opposite ends of the life cycle that gives them the common feeling.
0: Yeah, then. Well, why have I got it? I'm no kid, but I'm not an old man either.
2: No, but you're almost through living.
0: Yeah. Yeah, I am at that.
2: I think you should tell Eleanor, James.
0: Yeah, I suppose so.
2: I could be wrong, but as I see it, she has a right to know.
0: No, you're not wrong, Father. You know, that Marine you said you talked to at Okinawa?
2: Yes.
0: I don't know whether he heard you or not, but if he didn't, he really missed something.

0: I didn't think I'd be able to do it. Tell Eleanor. We went home and had dinner, and that afternoon, Jimmy went swimming, and I tried to do it then. I knew I couldn't stall much longer. Dr. Weldon had told me that in a week, two at the most, the pain would get so bad I'd have to sweat the last of it out in the hospital. But about 15 minutes after Jimmy left the house, Stu Johnson and his wife dropped in. They were still there when he came home. We had a nice supper, cold cuts and cheese, and Stu went out for some beer. They didn't leave until almost 10 o'clock. Then suddenly, Eleanor and I were alone for the first time that day.
1: Oh, I'm unconscious.
0: Want me to help you clean up?
1: No, I'll do it in the morning. You just put on blinders when you walk through here for breakfast tomorrow.
0: Okay. Say, let's sit down for a minute, huh? I want to tell you something.
1: Is anything wrong, Jim?
0: Yeah, something's wrong.
1: Jim?
0: It started a week ago. You know, that night when I thought I had the toothache? We sat there on the couch, as we had before, 1,000 times. After the company had left, Jim was fast asleep upstairs. A night when we'd made plans for the future, where we'd spend our vacation that year, what color the new rug should be in the dining room. We sat there, and I told her what was going to happen. I think she'd half guessed it 2 nights before, but that didn't make things any easier for either of us. I tried to be businesslike about some of it, telling her about the insurance and the tax forms and the whatnot, but then I tried to be philosophical. After all, it's happened to everybody. It had to happen sometime. And then, almost in desperation, I told her what Father Hughes had said to me that afternoon and how much better it had made me feel. Eleanor hardly said anything. Once in a while, she'd nod or look at me, and I'd see her eyes were moist. She barely said a word. It was almost 1:30 when we went to bed. I lay there in the dark, waiting for it to hit her. Waiting for the reaction to set in. I could tell she was awake because every so often she'd exhale heavily as if she'd been holding her breath for a long time. And finally, it must have been 2 hours later, as I could see the edge of the sky over the east slowly getting gray, she twisted around in bed and took my hand.
1: Jim?
0: Yeah?
1: Are you afraid?
0: Oh, not as much as I was.
1: Father Hughes is right, you know. Nobody really dies.
0: I know.
1: Does Dr. Weldon really think they can fix it up about the pain?
0: Yeah, I won't feel a thing.
1: Oh, be good, Jim. I won't disappoint you.
0: You never have.
1: Jim, there isn't any time in eternity, is there?
0: No, that's what they tell me.
1: Well, then, we really won't have to wait much at all to see each other again.
0: No, I guess that's right.
1: Will it make you feel worse if I cry?
0: I don't know. I don't think so.
1: It's just like when you used to go fishing with Stu and the others, and the wives weren't invited.
0: Yeah. There wasn't any room in the boat.
1: Just made me feel bad that I couldn't go along, so once in a while I'd cry about it.
0: I didn't know that.
1: Well, I'd wait till you were gone. Sometimes the night before, till you were asleep.
0: I didn't know that.
1: What time is it?
0: Almost 4.
1: You can still get a few hours rest if you try.
0: I'll try. I've got a big day tomorrow.
1: Close your eyes, Jim.
0: They're closed.
1: Sleep tight, darling.

0: This is Ruth Hussey again. We all know from bitter experience that there's no such thing as a real bargain. There are no giveaway shows in life. We get only what we pay for. Now, this is especially true of family life. Life in some families is a rich, rewarding, happy experience. 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If we're stingy and do only just what we have to do, help out only when we must, love only as much as we should, well, maybe we have a quiet house, but we don't have a really happy home. Real happiness is like anything else that's really good. It's expensive. Real family happiness is much more expensive than we would normally imagine. It costs a great deal. Sometimes it costs us an extra nod of approval or an extra helping hand or even only an extra smile. These are the things that make a house really a home, a group of people really a family. But these are the things that are really hard, really expensive. These are the things that can only come with family prayer. For when we pray together as a family, we invest in the real means of family happiness. We suddenly find that we have more room in our lives for one another because as a family, we've made room in our lives together for Him. So when you pray, pray together as a family. For the family that prays together stays together.
1: More things are wrought by prayer than this world dreams of.

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Ruth Hussey was your hostess. Others in our cast were Lillian Bayef, Tudor Owen, Jack Crucian, John Stevenson, and Jack Carroll. 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

0: 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Here's an episode of Gunsmoke, which originally aired Saturday, August 29th, 1953, 73 years ago today, titled Jess.
1: Around Dodge City and in the territory on West, there's just one way to handle the killers and the spoilers, and that's with a U.S. Marshal and the smell of gun smoke.

Gunsmoke, starring William Conrad. The story of the violence that moved west with young America. The story of a man who moved with it. Matt Dillon, United States Marshal.

0: Looks like he's got himself a pretty nice camp there.
1: I don't care about his camp. All I want is something to eat.
0: He's a hunter of some kind. He'll sure have meat around.
1: He better. It's the last we'll eat between here and Dodge.
0: Why are you in such a hurry to get to Dodge?
1: Don't like this prairie, Jesse. I like town.
0: Say, this fellow's got something cooking in that fire of his.
1: Good.
2: Hello, friend.
0: Oh, there.
2: In time for supper. Get down.
1: You get down, Jesse. I'm staying on my horse.
0: What?
1: Do like I tell you.
0: All right, Bill.
1: We'll have to eat on the trail, mister. We're riding for Dodge.
2: Why, sure, friend. Got some buffalo ribs roasting here. You can take them along.
1: Got a sack we can carry them in?
2: Well, I ain't got many sacks, but sure, you can have one right over there by my pack saddle, son.
0: Thanks, mister.
1: You alone here?
2: Oh, I had a partner, but he quit.
1: That's a shame. This sack okay, mister?
2: Sure. Help yourself to the ribs, son. Take all you can eat. I'll roast some more for myself.
0: Now, this is mighty good of you, mister.
1: Don't stand there jawing all day, Jesse.
0: I'm not. I'll just take these four here, mister.
1: Take them all.
2: Yeah, go ahead, son. You're welcome to them.
0: Yeah, that's enough. And thanks.
1: Now, get mounted, Jesse. We've still got a long ride.
0: Bye.
2: Bye, son. Good luck.
1: You hunt buffalo, don't you?
2: I do. It's kind of hard without a partner.
1: That's your Sharp's rifle leaning on that pack over there?
2: Hmm? Well, of course it is.
1: Mister, why don't you get a good pistol like mine here, see?
2: Huh? No.
0: No! Oh. Bill! What? You killed him!
1: Sure. He ain't no use to anybody.
0: You shot him! For nothing, right in the face.
1: Sure, I shot him.
0: But he was a nice old fella. Why'd you do it?
1: Listen, Jesse. You want to be a gunman, I'm learning you how, right?
0: What's that got to do with this?
1: You're going to be a gunman, you got to get used to killing people. I was just showing you how easy it is.
0: No. I'm learning to handle a gun so as I can kill one man when I find him. One man, that's all. I don't like just shooting people down.
1: Get used to it. Come on, let's ride.

0: Yowee, I got another one, Mr. Dillon. Look at him.
1: Yeah, he's a good one, Chester.
0: Bigger than any you caught, I'll bet you.
1: I'm sure he is. I haven't caught any.
0: Not one?
1: I haven't even wet a line, Chester. You know, sometimes fishing's fun because you don't even have to fish.
0: You mean I've been doing all work while you was just sitting here on the bank watching the river?
1: And enjoying myself. Did you catch enough for supper?
0: If I throw half of them back, there won't be.
1: Now, don't be muley, Chester. Next time I'll do the fishing and you can be lazy.
0: Tomorrow?
1: All right, tomorrow.
0: What's that?
1: Sounds like somebody practicing. Now, let's take a look, huh?
0: Seems like he's right there behind that little bluster. I wonder who he is.
1: I don't know. But if he was trying for speed, he needs a lot of practice.
0: Well, maybe he was concentrating on accuracy, the way you always tell me to do.
1: Hello?
0: He looked pretty young.
1: Yeah. Well, I see your target's still standing.
2: That's just a whiskey bottle. If it had been a man, he wouldn't be standing.
1: If it had been a man, he'd be shooting back, too.
0: You're a stranger around here, ain't you, fella?
2: Any law against strangers?
0: No. No, I was just commenting.
2: Got here yesterday.
1: Well, go ahead, son. We just wanted to watch you practice.
2: My name ain't Son. It's Jesse.
1: Oh? Well, go ahead, Jesse.
2: All right. Watch this draw.
0: That was pretty close.
2: Not close enough. Not fast enough, either.
1: That's all right for an average man.
2: I aim to do better than average, mister.
1: Oh, why?
2: I'm gonna kill a man, that's why.
1: Who are you gonna kill?
2: I don't know yet, but I'll find him.
1: Why are you gonna kill him?
2: That's my business, mister.
1: Sure. But if you're planning to kill anybody around here, let me show you what might happen.
2: What do you mean?
1: You see that little daisy about 30 feet over the top of your bottle there?
2: Yeah, I see it.
1: All right. Well?
2: I never saw anything like that before. Would you teach me, mister?
1: Not as long as you want to kill somebody, Jesse. Come on, Chester.

0: I suppose we ought to ask Doc to eat these catfish with us, Mr. Dillon.
1: You caught them, Chester. It's your party.
0: I think I will. Well, say, there's a letter for you, sir.
1: Oh?
0: Old Jacks must have brought it over. I plumb forgot to pick up the mail this morning. Is it important, Mr. Dillon?
1: No, not particularly. Some Luke Short. He's sheriff now down in Amarillo. Says one of Quantrill's old men's headed back to Kansas, maybe to start bushwhacking again. Well, not much I can do about that.
0: What's his name?
1: Stapp. I never heard of him.
0: No, I never heard of him neither. Well, hello, Doc.
2: Hello, Chester.
1: Doc.
2: Do you men want to have a small beer with me?
0: Well, I better take care of my fish if we're going to have them for supper. You're invited, Doc.
2: Well, thank you, Chester. I'll be there, sure. Well, how about you, Matt? Want a beer?
1: Okay, Doc, I'll go with you.
0: Well, now, don't forget supper.
1: We won't.
2: Bye, Chester.
3: Oh, just think, Matt, another couple of months and it'll be nice and cool. Flies will be gone. And there won't be any more trail herds to speak of. Oh, and life can settle down some.
1: What would you call settling down for this town, Doc?
3: More broken legs, fewer gunshot wounds.
1: Well, I like that idea.
3: Sam.
0: There he is, Bill. That's the man I told you about.
1: Oh, hello, Jesse.
0: Oh. He's awful fast, Bill. About the fastest I ever saw.
4: You're the marshal here, ain't you, mister?
1: I am.
0: The marshal? Well, no wonder.
4: Marshals can be killed just like anybody else, Jesse. Ain't that right, Marshal?
1: Yeah, that's right.
2: Here's your beer, Matt.
1: Oh, thanks, Doc.
4: Hey, now. There's a pretty girl just came in.
0: She sure is. Golly.
2: Oh, it's Kitty, Matt.
1: Yeah, I see her.
4: Jesse, stay right here a minute.
0: Buy a drink, Marshal.
1: No, thanks, Jesse. One beer's my limit this time of day. Some other time, huh?
0: Okay.
1: I, take it you haven't found the man you were planning to kill.
0: I'll find him.
1: Do you know killing's against the law, Jesse?
0: The law didn't stop him from killing my pa.
1: Your pa? Who killed your pa?
0: I don't know. I keep telling you.
1: Well, then how do you know he was killed?
0: A couple of fellas who'd been up here said they saw him buried out on that boot hill of yours. Somebody must have killed him.
1: When was this? What was his name?
0: Name was Pruitt. Same as mine, of course. And nobody can kill a Pruitt and get by with it. That's what my pa always said.
1: You always do what your pa said?
0: I'm doing it now, ain't I?
1: Well, you haven't killed anyone yet, Jesse. And when you do, you'll probably hang for it.
0: Who says I will?
1: The law.
0: So?
1: Look, Jesse, remember what your friend said about how marshals can be killed just like anybody else?
0: Sure I do.
1: Well, it's true. But there's one thing he didn't mention. It mostly depends on how good the man is who's trying to kill a marshal. You remember that.
5: Matt!
1: Hello, Kitty.
2: Doc?
6: Oh, how are you, Kitty?
1: Well, what's the trouble?
5: That friend of yours you sent over.
1: What?
5: Here he comes now.
1: Him? I don't even know him.
5: He said you told him my name and to come over and buy me a drink.
1: Well, he's lying.
5: He's worse than I thought.
4: No offense, Marshal. Just a way of getting acquainted. Heard you fellas mention her name.
5: They never heard of you, mister. Not that it'd matter.
4: Just wanted to buy you a drink, Kitty.
5: Is that how you offer a lady a drink? You must have been raised in a chicken coop.
2: Oh, my, the things you run into when you just step out of the sun for a nice cool glass of beer.
5: You haven't been in the sun for months, Doc, so keep quiet.
2: Well, you're right, Kitty. I told a lie. I just thought maybe it'd help matters if I sort of spoke lightly.
5: Well, it won't.
4: Now, look, Kitty, there's no reason to stay mad. Here, then, I'll buy everybody a drink. Will that make it okay?
5: Oh, man, I'm leaving.
4: Well, how about you, Doc?
2: No.
4: Marshal.
1: Look. Why don't you do your drinking somewhere else? Huh? You're only making

0: What about that boy, Jesse? You really think his father was killed here?
1: It happened while you were in St. Louis last winter, Doctor. He was killed here, all right.
0: Is that so? Oh, yes. Then there will be trouble. Who killed him, Matt?
1: I did, Doc. I killed him.

We will return for the second act of Gunsmoke in just a moment. But first, tomorrow night it's a triple play in mystery and entertainment when Dick Powell as Richard Diamond, private detective, takes on the baseball matter on most of these same CBS radio stations. Yes, you'll want to be listening every minute when Diamond, played by Dick Powell, embarks on a thrilling manhunt for a missing second baseman. It's tomorrow evening at the Star's address. Don't miss it. Now the second act of Gunsmoke.

0: Yeah. Well, now, next time, try and catch the fish smaller, Chester. They make better eating.
1: You know, if I was getting a free meal, Doc, I'd be mighty careful of my manners. I'd figure if I appeared grateful enough for whatever I was fed, I just might get asked back sometime.
0: Oh, that just shows how cheap some men can be had, Chester.
1: Yeah. Well, I'll tell you one thing. I've done all the work so far, and I ain't going to clean up this mess.
2: Well, Doc's a good dishwasher, Chester. You ever seen him wipe his instruments on that old rag he's got?
0: Oh, Doc's a good dishwasher.
2: I may be busy, Doc.
0: Oh, yes, that's right, Matt.
1: You think there'll be trouble, Mr. Dillon?
2: Well, there are a lot of men around Dodge who'll remember who killed Jesse Pruitt's father when he starts asking questions.
1: Maybe it'd be a good idea to get that staff out of the way first. Why don't you go arrest him?
2: I'd only have to turn him loose later.
0: It'd be a pity for her to shoot a young man like Jesse, Matt. Seems awful somehow.
2: I don't like the idea any better than you do, Doc.
1: It looks to me like Stapp's got a lot to do with this. Whatever he's got in mind...
2: Chester, it's hard to say what's in the mind of a man like Stapp. I figure him for nothing but a killer. Pure and simple. Just a killer.
0: Yes, but you backed him down this afternoon, Matt.
2: I didn't say he's a gunman, Doc. A gunman will take his chances. I doubt if Stapp will. Open it, Chester. And stand out of the way.
1: Yes, sir.
0: Yes, well, I'm getting out of the way, too.
3: Oh, Mr. Hightower.
4: Hello, Chester.
3: Come in,
4: Thank you. Sorry to bother you, gentlemen.
0: Oh, well, how are you, sir?
2: Mr. Hightower, won't you sit down?
4: No, thanks, Marshal. I'm on my way home, and I'm late now. Just came by to tell you something.
2: No?
4: Yes. You see, it's this way. When I close my printing shop of an evening, I generally stop at the Alla Fraganza for a little drink or two. Never more than two, though.
0: Oh, I've seen you take more than two.
2: Never mind, Doc.
4: That could be, Doc. It could be, but only on a Saturday evening. You see, my wife waits supper a little later on a Saturday evening.
0: Oh, she sure does.
2: Doc, why don't you get busy with the dishes, huh? Well, go ahead, Mr. Hightower. What is it you wanted to tell me?
4: Well, I was in the Alla Fraganza this evening, and I heard a couple of men, that is, a man and a rather young man, they were next to me at the bar there, I heard them talking.
2: Well, go on.
4: Well, the young man, Marshal, his name was Pruitt. Now, I hate to say it, but he's gunning for the man who shot his father last winter.
2: Yeah, I know all about it, Mr. Hightower. Has he found out that I did it yet?
4: That's what I came to tell you, Marshal. The other man, I don't know his name, he's in there getting young Pruitt drunk. And he's telling him that he'll back him up when the time comes.
2: When the time comes?
4: Well, the way I see it is that as soon as Pruitt gets his courage up on liquor, this other man's going to tell him who shot his father, and then they're both coming after you.
2: I see. And you think he knows I did it, huh?
4: Oh, yes, definitely. Yes, I do. I can sense those things, Marshal. It was very clear.
2: Well, thanks, Mr. Hightower. I appreciate your coming here.
4: Not at all, Marshal. I'd better get along home now. Sorry to be a bearer of bad tidings, Marshal.
2: That's all right, Mr. Hightower. Don't you worry about it.
4: Good night, gentlemen.
0: Hello, good night.
2: Good night.
0: What are you going to do, Matt?

0: only one thing I can do, Doc. Go down there and put a stop to this if it isn't too late.
1: I'm coming with you, Mr. Dillon.
0: All right, Chester. But stay out of it.
1: Yes, sir.

0: Wait here, Chester.
1: Yes, sir.
0: Hello, Jesse.
2: Well, it's the Marshal again. Have a drink, Marshal.
0: No thanks, Jesse.
3: Marshal is pretty choosy who he drinks with, kid.
0: Yeah, I am. But I'll have a drink with you tomorrow, Jesse.
2: No, not tomorrow. We won't be friends tomorrow.
0: Why not?
2: Stapp knows who killed my pa. He's going to tell me pretty soon.
0: Stapp's no good, Jesse. He just wants to see somebody killed. Either you or me.
2: You or me?
0: That's right. I killed your father.
2: What?
0: Now, you've seen me, Jesse. You know you can't beat me, so don't try it.
2: That true, Stapp? He killed my pa?
3: He's the man you're after, Jesse. That's him. That's him, all right. Go ahead, kid. He's standing right there in front of you.
0: Don't try it, Jesse. Stapp won't back you up. He's been lying to you.
2: No, he hadn't. And you can't get both of us.
0: Yes, I can get both of you, and Stapp knows it.
3: Go on ahead, Jesse. He killed your pa. This is your chance. Now, go on.
2: Killed my pa. All right, Marshal.
0: No, Jesse! All right, don't move, Stapp.
3: I ain't moved, Marshal.
0: No, of course you haven't.
4: Everything all right, Mr. Dillon?
0: Now, get Jesse's gun, Chester. Then throw him in jail.
4: Yes, sir.
0: Stapp, I'll give you 1 hour to leave Dodge.
3: I ain't done nothing.
0: And when you leave Dodge, leave Kansas. And don't come back. Ever.

0: hope Jesse's feeling better now, Mr. Dillon.
1: Oh, good. I want to talk to him. Unlock his cell, will you, Chester?
0: Yes, sir.
1: How are you, Jesse?
2: What do you care?
1: You're lucky I didn't have to shoot you.
2: You shot my paw.
1: Yeah, I shot your paw. I want to tell you why. I don't know how you remember your paw, Jesse, but when I ran into him, he wasn't much good.
2: You can talk like that now.
1: He was a killer, just like Stapp. A killer and a coward.
2: That's a lie.
1: You can ask most anybody in town. There were plenty of witnesses.
2: Witnesses to what?
1: Your paw shot a woman, Jesse. He was drunk and he put a bullet right in her face at the bar of the Longhorn. And he ran out and jumped on a horse. I tried to wing him, but I missed and I killed him.
2: That true?
1: That's true.
2: I don't believe it.
1: When did you last see your paw, Jesse?
2: 5, 6 years, I guess.
1: And what was he like then?
2: What do you mean?
1: Was he the kind of a man who'd shoot a woman?
2: I don't know, Marshal. He wasn't that mean.
1: How come he left home?
2: Ma. She made him go.
1: Why?
2: He'd get drunk and beat her. She finally drove him off the place.
1: Well?
2: It's kind of hard to believe your own paw's no good.
1: There are a lot of men who are no good, Jesse. Stapp's another one.
2: Stapp?
1: Did you ever see Stapp face a man who had an equal chance? He didn't even touch his gun tonight here. He never intended to.
2: No, I guess he didn't, did he? I hadn't thought about that.
1: He just wanted to see someone killed. I think Stapp likes killings, Jesse. He likes to see people die.
2: Yeah. Yeah, he does. He sure does, Marshal. Like that old man, that hunter out on the prairie.
1: What?
2: He was a nice old fella. Gave us some meat. And then Stapp just shot him. Right in the face. The way Pa shot that woman.
1: When was this?
2: Just before we got to Dodge. About 30 miles up the river.
1: Did you like his doing that, Jesse?
2: No. No, I didn't. I hated it.
1: Well, what do you think of Stapp now?
2: I guess he's no good, like you say.
1: He'll be all right, Jesse. Chester?
2: Yes, sir?
1: I'm going after Stapp. Wait here.
2: Yes, sir.
1: Where did you leave your horses, Jesse?
2: Okay, Corral.

0: Hello, Pete.
1: Are you, Marshal?
0: I'm looking for a man, Pete. He might be in your stables.
1: There's a man in there, Marshal.
0: Do you know him?
1: Stranger. Been here a couple of days. Rode in with a young fella.
0: That's him.
1: He's saddling up. Last stall on the left. Gonna be a fight, Marshal?
0: I don't know, Pete. But you better take cover.
1: I sure will. You bet I will.

0: Who's that?
1: Marshal Dillon, Step.
0: I'm leaving town. What do you want now?
1: Jesse told me about the hunter you shot on the prairie.
0: Jesse told you?
1: Yeah.
0: Well, he's lying. He's just a kid, Marshal. You ain't gonna believe him.
1: I believe him, Step.
0: Jesse shot him. That's why he's lying.
1: No, Jesse didn't shoot him, Step. I'm arresting you for murder.
0: No, I ain't gonna hang, Marshal. No, I can't hang.
1: Easy, Step. You'll get a fair trial.
0: No, I can't hang. No. Oh, I'll die here.
1: Hold it!

0: Well, there's your gun, Jesse.
1: I don't want it, Marshal.
0: Wait. You sure?
1: I'm through with guns.
0: What'd you pay for it, Jesse?
1: $10.
0: $10. All right, I'll buy it. Here.
1: I could use the money, all right.
0: Well, take it.
1: Well, thank you, Marshal. You know where I could get a job?
0: Yeah, I think so, Jesse. Why don't you go see Frank Snyder out at the L.O.? It's on the Pawnee, straight north of here. Tell him I sent you.
1: All right, I will. Next time I come to Dodge, Marshal, probably in a few months, could I buy you that drink?
0: Well, you just look me up, Jesse. Anytime.
1: Thank you, Marshal.

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Tonight's story was specially written for Gunsmoke by John Meston, with music composed and conducted by Rex Corey. Featured in the cast were Sam Edwards, Lawrence Dobkin, Harry Bartell, and John Daner. Harley Bear is Chester, Georgia Ellis is Kitty, and Howard McNear is Doc. 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Join us again next week as Matt Dillon, U.S. Marshal, fights to bring law and order out of the wild violence of the West in Gunsmoke. Saturday Night Country Style will be hooping it up from hillbilly hotspots of Shreveport, Louisiana, and Richmond, Virginia, just ahead tonight. Yes, the lads and lassies who really have the lowdown on the hoedown melody will perform in right and sprightly style tonight on most of these same stations when CBS Radio springs another Saturday Night Country Style Jamboree. 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

0: You're listening to Frontier Stories Hour on ABN, the Antioch Broadcasting Network. You've just heard an episode of Gunsmoke, which originally aired Saturday, August 29th, 1953, 73 years ago today, titled Jess. Here's an episode of Gunsmoke, which originally aired Sunday, January 29th, 1956. Its title, The Bureaucrat.
1: Gunsmoke, brought to you by Chesterfield. Chesterfield packs more pleasure because it's more perfectly packed. Thanks to Accuray, they satisfy the most. Around Dodge City and in the territory on West, there's just one way to handle the killers and the spoilers, and that's with a U.S. Marshal and the smell of gun smoke.

0: Gunsmoke, starring William Conrad. The transcribed story of the violence that moved west with young America. And the story of a man who moved with it.
1: I'm that man. Matt Dillon, United States Marshal. The first man they look for and the last they want to meet. It's a chancy job, and it makes a man watchful and a little lonely.

0: Dillon. I got a telegraph for you.
1: Oh, who's it from, Chester?
0: Well, I think somebody's playing a joke on you.
1: A joke? What? Why?
0: I never read such a thing. It's plumb crazy. I mean, well, here. Maybe you better take a look at it.
1: Yeah. Now, this is from the War Department.
0: That's what it says.
1: Rex Proctor coming to Dodge as full authority. Bad reports. Take orders from him.
0: You see what I mean? It says they're sending this government man to check up on you.
1: Well, it's an official telegram, Chester.
0: But it says you've got to take orders from him.
1: The way I get it, he's kind of like an inspector general in the Army.
0: But what do they mean they got bad reports about Dodge? Things is getting out of hand.
1: Well, Chester, Dodge isn't the most orderly community in the United States.
0: I don't like it, Mr. Dillon. I don't like no part of it.
1: Well, we'll know more about it when he gets here tomorrow.
0: It's insult, that's what it is.
1: Now, Chester, maybe this Proctor's a good man. Maybe he knows what he's doing.
0: How could somebody from Washington know anything at all about the frontier? No, sir, Mr. Dillon, you mind what I say. You're making a bad mistake if you even let him get off that train.

0: There it comes, Mr. Dillon, the good old Santa Fe, right on time.
1: Yeah.
0: I wished it wasn't on time today. I wished it'd never get here.
1: Yeah, everything's going to be all right, Chester.
0: No, it ain't.
1: Well, we'll soon find out.
0: You'll soon find out. I know all I need to.
1: You were in the Army, Chester. You know how things go.
0: That's what I mean.
1: Well, you're judging a man you haven't even seen.
0: Well, they're getting off now. Look, I'll bet that's him.
1: Yeah. With a beaver hat.
0: Look at him. He looks like he takes a bath every single day, Mr. Dillon.
1: Rex Proctor?
2: Yes. How'd you know my name?
1: Well, I'm Matt Dillon, Mr. Proctor.
2: Oh, yes, of course. Glad to meet you, Marshal Dillon.
1: That's Chester Proudfoot.
2: Proudfoot? I don't believe I was informed of him.
0: Well, that's all right, mister. I never heard of you, neither.
1: You'll be wanting a hotel, Mr. Proctor. I've got you a room at the Dodge House.
2: Well, thank you, Marshal. I'll go there first. I would like to wash up a little.
0: What did I tell you, Mr. Dillon?
1: Never mind, Chester. Then I'll show you the town, Mr. Proctor.
2: No, Marshal.
1: No?
2: I'll look the town over alone. I want to be free to form an unbiased opinion of the situation here.
1: I see.
2: I might as well tell you we've had some rather damaging reports about Dodge City.
1: And they all say that Dodge is a pretty rough town, is that it?
2: The government is interested in making the frontier safe, Marshal, safe for everybody. And the impression in Washington is that Dodge hasn't entirely achieved that goal.
0: In Washington? Oh, my...
1: You know, I'm going to tell you something, Mr. Proctor.
2: Yes, Marshal?
1: You're right. You're absolutely right about Dodge.

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0: Uh-oh. Get out the geranium water. Here comes Mr. Proctor.
1: Hello, Marshal.
2: Come in, Mr. Proctor.
1: Chester, isn't it?
0: Chester Wesley Proudfoot.
1: Well, I've looked Dodge over carefully, Marshal.
2: Yes, it's been pretty quiet today, Mr. Proctor, so far.
1: You mean you're expecting trouble?
2: Well, nothing out of the ordinary.
1: What do you call the ordinary?
2: I don't suppose you got out to Boot Hill, did you?
1: No. No, but I've certainly heard about it.
2: Well, it's got a growing population.
1: Which doesn't seem to bother you much, Marshal.
2: It has, Mr. Proctor.
1: What do you mean, it has?
2: Well, I've accounted for my share of those graves.
1: I'm sure you have. And that's one of the things wrong with this town.
2: Oh?
1: There's no need for shooting here. I've made a study of such towns as this, Marshal, and I can't understand why you run Dodge the way you do.
2: And what way is that, Mr. Proctor?
1: Well, there's no deadline, for one thing. Your riff-raff should be restricted to one part of town where they won't endanger respectable people.
2: You know, there was a deadline when I came here. I got rid of it.
1: And why, may I ask?
2: Well, Mr. Proctor, the riff-raff that you're talking about, they're not all bad men. Most of them are just honest cowboys or buffalo hunters or sodbusters on a little spree. But there isn't one of them that likes to be reminded he isn't quite respectable. Now, they don't need a deadline. They know where it is.
1: I don't agree, Marshal. We'll put the sign back up. We'll put up some other signs, too.
0: Like what? Plant your delphiniers straight?
2: Take it easy, Chester.
1: This is a serious matter.
2: Well, go ahead, Mr. Proctor.
1: How is it I haven't seen a man in Dodge who isn't wearing a gun?
2: Oh, you think they should check their guns?
1: Certainly.
2: If men want to fight, they'll fight, Mr. Proctor.
1: But if they haven't got guns...
2: They'll use something else. And besides, if there's a rule that they have to check their guns, they'll think I'm afraid of them. And that'll be the end of any law at all.
1: You're wrong, Marshal. This is going to be the beginning of a strong law here. I want those signs up before sundown.
0: Well, surely you ain't going to do it, Mr. Dillon.
2: Yeah, I'm going to do it, Chester.
0: But why?
2: Because it's the only way I can teach Proctor his lesson.

0: You're not the most popular man in Dodge tonight, Matt.
1: I don't recall I ever was, Kitty.
0: People are saying you've turned into an old maid.
1: Yeah, I know.
0: Oh, because of that idiot Proctor. Look at him over there, staring at everybody like there was bugs.
1: Well, he's trying to do his job, Kitty. The only trouble is he doesn't know how.
0: You really have to do what he tells you, Matt?
1: Well, I'll admit I never ran a town before except on my own terms.
0: Then why do it now? Get out and let Proctor handle it. He thinks he knows everything.
1: I never ran from a fight, Kitty. And it's Proctor I'm fighting now. And the only way I can.
0: Oh, well, maybe you're right, Matt. If you quit now, things would only get a lot worse than they are. Oh, Matt.
1: Yeah, I knew this would happen.
0: He's got a gun.
1: All right, I'll take that gun, mister.
2: No.
3: Give it to him, Charlie.
1: I got it.
3: The boy's drunk.
1: He just killed a man, mister.
3: I know that.
1: And what are you standing up for him for? You a friend of his?
3: My name's Stroud, Marshal. I'm trail boss of the TR outfit.
1: And he rides for you?
3: That's right.
1: Well, he murdered an unarmed man, Stroud. He's under arrest.
4: You want me to lock him up, Mr. Dillon?
1: Yeah, take him, Chester.
4: All right, come on with me, fella. Ain't far.
5: Stroud?
3: I don't like to see that, Marshal.
1: Neither do I, Stroud.
3: Well, the other man started it. Charlie didn't know he wasn't armed. He just got into town. He hadn't heard about your new rule against carrying guns.
1: That's a good defense, Stroud, but Charlie wasn't wearing a gun belt. He had that six-shooter hidden. He knew.
3: All right, I tried. But I'm telling you, Marshal, that's what comes of trying to disarm the men. I've seen it in other towns.
1: I know.
3: Then you better do something about it, fast.
6: So, you've got another man for Boot Hill, Marshal.
1: Mr. Proctor, did you hear what Straw just said?
6: I heard him.
1: Good. And we'll count this man as yours. You think about that, Mr. Proctor.

0: Well, hello, man. You look like you've been to a hanging, man.
1: I guess I'm not too cheerful today, Doc.
0: Proctor?
1: Yeah, last night's killing didn't seem to bother him much.
0: He doesn't learn very fast, does he?
1: No.
0: Well, I admire you for trying that. But from what I hear people saying, you're buckling under to this man is making you look mighty foolish in their eyes.
1: They don't work for the government, Doc, and
0: but
1: I do.
0: I told them that. I've said with a job like yours, you have to take the good with the bad.
1: Up to a point, I do, Doc.
0: What do you mean?
1: Things might get so bad here, I'll have to quit. For everybody's
2: sake. Marshal Dillon.
0: Oh, it's Proctor.
1: Yeah, now what's he got on his mind?
2: Marshal, right next door here. Right in that saloon, there's a man wearing a gun. I told him about the rule, and he laughed at me. He said to send you in. He said you know him.
1: Maybe I do.
2: His name is Fane.
1: Nick Fane?
2: Yes. Well, what's the matter? Is he a special friend of yours?
1: Nick Fane's a gunman, Mr. Proctor.
2: Does that mean you're afraid of him?
1: I'll talk to him. See you later, Doc.
0: Yes, sure, man.
2: I'm coming with you, Marshal.
1: You shouldn't be trying to enforce the law around here, Mr. Proctor.
2: I have that authority.
1: On paper, maybe. I'm just telling you for your own good. You might get hurt. Hello, Thane.
3: Howdy, Marshal. Is he back? Marshal, what's going on here anyway?
1: Got a new rule about carrying guns, Fane.
3: Yeah, I know. I saw them signs.
2: Then why are you still wearing
1: them? Mr. Proctor, why don't you shut up and stay out of this?
3: Marshal, did I ever cause any trouble in Dodge?
1: No, Fane, you never did.
3: And I never will. As long as you run this town the way you have. I respect you, Marshal. But a man like me, I got a lot of enemies. I'm not like most men. I'd take my gun off, my life wouldn't be worth a nickel.
1: No, I don't think it would.
3: I'm not taking it off, Marshal. Not even if it means fighting you. Is it going to come to that?
1: Mr. Proctor, I'm going to have to make an exception in Fane's case here.
3: You're afraid of him. Don't be a fool, mister. He ain't no more afraid of me than I am of him.
2: He can't make an exception. You break the rule for one man, you have to break it for everybody.
1: It's a bad rule, Mr. Proctor. Can't you see that?
2: Are you going to take this man's gun?
1: No.
2: All right. And I'm sending a telegram to Washington. We need a new marshal in Dodge.

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0: Mr. Dillon? Mr. Dillon?
1: Yeah, what is it, Chester?
0: You better come around and they've got Proctor.
1: What? Who's got Proctor?
0: Down the street there. They're going to tar and feather him.
1: Tar and feather?
0: That trail boss, Stroud, him and some other fellows, they're going to tar and feather him. They caught him just as he was going into the telegraph office.
1: Now, that was to get me fired. Now, he'll probably think I had something to do with this.
0: Well, he's taking it real good, Mr. Dillon. He ain't saying a word. Look, see? They got a fire going under that pot and everything.
1: Yeah. All right. Let me through here, man.
2: What?
1: Let me through. Hello, Stroud. I hate to spoil your fun.
3: You ain't gonna spoil it, Marshal.
1: Yes, I am.
3: We know the whole story. We get rid of this meddler here and things will be all right again. A little hot tar ain't gonna hurt him.
1: I can't let you do it, Stroud.
3: You can't stop us, Marshal.
1: All right, you men, clear out of here. All of you.
3: You see? They ain't about to move.
1: You heard me.
3: What are you going to do, Marshal? Shoot us?
1: If I have to.
3: Ain't you forgetting them little signs you put up about not carrying guns in Dodge? Marshal, there ain't a man here that's got a gun on him. You ain't going to shoot no unarmed man. You can't take us no other way. There's too many of us.
0: By golly, he's right, Mr.
3: Of course I am. All right, let's get on with the party, boys. We start stripping our friend from Washington there. Car's about cooked.
1: All right, hold it. Hold it! Wait a minute! Well, you're pretty smart, Stroud. You won. And you know something? I'm glad of it.
3: What?
1: Chester!
0: Yes, sir?
1: Go tear down every sign we put up and be sure you find all of them.
0: Yes, sir, I'll do it, Mr. Dillon. I'll do it gladly.
1: All right, men, you can go pick up your guns. The game's over.
3: Marshal?
1: Yeah, what's wrong?
3: No hard feelings?
1: You'll get to know me better.
3: I think I'd like to.
1: Well, you haven't said much, Mr. Proctor.
4: There was no use in my talking, Marshal.
1: You were taking this tar and feather business pretty well.
4: A man tries to face things as they come.
1: You were facing it like a man.
4: Thank you, Marshal. Coming from you, I consider that a compliment.
1: Coming from me?
4: I've learned my lesson, Marshal. Now I'm going back to Washington to make my report.
1: Well, that's fine.
4: And you'll know how well I've learned it, Marshal, when you get your copy.
1: Thank you, Mr. Proctor. Thank you.

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2: 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But that was the West. Good night.
0: 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Featured in the cast were Vic Perrin, John Daner, and Harry Bartell. Harley Bear is Chester, Howard McNear is Doc, and Georgia Ellis is Kitty.
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You've just heard an episode of Gunsmoke, which originally aired Sunday, January 29th, 1956. Its title? The Bureaucrat. 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

Cheese Company will also bring you Bing Crosby every Thursday night. Present each week at this time, Harold Perry as the Great Gildersleeve, written by John Wheaton and Sam Moore. We'll hear from the Great Gildersleeve in just a moment. Now, before Gildy starts on his rollicking new adventures, I'd like to take just a moment to tell you about a grand adventure in eating. Of course, we're all backing the government's ration program, but now and then we'd all like a little more flavor and variety. 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

0: Now, what about our old friend Gildersleeve? Well, the last we saw of him back in June, he was left at the altar by the widow Ransom. 2 months have passed, but the mark of that fateful moment is still upon him. Gildersleeve today is a changed man. For the past week, he's been vacationing at the Idlewild Hotel on the shore of picturesque Grass Lake, where he's come to seek forgetfulness and such solitude as he can find in the company of his niece and nephew. It's the breakfast hour now, and Gildersleeve steps out on the veranda for a breath of morning air before advancing upon the dining room.
1: Sea air. There's nothing like it.
2: Why, it's Mr. Gildersleeve.
3: Oh, Mr. Gildersleeve.
2: Why, so it is.
1: Oh, good morning, ladies. Miss Foltz, Miss Sowerby, Mrs. Good morning.
3: Oh, you're up early this morning, Mr. Gildersleeve.
1: Yeah, mistake.
3: Well, you know the old saying, early to bed and early to rise.
2: Makes a man healthy, wealthy, and wise. Mr. Gildersleeve, you're the first healthy man I've seen in weeks.
1: Oh, thank you.
3: Mr. Gildersleeve, I'm just going to be frightfully bold and ask you if you won't share my table with me at breakfast this morning.
1: Why,
3: Now, Miss Foltz, I saw him first.
2: And where do I come in? Mr. Gildersleeve, as good as promised me.
1: Now, ladies, please.
3: Well, I think Mr. Gildersleeve should take us all into breakfast. It's the only way.
2: That's it. We'll all go.
1: Well, I'd be delighted, ladies, but it just so happens.
3: Now, Mr. Gildersleeve, you have nothing to say about it. This is war, you know.
1: Ladies, I can imagine nothing more delightful.
3: Oh, listen to him.
1: Unfortunately, I just remembered that I forgot something. My niece and nephew. It'd hardly do to forget them now, would it? So if you'll excuse me.
3: Oh.
1: I'll be seeing you anon.
3: But you'll be back.
1: Anon, Miss Foltz, anon. Women, nothing but women. I came up here to forget women. What do I find? Miss Foltz. Oh, Mr. Gildersleeve. Miss Sowerby. I gotta get out of here. Leroy, get your clothes on.
4: I was just going for a swim.
1: You've just been for a swim.
4: I was going for another.
1: You've gone for your last. Get out of those wet trunks and start dressing. And stop dripping all over the floor.
4: Well, what's up? We going somewhere?
1: We're leaving.
4: Leaving?
1: You heard me. Get dressed.
4: You mean today? Today we're leaving?
1: Today. This morning. Right now. Right after breakfast.
4: I already had breakfast.
1: You don't mind if I have a bite?
4: No. Gosh, leaving.
1: I better have breakfast sent in. I'm not going out there with all those harpies. Hand me the telephone.
4: But, Unc, what about the swimming race tomorrow?
1: It's too bad about the swimming race. Hand me the telephone. Hello?
4: Gosh, after I trained a whole week for it.
1: Hello?
4: Just when I stand a good chance to knock off the junior medal.
1: Hello?
4: Marge is going to be awful disappointed. She was counting on that dance tomorrow night.
1: What is this?
4: Tomorrow's the big day, you know. Swimming race, canoe tilting, free food.
1: Hello?
4: Dance in the evening, swimming race. Marge will be disappointed.
1: Room service. Hello, operator.
4: She's going to be awful disappointed, Marge is.
1: Operator, anybody. Hello? I give up. Call this a hotel. Come in.
4: Well, if it isn't Sleeping Beauty.
5: Oh, shut up.
4: Tough luck about that dance you're not going to Saturday night.
5: What are you talking about?
4: I'm talking about we're leaving, that's what, aren't we, Unc?
5: Oh, Uncle Mort, not now.
1: I'm sorry, my dear, but I can't stand another day of this. I can't go anywhere. I can't even stick my nose out of this room. But what, I'm surrounded by old hens. Miss Foltz, Miss Sowerby, Mrs. Hooses.
5: Well, you can't blame them, Uncle Mort, if you're so attractive.
1: Well.
5: You are, you know. You're the most attractive man in the hotel.
1: I'm the only man in the hotel. And who said this was a hotel? You ring the bell, no bellhop. You pick up the telephone, no operator. Turn on the water, no water. Whatever did we come up here for anyway?
4: To find Marge a fella.
5: Oh, shut up.
4: Well, what are you kicking about? You found one.
5: Listen, Mr. Nosey, if you would just kindly be so good as to kindly mind your own business instead of snooping around.
4: Who was snooping around? I missed the ball and it happened to roll behind the swing.
1: Now, kids.
5: What were you doing playing ball? You were supposed to be working on your arithmetic. You haven't done any also.
4: Don't try to change the subject. He had his arm around you.
1: Leroy.
5: He did not have his arm around you.
1: Now, Marjorie.
4: Well, he was holding your hand.
5: He was not holding my hand. And it wasn't who you think it was. Yeah.
4: She admits it. She admits it.
5: I do not.
1: Quiet.
4: You heard her. She admits it.
5: He has done a bit of work on his arithmetic all summer.
1: Quiet, both of you. Ye gods, you've done nothing but wrangle you two from the day we got here. I'm sick of it. We're getting out of here on the first train.
4: Oh,
5: Uncle Mort, please.
1: No, it's settled. The first train.
5: Now see what you did.
4: Oh, dear, I never did
5: anything.
1: Quiet! Ye gods. Leroy, get some clothes on. Marjorie, you start packing.
4: Where are you going, Unc?
1: Never mind. You must know I'm going down to the lake, where I hope to have a few quiet moments to myself and, if possible, recover some of my sanity. Like having bloodhounds after you. I'll sit here and cool off a little and look at the water. I must go down to the sea again, to the lonely sea and the sky. Grass lake. Oh, well.
6: Oh.
1: Well, what with who? Huh?
6: Oh, excuse me. I didn't realize there was anyone here.
1: Neither did I.
6: I'm awfully sorry. I thought this seemed such a lovely, quiet spot to sit and look at the lake.
1: Yes, and you can... why don't you take this bench?
6: Oh, I couldn't. You were here first.
1: Well, I'll sit on this log.
6: Oh, but your beautiful white flannels.
1: Huh? Oh, I've had them a long time.
6: Well, I'm sure there's room for both of us on the bench.
1: Oh?
6: There, you see? Now I haven't disturbed you at all.
1: No.
6: There's a lovely light on the lake at this time of the morning, isn't there?
1: Yes, there is.
6: Would you say it was eerie?
1: What, Lake Erie?
6: Oh, no. No, the light. It's a strange, eerie light.
1: Oh, yes, very eerie.
6: It's so seldom one meets a person nowadays who really loves nature. But you do, don't you?
1: I guess so. You staying here at the hotel?
6: Yes, I just arrived this morning. Are you?
1: Oh, yeah. But I'm going home this afternoon.
6: Oh, just as we're starting to get acquainted.
1: Yeah.

0: ever since then, I've been water commissioner of Summerfield. That's the story of my career. I guess it's not much of a story.
1: Oh, it's a fascinating story. You've had to fight, haven't you? I knew it the moment I saw you.
0: Well, I've had my struggles, but what man hasn't?
1: Of course. You know, I really think it's a shame you're leaving today.
0: Well, it's not absolutely definite.
1: Oh, good. Would you mind if I asked you something terribly personal?
0: No. Go ahead. What is it?
1: Well, I don't like to intrude into your... I don't know how to say it, even. But I had the feeling while you were telling me about yourself that you were leaving something out. Something that had made you terribly sad.
0: Oh, no. You're mistaken.
1: Am I? Well, tell me honestly. Have you had an unhappy love affair?
0: No.
1: I knew it. Some woman has hurt you. I'm sure because you're so kind and gentle. You must have been wounded deeply once yourself.
0: Well,
1: Oh, how you must hate us women, all of us.
0: Well, naturally, I try to be fair, but... I'm afraid I'll never again be able to think of a woman as a friend.
1: Well, you must try. Perhaps if you could tell someone about it, someone sympathetic, it might help. It often does help, you know.
0: It's very painful.
1: Well, if it would hurt you too much...
0: Oh, no.
1: Then try.
0: Well, when I first met Leela Ransom...
1: Oh...
0: When I first met her, the thing that struck me about her was her helplessness.
1: Just a young girl, I suppose.
0: Well, she was more of a widow. At least I understood she was a widow. And she seemed to need someone to shield her from the world. Or that's what she led me to believe.
1: She tricked you.
0: I'm sure of it now. However, I lost my heart to Leela Ransom. I loved her deeply, sincerely. I asked her to marry me. And she consented.
1: But the marriage?
0: We were never married.
1: Oh.
0: I stood beside her at the altar, the happiest man in the world, asking only that I be allowed to devote the rest of my life to her. Suddenly, her husband walked in. He was no deader than me.
1: Oh, how dreadful.
0: Yes. You can see why I'm through with women, can't you?
1: Oh, I don't blame you for feeling the way you do, honestly. But I do feel there's hope because, well, I was hurt once too, terribly.
0: Oh, you were?
1: Yes. I once thought I could never bear to speak to a man again.
0: Well, that's quite a coincidence. Did he leave you at the altar?
1: Well, it wasn't quite like that. I'll tell you about it sometime.
0: Oh, tell me now.
1: Oh, no, I'd rather not, but you're very kind to be so interested. You've done a great deal for me.
0: Oh, no, you've done a great deal for me. Would you like to walk down this path to the lake for a little way?
1: Oh, I'd love to. It looks so nice and shady.
0: Yes, it is shady. You're sure that you won't be nervous walking in the woods with a stranger?
1: Do you think I should be?
0: Let's go.
1: Oh, it's quite steep.
0: Steep, yes.
1: Oh!
0: Oh, what's the matter?
1: Oh, my ankle. I'm afraid I've turned it rather badly.
0: Oh, here, lean on me.
1: Oh, thank you. Oh, you seem so solid. Yeah.

0: Well, I guess I've got everything in the bag. If I can only close it.
1: Oh, Unky, before you close it, could you just tuck in one little thing for me?
0: I suppose so. What is it?
1: Just that little Cupid doll I won in the hotel raffle.
0: But Marjorie, that Cupid doll's almost as big as Leroy. I haven't got room for that.
1: But your suitcase is bigger than mine.
0: It's not that big. If you want the Cupid, carry it in your arms. You'll be lucky if they don't make you buy him a ticket.
1: Oh. Gosh, I wish I hadn't won it now.
0: Believe it. Let somebody else win it. Where's that man with the bill? Operator, this is 618. If that man isn't here with my bill in 1 minute, I'm going to sneak out and leave my baggage.
1: That's telling a monk.
0: Yeah. Let's close this thing, Leroy. I'm afraid those hinges are going to... There. Thank goodness.
1: Say, I just remembered something.
0: What?
1: Something you forgot.
2: Wait a second, I'll get it. Yeah, here it is, Unc.
0: What is it?
2: Here,
0: cat. Leroy.
2: Oh, gosh, I'm sorry, Unc. I thought you were looking.
0: Well, I wasn't. Anyway, never throw a wet bathing suit at anybody. Where am I going to put this darn thing? Come in.
3: Mr. Gildersleeve?
0: Oh, yes. You the bill clerk?
3: Oh, no, sir. I'm the assistant manager.
0: Oh, excuse me.
3: That's all right. The clerk told me you'd ask for a statement, but we can't let you check out, Mr. Gildersleeve. We're counting on you to be master of ceremonies at the ladies' archery contest this afternoon.
0: Give me my bill.
3: But, Mr. Gildersleeve, the ladies will be so disappointed.
0: I can't help it. Why don't the ladies leave me alone?
3: Well, there's a war on, you know.
0: That has nothing to do with it. Get my bill ready and send somebody up here for my bags.
3: All right, if you insist.
0: Now, what was I doing?
1: Thinking about your wet bathing suit. That could be dry by tomorrow, Unc, and I wouldn't miss the swimming race.
0: Never mind. Better wrap it up in a couple of dirty shirts. Makes an awful lump, though. Come in.
4: Well, hello, everybody.
0: Hooker.
1: Hello, Judge.
5: Hi, Judge.
0: What are you doing here, you old goat?
4: Well, if that isn't foolish question number 999. I came to spend the weekend with you.
0: I'm sorry, but you're too late, Judge. I can't stand another day in this place.
4: Oh, now, Gildy, I've come all the way up here to see you. How about 18 holes of golf right now?
0: Golf. That's what I came up here for.
4: And this afternoon, we could go fishing on the lake. Maybe get a couple of smallmouth bass for supper.
0: Oh, smallmouth bass fried in breadcrumbs with a little lemon juice. We've had chicken here every night this week.
4: Oh, come on, Gildy. Tomorrow we can hire some horses and go for a ride along the mountain trail.
0: By George, Horace, I'll stay over with you.
1: Oh, Uncle Mort, you darling. Judge, you're a hero.
4: Well, everybody happy.
0: Operator, this is 618. No, I've already checked out. I want to come back. Yes, till Sunday morning. I don't care who wants the room. I've got it, and I'm going to keep it. All right, go on, Leroy. Go on, Marjorie, with your swimming race. Line up your date for the dance.
2: Hey! See you later, Unc. I got to get back in training.
1: I got to solve a manpower problem.
0: Doggone it, Horace. I'm glad you came. I've been trying to find a golf game, somebody to fish with ever since I got here.
4: You have, Gildy? Well, you must be slipping. There's plenty of golfers right here under your nose.
0: Well, I couldn't find them.
4: Well, I signed up a couple for a foursome with us this morning, and they're going fishing with us this afternoon.
0: Oh, that's great.
4: Not only that, but tomorrow night they're going to the dance with us.
0: Wait a minute, Hooker. Who are these golfers?
4: Two Lollapaloozas, a Miss Foltz and Miss Sowerby.
0: Oh!
6: Gildersleeve will be with us again in a few seconds. School days are just around the corner, and that's going to call for some new strategy from you generals of the kitchen. I mean, you mothers will have to think up tempting new ways to put nourishing foods into those school lunchboxes. So allow me to pass along a helpful suggestion. Here's how to get really important food value out of those precious few ration points. It's to buy and serve parquet margarine. But do you know that parquet requires only 4 red ration points a pound? And every pound of parquet contains 9,000 units of important vitamin A. In your government's official nutrition program, the daily use of such excellent foods as vitamin-fortified margarine is recommended. As for appetizing flavor, well, parquet really satisfies. 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And you may be interested to know that parquet carries the seal of acceptance of the Council on Foods and Nutrition of the American Medical Association. So ask for parquet, P-A-R-K-A-Y, parquet margarine made by Kraft. Now getting back to the great Gildersleeve and his little family, we find them surfeited with vacation joys, glaring at each other and at Judge Hooker from opposite seats in the day coach.
4: According to my calculations, we ought to reach Summerfield about 6 o'clock.

0: According to my calculations, we'll be lucky if you reach it at all on this milk train.
1: Leroy, for goodness sake.
0: Leroy, take your feet off your sister's lap.
1: Well, I have to put them somewhere, don't I?
0: Fine accommodations you got us, Horace. A day coach. I thought you were supposed to have some influence around here.
2: I have. The assistant passenger agent is a personal friend of mine.
0: You don't say.
2: Yes, sir. Used to go to school together. I see him every now and then. Fred Kennicott is his name. Fred Kennicott.
0: How is Fred Kennicott these days?
2: Oh, he's fine.
0: That's fine. I wonder if you'd give Fred Kennicott a message for me the next time you see him.
2: Glad to, Gildy. Glad to. What's the message?
0: Tell him his railroad is a public disgrace.
2: All very well to complain, Gildy, but let me remind you there's a war on.
0: If anybody else reminds me there's a war on, I'll... Where do you think you're going, Leroy?
1: To get a drink.
2: Ouch!
0: Get off the judge's bunions.
1: I'm sorry, Judge.
0: Now sit down.
1: Oh, gosh, can't I even get a drink of water, even?
0: You've had a drink. You've had 50 drinks. You've done nothing but run from here to the water cooler ever since we got on this train.
1: But, Unc, I'm dying.
2: You heard your uncle. Sit down.
0: You keep out of this, Judge. I'll handle it.
2: If he were a boy of mine, by golly, I know what I'd do with him.
0: If I need any advice from you on the handling of children, Judge, I'll ask for it.
2: Feel free to do so at any time.
0: Thank you.
2: You're welcome.
3: Ho-hum. What a jolly little journey.
2: Oh, Marjorie's right. We shouldn't be allowing ourselves to get on each other's nerves here. After all, this will all be over in an hour or two.
0: Or three.
2: By 6 o'clock, we'll all be home. Bertie will be there waiting for you with a fine big dinner.
0: Bertie. Yeah, now you're talking, Judge. Good old Bertie. By George, after all the stale chicken I've had to eat in the past week, I could plow into one of Bertie's dinners and really do it justice.
2: So could I.
0: I tell you, Judge, there's not a finer cook in the world than our Bertie.
2: I won't argue with you there, Throckmorton. I still remember the last dinner I had at your house. Though it was some time ago. Yeah. It's truly an experience, truly an experience. Though, as I say, it was some time ago.
0: Horace, I want you to do me a favor. I want you to be my guest tonight at dinner.
2: Well, now, let me see. Have I any other engagements? Sunday night.
0: You haven't any engagements, you old goat, and you know it.
2: Throckmorton, after consulting my calendar, I'm delighted to find myself in a position to accept your very welcome invitation.
1: Is he kidding?
0: Yes. Well, kids, we're going home. By George, I don't know why we ever left it.

0: Well, here we are, kids. Bertie! Oh, Bertie!
1: Is that you, Mr. Gildersleeve?
2: Hello, Bertie.
3: Oh, and Leroy and Marjorie and Judge Hooker. Well, my goodness, I sure am glad to see you.
4: No gladder than we are to see you, Bertie.
2: That's right, Bertie.
0: Yes, indeed.
3: Yes, sir. I'm mighty glad to see you, Mr. Gildersleeve.
0: Well, our train was a little late. I hope we haven't spoiled the supper.
3: Spoiled it?
0: Yes.
3: Supper?
0: Yes.
3: Mr. Gildersleeve, there ain't no supper to spoil.
0: Oh, Bertie.
3: I didn't expect you till tomorrow.
0: But I don't understand, Bertie. You just said you were glad to see us.
3: I am, Mr. Gildersleeve. You arrived in just the nick of time. I was just going to the weekly meeting of my Victory Lodge, and I'm retroactive in my dues.
0: Well, here's a little advance on your salary, Bertie.
3: Thank you, sir. I'm sorry about supper, but there ain't a bite of food in this house. Well, now, if y'all would excuse me,
2: Wait a minute, Bertie. Don't I smell chocolate cake?
4: Yes, by golly. So do I.
0: Is there chocolate cake in the house, Bertie?
3: Well, yes, sir, there is. I baked it for the run Hitler out of town rally tonight at the lodge. The party that buys the war bonds with a certain number on it, he gets the cake as a bonus.
0: Oh, it's a raffle.
3: Oh, no, sir. Buying a raffle ticket is illegal. But nobody's going to throw you in jail for buying a war bond.
0: Yeah, maybe you're right. How about that, Judge?
4: Well, without passing on the constitutional questions involved, I'd like to buy a chance on the cake.
3: Well, y'all can have the cake for your supper if you want it.
0: No, Bertie, you take the cake and chase Hitler out of town with it. He'll get along some way.
2: Gee, I'm hungry. Isn't there anything in the icebox, Bertie?
3: Not a thing, Leroy. I'm sorry.
0: Well, never mind, Bertie. Good night.
3: Good night, Mr. Gildersleeve. Good night, everybody.
0: Yeah, good night. Bertie. Have a good time.
2: Well, I guess I'll call up Piggy Banks and get invited to his house.
0: You'll do nothing of the kind, young man. Haven't you any pride?
2: Sure I have. I don't have to beg, Piggy.
0: Well, I don't like it. And no hinting now.
2: Are you kidding? He's my pal.
5: Hello, pig face.
2: Oh, pardon me, Mrs. Banks. Is Piggy there? That was his mother.
0: Oh, no.
2: Hiya, Pig. Yeah, I just got back. Can I come over for supper?
0: Yep, Leroy.
6: Ask if I can come too, Leroy.
0: Marjorie.
2: I'm bringing Marge so your sister will leave us alone, Pig. Be right over. Bye.
0: Well, I'm ashamed of both of you.
6: Oh, you're not really, Uncle Mort. Goodbye, Judge.
4: Goodbye, Marjorie. Goodbye, Leroy.
6: Come on.
0: Don't you be up late. The very idea.
4: Oh, I don't think it's so bad, Gildy.
0: You don't? Well, then how about inviting me to dinner?
4: All right. May I have the pleasure of your company at dinner, Throckmorton?
0: I shall be delighted, Horace.
4: Of course, there's no food at my house either.
0: Oh.
4: And the grill at the Summerfield Hotel is closed on Sundays.
0: Where are you taking me, Judge?
4: To Peavy's drugstore for a chicken sandwich.
0: come on.

0: soda satisfactory, General?
1: Oh, I guess they keep the breath alive in us for a while.
0: I'm using a new strawberry flavoring now. Synthetic.
2: What do they make it out of, plastics?
0: Mr. Gildersleeve always has to have his little joke. Nice to see you back, Mr. Gildersleeve. How was the vacation?
2: So-so, Peavy, so-so. I suppose it does a man good to get away once in a while.
0: Yes, I've always heard it does. Though I haven't taken a vacation myself in 30 years. Neither has Mrs. Peavy.
2: Yes.
1: 30 years with one woman? That's a long time.
0: Well, no, I wouldn't. Yes, I will, too. It's a long time. The last time I took a vacation by myself was back in the summer of 1913.
2: Oh, that the summer you got engaged?
0: No. We were engaged for 5 years before that. Of course, 5 years is a long time, too, but then I believe in long engagements, so does Mrs. Peavy.
2: Yeah, long engagements, short engagements. As soon as a man lets a woman get a hold on him, his life is over.
0: Well, no, I wouldn't say that.
1: Speak for yourself, Gildy.
2: That's just who I'm speaking for. Gentlemen, from now on, I'm a free agent. Marriage may be all right for some people, but not for yours truly. Because, frankly, I'm just not interested.
1: Our friend here sounds a little bitter. There wouldn't be a touch of sour grapes in that now, would there, Gildy?
2: None at all. You're referring to Leela Ransom? Forget her, because I have.
0: Speaking of Mrs. Ransom...
2: I haven't given her a thought from that day to this.
0: Speaking of Mrs. Ransom...
2: If she were to walk right in here now, it would mean nothing to me. Absolutely nothing.
0: Well, I hear she may be coming back to Summerfield.
2: No, sir. If I... Where'd you hear that?
0: You read the paper, didn't you?
2: I haven't seen a paper in a week.
0: Well, then you didn't hear about her husband.
2: Beauregard? What about him? As if I cared.
0: Sad. Very sad. But I suppose we all have to go sooner or later.
2: What do you mean?
0: You're here today and gone tomorrow.
2: Peavy, what are you talking about?
0: It's something we all have to face. We can only hope that when the time comes, we'll be ready.
2: Peavy, will you stop mumbling and tell me what happened?
1: Yeah, for the love of Mike, Peavy.
0: It was in the paper yesterday. Beauregard Ransom passed on as the result of an accident 1 week ago today.
2: Oh, that poor little girl. Now she's going to need an understanding friend.

Dear Diary, got back from my vacation today. Total expenses, $110.18. We'll have to watch it a little during September. Was interested to hear from Peavy today that L.R. may be returning to Summerfield. Well, I should happen to run into her on the street. I know exactly how I'll behave. I'll be polite, naturally, but nothing more. She thinks she can take up with me just where we left off 2 months ago. She's sadly mistaken. I'll show her that I'm not to be tossed aside lightly like an old glove. Yeah, it'll be, how do you do, Mrs. Ransom, instead of, hello, Leela. Leela. Oh, Diary, am I going to make a jackass of myself all over again?

0: heard on this program was under the direction of Todd Sweeten. This is Ken Carpenter speaking for the Kraft Cheese Company and inviting you to listen again next Sunday for the further adventures of the Great Gildersleeve.
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2: 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You just heard an episode of The Great Gildersleeve, which originally aired Sunday, August 29th, 1943, 83 years ago today, titled Vacation at Grass Lake. Here's an episode of Father Knows Best. This episode originally aired Thursday, November 12th, 1953. Its title? Betty's Engagement.
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5: 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They're wonderful for breakfast, lunch, or in-between meals. So get Post Bran Flakes this weekend. They're good, and so good for you. Some American philosopher, his name escapes me for the moment, said that there is no such thing as the average American family. He claimed that once a family becomes average, they immediately move out of the average class. Is it possible that he had the Anderson family in mind when he made this wise observation? Well, let's take a look-see. In the average white frame house on Maple Street, in the average town of Springfield, on an average sort of morning, the Andersons are ready for an average sort of meal. Breakfast. Well, they're supposed to be ready, but you know how it is, as Margaret, the average mother, calls...
6: Jim, your breakfast is on the table.
5: And the average answer is...
7: Mommy, I can't find my skates.
6: Kathleen, come in and start your breakfast.
7: Breakfast? Don't you understand, Mommy? This is a crisis. How can I go to school without my skates?
4: Eat your breakfast, dear, and we'll look for the skates later.
7: But I have looked for them. They aren't anywhere. Oh, what am I gonna do?
4: You're going to eat your breakfast. I'll run out to the garage and see if you left them there.
7: Look way in the back, Mommy, near the magazine.
8: Yeah!

0: those skates on the stairs.
1: Good morning, Daddy dear.
0: I want to speak to you, young lady.
1: What about, Daddy?
0: Skates. How many times have I asked you not to leave your skates on the stairs?
1: Is that where they were? Golly, I looked simply everywhere and I couldn't find them.
2: Good morning, dear. Did you...
0: Hmm?
2: Jim, what did you do to your chin?
0: I came down the stairs on it. Why, does it look bad?
2: Let me see. Oh, Jim, your poor chin.
1: Isn't it wonderful, Mommy? Daddy fell down the stairs and found my skates.
0: I did not fall down the stairs.
2: Please, Jim, hold still.
0: Well,
2: how can I fix your chin?
0: I will not have that child telling people I fell down the stairs. I tripped over her confounded skates. Is that the only place she can find to leave them?
2: Well, she's very sorry, dear. Aren't you, Kathy?
1: Hmm? Oh, sure. Daddy?
2: Not now, Kathy. Have some cereal, Jim. It'll make you feel better.
0: Other people have children, and they have skates. But other people have discipline in their homes. Old-fashioned discipline. The kind of discipline we had in my home when I was a boy. There was a place for everything, and everything in its place.
1: Daddy, I was just wondering...
2: Kathy, this is a very bad time to bother your father. We'd better let it go for a while.
1: But it's important, Mommy. It's the most important thing in my life.
0: What is?
2: It's really nothing, dear. It's just...
0: All right, Kathy, stop looking like Betty Davis and tell me what it is.
1: I need $2, Daddy. I'm desperate.
0: $2? What for?
1: Wings.
0: What did she say, Margaret?
2: She said wings.
0: That's what I thought. Why does she need wings?
2: It's the school play, dear. Kathleen said she'd be an angel.
0: Well, I can see they're certainly not casting your type. Kathy, you get an allowance, don't you?
1: If you can call it that, a quarter.
0: When I was 9 years old, I had to work for every penny I got. I couldn't walk up to my father and say, I want $2 for wings.
1: Were you an angel?
0: I most certainly was not.
1: Well, then you didn't need wings, but I promised I'd be an angel.
0: All right, then find a way to sprout wings without my $2.
1: But, Daddy, I'll be just ruined. How will I face them without wings? They were counting on me.
3: Morning, everybody. How's... Well, what happened to the squirt?
2: Oh, just a minor tragedy. Drink your orange juice, Bud.
3: Say, Dad, I was just thinking...
2: Bud, not now. Let your father read the paper.
3: But I was just going to tell him about...
2: Not now, dear. Please.
3: But I have to. Gosh, how much time have I got left?
0: You don't mind if I get in on this, do you? How much time for what?
3: Well, Dad, we're going to Joe's farm tomorrow. A whole bunch of us.
0: Fine. And... Have a good time.
1: He can go to Joe's farm... And I can't even have wings. You treat me like an orphan around here. Nobody even loves me.
2: Oh, Kathy, stop being dramatic. Everyone loves you.
1: Sure, but not $2 worth.
0: Kathleen, your brother's not asking for $2. Your brother's not asking for anything.
3: Except permission to use the car.
0: Except permission to use... Except what?
3: Well, that's what I was asking you. You see, we're all going out into the country, and I told everybody...
0: You're not going to use the car.
3: But, Dad, if I don't, how am I going to go?
0: You have a bicycle, haven't you? When I was 15, I was traveling all over the state on my bicycle.
3: With a girl? How can I take a girl on a bicycle? I'll be poisoned with every hunk of date bait in the school. Me and a bicycle.
2: Bud, you'd better eat your eggs before they get ice cold.
3: What a time to think about eggs. Dad, how would it be if
0: no.
3: I...
0: No.
3: But I was just going to...
0: No.
3: But you don't even know...
0: No. Whatever it is, no.
3: No, fine. The way I'm treated around here, you'd think I was an orphan.
1: Copycat. I said it first.
3: Quiet, Squirt. You did not.
1: I did so.
3: You did not.
1: I did so.
3: Quiet!
0: Both of you, be quiet. Margaret, why can't we ever have a peaceful breakfast in this house?
4: Good morning, Mother. Good morning, Father.
3: What's the matter with her?
0: You're late, Betty.
4: I know. I was looking out the window at a bird. It was sitting on an egg.
3: gosh. How'd you ever tear yourself away?
4: Dear Bud, such a lovable little moron.
2: Betty, dear, you sound so strange this morning. Is anything wrong?
4: Wrong? Oh, Mother, how can you even say that? In this lovely, wonderful world, how could anything be wrong?
1: Hey, Pop, better hide your wallet. This one's gonna be a pip.
0: Kathy?
1: Yes, Daddy?
0: Finally, I believe I am as well qualified as you to recognize the devious routes employed by your sister in leading up to the announcement that she needs a new dress.
4: You're all very amusing, but I don't need a new dress.
2: Dear, are you sure you feel all right?
4: I feel fine.
0: Betty, you...
4: Very amusing, but I don't need a new dress.
2: Dear, are you sure you feel all right?
4: I feel fine.
0: Betty, you don't want any money?
4: No, Father, why?
0: You don't want to borrow the car?
4: Of course not.
0: Well, at least there's one sensible child in this family. Betty, I'm proud of you.
4: Thank you, Father.
0: Yes, sir. What this country needs is more children who leave their fathers alone at the breakfast table. I think I'll have a glass of orange juice, Margaret.
2: All right, dear. There you are.
0: Thank you. Well, Betty, what's the good word in your little world?
4: Oh, just the most wonderful thing has happened, Father. I'm going to be married.
3: What for? What happened?
2: Don't stand there! Do something. Do you want him to choke to death? Jim!
5: I'm all right, I think.
3: You're going to be fine, Dad. Just fine.
0: Well, stop beating me on the back or I'll never be all right.
3: But Mom told me to...
2: I did not tell you to break your father's spine.
3: You told me to pound him.
2: With your fist. With your hand, yes. Not your books.
3: Oh.
0: Bud... You're going to be late for school.
3: I get it. Come on, Kathy.
4: Come on where?
3: You're going to school.
4: I don't have to leave for 10 minutes.
3: That's what you think. See you later, everybody.
4: Stop pulling me, you brute. I have to get my skates. Mommy!
0: All right, Betty. Now, what was that newsy little item you dropped in the middle of my orange juice?
4: Oh, you mean about getting married. Isn't it wonderful?
0: Betty, you wouldn't mind giving us a little more information, would you? You know, just in case we want to get in touch with you later.
4: I don't know what you mean, Father.
0: Well, just for a start, who is it?
4: Billy. He's wonderful.
2: Oh, Betty, not Billy Smith.
4: He's so aesthetic.
0: Aesthetic? That's a new way of spelling anemic.
4: Father, Billy's delicate. You have to be delicate if you have a beautiful soul.
0: That's exactly what this family needs, somebody with a beautiful soul. Margaret, I have to get down to the office. Explain to Betty that she'll be happier if she waits, makes certain, you know, the usual woman-to-woman talk.
2: All right, dear.
4: Oh, you don't have to worry about us, Father. Billy and I talked it all over last night, and we both decided against a hasty marriage. We intend to wait.
0: Oh, that's fine. I'll be home at the usual time, dear.
2: All right, Jim.
4: We're not going to be married until Saturday.
0: If you need any... Saturday?
4: Saturday night. We were going to make it in the afternoon, but then we decided to go to the football game first.
2: Jim, this is an emergency. Put your hat down.
0: I'll put more than my hat down. Betty, this is the most ridiculous piece of conversation I've ever heard.
4: Father, you mean you don't approve?
0: I most decidedly don't approve.
4: But I don't understand. You've always liked Billy's father.
0: You mean Hector Smith? Of course I like Hector Smith. He's one of my best clients. Why don't you marry him?
4: But he is married.
0: Betty, you're 17 years of age. You're in your first year at the university. You will not marry Billy Smith or anyone else until after your graduation. Now, that's fine.
4: Graduation? That's 3.5 years. I'll be over 21. The best years of my life will be gone.
2: Oh, darling, we can always have Bud push you up to the altar in a wheelchair.
4: You're laughing at me, and I think you're horrid. You've forgotten what it is to be young and in love. You don't seem to understand that things are different now.
0: Betty, nothing is any different. Things like that don't change.
4: They do, too. Things change all the time. People change. Customs change. Everything changes, only you won't admit it.
2: Darling, why don't you listen to your father? Things are no different now than they were when we were your age. And even then, boys and girls didn't rush headlong into marriage. Not until they were ready for it.
0: You bet they didn't. They listened to their fathers. Why, when I was courting your mother...
4: Mother, how old were you when you married Father?
2: Yes,
4: Mother?
2: I was 17.
0: But that was different.
4: Why?
0: Because things were different in those days. The people were different. The times were different.
4: You said they weren't.
0: Well, they were. Some of them were. Some of them weren't, and some of them were. Only the ones that weren't were more than the... Margaret.
2: Betty, don't you think it would be a nice idea if Billy and his family were to have dinner with us tonight?
4: Oh, Mother, would you really?
0: Margaret, I don't want the Smiths for dinner tonight or any other night. I think the idea of a dinner for the Smiths is not only ridiculous, but unnecessary. I forbid the marriage, and that's that.
2: Jim, you know you like having people in for dinner. I'll call the Smiths and see if they can make it at 7:30.
0: Margaret, I tell you, there's not going to be any dinner. 7:30?
2: Well, that's the fashionable hour, dear.
0: We'll eat at 6:30 or there'll be no dinner.
2: Well, just as you say, dear, I suppose you know best. Yeah.
6: Hi there. This is Jerry Marshall. Say, wouldn't a steaming cup of coffee hit the spot right about now? You bet it would. And you know you can have that cup of coffee. Yes, even if coffee usually keeps you awake, you can have your coffee and still sleep tonight if you make it a cup of instant Sanka coffee. You see, it's not the coffee itself that keeps you awake. It's the caffeine in coffee. 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

0: It's been a long day for the Andersons. The specter of a fair young child, married and gone before her time, has hung like a pall throughout the day. It would have, that is, if the Andersons hadn't been so busy. Jim, you see, had a hectic day at the office. Margaret, well, Margaret has been very busy cooking an extra special dinner for the Smiths. And if there's one thing Margaret can do, it's cook.
1: Yes, sir, Margaret, if there's one thing you can do, it's cook. That's what I always say.
2: Thank you, Hector. Would you care for another piece of pie?
1: Margaret, please, I've already had two helpings.
3: You had three.
4: Kathy. You know, a lot of people think that pie is fattening. But I was reading just the other day where...
2: Jim, it's not that we don't enjoy your informative little talks, but I was under the impression that this dinner had, shall I say, a more or less definite purpose.
4: Sure. Absolutely. You know, I had a long talk with Heck before dinner.
2: Jim, dear, I hate to interrupt, but don't you think it would be a good idea if Bud took Kathy to the movie?
4: In the middle of the week? I should say not. I see what you mean. Bud, how'd you like to take Kathy to the movies?
3: Oh, boy!
5: I wouldn't. I can't think of anything I'd rather do less.
4: That's fine. Now, here's a dollar. Have a good time.
5: Oh, Dad, do I have to?
3: Yes, you have to.
4: That'll be enough of that, Kathy.
5: I'd rather go with a gorilla. You don't know what she's like. She never even looks at the picture. She sits around backwards and stares at the people.
4: All right, Bud, get going and come home right after the show.
5: If I'm still alive. Good night, everybody. Come on, Squirt.
3: Stop pulling me. Why do you always have to pull me?
6: Mother.
2: Yes, Betty?
6: Mother, Billy and I have been talking. Billy, you tell them.
7: Well, we, would it be all right if we went to the movies?
4: Oh, no. I should say not. We're here for a purpose, a very definite purpose.
2: Frankly, I think the whole thing is idiotic. Imagine discussing a ridiculous subject like marriage with these children.
7: We're not children, Mother. We're quite adult. We have adult bodies, adult minds, adult passions.
2: William!
4: Elizabeth, as I said before, Hector and I had a long talk just a little while ago. Right, Heck?
1: Right.
4: We both feel that open discussion is the only sensible procedure in a matter of this sort. Right?
1: Right.
2: Hector, stop being so agreeable.
1: Right. I mean, yes, dear.
4: Margaret, Elizabeth, Hector and I have agreed on what we consider a very sound solution to the entire problem. We have decided to permit Betty and Bill to be married immediately.
6: Jim,
2: no.
5: Holy cow.
3: Mother, isn't it wonderful?
2: I don't know.
4: Yes, sir. Nothing like marriage and responsibility to set a man straight. Where did you kids figure on living? After you were married, I mean.
2: Oh, I see.
7: Well, we sort of figured...
6: Mother, couldn't Kathy move in with Bud? Then Billy and I...
4: Oh, that's ridiculous, Betty. You've got to have a home of your own. A place for your roots to take hold and grow. Right, Heck?
1: Right.
7: Well, gosh, that'd be kind of expensive. And on my allowance...
1: Oh. Don't you worry about your allowance, Billy. Married men don't go around taking allowances from their fathers.
7: They don't.
4: Of course not. They're too proud to be supported by their fathers.
7: I'm not.
4: Of course you are. You'll work, you'll sweat and slave, but you'll come home every week with a juicy pay envelope for your little wife.
3: Isn't that sweet?
7: But I don't know how to do anything.
3: That's not so. Poets make a living. And Mother, he writes the most beautiful poetry.
2: I'm sure he does, dear.
3: Billy, recite the one about my hair. It's just wonderful.
5: Oh, Betty.
3: Well, it is. Raven tresses on a lofty brow, swept by the winds of time. Isn't that beautiful?
4: Well, you could get a small house. Poet size.
1: Say, Jim, I saw an apartment advertised the other day. Be just right for the kids. $125 a month, furnished.
4: Of course, that's without utilities. You know, gas, electricity, telephone.
1: And food. Don't forget food.
4: That's right. And laundry and cleaning.
8: Oh, they won't have to worry about that, Jim. Don't you remember when we were first married? I did all our laundry and cleaning and cooking. I'm sure Betty will want to do at least that for Billy. Won't you, dear?
3: I guess so.
4: Of course, there won't be much money for new dresses or having your hair done or...
3: Father, you can be so juvenile at times, really. You older people ought to get straightened out on the simple facts of life before you start fooling around with psychology.
8: Jim, your mouth's open.
4: Huh? Well, now, see here, both of you kids.
8: Just a moment, Jim. Betty, exactly what do you and Billy intend to do?
3: Well, we'll just have to wait until we're financially self-sufficient.
4: About how long do you figure it's going to take you and Billy to become financially independent?
3: Oh, a few years.
4: Well, that gives us a little time to look around for a wedding present, huh, Heck?
1: That's right, Jim. A couple of years, it's a long time. A lot of things can happen.
2: Oh, you know, Margaret, I'm very relieved. I'm so afraid of hasty marriages.
7: Don't mind us, Mother. Just go on talking as if we weren't here.
2: Oh, I'm sorry, dear. It's just that I was so afraid you were going to make the same mistake I did.
1: Elizabeth!
4: Oh, I wouldn't exactly say you'd made a mistake, Elizabeth. Heck's a pretty nice guy.
1: Well, thanks, Jim.
4: You can send me a check in the morning.
2: Well, I suppose I have been fairly fortunate. But, of course, people aren't always that lucky when they marry beneath them.
4: I suppose not, but... When they what?
1: Elizabeth, we'd better go. It's getting late.
4: Wait a second, Heck. What was that crack you made, Elizabeth?
2: Well, after all, my mother was a Stuyvesant. And I certainly have a right to expect...
4: In other words, you think Betty isn't good enough for your son.
8: Oh, I'm sure that isn't what Elizabeth meant, Jim.
4: But that's what she said. Well, isn't that what you said, Lizzie?
2: Don't you dare call me Lizzie.
4: Why not? You can say my daughter isn't good enough for that puny excuse of a son.
1: Now, just a minute, Jim.
4: Writing poetry. What makes you think he's such a bargain?
1: My boy has a fine head on his shoulders.
4: What shoulders? I've seen better heads on a small beer.
2: This is what comes from slumming.
8: Slumming. Now you listen to me, Elizabeth Smith. Your mother may have been a Stuyvesant, but my father spent half his life picking your father out of the gutter.
4: And he wasn't lying down because he was tired.
2: I think I'm going to faint. Hector, I'm going to faint.
1: Go ahead, dear. I'll catch you.
7: You ought to be ashamed of upsetting my mother with your vulgar insinuations.
4: Vulgar? Why, you little pipsqueak, if you were my son, I'd vulgar you so hard you wouldn't sit down for a week.
7: Fortunately, I'm not your son. Peasant?
4: Peasant?
3: Don't you dare call my father a peasant, Billy Smith. Don't you dare.
7: Well, that's what he is.
3: He is not.
7: He certainly is.
3: Well, I'd rather be a peasant than a pipsqueak.
7: Don't you call me a pipsqueak.
3: I will if I want to. Pipsqueak.
7: Peasant.
3: I never want to see you again as long as I live.
7: Well, you won't if I can help it.
3: You're just the nastiest creature I've ever met in my whole life.
7: I am not.
3: You are so.
7: I am not.
3: You are so.
4: Just a minute, dear. Say, Jim, I'm sorry I lost my temper, Heck.
1: Oh, that's all right. Say, Jim, that thing about picking Elizabeth's father out of the gutter. Is that true?
4: Sure it's true. Why?
1: Oh, boy. Wait till she pulls that Stuyvesant stuff on me again. Well, then, thanks for a lovely evening, folks. Come on, Lizzie.
2: Hector.
1: Lizzie.
2: Yes, dear.
1: And Billy.
7: Yes, Father.
1: Come on, Pipsqueak.
4: back with the Andersons in just a moment.
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4: We started with breakfast, and we might as well finish the same way. Let's drop in at the Andersons at breakfast time the very next morning. The average children are still getting dressed. The average mother is racing around the kitchen. And the average father...
8: Jim, where are you going?
11: I got a rush, dear. I can't stop for breakfast. Just time to catch the bus.
8: The bus? But I thought you said...
11: Never mind what I said. Just tell Bud if he gets one scratch on that car, I'll brain him.
8: All right, dear. Oh, Jim.
11: Yes?
8: Where'd you leave the car keys?
11: The keys? Oh, they're on the dresser on top of Kathy's $2.
8: Jim!
11: Now what's the matter?
8: Remind me to tell you, you're an angel.
11: I'm a dope.
8: You are not.
11: I've got witnesses.
8: Oh, well, why should I argue? After all, Father knows best.
4: And we'll be back with Father Knows Best, starring Robert Young as Jim Anderson. Until then, good night and good luck from the makers of Post 40% Bran Flakes, the cereal preferred and eaten by far more people than any other Bran Flakes, and Instant Sanka, the delicious coffee that lets you sleep. In our cast were Ted Donaldson as Bud, Gene Vanderpyle, Rhoda Williams, Helen Strome, Eleanor Audley, Herb Bygren, and Sam Edwards.
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17: 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And when people drop in, they'll see floors that have the warm, rich, mellow glow that goes with the holiday season. Question. In what sport can you get some wonderful exercise if you take three quick steps, stoop, squint, twitch your shoulders, walk back and sit down for 3 minutes? Answer, bowling. Comment. This is the exercise without exertion, which would appeal to a man who has always contended that if nature hadn't intended man to sit down a lot, she would never have designed him to bend in just the right places to fit a chair. And we do mean himself, of Fibber, McGee, and Molly.
18: Dearie, isn't this the day you go bowling tonight?
19: My gosh, is this Friday?
18: No, this is Tuesday.
19: Oh, gee, you scared me there for a minute. Our league bowls on Friday.
18: I know, but as your social secretary, I must remind you that the bowling alley was closed last Friday due to the fact that the management was treating the alleys to a coat of bread and butter, and your bowling was set for tonight, don't you remember?
19: Say, it is tonight at that. Hey, what do you mean they were coating the bowling alleys with bread and butter?
18: Our bread and butter, sweetheart. Otherwise known as Johnson's Wax.
19: Oh, yeah.
18: That noble product to which you have given 13 of the best years of your wife.
19: Well, baby, I'm sure glad you reminded it to my attention. I and Wally Wimple and Latrivia and Wilcox are in third place in our league so far, and I'd hate to miss out. I'm meeting them at Allen's Alley's at 8, having 8.
18: At 8, having what?
19: Having 8. Having 8 dinner.
18: Oh.
19: Yeah, you see, if we meet downtown for dinner, we get gabbing so much that we don't get to the bowling alley till about 9, so now we meet at the alley at 8, having 8. Well, that way we don't have...
18: Permit me.
19: Pray do.
18: 79 Wistful Vista, Molly McGee speaking. Oh, hello, Mr. Wimple.
19: Hey, let me speak to him.
18: Mr. Wimple? You can't. Well, I'm sure he'll be quite disappointed.
19: Hey, what'd he say, Molly?
18: Well, thank you for calling, Mr. Wimple. Yes, I'm sure he can find somebody else.
19: Hey, what's the matter, Molly?
18: What, Mr. Wimple? Your wife is expecting? Yes, I'll tell him. Goodbye, Mr. Wimple.
19: Sweetie face.